0: and our buddy Philip Kastner on the old Edwards Food Giant hotline. I say our fishing report, but it looks like, Mark, it's
1: a hunting report tonight.
0: It kind of is a hunting report, isn't it? It looks that way with alternative farms.
1: And the fishing reports are hunting reports now. You got to go hunt a lake, got water in it.
0: Well, that's true. I got to be on the other Trader Bill's segment on the Buzz Monday morning, too, which was fun with our buddy Chris Kane.
2: It's time for the Trader Bill's Outdoors Fishing Report. With locations in Hot Springs and Little Rock, Trader Bill's is your one stop for all things outdoors.
0: And as promised, here on the Edwards Food Giant Hotline is the one and only Philip Kastner. Philip, we're kind of looking from left to right here, changing our direction of focus. It is alternative firearm season on Saturday.
3: It is. You know, the state of Arkansas made some changes 3 years ago that really rewrote the hunting books from traditional ways. Obviously, muzzleloading season was a huge, huge tweak for everybody if you're a deer hunter in Arkansas. Now it's called straightwalled or primitive weapon, or you can give it 100 different names. It's the first chance you can get into the woods with a gun season. And what they did, obviously, was zap straight wall guns, the bolt action rifles that everyone has settled down on and have adopted to be the most popular calibers, being the 350 Legend, the 400 Legend, and the 450 Bushmaster. Those are all bolt action guns. Trader Bill's in Hot Springs has a selection of Savage, Mossberg, Winchester, and, of course, CBA as well. The lever-action calibers that most people have settled down on are 360 Buckhammer and the 4570. Henry, Rossi, and Smith all make good lever-action options in that deal. The optics companies that have got Parallax adjusted scopes for all of those calibers, Leopold, Vortex, of course, we got both of them in stock in Hot Springs. Ammunition, my goodness, everybody has gotten into the straight wall caliber game. The only thing that's a little different, Hornaday, of course, lever evolution. If you're shooting a lever action gun, Hornaday has got lever action specific bullets for that, but Winchester, Federal, Remington, everybody is making great, great bullets for that. It's just opened the door for everybody to go. And if you're shooting a straight wall caliber gun, especially the 350 Legend, you realize how soft the recoil is. So if you've got a kid that's going out, it's just a great, great caliber to get a kid in the woods early. A 350 Legend doesn't have much different recoil than a 243.
1: Well, what kind of noise these guns make? Are they still like the old thunder sticks?
0: They go bang.
1: Do they make a big one?
3: They go bang.
1: Yeah.
3: I mean, they still go bang.
1: I didn't know if it's right.
0: Mark still tripped up trying to remember. He thought he had a case of the Parallax once.
1: Yeah, I had Parallax once.
0: It was a diagnosis you got over
1: quinine. A lot of quinine, they said. So
3: that's right.
0: Well, Philip,
3: they all go bang real loud. You've still got to be able to have, when you're dealing with kids, obviously earmuffs are a necessity. You don't want them to flinch, because flinching is the enemy of accuracy.
1: Yeah.
3: But it is a great way to get kids in the woods as well.
0: Philip, what are you seeing as far as, I remember a conversation you and I had before this ever became a rule. You called me from a show and said, I hear Game and Fish may be changing the rules. And I was like, man, I can't predict. You were going to make an order, and I didn't want to predict the future, not knowing what may happen. It did come to pass, and glad that happened. Are you still seeing the volume of sales? People still picking up, different versions? How's that going since, when we're in our, third season of this alternative firearms now?
3: Yeah, there's still a lot of traditional hunters that thoroughly enjoy using a muzzleloader. And it really was a great, great gun, is a great, great gun. Traditionalists love to get out there and, you got to realize with a muzzleloader, and an old muzzleloader, okay, let's talk about, the old style that's been out forever. you're talking about a 75, 80 yard gun.
0: You got about 15 seconds, Phil.
3: 209 ignition, and then it became a 100 yard gun. But you know, especially when you're dealing with these new guns, you can shoot 150, 200 yards.
0: Thanks, Philip Caster, thank you so much. We'll be back with more Wildside right after this.
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0: Well, Trey, the Central Arkansas Bass League held a tournament over the weekend, and Nathan Zimmerman, Troy Bogard
1: won the Team of the Year and the Cable Classic. It's on Greer's, if I'm not mistaken.
0: Okay.
1: Golly, it may have been. I didn't write it down, but I want to say Greer's. It may have been Dardanelle, but I want to say Greer's. Rance and Rocky Warden had a big bass at 427. 21.95 with a 10 bass. Creel, Clayton Vogt came in second, 19.92 with a 10 bass. And Gunnar Allen, Mel Hegwood had 19.24 with a 10 bass limit as well. And then the Arkansas Bass Nation, two-day Pro-Am Derby on Felthensaw. 10-9, 10-10. That's an unusual, you know, you don't see many tournaments down on Felthensaw, which I thought was kind of...
0: No, but I can remember years ago covering, I believe it was in FLW out of Monroe, a lot of the guys ran up to fish Felthensaw. Yeah,
1: there's giant brim in that lake, just a really fertile fishery. For a two-day tournament, Aaron Cameron and Tyler Allery, out of the Union County, they fish for Union County, had a 9-fish limit, 19.94. Then Daniel the Deuce Romine came in second with his partner Jacob Berghead. They fished for Anvil Jaw. They had 10 at 19.28. And Ryan and Terry Webb, they also fished for Union County, had 10 fish, 18.48. So,
0: look, I sound like it was a little bit of a home court advantage besides Daniel Romine there.
1: Yeah, it does. I mean, those guys, it's like anything else. I mean, you fish down there, it's probably a tough lake. Everything looks fishy. Everything.
0: Oh, yeah. Felsenthal?
1: Yeah, everything.
0: It looks like there's a fish under every lily pad and every cypress knee.
1: That's what used to drive me crazy about going to Conway back in the day, taking my flat bottom out there. Every tree, every stump you pulled up to, you just knew there's a 5-pounder on it, and there wasn't. You know, there wasn't. And let's see, I'm going to save. Well, here's one. The champions presented by the World Bass Enterprises on Old Hickory Lake will be pitting the top 60 pros from Bass and MLF, going head to head, pretty much competing for a share of $3.25 million. October 29th through October 31st. Winner's going to receive $1.25 million. I think they cut the field the last day to like 15 anglers. It's going to be interesting to see. This is going to be bragging rights for BASS and MLF. You can just write this down. It's going to be number one, who has the most anglers in the top 15.
0: Right.
1: And then number two, who wins it. And so Danny Arbalo is going there.
0: He's gonna give us a report on that, right?
1: I want him to... either come in and call in. This is a kind of a watershed tournament. You know, I don't know how many.
0: We talked about it a year or so ago. When, you know, I heard about it, and I think we brought it up on the show.
1: Yeah.
0: And at that point in time, we were like, is this for real?
1: Well, you know,
0: is
1: they
0: this
1: did
0: really
1: this,
0: gonna they, happen?
1: Yeah, they did something similar a while back that a bunch of pros got into, and then the guys kind of disappeared on them, you know, maybe 3 months ago, something like that. This guy is putting up his own money. This is going to be a heck of a tournament. Sounds legit. Wonder if hoping he can do it every year. I'm sure you know, when you're fishing for $3.25 million, you're going to get some really good anglers. So I think it'll be great. You can live stream it. They're going to have it live streamed for 3 days.
0: You know, we're still two weeks out from that, right?
1: Yeah. So
0: it ought to be interesting. And you know, go ahead. I'm sorry.
1: I was just saying, maybe we can, you know, Danny knows quite a few folks on the BASS and MLF and some of the other tours. He might be able to get somebody to call in that's going to be fishing it. We might ask a few questions, see how they feel about things.
0: Yeah, it'll be a cool event. Yeah. Interesting to see how that plays out. I think I told you, we might have talked about it, like I said, when we initially learned of this lucrative bass tournament on Old Hickory Lake. It didn't even have a venue at that time. But, you know, Jay Kumar that did Bass Fan for years and then Bass Blaster now, of course, was on Loudmouth Bass on ESPN years ago. You know, he put together a similar event. I can't remember if it was Lake Worth or somewhere in the DFW area where the tournament was held, but Same principle. You know, at the time he had the Bass Fan World Rankings and he just took the top whatever 30 or 50 or whatever it was. So that covered FLW guys at the time. There was not an MLF and BASS guys. The same, similar concept or format, I guess, is what
1: I'm saying.
0: I think
1: it's a great format.
0: But there wasn't any money involved at that one. You know, a million and a quarter first prize will, like you said, bring some good angles out of the woodwork.
1: It's a lot like the U.S. Angling Black Bass World Champion that was just here. You know, it's a big deal for your country to win that. It's also a big deal for your country to come in second, third, or fourth. You know, those people are fishing for pride. These guys are not only fishing for MLF and BASS, you know, names on the jerseys, but they want to win that one and a quarter million. And, I mean, second place ain't shabby and neither is third.
0: Yeah, but, you know, one tournament, a check for $1.25 million. Right, I mean, dollars,
1: Scott Suggs and one other guy is the only folks I know that ever won over $1 million.
0: Yeah. Yeah, there haven't been.
1: Rook won a half a million on the Arkansas River.
0: $1 million is the biggest payout for a bass tournament that I'm aware of.
1: So this could be a real big deal.
0: Yeah, could be historic for sure. It'll be interesting to see how all that plays out.
1: So Danny Arbalo, start taking notes.
0: Yeah, Danny, we're gonna want those reports. Hey, we're gonna take a quick break here. Hope you'll stick around. We're gonna play a little Shoot from the Hip with my buddy Lee Redman after the break. Stick around. More Wild Side coming up.
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19: 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Mark and Trey always like to shoot from the hip every week. But when it comes to Crane Chevrolet, they shoot straight and always hit their target.
0: It is indeed time for Shoot from the Hip, and we go to the Edwards Food Giant Hotline and welcome in my buddy, my pal, Lee Redmond, a.k.a. Leche Grande. What's up, Lee?
20: Hey Trey, thanks for having me on the show.
0: Thanks for
20: jumping. I've always been told I've got a face for radio. So here I am.
0: Well, that makes three of us. Mark and I have that as well. So
1: yes, no doubt about it.
0: We are a nice trifecta here.
1: And in this room with all this light, you know, it really accentuates our look.
0: There used to be really low, like kind of, not overhead lighting in here. There was some track lighting, Lee, and now it looks like a dentist's office the 1970s.
1: You just need porcelain in
0: it's,
1: here.
0: It's brutal.
1: Good.
0: It is brutal.
20: The last time I was in there, there was some warm lighting. It was nice.
0: Yeah,
20: so y'all must have changed it up on me.
0: Yep, they did. It's cold. It's cold lighting. Lee, I got to ask you. I was trying to explain to Mark the legend of Leche Grande. What can you say about how you got that name?
20: Well, I was working with a buddy of mine, Joel Fox, and he had a couple of guys from Guatemala that were working on one of his crew, and we were pulling some pipe or something one time, and one of them was like, "Leche Grande!" It just kind of came out of nowhere. So yeah, it was pretty funny. I had to inquire as to what Leche Grande meant, but you know, and our Mexico trip, you know, they have a lot of fun with it down there.
0: I was telling Mark it really resonates with our Mexican friends there in Ishkalak.
20: So
0: yeah, Lee and I have made it's hard to believe 8 trips together down to Mexico to go fishing for permit.
20: You know, for some reason, Trey, everybody asked me, do y'all go to the same place? And I said, well, the exception of one year, you know, we go back to the same place.
0: Yeah. I mean, and why not? We know it.
20: Right.
0: We love it. We kind of got our routine down. And ultimately, the biggest reason is because the fishing's pretty damn good.
1: Well, and also, you know, the antibiotics you take for your stomach when you get down there after a while.
0: Well, Lee, speaking of nicknames, I also told Mark did not know until tonight that our friend Casey Hughes has a pretty famous nickname, being Tadpole.
20: He did not know the Tadpole.
1: I could see. You know, he's a quick swimmer. I can see where that would come from. I mean, he darts. He's a darter. He's quick. I mean, he's kind of like.
20: If you ever go fishing with him, he's not going to be on time. So get ready for that.
1: Listen. I saw him on Lake Monticello earlier this year, and I think they were enjoying the eating more than they were the fishing.
20: Yeah, I believe that.
0: We did indeed. All right, Lee, you ready to play a little Shoot from the Hip, man?
20: Let's do it.
0: All right, Mark, take it away.
1: All right, now, Lee, you know, I know y'all go down and do a lot of permit fishing and stuff like this. Been a boat a lot with Trey, but I got to know what's your must-have snack on a fishing trip. You got to have it in the boat with you.
20: Must-have snack? I'm a pretty simple guy. I'll take a couple of Clif Bars with me.
1: Nice. Well,
0: okay.
1: Protein.
0: Sensible.
1: Yes, sensible.
0: Very simple and sensible.
1: Yeah. I want a...
20: That's right.
1: I want... About 7 3 Musketeer bars is what I want.
20: I got you.
1: Yeah, I need to have a little energy. A cup of coffee.
20: I can get on board with that.
1: Yeah. A cup of coffee in the morning or something else.
0: Lee, did we lose you?
20: Hey, I'm here.
0: All right. Cup of coffee in the morning or something else?
20: There?
1: Yeah, we're here.
20: Okay, sorry about that.
1: Yeah, no worries.
0: All right, Lee, cup of coffee in the morning or something else?
20: Yes, cup of coffee, nothing in it.
1: Good. Right. Yeah. Oh, I can't do that. I got to have cream and sugar and a three.
20: You know, it's like every bad habit. It's like every bad habit. It's hard to pick up, but once you do it, you know, it's there.
1: Well, I've had black coffee before, and black coffee always reminds me of going for my physical.
20: You
1: know what I'm saying? Nothing but black coffee. Come on in and see me. I don't like that. And the older you get, the more you hate it.
20: That's right.
1: All right. You ever seen a Bigfoot?
20: I have not seen a Bigfoot.
1: I didn't know. You know, I
0: at least from up on the ridge. If there was a Bigfoot in eastern Arkansas, I'm guessing it'd be on the ridge.
1: Yeah, and we may have a little story about a Bigfoot later in the show. I'm not sure, but we might.
0: We might.
20: Well, I'm excited to hear about it.
1: You've probably had pickles, pig feet, spam. I know you've probably tried that.
20: No, I've had spam. I've never tried the trotters. I leave that to Trey and his buddy Michael.
1: No, I'm not hooves freak me out, dude. I'm not putting a hoof in mustard and biting on it.
0: Lee?
20: I understand.
0: Clear liquids or dark liquids?
20: I'm going clear all day, Trey.
0: I knew the answer
1: and,
0: to
1: you know,
0: that.
1: I will tell you, I read something on that the other day. That and a Bloody Mary are your most... Healthy alcohol.
0: The healthiest alcohol.
1: That's helpful to know. I mean, just so you'll know.
0: All right, Lee, I'm going to get personal here. What's your go-to permit fly?
20: Ooh, I'm going to say an EP crab.
0: Okay.
20: That's what I'm going to say. And probably in a light tan.
0: On a number four hook, number two, something like that?
20: No, I'd probably go two. I've got these hooks that I tie them on that are pretty short shank and heavy. So okay. I'm going with the number two.
0: Okay. All right. Lee ties a lovely fly, by the way.
1: Does he really?
0: All right. I got one more
20: for
0: you.
20: I'm a good tire. I'm not an efficient tire, but I am a good tire.
0: He ties a beautiful fly.
1: I don't think the fish down there are going,
0: They're not going to ask you how long did it take to make that, are they?
1: They're not going.
0: If they're scrutinizing it that long, we ain't catching.
1: No.
20: That's true.
0: Who's the best gringo bartender in Ishkalak, Mexico?
1: I know that one.
20: Gringo.
1: Yeah. It's probably Trey. I'll answer that for you. Trey Reed.
20: Yes.
0: That's what Trey I was getting
20: sure.
0: at.
1: Yeah.
0: I got to tell the story. Like
1: he's heavy handed.
0: The first couple of nights, it's always kind of like it might take a minute, but you'll look. We'll drink beer a lot, Mark. Okay, but then when it's time to make the sun goes down, maybe to make that transition to clear liquids as we recount our exploits of the flats, I'll look over there and Leo just kind of, he'll give me a wink. He's got the same orange Yeti cup he's been carrying for 8 years there, and I know just how to fill it up.
20: He does. Trey makes a fantastic drink, and I look forward to it when we get off the water. That's the number one thing I hit up is Trey.
1: Trey has an ashy look when he gets back for about 3 or 4 days. You know, we have to kind of bring him back a little, you know?
0: Yeah.
1: Okay.
20: I understand.
1: So, Lee, while attending church, have you ever had the urge to make change out of the offering plate?
20: I have not. I've gotten in trouble in church before, but not for taking change out of the tray.
1: Well, I mean, if you had a $10 bill and you needed a $5 for gas on the way home, would you change it out?
20: Well, I mean, I think that's probably allowable.
1: Yeah, I don't see anything wrong with it. I mean, but
0: as long as you don't take out more than you put in, right?
20: That's right. It's probably frowned upon.
1: That's called a felony. I don't think many judges are going to take kindly to that. Last question. So you got to start thinking about your favorite food here. What you like to eat right now, and if you were a fish, what would that food be that would catch you every time?
0: Yeah, what am I baiting a hook with, live bait with air quotes around it, to catch Lee Redman?
20: You know, my palate's not very sophisticated. I'm a sucker for any pizza, to be honest.
1: Oh, really?
0: Man.
1: That's our first answer.
0: That's like the plastic worm of Leo Fisher.
1: No. That's a walking bait. You can move that across the top, or you can get it down in the water column. So I mean, that's a double. That's like a spinner bait, dude.
0: I love it.
20: Hey, I'm a simple man with simple taste.
1: There you go,
0: Lee. Thanks for playing along with us. This is Lee Redmond on the Edwards Food Giant Hotline. Lee, man, we got to get out and do some like legit freshwater fishing in Arkansas. It's pretty sad that we fish together 1 to 1.5 times a year on average, and most of the time.

0: I mean, we want to know who's on this line with. We want to, you know, get a feel for who we're talking.
1: Gotta get to know somebody. And
0: he likes pizza.
1: Pizza.
0: He
1: clear liquids, black coffee,
0: and
1: a Clif Bar.
0: And you know, never take out more than you put in.
1: And
0: that's, he'll spoken like a tool.
1: He'll leave the pickled pig's feet to me.
0: That's right. That's right.
1: Well, whatever you're enjoying snacking on tonight, keep enjoying it and keep your dial tuned right here to 103.7 The Buzz on the Wild Side. We got a couple more segments coming up. Play a little trivia after this and hit some keepers and calls. Stick around. Don't go anywhere.
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11: Wild one.
10: Wild one.
11: Wild one. Wild one. Wild one.
1: Welcome back to the Wild Side. Having a great time on a Tuesday night. Hoping you are too. We always have fun.
0: No doubt.
1: Hope you enjoy listening along as we play our silly reindeer games. I love shoot from the hip. It's so much fun.
0: It is
1: fun. You know what else I like, Mark? I like taking calls, man. Let's go to line one. and talk to Jeff.

0: Little Rock. Jeff, you got a question about Mexico?
1: This isn't Jeff. This is Pryor.
0: Oh, it's Pryor. Pryor. Well, it says Jeff Pryor, Little Rock. Is this our Pryor? Is this our buddy Pryor?
1: I'll leave the person answering the phone alone, but yeah.
2: Yeah.
1: So what's going on tonight?
0: Pryor, we're just talking about alternative firearm season, firing off on Saturday, drought, low lake levels,
2: low tolerance,
0: big bass tournaments,
2: low tolerance for people.
0: Yeah.
2: No.
1: Do we want to talk about low stream levels for duck season? Too early.
0: Low what level?
2: Low stream levels. No doubt.
0: I did an interview with KAIT in Jonesboro about that this morning. Did one with Channel 7 last week. It's going to be tough if we don't get some rain, man.
2: And here's the other thing, Pryor, is if you want to pump a field, think about what it's going to cost you to pump that field this year. You know, it's
1: absolutely, because it's bone dry.
2: Yeah, I'm telling you.
0: And diesel is extremely high. So yeah, it just.
1: Well, I know I've got both my boys have diesel trucks, so I'm well aware.
0: Yeah.
1: I got a question for you.
2: All right.
1: So, got into a conversation about going duck hunting in Mexico, and I was told that not bring the birds back across into the United States due to avian flu regulations or something.
0: Yeah.
1: And I have not researched it, but know anything about that?
0: Man, Pryor, I don't. One thing you always have to contend with if you're duck hunting internationally, and it more so comes up with Canada, is possession limits. You know, you can only have three times a daily limit for possession. So, it's usually like, well, we got to eat some of them or donate them to a food pantry or a family or something here, you know, because you're not going to be bringing that many back anyway. But I don't know, Pryor. I really don't. Like, if you wanted to bring a taxidermy specimen back or something like that, I don't know how that would work. There are a lot of regulations about moving animal parts from one country to another.
2: I bet our buddy Rodney Harper would know about
0: it. I bet Rodney would. We'll check in on that, man.
2: Yeah, I'll check with Rodney.
0: I'll also look at, like, maybe maybe some hunting forums or something like that, maybe DU. I'll ask Doug Schoenrock, director of Game and Fish. I want to say he's duck hunted down in Mexico before, I bet, and former president of Ducks Unlimited.
2: Yeah.
0: So I bet he knows.
1: I would like to take both my boys down and have a nice little family vacation, but while we're at it, might as well harvest a few redheads while we're at it. So
0: yeah, that would be cool. Super
1: so
0: cool.
1: I thought, I heard you talk about Mexico, so I thought I'd call in and ask.
0: You bet, man. Well, Pryor, I'm sorry we didn't have an answer, but we'll
2: get
0: try
2: to
0: see what
2: we'll
0: we can find
2: one.
0: Out, man. Thanks for calling, Pryor. Appreciate you, man.
2: See
0: have
2: you,
0: a
2: bud.
0: Good night.
1: All right,
0: you,
1: y'all have a good one.
2: You
0: thanks,
2: too.
0: Pryor Robertson.
2: Good to hear from him.
0: Yeah, good to hear from him.
2: Hadn't heard from him.
0: All right, Mark, let's what are we supposed to do? Trivia?
2: Yeah.
0: Let's do trivia.
3: 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You may not know the answer to this week's trivia question, but Tammy Chase has the answers for all your health insurance and Medicare needs. Tammy Chase Insurance. 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
0: All right, trivia buffs, 501-661-1037. 501-661-1037 is the number to call if you know the answer. It is alternative firearm season opening on Saturday. And even though you can use the straight wall cartridges now, the foundation of this thing is the black powder hunt, the muzzle loading hunt. And you can still obviously use your black powder rifle out there or your pistol if it has a long enough barrel and shoots a large enough projectile. But anyway, in the spirit of that, you know, black powder is a pretty simple invention, Mark. Invented, first discovered, put together, if you will, in China about 1,200 years ago, used in fireworks before it was used in weaponry. But the trivia question tonight relates to that. It is a simple formula, three ingredients. And I want you to tell me what those three ingredients are that comprise black powder. 501-661-1037. Get the Google machine fired up. Give me and Mark and Damon the three ingredients. Mark, you came up with it. I had to prompt you just slightly.
2: Yeah.
0: Just slightly.
2: But the first one's the hardest one.
0: Yeah.
2: Yeah.
0: Think about how it smells.
2: Yeah.
0: And now you'll get one component.
2: Yeah. Yeah.
0: Yeah. But the first one you spit right out.
2: Yeah.
0: And I'll take either the actual name of the chemical compound or the more common name for it, which is the name of another mineral and an apostle.
2: Yeah. No doubt. And we got the phones ringing right now.
0: Yeah. I just thought it was I grew up hunting shooting black powder rifles and target matches and hunting deer with them some, Mark, but it just always fascinated me how simple
2: it is to make
0: black powder.
2: It's really almost like just an enclosed firework is what you're making.
0: Yeah.
2: That's what it is. I mean,
0: matter of fact, may or may not have made some homemade fireworks out of a surplus black powder in the backyard when I was a child.
2: Stuart Smith just hit me and went, he's got two of them.
0: Let's go to Jim on line one. Jim, do you hunt with black powder firearms?
4: I do.
0: I bet you know the three components to black powder then, don't you?
4: Yes, sir.
0: Tell them to me, Jim, and we'll give you a $10 Sonic gift card from Tammy Chase Insurance.
4: Sulfur, saltpeter, and charcoal.
0: Bingo. All right.
2: Oh, where our dinger is.
0: Well done, Jim.
2: We're shorting him here.
0: Jim, when you go out this weekend, are you going out this weekend?
4: Absolutely.
0: You're going to use the black powder rifle or you're going to use the straight wall?
2: There we go.
4: Black powder.
0: Yes, sir, Jim. Yes, sir. That's what I like, man. You know, they play they've got a liner they play on the morning show now where I talk about it. I'm old school, traditional, load it down the barrel, black powder, maybe even a flintlock. A man after
4: my own. Well, I'm older school than you.
0: Well, Jim, I'm going to put you on hold, buddy. Thank you so much, and good luck out there this weekend. Damon will get your contact info, and we'll get that Sonic gift card sent to you.
4: Yeah, thank you.
0: All right, man. Jim was on top of that, buddy.
2: Yeah, I mean, Stuart Smith hit us up with two of them real quick.
0: Oh, but he didn't have the third one.
2: No, he didn't have saltpeter.
0: You know, you know what I learned about as I was researching the question, Mark?
2: What?
0: You've heard the old urban legend myth about what saltpeter can be used for.
2: Yes, yes.
0: In institutional settings curb the libido.
2: Correct.
0: That is correct. That is 100% false. It does not have that effect. No, I mean, I had heard it all my life, too, and just I stumbled. I was like, let's see. And then I looked down further, and AI told me that wasn't true, man.
2: Well, that's been said for as long as I could ever remember.
0: Ages and ages.
2: Yeah, it's amazing what AI can do for you.
0: It's amazing what black powder can do for
2: this
0: you.
2: This little thing right here.
0: Change the trajectory of humanity.
2: Little phone right there. Everything at your fingertips.
0: We're having a good time tonight on the Wild Side. Hope you are too. We're going to take one last break before we come back and wrap things up with some pretty awesome keepers and calls. Stick around. Sun going down.
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0: You are back on The Wild Side. Trey Reed and Mark Hedrick with you, wrapping up another great show, having a big time. Damon Poole in the control room. And Mark, we got one more bill to pay. Always another one of our favorites, man. We get a little, and I think you got a great Bigfoot story tonight. 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
0: Hey, Mark, if you don't mind, I'm going to start things off. Because I've got one that's a little bit... I'd hate to end on it. I'll put it that way. But, it's sad news out of South Carolina, Mark. And I really am not trying to make light of it, but it's just so hard when you see a headline like this, when a hunter was targeting deer when he shot a pet donkey.
2: I don't know how you do that.
0: How do you do that? The hunter, this happens Saturday or Sunday over the weekend in South Carolina. DNR officers responded to a hunting incident in Anderson County. A pet donkey had been shot and killed by a hunter on a neighboring property. The hunter told officials he had fired but missed, and the stray bullet struck the donkey. South Carolina DNR officials did want to use it as a teaching moment, said it serves as an important safety reminder that you must always positively identify your target and be aware of what lies beyond it and ensure you are shooting in a safe direction. Good reminder for our hunters going out with firearms this
2: Saturday. Well, I got a little good news coming out of our friends at Trader Bill's in Hot Springs. Trader Bill's has recently acquired Mike Johnson's Power Sports in Hot Springs over there at 111 Buena Vista Drive. They're going to have Polaris, CF Moto, Suzuki, Yamaha, Kawasaki equipment over there. 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They're going to offer parts, accessories, sales, and service. I know Mandy and the folks over at Trader Bills and Hot Springs are really, really excited about bringing that product, having your four-wheelers. And
0: that'll be awesome.
2: And, all the stuff that you have come to know and love from Mike Johnson's Power Sports in Hot Springs, they'll be at into the Trader Bills.
0: Man, Trader Bills. So, well, that's big news.
2: So you can call them at 501-525-7110 and talk to them. And we'll have more on this. I think we're going to try to get Caleb to come in studio.
0: Cool.
2: One evening and talk about it.
0: Congratulations to Trader Bills, no Mandy doubt. And Reggie for that acquisition. That's awesome.
2: And,
0: all right. Oh, go ahead. I'm sorry. No, go ahead. I got another one. It's going to take a little setup.
2: I was just going to say, you pointed something out to me today. I looked at a man said he found a Bigfoot's dead body in New York and has a DNA to prove it. So he has no pictures, Trey, you know, which is.
0: Okay. I ask you this, and yeah. I'm going to ask our listeners. If the Bigfoot is dead, if it's a corpse, how did you not get a photo of it?
2: Well, that's just it. Everybody gets a photo of a dead Bigfoot. You don't have to have DNA if you've got a photo of a dead Bigfoot. If you have a live Bigfoot, you don't need nothing.
0: Well, tell them what gets even goofier about it.
2: So he sends the DNA samples to Cornell. Cornell says, we never got it.
0: Cornell said, we got nothing to do with this.
2: Yeah, we never
0: They are a very, you know, probably the most respected lab of ornithology in the world.
2: Yeah, and so they're saying, it's a local legend. You know, this is Bigfoot, we make light of it. Until somebody drags one forward and shows it to us, it's going to be really hard to but anyway, long story short, the guy that found it, goes by Snake the Bigfoot Hunter, and he said he's going to sue.
0: He's suing Cornell because they called him a liar.
2: Yeah, they said that they don't know anything about it. They have nothing to do with it. I'm anxious to see how this turns out. You know, I mean.
0: Who are you putting your money on? Cornell or the snake?
2: You know, I might put my money on the snake.
0: I'm going to guess the legal legal fund at Cornell is probably. I don't know the snake, but no, I'm guessing the legal division at Cornell is probably a little saltier. You
2: know, he had a buddy that supposedly had some inroads at Cornell and got it over there. So, but anyway, I'm anxious to see how this turns out. Do you think it'd be if you've got a historical beast laying in front of you, you're going to take a picture of it?
0: Yeah.
2: I mean, just bottom line. So, best of luck to him. You got a giant Bigfoot laying there. Somebody's getting a picture of it.
0: Somebody's taking a picture for sure. All right. from Bigfoot to Pigfoot to Florida Python invasion. All right, Mark, we've talked a lot on this radio show about the problem with invasive species in Florida and the pythons and the Everglades and Big Cypress and all these other areas. Well, you know, they've tried a lot of things, Mark. Florida Python Challenge, which has a $10,000 prize. They brought in folks from the Irula tribe in India, famed snake hunters in the subcontinent. They've tried infrared cameras, special traps. They've used tracked them by the DNA they shed in the water, radio telemetry. They've used dogs. Don't forget, about a year ago, I told you right here on the show about Project Hopper, where they used a rabbit with heat, solar-powered, remote control to draw pythons in. Well, now they're using artificial intelligence. And I know the clock is running short here, but yeah, so Alex Romer out of the University of Florida is using machine learning, three different models he set up. They found some pretty interesting things. They're trying to help these guys, the organized bounty hunters, hunt during a waning crescent or waning gibbous, warmer and more humid days, cool days during the dry season are good for hunting adults. They also found that although they kill fewer of them in January and February, they tend to take out the big reproductive males and females.
2: There is a guy there that goes by the name of Bigfoot the Snake Hunter.
0: Bigfoot the Snake Hunter.
2: And
0: I knew it.
2: Yeah.
0: From David Poole and Mark Hedrick, I'm Trey Reed. We'll have more fun next week on the Wild Side.
2: See you soon.
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15: This is SportsCenter. I'm Ed Mankin. We start with Game 2 of the American League Championship Series on ESPN Radio. They move to the bottom of the third in Tampa. Plenty of hits, but no runs yet. Rays and Guardians are scoreless. Tampa out, hitting Cleveland 4-2. Just at first and second did the Rays with nobody out, but the Guardians getting a double play now, getting out of the inning. Third inning complete. The Rays and the Guardians remain scoreless. Tomorrow, it's Game 2 of the NLCS. Dodgers and Brewers. Milwaukee have 2-0. All postseason games can be heard on ESPN Radio. Football, recorded the NFL Network scene Rappaport. Mike Garofalo, the Rams have cut kicker Harrison Meavis. He had a field goal blocked in overtime last night. Also, Rams lineman Alaric Jackson has been suspended for 2 games for punching Bills pass rusher Bradley Chubb. This after last night's game. The league has suspended Bears defensive end Montez Sweat for 2 games for violating the league's policy on performance-enhancing steroids. League sources have told ESPN's Jeremy Fowler and the NFL Network's Ian Rappaport that Jaguars tackle Anton Harrison will have arthroscopic surgery on his right knee. The team has placed Harrison on injured reserve. Two hockey in the frozen frenzy with all 32 teams playing tonight, including the Devils, who picked up an overtime win on ESPN earlier tonight in Detroit.
16: Looks to angle one left. Oh, and the pass is behind Arvidsson. The Devils race out. Pass up ahead for Jack. It's a breakaway, Jack, and he scores!
15: That call the Devils Radio Network as New Jersey wins it 5-4. Philadelphia is still winless on the season. And the Flyers trail the Kraken 2-0 as they are through 2 periods. Rangers on top of the Lightning 3-1. Sabres and Canadians tied at 3.
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0: welcome to the Hoop Collective podcast. We talk about the NBA, which today is the Pacific Division. Joining us from one of the hubs of the Pacific Division in Sacramento is Anthony Slater.
1: It's kind of a bleak time for California basketball. We're about to unveil that. But if you really think about it, I don't know a bleaker collective time for the four teams since I've been around them.
0: Along those lines, joining us from Dallas, Texas, Ben, actually, you're in Los Angeles right now.
2: I'm in another one of the hubs.
0: Yeah, that's right. We're all in the Pacific Division lay of the land right now. As I ask this to you, Ben McMahon, can you tell me who the current Pacific Division champion is?
2: Howdy, partners. You keep on trying to get me with this. I'm going to say it's the Los Angeles Lakers.
0: And you are correct.
1: Proud. Didn't they win like 52 games or something?
2: I think it was 53, sure was it not? Yeah.
0: Despite Luka's late injury, mid-season injury and then another late injury, they were able to overcome and claim the Pacific Division. 53 wins.
1: I believe I heard that was the most regular season wins for a Luka Doncic team ever, which is kind of crazy considering he's made the finals.
0: Great stat.
1: It's also, I would say credit to J.J. Redick. He has seemed to like squeeze out regular season wins.
2: I mean, well, he's got a playoff win without Luka in uniform, a playoff series win.
0: J.J.'s done well. I think J.J. has acquitted himself very well. I think I'll tell you one thing. Whether it's in Los Angeles, I think J.J. Redick's going to coach in the league for a long time. A long time, if he wants to.
2: I was going to say, unless he just drives himself so crazy that it says, that broadcasting gig wasn't bad.
0: I know. Will the winner of this year's Pacific Division title win 53 games or, in fact, 50 games, Slater?
1: I would take the under 53. I would take the defending champion Lakers to probably be the champs again. But what's their, y'all probably done some Vegas over-unders at this point.
2: Their over-under was in the mid-40s.
0: Yeah, I'm just saying, last year, all these Western teams got to, or at least most of them, got to play Utah four times. All those East teams that were tanking,
2: like Memphis was tanking hard. There were some, they weren't alone.
0: Memphis was tanking so hard.
2: Yeah.
0: Well, I don't know if Memphis is going to win that many more games this year, but they're not going to be trying to lose.
2: Right.
0: Okay, so let's start with the Lakers, Slater. Very different roster. They won 53 games and turned over a big chunk of their roster. I have a basic question here. Walker Kessler, we know, fits with Luka. It was premium choice. Obviously, they paid a premium to get him two swaps, $130 million. They re-signed Austin Reeves. The other acquisitions that they made, Quentin Grimes, Colin Sexton, Mamu.
1: Mamusfeli.
0: Do those guys fit with Luka?
2: Yes, you Slater.
0: Well, go ahead. You're the Luka expert.
1: Mamu.
0: I should have asked you, McMahon. My bad.
1: Yeah, McMahon could maybe relate it to some of those Dallas teams that Luka kind of dragged their talent further than we would have predicted. I think in a vacuum, you could say each player has his own skill set that could help Luka. Right, Mamu, because he's a bigger player who could shoot it. That's helpful. Quentin Grimes, I think, is a nice little 3-and-D piece. I think he's going to be a little higher on their pecking order than he probably should be. Played with Luka, right? So there's a little bit of history.
2: Very briefly, half a seat.
1: Yeah, Colin Sexton, he's a fine like bench scorer at his price tag, but at the same time, did this team need to use that price tag for another like go get it score when they have, the team's built around Luka and Austin Reeves? So the collective doesn't necessarily fit, even though I think almost every player you can make an argument, decent value contracts, I guess, ish.
2: Quentin Grimes is certainly a three. The D, he's got a reputation for being a good defender. The Dallas coaches did not share that opinion. Yeah, I'll just be real honest with you. They felt like he was pretty overrated defensively. He needs to prove that wrong in the Lakers, or with the Lakers. And the things you need to surround Luka with are another legitimate playmaker. Boom. They've got Austin Reeves. They've got great chemistry. Check.
0: Yeah, he was already there, just for the record.
2: Right. A rim protecting, rim running big man. That's why they went out and got Walker Kessler. I'll give that a check. I will also say Kessler needs to be a much better screener than he had been in Utah. Like, he needs to focus on that aspect of the job. That's going to be awfully important. And I still think he needs to improve defensively. He's a great shot blocker. Can you be a great defensive anchor? There's a difference. He needs to be a great defensive anchor. Length, athleticism, and shooting. You can argue they got the shooting part. This is not a team that has length and athleticism on the wings. And how they're going to get it at this point, I don't know. Who's their best on-ball defender?
1: I mean, Matisse Thybulle, theoretically.
2: You're right. They got but he's
1: Zaire Williams.
0: They're hoping for these minimum signings to help. How does hoping for minimum signings to help work? I mean, it's sometimes.
2: I think that was a good swing for them because he is a really good defender. The problem is the problems that he solves on the defensive end is he creating more problems on the offensive end. Because let's be honest, you're playing 4-on-5 offensively, and teams don't guard him.
1: Yeah, I mean, at the risk of triggering the Brian Windhorst, Jonathan Kuminga clock, I mean, they went after Kuminga hard this summer, which told you they know how, thin they were at the power forward position, right? They made the same pitch that the Timberwolves did, like, come please be the starting power forward. So they're going to have to try to patch it without him with what I mentioned, Zaire Williams, Matisse Thybulle.
0: How did you feel about Kuminga's explanation for choosing Minnesota over the Lakers?
1: Jonathan Kuminga, I know him pretty well. Like, he's just like extremely diplomatic. I didn't take anything from his press conference with any type of real substance to it. I know he said the winning culture thing, but that was just like the boilerplate term that he got to the next question with, if I'm being honest.
0: I understand. Honestly, he had talked to the Bulls. The Bulls didn't have the money to offer him. Didn't have the money to offer him the $6 million that he got in Minnesota. They would have had to pay him less, I'm pretty sure. People keep talking about the Lakers and Wolves, but from what I understand, the Bulls were right there. Like, he could have gone to the Bulls.
1: Portland came in late too.
0: Portland, that's right.
1: Yeah.
0: Yeah. Mm-hmm. Anyway,
1: but we can talk about him on another conversation.
2: More Kuminga content coming soon.
0: Subscribe.
1: You know who feels more on the clock than anybody in Lakerland right now, to me, is Pelinka. Obviously you have the ownership situation that continues to shift and evolve. So you just wonder, who new ownership will want, long-term leading the team. But also, he threw out a bunch of what you would seem like desperation type contracts this summer. I'm looking at him. Kessler Edwards, 4-129 player option. Mamos Vanley,
2: Kessler Edwards, Walker Kessler.
0: Boy, if
2: Walker
0: he had Kessler. Signed Kessler Edwards to that contract, he would have been fired. No offense to Kessler Edwards. No offense.
1: Mamos Vanley, 452 player option. Quentin Grimes, 460 player option. Sexton, 219 player option. Reeves, 4184 player option. That is just monstrous long-term money.
0: Maybe it's just because he's a former agent, but the player option, somebody's going to stop giving out player options. The team that stops handing out player options on every contract is going to benefit. Somebody at some point will remember that, but I'll move on.
2: And the role players getting four-year deals is really interesting because that absolutely bucks the trend. Like, you're not seeing a lot of guys that are not star caliber players getting four-year deals.
0: Four-year deals with player options.
2: Yeah. And again, the Sexton thing, I just didn't get that one, to be honest with you. And I see Sexton. I think there's teams where he would fit. The Lakers did need more, creation.
0: All the role players on their whole roster, okay? If they all had 1 year less on their contracts, you would look at them completely differently. I know that's a big if, but if Jared Vanderbilt didn't have the player option and he was just an expiring $12 million contract, that's something you could do something with. If if Colin Sexton just had the 1 year, $9 million deal, he's hugely incentivized to play well this year. And Vanderbilt and Sexton together are $21 million. You know, if Grimes is on a 3 year deal instead of four, if Mamu's on a 3 year deal instead of, now look, they got to win, you know, they're in some cases negotiating against other teams that, you know, they got to try to win. But I'm just saying, like, it's like every guy on their contract, every guy that they signed this year, and Vanderbilt was signed a couple years ago, but still signed by Pelinka. Every contract is a year too long. The only guy whose contract I wish was a year longer is Lucas.
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0: And Luka is, you know, Luka's a fascinating case. He looks like he's in the best shape that he's been in since his rookie year. Like, he's as lean as he's been since he came in the league. I don't think there's any question that the guy is going to, like, I expect he'll defend his scoring title. I expect he's going to average something like 34-9-9, which is production that we've seen from him before. He is at the caliber of star and at the age now in his career where we'll turn 28 this year, where it's like a player who is that good, who is yet to win a championship. There starts to be a weight that comes along with that. And he's about at that point in his career.
1: Remind me, so one of the things that you have, as especially seeing Luka in this kind of shape, you're going to be watching is the Luka dunks. So just as a reminder, let's establish this right now. Last year, Luka had 4 dunks. The year before, he had 0. The year before, he had 1. The year before, he had 1. Actually, I take that back.
0: He had 2 and 2 a couple years before that.
1: The 1 year he got traded. He has not had more than 4 dunks since 22-23. And his career high is 25 as a rookie. What are you seeing this Luka? Just looking at him. What do you are watching the dunks. What do you think?
0: We set an over-under on this, and I took over at 7.5. Yes, we did.
1: Jackson,
0: I forgot which pot it was, but we did this.
1: What did we do it? What was the number?
0: Oh, 7.5.
2: Yes, it was set at 7.5 on our August 28th episode.
1: God, it was just like a month ago, and I made the bet.
0: You bet.
2: Yes, you're both involved.
1: What did I bet?
3: Who has the under?
0: Wendy has you bet dinner, and Wendy took the under. Now, what's interesting is
1: not because I don't think he can do it. I just think that it's not something, you know, I don't think he's looking for dunks.
0: Interestingly, I just think that he's leaner. He's going to be, and just the dunks are, he'll be a little bit more explosive. He'll be a little bit quicker. I just think you're going to have the most athletic version of Luka that you've had since he was a rookie. And the dunks aren't even that important of a stat. It's just a measure of kind of like, okay, he's a little bit more athletic. What's interesting is despite the fact that Luka has barely dunked, he's been one of the best finishers in the league in the restricted area year over year over year. And that's a combination of just the finesse and the touch and the craft that he has in his game. And
1: how about 6'8", 200 whatever pounds? Like that's...
0: Yeah, like skinny Luka is 240, okay? And just the fact that he bullies people just to get in position to finish. But again, we talked about this last month with relatively low expectations for the Lakers. Who, Jackson, what was their over under again? I think it was 45 and a half.
2: You got it right
1: here. By the way, I've got the restricted area. So restricted area is 3 feet. Okay, inside 3 feet. You see what his restricted area shooting percentage was last year?
0: It's like in the high 60s.
1: Oh, no. I mean, basketball reference. Now, 2 years ago, he shot 72. That's really good.
0: That's elite. What did he shoot last year?
1: It's 83%.
0: I mean, it's insane. That's like what you would expect from a lob threat.
3: That's what you get from the centers that he plays with. He also gives them about 83%.
0: Right. And that, that for a guy who the vast majority of those are off the dribble layups, and like that's just an insane number. Like the guy, offensive skill wise, it's a real short list of dudes we've seen that are at his level.
1: Luka, you were at 83% in the restricted area last year. He would say. Getting fouled?
0: Yeah. No way. It was 100%.
1: Yeah. No way it was 83. It was 100.
3: Luka, if you dunk 8 times, you get McMahon a dinner and he'll keep it to 7. It'll be like the technical ground where you get right up into it.
1: Yes.
0: No question about it.
1: He'll have his 7th dunk like, you know, March 2nd, and then that's it. All lays it in.
3: Yeah, he's shooting fast break layups. It don't matter.
0: The other thing with Luka being as lean as he is now is, you know, you're talking about it's a conditioning thing. And why has he been as abysmal defensively as he's been at times? A lot of it's been fatigue or a lack of effort because he's tired or is just not quick enough to move his feet. This should be as good of a defensive season as Luka's had. And like, look, there are things Luka does very well defensively. People don't want to hear it, but the Mavericks, you know, the year they went to the finals, the final quarter of that year, they were the number one defense in the league. The year they went to the West Finals, they were seventh in the league in defense. Like Luka, as an off-ball defender, when he's locked in, can be very good because he's strong, because he rebounds.
1: His defensive performance his last full year in Dallas was excellent. And unfortunately, that has set the standard for what you expect from him, and he has not equaled that.
0: Well, and although the Lakers have overachieved what you thought they'd be defensively, you know, he's got really good hands. He's got really good instincts.
1: Hey, we talk about crediting J.J. Redick. The Lakers improved, maybe not exactly, but the Lakers improved month by month defensively. One of the big reasons why they got to 53 wins was that they got better and better and better as the season went along. And J.J. like built in some zones that created some things. Like the Lakers were a competent defensive team by the end of the season.
3: True, but part of that issue was you had Marcus. That issue now is no more Marcus Smart, no more Rui Hachimura, no more LeBron. You know, so many.
0: I'm not sure LeBron was helping too much on the defensive end last year.
3: I think by the time he was playing, remember he when he throttled back some of the offense, he was still having bursts of defense. I think, and the brains are always there. The brains are always there.
1: When you talk to scouts, they say if LeBron plays the role in Philly that he played with the Lakers last year, that Philly will thrive with him playing that role. If that's the role he's willing to keep playing in Philly.
3: I would just say the last thing I wanted to say on the Lakers was Doncic and Reeves played. This is the case for them to be at least a really good regular season team. They played 41 games together last year, 30-11 in those 41 games, 118.5 offensive rating in their 1,092 minutes when they're on the floor together.
1: I absolutely think the Lakers are going to get a lot of regular season wins. I think there will be, I think Reeves and Doncic will be, that's a powerhouse duo, at least in the regular
0: season. If it's 50 something, then I think Luka will have a legitimate MVP case.
1: Agree. Absolutely. There's if he stays healthy, the numbers he's going to put up and the games that I think the Lakers are going to win, I think he will be a strong MVP candidate. And by the way, he should be at this point. Last year the injury derailed him. Are the Warriors, Slater, are the Warriors good enough to finish second in the Pacific Division this year?
0: Can you damn the Warriors with some faint praise?
3: I was going to say, by process of elimination.
1: Well, I mean, you're talking about the Clippers, Suns, and Kings.
3: Should we build out the best case, worst case Warriors? I mean, I think we know the worst case, old guys are hurt, blah, blah, blah. But best case is Kristaps Porzingis plays, 50, 60 games? He really does a lot for them that they haven't had. The 7-footer who can rim protect and can shoot the three, spread the floor the way they need the floor spread from the five position, particularly with Draymond out there. So you just get a healthier than expected Kristaps Porzingis season. Jimmy Butler, we'll see where he's at in his rehab. He's going to be just doing individual stuff when camp opens. But, you're talking maybe January, February. Can you get 35-ish Jimmy Butler games down the stretch? We can get into their trade, possibilities where they could jolt their team at some point in the middle of the season. I think, I'm already hearing very good reports about Yaxel behind the scenes on some of these pickup games and some of the stuff. 24-year-old, he's turning 24 this month. He should be mid-prime ready. But everything about him,
1: why wouldn't the oldest team in the league draft the oldest rookie? Come on.
3: So if he's 32 minutes of high production, 6'9" wing, it's man, that's really something that they needed.
0: Yaxel is significantly older than Jalen Duren, who one of the big stories of the summer has been Jalen Duren in an all out brawl with the Pistons on his second contract.
3: Yeah, look, he's older than Kuminga. He's older than Pajemski. He's older than a lot of these guys we've known for the Warriors forever. But to the point where if we're building out the best case, like, boom, there's like an injection of 32 minutes per night, should play a lot of games.
0: And by the way, like, we've focused so much on these top four guys in the rookie of the year discussion. Yaxel might be a sleeper.
3: Opportunity is there. Steve Kerr openly is talking about, like, you know, he's used the start word, which surprised me. And Yaxel has used it himself because, as you can see, he certainly believes he's going to step in.
1: Yes, I was going to say, yes. Yaxel, what I know about him, he's not afraid to call
3: some of his quotes this summer. I believe he said at minimum he should average 14-5-3. Somebody asked him about Dylan Brooks and he says, I believe the quote is, I'm giving him belt.
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12: I'm Ed Bank, and the American League Championship Series second game has moved to the top of the fifth inning and finally runs on the board as the Rays play three in the bottom of the fourth with the help of an error by Jose Ramirez to open the floodgates. 3-0 Tampa on ESPN Radio. The Guardians now batting in the top of the fifth. Tampa trying to even that series at one apiece. The National League Championship Series resumes tomorrow in L.A. with the defending champion Dodgers down 2-0. As far as the Brewers, Milwaukee manager Pat Murphy was asked how his team is handling having a 2-0 series lead and being halfway to the pennant against the team that swept them last year.
13: When you're climbing a mountain, the way I look at it, you're climbing a mountain, and you're getting really close to the top. And when you are, usually that path narrows a little bit. You know what I mean? It's not as wide. When you start the mountain, it seems like this wide. And then as you get closer and closer, most mountains are like that.
12: Meanwhile, the Dodgers have confirmed that Shohei Ohtani will be in the lineup for Game 3. The football, according to the NFL Network, seen Rappaport of Mike Garofalo, the Rams have cut kicker Harrison Meavis. He had a field goal blocked in overtime last night against the Bills. Also, Rams lineman Alaric Jackson has been suspended for 2 games for punching Bills pass rusher Bradley Chubb after last night's game ended. The league has suspended Bears defensive end Montez Sweat 2 games for violating the league's policy on performance-enhancing substances. League sources have told ESPN's Jeremy Fowler and the NFL Network's Ian Rappaport that Jaguars tackle Anton Harris will have arthroscopic surgery on his right knee. The team has placed him on injured reserve, and he will not play over the next 4 weeks.
14: 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I'll tell you which divisions I'm ready to say are already over. 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

0: people could go look it up, but he's going to come in. He's going to make sound bites, and he's going to be get to McMahon's point. He's going to be given a long
1: run.
0: Have
1: you ever said on a pickup
0: team.
1: Run, McMahon, I'm going to give you belt?
2: I don't think that's in my vernacular, but
1: okay.
2: He's old and I'm more than twice his age.
1: Oh, yes. I'm so sorry. I'm exactly twice his age. I'm not thrilled about it.
2: Let me ask this. You mentioned the possibility of a jolt with a mid-season trade. Where are you on the possibility of Jimmy Butler's expiring deal being a trade chip?
0: It doesn't even necessarily have to be a trade chip. It can just be an expiring $52 million contract, which has a lot of value in itself. Again, I think we mentioned it last time we talked about the Warriors, but think about what the Lakers did with LeBron. I know we just questioned some of the deals they signed, but the fact that they could sign all those deals were because LeBron James took all his money and walked away. So you could let Jimmy somewhat walk away. The other thing is, like, you know, Jimmy and the Warriors really are fond of each other. And we'll see what he looks like when he does come back. And we'll see what, you know, obviously Jimmy's going to want every dollar he can get. But there's a chance Jimmy and Draymond could take pay cuts next season, right? They might have, you know, market might demand that they do. So Jimmy fits really well with Steph Curry. Like, we've seen that. Draymond is another player that, you know, you're going to hear a lot of noise in the first week of camp from the Warriors about, like, shifting Draymond's role and some of the numbers last year where Draymond and Steph Curry on the floor together, it was still plus 105 last year, still good offensive rating, 117.7. But the moment Steph was off the floor, and last year he was off the floor a lot, their offense cratered when Draymond was on the floor and was actually okay when it was no Draymond, no Steph. I've had these conversations with Steve, and again, I think you're going to hear it a lot publicly in their messaging, is they're going to adapt the offense at times away from Draymond. They're going to try to make him more of a spot-up shooter at times instead of giving him the ball. They're trying to limit his turnovers.
1: I saw Draymond said that on his podcast. How do you feel about the idea of Draymond the spot-up shooter?
0: Part of their point is, like, you know, the points per possession. If you look, he didn't shoot a horrible percentage last year. Now he's wide open on them. And they are backbreaking when he hits them because he then turns to the bench and just, like, roars in the bench's face for about 5 minutes. But the other thing is, I just think they want to take the ball out of his hands a little bit, which, you know, it's a touchy subject with him, but, like, they just felt like he was very turnover prone at times last year.
2: Well, and that was what the whole beef, like the whole blow up between him and Steve Kerr was on the bench, was it was about Draymond's turnovers, was it not?
0: Well, that's the funny part. Draymond thought Steve called a timeout to rip him about a turnover and preemptively freaked out about it. And

0: 27. We want our future flexibility. And I think that says a little something about like the unknown of Draymond Green's future with the
1: Warriors. Well, and that's interesting because, look, whatever you want to say about Draymond Green, he's a first ballot Hall of Famer who was an essential part of delivering four championships to that franchise. But while it's a complete non-starter to consider Steph Curry in any other uniform, that doesn't extend to Draymond, just like it didn't extend to Klay Thompson.
0: If Klay wanted to, but that's another story. but yeah, Draymond Green thought about himself in a Milwaukee Bucks uniform during the last trade deadline to the point that he told the Warriors, you know, try to find a third team if that's the case. which, you know, he's openly said. He said he didn't want to play on the Bucks to them, but correct. Clearly, like the Warriors continue to tell me that like they are not actively looking to trade Draymond. In their ideal world, Draymond Green walks away in, as a one uniform player, just like Steph, but clearly he is more vulnerable. There is no question about that.
2: You know what this reminds me of? I'm going to totally date myself, and so many of our listeners are, you know, younger, and they're going to... I'm totally dating myself. Back in, like, the 90s, when I was, like, going into high school, NBC had Johnny Carson. And they had Jay Leno and David Letterman. And they were like, someday Johnny's not going to be here, and... who's going to get it? And like for years, they had to like sort of talk out of the side of their mouth, David, it's going to be you. Jay, it's going to be you. And like it ended up blowing up in their face because Letterman left. Anyway, that's what it's kind of like with, and it's, you know, this would be something that that Jimmy Butler and Draymond, you know, would remember because they're old like me.
1: You know what? You kind of remind me of Johnny Carson.
2: Well, Johnny Carson's from Nebraska.
1: I remind myself of Ed McMahon, Uncle Ed.
2: Yeah.
1: Here's hey, listen, Wendy.
2: Listen, Ed got paid a lot of money. Ed did very well. You know, they like,
1: I don't relate.
2: Like on the one side, you know, they're like, oh yeah, we're going to try to look at big trades, you know, to catch up, you know, we've got all these first round picks. And then Draymond's like, well, are you going to trade me? No, Draymond. We're not active looking to trade you. Jimmy, no. We're not, you know, like they're telling both of them, don't worry. You are not being traded. You're not being traded. But like at the same time, they're involved in these trade negotiations. You know, at some point, NBC was going to have to choose between Leno and Letterman. They had to choose at some time.
0: They told Draymond at the deadline, it was awkward because Dunleavy gave the press conference afterwards like, oh, you know, don't pin me into a corner of which one it would have been. But if you were behind the scenes, I mean, Draymond did a podcast about having conversations with Mike Dunleavy about being in those trade talks.
1: Well, and Dunleavy tried to deny that Draymond was in trade talks. And you're just like, dude, everybody can do math. Like,
0: well, it was also like, I remember being in the press conference. People were like, should we pull up Draymond Green clip today where he said you had a phone call with him? That was
2: Mike
0: that was
2: handled insane. Everything really well. That was not his best moment. Jackson, do you have any idea who Jay Leno is?
3: Yes. I'm not
2: right,
3: that young.
2: All right, good. All right, good. I was just trying to see whether we should edit that out. Okay, you can leave it in. All right. Also in the Pacific Division, the Phoenix Suns, who have taken some offseason injuries here.
1: Yeah, the Mark Williams one, you know, unfortunately, the problem with injury-prone players is they get hurt a lot, but he's hurt again. And he's going to miss most of the season. The shoulder deal he had, it's the same surgery I believe that Walker Kessler had that ended his season last year when he had it in the first couple of weeks. So he's like a miss most of the season. Their lottery pick that they got in the KD trade, Kalamon Maiwak, like they need him. They need him to produce right now. He's a project, but like they need him to produce right now. And the Suns had a feel good overachieving season last year. The reason it was feel good is because they were such an epic disappointment in the previous years when they had all that star power. I'm curious to see how they try to find a path to being better than an 8 seed that got bounced in the first round.
2: So change of scenery here for Miles Bridges. That was a significant midseason or midsummer pickup. Going out and getting him. Nobody loves to trade with the Suns more than the Hornets. Those two teams love to make trades with each other.
1: And listen, man, that Suns pick, there's teams that were like, damn, wish we'd have been able to get in on that one.
2: Miles Bridges, I'm not going to say he's a difference maker, but he will change what they can

0: do offensively. And in theory, help Devin Booker out. And they also got Luke Kennard. I liked a number of their signings. I like the Colin Gillespie contract was excellent value, I thought.
1: Yeah, I like that contract.
0: The Jordan Goodwin contract that they did was excellent value. I like, Luke Kennard he's one of the most elite shooters. He's going to space the floor. He's a one-way player, but he's going to space the floor. I think that helps Devin Booker. And I think a guy like Miles Bridges, an athlete or a floor-running athlete, I think that helps Devin Booker. And if Dylan Brooks is going to score, if that's the new Dylan Brooks, the offensive force that he was last year, because the thing about the Suns is that Devin Booker, I mean, he's being paid like he's a top 10 player, and he hasn't been a top 10 player the last couple years.
2: You know what else Devin Booker isn't?
1: A point guard. So can you not start Jalen Green alongside him? Can you let Colin Shepard, not all white point guards are alike. Can you let Colin Gillespie be the starting point guard so Devin Booker doesn't have to handle those responsibilities and can do what he does best?
0: Well, that would help Devin Booker too.
3: Yeah, I mean Jalen Green, then you're talking about minimizing him, which
1: I'm talking
3: you
1: about
3: know I.
1: bringing him off the bench. I'm talking about put him in a sixth man role.
0: He's their second highest paid player, and he can opt out of his contract at the end of the year. Did you think he's going to be happy about
3: 36.2 million this year, 36 million next year?
0: But it's a player option.
3: He's interesting because I've been at two incredible playoff games by him in the last, like, what, 15 months, which was, McMahon, you might have been at least one of them, but game two, Rockets, Warriors on that, remember that 7-game war of a first round series? He had like 38. But I will also say, the rest of the series, he, I think, was like, basically shot sub 30%, and the Warriors were happy at times when he was on the floor.
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0: But then you go to the play-in last year. Jalen Green barely played last year. I think he only played 32 regular season games. Remember, he had like some really bad recurring hamstring issues.
1: Yeah, hamstrings.
0: Yeah, but play-in game, 35 against Phoenix in the first play-in game. And then I was there the night that they, you know, this is the night that Steve Kerr, Draymond Green, and Steph Curry basically looked like they were having their goodbye moment over there on the sidelines.
1: Yeah, I didn't know
0: that was
1: that
0: delivered by Jalen Green in that game. 36 points, 8 of 14 from 3, 14 of 20 in that game. They could not guard him. So there's still something there, and I feel like we just, like, he wasn't around much last year. But then McMahon, I know you covered the first round series where they played the Thunder, and it was, you know, what were his shooting splits in that series?
2: I mean, he averaged 22, but the shooting splits were 386, 206. And listen, for the, he's played in two playoff series in his career. He's a 38% from the floor guy and a 25.6% from 3-point range guy in the playoffs. And Jalen Green is a flash player. Like, there's talent there, and he can have a 35-point game any given night, but he's not proven to be consistent. I do think, like, his future in the league long-term is going to be as a microwave type of gunner off the bench. And if he doesn't like the role and it makes him opt out of his contract, so be it.
0: He might be the tradable. If Phoenix, you know, you mentioned, like, this lack of, like, upside or like the ceiling above them right now, where you can't really see growth beyond the play-in team. Maybe his contract, although I don't know, do they even have a pick to attach now that they use the one in the Bridges, right?
2: They're really good at swapping swaps of swaps and swaps.
0: And people are interested in their swaps at this point, so.
2: The problem is they're swapping somebody else's swap. I mean, they're like,
0: yeah, that's true.
2: You know, it's like swap to the fourth degree with him at this point.
1: They turn one first round pick into three and then swap them and all kinds of stuff with that.
2: They are creative. And listen, they do a good job on the margins. Like, you know, we're talking about Gillespie, they got as a two-way guy and developed him. Jordan Goodwin he's kind of, you know, been a journeyman hanging on to the bottom of rosters. Oso Igudora, who's going to have to start at center for them, probably is a really nice player who was a second round pick. Like, they've done some really good things around the margins. It's just it's tough to make big leaps when you've mortgaged so much of your future in terms of the draft capital, and you're a super expensive team because of the big swings that you took.
1: If they make the play-in, they'll have done well. Agree?
2: Sure.
0: Yeah.
1: All right.
0: Sounds like that's the slogan for the Pacific Division, by the way.
2: Speaking of a team that's mortgaged their future.
1: Well, has it been mortgaged or has it been stripped?
2: Foreclosed.
1: Yeah. So, look, I don't know. We're not going to get answers this year, but the guys picked 5 through 8 in the draft. It was 4 guards. They're not all exactly the same, but 4 guards were taken in a row. Keaton Wagler taken 5th by the Clippers with the Pacers pick. Mykel Brown to Brooklyn. Darius Acuff to Sacramento. Kingston Flemings to Atlanta. Those 4 guys who go 5 through 8, that will be, you know, in the decisions that the teams have made, specifically the Clippers, who made the decision with Wagler, that is going to be legislated for years into the future. So, and frankly, with where the Clippers are, not having a lot of flexibility with their picks, they have their Toronto picks now. How he looks this year is going to be important. Now, I don't think he's going to be a Rookie of the Year candidate. I think the Clippers see him as a guy who may blossom a little bit later. Like, I don't think you're going to see, you know, out of those guys, Acuff may be the guy who puts up the most points as a rookie. But mission number one for this year for the Clippers, Garland and Wagler, how do they look together? Because after this season, they have to make a decision on Garland, whether to extend him or not. And the Clippers are in position to have cap space next summer. And so, I have argued, McMahon, people disagree with me because they keep calling the penalty a death penalty. I don't think it's a death penalty. I think the Clippers are definitely badly wounded, but I think that they can survive. And a big thing that will determine that is, how does Wagler look with a top 5 pick? And what do they do with this cap space that they've got coming to them? But one of the big things for that. And by the way, like, there's also Brandon Ingram. Now, I don't know when Jackson's going to roll this podcast out. I don't think Brandon Ingram is going to be 100% to start the season coming off of this heel surgery. Now, on media day, whenever that happens, I think we'll get an update from the Clippers. I'm not sure you're going to see Brandon Ingram 100%. However, at some point this year, I expect him to be fully back. And he's a factor, but it's the guards and the cap space for me, and that's where the Clippers' short-term future is.
2: It's not a pretty future, man. I mean, it would be much bleaker if they didn't get good lottery luck, you know, with the pick from the Pacers. You know, if this pick was a future pick and not the fifth overall pick who's going to be showing up for training camp and is on your roster. But, you know, this is kind of like where the Nets were after the KG and Pierce trade, where they just had so many picks out the door, and there's no benefit to being bad. There's no benefit to bottoming out. Forget the new lottery rules, but there's no, like, they don't have control of their own pick for a long time. I don't, like, when's the next year they have it? I might be retired by then. Yeah, they're going to have to be able to kind of build from, they hope, the middle of the pack. But, you know, we will see on the value of cap space as a team that's resides in sunny Southern California and has a lot of very generous team sponsors.
0: I don't know how generous they're going to be in the near future.
1: Less now.
2: But mainly they've got to have Keaton Wagner emerge as a foundation player. Any hope for the near to relatively long-term future of the franchise starts with him being a bona fide, if not franchise guy, at least foundation guy.
0: Yeah. I mean, you know, they're going to have to make a lot of, like, philosophical, existential type, you know, questions in the next couple of years of how they attack this, you know, death penalty period. And I'm not sure we know who's going to be in charge of all that, right? I mean, are we considering what Trent Redden is, like, the interim right now? Is he, you know, Brian, you may know that, you know, how the evolving structure is, but I don't think they necessarily fully know what it's going to look like.
1: Well, Lawrence Frank is out for 6 months. He's not out for, like, 5 years. So Lawrence Frank will be back in charge before the end of the season. The question is, do they want Lawrence Frank in charge long term?
0: Seems like there's some dynamics at play there.
1: That's true. And look, right now, Trent Redden is in charge. And, you know, whether or not the Clippers do anything during the season before the trade deadline, like, I'm not sure if that's something Trent's going to do. But right now it's Trent Redden. Yes.
0: So, yeah, it's, you know, they got some deadline guys. Like, if they wanted to sell off at the deadline and try to, like, kind of reaccumulate some of their, you know, draft capital, like Max Strus at $16 million. Rui signed a 2-year $28 million, but the second year is a team option. Like, that's a maneuverable contract. He's been good. Derek Jones Jr. is on the last year of a $10.4 million deal. Like, you know, they could kind of, again, I think they have to be smart and strategic about how they attack the next several years. But, you know, there's ways to make them, you know, profitable years even while you're kind of under this umbrella.
1: I don't know how profitable they're going to be. I don't know how many fans are getting at those games.
2: Productive years.
0: There you go.
1: Sorry. I was taking you too literally.
2: It'll be profitable for Ballmer as long as Microsoft stock does all right. It'll be fine.
1: Yeah, I'm not worried about Ballmer's pockets.
0: I'm not worried about Kawhi's pockets either. After that latest extension.
1: Yes. Kawhi's post-career, he should teach players. All right. Thank you so much, Slater. Thank you to all of our producers. Tucker and Jackson are with us here. And thank you to McMahon. Thank you for listening and watching the Hoop Collective. We'll be back soon with another divisional preview.
2: Light the beam and adios, amigos.
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1: Matt Hill, Stories from the Summits of Sport, a collection of this man's ESPN work, is available on Tuesday, September 22nd. So 3 weeks from today, wherever you get your books is where you can get Seth Wickersham's newest book, Beyond That Hill. And so you're saying this is just a collection of stories from your quarter century of work with ESPN that have not made it in any of your pieces or works, or and this, you're sort of hoovering up all the good stories and putting it in a book?
2: It's an essentials. And so, you know, and I think that, like, what you try to do with something like that is, you know, you're not only trying to give the readers, you know, your best stories, but, you know, you're trying to reflect, you know, how sports and maybe even the country has changed so that the book has a point. Right. And so, you know, there's stories that I've done on people like Kobe Bryant or Tom Brady. There's stories that Don Van Natta and I did in there that, you know, especially our Goodell Jerry Jones story from 2017. I think of all the ones we've done, that one is the one that, you know, I'm proudest of. There's just a ton of great backstory to that one. And
1: like what?
2: Well, remember, so that was the fall of 17, and it was a tough year for the league. Remember, President Trump in his first term was coming after the kneelers. They were scrambling. You know, Don and I had that piece of reporting from Bob McNair, you can't have the inmates running the prison. I mean, it was a tough fall. And in the middle of it, Jerry Jones was threatening to sue the NFL to block Rodgers' contract extension. And it was a cold war between two of the most powerful people in sports. And, you know, we felt like we could tell a really insider-y story about that one. And we just have a ton of colorful reporting in that story. But I'll never forget, the story was about to go to print. And I was driving from New York to Connecticut. And I got a call from Don, and he said he had just gotten off the phone with an impeccable source who said, at the beginning of the year, there was this phone call with Roger Goodell, Jerry Jones, and Jeff Pasch, who was the league's general counsel.
1: Right.
2: And it was about Zeke Elliott, when they were going to tell Jerry that Zeke was suspended, which Jerry was surprised about, to put it mildly.
1: Oh, he was pissed.
2: He was, I remember, so upset.
1: That. Right.
2: And the source said, we're not at liberty to say what happened, but there was some colorful language, and you guys should try to figure out what was said. And so we're both working the phones, and we end up learning that, you know, Roger and Jeff tell Jerry about Zeke's suspension. Jerry, you know, got very upset, and he says, you know, you think Bob Kraft came after you hard. Bob Kraft is blank compared to what I'm going to do to you. And, you know, the process of gathering that reporting and getting it into print and showing readers a deeper look at the sport that, you know, look, I think people love football most and know about it the least. That was our goal with that story and all of our stories, and that was a particularly fun one.
1: So out of the names of the folks that you have in here, my goodness, Mahomes, Brady, Prime, Kobe, just the name four, who was the most fierce competitor that you've come across? Whether it was gleaning something from the interview with him or her, or stories that were told by others about this subject.
2: That's a great, I mean, there, once you get to a certain level of the uber competitors, obviously Brady. I think, you know, I first met Tom, you know, so I was hired in 2000. He graduated from Michigan in 2000. Fall of 2001, I'm getting my first kind of shot to go write big feature stories for ESPN. They send me to Foxborough to write about this young guy who's coming on well and playing well in relief of Bledsoe, and then we'll probably go back to the bench. And so I meet with Brady. This is like October of 01. He's wearing like a gray sweatsuit and a backpack. He looks like a junior at Michigan. Mm-hmm. And I'll never forget, he said, you know, football's always come really easy to me. And, you know, at the time, we were both young men kind of getting our career breaks at the same time, and I didn't have the perspective to understand what he was saying then. But I think that, like, anytime he says something like that, he means it to the bottom of his soul. And I think that, like, the intensity that the fire within him compared to other people, I think, is pretty unique. And I mean, that's not like a groundbreaking statement. There's,
1: well, I mean,
2: a lot
1: when
2: of
1: you're comparing it to somebody like Kobe, though, right? I mean,
2: yeah, Kobe was motivated, but Kobe was different, obviously, because he had the spotlight on him being a first round pick from the beginning, and so he had something to kind of live up to. Whereas Brady was under the radar for a bit,
1: and also at Michigan had to share time with Drew Henson, mm-hmm. and he showed up after Greasy won the national championship, mm-hmm. so he had those big shoes to fill. And I guess Kobe was a massive prep star in Philadelphia.
2: He was.
1: You know?
2: I think Brady just, you know, the little things he said over the years that you look back on and you think, those were the clues. You know, football's always come easy to me. It doesn't mean that he never had to work at it, because he obviously worked his tail off. But I think that, like, those are the things where he had, like, an innate sense of the game, and he kind of took to it in a special way that, in retrospect, you kind of see those little moments as lore or little clues. And another one happened like about a decade later. I was in his living room and he says, you know, my first 10 years in the league have prepared me for my last 10. And I was like, what? Like, this dude is just saying he's going to play 20 years. And, you know, I didn't take it. You know, I took him at his word, but I didn't think he would do it. I thought that was an admirable goal. I think he did okay on that.
1: Well, and then also you could make the case his last 10 were better than his first 10.
2: Huge case.
1: Or at least his last 10 will be better than anybody's 10.
2: He was a complete,
1: you know, mostly, you know, obviously mostly.
2: Yeah.
1: But the way that he finished, mm-hmm. as a 40-year-old,
2: mm-hmm.
1: his stats, I mean, you're seeing Rodgers attempt it now. I mean, Breeze barely cracked his 40s before, mm-hmm. you know, he retired. You know, you're looking at the league right now, and the only comparison you could make is to somebody who is in your book, Beyond That Hill, and Mahomes.
2: Yeah.
1: Because Mahomes has, in his 20s, surpassed Brady in his 20s. Now comes the hard part,
2: yep.
1: to try and stay with Brady, right?
2: And there's so many things that have to go right. You know, when Brady was in his mid-30s, Belichick, and this is in the book, Belichick presented a study to Kraft that showed how quarterbacks tail off. Mm-hmm. after their mid-30s. And he kind of used it as justification as why we're going to draft Jimmy Garoppolo and we're going to start this transition plan. And obviously, Brady outlasted Garoppolo. And the story that's in the book is about the last days of the Patriot way, when Belichick and Kraft finally parted ways. But one of the things that Kraft told a confidant, because Belichick had obviously opened the door for Brady to leave after the 19th season, and Brady walked right out. It goes and wins a Super Bowl. And Kraft says, you know, Bill told me he couldn't play anymore. And then he goes out and wins an effing Super Bowl. I mean, can you imagine, like, you know, Kraft and Belichick have been through a lot together. But can you imagine, you know, saying that to your boss, and your boss having that, having to watch Tom Brady win a Super Bowl as a Tampa Bay Buck?
1: That's tough, but in retrospect, if you really want to, let's be real about it, wouldn't you say Brady had a better chance to win a Super Bowl in Tampa in that one season than staying put with the roster that the Patriots had around him at that point in time? Chris, you're also an expert on this subject.
3: 100%, yeah.
1: Right?
3: Yeah.
1: You know what I mean? So
3: that 2019 Patriots team was not equipped to win.
1: Even with Brady playing at the top of his game, I don't...
3: I mean, they lost at home in the wild card.
2: They did.
1: Yeah, I didn't see it, but... but Belichick commissioned a report, or it landed on his desk?
2: No, he kind of did it internally and saying, you know, this is why we're going to make this pick. We're looking at a quarterback and we'll look to, you know, set up a transition.
1: Uh-huh.
2: Obviously, that all came to a head during the 2017 season. And, you know, Jimmy was surprised everybody with that trade when he was moved to San Francisco. But again, you know, Brady's a fascinating guy because, unlike almost any unique athlete, his body outlasted his will for football, which is... almost every time it's the other way around.
1: No doubt about it. No doubt about it. But he's also, you know, living through it, living it on still, mm-hmm. as a broadcaster, mm-hmm. going to the stadium. You can hear he gets better every week. I think he's a much better broadcaster now than he was when he first started. And he works at it. You could tell, like, he truly does work at it, which, no surprise, based on the work ethic you're describing. What's your favorite Mahomes story that you've grabbed then? Because, well, I mean, again, he is set up. If he can continue on and create another dynastic run,
2: totally.
1: In Kansas City to try and catch Brady, and
2: yeah, the story
1: is nuts, but
2: the story about Mahomes that's in there. I mean, it's a long story about, you know, how he came to be, and I had like three sentences in there about how he liked to put ketchup on steak, and that took off. Like, that became the buzzworthy thing for, like, I want to say, our guy Peter Schaefer or Peter Schrager was talking about it on Good Morning Football. I want to say like 2 weeks after the fact.
1: Right.
2: I think the most interesting thing about Mahomes is how different he is from Brady in a couple essential ways. Obviously, they have an incredible innate drive where they're running for a finish line that doesn't really exist. I mean, they're competing only against themselves. But Mahomes was under the radar in Texas as a quarterback. And it seems staggeringly ridiculous to think about right now, but it's true. And, you know, they have the Elite 11 regionals, which are like the high school showcase. And then if you do well enough, you go down the road and you're in the Elite 11 nationals. And he didn't qualify for the regional. Patrick Mahomes, with that skill set, didn't qualify in Texas. And I asked him about it, wondering if like that was the cliched chip on his shoulder. You hear it with Tom all the time, talking about how UCLA pulled their scholarship and USC, you know, ended up not wanting him and, you know, dropping to the sixth round. And he was so level-headed about it. He goes, no, you know, East Texas isn't really known for quarterbacks, and I was kind of lost. I was more known for baseball, and that was that. And I thought that was interesting because where his greatness comes from, and really, you know, the subtext of the book is, like, where greatness comes from and what the price of it is, I thought was so much different than Tom's. I mean, they overlap. The Venn diagrams overlap. But the thing that I think Jordan kind of brought to the culture of finding slights and nurturing them and inventing them at times, that was never the case with him. I think that he's someone who's always been running his own race, and, you know, it's worked out well for him.
1: Well, I mean, this year, you want to continue the Brady analogy in terms of a career. In the middle of his two dynastic runs, Brady blew out his knee and had to come back from that.
2: Mm-hmm.
1: And I will see if Mahomes has another dynastic run in him, but he's coming back from a knee injury. And, you know, you're hearing how, you know, and Jeremy Fowler's, you know, I guess top tens. Mahomes isn't number one on that list. Everyone's overlooking the Chiefs potentially, maybe for good reason.
2: Mm-hmm.
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1: Our radio audience has returned. Will Forte is here. We just saw a clip of Coyote versus Acme in theaters nationwide this Friday, August 28th. John Cena was already on in support of this a few weeks ago. And it's the live action, the animation, and just everything. It looks amazing. It looks so great to see this on the screen. And, of course, so many folks of, you know, our generation will remember Roger Rabbit and things like that. And it kind of has a similar feel to that.
2: Yeah, obviously. Big shoes to fill, obviously, like that. You know, that's the top of the heap when it comes to the mixture of live action and animation. And so that, you know, we were just trying to do something that lived up to these wonderful Looney Tunes characters that we grew up loving. And, you know, the whole thing was just made with such love and respect for Looney Tunes. So we're really excited by how it turned out.
1: Okay, yeah. And Cena's just a great human.
2: He's so good. And it's really fun to watch him work. He just is. He's got these really long chunks of dialogue, and I've never seen him chunk anything. He's so prepared, and then he's also a really gifted improviser. So he can slip in some incredibly funny dialogue seamlessly into this written word and get right back into the next thing he's supposed to say, and I don't have that talent. Like, I can maybe every once in a while think of something funny to say, but then I'll chunk it when I'm trying to get right back into the prepared dialogue.
1: Man, he's veering into your lane, and you say he has skill set that you're...
2: Oh, he's amazing. I actually learned a lot from him.
1: What about wrestling? Can you get in his lane?
2: He knows that, that I'm very, very strong and powerful.
1: You can
2: have
1: that.
2: Yeah.
1: You
2: can. Wily moves, pun intended.
1: Look at you, man. Yeah, obviously.
2: Thank God we're in a different weight class, right?
1: Yeah. Otherwise, you'd have to teach him a lesson.
2: Exactly.
1: Understood. And just acting with not... Like, how did you do this? Like, we just saw you holding up an Acme rocket in your hands.
2: Yeah.
1: And an evidence box that looked real that was put on the table by, you know, Wile E. Coyote. How did you pull this sort of stuff off?
2: A lot of that stuff is pretty easy. Like the rocket skates, you're just holding a pair of blades or something, right?
1: Okay.
2: So they can just animate over it. But there are some very intricate things. Like there's a scene in here where an animated piano falls onto a car, an actual car, and smashes the car. So you're just seeing how they implode the car, and you have to do so many different takes, and then they composite the shots. And you can actually see there on the day how it's going to work. And it was so fun. But like, actually, when we're talking to a character, it's a different story. Cause like there's a traditional thing where you just hold a tennis ball on the end of a stick, so you know where the character's eyes are.
1: Yes.
2: Well, Dave Green, the director, had this really smart thing. He took this guy, this iconic puppeteer, Dave Barclay, who like did Jabba the Hutt and Yoda and all the Fraggle Rock characters, just a ton of stuff. Uh-huh. And he had a Wile E. Coyote puppet. So during rehearsals, we would move around with that puppet, and he would be able to be as expressive as Wile E. is. And it, you know, by the time we got to shooting the scene with the tennis ball, you really kind of knew what Wile E. was going to do.
1: So someone else is holding the stick with the tennis ball, obviously, while you're acting.
2: Yes. Yeah. Or sometimes it's just like a little pole with a tennis ball on it.
1: Dude, just when you thought, it's cool. So high tech and all that stuff, it's just a tennis ball.
2: Oh, yeah.
1: At the end of the day.
2: Always a
1: sometimes as simple as that.
2: Yeah.
1: Coyote versus Acme, available in theaters nationwide this Friday, August 28th. It's been a while since you've been here. Are you still a fan of the Raiders? Are we still in on this?
2: I am. I mean, I'll be honest, I was a little upset by them moving to Las Vegas.
1: Right.
2: I was born in Oakland. You know, my A's have done it too, so it's tough to take, but they're still my team.
1: Yes.
2: I haven't like moved off of them, but it's just a little different not having them be in Oakland.
1: Yeah.
2: And that's how I felt when they went to Los Angeles too, back in the day, back in the 80s. It just felt so right when they came back home. So
1: you spent time in the black hole in your life.
2: Oh yeah. I got to go hang out with Phil Villapiano in the black hole. I got to hang out with him and Franco Harris together.
1: Dude.
2: Like pretty, you know, right before Franco passed away. I think it was like within that next year.
1: Yeah.
2: He had come because it was some anniversary of the Immaculate Reception.
1: Uh-huh. Yeah.
2: And And so it was really fun to be down there because you're with like all these people dressed up in Raiders stuff. And yes, they just had such respect for Franco Harris. It was really fun to see how they embraced him.
1: Yes.
2: And Phil Villapiano is just an amazing guy. And
1: they didn't drop a
2: meet Dave Casper through him. And just dude, yeah, it was, you know, it's like royalty.
1: They didn't drop a Phil Villapiano on a car. Right?
2: No, they did not. Okay. This is a regular piano. That would be, thank you for the clarification.
1: There would have to be a stunt Villapiano for something like that. Understood. All right. I've got a list of celebrity true or false aspects about your career. I want to know what's true and what's not.
2: Okay.
1: Okay. And we have, as always, great production value to kick it off. Please hit it.
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4: You can't handle the truth.
1: All right, and that's all. That's also a harbinger. Jack Nicholson's voice, right there.
2: True.
1: Celebrity true or false with Will Forte. True or false? First up, you roomed with Val Kilmer, and the two of you actually considered competing on the Amazing Race together.
2: That's true.
1: All right.
5: What?
1: All right. Let's start from the beginning. You and Val Kilmer are.
2: So we were in MacGruber together.
1: Okay.
2: He had a place in New Mexico.
1: Mm-hmm.
2: That he had to sell, and he was living in a rented place in Malibu, and he was going to find a new place in Malibu. So he asked me, would it be okay if he stayed with me for what I thought was a couple of days while he was locking down a new place in Malibu? Mm-hmm. It ended up being like 2.5-3 months, and it was a blast. So I would watch Amazing Race every week, and he would come in and say, this stuff is going to rot your mind. What are you doing watching this reality crap? And I said, it's pretty good. You should watch it.
1: It's a reality competition.
2: I know.
1: It's a reality
2: exactly.
1: competition.
2: I loved it. So he sat down, and by the end of the first time watching it, he's like, oh, this is pretty good. So every Sunday, it was Sunday, right?
1: Yeah.
2: We would watch it together.
1: Yeah.
2: And at a certain like point, a couple weeks in, we just looked at each other. We're like, we got to do the Amazing Race. And we called our reps the next day.
1: Yeah.
2: And they were like, no way. No. What are you doing? And so we kind of just let it go. And then when he just sadly passed away recently, I called them all up and I reminded them like, oh, remember we wanted to do the Amazing Race? And they're like, oh man, you should have done that. Like, you were the people who told us not to.
1: Damn it.
2: Yeah.
1: What was he like as a roommate? Messy?
2: It was the coolest experience. There was a time, we were both kind of Oscars in a way and both kind of Felixes also in a way.
1: Yeah.
2: But I just will always remember there was this one time when we were both doing something at the kitchen table and a Doors song came on and we just started singing a Doors song together.
1: Come on,
2: and it just made me remember back when the Doors movie was coming out.
1: Yeah.
2: Never in a million years would have thought that I'd even get a chance to shake Val Kilmer's hand.
1: Yes.
2: And now he's my roommate that I want to move out of my house because I'm it was so fun.
1: That's so great. I love that.
2: He was a magical dude.
1: Second one for you here. Speaking of MacGruber, true or false, you owned the Mazda Miata that he drove in the film?
2: I did.
1: So that was your car?
2: I didn't own it.
1: You owned it.
2: We used it.
1: Uh-huh.
2: And then I just asked as production was ending, oh, what are you doing with the car? And they said, oh, we're just going to sell it. And I said, how much? And they said, $1,000. So me and John and Yorma, who made the movie together, we said, let's do it. It was a great deal for them because they didn't put in any of the money. I bought it, but the three of us owned it. And it was just like sitting in my garage for, I don't know, 15 to 13 years. So finally I sold it for charity.
1: Okay.
2: This wonderful guy, Mike, bought it for like $55,000.
1: Whoa.
2: He let us sell it again the next year for charity, the same charity.
1: Uh-huh.
2: Again, bought it to keep it for $55,000 again. And then we sold it a third time. And now somebody else has it up in Canada somewhere.
1: So is it any point in time here? Was it here in Southern California that you
2: oh, yeah.
1: Okay. So you could be, did you drive around? Like somebody could like be at a red light and turn and there's Will Forte and the Mazda Miata from From MacGruber?
2: I didn't drive it because we had to go straight from the set in Albuquerque where we shot MacGruber to the whole season in SNL. So by the time I got back and the car was in my garage, the battery was dead and the tires were flat. And so it wasn't till we made the MacGruber TV series in 2021 that they came and loaded it onto a flatbed and we used it for the TV series too.
1: Love it.
2: Yeah.
1: Next up, true or
2: but
1: false?
2: But I did, then when I was getting it ready to be auctioned off, I did drive it down to the place I had to try to get it smogged and stuff like that. And I did.
1: Yeah, he's got smog tested. Testing the Miata from MacGruber.
2: Well, because it's not just this Miata. Yeah. It's also like in the TV series, we drew a bunch of like nasty sayings on the car. So like I'm driving around with pictures of, I think there's a picture of a penis on it, and, you know, stuff like that.
1: Safe for driving, but not safe for work.
2: Yeah.
1: Got it. Will Forte right here on The Rich Eisen Show. Back to wrap it in a sec.
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11: You know, I had flirted with the idea of playing Scarpa in the past with Antoine Fuqua in a film that he had based on Greg's life in and around the Colombo Wars. Mm. And so this was an opportunity for me to go and play that part and to play a supporting role, which has a lot of bite to it.
1: No doubt, man. And you could see you got something.
11: Yeah, we got a little bit of prosthetics, put on a lot of weight, spent the entire time with Greg Jr.
1: Yeah.
11: Who was also, he actually rose further in the ranks than his dad. in the mob, and he was new to being home, and he worked on the movie with me the entire time.
1: No kidding.
11: And I think the thing for me that really humanized Scarpa, which kind of set it off for me, when I was finally in costume, you know, I had, that was my real hair. People think I was wearing a wig. I was like the departed hair. It was just like, I have to have this crazy comb over. That's all my real hair.
1: Nice.
11: And I was like, I got ready, came out, was in wardrobe, makeup, and Greg and Linda were sitting together, and he was like, oh my God, that's Daddy. And I was like, it just put it in perspective. It just humanized him for me in a way. It was like, okay, here's a guy who just lived in this world, which a lot of us don't really understand, and what he had to do to survive. You know, I felt like, okay, I got a connection to this guy, and you know, just, you know, this guy, he makes up his own rules.
1: And the FBI, to this date, has never acknowledged that Scarpa was part of helping the federal government in this crucial period of our country.
11: And oddly enough, he never helped the government convict anybody who was in the mafia. You know, he utilized all of his relationships, connections to help his guys get away with things. So, yeah, it's a crazy story.
1: Fascinating. Wow. And this is in theaters near you tomorrow. And what a cast, too.
11: Yeah.
1: Giancarlo Esposito, not pictured in the trailer. He's in it.
11: Yeah. David Strathairn.
1: Yeah. Josh Lucas as well.
11: Yeah.
1: And Yahya Abdul-Mateen, who's been
11: phenomenal. Yeah, that is amazing.
1: He's red hot right now.
11: Amazing. Yeah, yeah. He's been doing a lot. I said, but I was saying yes, yes.
1: Yes, yes, yes.
11: He's been doing a lot of amazing work. And, you know, it was just so cool to be in there with this, like, a younger kind of serious actor, you know, obviously classically trained. But it was amazing to see him play this part and carry this movie. I think people are going to be blown away.
1: All right. Again, it by any means available in theaters nationwide tomorrow, September 4th. Mark Wahlberg here on the program. You excited for your Patriots season? What do you got here?
11: I am. We had a pretty good year last year.
1: I should say that. I should say
11: a little bit above what the expectations were.
1: I should say so.
11: And look, obviously we got a tougher schedule this year, according to everybody else. But I think Mike's got those guys really believing in themselves. Drake May is definitely the truth, and I think you know, they've added some nice pieces. It's exciting to see what's going on now. The Red Sox are playing good. I was just trying to figure out who was going to beat the Yankees for me. I was rooting for the Dodgers, and then you know, I was like, well, wait, we might actually be able to do this ourselves because the Blue Jays are now kind of, you know, at the bottom of the barrel. Tampa looks good. But it's fun. It's nice to see those guys playing and young kids playing together and you know, sweeping the Dodgers.
1: Doing it without Roman Anthony.
11: Yeah.
1: Without,
11: incredible.
1: You know, without Crochet.
11: Coming on. It's incredible.
1: But you know, I guess so. When did you go to the old, you know, the old Foxborough when you were like on those medals, those metal?
11: I did. I was at Foxborough quite a few times.
1: Steve,
11: I actually,
1: Grogan, Tony Eason, what are we talking
11: about? Grogan, Eason. And I also, in 1990, opened for the New Kids at Gillette. I opened for them there.
1: How about that?
11: Yeah, 2 days there, 2 days at Dodger Stadium. It's craziness.
1: So you're in Foxborough, opening what,
11: Foxborough, yeah. Yeah.
1: Okay.
11: Yeah. 60,000, whatever the number
1: got
11: was.
1: Got that going for you.
11: Craziness. You know, always being such a diehard fan and seeing them do so well for such a long time, obviously, what Brady and those guys did and Bill Belichick.
1: Well, yeah.
11: You know, there's some rumors and some talk. I haven't read the script yet, but there was supposed to be a Bill Belichick biopic script coming my way.
1: Oh,
11: we'll see. And you know, we've been working on Pete Rose for quite some time.
1: All right.
11: We're hoping to be into production sometime in early 2027.
1: Mm. But the Belichick biopic.
11: That'd be crazy.
1: Who plays Belichick?
11: Hopefully me.
12: Oh, yeah.
1: Okay.
11: They asked. They said, would I be interested? I said, why wouldn't I be?
12: Wow.
11: Of course I would be. I haven't read the script. A friend of mine, actually, I think, who actually produced and financed this film, has the rights. And according to them, I haven't heard this or anything from Bill, that he is interested and involved. So that makes it a lot easier.
1: You know? Interested and involved.
11: Yes.
1: About a biopic on himself.
11: Yes.
1: And you would play Bill.
11: I would okay. Be very interested to explore that possibility. That's for sure.
1: Okay. And so, do you already do a Belichick or
11: no? But I got, you know. Listen, I don't want to put it out there like that. You know, the same thing with okay. Pete. Like, this would be endless amount of time and preparation. Same thing like with Scarpa. You know, this would be months, if not a years, of work to prepare.
1: So would you play right. Pete? Would you play Pete Rose?
11: Yes. Yeah, but this is Pete. That's this is Pete when he's about to break the record, when he's managing,
1: right?
11: And then, you know, dealing with Giamatti and all that stuff. And so we've had a script

0: I don't, you know, maybe he was just so far down that path that it was like now to come clean, or maybe he just thought it would be embarrassing for him or whatever. But I think now, posthumously, he'll walk right in, I think, first.
1: Well, I mean, now that he's here, but unfortunately no longer with us.
0: It's very unfortunate.
1: You know what I mean?
0: But for me, he was such an amazing player. And look, we have all had seen many, many great people fall from grace.
1: Mm-hmm.
0: But I think he really learned his lesson. And I think how he came out on the other side, I think, is the thing that matters. And there is a cautionary tale there, but there's also a kind of raging bull, Wolf of Wall Street, kind of amazing, wildly entertaining, fun ride. And, you know, I just adore him. I think he was one of the greatest, obviously, ever.
1: That's in 27?
0: Yeah. Yeah, hopefully. Yeah, we've been working on it. It's like The Fighter and, you know, a couple of other movies that we've done the good ones take time, and to develop them, to get them right, they take time. And I just hope I'm still, you know, believable in playing him at that age, which is, you know, kind of toward the end of his career.
1: I think you'll pull it off.
0: Yeah.
1: I've got a bunch of questions for you about so many things that you've been awesome in, and some pop culture, iconic pop culture moments that you've been involved in. I got questions for you. We have a segment called Celebrity True or False, where we run down your list of stuff that you've done to see what's true or not,
0: sure,
1: or what we've read. And we've got some great production value, including somebody you were in The Departed with. Hit it.
2: Celebrity True or False.
3: You can't handle the truth.
1: I think that voice sounds familiar to you right there, right? Pretty much.
0: My guy.
1: Okay, great. We'll get to that in a second. First up, true or false, Mark Wahlberg, the first Boogie Nights prosthetic was way too long and had to be shortened, and you've kept the second one at home and you still own it. Correct?
0: I think the only one that I actually tried, fitted, wore, there was one that just kind of came up and hit me in the head. And that was not the kind of, you know, have the one.
1: The one.
0: Yes.
1: So it, but I guess
0: the one that I wore in the film.
1: The one you wore in the film, yeah, which was not the original one, is what you're saying.
0: Alan, ask Howard. These gentlemen were actually putting it on me.
1: Okay. Is that
0: the
1: right?
0: Brave man.
1: I had no idea. Oh, royalty was here. My goodness.
0: Wow.
1: I imagine, Alan, is that what you said?
0: Yeah.
1: Oh, yeah. I imagine Alan's got a very deft touch.
0: We're working with Roger Corman Day. So.
1: Okay. Wow. Wow, I had no idea. But I guess, if you will, this was a two-part question, but you still have the other one.
0: I do.
1: Do you ever bring it out at all?
0: I don't. I moved it once when I moved it. It was like, you know, it's like a Homie the Clown thing. You just start bobbing over the head with it. You wanted to get crazy, but I think those days are past us.
4: Don't play that.
1: What a movie, man. I got a second one for you from this film. True or false? We had Thomas Jane on. He was kind of talking about this, so now we can follow up here.
0: Love Thomas. Yeah.
1: Paul Thomas Anderson told the kid in the firecracker scene to light them whenever he wanted, so you and the rest of the actors didn't know when they would explode.
0: Yeah, he was just randomly lighting them off for 4 days.
1: Four days?
0: We were in that scene. I think it was up to 4 days.
1: With Alfred Molina and you and Thomas Jane?
0: Yeah.
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1: Ladies and gentlemen, our radio audience has returned here on the program. The only way, I guess, now that we have our full audience, I could introduce you is, ladies and gentlemen, Sam Marilla's live, Nixon 5.
2: Yes. I feel like I started Nixon 5, by the way.
1: Oh, you started Nixon 5?
2: I feel like I did, because during the Hawks series, when it was 1-1, you can look it up. There's footage of me behind C.J. McCollum giving his post-game interview after he beat us, and I'm behind him, and I go Nixon 5.
3: Wow.
2: And I gave a thumbs up. I was thinking about giving a middle finger, but I knew I was on camera.
3: Oh.
2: So I was like, if I give a finger, they're going to pull it off me. So I was like, let me troll Nixon 5. We lost the next game to the Hawks, too. We went down 2-1.
1: And then how many did...
2: Nixon 6.
1: Nixon 6.
2: Yeah.
1: Well, that'll be this year's tryout with the Philadelphia 76ers.
2: It was the most stressful, non-stressful run. Because every game, like that first game against the Cavs, it felt like so many of these games we came back from, it felt like, you ever watch like Shawshank the first time? Yeah. And you're like, this is miserable. And then the last like 3 minutes, you're like, all right, that was fun. That's
1: that
2: what
1: was,
2: every Knicks
1: game
2: was.
1: Game one against the Cavs?
2: Oh, my God. We were down like how much?
1: Oh,
2: were we
1: I
2: down?
1: Remember that.
2: Yeah.
4: Something.
2: Oh, that's, yeah.
1: I remember that.
2: Stav and Judd Apatow. That was, that was right after we won. Yeah.
1: That Stavi baby?
2: That Stavi baby and
1: Judd Apatow?
2: Yeah, we had fun, man. That was pretty epic. You know what's fun about that? So that outfit that I'm wearing with Stavi before the last pick, and Stav's outfit is the exact same outfit we wore when we beat the Celtics in game 6 the previous year, because we were at that game together,
1: right?
2: And we're superstitious, so we didn't even coordinate that. That was just, we just showed up that way.
1: Listen, this run was just as magical as it gets, and you know, it's amazing that again that they started dominating. Though I know the Hawks series looked like every other series that the Knicks have been playing in the playoffs,
2: yeah,
1: to only serve to leave us all disappointed forever, pretty much forever. It had the hallmarks, C.J. McCollum starring as Trey Young or Halliburton or Reggie. Like, it's just, okay, here it goes again. And then a switch hit, only to have Cleveland, as you point out in game one, come in and just rain points on them until they just watch the Knicks come back on them. And then just... 120 points here, 130 points here, 140 points there. And it's just like, what the hell is going on?
2: It was crazy. And I didn't expect to really dislike Wembanyama, because I was like, he seems like kind of fun, you know? And then I was like, I really don't like him. Like, I started just spiraling. I was like doing research. I'm like, his dad's 6'7", his mom is 6'3". It feels like they did this on purpose, you know? Like, it feels like eugenics. It feels like Hitler would have liked it. And,
1: that's a take.
2: That's my take.
1: Okay.
2: Hitler would have liked Wemby. Maybe not. He didn't like black people, so that's a reach, I guess.
1: And French.
2: And the French. Okay. Yeah, he didn't like any. No, I took a reach.
1: Probably didn't like basketball either.
2: Probably not.
1: Throw it out there.
2: Yeah.
1: Certainly not New York. But, Wemby pointing to his head.
2: Oh, you're the clear villain.
1: That's it right there. When he told, because like Mitchell Robinson, committed the offensive foul.
2: Yeah.
1: Points like, I'm in your head. And then it devolved from there. Only to have OG pop one in on him, you know?
2: OG, if Brunson doesn't have that game 5, OG is the finals MVP. I mean, he was dominant, man. He was so good and fearless, dude. Throwing down dunks. And I mean, that tip-in was...
1: Were you there for that one?
2: I wasn't at that one.
1: All right, which ones did you go to?
2: I went to game 1 in San Antonio.
1: What was that like?
2: Epic. It was amazing. I flew down with my friend, one of my childhood friends, Chase. We fly down to Austin. You couldn't get a ticket into San Antonio. It was all booked. I get a text from Shane Gillis, a comedian, who was like, are you going to the game? I said, yeah, I just landed in Austin. He goes, come over. I'm going. So we had like a drunk bus with all these other comics.
1: No,
2: Matt McCusker, Tommy Pope, all these comedians.
1: Yeah.
2: And we were pounding drinks. We go there. We end up in a Knicks row, thankfully. I'm next to a bunch of Knicks fans.
1: Yeah.
2: We made friends. I didn't realize this until after the game, because I guess I was behind Chris Tucker. I was like, man, that guy looks like a fat Chris Tucker. And then after the thing, they were like, this is Chris Tucker. And I was like, holy love Chris Tucker, you know? And clearly a Spurs fan. He's a Texas guy.
1: Right.
2: And then...
1: And then,
2: you know, Knicks are down. It's one of those things where I'm like, oh, man, are we going to lose? And I will say the San Antonio fans, there's like a few crazy ones, but for the most part, they were pretty cool. They were pretty friendly. They were like, And they were talking trash, but I was like, guys, you've won five in my lifetime. Like, just...
1: Well, including the last time the Knicks made the finals.
2: I know. They've taken five. And it's like, it's not like you're not going to win one with Wemby. You're going to win probably a few with this young core of Wemby and Dylan Harper and Castle. They're unbelievable players.
1: Harper's so good.
2: He's unbelievable.
1: I thought he was going to get the Knicks, that he was going to be the one to get him. That it wasn't going to be Wemby.
2: Castle's tough, too. He's physical.
1: And he also doesn't...
2: And Champagne?
1: Well, and the thing with Castle is he's a UConn guy, so yeah. You know he's not spooked by Madison Square Garden.
2: Champagne's a St. John's guy.
1: Right, I know that. So you know those kids know what it's like to play in Madison Square Garden, right? So, but they just didn't know how to finish.
2: They didn't know how to finish.
1: And the Knicks did. And the Knicks, you know, would pull one rabbit out of a hat after another. I know they lost to the Cavs in the analytics department, right? They
2: lost
1: the analytics.
2: Yeah, we heard that a lot.
1: Right?
2: That was embarrassing.
1: And the Spurs said the same thing, essentially, in a way. But
2: that is the epitome Brunson, of loser talk.
1: I love going down this road here because it's also previewing what we're going to be talking about for much of the season that's upcoming. That Brunson has flipped the script for all of us. Mm. And he has now entered New York lore forever by being the Michael Jordan of the equation. The Knicks were supposed to lose all of these games because somebody else was raising their level to a point in crunch time that the Knicks could not overcome. And now the Knicks have one of those guys.
2: Oh, totally.
1: Themselves, and the numbers support it. His ability, his 45 points in the closer was the most in a closer since Jordan did it on the Jazz.
2: 45.
1: If I'm not mistaken.
3: Yeah, Giannis had a 50 piece. Yeah.
2: Not in a closer, did he?
1: Not in a closer.
3: Yeah, it was in. Yeah, he did.
1: Oh, he did?
2: Oh, really?
1: Well,
2: whatever. He's great. 7 feet.
1: But then, exactly. But put up the photograph. This one actually made
2: beautiful.
1: Me feel
2: yeah, same.
1: That Ewing feels that he's got a championship now.
2: Imagine if Ewing had a guy like Brunson on his team.
1: Well, he had Bernard King in his rookie season.
2: Well, yeah.
1: And Bernard was at the end of it.
2: But they never really...
1: Right. They never... Like, it was never peak Bernard. But the fact that Brunson's like, all right, I'll hold the MVP trophy, but Pat, you take the Larry O'B.
2: Yeah.
1: His photograph. And the look on Brunson's face is just like, yeah, I did this. And I'm happy to share this with Patrick. Like, there's so many emotions when I see this.
2: A lot of emotions. The shot of Ewing in the Newsies cap, you know, when he's just kind of nodding like a proud dad, is beautiful. And Brunson, the way Brunson carried himself this whole run, like, just there's that shot of him walking out looking like Batman, just so, you know, stoic, stone-faced.
1: Right.
2: And you see Wemby, when they went to the finals, I know he's younger, but he's, like, crying, he's emotional. And I'm like, dude, you're 7'5". Like, this guy's 6 feet tall.
1: Right.
2: And he's carrying himself like, yeah, let's, business isn't over yet.
1: And he refused to be in a room with the trophy or have a photograph of it or even a rendering of it on a backdrop. Like whenever he was being interviewed by ESPN or ABC, it was like a dark backdrop. It didn't have like the trophy. He didn't want anything.
2: It's
1: like
2: psycho
1: that.
2: Stuff.
1: But
2: in a good way.
1: He's our psycho, right?
2: Oh, dude.
1: You know, like, as opposed to somebody else's. Like, you need that. Like, this is going to be, it's... Now about this, let's go here. Their follow-up, all right? They're putting LeBron in the building, and his first night as a Sixer. Mm-hmm. And everybody's going to be sitting here thinking, Knicks can be had, that this is just a one-off. Because it's been, when was the last time we had repeat champions? Was the Warriors.
3: Warriors. Yeah, it's been a while.
1: And so the Knicks are just going to be that other one. What if the Knicks go ahead and do it again?
2: Why
1: shouldn't they be able to, right? You know,
2: I mean,
1: let's go.
2: Yeah, the Sixers are going to be tough, no question. I mean, losing Paul George is a good move for them. Gaining Jaylen Brown is a good move. Gaining LeBron, like, you look at like the Warriors, you're like, how did you not trade for Jaylen Brown? Because then you get LeBron with Steph Curry. You know, I don't. The Warriors front office talk about letting down Steph Curry in these last few years. I think when that guy does that, what he's done in the Olympics, like, you know, he's got a little left in the tank. So. The Sixers look tough for sure. Edgecombe's really good. Maxey is like incredible. But yeah, why can't the Knicks do it again? Why not? Who's the biggest competition? Can the Pistons figure it out? Who's
1: Go ahead, Chris. I'm sure you want to chime in here, although you're the team that acquired Paul George for Jaylen Brown.
3: I still think Boston's going to be right there too. Yeah.
2: Really?
3: Yeah.
2: Maybe. I mean, I don't, you never know, right? I mean, maybe just it's weird to have guys as good as Tatum and Brown and it just doesn't work. I mean, they won one, but it's weird that it's like you can't just coexist.
1: Right.
2: I also, for the Celtics, I always kind of resented that they were like, it's Tatum's team. I'm like, why can't you just be like, we're co-pilots? I didn't get, to me, that was just weird. So you're just trying to create the stuff.
1: There was something going on.
3: It feels like there's something going on. Also, just cap purposes. You're paying two guys more than 50% of the salary. That's just not sustainable in the way the NBA is kind of set up right now.
1: Who'd you run into or meet in the Knicks playoff run that you'd never met before, you know, down there on the old Celebrity Row?
2: I mean, I'd met most of them before. I ran to Bernard King. I shot with him for a while. I had a show on MSG for a brief minute, and I interviewed him, and he always remembered me from it, which is just so strange.
1: He's the best.
2: He's the nicest guy, and got to say what up to Walt a couple times. He's just the legend.
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1: Matt Hill, Stories from the Summits of Sport, a collection of this man's ESPN work, is available on Tuesday, September 22nd. So 3 weeks from today, wherever you get your books is where you can get Seth Wickersham's newest book, Beyond That Hill. And so you're saying this is just a collection of stories from your quarter century of work with ESPN that have not made it in any of your pieces or works, or and this, you're sort of hoovering up all the good stuff and putting it in a book.
2: It's an essentials. And so, you know, and I think that, like, what you try to do with something like that is, you know, you're not only trying to give the readers, you know, your best stories, but, you know, you're trying to reflect, you know, how sports and maybe even the country has changed so that the book has a point. Right. And so, you know, there's stories that I've done on people like Kobe Bryant or Tom Brady. There's stories that Don Van Natta and I did in there that, you know, especially our Goodell Jerry Jones story from 2017. I think of all the ones we've done, that one is the one that, you know, I'm proudest of. There's just a ton of great backstory to that one. And
1: like what?
2: Well, remember, so that was the fall of 17, and it was a tough year for the league. Remember, President Trump in his first term was coming after the kneelers. They were scrambling. You know, Don and I had that piece of reporting from Bob McNair. You can't have the inmates running the prison. I mean, it was a tough fall. And in the middle of it, Jerry Jones was threatening to sue the NFL to block Rodgers' contract extension. And it was a cold war between two of the most powerful people in sports. And, you know, we felt like we could tell a really insider-y story about that one. And we just have a ton of colorful reporting in that story, but I'll never forget, the story was about to go to print, and I was driving from New York to Connecticut, and I got a call from Don, and he said he had just gotten off the phone with an impeccable source who said at the beginning of the year there was this phone call with Roger Goodell, Jerry Jones, and Jeff Pasch, who was the league's general counsel,
1: right?
2: And it was about Zeke Elliott, when they were going to tell Jerry that Zeke was suspended, which Jerry was surprised about, to put it mildly.
1: Oh, he was pissed.
2: He was,
1: I remember,
2: so upset.
1: That. Right.
2: And the source said, we're not at liberty to say what happened, but there was some colorful language, and you guys should try to figure out what was said. And so we're both working the phones, and we end up learning that, you know, Roger and Jeff tell Jerry about Zeke's suspension. Jerry, you know, got very upset, and he says, you know, you think Bob Kraft came after you hard. Bob Kraft is blank compared to what I'm going to do to you. And, you know, the process of gathering that reporting and getting it into print and showing readers a deeper look at the sport that, you know, look, I think people love football most and know about it the least. That was our goal with that story and all of our stories. And that was a particularly fun one.
1: So out of the names of the folks that you have in here, my goodness, Mahomes, Brady, Prime, Kobe, just the name four. Who was the most fierce competitor that you've come across? Whether it was gleaning something from the interview with him or her, or stories that were told by others about this subject?
2: That's a great, I mean, there, once you get to a certain level of the uber competitors, obviously Brady. I think, you know, I first met Tom, you know, so I was hired in 2000. He graduated from Michigan in 2000. Fall of 2001, I'm getting my first kind of shot to go write big feature stories for ESPN. They send me to Foxborough to write about this young guy who's coming on well and playing well in relief of Bledsoe, and then we'll probably go back to the bench. And so I meet with Brady. This is like October of 01. He's wearing like a gray sweatsuit and a backpack. He looks like a junior at Michigan. Mm-hmm. And I'll never forget, he said, you know, football's always come really easy to me. And, you know, at the time, we were both young men kind of getting our career breaks at the same time. And I didn't have the perspective to understand what he was saying then. But I think that, like, anytime he says something like that, he means it to the bottom of his soul. And I think that, like, the intensity that he, the fire within him compared to other people, I think, is pretty unique. And I mean, that's not like a groundbreaking statement. There's
1: Kobe, though, right? I mean,
2: yeah, Kobe was motivated, but Kobe was different, obviously, because he had the spotlight on him being a first round pick from the beginning. And so he had something to kind of live up to, whereas Brady was under the radar for a bit.
1: And also at Michigan had to share time with Drew Henson. Mm-hmm. And he showed up after Greasy won the national championship. Mm-hmm. So he had those big shoes to fill. And I guess Kobe was a massive prep star in Philadelphia.
2: He was.
1: You know?
2: I think Brady just, you know, the little things he said over the years that you look back on and you think, those were the clues. You know, football's always come easy to me. It doesn't mean that he never had to work at it, because he obviously worked his tail off. But I think that, like, those are the things where he had, like, an innate sense of the game, and he kind of took to it in a special way that, in retrospect, you kind of see those little moments as lore or little clues. And another one happened, like, about a decade later. I was in his living room, and he says, you know, my first 10 years in the league have prepared me for my last 10. And I was like, what? Like, this dude is just saying he's going to play 20 years? And, you know, I didn't take it, you know, I took him at his word, but I didn't think he would do it. I thought that was an admirable goal. I think he did okay on that.
1: Well, and then also you could make the case his last 10 were better than his first 10.
2: Huge case.
1: Or at least his last 10 will be better than anybody's 10.
2: He was a complete...
1: You know, mostly, you know, obviously mostly.
2: Yeah.
1: But the way that he finished mm-hmm. as a 40-year-old,
2: mm-hmm.
1: his stats... I mean, you're seeing Rodgers attempt it now. I mean, Breeze barely cracked his 40s before, mm-hmm. you know, he retired. You know, you're looking at the league right now, and the only comparison you could make is to somebody who is in your book, Beyond That Hill, and Mahomes.
2: Yeah.
1: Because Mahomes has, in his 20s, surpassed Brady in his 20s. Now comes the hard part.
2: Yep.
1: To try and stay with Brady, right?
2: And there's so many things that have to go right. You know, when Brady was in his mid-30s, Belichick, and this is in the book, Belichick presented a study to Kraft that showed how quarterbacks tail off mm-hmm. after their mid-30s. And he kind of used it as justification as why we're going to draft Jimmy Garoppolo and we're going to start this transition plan. And obviously, Brady outlasted Garoppolo. And the story that's in the book is about the last days of the Patriot way, when Belichick and Kraft finally parted ways. But one of the things that Kraft told a confidant, because Belichick had obviously opened the door for Brady to leave after the 19th season, and Brady walked right out. It goes and wins the Super Bowl. And Kraft says, you know, Bill told me he couldn't play anymore. And then he goes out and wins an effing Super Bowl. I mean, can you imagine, like, you know, Kraft and Belichick have been through a lot together, but can you imagine, you know, saying that to your boss and your boss having that, having to watch Tom Brady win a Super Bowl as a Tampa Bay Buck?
1: That's tough, but in retrospect, if you really want to, let's be real about it, wouldn't you say Brady had a better chance to win a Super Bowl in Tampa in that one season than staying put with the roster that the Patriots had around him at that point in time? Chris, you're also an expert on this subject.
3: 100%, yeah.
1: Right?
3: Yeah.
1: You know what I mean? So
3: that 2019 Patriots team was not equipped to win.
1: Even with Brady playing at the top of his game,
3: I mean, they lost at home in the wild card.
2: They did.
1: Yeah, I didn't see it, but Belichick commissioned a report, or it landed on his desk?
2: No, he kind of did it internally and saying, you know, this is why we're going to make this pick. We're looking at a quarterback, and we'll look to, you know, set up a transition.
1: Uh-huh.
2: Obviously, that all came to a head during the 2017 season, and, you know, Jimmy was surprised everybody with that trade when he was moved to San Francisco. But again, you know, Brady's a fascinating guy because, unlike almost any unique athlete, his body outlasted his will for football, which is almost every time it's the other way around.
1: No doubt about it. No doubt about it. But he's also, you know, living through it, living it on still mm-hmm. as a broadcaster, mm-hmm. going to the stadium. You can hear he gets better every week. I think he's a much better broadcaster now than he was when he first started. And he works at it. You could tell, like, he truly does work at it, which, no surprise, based on the work ethic you're describing. What's your favorite Mahomes story that you've grabbed then? Because, well, I mean, again, he is set up, if he can continue on and create another dynastic run,
2: totally,
1: in Kansas City to try and catch Brady. And
2: yeah, the story
1: which is nuts, but
2: the story about Mahomes that's in there. I mean, it's a long story about you know, how he came to be. And I had like three sentences in there about how he liked to put ketchup on steak, and that took off. Like, that became the buzzworthy thing for, like, I want to say our guy, Peter Schaefer, or Peter Schrager was talking about it on Good Morning Football. I want to say like 2 weeks after the fact.
1: Right.
2: I think the most interesting thing about Mahomes is how different he is from Brady in a couple essential ways. Obviously, they have an incredible innate drive where they're running for a finish line that doesn't really exist. I mean, they're competing only against themselves. But Mahomes was under the radar in Texas as a quarterback. And it seems staggeringly ridiculous to think about right now, but it's true. And, you know, they have the Elite 11 regionals, which are like the high school showcase. And then if you do well enough, you go down the road and you're in the Elite 11 nationals. And he didn't qualify for the regional. Patrick Mahomes, with that skill set, didn't qualify in Texas. And I asked him about it, wondering if, like, that was the cliched chip on his shoulder. You hear it with Tom all the time, talking about how UCLA pulled their scholarship and USC, you know, ended up not wanting him and, you know, dropping to the sixth round. And he was so level-headed about it. He goes, no, you know, East Texas isn't really known for quarterbacks, and I was kind of lost. I was more known for baseball, and that was that. And I thought that was interesting because where his greatness comes from, and really, you know, the subtext of the book is like where greatness comes from and what the price of it is. I thought was so much different than Tom's. I mean, they overlap, the Venn diagrams overlap, but the thing that I think Jordan kind of brought to the culture of finding slights and nurturing them and inventing them at times, that was never the case with him. I think that he's someone who's always been running his own race, and you know, it's worked out well for him.
1: Well, I mean, this year, you want to continue the Brady analogy in terms of a career. In the middle of his two dynastic runs, Brady blew out his knee and had to come back from that.
2: Mm-hmm.
1: And we'll see if Mahomes has another dynastic run in him, but he's coming back from a knee injury. And, you know, you're hearing how, you know, and Jeremy Fowler's, you know, I guess top tens. Mahomes isn't number one on that list. Everyone's overlooking the Chiefs potentially, maybe for good reason.
2: Mm-hmm.
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1: Our radio audience has returned. Will Forte is here. We just saw a clip of Coyote versus Acme in theaters nationwide this Friday, August 28th. John Cena was already on in support of this a few weeks ago. And it's the live action, the animation, and just everything. It looks amazing. It looks so great to see this on the screen. And, of course, so many folks of, you know, our generation will remember Roger Rabbit and things like that. And it kind of has a similar feel to that.
2: Yeah, obviously. Big shoes to fill, obviously, like that. You know, that's the top of the heap when it comes to the mixture of live action and animation, and so that, you know, we were just trying to do something that lived up to these wonderful Looney Tunes characters that we grew up loving, and you know, the whole thing was just made with such love and respect for Looney Tunes, so we're really excited by how it turned out.
1: Okay, yeah, and Cena's just a great human.
2: He's so good, right? And it's really fun to watch him work. He just is. He's got these really long chunks of dialogue, and I've never seen him chunk anything. He's so prepared, and then he's also a really gifted improviser. So he can slip in some incredibly funny dialogue seamlessly into this written word and get right back into the next thing he's supposed to say, and I don't have that talent. Like, I can maybe every once in a while think of something funny to say, but then I'll chunk it when I'm trying to get right back into the prepared dialogue.

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2: The pitch. Ground ball up the middle. Wells, the shortstop there behind the bag, throws to first, and the ball game is over. Brian Baker remains perfect, closing games for the Rays here in the postseason. And Tampa Bay wins it 3-1. This best of seven ALCS heads to Cleveland, Ohio, tied one game apiece.
3: Final call, Mike Cousins right there. ESPN Radio, the Rays get the dub over the Cleveland Guardians 3-1. And now the series, the ALCS, is knotted up at 1. 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He's Emmett Golden. I'm Q Myers. And Emmett, for the Guardians, they pick up the victory in game number one. They dropped this one. We knew Tampa Bay would make some adjustments. Tampa Bay hadn't played in a handful of days. The Guardians were coming fresh off a series. They're a little bit more into the rhythm. Seems like the Tampa Bay Rays got their sea legs under them in game number two.
4: Yeah, and the Guardians didn't play guards ball, right? Because they're really good defensively, and the three runs came on essentially an error. You know, at least two of them did anyway. And that changed the game. That was the difference right there. And it was an error from Jose Ramirez, who never, you know, kind of does that, especially in big moments and big games. So this was a game that it could be in extras right now, 1-1. You know, if that doesn't happen because the Guardians go on attacking on one in the seventh, we could be an extra right now. But, hey, que sera, sera, right? This is, kind of what it is. But a great game overall, and Tampa evens the series.
3: Well, and the thing about that is, you know, when we talked about it, with Mike Cousins last night after game number one, he said Tampa Bay, you know, didn't play for a while. Cleveland seems like they don't need any rest. It feels like that with the errors that they made, the way that they didn't really quite play Guardians ball, it almost feels like the lack of rest started to catch up to them, like a little concentration mistake here or there. And that's what happens when you're riding this high and you've got to come back and win three in a row, and then you got to start another series, and then you're on that high because you just won. At some point, that juice and that adrenaline, you start to lose it, and it felt like they had just a little bit of their juice they had lost in this game.
4: Yeah, no question. Because they were playing just about every day, and you know, the bullpen was super fatigued. They only used three pitchers out of the pen tonight. I mean, same thing for the Rays. So both pitching staffs, with the day off tomorrow as they travel back to Cleveland, should be reset almost. You know, I know Gavin Williams will go for the Guardians, so you got to feel really good. If you're Cleveland and you're going to be at home. I knew it was going to be a close series, to be honest with you.
3: Yeah, it should be.
4: Yeah, Guardians were big-time underdogs, probably still are, but they go back to Cleveland 1-1. And even Tampa, I think they feel great because you cannot drop the first two games at home. So now things are evened out, and I got a feeling this is going six, if not seven.
3: Yeah, it feels like it. And look, that's how it should be. It's the ALCS, right? They should, you know, you should leave it all out there on the diamond. There's no doubt about that. The Guardians did what they were supposed to do. They were on the road. They picked up one, right? Now, if they picked up two, great, right? For them, that would have been fantastic. Obviously, Tampa Bay did not want to have the same situation that the Dodgers are in right now, where they're down 0-2, right? They're down two games already at the Milwaukee Brewers. Like, whoa, what's going on? So they even the series back up at one and headed to Cleveland. So, again, no harm, no foul. And this looks like it's going to be a really good series. Liam Hicks, Tampa Bay Rays catcher, he was 2-for-3 on the night, had two RBI. Clearly, that's all that Tampa Bay needed as they win the game 3-1. And after the game, he caught up with our Buster Olney.
5: Freddie Peralta's velocity was up tonight. What did you think of his stuff?
6: Unbelievable. I mean, yeah, they call him Fastball Freddie for a reason, and it was working today. Just so happy for him. I mean, he works his butt off. To see how good he is right now, this is unbelievable.
5: First pitch strikes is 17 to 24 batters he faced. How important was that and what he was doing tonight?
6: I think that establishes everything. You know, no one likes hitting in a 0-1 count, and it makes it so much tougher. So credit to him for being able to land all kinds of pitches in the zone. That was great.
5: So you had a good view of the ground ball hit to Jose Ramirez. What was your reaction as you see it go through his legs?
6: I mean, you got to take advantage of those moments when that happens. So Yeah, when I was coming up to the plate, I thought about that. And, I mean, yeah, you don't really see that happen with him. He's such a good player. But luckily, we were able to capitalize.
5: And you get the two-run single. How did that feel?
6: Oh, unbelievable. I mean, yeah, I've been pressing a little bit here, trying to get some hits, trying to help the team win as much as I can. So that felt great.
5: How are you feeling about the series 1-1?
6: Yeah, I mean, it's a dogfight. This is a good team we're up against. So every game comes right down to the wire. So it's been a ton of fun, but hopefully we can keep it going.
5: Liam, thanks.
4: Yeah, great stuff there, too. That's Liam Hicks, catcher for the Tampa Bay Rays, about Peralta. Man. Peralta was amazing. You know,
3: the game was flying by the way that he was pitching.
4: Yeah.
3: I mean, at first I thought, I was like, man, this game's going to be over fast. And then it slowed down towards the end, but it was going quick, fast, in a hurry. And that's because Fastball Freddy was dealing.
4: Yeah, and it was a combination of him throwing strikes and the Guardians being aggressive, you know, swinging early and popping everything up.
3: Yeah.
4: I mean, how many pop-ups did you see tonight?
3: There were probably, another one just happened right now. Hold on.
4: Right, yeah. It probably was six, seven pop-ups.
3: Right.
4: And Freddie was the guy on the mound every time that they happened. So you got to tip your cap to him because he was awesome. And I understand the, you know, the way of approaching things at the plate. Hey, he's going to pound the zone, so let's be let's be aggressive early, but you got to make solid contact. Guardians couldn't do it tonight.
3: 99 pitches he threw, 68 were strikes.
4: Yeah, there it
3: right?
4: is.
3: Right? I mean, and a lot of those were first pitch strikes, right? I mean, again, just like you heard Liam talk about, no one likes to hit when they're down 0-1. He had them in that situation quite a bit, 0-1. And like you said, the Guardians helped out by being really aggressive. Peralta goes six innings pitched, four hits, giving up no runs, no earned runs, obviously, only two walks and striking out six. So he was in his bag. He was doing his thing. And it really made the game, especially early on, go by really quickly.
4: And gave him six innings. I think that's super, super important. When you can get, if you can get a starter to get to the at least the fifth, and they go any further than that, then you're playing with house money because you know how important the bullpen is in the playoffs and how much is used. It's used a lot. Like, it's not weird to see the a manager go to the bullpen in the third inning,
3: right?
4: You know, in the playoffs, let alone the fifth or sixth. So he gave them some innings and really didn't give up a run.
3: And Messick wasn't bad for the Guardians. Like, make no mistake about it, he wasn't bad. The runs he gave up weren't earned runs.
4: They were all unearned, yeah.
3: Right, exactly. He went five innings that you mentioned, you know, six hits he gave up, three runs, but again, unearned, two walks and three strikeouts. I mean, he threw 82 pitches and had 47 strikes, so he wasn't Freddy Peralta.
4: No.
3: But he wasn't bad. He gave him an opportunity.
4: He pitched good enough to win.
3: Exactly. That's what he gave them an opportunity, and that's the biggest key, is just giving the team that opportunity. And they've got to go out there and they've got to get it done at the plate. They've also got to do it in the field. And in the field is where they weren't able to get it done. And, you know, Ramirez isn't going to make mistakes too often.
4: Yeah.
3: I mean, that's just
4: that ain't happening again.
3: No, that's you what know. You can feel confident about.
4: Yeah, seeing this team for 162, they don't make a ton of errors. So, the Rays made the most of it, and we got a great series.
3: Yeah, 3-1, Tampa Bay wins. Series is now knotted up at 1. Coming up next, which undefeated team in the NFL do we have the most confidence in? That's next on ESPN Radio.
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4: In the NFL, Rams left tackle Alaric Jackson has been suspended two games without pay for punching Bills linebacker Bradley Chubb following Monday night's game. Jackson was disciplined for violating the league's sportsmanship rules after the Rams' 37-34 overtime loss to Buffalo. Rams coach Sean McVay said Jackson needs to make better decisions. The Rams are also making a change at kicker. They have released Harrison Meavis, and they are signing Blake Groupie off of the Jets practice squad. Meavis missed a 50-yard field goal in the first quarter and had a 48-yard attempt blocked in overtime that would have won the game. In Major League Baseball, Dodgers manager Dave Roberts says Shohei Ohtani is convinced he is close to breaking out of his slump and will remain in the lineup for Game 3 of the NLCS. Ohtani went 0-for-4 with two strikeouts in Monday's loss to Milwaukee, which put the Dodgers in a 2-games-to-none hole. Ohtani is expected to play Wednesday night as long as he feels healthy enough. Tonight, the Tampa Bay Rays beat the Cleveland Guardians 3-1 to even the series at one game apiece in the ALCS. Freddie Peralta gets the win for the Tampa Bay Rays. Coming up, more Game Night with Q Myers and myself, Emmett Golden.
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3: Alongside Emmett Golden, I'm Q Myers. 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The all-new ESPN app, SiriusXM Channel 80, and TuneIn were presented by Progressive Insurance. Emmett, 5 weeks is in the books when it comes to the National Football League, and out of 32, three remain undefeated. You've got the Vikings, you've got the 49ers, and you've got the Kansas City Chiefs. Those are the last of the undefeated crew there in the league after 5 weeks. Not the Rams. Not the team that everyone said there's a good chance they're going to go 17-0. Nope. Not the Rams. They're 2-3. They've got the same record as the Jets right now, which, you know, take that for what it's worth. No shade to the Jets. Yeah, just saying. Baby. Hey, no shade to the Jets. Just saying. I heard everybody say that the Rams, they had a good shot at going 17-0. I don't think anyone on this fine program we call Game Night believed that at all, but there you go.
2: No,
3: so those are the three teams right now that remain undefeated. So I'll ask you, which team do you have most confidence in? Or multiple teams, if you feel multiple teams are worthy.
4: Like, have the most confidence in, I got to go with the 49ers. Yeah, I mean, the way they're playing right now, Brock Purdy is doing his thing, and Kyle Shanahan, easily the best play caller in the NFL, in my humble opinion. I know there's some other good ones out there in the National Football League, but he is the cream of the crop, in my humble opinion. So, yeah, man, I know the 49ers got to deal with that substation and everything that's going on and guys getting hurt, but they've been able to overcome it. To me, they're the best team in the NFL right now.
3: Well, I'll tell you, man, I don't know how they overcome injury year after year, but they do. So I give them a ton of credit for that. I give Kyle Shanahan and company a ton of credit. I give John Lynch a lot of credit for that as well. I feel like a lot of the guys that they bring in, they have what they believe is a 49er and what they need that 49er to do. So when they have a guy that goes down and someone has to come in and fill that void, or they lose someone in free agency and someone has to come in and fill that void, they feel comfortable with letting that guy go just because they have someone behind him that they feel he might not be that guy, but he's close because that's what we go and draft. So I give them a ton of credit. That victory over the Seahawks on Sunday was a heck of a game, very entertaining. I'm going to go with the team that didn't have a game this week, the Kansas City Chiefs. They're 4-0. I just think, you know, Kenneth Walker, that addition, that free agent acquisition, not always do free agents work out. A lot of times you say guys are free agents for a reason. And a lot of times you overpay for someone that the other team didn't necessarily want to hold on to. Well, at this stage of the game, I bet you the Seahawks wish they still had Kenneth Walker. And what he's been able to do for Kansas City and making them a team that can not only throw the ball, but obviously run the rock and not make Patrick Mahomes have to be Superman game in and game out, that just has made that team that much more dangerous. And I know that they've only played four games. I know they had an early bye, so they got a lot of tough sledding that they still got to do. But that addition to Kenneth Walker has been so big. I think if you're looking at potential MVP right now of the league, you're looking at Kenneth Walker, you're looking at Brock Purdy, and you're probably looking at Trevor Lawrence.
4: And Josh Allen. I think Josh Allen might be there.
3: Yeah, you could put him in that conversation. I mean, if you're going four deep, five deep, maybe Bijan Robinson as well, even though he got bottled up the other night. But that's it. It's a small crew.
4: Oh, it is. It definitely is.
3: And again, Kenneth Walker and Brock Purdy are my two leaders in the clubhouse right now. So when you say you think the 49ers are the one team that you believe in the most, and I say the Chiefs, no surprise, they're led by two players that we look at and say those could be MVPs right now in the National Football League.
4: Yeah, and it went, you know, at least as it goes with the Kansas City Chiefs, they have so much equity, right? At least with me, knowing, you know, who Andy
3: I wish they'd take
4: is.
3: That equity somewhere else, man. Could I interest you in the NFC South? Can I interest you in a different division?
4: Put him in the NFC West, right? You know, so
3: I mean,
4: you'll
3: anywhere else.
4: The Cardinals,
3: as
4: Q covers the Raiders in the same
3: I'm
4: division.
3: I'm just saying, like, hey, man, Sharon is Karen, man. You know, pass the division crown around a little bit. Denver took it last year, and they didn't get comfortable with it. They decided, you know what? We don't like this that much. Here, y'all take it back.
4: That's what the Chiefs did. They said, we gave y'all an opportunity last year.
3: Exactly.
4: The Raiders weren't ready last year. You know what I'm saying?
3: Raiders ain't ready this year, brother.

0: You know, I think a lot of that has to do with how well they're playing defense.
1: Well, yeah, I mean, their defense is incredible. I just don't know how long they can sustain that without their offense doing some heavy lifting. Right? Mm-hmm. That's the problem I have with the Vikings. I like the Vikings. Love what Brian Flores is doing with that defense. You show me a defense that's giving up 12 or 13 points a game, you're going to win a lot of games. Right. But there's going to be those games where it's just you're not going to be able to stop them. It's just those things happen. It's the National Football League. Sometimes, I mean, it's not 85 when the Bears are just going through everybody. It's not the Baltimore Ravens of the early 2000s when, you know what I mean? Like, you just knew you weren't scoring. And at some point, the dam is going to break and they're going to give up some points. Is their offense going to be able to, you know, stay pace? And is it going to be in a game that's going to be a critical one, like potentially a playoff game or a game that you got to win the division championship on, and then all of a sudden you take a L because that's the one game that your defense isn't on their A game?
0: I'll even flip it and say there you can lose games when the defense is on their A game. If you give up 10 points to a good football team, but your squad only scores 7 or only gets a field goal, then it's I saw
1: well,
0: it
1: thanks
0: last
1: for
0: year.
1: That math class. Right. Thank you. that, ladies and gentlemen, was our teacher. His name is Emmett Golden. He
0: simple
1: just taught
0: math
1: us
0: by Mr.
1: basic
0: Golden.
1: Math 101.
0: Yeah, simple
1: I took
0: math
1: that
0: by
1: for
0: Emmett
1: 4 years in high school. Thank you.
0: Yeah, and I'm still taking it. But I saw it last year. Browns had a great defense. You know, I'm covering them, and there were times when they just didn't score, and it didn't matter what the defense did. So offensively, I think they're still working on some things, but I think they got the best defense in the NFL right now, and they have carried them to a 5-0 record.
1: Well, what is about our resident Super Bowl champ, Chris Canty, from Unsportsmanlike here on ESPN Radio? He was talking about the team that you think is the one you believe in the most, the 49ers. What are his thoughts?
2: Brock Purdy leads the NFL in QBR. He's got 14 total touchdowns to only 2 picks. He has been otherworldly. And, of course, their defense is top 3 when it comes to opponent scoring. This is a phenomenal, phenomenal football team. I was concerned a little bit about the offensive line, but Colton McKivitz has kind of come into his own opposite of Trent Williams, that left tackle spot. I love what they're doing. And here's the scary part about the 49ers. They don't have Nick Bosa, and we haven't seen the best version of Christian McCaffrey yet this season.
0: I mean, that's the story of them every year. Yeah. You know, they are always injured and always pretty good, too. You know, they're typically in it. You might see an off year here or there, but you always have to deal with the 49ers, and you're going to have to deal with them this year for sure. I know everybody looked at the NFC West and was like, man, it's going to be the best division in football. Currently at the moment, I would say it's not, but it's top heavy because the Seahawks are really good. They're 3-2, and then you got the undefeated 49ers, and I also believe the Rams at some point they'll get it together when they get a little healthier, and you're going to see them go on a little bit of a run because they can score.
1: They can score. They definitely can. I do have questions about that team, though, right? Mm-hmm. Because, again, when you form a super team in the NFL, it doesn't always work out. Right. More times than not, that super team works out in the NBA. That super team works out in other sports that's not named the NFL. It's just hard to get that, get the super team on both sides of the ball. You know what I mean? It's not that easy.
0: There's no superstars on special teams. Right. You know what I'm saying? And that's an important phase of the game, right? You need guys that aren't household names to make huge impact. So, and I don't leave it just to special teams. My point is, in the NFL, you need more than just 5, 6, 7 superstars. It helps. Mm-hmm. It helps. I'm not saying it doesn't.
1: Right.
0: But if you don't have depth behind them, then all it takes is a turned ankle, a knee scope, and next thing you know, you're under 500.
1: Well, and that's the thing about it, man. You mentioned it before, is that the injury rate in the NFL is 100%.
0: Yep.
1: You know, there's inevitably going to be an injury. There's going to be multiple injuries, and how do you deal with it? How does that impact you? Who do you have behind that player if they're going to miss some time? And, you know, the Rams didn't expect Myles Garrett to, play one game, then have knee surgery.
0: Right. Right? At all.
1: Nobody expected that. When they acquired Myles Garrett, we're like, oh, my goodness.
0: Uh-huh.
1: Now it's like, okay.
0: Yeah. They didn't expect that he'd be on the shelf for 6 weeks when they gave up Jared Verse, first round, second, all the picks that they gave up. But as somebody who has seen Myles Garrett throughout his entire career –

0: be all right. You know, when he does get healthy and he gets on the field.
1: I mean, we think, we assume.
0: Hey, he'll be all right. He'll be all right. As long as, I'm saying, if he's healthy. If Myles Garrett is healthy.
1: Well, that's the thing. Like, yeah, but do we know when he's going to be healthy? I know that, you know, the 6 weeks was the, you know, the
0: right.
1: The way that they broke it down. Okay, 6 weeks, he should be ready. So does that mean he's going to start practicing this week and be ready next week? Does that mean maybe he gets a handful of reps in? How healthy is he? Is he starting to decline? Like, the NFL, man. I mean, we talk about Father Time. Yeah. Father Time is a real animal, man. And when Father Time comes and taps you on your shoulder, you can't really run away from him. So yeah. Is Myles Garrett, is are we starting to see him start to have a few breakdowns here and there? Is that going to be something more consistent? Is that why Cleveland was willing to move on from him?
0: The fact that he this is, I feel like this is the first time he's had surgery, to be honest, you know, with you, unless I'm forgetting something. So, you know, maybe, but when Myles Garrett steps on the field and he's healthy, and maybe he won't be healthy until next year, he is a force to reckon. You remember last year he broke the record for the most sacks in the.
1: Oh, no, I know who he is when he's
0: on the bad team that was always trailing.
1: Again, totally understand that. My question is, there's a reason why the Browns were willing to move on from him. What was that reason?
0: It was Jared Verse and it was the picks. You know, I think that's exactly what it was. I think it was Jared Verse and it was the picks. And it was also where the Browns are in their development. And it wasn't no secret. He told everybody he didn't want to be here. So I think it had a lot, all of those things kind of combined. But to your point, did they pull a Bill Belichick and get rid of a guy right before
1: a
0: he
1: year
0: starts
1: early?
0: To decline?
1: That's what I'm saying. Yeah, get rid of him a year early instead of holding on to him a year late.
0: Maybe. All I'm saying is I'll be shocked if Myles Garrett falls completely off.
1: Yeah.
0: You know what I'm saying?
1: No, I don't expect that either. I'm looking at him kind of like Chandler Jones. When Chandler Jones, when the Patriots moved on from him, and he had some good years with the Cardinals after that, mm-hmm. but it still seemed like the Patriots knew, okay, it's time to shed this guy and his salary and bring in someone new because he's going to start to decline. And that's just kind of what good teams do. They would rather move on from a guy a year early than hold on to him a year late. I'm not saying it happened with Myles Garrett, but we also have only seen him for one game so far this year. That is what I'm saying. He's Emmett Golden. I'm Hugh Myers. It's game night here on ESPN Radio. The Cowboys, did they just admit a mistake? Not the Cowboys. It's ESPN Radio, the ESPN app, SiriusXM, Channel 80.
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0: Golden. I'm Q Myers. Every once in a while, we just got to peel back the curtain.
1: Yeah.
0: And I apologize. Right now, I have to pull back the curtain. Because everyone can't see us. Because we're, you know, Emmett's in Cleveland. I'm in Las Vegas. But we're on video chat. So we can see each other almost like we're in the studio together. So right before we come back, all of a sudden, I make a comment about the Silver Knights, the Henderson Silver Knights, which are related to the Golden Knights, the Vegas Golden Knights. The Golden Knights are the NHL team here in Las Vegas, and the minor league team is the Silver Knights. All I said was I saw the Silver Knights play the other day, and Emmett got this look on his face like he was so lost, and then his camera froze. So not only did he have this look on his face of being confused, it was frozen in time.
1: Oh,
0: so all
1: hilarious.
0: I'm doing is staring at Emmett like, huh?
1: Right, I'm like, Silver Knights? Come on, I know you know it's the Golden Knights. It's a VGK, right?
0: Yeah. Yes, yes.
1: So they're VSK?
0: They are just the, no, they're the Henderson.
1: HSK.
0: No, actually, you know what's funny? I'm glad you I'm glad you said that because, look, they're the Henderson Silver Knights. And when we went to the game and we went there and I just went as a fan, me, the wife, my pops is in town. So we all went there and we're checking it out, right? Mm-hmm. And we were sitting at these really cool seats. But there was a dude that was so adamant, two seats ahead of us, because people in the audience were saying, go, Knights, go.
1: Right.
0: Go, Knights, go. And he got so mad, he said, this is Henderson. This is Henderson. Like, he was so adamant. Man, like, right. Go Knights Go is the Vegas Golden Knights. We are the Silver Knights. He was so drew his line in the sand. Emmett, on the Jumbotron, it says Go Knights Go.
1: Right.
0: He was like, let's go Henderson. Like, he was coming up with any catchphrase he could come up with that was not Go Knights Go, because he didn't want anything to do with VGK, who's Vegas, and he's saying, this is Henderson. We're the Henderson Silver Knights. It was comical. And for once in my life, I didn't have to say a word, and I was entertained.
1: Man, I love people who really love their minor league team, right? Because that's what that is there, right?
0: Yes.
1: Like, look, I know it, Akron Rubber Ducks, right? They're the double-A team for the Guardians. There are some people that love, like, why don't y'all talk more Rubber Ducks?
0: Right.
1: It's like we were not going to talk a lot of Rubber Ducks.
0: No, right? You talk about the Rubber Duck, man. You're talking about a bathtub. You're talking about, you know what I mean? Like, you're talking about a childhood poem or something or some kind. You know what I mean?
1: But
0: like, what are we talking about?
1: People that love their minor league squad, love their minor league squad.
0: This dude was, and he was kind of a big dude, bald-headed dude. Like he looked like he could tell you a thing
1: or two. I already
0: knew.
1: I know exactly how he looked. As soon as you started describing it, I was like, I know exactly how this dude looked.
0: My man was fired up, and I was dying laughing, because every time, and I'm telling you, man, it could be kids, it didn't matter who it was, they were across the thing, and go Knights go, and he's like, let's go Henderson, like he just immediately, he
1: by
0: let
1: himself,
0: it rip,
1: too.
0: Yeah, he wasn't playing, so.
1: Oh, that's hilarious.
0: So there you go.
1: Stuff.
0: So when you come to town, because I know you do it, you come frequent town, want you to make sure you know, there's a difference.
1: Okay.
0: According to my man, there's a difference.
1: Yes.
0: It's the Vegas Golden Knights, and then it's the Henderson Silver Knights. Let's not intermingle the two that are actually related, but let's not intermingle them.
1: No.
0: Because that would not be right, according to my guy. I'm just throwing it out there.
1: Cool. Well, I want that gentleman to know that when I do touch down, I'm touching down in Vegas, and I'm getting the VGK gear. I'm getting not a Silver Knights gear. I'm getting VGK gear. Got some love for them.
0: I know. That's right. It is game night here on ESPN Radio on the ESPN app. SiriusXM Channel 80 and tune in. We are presented by Progressive Insurance. And the Dallas Cowboys, they're trying to get it right, especially when it comes to their defense. They still have a problem there. They can't stop the run. You know, they've actually given up more yardage in the running game than they did when they had Micah Parsons. And remember, that's the reason why they traded Micah Parsons, was to get all the assets and get all the guys in there that can stop the run. We got to stop the run, E. That's what Jerry says.
1: Yes.
0: They ain't stopped the run, not one bit, since Micah Parsons.
1: They stopped the run, the pass, nothing. They went and got Caleb Downs.
0: Yes.
1: Caleb Downs in the draft.
0: Yes.
1: And he's an amazing player. You know, I'm not saying he's not playing well, but as a unit, man, that defense is still struggling.
0: Well, now they've brought in Mike Pettine as a senior defensive assistant. And I don't know what that means, besides the obvious. It's just another guy that's a defensive mind. I don't know how he improves the defense. I don't know what that means for Christian Parker, who is the guy that was, you know, handpicked to be the savior of the Cowboys defense. He was the guy that Vic Fangio handpicked. You know, that's what that's what all the people smarter than me said. Look, I'll take Vic Fangio for $1,000, please, Alex. I'm not, you know what I mean? Give me the guy that is the guy, not the guy that the guy picked. I want the guy who actually is the guy, because what they're doing right now in Big D is not it.
1: Well, when you all in, you know, early on in the season, you bring in a new coach, a defensive assistant, you're basically telling everybody our defensive coordinator is not good enough.
0: Right.
1: And it's kind of like what was happening with Sean Payton and Webb in Denver.
0: Yep.
1: Right. You take play calling away. You're basically saying you're not good at calling plays.
0: Right.
1: So I don't know why they kind of tiptoe around these things. If the Cowboys don't believe that their defensive coordinator is good enough, fire him and hire Mike Pettine.
0: Right.
1: You know, because right now you're bringing Mike in, and I'm sure it's uncomfortable. They won't say it is. They'll be like, oh, no, we're all collaborative and we're working, and Mike's going to be a great addition. And look, Mike Pettine is a good football coach. He is. He's a good defensive mind. But you don't bring in Mike Pettine if everything's all right. If you believe in your coordinator, if you believe in your staff, you don't bring in Mike Pettine.
0: No, you don't need him if you believe in your coordinator and your staff. Clearly they don't. And so now he's going to assist Christian Parker. He's going to be the senior defensive assistant. So it's basically saying, hey, we're not going to move on from you. We still want you to be our DC, but you just need a lot of help. So we're going to bring in a veteran, a guy who's been there, done that for many, many moons, and he's hopefully going to assist you. But at some point, Emmett, you could have too many cooks in the kitchen. How do I know that Mike Pettine does things the way Christian Parker wants to do? He's still the DC. How do I know that, hey, this guy's really going to assist me, or is this guy going to point me and tell me what to do?
1: Yeah, or is that guy going to go to the coach after something doesn't work out and go, I mean, I would have did, you know, there's something else. Da, da, da. Like,
0: so he's Doc Rivers.
1: Maybe. You know what I'm saying? Maybe. It's a Band-Aid. And, you know, if you clip an artery, a Band-Aid ain't going to do much.
0: No, it does not at all. So we'll see how that plays out. Coming up next, the ALCS is tied up at 1. Who has the upper hand going to Cleveland? It's ESPN Radio, the ESPN app, SiriusXM Channel 80, and tune in.
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1: In the NFL, the Rams left tackle Alaric Jackson has been suspended for 2 games without pay for punching Bills linebacker Bradley Chubb following Monday night's game. Jackson was disciplined for violating the league's sportsmanship rule after the Rams' 37-34 overtime loss to Buffalo. Rams head coach Sean McVay says Jackson needs to make better decisions. The Rams decided on getting a new kicker. They've released Harrison Mavis, and they are signing Blake Groupie off of the Jets practice squad. Mavis missed a 50-yard field goal in the first quarter and had a 48-yard attempt blocked in overtime that would have won the game. In Major League Baseball, Dodgers manager Dave Roberts says Shohei Ohtani is convinced he's close to breaking out of his slump and will remain in the lineup for Game 3 of the NLCS. Ohtani went 0 for 4 with 2 strikeouts in Monday's loss to Milwaukee, which put the Dodgers in a 2-game-to-none hole against the Brewers. Ohtani is expected to play Wednesday night as long as he feels healthy enough. Earlier tonight in the ALCS, the Rays even things up against the Guardians with a 3-1 win. Freddie Peralta, 6 innings pitched, 4 hits, no earned runs, 6 strikeouts, and 2 walks as he got the win for Tampa Bay. Coming up, more game night with Q Myers and myself, Emmett Golden.
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15: The pitch. Ground ball up the middle. Wells, the shortstop there behind the bag. Throws to first, and the ball game is over. Brian Baker remains perfect. Closing games for the Rays here in the postseason. And Tampa Bay wins it 3-1. This best-of-7 ALCS heads to Cleveland, Ohio, tied 1 game apiece.
0: 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Tampa Bay 3, Guardians 1. ALCS now knotted up at 1. 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He's Emmett Golden. I'm Q Myers. It is game night here on ESPN Radio, the ESPN app, SiriusXM Channel 80, and TuneIn. 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The man that was on that final call and does all the play-by-play for us here on ESPN Radio is Mike Cousins. And Mike, thanks so much for your time. Appreciate you. And I got to start with fastball Freddie Peralta, and he had everything going this evening. 6 innings pitched, only 4 hits given up, no earned runs, struck out 6. What did, besides everything, it seemed like, did Freddie Peralta have going for him this evening?
16: Well, it was the fastball. You know, what's been so interesting about Freddie Peralta this year, for those who don't know, he really came to prominence with the Brewers, went to the Mets this year, didn't have a great start to the season. He gets traded to the Rays. They say, what do you like to do best? He says, I like to throw my changeup. So he throws the changeup way more than he ever has before. Tonight, though, he he flips the script and really throws everybody off balance. He threw his fastball 72% of the time tonight. That's the most he's thrown that pitch in any start, including the playoffs, since June of 2019. He was able to locate it, especially up in the zone against Cleveland. And so by doing that, he really limited his own arsenal in doing that, but proved to be the most effective. He threw it at a higher velocity than he's ever thrown it throughout the course of his career. You got to have some surprises in the postseason. That was a good one for Freddie Peralta. He carried the way and turns it over to the bullpen, which has been great here in the postseason, save for yesterday, of course. But it was really impressive from Freddie Peralta, who, since they've gotten him, has been one of, if not the best pitchers in baseball.
1: Mike, it felt like last night the Guardians lineup, even when they weren't scoring runs, were still going deep in the counts and really making the Rays pitching staff work. Tonight it felt like the Guardians were super aggressive and they kept popping everything up. Did you see a switch in approach from the Guardians at the plate tonight?
16: Yes and no. Yes, in that I think they were more aggressive than they usually are. And no, and that they didn't really back off of that strategy against Peralta. He got off to a really quick start. He threw just 7 pitches in the first inning, and then they really made him work as the game went along. As you go into the second inning, he threw 25 pitches. The third inning, he threw 20 pitches. He didn't have a 1-2-3 inning. There wasn't a 1-2-3 inning until the sixth inning. So I should say he had one, which was his last inning, which was coincided with his 6th strikeout, 99 pitches. And we talked about it on the broadcast too. Should they leave him in because of how effective he is? Or as Eduardo Perez, who called the game with me, said, with that type of adrenaline, add 10 pitches to his pitch count. So it would have been at 109. They had guys ready to go in the bullpen. So I think Kevin Cash really managed a good game tonight, and Freddie Peralta really rose to the occasion.
0: Mike Cousins, ESPN Radio, play-by-play voices with us here on Game Night on ESPN Radio and the all-new ESPN app. And on last night, you joined the show and said that apparently the Guardians like to play with little rest because they played really well. They had a lot of energy. Did it seem like maybe the high of that game last night, they didn't quite come in with the energy and they had a few issues in the field? We saw Jose Ramirez have an uncharacteristic error at third base.
16: Well, I think when I was talking about that last night, it was more about the energy that they had coming out of their bullpen, especially using Cade Smith, their closer, for the 6th time in 6 games, which is basically unprecedented to do that, especially when they were in a non-save situation last night. So today the game turned in the 4th inning, 2 outs, runners on base, and there's a ground ball to Jose Ramirez, who I think is pretty universally believed to be a future Hall of Famer, and he boots the ball. It gets by, and it leads to 3 runs scoring in the inning. All of them were unearned, and so the final score, 3-1, you can say, yeah, that's a definitive play in this game. Ramirez has been great at the plate. He wasn't stellar tonight, necessarily. He chased some pitches early in at-bats, too, if it seemed like part of that team strategy. And for as good as he is, for as much as he's given to the franchise, nobody's going to be perfect. And unfortunately for Jose Ramirez, that spotlight was on him tonight. It's going to hang over him tomorrow when that team flies back to Cleveland. And no doubt he'll come out looking for a redemption arc on Thursday with that first pitch at Progressive Field.
1: Which team do you think is feeling better, you know, as they are on the plane back to Cleveland tied at 1 game apiece?
16: Well, I think it's going to be Cleveland because they're going back home. And the last time that they played there was when they were able to clinch the division series against the White Sox. What they didn't do early in that series was win the first 2 games at home. I don't know if they've announced who their game starter or their starter is going to be in game 3. If they want it to work out this way, it'll line up to have Gavin Williams, who's one of their best pitchers, to be able to go in game 3. He'd be on 4 days rest, which is what you normally have in a 5-man rotation. So I think they're going to feel good about being back at home. But, you know, it's anybody's series right now with 1-1. That's the beauty of it. Teams that win game 3, though, all time in a best of 7, go on to take the series 70% of the time. So I don't want to go with the sports cliche that this is a must-win game, but it's certainly very important if past is prologue for the way the series can play out.
0: Well, with that being said, how much do you think this is going to help both of these teams have this travel day and have a day off? I know the Guardians have played more games in the last handful of days than Tampa Bay, but still, just to kind of have that reset, knowing the series is knotted up at 1.
16: I think it's huge. It's better for us as fans, too, that you know that when the bullpen gets a day of rest. We saw Brian Baker, the Rays closer today. Talk about great pitching. He's 4-for-4 in save opportunities in the postseason. He's closed every single one of their wins. He hasn't allowed a hit, so he's basically been untouchable. The Rays are 89-0 this year when they're leading after eight innings. It's really just remarkable the way that they have shut down games in the back end of the bullpen. But I think it's better for all of us as fans to say, okay, these teams are going to have all of their best arms available. You're not going into the eighth inning or the ninth inning with guys who aren't usually pitching in high leverage situations. So I'm happy to see that. And I know the managers will be too, that they can go in with their cabinets fully stocked, so to speak, for their bullpen and have everybody on a little bit more rest than what we saw at the beginning of this series.
1: He's Mike Cousins, ESPN Radio play-by-play. I'm Emmett Golden alongside Q Myers. It's game night on ESPN Radio. What have you thought of the way both managers have handled the first two games of this series?
16: I think they've made really smart moves. I'm just looking at my scorecard from today's game, and the Guardians had the most platoon advantages in baseball this year, meaning that their batter at the plate was of the opposite hand of the pitcher on the mound. So righty on the mound, left-handed batter at the plate. They've got switch hitters in their starting lineup with Jose Ramirez and Brian Rocchio. And the last couple of games, Stephen Vogt has taken out Petey Halpin to put in Angel Martinez. And that was a big change, too, going into game five of the last round, because Martinez was 0-for-15 with eight strikeouts. He struck out tonight, but did reach base last night. They made a change for Patrick Bailey and Austin Hedges because Bailey's been swinging the bat well. And then the Rays made the change at second base today to take out Ben Williamson and put in Richie Palacios. So they've been very strategic with their moves of finding the small tweaks to be able to get upgrades. And I think they've been really smart about it. These are two teams that I said at the beginning of game one yesterday, these teams are not identical twins, but I think they're fraternal twins. They're related from the same parents and very closely related to each other. They don't hit a ton of home runs. They put the ball in play. They pitch well. They play great defense. I think the Rays overall this year have been the better team. But what do we know? Because we're tied at one going into game three.
0: Well, we'll close out with this, and we do appreciate you. Again, Mike Cousins is with us here on Game Night on ESPN Radio and the ESPN app. Liam Hicks, he drove in two runs. I know they were unearned, but he drove in two runs after the game, talked to Buster Olney, and said he, you know, felt like he was in a slump and really needed that to kind of get out of that slump. How much do you think that two-run drive-in that he had, how much that helped him moving forward?
16: I think it can be huge for him. He was 1-for-12 with one RBI in the postseason. They dropped him to hitting eighth in the order, and he comes through today going 2-for-3 and driving in a couple of runs. He was also at a disadvantage, too, because Parker Messick was a lefty starting today for the Guardians, and Hicks is a well-below-average hitter against left-handed pitching this year. He's been such a great addition for them, though. Coming over, they traded for him at the deadline from Miami. We had him on the pregame show as well, and he talked about how Nick Fortes, one of the other Rays catchers, who was acquired last year from Miami to Tampa Bay, helped him learn the staff, how welcoming everybody has been. That's a really hard job to do. So you got to imagine that the guy who is their regular backstop, to have him feeling well and also playing defense well, no doubt will be a boost for the Rays going forward.
1: And Mike, one last thing for you. You said you looked at your scorecard. How often do you make a mistake on your scorecard? I try to keep score every game I go to, and it's inevitable. At some point, I'm going to go down the sixth inning instead of the fifth inning, and I always mess up. How often do you make mistakes on your scorecard?
16: Well, you know, I avoid that, Emmett, because I count on my fingers to go when the next inning is. So I can only count to 10. So extra innings can't go past 11 for me. But I've been calling baseball in some form or fashion since 2008. So it's kind of like breathing air for me, is basically whenever anything happens in the game, I'm immediately writing it down. I am a little riskier than others in that I score the game in pen.
1: Ooh.
16: So I do keep whiteout with me at all times. And that does burn me a few times a game, but I don't feel like I can see the pencil as well on the paper, and I want to be able to look down and know exactly what's going on. And I've got terrible handwriting, so if anything, it's my handwriting that hurts me more than actually what I'm writing down on the piece of paper. That's a great question, though. I've never been asked that before.
0: Well, Mike, Emmett makes a lot of mistakes, so, you know.
1: But I ask good questions.
0: He does ask good questions. He does host a good radio show, but he makes a lot of mistakes, and that's why we work so well together.
1: Yep.
16: It takes two to make a thing go right. I know what
1: you're
16: saying.
1: Yes, it does.
0: There you go. Shout out to Rob Bass. I like that. Mike, fantastic stuff. Great job on the call as always. Have a safe travel. Continue the great job on the call, and we appreciate you. And I know we'll talk soon.
16: All right, Q. Emmett, thanks. Appreciate it.
0: Appreciate you. Great stuff. Mike Cousins right there, ESPN Radio play-by-play voice with us here on Game Night on ESPN Radio and the ESPN app. All I can always go back to, Emmett, is that your wife thought you couldn't read. So it's not like it's not like I'm talking trash. I mean, these are facts.
1: But listen, keep a score. You don't write words. You know what I'm saying?
0: But you got to write something.
1: You just, you know, write 4-3. You know what I'm saying?
0: But you got to write 4-3 in the nine. right inning, in the right numbers.
1: That's what burns me, is let's say the fifth hitter in the third inning makes the last out. Instead of going over to the fourth inning, I stay right in that lane, and I go, oh, man, I messed it up, and I got to throw my scorecard.
0: So what I just learned is if we ever go bowling, you're not keeping score, because golf or anything like that. No. Not that I can golf.
14: Emma, you got to use a pencil, bro. Easy to erase.
1: I guess you correct your mistakes. I don't use pencils ever, but
14: I'm just, you know, just a suggestion.
1: Pencils are for suckers.
0: Look, what we learned here, fine gentlemen and ladies, don't let Emmett keep score of anything. Don't let Emmett keep score, because it's bound to go wrong.
14: Unless it's 2K.
1: There you go.
0: No. Ring the bell.
14: And not the Silver Knights.
0: He's Emmett Golden. I'm Q Myers. I'm done with all y'all. Be your own people. Coming up next, are the hands-down Super Bowl favorites in trouble? They're starting at 2-3. It's ESPN Radio, the ESPN app, SiriusXM, Channel 80.
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0: weeks are in the books. The LA Rams, the super team of the 2026 season, they are now 2-3. It's game night here on ESPN Radio. All new ESPN app, SiriusXM Channel 80, and TuneIn are presented by Progressive Insurance. He's Emmett Golden. I'm Q Myers. Emmett, how much trouble are the Rams in at 2-3 through 5 weeks?
1: They're not in any trouble at all. You know, they're not.
0: Speak on it.
1: So, first, let me start off by saying it's hard to win games in the NFL. We'll just start there.
0: Okay.
1: But let's look at the, you know, who they got coming up.
0: Mm-hmm.
1: The Cardinals at home,
0: okay,
1: on the road against the Raiders, the Chargers at home, the Commanders on the road, the Cardinals on the road, then the Packers. I got a feeling they're going to win at least half of those games.
0: Yeah,
1: right?
0: Probably, you know, the majority of those games.
1: Right, right. So, look, I get it. They're not hitting on all cylinders. They're not what we projected them to be. They're still a good football team. Like, they lost last night in overtime from a missed kick against a really good football team. You know, when that happens, when you have two teams playing at a high level, somebody's going to lose. And I don't look at it as necessarily a big problem for either team, whoever were to lose the game.
0: Yeah, but they also gave up 37 points. And in their three losses, what has been the common denominator? 37, 30, 27.
1: Right.
0: Right? They've given up a lot of points. So their defense, which was their Achilles heel, which is what they went out and tried to address in the offseason to make sure that they were a lot better, going out and getting corners, acquiring them from the Chiefs, going and acquiring Myles Garrett, making sure that they had Aaron Donald, bringing him out of retirement. Like, what they did is they specifically made sure they loaded up defensively so they didn't have the same problem that they had a year ago. We know they can score. Can they stop somebody? That's the question. And so when they play, and I'm not talking about when they play the Cardinals or the Raiders or the Chargers, even the Commanders. I'm talking about when they play the Niners, when they play
1: the
0: Bills, when they play the Chiefs, when they play, you know, teams in the Seahawks.
1: Yeah.
0: Are you going to be able to stop them? Because that's what the challenge is. And now, I'm not saying they're in trouble, but they are sitting in third place in the NFC West. And that might be hard to hurdle the teams in front of them.
1: Yeah, it may be. You know, they are third, but you look, how many games are they behind? Was it? They're probably three games behind the top team.
0: Yeah.
1: It's a long season.
0: For sure.
1: It's a lot of time left. And you know, Myles Garrett, even if it takes him, let's say he's not back 100% until week 10. You got a strong 7-8 games or whatever, you know, is left in your season at that point that I think he could make an impact on. So, you know, it ain't as easy as we thought it would be, but I'm not worried about it, man. They're a game behind the Seahawks right now for second in that division. And, you know, who knows? We've seen teams start off hot. You know, last year I think of the Bucks, right? Tampa Bay.
0: Yeah.
1: When they start off 9-2, 7-2, something like that, and then they fell off a cliff. So I don't think the 49ers will fall off a cliff, but they got to play each other a few times, at least one more time, because they lost in the opening game of the year, which was a weird first week of the season. Everything's crazy. They were playing in Australia, and somebody had the really smart idea of flying out there the day before.
0: Yeah, them.
1: Yeah, right.
0: Them. Yeah. So
1: yeah,
0: that was
1: Sean
0: on them.
1: McVay. Yeah.
0: That's the thing though. That's what I'm talking about. Like, you're looking at some of these teams, and the last quarter, I always like to break up the season into four quarters, even though I know there's 17 games, but the last quarter, Niners, Cowboys, Seahawks, Buccaneers, Seahawks. So two out of the last 3 weeks of the season, you want to talk about what might come down to the wire.
1: Right.
0: Those last 3 weeks right there where they play Seattle, two out of the last three games of the year, that's going to be something right there. And that's the thing is, I'm not saying that they're in trouble, but you want to have a little bit of wiggle room. You want to have a little bit of, if you slip up here and there, then you're okay. Well, they've had their slip ups. So now they're going to be looking at a situation, since they're sitting there in third place in the NFC West, that they want to be just about perfect. And again, you rattled off a bunch of those games that they should win.
1: Right.
0: But don't slip up and not win one.
1: Oh,
0: you know what I mean?
1: Then it'll be a problem.
0: Yeah, exactly.
1: Then it'll be a problem. You know, I kind of dismiss week one for every team, whether they won or lost.
0: Yeah, but that was,
1: you
0: know, but unfortunately, that was a divisional game. That's the problem. That's why I don't 100%. Like division games in the first week. Actually, I don't like division games in the first month for that exact reason.
1: Because nobody knows who they are in the first month of the season. You lose a close game on the road against Denver. Like, no shame in that to me. You lose a close game at home to the Bills, and again, in overtime, no shame in that. Now, they got six games here. All six are very winnable. Yep. And if they win four out of those six, I think they're right back in it. But to your point, if they split them, or God forbid, they only win two of those, then their season is over. And, you know, as a guy that covers the Browns, there's no way at the beginning of this I thought the Rams pick would be lower than the Browns pick, you know, at the end of the season, because they traded a first rounder for Myles Garrett. So obviously we keep our eye on that out here. I don't think they're in trouble, though. I'm not there yet. They can score. And if you can score in the NFL, you're going to have, because look, you know what, like the Cardinals, can the Cardinals score with the Rams? No, they can't.
0: No.
1: The Raiders can score a little bit, but can they score with the Rams? I don't know.
0: Yeah, I don't know either.
1: Yeah, Chargers, nah. Commanders, nah. Cardinals again, nah. So they should win, and they have to win these games. Not necessarily go undefeated in that six-game stretch, but they better be 5-1, 4-2.
0: That's what I'm saying. So there's a lot of pressure that they have on them now. I mean, and there's a lot of pressure that was put on them before the season even started. Because, again, everybody who's way smarter than me said this team had a chance of going 17-0. This team is just going to...
1: That said that is smarter than you.
0: I understand, but they have titles that are smarter than mine. Let's just put it like that.
1: Okay,
0: And all of us here on game night kept thinking, like, yeah, I don't know about that. And I remember you said, the minute Aaron Donald came out of retirement, you're like, yeah, I'm out.
1: Said, nope. The moment. I was like, nah, this is too much. You know what I'm saying? Because you need some worker bees. I know that sounds weird, but you really do.
0: Yeah, you're right.
1: On a football team, on a football team, you are as good as your role players, as your special teams group. That is where you really shine. Yeah, you got to have a quarterback, but if you got a quarterback and you have no depth, then it almost doesn't even matter. So, I didn't think that they were winning the Super Bowl once they really went all after the super team, but I'm not ready to say, like, they'll miss the playoffs.
0: No, I don't think they're going to miss the playoffs at all. I think that their overall record is going to be better than the Browns when it's all said and done. I'm sure it's going to be better than the Raiders when it's all said and done. But the problem is they're not playing in the Browns or the Raiders division. They're playing in the NFC West, right? That's the problem. So those are some really good teams at the top when you're looking at the 49ers who haven't lost a game and the Seahawks who just took the 49ers to the brinks. Like, Seattle still has a really good defense. We're not even giving them that much props. They're the defending champs. So that division is so loaded outside of the Cardinals. That's why it's going to be difficult, in my opinion. You mentioned the Chargers. Could they be looking for a new franchise quarterback? Say it ain't so. It's next on ESPN Radio, the all-new ESPN app, SiriusXM, Channel 80. And tune in.
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1: The NFL suspending people up in here. That's right. The Rams left tackle Alaric Jackson just got suspended for 2 games without pay for punching Bills linebacker Bradley Chubb following Monday night's game. Jackson was disciplined for violating the league's sportsmanship rule in the Rams 37-34 overtime loss to Buffalo. Rams coach Sean McVay says Jackson needs to make better decisions. The Rams are also making a decision at kicker. They have released Harrison Meavis and they're signing Blake Groupie off of the Jets practice squad. Meavis missed a 50-yard field goal in the first quarter and had a 48-yard attempt blocked in overtime that would have won the game. In Major League Baseball, Dodgers manager Dave Roberts says Shohei Ohtani is convinced that he's close to breaking out of his slump. He will be in the lineup for Game 3 of the NLCS. Ohtani went 0-for-4 with 2 strikeouts in Monday's loss against Milwaukee. Let's take a look at the ALCS. The Guardians fall to Tampa Bay 3-1. And there was a wonderful night from Freddie Peralta, who had 6 innings, 4 hits, no earned runs, 6 strikeouts, and 2 walks. Things even at 1 as it heads back to Cleveland. More game night in DMX with Q Myers and myself, Emmett Golden, here on ESPN Radio.
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3: He's Evan Golden. 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Emmett, I just have to give you so much props. I don't know how you managed to get through a sports update knowing that I was on the other end laughing.
1: Oh, you were dying laughing.
3: I could not help. I was laughing so hard.
1: I couldn't look at you because every time I looked up, it made me want to laugh. Oh, man, that was great. That was my favorite SportsCenter I've ever done.
4: I've never seen Q laugh that hard.
3: This it's dude incredible. Said the NFL is suspending folks up in here. Now I want to hear you do a sports update with DMX party up in the background. That's what I want to hear.
1: Or even just different references, of rap music throughout the update. That was, that was awesome.
3: Like, the next time you do a sports update, can we do, like, Snoop Dogg Ain't No Fun?
1: Yeah.
3: Right?
1: Ain't no fun if kickers can't have none.
3: Apparently, if you're watching social media, apparently there's a little bit with the kicker and the homie's getting some as well. So, that's another subject. But I was in full tear mode. Like, I was dying laughing. Renee was in my ear. I was up here rolling. I was glad you couldn't
1: Renee
3: hear me.
1: Then Renee gets in my ear as I'm doing the SportsCenter update, too, talking about how hard you're laughing.
3: Oh, that's hilarious. Yeah. I don't know how you muscled through that and handled it, but hats off to you. Yes. Well done, because I would have been done. I'd have been, like, just gone to the next thing.
1: I've only seen you laugh harder once, and it is when I messed up Bo Nix's name. I didn't say Nix. I said something else. And, I mean, we came off the rails.
3: Yeah.
1: All right? We came off the rails when that happened.
4: I mean, we really got to peel back the onion, though.
1: Yeah.
4: Because this is all on Justin.
5: The common denominator for both of those instances was, in fact, me.
1: Really?
5: Okay. I was there for that one, too.
3: See?
1: Right. Okay.
5: Obviously, I was the one to press party up instead of the
1: SportsCenter band.
5: Right.
3: As we both looked at each other like, well, all right.
1: I was like, I'm off the hook.
3: I didn't know where we were going with that.
4: He's sitting here like, oh.
3: Oh, that was too funny. That was live radio.
1: Man, nothing like it.
3: Yeah, that was, like I said, well done by you in L.A. with the Chargers. There's not a party going on right now.
1: No.
3: They're 0-for.
1: No.
3: They are 0-for-5 on the season. We talked about, are the Rams in trouble? What about their roommates, right? What about the guys that pay rent there at SoFi Stadium, the Chargers? They're 0-5. And to the point now, Emmett, you know it's bad when now they're talking about could the Chargers move on from their quarterback?
1: Yeah,
3: what?
1: It makes no sense at all. Listen, I am not a huge Justin Herbert fan, and not that I have anything against him. I just think people believe he's better than I believe that
3: Agreed.
1: He is. Agreed. And I don't think he's bad. I just don't believe he's with Pat Mahomes, no. Josh Allen, Lamar Jackson, Brock Purdy, those guys.
3: Right.
1: I think he, you know, you could do
3: a
1: lot
3: worse.
1: I think
3: he's a good quarterback.
1: Exactly.
3: And
1: he's
3: that's okay.
1: Baker Mayfield.
3: Yeah, that's
1: Baker
3: fair.
1: And that's no disrespect to anybody. Baker Mayfield's a good quarterback. Justin Herbert's a good quarterback. There's just another level above those guys. But I wouldn't trade him.
3: I don't see them doing that either. But the fact that the conversation is something like you don't hear conversations about quarterbacks that are really good being traded. And I know Lamar was a different situation. That was a money type thing, and obviously no team stepped up to the party to do that. Deshaun Watson, when he got traded to Cleveland, where you're at right now, he wasn't good. He was going through legal issues. He had all kinds of stuff going on at the time when they made that trade. Baker Mayfield, they moved on from him because they traded for Deshaun Watson.
1: Right.
3: Like, that's when quarterbacks get moved, when they're either at the end of their career and there's a young guy behind them that they're ready to, you know, pass the keys and hand the keys to the car over to that guy, or they're just not that good anymore. Justin Herbert doesn't fit in any one of those categories because, oh, by the way, the Chargers don't have someone that's waiting in the wings to take over.
1: No.
3: So I think that that's a silly conversation. But Adam Schefter, ESPN senior NFL insider, was asked about teams looking to trade for Justin Herbert this morning on Unsportsmanlike. Check it out.
0: There was a team I was talking to last week that was like, you know, it'd be interesting that if the Chargers were to consider trading Justin Herbert, they're like, maybe you could get 3 first-round draft picks for him. This team was saying, you know what? The Chargers should...

0: by that at all. What could they get for him? They could obviously get 3 ones or whatever.
1: Why would you – let me ask you this. Let me stop you here. Why would you give up 3 ones for Justin Herbert, who's played for the Chargers for 7 years and doesn't have one playoff win? And, oh, by the way, he comes with a $52.5 million salary.
0: Because people are desperate for quarterbacks in the NFL. I mean, in simplest terms, look, it just is what it is. That's why they don't let guys go, you know, because it's so hard to find a quarterback. Like, again, the Browns obviously messed it up, but they had Baker Mayfield and thought, oh, we could get a guy that's even better. He was not, you know, and I think that was a cautionary tale for a lot of people. Also, Jim Harbaugh has went way too deep in his love for Justin Herbert for them to even to do that, because he's essentially throughout the first 4 or 5 weeks of the season said, we got to do more for Justin. We're letting Justin down. Teammates need to step up. Have really just been like, Justin's awesome. It's everybody else's fault to a certain extent. Maybe I'm embellishing a little bit, but they're in too deep with Justin Herbert. And to your point, if you don't have anything, they'll trade Justin Herbert when they're tearing it down to the studs and rebuilding, and Harbaugh won't be there when they do it.
1: Right, and when they have someone that could replace Justin Herbert.
0: Mm-hmm.
1: Right. It's like a job. Don't leave the job until you have the replacement. You know what I mean? Like, they're, it doesn't make any sense. It is too hard to get a quarterback. That's the hardest position to find. You getting a franchise quarterback in the NFL. I don't care how many picks you have. That don't guarantee that you're going to get your franchise quarterback. It'll give you ammunition to go get your guy, but you don't know until you have that guy. Look, I cover a team that made the decision to sit down their franchise quarterback in Derek Carr. They moved on from him, and then they went through a carousel of quarterbacks from that time till now when they have Fernando Mendoza. And it, look what it took for them to go and get Fernando Mendoza. It literally took them winning 3 games last year to be in position to go get Fernando Mendoza. But they went through Jimmy G. They went through Brian Hoyer. They went through Aiden O'Connell, who's still on the team. Desmond Ritter. They went to Geno Smith. I mean, you know what I mean? Like, they went through all Kirk Cousins is here now. I mean, you know what I mean? Like, they've gone through all these quarterbacks in the time when they had one quarterback who might not have been the greatest quarterback, but at least you consistently knew who you had.
0: Yeah, same.
1: Look at the Browns.
0: I'll say same situation where I'm at. You did say what you want to about Baker Mayfield. He's been better than Deshaun Watson over the past 5 years.
1: Yeah.
0: You know, that's for sure.
1: He won a playoff game.
0: And we've had P.J. Walker. All right, Bailey Zappi, you know, and a partridge in a pear tree. It's been a whole bunch of Joe Flacco, a whole bunch of quarterbacks. So I'm with you. The only way I see them moving on from Justin Herbert is years down the line when they go, we're tearing it down.
1: Right.
0: It's a full rebuild. Let's go ahead and get as many picks as we can, and let's try to start this thing over. And they're nowhere close to that, because you don't bring in Jim Harbaugh and have him as your head coach if you're going to start over.
1: No, they have problems. They're 0-5, but right now their number one problem is not their quarterback. He's not playing well.
0: Yeah.
1: Nobody on that team is playing well.
0: No.
1: I would say their OC is probably highly overrated. Mm-hmm. Their head coach at this time might be a little overrated as well, just because he hasn't got this thing figured out. Their defense, their running game, their offensive line is in struggles, and they're injured again. Like, they've got a lot of things that are going wrong. Justin Herbert isn't their number one issue and shouldn't be the guy that they're talking about, you know, potentially moving on from it. And I'm with you. When they do that, it'll be because, one, he's much older. Jim Harbaugh's long gone. Like the Rams, when they move on from Matt Stafford at some point, guess what? They've got a young fella waiting in the wings that they just drafted in the first round.
0: Yep. And that's why they picked him this year, because they don't expect to be picking high.
1: Exactly.
0: You know, and they traded away their first round pick next year too, because they said, let's go ahead and get our guy now. Let's raise him in this system, so there won't be, at least they don't believe that there'll be a tremendous drop off. Obviously, there's going to be some type of drop off because Stafford is awesome. But we'll see, you know, what happens. So now you got to get you better have the guy before you get rid of a quarterback. If he leaves, he leaves. But usually, don't let quarterbacks leave.
1: Big facts. Big facts. Real quick. If you could hit us up on socials, you can at eGoldie80, at ESPN Radio, at your boy Q254. Rashard said, since we're quoting DMX, what these coaches want from a kicker. Somebody let me know.
0: Yeah. I was about to mix in some other songs, but I was like, I'm not going to force it. Right. I'm not going to force it.

0: Well, that one guy has a suggestion for you. He said, "Nope, next update, use LL. Mama said knock you out because that's what Freddy Peralta did to the Gardos."
1: Hey, wow. Man, come on.
0: Wow.
1: That was cool, man. Thank you for
0: that. Wait, why are we ringing the bell? He did knock him out.
1: That was wrong.
0: No, he didn't knock him out.
1: It's 1-1.
0: I know, but he knocked him out of this game.
2: Yeah, but why are you wagging it on?
0: Hold on. Let's be on people, man. No. We got to keep it a buck.
1: What?
0: This is not Cleveland Guardians Radio Network.
1: It's not.
0: ESPN Radio. So
1: I know.
0: If we could play Gardos all the time, and then Freddy Peralta goes out there and balls out, we got to give him props. Mama said knock you out. Freddy Peralta said gotcha.
1: We can give him props. We don't thank you for the
0: good that time.
1: We standing on ground.
0: You don't even know how to say it right.
1: I don't, but that's all right, because it's Gardos all the time. That's all I know. Listen, hat tip, Freddy Peralta and all that, and Justin Herbert ain't getting traded. Back to you, Q.
0: Yeah, that one guy said, so the Jets have multiple first-rounders for the next draft. Do they pull the trigger for Herbert? No. Yeah.
1: They want to get a guy that's theirs.
0: Yeah, you know, get their guy, get him on a rookie contract, and go from there.
1: Yep.
0: They don't need to try to fast track it with a guy that has not won any playoff games in 7 years.
1: Right. No, they don't want to do it.
0: Zero, none, nada, cero. It don't matter what language you say it in.
1: You said,
2: hey, great job, man.
0: Hey, look, every once in a while I hit that Espanol, you know what I'm saying?
1: Yeah, all right.
2: Así me gusta, así me gusta.
0: Hey, me gusta. Hey, you know what I'm saying? Señor Q, I'm just saying.
1: Okay.
0: He's Emmett Golden. I am Señor Q. It's game night here on ESPN Radio. Coming up next, should the Dodgers lose their mind and sit Shohei Ohtani for game number 3? It's coming up next on ESPN Radio, the ESPN app, and SiriusXM Channel 80.
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0: 3-2 again. Swing and a miss, strike three. Change up for Freddy Peralta. He pumps his fist, pounds it against his chest as he walks off with very likely his last pitch of the night.
1: Hey, man, Freddy Peralta was not allowing the homies to get none, not on this evening, as he pitched six innings strong, six strikeouts. And, of course, the Guardians, they took the L. Tampa Bay, they win 3-1. I don't know why it had to be of course, but I just dropped it in there anyway because that's kind of what I do at times.
2: Yeah, that's how you get down.
1: I know. That highlight coming in is courtesy of ESPN Radio. It is game night on ESPN Radio, the all-new ESPN app, SiriusXM Channel 80, and TuneIn. 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He's Emmett Golden. I'm Q Myers. And, I mean, it was the Freddy Peralta show. There's no doubt about it. I mean, just six innings long, six innings strong, and just dominant pitching. Fastball was rolling. They don't call him Fastball Freddy for no reason. And, I mean, he was getting it done early. You know, even, what, the first inning, he threw seven pitches. I mean, at first it looked like that game was just going to – I was going to snap and the game was going to be over. And, I mean, it started to slow down towards the end. But, man, it was rolling early, and it's because Freddy Peralta and the way he was pitching.
2: Yeah, Peralta was dealing. Messick for the Guardians was it was rolling. Even as great as Peralta was, Messick didn't give up any earned runs.
1: Right.
2: You know, everything that came through kind of came off of an error that happened. So, you know, it was a well-pitched game. And look, Peralta, when I felt good as somebody who is a Guardians fan and covers them in Cleveland, because I tell myself the Guardians hit the fastball really well. They couldn't tell. He was elevating it, you know. And then second time through the line, the lineup, he started switching up, you know, throwing stuff off of the fastball and really had the Guardians tied up in knots. So, you know, not a ton of hits in a game for either team. It was a well-pitched game tonight.
1: Yeah, it really was. And so the Rays did what they had to do after the Guardians took game one on their home field. They had to make sure they knotted it up. They did not want to go back to Cleveland down 0-2, but they didn't. It's 1-1. Here's Kevin Cash, the Rays manager, on the way that Peralta came up big pitching tonight.
3: He's been pretty confident, and a lot of reason why, just given the month that he put together in September and the previous start against the Yankees. I think the velocity really stood out today. I don't know for a fact, but it felt like that might have been his highest velocity we've seen. He had to have been, you know, averaging or carrying 97 plus. There were some 98s, 99s in there. But, you know, when you have that arsenal, no reason not to be confident.
2: Yeah, he was on, and you know, we'll see how long this thing goes. They might need him again. You know, they might need him for game seven, you know, or game six. We'll see how it goes. But tied up at one apiece, and I think if you're the Rays, you're like, man, it'd been great to be up 2-0 right now. But ultimately, when you look and go, we could have been down 0-2, I think the Rays feel good, and I think the Guardians feel great about going home knowing this thing is tied at a game apiece.
1: Absolutely. I mean, again, they did what they had to do. They went there and they won one. That's all that you got to ask for. Matter of fact, Stephen Vogt, their manager, here he is on going back home, tied up at one.
4: Yeah, we feel great. Obviously, we would have loved to have taken tonight. That would have been really big, and we had our position and our opportunities to do that, but going home 1-1 to go have three games in front of our fans and in Cleveland, we feel really good about that, and we're excited to get it going.
2: Yeah, it's the best of five, and you got three at home, the first three.
1: Yeah.
2: You know, so you should feel really, really good about that, and I know that they do, and Progressive Field will be rocking. I know I was looking, it wasn't completely sold out there in Tampa Bay. You know, the crowd was loud, crowd was into it.
1: Oh, so now he's throwing shade at the fans?
2: There was some empty seats. It was seats okay. in there, which I was surprised to see.
1: Yeah, man, it's a tough crowd, man.
2: I'm not judging. I'm just saying there were some empty seats. There will not be empty seats.
1: Now, next thing we're going to hear is that Tampa Bay is not a baseball city. Oh, man, watch out now that we're going to hear.
2: No, I'm not. I have a belief, Q. You never give highly motivated professional athletes more motivation. So I'm not going to get on here and take shots at the Tampa Bay Rays. They're the best team in the American League. They've been that way all year long. It's going to be difficult for the Guardians to beat them.
1: That's the cleanup right there. I hear you. I see you. I'm picking up what you're laying down right there. Emmett Golden with the ultimate cleanup job. And look, there is pressure on Tampa Bay now. Their job is they have to go to Cleveland and win one.
2: Yep, they got to get it back.
1: They have to get back to Tampa Bay and not on a one-way flight. You know what I mean? They have to be on one where they're not the only team flying, I guess I should say. Right? They've got to make sure that when they head back to Tampa Bay, there's a team on their flight headed back with them. They have to force it back to Tampa Bay. That's the pressure that the Guardians have put on them.
2: No doubt. No doubt. And, you know, I think it's a tall task to beat the Rays three games in a row.
1: For sure.
2: But if you're the Guardians, you got to take two or three. You take two or three, you feel really good, you know, heading back to Tampa, but you got two games to win one.
1: Absolutely. Look, you feel a lot better than the Dodgers feel right now as they're down.
2: That's the truth.
1: Yeah, they're down 2-0 right now to the Milwaukee Brewers. And now there's questions about Shohei Ohtani. Should he not be in the lineup? Should they sit him down? Should they bench him? Heaven forbid you use the word bench and Shohei Ohtani at the same time. That's almost like dog cussing someone.
2: Sacrilege.
1: But that conversation is out there right now. So here's Dave Roberts, the Dodgers manager, on, you know, if Shohei should be in the starting lineup in game three.
5: I did talk to Sho, had a great conversation. He's adamant. He feels good enough to be in there. He's close to finding something with his swing, and I feel great about it. And, so, yeah, he wants to be in there and help us win a ball game and win a championship. So, great conversation, and I'm excited about having him in there.
2: Yeah, you just win or lose with Shohei.
1: You got to, right?
2: Yeah.
1: You have to.
2: Yeah, you just, if Shohei doesn't show up, okay, so what?
1: Right.
2: You only won back-to-back World Series,
1: right,
2: you know, with him, and who knows how many more you'll win with him. You don't bench a guy like Shohei.
1: No.
2: I don't care how he's playing.
1: No, if I'm going down, I'm going down with my best in there.
2: Yep.
1: It's that simple. I can move him around the lineup. That's fine.
2: Mm-hmm.
1: You know, we can shuffle the lineup a little bit. We can put him in a position where we think, okay, maybe he'll benefit here.
2: Yeah.
1: But there ain't no way I'm talking about benching Shohei Ohtani. Not a chance. Not even thinking about it.
2: You're talking about arguably the best player in baseball. You don't bench that guy. I don't care how much he struggles. If they want an example, all they got to do is look at Jose Ramirez with the Guardians. Jose had a bad season, and since the playoffs have started, he's really picked it up. So you don't punt on Shohei.
1: And the only way I see them sitting him down is if he's just too injured to go. If he just can't go.
2: Yeah, if you can't, you can't.
1: Yeah, if you can't, you can't. But if you have a slight chance that you can, you're going. And Shohei, he's going. There's no doubt about that. He's Emmett Golden. I'm Q Myers. Sports Center All Night with Jay Reynolds is coming up next on ESPN Radio and the all-new ESPN app.
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6: 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We have game two of the ALCS between the Guardians and Rays.
16: Biggest at bat of the night after an error on Ramirez. Left on left. He drives into the gap right center field. That's a base hit. And Liam Hicks with a two-out, 2-run single. Now it's 3-0 Tampa Bay.
6: We have the latest with Shohei Ohtani and the Dodgers as they get ready for game three down 0-2.
5: To be clear, it was never a benching. It was more of, hey, man, if you're not feeling good enough that you can feel like you can perform up to your ability, then we'll pivot. We'll give you a couple days. And so he'll be in there.
6: All 32 NHL teams are in action for the Frozen Frenzy.
16: It's in the Devils race out. Pass up ahead for Jack. It's a breakaway, Jack, and he scores! Breakaway overtime game-winning goal. Jack Hughes.
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18: 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Will baseball's best player be playing baseball this week? That's straight ahead. NLCS resumes on Wednesday. Tuesday, the ALCS in the spotlight. Guardians taking the series opener on the road in St. Petersburg. As for game two at the Trop, it was scoreless to the fourth.
16: Count is 2-1. Here it comes. Swinging a grounder, third base. Ramirez, and it gets by Jose Ramirez into left field. The Rays are on the board as Mesa scores. Simpson goes to third, and Williamson is into second base. It's the Rays 1, the Guardians nothing in the bottom of the fourth as the ball got by the Cleveland cornerstone at third, Jose Ramirez.
18: Rays breaking through, taking advantage of that error. And Tampa Bay was not done.
16: Second and third with two out for Liam Hicks. Biggest at bat of the night after an error on Ramirez. Left on left. He drives into the gap right center field. It's a base hit. Simpson scores. Williamson touches home coming in from second. And Liam Hicks with a two out, 2-run single in the last of the fourth. We were tied 0-0, and now it's 3-0 Tampa Bay.
18: Rays out in front by three. Unearned runs, all of them. Then the Rays starter does his job.
16: 3-2 again. Swing and a miss, strike three. Change up for Freddie Peralta. He pumps his fist, pounds it against his chest as he walks off with very likely his last pitch of the night.
18: Cleveland would get on the scoreboard with an RBI double in the seventh. But that's as close as the Guardians would get.
16: The pitch. Ground ball up the middle. Wells, the shortstop there behind the bag. Throws to first, and the ball game is over. Brian Baker remains perfect. Closing games for the Rays here in the postseason. And Tampa Bay wins it 3-1 This best of seven ALCS heads to Cleveland, Ohio, tied one game apiece.
18: Mike Cousins calling it here on ESPN Radio. 3-1 the final. First two are split at the drop. The Rays even the series. They are 4-0 in franchise history when trailing 1-0 in a best of seven. They're the only unbeaten franchise. They get 300 runs in the fourth en route to the win. Tampa Bay manager Kevin Cash.
3: Yeah, big knock by Liam Hicks there after the one run came in through the air, but put some pressure on the defense. I mean, Jose Ramirez is as good as any third baseman there is in the game. And, you know, we were fortunate to maybe catch a break there. But once you catch the break, it's kind of what you do with it. And Liam picked us up in a big way. He had a lot of good at-bats against Messick tonight, who's obviously very tough.
18: Liam Hicks goes 2-for-3 with the two RBI, and after the win, chatted with our Buster Olney.
16: Freddie Peralta's velocity was up tonight. What'd you think of his stuff?
15: Unbelievable. I mean, yeah, they call him Fastball Freddy for a reason, and it was working today. Just so happy for him. I mean, he works his butt off. To see how good he is right now, this is unbelievable.
16: First pitch strikes is 17 to 24 batters he faced. How important was that and what he was doing tonight?
15: I think that establishes everything. You know, no one likes hitting in a 0-1 count, and it makes it so much tougher. So credit to him for being able to land all kinds of pitches in the zone. That was great.
16: So you had a good view of the ground ball hit to Jose Ramirez. What was your reaction as you see it go through his legs?
15: I mean, you got to take advantage of those moments when that happens. So, yeah, when I was coming up to the plate, I thought about that. And, I mean, yeah, you don't really see that happen with him. He's such a good player. But luckily, we were able to capitalize.
16: And you get the two-run single. How did that feel?
15: Oh, unbelievable. I mean, yeah, I've been pressing a little bit here, trying to get some hits, trying to help the team win as much as I can. So that felt great.
16: How you feeling about the series 1-1?
15: Yeah, I mean, it's a dogfight. This is a good team we're up against. So every game comes right down to the wire. So it's been a ton of fun, but hopefully we can keep it going.
16: Liam, thanks.
18: Liam Hicks, 2-for-3. He had been 1-for-12 with one RBI this postseason. He was dropped to eighth in the order, drove in two runs en route to the win for the Rays, 3-1 over the Guardians in Game 2. Cleveland's loss, snapping a four-game win streak. They are headed home, though, with the series tied at one. Cleveland manager Stephen Vogt.
4: Yeah, we feel great. Obviously, we would have loved to have taken tonight. That would have been really big. And we had our position and our opportunities to do that. But going home 1-1 to go have three games in front of our fans and in Cleveland, we feel really good about that. And we're excited to get it going.
18: He did see, though, Jose Ramirez with that fourth inning error that led to three unearned runs.
4: Yeah, I haven't seen a replay from straight on yet, but what it looked like is took that first hop. Jose kind of got stuck. It looked like he just didn't move his feet. And I don't know if it hit the lip or not on the second hop, but just looked like he sat back a little bit with his feet set instead of moving his feet. So tough break right there, and obviously they capitalized.
18: At the plate, Jose Ramirez 1-for-4 with his 49th career postseason hit, but Cleveland comes up short. They lose game 2, 3-1, series even at a game apiece. Game 3 Thursday from Cleveland, 6 o'clock Eastern. Wednesday, game 3 of the NLCS. Dodgers heading home after dropping the first two in Milwaukee. And L.A. will likely have Shohei Ohtani in the lineup. Manager Dave Roberts saying Ohtani was convicted and adamant that he's close to recovering, so he will be in the lineup for game 3. He went 0-for-4 with a pair of strikeouts in the 7-4 loss to the Brewers in game 2 on Monday. Dave Roberts said he would be checking with Ohtani to gauge whether he would continue playing.
5: I did talk to Shohei, had a great conversation. He's adamant. He feels good enough to be in there. He's close to finding something with his swing, and I feel great about it. And so, yeah, he wants to be in there and help us win a ball game and win a championship. So great conversation, and I'm excited about having him in there. It's everything. It's the upper body. It's the knee, and he's just not perfect. He's not. But in his words, he's ready to go.
18: Ohtani hasn't homered since August 18th. He's driven in one run since then. 11-for-70 with 29 strikeouts to finish the regular season. ESPN insider Tim Kirkchen.
19: I understand it, 3-for-20. He also finished the season in a 13-for-70. And the 24 straight games without a homer ties his longest such streak in his major league career. However, I spoke to two major league managers today and asked them point blank, what would you do with Ohtani? And they said, if he's healthy, he has to play. The presence in the order, for one, and it would be embarrassing to take him out of the lineup if he is healthy enough to play. You can't tell me there are nine better hitters on the Dodgers. So the only way you take him out of the lineup, if he says, my body is killing me, the knee is not responding, and I shouldn't be in there, now they have an excuse to take him out. But as long as he says, I can do this, you have to put him out there because he's the best player most people have ever seen. You can't sit him down in almost a must-win situation.
20: Right. And this, by the way, is not to make any excuses for Shohei Ohtani, but it's not just Shohei Ohtani. L.A. is 2-for-26 with runners in scoring position.
19: Right, and Andy Páez is 2-for-3. The rest of the team is 0-for-23 with runners in scoring position. So, again, Ohtani is swinging the bat right now as badly as I've ever seen. He chased a pitch I've never seen him go after. He looked that bad on it. But this is going to come around. Every time we question this guy, he then seems to follow up and do something really impressive. I'm not suggesting that's going to happen here, but he needs to be in the lineup unless he's too injured to do so.
18: Dodgers trail the best of 7, 2 games to love. Game 3 Wednesday. It's here on ESPN Radio. Our coverage starts at 7:30 Eastern time. Every pitch of baseball's postseason is here on ESPN Radio. Right now, SportsCenter all night. Speaking of postseasons, the WNBA Finals getting underway this week. Valkyries hosting the first two. The Dream, they've been busy trying to find a spot to host in Atlanta since their home court holds about 3,500. Tuesday, we learned games 3 and 4 will be at State Farm Arena, home of the Hawks. ESPN's Alexa Philippou.
21: I just got off the phone with Hawks CEO Steve Kunin, and he told me that, look, this is a very complicated situation because you have multiple teams involved, including multiple NBA teams, because the Hawks season opener was involved there. You have different ownership groups for those teams between the W and the NBA. Then you also have multiple TV partners. You have multiple leagues involved. But this was a situation where everyone was kind of rowing in the same direction, and there was a shared commitment to make this work for the Dream fans and the WNBA as a whole. And so it is a little complicated because you have the league and the networks agreeing to then, as you said, move up game 3 a day early. Then game 4, we have this sort of doubleheader situation, and it sounds like what they're actually going to do is they're going to do a whole kind of flipping their arena situation in between this WNBA Finals game and the Hawks season opener. I asked that it takes 3+ hours to actually change out the court. They're going to go from the Dream's court to the Hawks court. They have to then get the seats all set up again. They have to even change the broadcast camera. So it sounds like maybe it would be an easy fix if, you know, like for us looking from the outside in, but there's a lot of moving parts here to make it work. But there was a sure commitment that even if this is a sort of messy situation, even if it's not perfect, that they wanted to make sure they got it right.
18: WNBA Finals begin Saturday with the best of 7 between the Valkyries and the Dream. Sports Center all night, ESPN Radio.
22: There's only 7 seconds on the clock. There are no timeouts. This is going to end up in a tie if they don't spike it. Wow. It ends up in a tie.
23: Trying to gain more for the kick. The right call is honestly, like, we can go clock it early.
24: I'm happy it wasn't a loss, and I'm sad it wasn't a win. That's how I feel.
18: Dallas played a winless team using an undrafted rookie quarterback. Eagles kicked a go-ahead field goal with 8 seconds left in the game. Giants, Commanders played each other. They were each inside the other's 25 in overtime. Yet none of those four teams in the division won in week 5. In Washington, the seat's been warm under coach Dan Quinn. Sunday's tie there didn't help. Lack of clock management in the end. The game ending without the Commanders able to stop the clock or getting the kicking team on the field. Packers defensive end Micah Parsons on his podcast saying what Jalen Daniels did at the end of the game probably cost Quinn his job. Dan Quinn was the defensive coordinator in Dallas a few years ago when Parsons was there.
25: Jalen Daniels probably cost my man Dan Quinn his job, to be honest with you.
26: That's tough.
25: To be honest with you. And I'm a big Jalen Daniels fan. But the reality is, like, he probably cost a lot of people their jobs this past weekend.
26: So you put none of that on the coaches here?
25: Hey, bro. And all respectfully, we get coached so much on these situations that, like, I'm a defensive player, and it's programmed in me. I know what to do in those situations.
26: 100%.
25: There's no way I'm taking a sack with 14 seconds of no timeouts. Like, and then, like, this is just, and mind you, it would be different if Jaden Daniels was a rookie. This is your third year. This is your third year. You've been to the NFC Championship game. You've been in big moments before. And to me, like, even after sack, you're casually getting up.
0: Micah Parsons on the edge with Micah Parsons. Then there was the Rams and Bills on Monday Night Football, and specifically special teams. Buffalo kicker Tyler Bass, 3 for 3 on field goal attempts. Rams kicker Harrison Mevis missed both of his tries, including one that was blocked in overtime.
1: I thought offensively and defensively we battled, thought some of the coverage units, we did some really good stuff. And in the kicking game, especially, with our PAT field goal, not even close to good enough, it cost us the game tonight.
0: Rams coach Sean McVay, who moved on from his kicker on Tuesday. Ian Rappaport from the NFL Network.
2: Harrison Mevis is out with the Los Angeles Rams. Obviously, you had the block last night. You had the missed field goal earlier. It has been a struggle all season with that unit. They're bringing in Blake Groupie. He was with the Jets practice squad, actually. He spent some time with the Rams himself. They know him well. It's a significant change. And we saw the Sean McVay press conference. That is as real as it gets. You talk about accountability with your team, with players. The media is hearing. Players are hearing that as well. They heard him stand up there and go, I needed to be better, and today he made a major change.
0: Rams falling to 2-3 with the loss on Monday Night Football. Earlier on Unsportsmanlike, our Michelle Smallman.
7: You're probably feeling the pressure of all the expectations that everyone had for you at the beginning of this season. You were favored to win every game. You're favored to win the Super Bowl. And now the 49ers are undefeated. The Seahawks just lost a close game to them. They're sitting above you in the standings. And you've got injuries. You have to wonder what the vibes are like in the building with the Rams right now based on the results given the expectations this group had before the season. They have to be frustrated.
8: Feeling the pressure to get this group to the postseason and to have them contend for a championship. They came close last year. They lost in the NFC Championship game. This year, they added Myles Garrett, somebody that hasn't had any success once you get to the postseason football. You're talking about Devontae Adams, who's never won a championship. There are guys on this roster that are decorated, that have Hall of Fame resumes, that don't have a Super Bowl ring on their finger. And so I think Sean McVay feels that. Remember, Aaron Donald came back this season for the chance to play with Myles Garrett in hopes of contending for a championship. I got to imagine that Sean McVay feels all of that. And the question then becomes, if the pressure is on him, does that have a trickle-down effect to the rest of his locker room? Are the Rams the best version of themselves, or are they feeling the pressure of the expectations that everybody placed on them coming into this season?
0: That's our Chris Candy. Rams releasing their kicker after that showing on Monday Night Football. As for the Bills, running back James Cook essentially got a strongly worded email. Coach Joe Brady saying there would have to be consequences if his fumbling issues continue. Cook had 2 fumbles Monday, including 1 in overtime. That's now 4 on the season and 11 since the start of last season. Making your mark in your debut. That's next. SportsCenter All Night continues. It's ESPN Radio.
6: 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Arch Manning leads the Longhorns into a pivotal showdown with the Florida Gators. 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
13: And the Blues have gone on top 4-1. 12:06 to go. Sooner with two in the game.
0: 4-1 there. They go on to a 7-2 win. Three different players scoring two goals for the Blues in the same game for the first time since 2022. Blues, the 7-2 win over the Senators. St. Louis, not the only team putting up seven on Tuesday.
14: Off a face-off, puck picked up here, and failure to clear from Soucy in front of chance, and they score. Matthew Tkachuk to Brady Tkachuk, and this game is tied. Brady Tkachuk has his first goal as a Panther, and this game is tied at one with 17:33 to go in the second. Seth Jones across, Brady Tkachuk, Seth Jones straight on Matthew in the circle, a shot from Reinhart wide off the end boards, bounces, and they score, and it's Brady Tkachuk completing the hat trick. 3-1 Panthers, a power play goal. Brady Tkachuk, three consecutive goals here in the second period, and the Panthers lead by a pair, and Brady Tkachuk, a hat trick.
0: natural hat trick for Brady Tkachuk. Also picked up an assist in the 7-3 win over the Blue Jackets. Brady Tkachuk, first player in NHL history with a natural hat trick, where his brother assisted on all three. Matthew Tkachuk tying a franchise record with 5 assists in a game. Panthers beat the Blue Jackets 7-3, 104.3 WQAM with the call. Mammoth and Maple Leafs.
4: Penalty coming up, and it's going to be against Toronto. Here's a 2-on-1 shorthanded. This is Hayden and Stenlin. Hayden shoots, canceled out by Blankenberg. They score! Sergachev shorthanded, and it's 3-0.
0: 3-0 there. Mammoth go on to a 5-4 win over the Maple Leafs. Mammoth 41-0 when scoring at least 5 goals in a game in their franchise history. KSL Sports Zone with the call. Mammoth a 5-4 win. 5 different goal scorers tying their most in a game this season. Maple Leafs scoring 2 goals after trailing 5-2. Still never been a 3-goal comeback win on Frozen Frenzy Night. Golden Knights and Predators.
5: Hanifin threw it across the top of the crease, but wide. Out the back door, Coghlan chips it on from distance. And a save by Saros. Hanifin centers, they score! Trevor Connolly, a one-time shot. Vegas leads 4-2 on Trevor Connolly's 3rd goal of the season.
0: Fox Sports 98.9, Golden Knights a 5-2 win over the Predators. Jack Eichel scores for the 4th time this season. He has 13 points on the season, tied with Sebastian Aho for the for 3rd in the NHL behind Connor McDavid and Evan Bouchard. Golden Knights' 5th win in their last 6 games. They score 5 in the win over the Predators. Jets score 5. They beat the Wild 5-2. Jets 4 wins in their first 6 games for the 3rd consecutive season. They won the President's Trophy in the 24-25 season. Missed the playoffs last year. Blackhawks also scoring 5. They get past the Penguins 5-3. Patrick Kane reaches 894 career assists. Connor Bedard, first point of the season. Blackhawks get the win, scoring 5. The team that would score in overtime gets a 5th goal between the Devils and the Red Wings.
5: Looks to angle one left. Oh, and the pass is behind Arvidsson. The Devils race out. Pass up ahead for Jack. It's a breakaway. Jack, and he scores! Breakaway overtime. Game-winning goal for Jack Hughes as the Devils defeat the Detroit Red Wings 5-4.
0: Devils Hockey Network. Jack Hughes, 11th career overtime game winner. Second most in Devils franchise history. Patrick Elias with 16. Jack Hughes now has 11. Islanders get past the Canucks 3-2. Matthew Schaefer gets 2 assists. 14th career multi-point game.
11: We went up by 2 goals and then they, you know, fought back. So I think we just had to, you know, stick back to our game in that third. Get pucks deep. We can't force plays, but we just got to work them low, get pucks to the net. And, you know, I think we had one good shift there and Palms buried that one to go up. So then we got a, you know, power play at the end of the game. And I think we just had to end it there, play hard D zone and, you know, just play our Islanders hockey.
0: Islanders with a 3-2 win over the Canucks. Heading home, all evened up. That's next. It's ESPN Radio.
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28: Hey, it's Matt Jones coming up Wednesday. 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I'll be on the road. 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
1: Where does the NLCS head from here, even with a two-game lead for the Brewers? That's coming up on Unsports. 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
1: Rams make a roster change, releasing their kicker as part of the fallout from the Monday Night Football loss. Shohei Ohtani will be in the lineup for Game 3 of the NLCS. ALCS moves to Ohio after a split in Florida.
2: The pitch. Ground ball up the middle. Wells, the shortstop there behind the bag. Throws to first, and the ball game is over. Brian Baker remains perfect. Closing games for the Rays here in the postseason. And Tampa Bay wins it 3-1. This best of seven ALCS heads to Cleveland, Ohio, tied one game apiece.
1: Rays even the series. They are 4-0 in franchise history when they dropped the opener of a best of seven series. You heard game two here on ESPN Radio. Mike Cousins had the call. Back to the Trop. Mike.
3: Thank you, Jay. Jose Ramirez is at the center of everything that has to do with Cleveland baseball over the last 15 years. On Tuesday night, though, it was on the wrong side of things for the Cleveland Guardians. A two-out error in the fourth that led to three unearned runs by the Tampa Bay Rays. Final score was the Rays 3, the Guardians 1, and that ties the series one game apiece.
4: Yeah, and it was a hard chopper by Williamson that one ball hits dirt, and you're taught this when you're young, when you're playing professional baseball. You charge automatically. You go in and you straddle that one. Jose Ramirez hesitated. And when he was going to make a play that he makes usually with his eyes closed, that hesitation cost him. He stayed flat-footed, came up early, and did not have the ball in hand. And that just opened the floodgates for the Tampa Bay Rays as they took advantage of not one, but two more runs and put a three spot in that fourth inning.
3: Rays starter Freddy Peralta was not perfect, but he was excellent. Six innings scoreless, four hits, two walks, six strikeouts. There weren't clean innings for Freddy Peralta. In fact, the Guardians stranded nine throughout the course of the game. But as Freddy Peralta, once known as Fastball Freddy with the Brewers, became Changeup Freddy this year with the Rays, he reverted to his old successful ways, throwing that pitch almost three quarters of the time tonight.
4: And he had control of it. He pitched upstairs with it. The extension was fabulous, but most importantly, the velocity was there, and he was able to sustain that velocity. A lot of foul balls against Freddy Peralta, but he did not bend at all. And usually you see guys bend and not break. This guy didn't bend. One hitter, Nathaniel Lowe, had a 2-0 count on Freddy Peralta. That was the only 2-0 count. And oh, by the way, when he got the 2-0, he said, okay, ya basta, enough. He ended up striking out Lowe as well.
3: The only Guardians run came in the seventh. Chase DeLauder with an RBI double. He remains fabulous. His first postseason strikeout tonight. But other than that, the RBI double, two walks. So he got the job done. The rest of the offense did not come through. And on the capping end of things, Brian Baker, the closer for the Rays, he's 4-for-4 in save opportunities and has yet to allow a hit in the postseason.
4: It's an uncomfortable at-bat versus both righties and lefties. And he was economical as well, being able to get outs, quick, easy, day off tomorrow. Now Kevin Cash can have him possibly for two of the three games in Cleveland, but it's not going to be easy for the Tampa Bay Rays in Cleveland. They have a lot of confidence there. They play well, and Jose Ramirez is going to play with a chip on his shoulder.
3: On Tuesday night at Tropicana Field, the Rays win 3-1 over the Guardians, tying the best of seven series at one game apiece. The winner of game three, historically speaking, in a best of seven, goes on to take the series 70% of the time. And game three is on ESPN Radio Thursday night. For Eduardo Perez, I'm Mike Cousins, right here on your home for every pitch of the postseason. Major League Baseball on ESPN Radio and the ESPN app. Now let's go back to Jay Reynolds in the studio.
1: All right, Mike, well done. At the Trop, the series is tied at a game apiece. The Guardians lost, snapping a four-game win streak, was tied for their second longest in playoff history. The three runs they allowed, all unearned. They're the seventh team to allow at least three runs in a postseason game, all unearned. It's the first since the Brewers did it in 2008 in the division series against the Phillies. Speaking of the Brewers, NLCS returns on Wednesday. Brewers taking the first two at home against the Dodgers. Game three in L.A., and we will see Shohei Ohtani. Manager Dave Roberts saying Ohtani was convicted and adamant that he's close to recovering from his slump, so he will be in the lineup for Game 3.
5: To be clear, it was never a benching. It was more of giving him, it's kind of what we did with Freddie in 2024. In 2024, he was ailing, wasn't feeling great. Give him a couple days, potentially, to then reset. He ends up winning the MVP in the World Series. So it's more of, hey, man, if you're not feeling good enough that you can feel like you can perform up to your ability, then we'll pivot. We'll give you a couple days. And talking to him, he feels like he's close to finding something and was close yesterday and finding something mechanically. With that, I'm excited. So I'm all about it, and so he'll be in there.
1: Ohtani 0-for-4 with a couple of strikeouts in the Game 2 loss on Monday. He's been in the slump since his last home run, August 18th, 3-for-20 in the postseason, but will be in the Game 3 lineup for the Dodgers. As for how Brewers manager Pat Murphy sees it.
6: I mean, we remember vividly at this time last year that he, maybe had the best baseball game ever played the day he pitched against us and, you know, hit a home run every time up, it seemed like. You know, it's like, well, you can't forget that, his capabilities, whatever. But still, all that being said, you know how tough it is to execute what he did? You still have to go at him. You have to go at everybody.
1: Speaking of those feelings from a year ago, the series between these two teams, did the feeling that the Brewers had when they left L.A. last year stay with them?
6: 2 years ago in 24, we gave up the home run to Alonso when we had the series one and whatever inning that was, ninth inning, Alonso hits the homer and puts them ahead and we were shell-shocked. And I announced at that time, look, guys, somehow, I don't know how, but somehow this is going to help us. The awareness of that and what can happen. Somehow this is going to help us. The next year, we came here and offered an incredibly emotional division series and didn't have to play that wild card series. So we took a step in the right direction and then won that whatever divisional series. And I said at the end, hey, guys, remember this. It hurts. Remember it. I think they remembered so far. It seems like they remembered, and they're not going to roll over.

0: crack or a pothole, right? You got to just keep your head down and go forward. You know, adversity's coming, you know, all that kind of stuff could possibly come whenever. Just keep responding, keep your head down and keep going. The belief had to be there at some point, you know, like they didn't just wake up yesterday morning or this morning and say, oh, you know, we could do this thing. You know, I think their belief has been there. You know, Yelich just spoke openly about it. I think the guys followed the lead. Contreras has spoke openly about it. This is what we're doing. But you got to keep your head down and take each step.
1: Game three of the NLCS Wednesday. It's here on ESPN Radio, as is every pitch of baseball's postseason. Game three of the NLCS. Our coverage begins at 7:30 Eastern time. 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
2: Bass lines it up. Snap by Ferguson. Hold by Domann. Kick on the way. And it is good. And the Bills have won it in overtime. Tyler Bass from 45 yards out lifts the Bills to a dramatic 37-34 overtime victory.
1: We saw it on Monday Night Football. 97 Rock with the call. Bills escape with the win after blocking what would have been a game-winning field goal from the Rams. Rams fall to 2-3 with the loss. ESPN analyst Mina Kimes.
3: I'm not worried. Obviously, they're not going to go undefeated. But I think this offense is fine. And I think the defense, honestly, given the fact that they're still missing their best player, Myles Garrett, they've been quite good over the course of the season. And I do think they're going to get him better and better as the season goes on, especially if Garrett returns healthy and looks anything like he has in recent years. But this special teams problem in Los Angeles, it's concerning because it's not just a problem this season. This has been now the fatal flaw of this team for multiple seasons, even thinking back to the championship game, you know, in the playoffs. They just had these issues crop up over and over. It's not just blocked field goals. It's returns. It's punts. It's all of it. And they've tried to make changes. They hired a new special teams coordinator this year, but it seems like it's not getting better anytime soon. And as you know, in these important games, in these big games, especially when it goes to overtime in the postseason, all three phases matter, and if they can't fix special teams, that is a serious area of concern.
1: Rams make a change on special teams, releasing kicker Harrison Mivas on Tuesday. ESPN's Dan Graziano.
4: They're 2-3. They're lucky they're not 1-4. They should have lost the Eagles last week. This is what I'm saying, the real issues. Every team has issues to solve. The Rams were not exempt from that just because they had a monster offseason, and that's what we're seeing. I'm watching Greg Rousseau block a kick in overtime, and I'm thinking to myself, pretty cool if your best pass rusher plays.
5: Right.
4: And the Rams guy is out for we don't know how long, and they haven't really had him all season. Aaron Donald made an impact last night, but he's played in three of their five games, and frankly, at times, he's looked like a guy that didn't play the last 2 years. Their left tackle threw a punch after this game. It's probably,
6: that was crazy.
4: I doubt he'll be playing next week when they face the Cardinals, who they should beat, but it's a division game. Look, the Rams, I think, ultimately will be a good team, but they are an older team. They are a little bit of a top-heavy, thinner kind of roster, and that stuff shows up when you start getting into these games. That was my only point all summer with the Rams. Not that I think they're going to be bad, but I think just like every other team in the league, they're actually going to have to earn it, and that's what we're seeing.
1: And Dan, touching on that other fallout from the Monday night matchup, that little dust-up at midfield as players were milling around post-game, exchanging jerseys. Bills linebacker Bradley Chubb, Rams tackle Alaric Jackson exchanging words, and then Jackson took a swing. And it is costing him 2 games without pay, suspended by the NFL on Tuesday. ESPN analyst Jeff Saturday.
7: Can't do it, man. After the game, jerseys are off. We're all done. Why are you hanging around? Go to the locker room. Yeah. Like, these kind of things are such a waste. I don't know how many games you know he's going to get suspended.
8: Sure.
7: I mean, we just saw a guy who gets caught up in a ruckus on the sideline. There's 30 dudes around grabbing him, and he headbutts, and he's getting kicked out for a game. You know, throwing a punch after a game, you're going to get games. It's such a waste. He's such a valuable asset to that team. Tony Dungy used to say it best. Jim Moore, Jim Caldwell, all my coaches, you say, there is not a player on their sideline that's as important as you are for our team. Jackson, that's exactly, nobody on their team is nearly as important as what you are to that Rams organization. You can't make decisions like that. You can't go swing. And now, ultimately, we all pay the price because you lost your head in that moment. Just can't have it. Can't do it.
1: And as a result, Jackson gets the suspension. He's eligible to appeal under the CBA. The team says they understand Jackson will do so. SportsCenter all night, ESPN Radio. College football with some big matchups this weekend. UCLA, though, going to be shorthanded. Looks like for the rest of the season, ESPN.

0: Pete Thamel.
1: Nico Iemaleava is dealing with a knee injury. The expectation is that he will miss the rest of the season. That has not been made official. Bob Chesney was waiting, he said yesterday, for UCLA's doctors to take a look at Nico. But obviously, he took that awkward fall, and they wanted to get retested before they said anything officially. But it looks like it's going to be Ty Diefenbach's show going forward. Now, look, Bob Chesney made clear that Madden Iemaleava, Nico's younger brother, is in the mix to get reps. And if Ty Diefenbach struggles, Madden Iemaleava could end up getting snaps for UCLA. But for now, the expectation is no more Nico the rest of the year, and it'll be Ty Diefenbach to keep the undefeated Bruins on the unlikely playoff hunt.
0: And this weekend, giving us a handful of impressive matchups. Notre Dame, BYU, one of them. What do the Irish need to prove? ESPN's Booger McFarland.
2: Competition hasn't been very good so far, so I want to see C.J. Carr. I want to see him against a tight defense, especially playing man coverage. I want to see if Notre Dame can run the football. You lose Jeremiah Love, you lose Jadarian Price. Can you run the football against big-time competition? And their Achilles heel on defense last year was rushing the passer. Can Boubacar Traore and the rest of his defensive line mates, can they get after the quarterback? Everything that we thought we knew about Notre Dame, we still need to see it against big-time competition. And like it or not, this will be their first big test of the season. No disrespect to Wisconsin. I think BYU will provide the biggest test until they take on Miami. So, quite frankly, I got to see everything because this is their first test.
0: Notre Dame and BYU in a top 10 matchup, 7:30 Eastern on ABC. Aforementioned Wisconsin, they play at UCLA this weekend. We'll also see the big matchup between Florida and Texas and Ohio State, Indiana. That one from Bloomington to kick off things on Saturday afternoon. Does LA have five? That's next. SportsCenter All Night continues. It's ESPN Radio.
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1: 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NBA preseason is continuing this week. Lakers-Warriors meeting on Tuesday. Walker Kessler, 11 points in his L.A. debut. ESPN's Dave McMenamin.
2: Obviously, the Lakers are used to having momentum from their big man in the middle, right? You go back to Kareem Abdul-Jabbar, Wilt Chamberlain, George Mikan, Shaquille O'Neal, Pau Gasol, Anthony Davis, on and on and on. And they're hoping that the 7'2" Kessler can be the defensive anchor for a team that was 19th in defensive rating last year. Certainly, he already, you know, hurt that pinky blocking his shot by hitting his pinky against the backboard. They hope he can block shots and just try to stay a little healthier when the game starts to count.
3: J.J. Redick hasn't shared who will round out the starting five. How's Redick figuring that out?
2: It's been a little disjointed, in J.J. Redick's words, about as he's tried to evaluate these pieces because of some cascading injuries, knick-knack injuries, but still he hasn't had the luxury of having all his guys available at one time. He hopes that he can really mix and match some of these players and see what will fit best. Like, obviously, next to Austin Reeves and Luka Doncic, you're going to want to have a 3-and-D threat. So that's why they've been looking at guys like Zaire Williams, Matisse Thybulle. Jake LaRavia was a longtime starter last year. He's shooting 6-for-11 from three in preseason thus far. That was kind of one of the knocks on his game last year, that he was very durable, played all 82 games, but didn't consistently hit the outside shot. And there's also second-year forward Adu Thiro, who's been very intriguing, had a very good summer. He's maybe the best athlete on this Lakers roster. And, you know, there's an outside chance that they want to have him in there because he can not only be a staunch defensive player, but also be a lob threat above the rim for Luka Doncic.
1: NBA regular season right around the corner. 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Back to the ice. Flames double up the Ducks 4-2. Calgary getting its first win this season, snapping a five-game losing streak to start the season. Bruins on the road double up the Sharks 6-3 in San Jose. Avs edge the Stars 3-2. Colorado with 29 goals scored this season, tied for the third most through their first six games of a season in franchise history, and their most since relocating to Colorado in 1995. Canadiens get past the Sabres in a shootout. Rangers a 4-1 win over the Lightning. Tampa Bay's second loss this season. Both of them coming against the Rangers on the road. They've allowed more goals to the Rangers than the other four teams they've played combined. The night, not all bad for Tampa Bay, though.
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4: 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Are you not entertained?
0: Number five.
1: The ALCS is now a best of five. Guardians and Rays wind up splitting the first two with the Trump.
5: Biggest at bat of the night after an error on Ramirez. Left on left. He drives into the gap right center field. That's a base hit. Simpson scores. Williamson touches home coming in from second. And Liam Hicks with a two-out, two-run single in the last of the fourth. We were tied 0-0, and now it's 3-0 Tampa Bay.
0: Number four.
1: For Tampa Bay area fans, Rays were playing at home. Lightning were not. They lose in New York to the Rangers, part of Tuesday's full slate of hockey, the Frozen Frenzy in Detroit on the Devils Hockey Network. There was a 4-4 game in overtime.
6: Looks to angle one left. Oh, and the pass is behind Arvidsson. The Devils race out. Pass up ahead for Jack. It's a breakaway. Jack, and he scores! Breakaway overtime. Game-winning goal for Jack Hughes as the Devils defeat the Detroit Red Wings 5-4.
0: Number three.
1: In Raleigh, Hurricanes rally in the third against Washington. 99-9 the fan.
7: Is Carolina going to work out in front? Svechnikov, he scores! It's a power play goal! What a backhand! And that is how you cash in! It's 3-2 Carolina.
0: Number two.
1: In Philly, Kraken come away with a win over the Flyers in a shootout. A game that also featured a milestone moment in the second. 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
8: Down for Samoskevich to the high slot. Onovainen shoots. Scores! Ville Onovainen!
9: Hockey League has given the Kraken a 2-0 lead with 11:06 to play in the second period.
10: Number one.
1: Otto Vainen had one for the Kraken in Philly there, while in Columbus, one guy would score the first three for the Panthers. 4-3 WQAM.
11: Seth Jones straight on Matthew in the circle. A shot from Reinhart wide off the inboards. Bounces and they score. And it's Brady Tkachuk completing the hat trick. 3-1 Panthers, a power play goal. Brady Tkachuk, three consecutive goals here in the second period. And the Panthers lead by a pair. And Brady Tkachuk, a hat trick.
1: With his brother Matthew assisting on all three of those goals. In fact, Matthew Tkachuk tying a franchise record with five assists in the Panthers' win over the Blue Jackets. Baseball, Rays, Guardians tied up at a game apiece. Brewers up 2-0 on the Dodgers. L.A. says they will have Shohei Ohtani in the lineup for Game 3 tonight. But it's been a up-and-down season. A lot of downs for Ohtani. Steve Mason from ESPN 710 L.A.
12: Now, I think that what we're seeing from Shohei is the byproduct of trying to do both, trying to pitch and trying to hit. I think that was a mistake this year. Maybe his days of doing that are over, or at least they should be very, very limited. Shohei should not be starting at the beginning of the season. You work him in starting in August, so he's usable, but too many innings, and I think this is the byproduct of trying to do both.
1: Hasn't homered since mid-August. Mistakes have been costly. We learned that in Game 2 at the Trop. We'll have more on that next. The SportsCenter All Night continues. It's ESPN Radio.
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23: 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A division rivalry abroad is on in the London game as C.J. Stroud and the Texans look to take down Trevor Lawrence and the Jaguars. 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
13: 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We have Game 2 of the ALCS between the Guardians and Rays.
5: Biggest at bat of the night after an error on Ramirez. Left on left. He drives into the gap right center field. That's a base hit. And Liam Hicks with a two-out, two-run single. Now it's 3-0 Tampa Bay.
13: We have the latest with Shohei Ohtani and the Dodgers as they get ready for Game 3 down 0-2.
15: To be clear, it was never a benching. 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We'll give you a couple days. And so he'll be in there.
13: All 32 NHL teams are in action for the Frozen Frenzy.
5: It's in the Devil's Race out. Pass up ahead for Jack. It's a breakaway, Jack, and he scores! Breakaway overtime. Game-winning goal. Jack Hughes.
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25: 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The Rams were not exempt from that just because they had a monster offseason, and that's what we're seeing. 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
1: 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Channel 80. Will baseball's best player be playing baseball this week? That's straight ahead. NLCS resumes on Wednesday. Tuesday, the ALCS in the spotlight. Guardians taking the series opener on the road in St. Petersburg. As for game two at the Trop, it was scoreless to the fourth.
5: Count is 2-1. Here it comes. Swinging a grounder, third base. Ramirez, and it gets by Jose Ramirez into left field. The Rays are on the board as Mesa scores. Simpson goes to third, and Williamson is into second base. It's the Rays 1, the Guardians nothing in the bottom of the fourth as the ball got by the Cleveland cornerstone at third, Jose Ramirez.
1: Rays breaking through, taking advantage of that error. And Tampa Bay was not done.
5: Second and third with two out for Liam Hicks. Biggest at bat of the night after an error on Ramirez. Left on left. He drives into the gap right center field. That's a base hit. Simpson scores. Williamson touches home coming in from second. And Liam Hicks with a two out, two run single in the last of the fourth. We were tied 0-0, and now it's 3-0 Tampa Bay.
1: Rays out in front by 3. Unearned runs, all of them. Then the Rays starter does his job.
5: 3-2 again. Swing and a miss, strike 3. Change up for Freddy Peralta. He pumps his fist, pounds it against his chest as he walks off with very likely his last pitch of the night.
1: Cleveland would get on the scoreboard with an RBI double in the seventh. But that's as close as the Guardians would get.
5: The pitch. Ground ball up the middle. Wells, the shortstop there behind the bag. Throws to first, and the ball game is over. Brian Baker remains perfect. Closing games for the Rays here in the postseason. And Tampa Bay wins it 3-1. This best of seven ALCS heads to Cleveland, Ohio, tied one game apiece.
1: Mike Cousins calling it here on ESPN Radio. 3-1 the final. First two are split at the Trop. The Rays even the series. They are 4-0 in franchise history when trailing 1-0 in a best of seven. They're the only unbeaten franchise. They get 300 runs in the fourth en route to the win. Tampa Bay manager Kevin Cash.
26: Yeah, big knock by Liam Hicks there after the one run came in through the air, but put some pressure on the defense. I mean, Jose Ramirez is as good as any third baseman there is in the game. And, you know, we were fortunate to maybe catch a break there. But once you catch the break, it's kind of what you do with it. And Liam picked us up in a big way. He had a lot of good at-bats against Messick tonight, who's obviously very tough.
1: Liam Hicks goes 2-for-3 with the 2 RBI, and after the win, chatted with our Buster Olney.
0: Freddie Peralta's velocity was up tonight. What'd you think of his stuff?
6: Unbelievable. I mean, yeah, they call him Fastball Freddie for a reason, and it was working today. Just so happy for him. I mean, he works his butt off. To see how good he is right now, this is unbelievable.
0: First pitch strikes is 17 to 24 batters he faced. How important was that, what he was doing tonight?
6: I think that establishes everything. You know, no one likes hitting in a 0-1 count, and it makes it so much tougher. So credit to him for being able to land all kinds of pitches in the zone. That was great.
0: You had a good view of the ground ball hit to Jose Ramirez. What was your reaction as you see it go through his legs?
6: I mean, you got to take advantage of those moments when that happens. So, yeah, when I was coming up to the plate, I thought about that. And, I mean, yeah, you don't really see that happen with him. He's such a good player. But luckily, we were able to capitalize.
0: And you get the 2-run single. How did that feel?
6: Oh, unbelievable. I mean, yeah, I've been pressing a little bit here, trying to get some hits, trying to help the team win as much as I can. So that felt great.
0: How you feeling about the series 1-1?
6: Yeah, I mean, it's a dogfight. This is a good team we're up against. So every game comes right down to the wire. So it's been a ton of fun, but hopefully we can keep it going.
0: Liam, thanks.
1: Liam Hicks, 2-for-3. He had been 1-for-12 with 1 RBI this postseason. He was dropped to 8th in the order, drove in 2 runs en route to the win for the Rays, 3-1 over the Guardians in Game 2. Cleveland's loss, snapping a 4-game win streak. They are headed home, though, with the series tied at 1. Cleveland manager Stephen Vogt.
7: Yeah, we feel great. Obviously, we would have loved to have taken tonight. That would have been really big. And we had our position and our opportunities to do that. But going home 1-1 to go have 3 games in front of our fans and in Cleveland, we feel really good about that. And we're excited to get it going.
1: He did see, though, Jose Ramirez with that 4th-inning error that led to 3 unearned runs.
7: Yeah, I haven't seen a replay from straight on yet, but what it looked like is took that first hop. Jose kind of got stuck. It looked like he just didn't move his feet. And I don't know if it hit the lip or not on the second hop, but kind of looked like he sat back a little bit with his feet set instead of moving his feet. So tough break right there, and obviously they capitalized.
1: At the plate, Jose Ramirez 1-for-4 with his 49th career postseason hit, but Cleveland comes up short. They lose Game 2, 3-1, series even at a game apiece. Game 3 Thursday from Cleveland, 6:00 Eastern. Wednesday, Game 3 of the NLCS. Dodgers heading home after dropping the first 2 in Milwaukee, and L.A. will likely have Shohei Ohtani in the lineup. Manager Dave Roberts saying Ohtani was convicted and adamant that he's close to recovering, so he will be in the lineup for Game 3. He went 0-for-4 with a pair of strikeouts in the 7-4 loss to the Brewers in Game 2 on Monday. Dave Roberts said he would be checking with Ohtani to gauge whether he would continue playing.
8: I did talk to Sho, had a great conversation. He's adamant. He feels good enough to be in there. He's close to finding something with his swing, and I feel great about it. And so, yeah, he wants to be in there and help us win a ball game and win a championship. So great conversation, and I'm excited about having him in there. It's everything. It's the upper body. It's the knee, and he's just not perfect. He's not. But in his words, he's ready to go.
1: Ohtani hasn't homered since August 18th. He's driven in 1 run since then. 11-for-70 with 29 strikeouts to finish the regular season. ESPN insider Tim Kirkchen.
9: Well, I understand it, 3-for-20. He also finished the season in a 13-for-70. And the 24 straight games without a homer ties his longest such streak in his major league career. However, I spoke to 2 major league managers today and asked them point blank, what would you do with Ohtani? And they said, if he's healthy, he has to play. The presence in the order, for one, and it would be embarrassing to take him out of the lineup if he is healthy enough to play. You can't tell me there are 9 better hitters on the Dodgers. So the only way you take him out of the lineup, if he says, my body is killing me, the knee is not responding, and I shouldn't be in there, now they have an excuse to take him out. But as long as he says, I can do this, you have to put him out there because he's the best player most people have ever seen. You can't sit him down in almost a must-win situation.
11: Right. And this, by the way, is not to make any excuses for Shohei Ohtani, but it's not just Shohei Ohtani.
10: L.A. is 2-for-26 with runners in scoring position.
9: Right, and Andy Páez is 2-for-3. The rest of the team is 0-for-23 with runners in scoring position. So, again, Ohtani is swinging the bat right now as badly as I've ever seen. He chased a pitch I've never seen him go after. He looked that bad on it. But this is going to come around. Every time we question this guy, he then seems to follow up and do something really impressive. I'm not suggesting that's going to happen here, but he needs to be in the lineup unless he's too injured to do so.
1: 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Game 3 Wednesday. 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Right now, SportsCenter all night. Speaking of postseasons, the WNBA Finals getting underway this week. Valkyries hosting the first two. The Dream, they've been busy trying to find a spot to host in Atlanta since their home court holds about 3,500. Tuesday, we learned games 3 and 4 will be at State Farm Arena, home of the Hawks. ESPN's Alexa Philippou.
11: I just got off the phone with Hawks CEO Steve Kunin, and he told me that, look, this is a very complicated situation because you have multiple teams involved, including multiple NBA teams, because the Hawks season opener was involved there. You have different ownership groups for those teams between the W and the NBA. Then you also have multiple TV partners. You have multiple leagues involved. But this was a situation where everyone was kind of rowing in the same direction, and there was a shared commitment to make this work for the Dream fans and the WNBA as a whole. And so it is a little complicated because you have the league and the networks agreeing to then, as you said, move up game 3 a day early. Then game 4, we have this sort of doubleheader situation, and it sounds like what they're actually going to do is they're going to do a whole kind of flipping their arena situation in between this WNBA Finals game and the Hawks season opener. I asked that it takes 3+ hours to actually change out the court. They're going to go from the Dream's court to the Hawks court. They have to then get the seats all set up again. They have to even change the broadcast camera. So it sounds like maybe it would be an easy fix if, you know, like for us looking from the outside in, but there's a lot of moving parts here to make it work. But there was a sure commitment that even if this is a sort of messy situation, even if it's not perfect, that they wanted to make sure they got it right.
1: WNBA Finals begin Saturday with the best of seven between the Valkyries and the Dream. Sports Center all night, ESPN Radio.
12: There's only 7 seconds on the clock. There are no timeouts. This is going to end up in a tie if they don't spike it. Wow. It ends up in a tie.
14: Trying to gain more for the kick. Right call is honestly, like, we can go clock it early.
16: I'm happy it wasn't a loss, and I'm sad it wasn't a win. That's how I feel.
1: Dallas played a winless team using an undrafted rookie quarterback. Eagles kicked a go-ahead field goal with 8 seconds left in the game. Giants, Commanders played each other. They were each inside the other's 25 in overtime. Yet none of those four teams in the division won in week 5. In Washington, the seat's been warm under coach Dan Quinn. Sunday's tie there didn't help. Lack of clock management in the end. The game ending without the Commanders able to stop the clock or getting the kicking team on the field. Packers defensive end Micah Parsons on his podcast saying what Jalen Daniels did at the end of the game probably cost Quinn his job. Dan Quinn was the defensive coordinator in Dallas a few years ago when Parsons was there.
17: Jalen Daniels probably cost my man Dan Quinn his job, to be honest with you.
18: That's tough.
17: To be honest with you. And I'm a big Jalen Daniels fan. But the reality is, like, he probably cost a lot of people their jobs this past weekend.
18: So you put none of that on the coaches here?
17: Hey, bro, and all respectfully, we get coached so much on these situations that, like, I'm a defensive player, and it's programmed in me. I know what to do in those situations.
18: 100%.
17: There's no way I'm taking a sack with 14 seconds left, no timeouts. Like, and then, like, this is just, and mind you, it would be different if Jaden Daniels was a rookie. This is your third year. You've been to the NFC Championship game. You've been in big moments before. And to me, like, even after sack, you're casually getting up.
1: Micah Parsons on the edge with Micah Parsons. Then there was the Rams and Bills on Monday Night Football, and specifically special teams. Buffalo kicker Tyler Bass, 3-for-3 on field goal attempts. Rams kicker Harrison Mevis missed both of his tries, including one that was blocked in overtime.
27: I thought offensively and defensively we battled. Thought some of the coverage units, we did some really good stuff. And in the kicking game, especially, with our PAT field goal, not even close to good enough, it cost us the game tonight.
1: Rams coach Sean McVay, who moved on from his kicker on Tuesday. Ian Rappaport from the NFL Network.
2: Harrison Meavis is out with the Los Angeles Rams. Obviously, you had the block last night. You had the missed field goal earlier. It has been a struggle all season with that unit. They're bringing in Blake Groupie. He was with the Jets practice squad, actually. He spent some time with the Rams himself. They know him well. It's a significant change. And we saw the Sean McVay press conference. That is as real as it gets. Talk about accountability with your team, with players. The media is hearing, players are hearing that as well. They heard him stand up there and go, I needed to be better, and today he made a major change.
1: Rams falling to 2-3 with the loss on Monday Night Football. Earlier on Unsportsmanlike, our Michelle Smallman.
3: You're probably feeling the pressure of all the expectations that everyone had for you at the beginning of this season. You were favored to win every game. You're favored to win the Super Bowl. And now the 49ers are undefeated. The Seahawks just lost a close game to them. They're sitting above you in the standings. And you've got injuries. You have to wonder what the vibes are like in the building with the Rams right now based on the results given the expectations this group had before the season. They have to be frustrated.
19: Feeling the pressure to get this group to the postseason and to have them contend for a championship. They came close last year. They lost in the NFC Championship game. This year, they added Myles Garrett, somebody that hasn't had any success once you get to the postseason football. You're talking about Devontae Adams, who's never won a championship. There are guys on this roster that are decorated, that have Hall of Fame resumes, that don't have a Super Bowl ring on their finger. And so I think Sean McVay feels that. Remember, Aaron Donald came back this season for the chance to play with Myles Garrett in hopes of contending for a championship. I got to imagine that Sean McVay feels all of that. And the question then becomes, if the pressure is on him, does that have a trickle-down effect to the rest of his locker room? Are the Rams the best version of themselves, or are they feeling the pressure of the expectations that everybody placed on them coming into this season?
1: That's our Chris Candy. Rams releasing their kicker after that showing on Monday Night Football. As for the Bills, running back James Cook essentially got a strongly worded email. Coach Joe Brady saying there would have to be consequences if his fumbling issues continue. Cook had two fumbles Monday, including one in overtime. That's now four on the season and 11 since the start of last season. Making your mark in your debut. That's next. SportsCenter All Night continues. It's ESPN Radio.
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30: Hey, it's Gola coming up Wednesday. 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
3: clear? Here we go. We got a fight.
4: And it's Peterson that's going to drop the gloves in his NHL debut. He gets a taker to go, and it's Jorian Donovan, whose dad at one point played for the Senators. Peterson, 3, 4, 5, rights. Dan Donovan comes back with a couple. He lands a few on Peterson. Peterson shakes it off. Lands another couple rights, and they switch to their lefts. Peterson with an uppercut. Then a haymaker over the top. Follows back with another uppercut. Donovan returning a cue. And some more uppercuts from Peterson. A fantastic tilt between two rookies in the National Hockey League. Welcome to the NHL, young man. Blues fans are going to love you.
5: There's mom and dad. Look at mom. She's so disappointed. She needs to take a breath. Get a beer, mom.
1: Go ahead, mom. Order one up. 101 ESPN. Memorable debut there, and it comes in a blowout win.
4: Now there's 12-11 to go here in the third. Suter to the front of the net. He scores! A slapper to the goal. Beats Ersson. And the Blues have gone on top, 4-1, 12:06 to go. Suter with two in the game.
1: 4-1 there. They go on to a 7-2 win. Three different players scoring two goals for the Blues in the same game for the first time since 2022. Blues, the 7-2 win over the Senators. St. Louis, not the only team putting up seven on Tuesday.
4: Off a face-off, puck picked up here, and failure to clear from Soucy in front of chance, and they score. Matthew Tkachuk to Brady Tkachuk, and this game is tied. Brady Tkachuk has his first goal as a Panther, and this game is tied at one with 17:33 to go in the second. Seth Jones across, Brady Tkachuk, Seth Jones straight on Matthew in the circle, a shot from Reinhart wide off the inboards, bounces, and they score, and it's Brady Tkachuk completing the hat trick. 3-1 Panthers, a power play goal. Brady Tkachuk, three consecutive goals here in the second period, and the Panthers lead by a pair, and Brady Tkachuk, a hat trick.
1: Natural hat trick for Brady Tkachuk, also picked up an assist in the 7-3 win over the Blue Jackets. Brady Tkachuk, first player in NHL history with a natural hat trick, where his brother assisted on all three. Matthew Tkachuk tying a franchise record with five assists in a game. Panthers beat the Blue Jackets 7-3, 104.3 WQAM with the call. Mammoth and Maple Leafs.
6: Penalty coming up, and it's going to be against Toronto. Here's a 2-on-1 shorthanded. This is Hayden and Stenlin. Hayden shoots, canceled out by Blankenberg. They score! Sergachev shorthanded, and it's 3-0.
1: 3-0 there. Mammoth go on to a 5-4 win over the Maple Leafs. Mammoth 41-0 when scoring at least five goals in a game in their franchise history. KSL Sports Zone with the call. Mammoth a 5-4 win, five different goal scorers tying their most in a game this season. Maple Leafs scoring two goals after trailing 5-2. Still never been a three-goal comeback win on Frozen Frenzy Night. Golden Knights and Predators.
7: Hanifin threw it across the top of the crease, but wide. Out the back door, Coghlan chips it on from distance, and a save by Saros. Hanifin centers, they score! Trevor Connolly, a one-time shot. Vegas leads 4-2 on Trevor Connolly's third goal of the season.
1: Fox Sports 98.9, Golden Knights a 5-2 win over the Predators. Jack Eichel scores for the fourth time this season. He has 13 points on the season, tied with Sebastian Aho for the for third in the NHL behind Connor McDavid and Evan Bouchard. Golden Knights' fifth win in their last six games. They score five in the win over the Predators. Jets score five. They beat the Wild 5-2. Jets four wins in their first six games for the third consecutive season. They won the President's Trophy in the 24-25 season. Missed the playoffs last year. Blackhawks also scoring five. They get past the Penguins 5-3. Patrick Kane reaches 894 career assists. Connor Bedard, first point of the season. Blackhawks get the win, scoring five. The team that would score in overtime gets a fifth goal between the Devils and the Red Wings.
2: Looks to angle one left. Oh, and the pass is behind Arvidsson. The Devils race out. Pass up ahead for Jack. It's a breakaway. Jack, and he scores! Breakaway overtime. Game-winning goal for Jack Hughes as the Devils defeat the Detroit Red Wings 5-4.
1: Devils Hockey Network. Jack Hughes, 11th career overtime game winner. Second most in Devils franchise history. Patrick Eliash with 16. Jack Hughes now has 11. Islanders get past the Canucks 3-2. Matthew Schaefer gets 2 assists. 14th career multi-point game.
3: We went up by 2 goals and then they, you know, fought back. So I think we just had to, you know, stick back to our game in that third. Get pucks deep. We can't force plays, but we just got to work them low, get pucks to the net. And, you know, I think we had one good shift there in Palms buried that one to go up. So then we got a, you know, power play at the end of the game. And I think we just had to end it there, play hard D-zone, and, you know, just play our Islanders hockey.
1: Islanders with a 3-2 win over the Canucks. Heading home, all evened up. That's next. It's ESPN Radio.
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1: Where does the NLCS head from here, even with a two-game lead for the Brewers? 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
1: Rams make a roster change, releasing their kicker as part of the fallout from the Monday Night Football loss. Shohei Ohtani will be in the lineup for Game 3 of the NLCS. ALCS moves to Ohio after a split in Florida.
2: The pitch. Ground ball up the middle. Wells, the shortstop there behind the bag. Throws to first, and the ball game is over. Brian Baker remains perfect. Closing games for the Rays here in the postseason. And Tampa Bay wins it 3-1. This best of seven ALCS heads to Cleveland, Ohio, tied one game apiece.
1: Rays even the series. They are 4-0 in franchise history when they dropped the opener of a best-of-seven series. You heard Game 2 here on ESPN Radio. Mike Cousins had the call. Back to the Trop. Mike?
2: Thank you, Jay. Jose Ramirez is at the center of everything that has to do with Cleveland baseball over the last 15 years. On Tuesday night, though, it was on the wrong side of things for the Cleveland Guardians. A two-out error in the fourth that led to three unearned runs by the Tampa Bay Rays. Final score was the Rays 3, the Guardians 1, and that ties the series one game apiece.
3: Yeah, and it was a hard chopper by Williamson that when ball hits dirt, and you're taught this when you're young, when you're playing professional baseball, you charge automatically. You go in and you straddle that one. Jose Ramirez hesitated. And when he was going to make a play that he makes usually with his eyes closed, that hesitation cost him. He stayed flat-footed, came up early, and did not have the ball in hand. And that just opened the floodgates for the Tampa Bay Rays as they took advantage of not one, but two more runs and put a three spot in that fourth inning.
2: Rays starter Freddie Peralta was not perfect, but he was excellent. Six innings scoreless, four hits, two walks, six strikeouts. There weren't clean innings for Freddie Peralta. In fact, the Guardians stranded nine throughout the course of the game. But as Freddie Peralta, once known as Fastball Freddie with the Brewers, became Changeup Freddie this year with the Rays, he reverted to his old successful ways, throwing that pitch almost three-quarters of the time tonight.
3: And he had control of it. He pitched upstairs with it. The extension was fabulous, but most importantly, the velocity was there, and he was able to sustain that velocity. A lot of foul balls against Freddie Peralta, but he did not bend at all. And usually you see guys bend and not break. This guy didn't bend. One hitter, Nathaniel Lowe, had a 2-0 count on Freddie Peralta. That was the only 2-0 count. And oh, by the way, when he got the 2-0, he said, okay, ya basta, enough. He ended up striking out Lowe as well.
2: The only Guardians run came in the seventh. Chase DeLauder with an RBI double. He remains fabulous. His first postseason strikeout tonight. But other than that, the RBI double, two walks. So he got the job done. The rest of the offense did not come through. And on the capping end of things, Brian Baker, the closer for the Rays, he's 4-for-4 in save opportunities and has yet to allow a hit in the postseason.
3: It's an uncomfortable at-bat versus both righties and lefties. And he was economical as well, being able to get outs, quick, easy, day off tomorrow. Now Kevin Cash can have him possibly for two of the three games in Cleveland, but it's not going to be easy for the Tampa Bay Rays in Cleveland. They have a lot of confidence there. They play well, and Jose Ramirez is going to play with a chip on his shoulder.
2: On Tuesday night at Tropicana Field, the Rays win 3-1 over the Guardians, tying the best-of-seven series at one game apiece. The winner of Game 3, historically speaking, in a best-of-seven, goes on to take the series 70% of the time, and Game 3 is on ESPN Radio Thursday night. For Eduardo Perez, I'm Mike Cousins, right here on your home for every pitch of the postseason. 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
1: All right, Mike, well done. At the Trop, the series is tied at a game apiece. The Guardians lost, snapping a four-game win streak, was tied for their second longest in playoff history. The three runs they allowed, all unearned. They're the seventh team to allow at least three runs in a postseason game, all unearned. It's the first since the Brewers did it in 2008 in the division series against the Phillies. Speaking of the Brewers, NLCS returns on Wednesday. Brewers taking the first two at home against the Dodgers. Game 3 in L.A., and we will see Shohei Ohtani. Manager Dave Roberts saying Ohtani was convicted and adamant that he's close to recovering from his slump. So he will be in the lineup for game three.
4: To be clear, it was never a benching. It was more of giving him, it's kind of what we did with Freddie in 2024. In 2024, he was ailing, wasn't feeling great. Give him a couple days potentially to then reset. He ends up winning the MVP in the World Series. So it's more of, hey, man, if you're not feeling good enough to, you can feel like you can perform up to your ability, then we'll pivot. We'll give you a couple days. And talking to him, he feels like he's close to finding something and was close yesterday and finding something mechanically. With that, I'm excited. So I'm all about it. And so he'll be in there.
1: Ohtani 0 for 4 with a couple of strikeouts in the game 2 loss on Monday. He's been in the slump since his last home run, August 18th. 3 for 20 in the postseason, but will be in the game 3 lineup for the Dodgers. As for how Brewers manager Pat Murphy sees it.
5: I mean, we remember vividly at this time last year that he, maybe had the best baseball game ever played the day he pitched against us and, you know, hit a home run every time up, it seemed like. You know, it's like, well, you can't forget that, his capabilities, whatever. But still, all that being said, you know how tough it is to execute what he did? You still have to go at him. You have to go at everybody.
1: Speaking of those feelings from a year ago, the series between these two teams, did the feeling that the Brewers had when they left L.A. last year stay with them?
5: 2 years ago in 24, we gave up the home run to Alonso when we had the series won and whatever inning that was, ninth inning, Alonso hits the homer and puts them ahead and we were shell-shocked. And I announced at that time, look, guys, somehow, I don't know how, but somehow this is going to help us. The awareness of that and what can happen. Somehow this is going to help us. The next year, we came here and offered an incredibly emotional division series and didn't have to play that wild card series. So we took a step in the right direction and then won that whatever divisional series. And I said at the end, hey guys, remember this. It hurts. Remember it. I think they remembered so far. It seems like they remembered and they're not going to roll over. You know, they're going to put up a fight.
1: And as for what he's told the team about being 2 wins away this year from the World Series.
5: When you're climbing a mountain, the way I look at it, you're climbing a mountain and you're getting really close to the top. And when you are, usually that path narrows a little bit. You know what I mean? It's not as wide. When you start the mountain, it seems like this wide. And then as you get closer and closer, most mountains are like that. And I think as you get closer, you just got to keep your footing, keep your head down, make sure you keep your footing. And you can't look too far ahead. When you look up for the prize, oh, where's the top? You might step it up.

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1: Bass lines it up. Snap by Ferguson. Hold by Doman. Kick on the way. And it is good. And the Bills have won it in overtime. Tyler Bass from 45 yards out lifts the Bills to a dramatic 37-34 overtime victory.
0: We saw it on Monday Night Football. 97 Rock with the call. Bills escape with the win after blocking what would have been a game-winning field goal from the Rams. Rams fall to 2-3 with the loss. ESPN analyst Mina Kimes.
2: I'm not worried. Obviously, they're going to go undefeated. But I think this offense is fine. And I think the defense, honestly, given the fact that they're still missing their best player, Myles Garrett, they've been quite good over the course of the season. And I do think they're going to get him better and better as the season goes on, especially if Garrett returns healthy and looks anything like he has in recent years. But this special teams problem in Los Angeles, it's concerning because it's not just a problem this season. This has been now the fatal flaw of this team for multiple seasons, even thinking back to the championship game, you know, in the playoffs. They just had these issues crop up over and over. It's not just blocked field goals. It's returns. It's punts. It's all of it. And they've tried to make changes. They hired a new special teams coordinator this year, but it seems like it's not getting better anytime soon. And as you know, in these important games, in these big games, especially when it goes to overtime in the postseason, all three phases matter, and if they can't fix special teams, that is a serious area of concern.
0: Rams make a change on special teams, releasing kicker Harrison Mevis on Tuesday. ESPN's Dan Graziano.
3: They're 2-3. They're lucky they're not 1-4. They should have lost the Eagles last week. But this is what I'm saying, the real issues. Every team has issues to solve. The Rams were not exempt from that just because they had a monster offseason, and that's what we are seeing. I'm watching Greg Rousseau block a kick in overtime, and I'm thinking to myself, pretty cool if your best pass rusher plays.
4: Right.
3: And the Rams guy is out for we don't know how long, and they haven't really had him all season. Aaron Donald made an impact last night, but he's played in 3 of their 5 games, and frankly, at times, he's looked like a guy that didn't play the last 2 years. Their left tackle threw a punch after this game. Is probably,
5: that was crazy.
3: I doubt he'll be playing next week when they face the Cardinals, who they should beat, but it's a division game. Look, the Rams, I think, ultimately will be a good team, but they are an older team. They are a little bit of a top-heavy, thinner kind of roster, and that stuff shows up when you start getting into these games. That was my only point all summer with the Rams. Not that I think they're going to be bad, but I think just like every other team in the league, they're actually going to have to earn it, and that's what we're seeing.
0: And Dan, touching on that other fallout from the Monday night matchup, that little dust-up at midfield as players were milling around post-game, exchanging jerseys. Bills linebacker Bradley Chubb, Rams tackle Alaric Jackson exchanging words, and then Jackson took a swing. And it is costing him 2 games without pay, suspended by the NFL on Tuesday. ESPN analyst Jeff Saturday.
6: Can't do it, man. After the game, jerseys are off. We're all done. Why are you hanging around? Go to the locker room. Yeah. Like, these kind of things are such a waste. I don't know how many games you know he's going to get suspended.
7: Should.
6: I mean, we just saw a guy who gets caught up in a ruckus on the sideline. There's 30 dudes around grabbing him, and he headbutts, and he's getting kicked out for a game. You know throwing a punch after a game, you're going to get games. It just, it's such a waste. He's such a valuable asset to that team. Tony Dungy used to say it best, Jim Moore, Jim Caldwell, all my coaches, you say the same. There is not a player on their sideline that's as important as you are for our team. Jackson, that's exactly, nobody on their team is nearly as important as what you are to that Rams organization. You can't make decisions like that. You can't go swing. And now ultimately we all pay the price because you lost your head in that moment. Just can't have it. Can't do it.
0: And as a result, Jackson gets the suspension. He's eligible to appeal under the CBA. The team says they understand Jackson will do so. SportsCenter all night, ESPN Radio. College football with some big matchups this weekend. UCLA, though, going to be shorthanded. Looks like for the rest of the season, ESPN's Pete Thamel.
8: Nico Iemaleava is dealing with a knee injury. The expectation is that he will miss the rest of the season. That has not been made official. Bob Chesney was waiting, he said yesterday, for UCLA's doctors to take a look at Nico. But obviously, he took that awkward fall, and they wanted to get retested before they said anything officially, but it looks like it's going to be Ty Diefenbach's show going forward. Now, look, Bob Chesney made clear that Madden Iemaleava, Nico's younger brother, is in the mix to get reps, and if Ty Diefenbach struggles, Madden Dime Alava could end up getting snaps for UCLA. But for now, the expectation is no more Nico the rest of the year, and it'll be Ty Diefenbach to keep the undefeated

0: Bruins on the unlikely playoff hunt.
1: And this weekend, giving us a handful of impressive matchups. Notre Dame, BYU, one of them. What do the Irish need to prove? ESPN's Booger McFarland.
2: Competition hasn't been very good so far, so I want to see C.J. Carr. I want to see him against a tight defense, especially playing man coverage. I want to see if Notre Dame can run the football. You lose Jeremiah Love. You lose Jadarian Price. Can you run the football against big-time competition? And their Achilles heel on defense last year was rushing the passer. Can Boubacar Traore and the rest of his defensive line mates, can they get after the quarterback? Everything that we thought we knew about Notre Dame, we still need to see it against big-time competition. And like it or not, this will be their first big test of the season. No disrespect to Wisconsin. I think BYU will provide the biggest test until they take on Miami. So, quite frankly, I got to see everything because this is their first test.
1: Notre Dame and BYU in a top 10 matchup, 7:30 Eastern on ABC. Aforementioned Wisconsin, they play at UCLA this weekend. We'll also see the big matchup between Florida and Texas and Ohio State, Indiana. That one from Bloomington to kick off things on Saturday afternoon. Does LA have five? That's next. SportsCenter All Night continues. It's ESPN Radio.
3: Hey, this is Rich Eisen. Coming up on Wednesday, Kurt Warner, fresh back from London, but he's watching tape. Why is Drake May playing so well? What's going on with Justin Herbert? Kurt joins us on all of that. Josh Pate on the latest in college football. 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
13: Hey, it's Gola coming up Wednesday. 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
1: 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NBA preseason is continuing this week. Lakers-Warriors meeting on Tuesday. Walker Kessler, 11 points in his L.A. debut. ESPN's Dave McMenamin.
2: Obviously, the Lakers are used to having momentum from their big man in the middle, right? You go back to Kareem Abdul-Jabbar, Wilt Chamberlain, George Mikan, Shaquille O'Neal, Pau Gasol, Anthony Davis, on and on and on. And they're hoping that the 7'2" Kessler can be the defensive anchor for a team that was 19th in defensive rating last year. Certainly, he already, you know, hurt that pinky blocking a shot by hitting his pinky against the backboard. They hope he can block shots and just try to stay a little healthier when the games start to count.
3: J.J. Redick hasn't shared who will round out the starting five. How's Redick figuring that out?
2: It's been a little disjointed, in J.J. Redick's words, about as he's tried to evaluate these pieces because of some cascading injuries, knick-knack injuries, but still he hasn't had the luxury of having all his guys available at one time. He hopes that he can really mix and match some of these players and see what will fit best. Like, obviously, next to Austin Reeves and Luka Doncic, you're going to want to have a 3-and-D threat. So that's why they've been looking at guys like Zaire Williams, Matisse Thybul. Jake LaRavia was a longtime starter last year. He's shooting 6-for-11 from three in preseason thus far. That was kind of one of the knocks on his game last year, that he was very durable, played all 82 games, but didn't consistently hit the outside shot. And there's also second-year forward Adu Thiro, who's been very intriguing, had a very good summer. He's maybe the best athlete on this Lakers roster. And, you know, there's an outside chance that they want to have him in there because he can not only be a staunch defensive player, but also be a lob threat above the rim for Luka Doncic.
1: 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Back to the ice. Flames double up the Ducks 4-2. Calgary getting its first win this season, snapping a five-game losing streak to start the season. Bruins on the road double up the Sharks 6-3 in San Jose. Avs edge the Stars 3-2. Colorado with 29 goals scored this season, tied for the third most through their first six games of a season in franchise history, and their most since relocating to Colorado in 1995. Canadiens get past the Sabres in a shootout. Rangers a 4-1 win over the Lightning. Tampa Bay's second loss this season. Both of them coming against the Rangers on the road. They've allowed more goals to the Rangers than the other four teams they've played combined. The night, not all bad for Tampa Bay, though.
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4: 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Are you not entertained?
0: Number five.
1: The ALCS is now a best of five. Guardians and Rays wind up splitting the first two with the Trump.
5: Biggest at bat of the night after an error on Ramirez. Left on left. He drives into the gap right center field. That's a base hit. Simpson scores. Williamson touches home coming in from second. And Liam Hicks with a two-out, two-run single in the last of the fourth. We were tied 0-0, and now it's 3-0 Tampa Bay.
0: Number four.
1: For Tampa Bay area fans, Rays were playing at home. Lightning were not. They lose in New York to the Rangers. Part of Tuesday's full slate of hockey, the Frozen Frenzy in Detroit on the Devils Hockey Network. There was a 4-4 game in overtime.
6: Looks to angle one. Left, oh, and the pass is behind Arvidsson. The Devils race.

0: Hughes as the Devils defeat the Detroit Red Wings 5-4.
1: Number three.
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3: It's Carolina going to work out in front. Svechnikov, he scores! It's a power play goal! What a backhand! And that is how you cash in! It's 3-2 Carolina.
1: Number two.
2: In Philly, Kraken come away with a win over the Flyers in a shootout. A game that also featured a milestone moment in the second. 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
4: Down for Samoskevich to the high slot. Otovainen shoots. Scores! Ville Otovainen, his first goal in the National Hockey League, has given the Kraken a 2-0 lead with 11:06 to play in the second period.
1: Number one.
2: Otovainen had one for the Kraken in Philly there. While in Columbus, one guy would score the first three for the Panthers. 4-3 WQAM.
4: Seth Jones straight on Matthew in the circle. A shot from Reinhart wide off the inboards. Bounces and they score. And it's Brady Tkachuk completing the hat trick. 3-1 Panthers, a power play goal. Brady Tkachuk, three consecutive goals here in the second period. And the Panthers lead by a pair. And Brady Tkachuk, a hat trick.
2: With his brother Matthew assisting on all three of those goals. In fact, Matthew Tkachuk tying a franchise record with five assists in the Panthers' win over the Blue Jackets. Baseball, Rays, Guardians tied up at a game apiece. Brewers up 2-0 on the Dodgers. L.A. says they will have Shohei Ohtani in the lineup for Game 3 tonight. But it's been a up-and-down season. A lot of downs for Ohtani. Steve Mason from ESPN 710 L.A.
5: Now, I think that what we're seeing from Shohei is the byproduct of trying to do both, trying to pitch and trying to hit. I think that was a mistake this year. Maybe his days of doing that are over, or at least they should be very, very limited. Shohei should not be starting at the beginning of the season. You work him in starting in August, so he's usable, but too many innings, and I think this is the byproduct of trying to do both.
2: Hasn't homered since mid-August. Mistakes have been costly. We learned that in Game 2 at the Trop. We'll have more on that next. The SportsCenter All Night continues. It's ESPN Radio.
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4: 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We have game two of the ALCS between the Guardians and Rays.
7: Biggest at bat of the night after an error on Ramirez. Left on left. He drives into the gap right center field. That's a base hit. And Liam Hicks with a two-out, 2-run single. Now it's 3-0 Tampa Bay.
4: We have the latest with Shohei Ohtani and the Dodgers as they get ready for Game 3 down 0-2.
8: To be clear, it was never a benching. It was more of, hey, man, if you're not feeling good enough that you can feel like you can perform up to your ability, then we'll pivot. We'll give you a couple days. And so he'll be in there.
4: All 32 NHL teams are in action for the Frozen Frenzy.
7: It's in the Devils' race out. Pass up ahead for Jack. It's a breakaway, Jack, and he scores! Breakaway overtime. Game-winning goal. Jack Hughes.
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10: 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Channel 80. Will baseball's best player be playing baseball this week? That's straight ahead. NLCS resumes on Wednesday. Tuesday, the ALCS in the spotlight. Guardians taking the series opener on the road in St. Petersburg. As for game two at the Trop, it was scoreless to the fourth.
7: Count is 2-1. Here it comes. Swinging a grounder, third base. Ramirez, and it gets by Jose Ramirez into left field. The Rays are on the board as Mesa scores. Simpson goes to third, and Williamson is into second base. It's the Rays 1, the Guardians nothing in the bottom of the fourth as the ball got by the Cleveland cornerstone at third, Jose Ramirez.
10: Rays breaking through, taking advantage of that error. And Tampa Bay was not done.
7: Second and third with two out for Liam Hicks. Biggest at bat of the night after an error on Ramirez. Left on left. He drives into the gap right center field. It's a base hit. Simpson scores. Williamson touches home coming in from second. And Liam Hicks with a two out, 2-run single in the last of the fourth. We were tied 0-0, and now it's 3-0 Tampa Bay.
10: Rays out in front by 3. Unearned runs, all of them. Then the Rays starter does his job.
7: 3-2 again. Swing and a miss, strike 3. Change up for Freddy Peralta. He pumps his fist, pounds it against his chest as he walks off with very likely his last pitch of the night.
10: Cleveland would get on the scoreboard with an RBI double in the seventh. But that's as close as the Guardians would get.
7: The pitch. Ground ball up the middle. Wells, the shortstop there behind the bag. Throws to first, and the ball game is over. Brian Baker remains perfect. Closing games for the Rays here in the postseason. And Tampa Bay wins it 3-1. This best of seven ALCS heads to Cleveland, Ohio, tied one game apiece.
10: Mike Cousins calling it here on ESPN Radio. 3-1 the final. First two are split at the Trop. The Rays even the series. They are 4-0 in franchise history when trailing 1-0 in a best of seven. They're the only unbeaten franchise. They get 3 unearned runs in the fourth en route to the win. Tampa Bay manager Kevin Cash.
11: Yeah, big knock by Liam Hicks there after the one run came in through the error, but put some pressure on the defense. I mean, Jose Ramirez is as good as any third baseman there is in the game. And, you know, we were fortunate to maybe catch a break there. But once you catch the break, it's kind of what you do with it. And Liam picked us up in a big way. He had a lot of good at-bats against Messick tonight, who's obviously very tough.
10: Liam Hicks goes 2-for-3 with the 2 RBI, and after the win, chatted with our Buster Olney.
12: Freddy Peralta's velocity was up tonight. What did you think of his stuff?
13: Unbelievable. I mean, yeah, they call him Fastball Freddy for a reason, and it was working today. Just so happy for him. I mean, he works his butt off. To see how good he is right now, this is unbelievable.
12: First pitch strikes is 17 to 24 batters he faced. How important was that and what he was doing tonight?
13: I think that establishes everything. You know, no one likes hitting in a 0-1 count, and it makes it so much tougher. So credit to him for being able to land all kinds of pitches in the zone. That was great.
12: You had a good view of the ground ball hit to Jose Ramirez. What was your reaction as you see it go through his legs?
13: I mean, you got to take advantage of those moments when that happens. So, yeah, when I was coming up to the plate, I thought about that. And, I mean, yeah, you don't really see that happen with him. He's such a good player. But luckily, we were able to capitalize.
12: And you get the 2-run single. How did that feel?
13: Oh, unbelievable. I mean, yeah, I've been pressing a little bit here, trying to get some hits, trying to help the team win as much as I can. So that felt great.
12: How you feeling about the series 1-1?
13: Yeah, I mean, it's a dogfight. This is a good team we're up against. So every game comes right down to the wire. So it's been a ton of fun, but hopefully we can keep it going.
12: Liam, thanks.
10: Liam Hicks, 2-for-3. He had been 1-for-12 with 1 RBI this postseason. He was dropped to 8th in the order, drove in 2 runs en route to the win for the Rays, 3-1 over the Guardians in Game 2. Cleveland's loss, snapping a 4-game win streak. They are headed home, though, with the series tied at 1. Cleveland manager Stephen Vogt.
14: Yeah, we feel great. Obviously, we would have loved to have taken tonight. That would have been really big. And we had our position and our opportunities to do that. But going home 1-1 to go have 3 games in front of our fans and in Cleveland, we feel really good about that. And we're excited to get it going.
10: He did see, though, Jose Ramirez with that 4th-inning error that led to 3 unearned runs.
14: Yeah, I haven't seen a replay from straight on yet, but what it looked like is took that first hop, Jose kind of got stuck. It looked like he just didn't move his feet. And I don't know if it hit the lip or not on the second hop, but kind of looked like he sat back a little bit with his feet set instead of moving his feet. So tough break right there, and obviously they capitalized.
10: At the plate, Jose Ramirez 1-for-4 with his 49th career postseason hit, but Cleveland comes up short. They lose Game 2, 3-1, series even at a game apiece. Game 3 Thursday from Cleveland, 6 o'clock Eastern. Wednesday, Game 3 of the NLCS. Dodgers heading home after dropping the first 2 in Milwaukee. And L.A. will likely have Shohei Ohtani in the lineup. Manager Dave Roberts saying Ohtani was convicted and adamant that he's close to recovering, so he will be in the lineup for Game 3. He went 0-for-4 with a pair of strikeouts in the 7-4 loss to the Brewers in Game 2 on Monday. Dave Roberts said he would be checking with Ohtani to gauge whether he would continue playing.
15: I did talk to Sho, had a great conversation. He's adamant. He feels good enough to be in there. He's close to finding something with his swing, and I feel great about it. And so, yeah, he wants to be in there and help us win a ball game and win a championship. So great conversation, and I'm excited about having him in there. It's everything. It's the upper body. It's the knee, and he's just not perfect. He's not. But in his words, he's ready to go.
10: Ohtani hasn't homered since August 18th. He's driven in 1 run since then. 11-for-70 with 29 strikeouts to finish the regular season. ESPN insider Tim Kirkchen.
16: I understand it, 3-for-20. He also finished the season in a 13-for-70. And the 24 straight games without a homer ties his longest such streak in his major league career. However, I spoke to 2 major league managers today and asked them point blank, what would you do with Ohtani? And they said, if he's healthy, he has to play. The presence in the order, for one, and it would be embarrassing to take him out of the lineup if he is healthy enough to play. You can't tell me there are 9 better hitters on the Dodgers. So the only way you take him out of the lineup, if he says, my body is killing me. The knee is not responding, and I shouldn't be in there. Now they have an excuse to take him out. But as long as he says, I can do this, you have to put him out there because he's the best player most people have ever seen. You can't sit him down in almost a must-win situation.
17: Right. And this, by the way, is not to make any excuses for Shohei Ohtani, but it's not just Shohei Ohtani. L.A. is 2-for-26 with runners in scoring position.
16: Right, and Andy Páez is 2-for-3. The rest of the team is 0-for-23 with runners in scoring position. So, again, Ohtani is swinging the bat right now as badly as I've ever seen. He chased a pitch that I've never seen him go after. He looked that bad on it. But this is going to come around. Every time we question this guy, he then seems to follow up and do something really impressive. I'm not suggesting that's going to happen here, but he needs to be in the lineup unless he's too injured to do so.
10: Dodgers trail the best of seven, two games to Love. Game three Wednesday. It's here on ESPN Radio. Our coverage starts at 7:30 Eastern time. Every pitch of baseball's postseason is here on ESPN Radio. Right now, SportsCenter all night. Speaking of postseasons, the WNBA Finals getting underway this week. Valkyries hosting the first two. The Dream, they've been busy trying to find a spot to host in Atlanta since their home court holds about 3,500. Tuesday, we learned games 3 and 4 will be at State Farm Arena, home of the Hawks. ESPN's Alexa Philippou.
18: I just got off the phone with Hawks CEO Steve Kunin, and he told me that, look, this is a very complicated situation because you have multiple teams involved, including multiple NBA teams, because the Hawks season opener was involved there. You have different ownership groups for those teams between the W and the NBA. Then you also have multiple TV partners. You have multiple leagues involved. But this was a situation where everyone was kind of rowing in the same direction, and there was a shared commitment to make this work for the Dream fans and the WNBA as a whole. And so it is a little complicated because you have the league and the networks agreeing to then, as you said, move up game 3 a day early. Then game 4, we have this sort of doubleheader situation, and it sounds like what they're actually going to do is they're going to do a whole kind of flipping their arena situation in between this WNBA Finals game and the Hawks season opener. I asked that it takes 3+ hours to actually change out the court. They're going to go from the Dream's court to the Hawks court. They have to then get the seats all set up again. They have to even change the broadcast camera. So it sounds like maybe it would be an easy fix if, you know, like for us looking from the outside in, but there's a lot of moving parts here to make it work. But there is a shared commitment that even if this is a sort of messy situation, even if it's not perfect, that they wanted to make sure they got it right.
10: WNBA Finals begin Saturday with the best of seven between the Valkyries and the Dream. Sports Center all night, ESPN Radio.
19: There's only 7 seconds on the clock. There are no timeouts. This is going to end up in a tie if they don't spike it. Wow. It ends up in a tie.
20: Trying to gain more for the kick. The right call is honestly, like, we can go clock it early.
21: I'm happy it wasn't a loss, and I'm sad it wasn't a win. That's how I feel.
10: Dallas played a winless team using an undrafted rookie quarterback. Eagles kicked a go-ahead field goal with 8 seconds left in the game. Giants, Commanders played each other. They were each inside the other's 25 in overtime. Yet none of those four teams in the division won in week 5. In Washington, the seat's been warm under Coach Dan Quinn. Sunday's tie there didn't help. Lack of clock management in the end. The game ending without the Commanders able to stop the clock or getting the kicking team on the field. Packers defensive end Micah Parsons on his podcast saying what Jalen Daniels did at the end of the game probably cost Quinn his job. Dan Quinn was the defensive coordinator in Dallas a few years ago when Parsons was there.
22: Jalen Daniels probably cost my man Dan Quinn his job, to be honest with you.
23: That's tough.
22: To be honest with you. And I'm a big Jalen Daniels fan. But the reality is, like, he probably cost a lot of people their jobs this past weekend.
23: So you put none of that on the coaches here?
22: Hey, bro, and all respectfully, we get coached so much on these situations that, like, I'm a defensive player, and it's programmed in me. I know what to do in those situations.
23: 100%.
22: There's no way I'm taking a sack with 14 seconds of no timeouts. Like, and then, like, this is just, and mind you, it would be different if Jaden Daniels was a rookie. This is your third year. You've been to the NFC Championship game. You've been in big moments before. And to me, like, even after sack, you're casually getting up.
10: Micah Parsons on the edge with Micah Parsons. Then there was the Rams and Bills on Monday Night Football, and specifically special teams. Buffalo kicker Tyler Bass, 3-for-3 on field goal attempts. Rams kicker Harrison Mevis missed both of his tries, including one that was blocked in overtime.
0: I thought offensively and defensively we battled, thought some of the coverage units, we did some really good stuff. And in the kicking game, especially, you know, with our PAT field goal, not even close to good enough, it cost us the game tonight.
10: Rams coach Sean McVay, who moved on from his kicker on Tuesday. Ian Rappaport from the NFL Network.
1: Harrison Mevis is out with the Los Angeles Rams. Obviously, you had the block last night. You had the missed field goal earlier. It has been a struggle all season with that unit. They're bringing in Blake Groupie. He was with the Jets practice squad, actually. He spent some time with the Rams himself. They know him well. It's a significant change. And we saw the Sean McVay press conference. That is as real as it gets. Talk about accountability with your team, with players. The media is hearing. Players are hearing that as well. They heard him stand up there and go, I needed to be better, and today he made a major change.
10: Rams falling to 2-3 with the loss on Monday Night Football. Earlier on Unsportsmanlike, our Michelle Smallman.
2: You're probably feeling the pressure of all the expectations that everyone had for you at the beginning of this season. You were favored to win every game. You're favored to win the Super Bowl. And now the 49ers are undefeated. The Seahawks just lost a close game to them. They're sitting above you in the standings. And you've got injuries. You have to wonder what the vibes are like in the building with the Rams right now based on the results given the expectations this group had before the season. They have to be frustrated.
3: Feeling the pressure to get this group to the postseason and to have them contend for a championship. They came close last year. They lost in the NFC Championship game. This year, they added Myles Garrett, somebody that hasn't had any success once you get to the postseason football. You're talking about Devontae Adams, who's never won a championship. There are guys on this roster that are decorated, that have Hall of Fame resumes, that don't have a Super Bowl ring on their finger. And so I think Sean McVay feels that. Remember, Aaron Donald came back this season for the chance to play with Myles Garrett in hopes of contending for a championship. I got to imagine that Sean McVay feels all of that. And the question then becomes, if the pressure is on him, does that have a trickle-down effect to the rest of his locker room? Are the Rams the best version of themselves, or are they feeling the pressure of the expectations that everybody placed on them coming into this season?
10: That's our Chris Candy. Rams releasing their kicker after that showing on Monday Night Football. As for the Bills, running back James Cook essentially got a strongly worded email. Coach Joe Brady saying there would have to be consequences if his fumbling issues continue. Cook had two fumbles Monday, including one in overtime. That's now 4 on the season and 11 since the start of last season. Making your mark in your debut. That's next. SportsCenter All Night continues. It's ESPN Radio.
4: 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Arch Manning leads the Longhorns into a pivotal showdown with the Florida Gators. 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
13: Hey, it's Gola coming up Wednesday. The Rays beat my Guardians to even up the ALCS. But we're not worried. It's back to the drawing board for Cleveland. We'll break it down on Wednesday on the Gola at 10 a.m. Eastern on ESPN Radio and the ESPN app.

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2: You're somewhere in there. Is it clear?
3: 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We got a fight.
4: And it's Peterson that's going to drop the gloves in his NHL debut. He gets a taker to go, and it's Jorian Donovan, whose dad at one point played for the Senators. Peterson, 3, 4, 5, rights. Dan Donovan comes back with a couple. He lands a few on Peterson. Peterson shakes it off. Lands another couple rights, and they switch to their lefts. Peterson with an uppercut and a haymaker over the top. Follows back with another uppercut. Donovan returning a few and some more uppercuts from Peterson. A fantastic tilt between two rookies in the National Hockey League. Welcome to the NHL, young man. Blues fans are going to love you.
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1: 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Memorable debut there, and it comes in a blowout win.
4: Now there's 12-11 to go here in the third. Suter to the front of the net. He scores! A slapper to the goal. Beats Ayrson. And the Blues have gone on top, 4-1, 12:06 to go. Suter with two in the game.
1: 4-1 there. They go on to a 7-2 win. Three different players scoring two goals for the Blues in the same game for the first time since 2022. Blues, the 7-2 win over the Senators. St. Louis, not the only team putting up seven on Tuesday.
4: Off a face-off, puck picked up here, and failure to clear from Soucy in front of chance, and they score. Matthew Tkachuk to Brady Tkachuk, and this game is tied. Brady Tkachuk has his first goal as a Panther, and this game is tied at one with 17:33 to go in the second. Seth Jones across Brady Tkachuk. Seth Jones straight on Matthew in the circle. A shot from Reinhart wide off the end boards, bounces, and they score, and it's Brady Tkachuk completing the hat trick. 3-1 Panthers, a power play goal. Brady Tkachuk, three consecutive goals here in the second period, and the Panthers lead by a pair, and Brady Tkachuk, a hat trick.
1: Natural hat trick for Brady Tkachuk, also picked up an assist in the 7-3 win over the Blue Jackets. Brady Tkachuk, first player in NHL history with a natural hat trick, where his brother assisted on all three. Matthew Tkachuk tying a franchise record with five assists in a game. Panthers beat the Blue Jackets 7-3, 104.3 WQAM with the call. Mammoth and Maple Leafs.
6: Penalty coming up, and it's going to be against Toronto. Here's a 2-on-1 shorthanded. This is Hayden and Stenlin. Hayden shoots, canceled out by Blankenberg. They score! Sergachev shorthanded, and it's 3-0.
1: 3-0 there. Mammoth go on to a 5-4 win over the Maple Leafs. Mammoth 41-0 when scoring at least five goals in a game in their franchise history. KSL Sports Zone with the call. Mammoth a 5-4 win. Five different goal scorers tying their most in a game this season. Maple Leafs scoring two goals after trailing 5-2. Still never been a three-goal comeback win on Frozen Frenzy night. Golden Knights and Predators.
7: Hanifin threw it across the top of the crease, but wide. Out the back door, Coghlan chips it on from distance, and a save by Saros. Hanifin centers, they score! Trevor Connolly, a one-time shot. Vegas leads 4-2 on Trevor Connolly's third goal of the season.
1: Fox Sports 98.9, Golden Knights a 5-2 win over the Predators. Jack Eichel scores for the fourth time this season. He has 13 points on the season, tied with Sebastian Aho for the for third in the NHL behind Connor McDavid and Evan Bouchard. Golden Knights' fifth win in their last six games. They score five in the win over the Predators. Jets score five. They beat the Wild 5-2. Jets four wins in their first six games for the third consecutive season. They won the President's Trophy in the 24-25 season, missed the playoffs last year. Blackhawks also scoring five. They get past the Penguins 5-3. Patrick Kane reaches 894 career assists. Connor Bedard, first point of the season. Blackhawks get the win, scoring five. The team that would score in overtime gets a fifth goal between the Devils and the Red Wings.
7: Looks to angle one left. Oh, and the pass is behind Arvidsson. The Devils race out. Pass up ahead for Jack. It's a breakaway, Jack, and he scores! Breakaway overtime. Game-winning goal for Jack Hughes as the Devils defeat the Detroit Red Wings 5-4.
1: Devils Hockey Network, Jack Hughes, 11th career overtime game winner, second most in Devils franchise history. Patrick Eliash with 16. Jack Hughes now has 11. Islanders get past the Canucks 3-2. Matthew Schaefer gets 2 assists. 14th career multi-point game.
2: We went up by 2 goals and then they, you know, fought back. So I think we just had to, you know, stick back to our game in that third. Get pucks deep. We can't force plays, but we just got to work them low, get pucks to the net. And, you know, I think we had one good shift there and Palms buried that one to go up. So then we got a, you know, power play at the end of the game. And I think we just had to end it there, play hard D-zone and, you know, just play our Islanders hockey.
1: Islanders with a 3-2 win over the Canucks. Heading home, all evened up. That's next. It's ESPN Radio.
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13: Old number 53 here, and back in my day, I was fortunate to be around some great teams, along with some great teammates. 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
1: Where does the NLCS head from here, even with a two-game lead for the Brewers? 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
1: Rams make a roster change, releasing their kicker as part of the fallout from the Monday Night Football loss. Shohei Ohtani will be in the lineup for Game 3 of the NLCS. ALCS moves to Ohio after a split in Florida.
2: The pitch. Ground ball up the middle. Wells, the shortstop there behind the bag. Throws to first, and the ball game is over. Brian Baker remains perfect. Closing games for the Rays here in the postseason. And Tampa Bay wins it 3-1. This best of seven ALCS heads to Cleveland, Ohio, tied one game apiece.
1: Rays even the series. They are 4-0 in franchise history when they dropped the opener of a best-of-seven series. You heard Game 2 here on ESPN Radio. Mike Cousins had the call. Back to the Trop. Mike?
2: Thank you, Jay. Jose Ramirez is at the center of everything that has to do with Cleveland baseball over the last 15 years. On Tuesday night, though, it was on the wrong side of things for the Cleveland Guardians. A two-out error in the fourth that led to three unearned runs by the Tampa Bay Rays. Final score was the Rays 3, the Guardians 1, and that ties the series one game apiece.
3: Yeah, and it was a hard chopper by Williamson that one ball hits dirty. You're taught this when you're young, when you're playing professional baseball. You charge automatically. You go in and you straddle that one. Jose Ramirez hesitated. And when he was going to make a play that he makes usually with his eyes closed, that hesitation cost him. He stayed flat-footed, came up early, and did not have the ball in hand. And that just opened the floodgates for the Tampa Bay Rays as they took advantage of not one, but two more runs and put a three spot in that fourth inning.
2: Rays starter Freddie Peralta was not perfect, but he was excellent. Six innings scoreless, four hits, two walks, six strikeouts. There weren't clean innings for Freddie Peralta. In fact, the Guardians stranded nine throughout the course of the game. But as Freddie Peralta, once known as Fastball Freddie with the Brewers, became Changeup Freddie this year with the Rays, he reverted to his old successful ways, throwing that pitch almost three-quarters of the time tonight.
3: And he had control of it. He pitched upstairs with it. The extension was fabulous, but most importantly, the velocity was there, and he was able to sustain that velocity. A lot of foul balls against Freddie Peralta, but he did not bend at all. And usually you see guys bend and not break. This guy didn't bend. One hitter. Nathaniel Lowe had a 2-0 count on Freddie Peralta. That was the only 2-0 count. And oh, by the way, when he got the 2-0, he said, okay, ya basta, enough. He ended up striking out Lowe as well.
2: The only Guardians run came in the seventh. Chase DeLauder with an RBI double. He remains fabulous. His first postseason strikeout tonight. But other than that, the RBI double, two walks. So he got the job done. The rest of the offense did not come through. And on the capping end of things, Brian Baker, the closer for the Rays, he's 4-for-4 in save opportunities and has yet to allow a hit in the postseason.
3: It's an uncomfortable at-bat versus both righties and lefties. And he was economical as well, being able to get outs, quick, easy, day off tomorrow. Now Kevin Cash can have him possibly for two of the three games in Cleveland, but it's not going to be easy for the Tampa Bay Rays in Cleveland. They have a lot of confidence there. They play well, and Jose Ramirez is going to play with a chip on his shoulder.
2: On Tuesday night at Tropicana Field, the Rays win 3-1 over the Guardians, tying the best-of-seven series at one game apiece. The winner of Game 3, historically speaking, in a best-of-seven, goes on to take the series 70% of the time. And Game 3 is on ESPN Radio Thursday night. For Eduardo Perez, I'm Mike Cousins, right here on your home for every pitch of the postseason. 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
1: All right, Mike, well done. At the Trop, the series is tied at a game apiece. The Guardians lost, snapping a four-game win streak, was tied for their second longest in playoff history. The three runs they allowed, all unearned. They're the seventh team to allow at least three runs in a postseason game, all unearned. It's the first since the Brewers did it in 2008 in the division series against the Phillies. Speaking of the Brewers, NLCS returns on Wednesday. Brewers taking the first two at home against the Dodgers. Game 3 in L.A., and we will see Shohei Ohtani. Manager Dave Roberts saying Ohtani was convicted and adamant that he's close to recovering from his slump. So he will be in the lineup for game three.
4: To be clear, it was never a benching. It was more of giving him, it's kind of what we did with Freddie in 2024. In 2024, he was ailing, wasn't feeling great. Give him a couple of days potentially to then reset. He ends up winning the MVP in the World Series. So it's more of, hey, man, if you're not feeling good enough to, you can feel like you can perform up to your ability, then we'll pivot. We'll give you a couple of days. And talking to him, he feels like he's close to finding something and was close yesterday and finding something mechanically. With that, I'm excited. So I'm all about it. And so he'll be in there.
1: Ohtani 0 for 4 with a couple of strikeouts in the game 2 loss on Monday. He's been in the slump since his last home run, August 18th. 3 for 20 in the postseason, but will be in the game 3 lineup for the Dodgers. As for how Brewers manager Pat Murphy sees it,
5: I mean, we remember vividly at this time last year that he, maybe had the best baseball game ever played the day he pitched against us and, you know, hit a home run every time up, it seemed like. You know, it's like, well, you can't forget that, his capabilities, whatever. But still, all that being said, you still, you know how tough it is to execute what he did? You still have to go at him. You have to go at everybody.
1: Speaking of those feelings from a year ago, the series between these two teams, did the feeling that the Brewers had when they left L.A. last year stay with them?
5: 2 years ago in 24, we gave up the home run to Alonso when we had the series one and whatever inning that was, ninth inning, Alonso hits the homer and puts them ahead and we were shell-shocked. And I announced at that time, look, guys, somehow, I don't know how, but somehow this is going to help us. The awareness of that and what can happen. Somehow this is going to help us. The next year, we came here and offered an incredibly emotional division series and didn't have to play that wild card series. So we took a step in the right direction and then won that whatever divisional series. And I said at the end, hey guys, remember this. It hurts. Remember it. I think they remembered so far. It seems like they remembered and they're not going to roll over. You know, they're going to put up a fight.
1: And as for what he's told the team about being 2 wins away this year from the World Series.
5: When you're climbing a mountain, the way I look at it, you're climbing a mountain and you're getting really close to the top. And when you are, usually that path narrows a little bit. You know what I mean? It's not as wide. When you start the mountain, it seems like this wide. And then as you get closer and closer, most mountains are like that. And I think as you get closer, you just got to keep your footing, keep your head down, make sure you keep your footing. And you can't look too far ahead. When you look up for the prize, oh, where's the top? You might step in a crack or a pothole, right? You got to just keep your head down and go forward. You know, adversity's coming, you know, all that kind of stuff could possibly come whenever. Just keep responding, keep your head down and keep going. The belief had to be there at some point, you know, like they didn't just wake up yesterday morning or this morning and say, you know, we could do this thing. You know, I think their belief has been there. You know, Yelich just spoke openly about it. I think the guys followed the lead. Contreras has spoke openly about it. This is what we're doing. But you got to keep your head down and take each step.
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0: fall to 2-3 with the loss. ESPN analyst Mina Kimes.
1: I'm not worried. Obviously, they're going to go undefeated. But I think this offense is fine. And I think the defense, honestly, given the fact that they're still missing their best player, Myles Garrett, they've been quite good over the course of the season. And I do think they're going to get him better and better as the season goes on, especially if Garrett returns healthy and looks anything like he has in recent years. But this special teams problem in Los Angeles, it's concerning because it's not just a problem this season. This has been now the fatal flaw of this team for multiple seasons, even thinking back to the championship game, you know, in the playoffs. They just had these issues crop up over and over. It's not just blocked field goals. It's returns. It's punts. It's all of it. And they've tried to make changes. They hired a new special teams coordinator this year, but it seems like it's not getting better anytime soon. And as you know, in these important games, in these big games, especially when it goes to overtime in the postseason, all three phases matter, and if they can't fix special teams, that is a serious area of concern.
0: Rams make a change on special teams, releasing kicker Harrison Mivas on Tuesday. ESPN's Dan Graziano.
2: They're 2-3. They're lucky they're not 1-4. They should have lost the Eagles last week. But this is what I'm saying, the real issues. Every team has issues to solve. The Rams were not exempt from that just because they had a monster offseason, and that's what we are seeing. I'm watching Greg Rousseau block a kick in overtime, and I'm thinking to myself, pretty cool if your best pass rusher plays.
3: Right.
2: And the Rams guy is out for we don't know how long, and they haven't really had him all season. Aaron Donald made an impact last night, but he's played in three of their five games, and frankly, at times, he's looked like a guy that didn't play the last 2 years. Their left tackle threw a punch after this game. Is probably
4: that was crazy.
2: I doubt he'll be playing next week when they face the Cardinals, who they should beat, but it's a division game. Look, the Rams, I think, ultimately will be a good team, but they are an older team. They are a little bit of a top-heavy, thinner kind of roster, and that stuff shows up when you start getting into these games. That was my only point all summer with the Rams. Not that I think they're going to be bad, but I think just like every other team in the league, they're actually going to have to earn it, and that's what we're seeing.
0: And Dan, touching on that other fallout from the Monday night matchup, that little dust-up at midfield as players were milling around post-game, exchanging jerseys. Bills linebacker Bradley Chubb, Rams tackle Alaric Jackson exchanging words, and then Jackson took a swing. And it is costing him 2 games without pay, suspended by the NFL on Tuesday. ESPN analyst Jeff Saturday.
5: Can't do it, man. After the game, jerseys are off. We're all done. Why are you hanging around? Go to the locker room. Yeah. Like, these kind of things are such a waste. I don't know how many games you know he's going to get suspended.
6: Sure.
5: I mean, we just saw a guy who gets caught up in a ruckus on the sideline. There's 30 dudes around grabbing him, and he headbutts, and he's getting kicked out for a game. You know throwing a punch after a game, you're going to get games. It's such a waste. He's such a valuable asset to that team. Tony Dungy used to say it best, Jim Moore, Jim Caldwell, all my coaches, you say the same. There is not a player on their sideline that's as important as you are for our team. Jackson, that's exactly, nobody on their team is nearly as important as what you are to that Rams organization. You can't make decisions like that. You can't go swing. And now ultimately we all pay the price because you lost your head in that moment. Just can't have it. Can't do it.
0: And as a result, Jackson gets the suspension. He's eligible to appeal under the CBA. The team says they understand Jackson will do so. SportsCenter All Night, ESPN Radio. College football with some big matchups this weekend. UCLA, though, going to be shorthanded. Looks like for the rest of the season, ESPN's Pete Thamel.
7: Nico Iemaleava is dealing with a knee injury. The expectation is that he will miss the rest of the season. That has not been made official. Bob Chesney was waiting, he said yesterday, for UCLA's doctors to take a look at Nico. But obviously, he took that awkward fall, and they wanted to get retested before they said anything officially, but it looks like it's going to be Ty Dieffenbach's show going forward. Now, look, Bob Chesney made clear that Madden Iemaleava, Nico's younger brother, is in the mix to get reps, and if Ty Dieffenbach struggles, Madden Iemaleava could end up getting snaps for UCLA. But for now, the expectation is no more Nico the rest of the year, and it'll be Ty Dieffenbach to keep the undefeated Bruins on the unlikely playoff hunt.
0: And this weekend, giving us a handful of impressive matchups, Notre Dame, BYU, one of them. What do the Irish need to prove? ESPN's Booger McFarland.
8: Competition hasn't been very good so far, so I want to see C.J. Carr. I want to see him against a tight defense, especially playing man coverage. I want to see if Notre Dame can run the football. You lose Jeremiah Love, you lose Jadarian Price. Can you run the football against big-time competition? And their Achilles heel on defense last year was rushing the passer. Can Boubacar Traore and the rest of his defensive line mates, can they get after the quarterback?

0: We knew about Notre Dame. We still need to see it against big-time competition. And like it or not, this will be their first big test of the season. No disrespect to Wisconsin. I think BYU will provide the biggest test until they take on Miami. So, quite frankly, I got to see everything because this is their first test.
1: Notre Dame and BYU in a top 10 matchup, 7:30 Eastern on ABC. Aforementioned Wisconsin, they play at UCLA this weekend. We'll also see the big matchup between Florida and Texas and Ohio State, Indiana. That one from Bloomington to kick off things on Saturday afternoon. Does LA have five? That's next. SportsCenter All Night continues. It's ESPN Radio.
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1: 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NBA preseason is continuing this week. Lakers-Warriors meeting on Tuesday. Walker Kessler, 11 points in his L.A. debut. ESPN's Dave McMenamin.
2: Obviously, the Lakers are used to having momentum from their big man in the middle, right? You go back to Kareem Abdul-Jabbar, Wilt Chamberlain, George Mikan, Shaquille O'Neal, Pau Gasol, Anthony Davis, on and on and on. And they're hoping that the 7'2" Kessler can be the defensive anchor for a team that was 19th in defensive rating last year. Certainly, he already, you know, hurt that pinky blocking a shot by hitting his pinky against the backboard. They hope he can block shots and just try to stay a little healthier when the game starts to count.
3: J.J. Redick hasn't shared who will round out the starting five. How's Redick figuring that out?
2: It's been a little disjointed, in J.J. Redick's words, about as he's tried to evaluate these pieces because of some cascading injuries, knick-knack injuries, but still he hasn't had the luxury of having all his guys available at one time. He hopes that he can really mix and match some of these players and see what will fit best. Like, obviously, next to Austin Reeves and Luka Doncic, you're going to want to have a 3-and-D threat. So that's why they've been looking at guys like Zaire Williams, Matisse Thybul. Jake LaRavia was a longtime starter last year. He's shooting 6-for-11 from three in preseason thus far. That was kind of one of the knocks on his game last year, that he was very durable, played all 82 games, but didn't consistently hit the outside shot. And there's also second-year forward Adu Thiro, who's been very intriguing, had a very good summer. He's maybe the best athlete on this Lakers roster. And, you know, there's an outside chance that they want to have him in there because he can not only be a staunch defensive player, but also be a lob threat above the rim for Luka Doncic.
1: 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Back to the ice. Flames double up the Ducks 4-2. Calgary getting its first win this season, snapping a five-game losing streak to start the season. Bruins on the road double up the Sharks 6-3 in San Jose. Avs edge the Stars 3-2. Colorado with 29 goals scored this season, tied for the third most through their first six games of a season in franchise history, and their most since relocating to Colorado in 1995. Canadiens get past the Sabres in a shootout. Rangers a 4-1 win over the Lightning. Tampa Bay's second loss this season. Both of them coming against the Rangers on the road. They've allowed more goals to the Rangers than the other four teams they've played combined. The night, not all bad for Tampa Bay, though.
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4: 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Are you ready to take?
0: Number five.
1: The ALCS is now a best of five. Guardians and Rays wind up splitting the first two with the Trump.
5: Biggest at bat of the night after an error on Ramirez. Left on left. He drives into the gap right center field. That's a base hit. Simpson scores. Williamson touches home, coming in from second. And Liam Hicks with a two-out, two-run single in the last of the fourth. We were tied 0-0, and now it's 3-0 Tampa Bay.
0: Number four.
1: For Tampa Bay area fans, Rays were playing at home. Lightning were not. They lose in New York to the Rangers. Part of Tuesday's full slate of hockey, the Frozen Frenzy in Detroit on the Devils Hockey Network. There was a 4-4 game in overtime.
6: Looks to angle one. Left, oh, and the pass is behind Arvidsson. The Devils race.

0: finally, Hurricanes rally in the third against Washington. 99.9 The Fan.
1: It's Carolina going to work out in front. Svechnikov, he scores! It's a power play goal! What a backhand! And that is how you cash in! It's 3-2 Carolina!
2: Number two.
0: In Philly, Kraken come away with a win over the Flyers in a shootout. A game that also featured a milestone moment in the second. 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
3: Down for Samoskevich to the high slot. Otovainen shoots. Scores! Ville Otovainen, his first goal in the National Hockey League, has given the Kraken a 2-0 lead with 11:06 to play in the second period.
2: Number one.
0: Otovainen had one for the Kraken in Philly there. While in Columbus, one guy would score the first three for the Panthers. 4-3 WQAM.
4: Seth Jones straight on Matthew in the circle. A shot from Reinhart wide off the inboards. Bounces and they score. And it's Brady Tkachuk completing the hat trick. 3-1 Panthers, a power play goal. Brady Tkachuk, three consecutive goals here in the second period. And the Panthers lead by a pair. And Brady Tkachuk, a hat trick.
0: With his brother Matthew assisting on all three of those goals. In fact, Matthew Tkachuk tying a franchise record with five assists in the Panthers' win over the Blue Jackets. Baseball, Rays, Guardians tied up at a game apiece. Brewers up 2-0 on the Dodgers. L.A. says they will have Shohei Ohtani in the lineup for Game 3 tonight. But it's been a up-and-down season. A lot of downs for Ohtani. Steve Mason from ESPN 710 L.A.
5: Now, I think that what we're seeing from Shohei is the byproduct of trying to do both, trying to pitch and trying to hit. I think that was a mistake this year. Maybe his days of doing that are over, or at least they should be very, very limited. Shohei should not be starting at the beginning of the season. You work him in starting in August, so he's usable, but too many innings, and I think this is the byproduct of trying to do both.
0: Hasn't homered since mid-August. Mistakes have been costly. We learned that in Game 2 at the Trop. We'll have more on that next. The SportsCenter All Night continues. It's ESPN Radio.
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2: 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We have game two of the ALCS between the Guardians and Rays.
17: Biggest at bat of the night after an error on Ramirez. Left on left. He drops into the gap right center field. That's a base hit. And Liam Hicks with a two-out, two-run single. Now it's 3-0 Tampa Bay.
2: We have the latest with Shohei Ohtani and the Dodgers as they get ready for game three down 0-2.
18: To be clear, it was never a benching. It was more of, hey, man, if you're not feeling good enough that you can feel like you can perform up to your ability, then we'll pivot. We'll give you a couple days. And so he'll be in there.
2: All 32 NHL teams are in action for the Frozen Frenzy.
17: It's in the Devils' race out. Pass up ahead for Jack. It's a breakaway, Jack, and he scores! Breakaway overtime. Game-winning goal. Jack Hughes.
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0: 32 on ice. 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Channel 80. Will baseball's best player be playing baseball this week? That's straight ahead. NLCS resumes on Wednesday. Tuesday, the ALCS in the spotlight. Guardians taking the series opener on the road in St. Petersburg. As for game two at the Trop, it was scoreless to the fourth.
17: Count is 2-1. Here it comes. Swinging a grounder, third base. Ramirez, and it gets by Jose Ramirez into left field. The Rays are on the board as Mesa scores. Simpson goes to third, and Williamson is into second base. It's the Rays 1, the Guardians nothing in the bottom of the fourth as the ball got by the Cleveland cornerstone at third, Jose Ramirez.
0: Rays breaking through, taking advantage of that error. And Tampa Bay was not done.
17: Second and third with two out for Liam Hicks. Biggest at bat of the night after an error on Ramirez. Left on left. He drives into the gap right center field. That's a base hit. Simpson scores. Williamson touches home coming in from second. And Liam Hicks with a two out, two run single in the last of the fourth. We were tied 0-0, and now it's 3-0 Tampa Bay.
0: Rays out in front by three. Unearned runs, all of them. Then the Rays starter does his job.
17: 3-2 again. Swing and a miss, strike three. Change up for Freddy Peralta. He pumps his fist, pounds it against his chest as he walks off with very likely his last pitch of the night.
0: Cleveland would get on the scoreboard with an RBI double in the seventh. But that's as close as the Guardians would get.
17: The pitch. Ground ball up the middle. Wells, the shortstop there behind the bag. Throws to first, and the ball game is over. Brian Baker remains perfect. Closing games for the Rays here in the postseason. And Tampa Bay wins it 3-1. This best of seven ALCS heads to Cleveland, Ohio, tied one game apiece.
0: Mike Cousins calling it here on ESPN Radio. 3-1 the final. First two are split at the Trop. The Rays even the series. They are 4-0 in franchise history when trailing 1-0 in a best of seven. They're the only unbeaten franchise. They get 300 runs in the fourth en route to the win. Tampa Bay manager Kevin Cash.
20: Yeah, big knock by Liam Hicks there after the one run came in through the air, but put some pressure on the defense. I mean, Jose Ramirez is as good as any third baseman there is in the game. And, you know, we were fortunate to maybe catch a break there. But once you catch the break, it's kind of what you do with it. And Liam picked us up in a big way. He had a lot of good at-bats against Messick tonight, who's obviously very tough.
0: Liam Hicks goes 2-for-3 with the 2 RBI, and after the win, chatted with our Buster Olney.
11: Freddie Peralta's velocity was up tonight. What did you think of his stuff?
21: Unbelievable. I mean, yeah, they call him Fastball Freddie for a reason, and it was working today. Just so happy for him. I mean, he works his butt off. To see how good he is right now, this is unbelievable.
11: First pitch strikes is 17 to 24 batters he faced. How important was that and what he was doing tonight?
21: I think that establishes everything. You know, no one likes hitting in a 0-1 count, and it makes it so much tougher. So credit to him for being able to land all kinds of pitches in the zone. That was great.
11: So you had a good view of the ground ball hit to Jose Ramirez. What was your reaction as you see it go through his legs?
21: I mean, you got to take advantage of those moments when that happens. So, yeah, when I was coming up to the plate, I thought about that. And, I mean, yeah, you don't really see that happen with him. He's such a good player. But luckily, we were able to capitalize.
11: And you get the two-run single. How did that feel?
21: Oh, unbelievable. I mean, yeah, I've been pressing a little bit here, trying to get some hits, trying to help the team win as much as I can. So that felt great.
11: How you feeling about the series 1-1?
21: Yeah, I mean, it's a dogfight. This is a good team we're up against. So every game comes right down to the wire. So it's been a ton of fun, but hopefully we can keep it going.
11: Liam, thanks.
0: Liam Hicks, 2-for-3. He had been 1-for-12 with 1 RBI this postseason. He was dropped to 8th in the order, drove in 2 runs en route to the win for the Rays, 3-1 over the Guardians in Game 2. Cleveland's loss, snapping a 4-game win streak. They are headed home, though, with the series tied at 1. Cleveland manager Stephen Vogt.
22: Yeah, we feel great. Obviously, we would have loved to have taken tonight. That would have been really big. And we had our position and our opportunities to do that. But going home 1-1 to go have 3 games in front of our fans and in Cleveland, we feel really good about that. And we're excited to get it going.
0: He did see, though, Jose Ramirez with that 4th-inning error that led to 3 unearned runs.
22: Yeah, I haven't seen a replay from straight on yet, but what it looked like is took that first hop. Jose kind of got stuck. It looked like he just didn't move his feet. And I don't know if it hit the lip or not on the second hop, but just looked like he sat back a little bit with his feet set instead of moving his feet. So tough break right there, and obviously they capitalized.
0: At the plate, Jose Ramirez 1-for-4 with his 49th career postseason hit, but Cleveland comes up short. They lose game 2, 3-1, series even at a game apiece. Game 3 Thursday from Cleveland, 6 o'clock Eastern. Wednesday, game 3 of the NLCS. Dodgers heading home after dropping the first 2 in Milwaukee. And L.A. will likely have Shohei Ohtani in the lineup. Manager Dave Roberts saying Ohtani was convicted and adamant that he's close to recovering, so he will be in the lineup for game 3. He went 0-for-4 with a pair of strikeouts in the 7-4 loss to the Brewers in game 2 on Monday. Dave Roberts said he would be checking with Ohtani to gauge whether he would continue playing.
23: I did talk to Shohei, had a great conversation. He's adamant. He feels good enough to be in there. He's close to finding something with his swing, and I feel great about it. And so, yeah, he wants to be in there and help us win a ball game and win a championship. So great conversation, and I'm excited about having him in there. It's everything. It's the upper body. It's the knee, and he's just not perfect. He's not. But in his words, he's ready to go.
0: Ohtani hasn't homered since August 18th. He's driven in 1 run since then. 11-for-70 with 29 strikeouts to finish the regular season. ESPN insider Tim Kirkchen.
24: I understand it, 3-for-20. He also finished the season in a 13-for-70. And the 24 straight games without a homer ties his longest such streak in his major league career. However, I spoke to 2 major league managers today and asked them point blank, what would you do with Ohtani? And they said, if he's healthy, he has to play. The presence in the order for one, and it would be embarrassing to take him out of the lineup if he is healthy enough to play. You can't tell me there are 9 better hitters on the Dodgers. So the only way you take him out of the lineup, if he says, My body is killing me. The knee is not responding, and I shouldn't be in there. Now they have an excuse to take him out. But as long as he says, I can do this, you have to put him out there because he's the best player most people have ever seen. You can't sit him down in almost a must-win situation.
1: Right. And this, by the way, is not to make any excuses for Shohei Ohtani, but it's not just Shohei Ohtani. L.A. is 2-for-26 with runners in scoring position.
24: Right, and Andy Páez is 2-for-3. The rest of the team is 0-for-23 with runners in scoring position. So, again, Ohtani is swinging the bat right now as badly as I've ever seen. He chased a pitch that I've never seen him go after. He looked that bad on it. But this is going to come around. Every time we question this guy, he then seems to follow up and do something really impressive. I'm not suggesting it's going to happen here, but he needs to be in the lineup unless he's too injured to do so.
0: Dodgers trail the best of seven, 2 games to love. Game 3 Wednesday. It's here on ESPN Radio. Our coverage starts at 7:30 Eastern time. Every pitch of baseball's postseason is here on ESPN Radio. Right now, SportsCenter all night. Speaking of postseasons, the WNBA Finals getting underway this week. Valkyries hosting the first two. The Dream, they've been busy trying to find a spot to host in Atlanta since their home court holds about 3,500. Tuesday, we learned games 3 and 4 will be at State Farm Arena, home of the Hawks. ESPN's Alexa Philippou.
3: I just got off the phone with Hawks CEO Steve Kunin, and he told me that, look, this is a very complicated situation because you have multiple teams involved, including multiple NBA teams, because the Hawks season opener was involved there. You have different ownership groups for those teams between the W and the NBA. Then you also have multiple TV partners. You have multiple leagues involved. But this was a situation where everyone was kind of rowing in the same direction, and there was a shared commitment to make this work for the Dream fans and the WNBA as a whole. And so it is a little complicated because you have the league and the networks agreeing to then, as you said, move up game 3 a day early. Then game 4, we have this sort of doubleheader situation, and it sounds like what they're actually going to do is they're going to do a whole kind of flipping their arena situation in between this WNBA Finals game and the Hawks season opener. I asked that it takes 3+ hours to actually change out the court. They're going to go from the Dream's court to the Hawks court. They have to then get the seats all set up again. They have to even change the broadcast camera. So it sounds like maybe it would be an easy fix if, you know, like us looking from the outside in, but there's a lot of moving parts here to make it work. But there is a sure commitment that even if this is a sort of messy situation, even if it's not perfect, that they wanted to make sure they got it right.
0: WNBA Finals begin Saturday with the best of seven between the Valkyries and the Dream. Sports Center all night, ESPN Radio.
4: There's only 7 seconds on the clock. There are no timeouts. This is going to end up in a tie if they don't spike it. Wow. It ends up in a tie.
5: Trying to gain more for the kick. The right call is honestly that we can go clock it early.
7: I'm happy it wasn't a loss, and I'm sad it wasn't a win. That's how I feel.
0: Dallas played a winless team using an undrafted rookie quarterback. Eagles kicked a go-ahead field goal with 8 seconds left in the game. Giants, Commanders played each other. They were each inside the other's 25 in overtime. Yet none of those four teams in the division won in week 5. In Washington, the seat's been warm under coach Dan Quinn. Sunday's tie there didn't help. Lack of clock management in the end. The game ending without the Commanders able to stop the clock or getting the kicking team on the field. Packers defensive end Micah Parsons on his podcast saying what Jalen Daniels did at the end of the game probably cost Quinn his job. Dan Quinn was the defensive coordinator in Dallas a few years ago when Parsons was there.
25: Jalen Daniels probably cost my man Dan Quinn his job, to be honest with you.
6: That's tough.
25: To be honest with you. And I'm a big Jalen Daniels fan. But the reality is, like, he probably cost a lot of people their jobs this past weekend.
6: So you put none of that on the coaches here?
25: Hey, bro. And all respectfully, we get coached so much on these situations that, like, I'm a defensive player, and it's programmed in me. I know what to do in those situations.
6: 100%.
25: There's no way I'm taking a sack with 14 seconds of no timeouts. Like, and then, like, this is just, and mind you, it would be different if Jaden Daniels was a rookie. This is your third year. You've been to the NFC Championship game. You've been in big moments before. And to me, like, even after sack, you're casually getting up.
0: Micah Parsons on the edge with Micah Parsons. Then there was the Rams and Bills on Monday Night Football, and specifically special teams. Buffalo kicker Tyler Bass, 3-for-3 on field goal attempts. Rams kicker Harrison Mevis missed both of his tries, including one that was blocked in overtime.
8: I thought offensively and defensively we battled, thought some of the coverage units, we did some really good stuff. And in the kicking game, especially, you know, with our PAT field goal, not even close to good enough, it cost us the game tonight.
0: Rams coach Sean McVay, who moved on from his kicker on Tuesday. Ian Rappaport from the NFL Network.
9: Harrison Mevis is out with the Los Angeles Rams. Obviously, you had the block last night. You had the missed field goal earlier. It has been a struggle all season with that unit. They're bringing in Blake Groupie. Was with the Jets practice squad, actually. He spent some time with the Rams himself. They know him well. It's a significant change. And we saw the Sean McVay press conference. That is as real as it gets. Talk about accountability with your team, with players. The media is hearing. Players are hearing that as well. They heard him stand up there and go, I needed to be better, and today he made a major change.
0: Rams falling to 2-3 with the loss on Monday Night Football. Earlier on Unsportsmanlike, our Michelle Smallman.
10: You're probably feeling the pressure of all the expectations that everyone had for you at the beginning of this season. You were favored to win every game. You're favored to win the Super Bowl. And now the 49ers are undefeated. The Seahawks just lost a close game to them. They're sitting above you in the standings. And you've got injuries. You have to wonder what the vibes are like in the building with the Rams right now based on the results given the expectations this group had before the season. They have to be frustrated.
12: Feeling the pressure to get this group to the postseason and to have them contend for a championship. They came close last year. They lost in the NFC Championship game. This year, they added Myles Garrett, somebody that hasn't had any success once you get to the postseason football. You're talking about Devontae Adams, who's never won a championship. There are guys on this roster that are decorated, that have Hall of Fame resumes, that don't have a Super Bowl ring on their finger. And so I think Sean McVay feels that. Remember, Aaron Donald came back this season for the chance to play with Myles Garrett in hopes of contending for a championship. I got to imagine that Sean McVay feels all of that. And the question then becomes, if the pressure is on him, does that have a trickle-down effect to the rest of his locker room? Are the Rams the best version of themselves, or are they feeling the pressure of the expectations that everybody placed on them coming into this season?
0: That's our Chris Candy. Rams releasing their kicker after that showing on Monday Night Football. As for the Bills, running back James Cook essentially got a strongly worded email. Coach Joe Brady saying there would have to be consequences if his fumbling issues continue. Cook had two fumbles Monday, including one in overtime. That's now 4 on the season and 11 since the start of last season. Making your mark in your debut. That's next. SportsCenter All Night continues. It's ESPN Radio.
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2: You're somewhere in there. Is it
3: 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Here we go. We got a fight.
4: And it's Peterson that's going to drop the gloves in his NHL debut. He gets a taker to go, and it's Jorian Donovan, whose dad at one point played for the Senators. Peterson, 3, 4, 5, rights. Dan Donovan comes back with a couple. He lands a few on Peterson. Peterson shakes it off. Lands another couple rights, and they switch to their lefts. Peterson with an uppercut. Then a haymaker over the top. Follows back with another uppercut. Donovan returning a few. And some more uppercuts from Peterson. A fantastic tilt between two rookies in the National Hockey League. Welcome to the NHL, young man. Blues fans are going to love you.
3: There's mom and dad. Look at mom. She's so disappointed. She needs to take a breath. Get a beer, mom.
1: Go ahead, mom. 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Memorable debut there, and it comes in a blowout win.
4: Now there's 12-11 to go here in the third. Suter to the front of the net. He scores! A slapper to the goal. Beats Erson. And the Blues have gone on top, 4-1, 12:06 to go. Suter with two in the game.
1: 4-1 there. They go on to a 7-2 win. Three different players scoring two goals for the Blues in the same game for the first time since 2022. Blues, the 7-2 win over the Senators. St. Louis, not the only team putting up seven on Tuesday.
4: Off a face-off, puck picked up here, and failure to clear from Soucy in front of chance, and they score. Matthew Tkachuk to Brady Tkachuk, and this game is tied. Brady Tkachuk has his first goal as a Panther, and this game is tied at one with 17:33 to go in the second. Seth Jones across, Brady Tkachuk, Seth Jones straight on Matthew in the circle, a shot from Reinhart wide off the inboards, bounces, and they score, and it's Brady Tkachuk completing the hat trick. 3-1 Panthers, a power play goal. Brady Tkachuk, three consecutive goals here in the second period, and the Panthers lead by a pair, and Brady Tkachuk, a hat trick.
1: Natural hat trick for Brady Tkachuk, also picked up an assist in the 7-3 win over the Blue Jackets. Brady Tkachuk, first player in NHL history with a natural hat trick, where his brother assisted on all three. Matthew Tkachuk tying a franchise record with five assists in a game. Panthers beat the Blue Jackets 7-3, 104.3 WQAM with the call. Mammoth and Maple Leafs.
5: Penalty coming up, and it's going to be against Toronto. Here's a 2-on-1 shorthanded. This is Hayden and Stenlin. Hayden shoots, canceled out by Blankenberg. They score! Sergachev shorthanded, and it's 3-0.
1: 3-0 there. Mammoth go on to a 5-4 win over the Maple Leafs. Mammoth 41-0 when scoring at least five goals in a game in their franchise history. KSL Sports Zone with the call. Mammoth a 5-4 win, five different goal scorers tying their most in a game this season. Maple Leafs scoring two goals after trailing 5-2. Still never been a three-goal comeback win on Frozen Frenzy night. Golden Knights and Predators.
6: Hanifin threw it across the top of the crease, but wide. Out the back door, Coghlan chips it on from distance, and a save by Saros. Hanifin centers, they score! Trevor Connolly, a one-time shot. Vegas leads 4-2 on Trevor Connolly's third goal of the season.
1: Fox Sports 98.9, Golden Knights a 5-2 win over the Predators. Jack Eichel scores for the fourth time this season. He has 13 points on the season, tied with Sebastian Aho for the third in the NHL, behind Connor McDavid and Evan Bouchard. Golden Knights' fifth win in their last six games. They score five in the win over the Predators. Jets score five. They beat the Wild 5-2. Jets four wins in their first six games for the third consecutive season. They won the President's Trophy in the 24-25 season. Missed the playoffs last year. Blackhawks also scoring five. They get past the Penguins 5-3. Patrick Kane reaches 894 career assists. Connor Bedard, first point of the season. Blackhawks get the win, scoring five. The team that would score in overtime gets a fifth goal between the Devils and the Red Wings.
2: Looks to angle one left. Oh, and the pass is behind Arvidsson. The Devils race out. Pass up ahead for Jack. It's a breakaway, Jack, and he scores! Breakaway overtime. Game-winning goal for Jack Hughes as the Devils defeat the Detroit Red Wings 5-4.
1: Devils Hockey Network, Jack Hughes, 11th career overtime game winner, second most in Devils franchise history. Patrick Eliash with 16. Jack Hughes now has 11. Islanders get past the Canucks 3-2. Matthew Schaefer gets 2 assists. 14th career multi-point game.
7: We went up by 2 goals and then they, you know, fought back. So I think we just had to, you know, stick back to our game in that third. Get pucks deep. We can't force plays, but we just got to work them low, get pucks to the net. And, you know, I think we had one good shift there in Palms buried that one to go up. So then we got a, you know, power play at the end of the game. And I think we just had to end it there, play hard D-zone, and, you know, just play our Islanders hockey.
1: Islanders with a 3-2 win over the Canucks. Heading home, all evened up. That's next. It's ESPN Radio.
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15: This is the Pigskin Preacher, bringing you the word. Mrs. Pigskin and I just returned from accompanying our brilliant, beautiful 7-year-old granddaughter Maxine to Grandparents' Day at Don Roberts Elementary. What an impressive school. From the campus to the administration to the student body to the parental involvement, Roberts is a diverse, dedicated, dizzyingly positive environment. As Maxine pursues her life's destiny of becoming the first astronaut, president of the United States, and lead singer of the K-pop Demon Hunters, all while moonlighting as the female Michael Phelps on her way to 24 Olympic gold medals in swimming, well, we're so thankful for those wonderful teachers at Roberts for making it all happen. Double B supports all of Arkansas schools and teachers. God bless them, everyone. Double B's. It's where you gas it, grab it, and go. That's Double B's.
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1: Where does the NLCS head from here, even with a two-game lead for the Brewers? That's coming up on Unsports. 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
1: Rams make a roster change, releasing their kicker as part of the fallout from the Monday Night Football loss. Shohei Ohtani will be in the lineup for Game 3 of the NLCS. ALCS moves to Ohio after a split in Florida.
2: The pitch. Ground ball up the middle. Wells, the shortstop there behind the bag. Throws to first, and the ball game is over. Brian Baker remains perfect. Closing games for the Rays here in the postseason. And Tampa Bay wins it 3-1. This best of seven ALCS heads to Cleveland, Ohio, tied one game apiece.
1: Rays even the series. They are 4-0 in franchise history when they dropped the opener of a best of seven series. You heard game two here on ESPN Radio. Mike Cousins had the call. Back to the Trop, Mike.
3: Thank you, Jay. Jose Ramirez is at the center of everything that has to do with Cleveland baseball over the last 15 years. On Tuesday night, though, it was on the wrong side of things for the Cleveland Guardians. A two-out error in the fourth that led to three unearned runs by the Tampa Bay Rays. Final score was the Rays 3, the Guardians 1, and that ties the series one game apiece.
4: Yeah, and it was a hard chopper by Williamson. That one ball hits dirt, and you're taught this when you're young, when you're playing professional baseball. You charge automatically. You go in and you straddle that one. Jose Ramirez hesitated. And when he was going to make a play that he makes usually with his eyes closed, that hesitation cost him. He stayed flat-footed, came up early, and did not have the ball in hand. And that just opened the floodgates for the Tampa Bay Rays as they took advantage of not one, but two more runs and put a three spot in that fourth inning.
3: Rays starter Freddy Peralta was not perfect, but he was excellent. Six innings scoreless, four hits, two walks, six strikeouts. There weren't clean innings for Freddy Peralta. In fact, the Guardians stranded nine throughout the course of the game. But as Freddy Peralta, once known as Fastball Freddy with the Brewers, became Changeup Freddy this year with the Rays, he reverted to his old successful ways, throwing that pitch almost three quarters of the time tonight.
4: And he had control of it. He pitched upstairs with it. The extension was fabulous. But most importantly, the velocity was there, and he was able to sustain that velocity. A lot of foul balls against Freddy Peralta, but he did not bend at all. And usually you see guys bend and not break. This guy didn't bend. One hitter, Nathaniel Lowe, had a 2-0 count on Freddy Peralta. That was the only 2-0 count. And oh, by the way, when he got the 2-0, he said, okay, ya basta, enough. He ended up striking out Lowe as well.
3: The only Guardians run came in the seventh. Chase DeLauder with an RBI double. He remains fabulous. His first postseason strikeout tonight. But other than that, the RBI double, two walks. So he got the job done. The rest of the offense did not come through. And on the capping end of things, Brian Baker, the closer for the Rays, he's 4-for-4 in save opportunities and has yet to allow a hit in the postseason.
4: It's an uncomfortable at-bat versus both righties and lefties. And he was economical as well. Being able to get outs, quick, easy, day off tomorrow. Now Kevin Cash can have him possibly for two of the three games in Cleveland, but it's not going to be easy for the Tampa Bay Rays in Cleveland. They have a lot of confidence there. They play well, and Jose Ramirez is going to play with a chip on his shoulder.
3: On Tuesday night at Tropicana Field, the Rays win 3-1 over the Guardians, tying the best of seven series at one game apiece. The winner of game three, historically speaking, in a best of seven, goes on to take the series 70% of the time. And game three is on ESPN Radio Thursday night. For Eduardo Perez, I'm Mike Cousins, right here on your home for every pitch of the postseason. Major League Baseball on ESPN Radio and the ESPN app. Now let's go back to Jay Reynolds in the studio.
1: All right, Mike, well done. At the Trop, the series is tied at a game apiece. The Guardians lost, snapping a four-game win streak, was tied for their second longest in playoff history. The three runs they allowed, all unearned. They're the seventh team to allow at least three runs in a postseason game, all unearned. It's the first since the Brewers did it in 2008 in the division series against the Phillies. Speaking of the Brewers, NLCS returns on Wednesday. Brewers taking the first two at home against the Dodgers. Game three in L.A., and we will see Shohei Ohtani. Manager Dave Roberts saying Ohtani was convicted and adamant that he's close to recovering from his slump, so he will be in the lineup for Game 3.
5: To be clear, it was never a benching. It was more of giving him, it's kind of what we did with Freddie in 2024. In 2024, he was ailing, wasn't feeling great. Give him a couple days, potentially, to then reset. He ends up winning the MVP in the World Series. So it's more of, hey, man, if you're not feeling good enough that you can feel like you can perform up to your ability, then we'll pivot. We'll give you a couple days. And talking to him, he feels like he's close to finding something and was close yesterday and finding something mechanically. With that, I'm excited. So I'm all about it, and so he'll be in there.
1: Ohtani 0-for-4 with a couple of strikeouts in the Game 2 loss on Monday. He's been in the slump since his last home run, August 18th, 3-for-20 in the postseason, but will be in the Game 3 lineup for the Dodgers. As for how Brewers manager Pat Murphy sees it,
6: I mean, we remember vividly at this time last year that he, maybe had the best baseball game ever played the day he pitched against us and, you know, hit a home run every time up, it seemed like. You know, it's like, well, you can't forget that, his capabilities, whatever. But still, all that being said, you know how tough it is to execute what he did? You still have to go at him. You have to go at everybody.
1: Speaking of those feelings from a year ago, the series between these two teams, did the feeling that the Brewers had when they left L.A. last year stay with them?
6: 2 years ago in 24, we gave up the home run to Alonso when we had the series one and whatever inning that was, ninth inning, Alonso hits the homer and puts them ahead and we were shell-shocked. And I announced at that time, look, guys, somehow, I don't know how, but somehow this is going to help us. The awareness of that and what can happen. Somehow this is going to help us. The next year, we came here and offered an incredibly emotional division series and didn't have to play that wild card series. So we took a step in the right direction and then won that whatever divisional series. And I said at the end, hey guys, remember this. It hurts. Remember it. I think they remembered so far. It seems like they remembered, and they're not going to roll over. You know, they're going to put up a fight.
1: And as for what he's told the team about being two wins away this year from the World Series?
6: When you're climbing a mountain, the way I look at it, you're climbing a mountain, and you're getting really close to the top. And when you are, usually that path narrows a little bit. You know what I mean? It's not as wide. When you start the mountain, it seems like this wide. And then as you get closer and closer, most mountains are like that. And I think as you get closer, you just got to keep your footing, keep your head down, make sure you keep your footing, and you can't look too far ahead. When you look up for the prize, oh, where's the top? You might step in a crack or a pothole, right? You got to just keep your head down and go forward. You know, adversity's coming, you know, all that kind of stuff could possibly come whenever. Just keep responding, keep your head down, and keep going. The belief had to be there at some point, you know, like they didn't just wake up yesterday morning or this morning and say, you know, we could do this thing. You know, I think their belief has been there. You know, Yelich just spoke openly about it. I think the guys followed the lead. Contreras has spoke openly about it. This is what we're doing. But you got to keep your head down and take each step.
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7: Bass lines it up. Snap by Ferguson. Hold by Domann. Kick on the way. And it is good. And the Bills have won it in overtime. Tyler Bass from 45 yards out lifts the Bills to a dramatic 37-34 overtime victory.
1: We saw it on Monday Night Football. 97 Rock with the call. Bills escape with the win after blocking what would have been a game-winning field goal from the Rams. Rams

0: multiple seasons, even thinking back to the championship game, you know, in the playoffs, they just had these issues crop up over and over. It's not just blocked field goals, it's returns, it's punts, it's all of it. And they've tried to make changes. They hired a new special teams coordinator this year, but it seems like it's not getting better anytime soon. And as you know, in these important games, in these big games, especially when it goes to overtime in the postseason, all three phases matter, and if they can't fix special teams, that is a serious area of concern.
1: Rams make a change on special teams, releasing kicker Harrison Mevis on Tuesday. ESPN's Dan Graziano.
2: They're 2-3. They're lucky they're not 1-4. They should have lost the Eagles last week. This is what I'm saying, the real issues. Every team has issues to solve. The Rams were not exempt from that just because they had a monster offseason, and that's what we are seeing. I'm watching Greg Rousseau block a kick in overtime, and I'm thinking to myself, pretty cool if your best pass rusher plays.
3: Right.
2: And the Rams guy is out for we don't know how long, and they haven't really had him all season. Aaron Donald made an impact last night, but he's played in three of their five games, and frankly, at times, he's looked like a guy that didn't play the last 2 years. Their left tackle threw a punch after this game. It's probably,
4: that was crazy.
2: I doubt he'll be playing next week when they face the Cardinals, who they should beat, but it's a division game. Look, the Rams, I think, ultimately will be a good team, but they are an older team. They are a little bit of a top-heavy, thinner kind of roster, and that stuff shows up when you start getting into these games. That was my only point all summer with the Rams. Not that I think they're going to be bad, but I think just like every other team in the league, they're actually going to have to earn it, and that's what we're seeing.
1: And Dan, touching on that other fallout from the Monday night matchup, that little dust-up at midfield as players were milling around post-game, exchanging jerseys. Bills linebacker Bradley Chubb, Rams tackle Alaric Jackson exchanging words, and then Jackson took a swing. And it is costing him 2 games without pay, suspended by the NFL on Tuesday. ESPN analyst Jeff Saturday.
5: Can't do it, man. After the game, jerseys are off. We're all done. Why are you hanging around? Go to the locker room. Yeah. Like, these kind of things are such a waste. I don't know how many games you know he's going to get suspended.
6: Sure.
5: I mean, we just saw a guy who gets caught up in a ruckus on the sideline. There's 30 dudes around grabbing him, and he headbutts, and he's getting kicked out for a game. You know throwing a punch after a game, you're going to get games. It just, it's such a waste. He's such a valuable asset to that team. Tony Dungy used to say it best. Jim Moore, Jim Caldwell, all my coaches, you say the same. There is not a player on their sideline that's as important as you are for our team. Jackson, that's exactly, nobody on their team is nearly as important as what you are to that Rams organization. You can't make decisions like that. You can't go swing. And now ultimately we all pay the price because you lost your head in that moment. Just can't have it. Can't do it.
1: And as a result, Jackson gets the suspension. He's eligible to appeal under the CBA. The team says they understand Jackson will do so. SportsCenter All Night, ESPN Radio. College football with some big matchups this weekend. UCLA, though, going to be shorthanded. Looks like for the rest of the season, ESPN's Pete Thamel.
7: Nico Iemaleava is dealing with a knee injury. The expectation is that he will miss the rest of the season. That has not been made official. Bob Chesney was waiting, he said yesterday, for UCLA's doctors to take a look at Nico. But obviously, he took that awkward fall, and they wanted to get retested before they said anything officially. But it looks like it's going to be Ty Diefenbach's show going forward. Now, look, Bob Chesney made clear that Madden Iemaleava, Nico's younger brother, is in the mix to get reps, and if Ty Diefenbach struggles, Madden Iemaleava could end up getting snaps for UCLA. But for now, the expectation is no more Nico the rest of the year, and it'll be Ty Diefenbach to keep the undefeated Bruins on the unlikely playoff hunt.
1: And this weekend, giving us a handful of impressive matchups, Notre Dame, BYU, one of them. What do the Irish need to prove? ESPN's Booger McFarland.
8: Competition hasn't been very good so far, so I want to see CJ Carr. I want to see him against a tight defense, especially playing man coverage. I want to see if Notre Dame can run the football. You lose Jeremiah Love, you lose Jadarian Price. Can you run the football against big-time competition? And their Achilles heel on defense last year was rushing the passer. Can Boubacar Traore and the rest of his defensive line mates, can they get after the quarterback? Everything that we thought we knew about Notre Dame, we still need to see it against big-time competition. And like it or not, this will be their first big test of the season. No disrespect to Wisconsin. I think BYU will provide the biggest test until they take on Miami. So, quite frankly, I got to see everything because this is their first test.
1: Notre Dame and BYU in a top 10 matchup, 7:30 Eastern on ABC. Aforementioned Wisconsin, they play at UCLA this weekend. We'll also see the big matchup between Florida and Texas and Ohio State, Indiana. That one from Bloomington to kick off things

0: on Saturday afternoon. Does LA have five? That's next. SportsCenter All Night continues. It's ESPN Radio.
1: Hey, this is Rich Eisen. Coming up on Wednesday, Kurt Warner, fresh back from London, but he's watching tape. Why is Drake May playing so well? What's going on with Justin Herbert? Kurt joins us on all of that. Josh Pate on the latest in college football. The Miz will join us as well on a Power Rankings Wednesday edition of the Rich Eisen Show on Disney Plus, the ESPN app, and ESPN Radio.
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1: 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NBA preseason is continuing this week. Lakers-Warriors meeting on Tuesday. Walker Kessler, 11 points in his L.A. debut. ESPN's Dave McMenamin.
2: Obviously, the Lakers are used to having momentum from their big man in the middle, right? You go back to Kareem Abdul-Jabbar, Will Chamberlain, George Mikan, Shaquille O'Neal, Pau Gasol, Anthony Davis, on and on and on. And they're hoping that the 7'2" Kessler can be the defensive anchor for a team that was 19th in defensive rating last year. Certainly, he already, you know, hurt that pinky blocking a shot by hitting his pinky against the backboard. They hope he can block shots and just try to stay a little healthier when the game starts to count.
3: J.J. Redick hasn't shared who will round out the starting five. How's Redick figuring that out?
2: It's been a little disjointed, in J.J. Redick's words, about as he's tried to evaluate these pieces because of some cascading injuries, knick-knack injuries, but still he hasn't had the luxury of having all his guys available at one time. He hopes that he can really mix and match some of these players and see what will fit best. Like, obviously, next to Austin Reeves and Luka Doncic, you're going to want to have a 3-and-D threat. So that's why they've been looking at guys like Zaire Williams, Matisse Thybul. Jake LaRavia was a longtime starter last year. He's shooting 6-for-11 from three in preseason thus far. That was kind of one of the knocks on his game last year, that he was very durable, played all 82 games, but didn't consistently hit the outside shot. And there's also second-year forward Adu Thiro, who's been very intriguing, had a very good summer. He's maybe the best athlete on this Lakers roster. And, you know, there's an outside chance that they want to have him in there because he can not only be a staunch defensive player, but also be a lob threat above the rim for Luka Doncic.
1: 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Back to the ice. Flames double up the Ducks 4-2. Calgary getting its first win this season, snapping a five-game losing streak to start the season. Bruins on the road double up the Sharks 6-3 in San Jose. Avs edge the Stars 3-2. Colorado with 29 goals scored this season, tied for the third most through their first six games of a season in franchise history, and their most since relocating to Colorado in 1995. Canadiens get past the Sabres in a shootout. Rangers a 4-1 win over the Lightning. Tampa Bay's second loss this season. Both of them coming against the Rangers on the road. They've allowed more goals to the Rangers than the other four teams they've played combined. The night, not all bad for Tampa Bay, though.
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4: 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Are you ready to take?
0: Number five.
1: The ALCS is now a best of five. Guardians and Rays wind up splitting the first two with the Trump.
5: Biggest at bat of the night after an error on Ramirez. Left on left. He drives into the gap right center field. That's a base hit. Simpson scores. Williamson touches home coming in from second. And Liam Hicks with a two-out, two-run single in the last of the fourth. We were tied 0-0, and now it's 3-0 Tampa Bay.
0: Number four.
1: For Tampa Bay area fans, Rays were playing at home. Lightning were not. They lose in New York to the Rangers. Part of Tuesday's full slate of hockey, the Frozen Frenzy in Detroit on the Devils Hockey Network. There was a 4-4 game in overtime.
5: Looks to angle one. Left. Oh, and the pass is behind Arvidsson. The Devils race out. Pass up ahead for Jack. It's a breakaway. Jack, and he scores! Breakaway overtime. Game-winning goal for Jack Hughes as the Devils defeat the Detroit Red Wings 5-4.
0: Number three.
1: In Raleigh, Hurricanes rally in the third against Washington. 99-9 the Fan.
6: It's Carolina going to work out in front. Svechnikov, he scores! It's a power play goal! What a backhand! And that is how you cash in! It's 3-2 Carolina.
0: Number two.
1: In Philly, Kraken come away with a win over the Flyers in a shootout. A game that also featured a milestone moment in the second. 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
7: Down for Samoskevich to the high slot. Otto Biden shoots. Scores! Philly!
8: first goal in the National Hockey League has given the Kraken a 2-0 lead with 11:06 to play in the second period.
9: Number one.
1: Ottavainen had one for the Kraken in Philly there, while in Columbus, one guy would score the first three for the Panthers. 4-3 WQAM.
10: Seth Jones straight on Matthew in the circle. A shot from Reinhart wide off the inboards. Bounces and they score. And it's Brady Tkachuk completing the hat trick. 3-1 Panthers, a power play goal. Brady Tkachuk, three consecutive goals here in the second period. And the Panthers lead by a pair. And Brady Tkachuk, a hat trick.
1: With his brother Matthew assisting on all three of those goals. In fact, Matthew Tkachuk tying a franchise record with five assists in the Panthers' win over the Blue Jackets. Baseball, Rays, Guardians tied up at a game apiece. Brewers up 2-0 on the Dodgers. L.A. says they will have Shohei Ohtani in the lineup for Game 3 tonight. But it's been a up-and-down season. A lot of downs for Ohtani. Steve Mason from ESPN 710 L.A.
11: Now, I think that what we're seeing from Shohei is the byproduct of trying to do both, trying to pitch and trying to hit. I think that was a mistake this year. Maybe his days of doing that are over, or at least they should be very, very limited. Shohei should not be starting at the beginning of the season. You work him in starting in August, so he's usable. But too many innings, and I think this is the byproduct of trying to do both.
1: Hasn't homered since mid-August. Mistakes have been costly. We learned that in Game 2 at the Trop. We'll have more on that next. The SportsCenter All Night continues. It's ESPN Radio.
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24: 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We have game two of the ALCS between the Guardians and Rays.
25: Biggest at bat of the night after an error on Ramirez. Left on left. He drives into the gap right center field. That's a base hit. And Liam Hicks with a two-out, two-run single. Now it's 3-0 Tampa Bay.
24: We have the latest with Shohei Ohtani and the Dodgers as they get ready for game three down 0-2.
26: To be clear, it was never a benching. It was more of, hey, man, if you're not feeling good enough that you can feel like you can perform up to your ability, then we'll pivot. We'll give you a couple days. And so he'll be in there.
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25: It's in the Devils race out. Pass up ahead for Jack. It's a breakaway, Jack, and he scores! Breakaway overtime game-winning goal. Jack Hughes.
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1: 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Channel 80. Will baseball's best player be playing baseball this week? That's straight ahead. NLCS resumes on Wednesday. Tuesday, the ALCS in the spotlight. Guardians taking the series opener on the road in St. Petersburg. As for game two at the Trop, it was scoreless to the fourth.
25: Count is 2-1. Here it comes. Swinging a grounder, third base. Ramirez, and it gets by Jose Ramirez into left field. The Rays are on the board as Mesa scores. Simpson goes to third, and Williamson is into second base. It's the Rays 1, the Guardians nothing in the bottom of the fourth as the ball got by the Cleveland cornerstone at third, Jose Ramirez.
1: Rays breaking through, taking advantage of that error. And Tampa Bay was not done.
25: Second and third with two out for Liam Hicks. Biggest at bat of the night after an error on Ramirez. Left on left. He drives into the gap right center field. That's a base hit. Simpson scores. Williamson touches home coming in from second. And Liam Hicks with a two out, two run single in the last of the fourth. We were tied 0-0, and now it's 3-0 Tampa Bay.
1: Rays out in front by three. Unearned runs, all of them. Then the Rays starter does his job.
25: 3-2 again. Swing and a miss, strike three. Change up for Freddy Peralta. He pumps his fist, pounds it against his chest as he walks off with very likely his last pitch of the night.
1: Cleveland would get on the scoreboard with an RBI double in the seventh. But that's as close as the Guardians would get.
25: The pitch. Ground ball up the middle. Wells, the shortstop there behind the bag. Throws to first, and the ball game is over. Brian Baker remains perfect. Closing games for the Rays here in the postseason. And Tampa Bay wins it 3-1. This best of seven ALCS heads to Cleveland, Ohio, tied one game apiece.
1: Mike Cousins calling it here on ESPN Radio. 3-1 the final. First two are split at the Trop. The Rays even the series. They are 4-0 in franchise history when trailing 1-0 in a best of seven. They're the only unbeaten franchise. They get 300 runs in the fourth en route to the win. Tampa Bay manager Kevin Cash.
0: Yeah, big knock by Liam Hicks there after the one run came in through the air, but put some pressure on the defense. I mean, Jose Ramirez is as good as any third baseman there is in the game. And, you know, we were fortunate to maybe catch a break there. But once you catch the break, it's kind of what you do with it. And Liam picked us up in a big way. He had a lot of good at-bats against Messick tonight, who's obviously very tough.
1: Liam Hicks goes 2-for-3 with the 2 RBI, and after the win, chatted with our Buster Olney.
2: Freddy Peralta's velocity was up tonight. What did you think of his stuff?
3: Unbelievable. I mean, yeah, they call him Fastball Freddy for a reason, and it was working today. Just so happy for him. I mean, he works his butt off. To see how good he is right now, this is unbelievable.
2: First pitch strikes is 17 to 24 batters he faced. How important was that and what he was doing tonight?
3: I think that establishes everything. You know, no one likes hitting in a 0-1 count, and it makes it so much tougher. So credit to him for being able to land all kinds of pitches in the zone. That was great.
2: So you had a good view of the ground ball hit to Jose Ramirez. What was your reaction as you see it go through his legs?
3: I mean, you got to take advantage of those moments when that happens. So, when I was coming up to the plate, I thought about that. And, you don't really see that happen with him. He's such a good player. But luckily, we were able to capitalize.
2: And you get the two-run single. How did that feel?
3: Oh, unbelievable. I mean, yeah, I've been pressing a little bit here, trying to get some hits, trying to help the team win as much as I can. So that felt great.
2: How you feeling about the series 1-1?
3: Yeah, I mean, it's a dogfight. This is a good team we're up against. So every game comes right down to the wire. So it's been a ton of fun, but hopefully we can keep it going.
2: Liam, thanks.
1: Liam Hicks, 2-for-3. He had been 1-for-12 with 1 RBI this postseason. He was dropped to 8th in the order, drove in 2 runs en route to the win for the Rays, 3-1 over the Guardians in Game 2. Cleveland's loss, snapping a 4-game win streak. They are headed home, though, with the series tied at 1. Cleveland manager Stephen Vogt.
4: Yeah, we feel great. Obviously, we would have loved to have taken tonight. That would have been really big. And we had our position and our opportunities to do that. But going home 1-1 to go have 3 games in front of our fans and in Cleveland, we feel really good about that. And we're excited to get it going.
1: He did see, though, Jose Ramirez with that fourth inning error that led to 3 unearned runs.
4: Yeah, I haven't seen a replay from straight on yet, but what it looked like is took that first hop. Jose kind of got stuck. It looked like he just didn't move his feet. And I don't know if it hit the lip or not on the second hop, but looked like he sat back a little bit with his feet set instead of moving his feet. So tough break right there, and obviously they capitalized.
1: At the plate, Jose Ramirez 1-for-4 with his 49th career postseason hit, but Cleveland comes up short. They lose Game 2, 3-1, series even at a game apiece. Game 3 Thursday from Cleveland, 6 o'clock Eastern. Wednesday, Game 3 of the NLCS. Dodgers heading home after dropping the first 2 in Milwaukee. And L.A. will likely have Shohei Ohtani in the lineup. Manager Dave Roberts saying Ohtani was convicted and adamant that he's close to recovering, so he will be in the lineup for Game 3. He went 0-for-4 with a pair of strikeouts in the 7-4 loss to the Brewers in Game 2 on Monday. Dave Roberts said he would be checking with Ohtani to gauge whether he would continue playing.
5: I did talk to Sho, had a great conversation. He's adamant. He feels good enough to be in there. He's close to finding something with his swing, and I feel great about it. And he wants to be in there and help us win a ball game and win a championship. So great conversation, and I'm excited about having him in there. It's everything. It's the upper body, it's the knee, and he's just not perfect. He's not. But in his words, he's ready to go.
1: Ohtani hasn't homered since August 18th. He's driven in 1 run since then. 11-for-70 with 29 strikeouts to finish the regular season. ESPN insider Tim Kirkchen.
6: Well, I understand it, 3-for-20. He also finished the season in a 13-for-70. And the 24 straight games without a homer ties his longest such streak in his major league career. However, I spoke to 2 major league managers today and asked them point blank, what would you do with Ohtani? And they said, if he's healthy, he has to play. The presence in the order for one, and it would be embarrassing to take him out of the lineup if he is healthy enough to play. You can't tell me there are nine better hitters on the Dodgers. So the only way you take him out of the lineup, if he says, my body is killing me, the knee is not responding, and I shouldn't be in there, now they have an excuse to take him out. But as long as he says, I can do this, you have to put him out there because he's the best player most people have ever seen. You can't sit him down in almost a must-win situation.
7: Right. And this, by the way, is not to make any excuses for Shohei Ohtani, but it's not just Shohei Ohtani. L.A. is 2-for-26 with runners in scoring position.
6: Right, and Andy Páez is 2-for-3. The rest of the team is 0-for-23 with runners in scoring position. So, again, Ohtani is swinging the bat right now as badly as I've ever seen. He chased a pitch I've never seen him go after. He looked that bad on it. But this is going to come around. Every time we question this guy, he then seems to follow up and do something really impressive. I'm not suggesting that's going to happen here, but he needs to be in the lineup unless he's too injured to do so.
1: Dodgers trail the best of seven, 2-0. Game 3 Wednesday. It's here on ESPN Radio. Our coverage starts at 7:30 Eastern time. Every pitch of baseball's postseason is here on ESPN Radio. Right now, SportsCenter all night. Speaking of postseasons, the WNBA Finals getting underway this week. Valkyries hosting the first two. The Dream, they've been busy trying to find a spot to host in Atlanta since their home court holds about 3,500. Tuesday, we learned games 3 and 4 will be at State Farm Arena, home of the Hawks. ESPN's Alexa Philippou.
8: I just got off the phone with Hawks CEO Steve Kunin, and he told me that, look, this is a very complicated situation because you have multiple teams involved, including multiple NBA teams, because the Hawks season opener was involved there. You have different ownership groups for those teams between the W and the NBA. Then you also have multiple TV partners. You have multiple leagues involved. But this was a situation where everyone was kind of rowing in the same direction, and there was a shared commitment to make this work for the Dream fans and the WNBA as a whole. And so it is a little complicated because you have the league and the networks agreeing to then, as you said, move up game 3 a day early. Then game 4, we have this sort of doubleheader situation, and it sounds like what they're actually going to do is they're going to do a whole kind of flipping their arena situation in between this WNBA Finals game and the Hawks season opener. I asked that it takes 3+ hours to actually change out the court. They're going to go from the Dream's court to the Hawks court. They have to then get the seats all set up again. They have to even change the broadcast camera. So it sounds like maybe it would be an easy fix if, you know, like us looking from the outside in, but there's a lot of moving parts here to make it work. But there was a shared commitment that even if this is a sort of messy situation, even if it's not perfect, that they wanted to make sure they got it right.
1: WNBA Finals begin Saturday with the best of seven between the Valkyries and the Dream. Sports Center all night, ESPN Radio.
9: There's only 7 seconds on the clock. There are no timeouts. This is going to end up in a tie if they don't spike it. Wow. It ends up in a tie.
10: Trying to gain more for the kick. Right call is honestly late. We can go clock it early.
11: I'm happy it wasn't a loss, and I'm sad it wasn't a win. That's how I feel.
1: Dallas played a winless team using an undrafted rookie quarterback. Eagles kicked a go-ahead field goal with 8 seconds left in the game. Giants, Commanders played each other. They were each inside the other's 25 in overtime. Yet none of those four teams in the division won in week 5. In Washington, the seat's been warm under coach Dan Quinn. Sunday's tie there didn't help. Lack of clock management in the end. The game ending without the Commanders able to stop the clock or getting the kicking team on the field. Packers defensive end Micah Parsons on his podcast saying what Jalen Daniels did at the end of the game probably cost Quinn his job. Dan Quinn was the defensive coordinator in Dallas a few years ago when Parsons was there.
12: Jalen Daniels probably cost my man Dan Quinn his job, to be honest with you.
22: That's tough.
12: To be honest with you. And I'm a big Jalen Daniels fan. But the reality is, like, he probably cost a lot of people their jobs this past weekend.
22: So you put none of that on the coaches here?
12: Hey, bro, and all respectfully, we get coached so much on these situations that, like, I'm a defensive player, and it's programmed in me. I know what to do in those situations.
22: 100%.
12: There's no way I'm taking a sack with 14 seconds of no timeouts. Like, and then, like, this is just, and mind you, it would be different if Jaden Daniels was a rookie. This is your third year. This is your third year. You've been to the NFC Championship game. You've been in big moments before. And to me, like, even after sack, you're casually getting up.
1: Micah Parsons on the edge with Micah Parsons. Then There was the Rams and Bills on Monday Night Football, and specifically special teams. Buffalo kicker Tyler Bass, 3 for 3 on field goal attempts. Rams kicker Harrison Mevis missed both of his tries, including one that was blocked in overtime.
13: I thought offensively and defensively we battled, thought some of the coverage units, we did some really good stuff. And in the kicking game, especially, with our PAT field goal, not even close to good enough, it cost us the game tonight.
1: Rams coach Sean McVay, who moved on from his kicker on Tuesday, Ian Rappaport from the NFL Network.
14: Harrison Mevis is out with the Los Angeles Rams. Obviously, you had the block last night. You had the missed field goal earlier. It has been a struggle all season with that unit. They're bringing in Blake Groupie. He was with the Jets practice squad, actually. He spent some time with the Rams himself. They know him well. It's a significant change. And we saw the Sean McVay press conference. That is as real as it gets. You talk about accountability with your team, with players. The media is hearing. Players are hearing that as well. They heard him stand up there and go, I needed to be better, and today he made a major change.
1: Rams falling to 2-3 with the loss on Monday Night Football. Earlier on Unsportsmanlike, our Michelle Smallman.
15: You're probably feeling the pressure of all the expectations that everyone had for you at the beginning of this season. You were favored to win every game. You're favored to win the Super Bowl. And now the 49ers are undefeated. The Seahawks just lost a close game to them. They're sitting above you in the standings. And you've got injuries. You have to wonder what the vibes are like in the building with the Rams right now based on the results given the expectations this group had before the season. They have
16: to
15: be frustrated.
16: Feeling the pressure to get this group to the postseason and to have them contend for a championship. They came close last year. They lost in the NFC Championship game. This year, they added Myles Garrett, somebody that hasn't had any success once you get to the postseason football. You're talking about Devontae Adams, who's never won a championship. There are guys on this roster that are decorated, that have Hall of Fame resumes, that don't have a Super Bowl ring on their finger. And so I think Sean McVay feels that. Remember, Aaron Donald came back this season for the chance to play with Myles Garrett in hopes of contending for a championship. I got to imagine that Sean McVay feels all of that. And the question then becomes, if the pressure is on him, does that have a trickle-down effect to the rest of his locker room? Are the Rams the best version of themselves, or are they feeling the pressure of the expectations that everybody placed on them coming into this season?
1: That's our Chris Candy. Rams releasing their kicker after that showing on Monday Night Football. As for the Bills, running back James Cook essentially got a strongly worded email. Coach Joe Brady saying there would have to be consequences if his fumbling issues continue. Cook had 2 fumbles Monday, including 1 in overtime. That's now 4 on the season and 11 since the start of last season. Making your mark in your debut. That's next. 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
24: 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First time all season, Texas is looking to bounce back after a stunning loss. Arch Manning leads the Longhorns into a pivotal showdown with the Florida Gators. 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
4: This is the Pigskin Preacher, bringing you the word. When Michigan's Hail Mary pass fell incomplete and the clock read zeros, Western Michigan had pulled off the colossal upset of their in-state brethren, except one more second remained. Of course, you know what happened. As a Michigan man, I'm embarrassed that my team won a game that they didn't deserve. Western Michigan was the rightful winner. 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And I'm saying all that to say this. 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
2: You're somewhere in there. Is it
3: 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Here we go. We got a fight.
4: And it's Peterson that's going to drop the gloves in his NHL debut. He gets a taker to go, and it's Jorian Donovan, whose dad at one point played for the Senators. Peterson, 3, 4, 5, right. Dan Donovan comes back with a couple. He lands a few on Peterson. Peterson shakes it off. Lands another couple rights, and they switch to their lefts. Peterson with an uppercut. Then a haymaker over the top. Follows back with another uppercut. Donovan returning a cue. And some more uppercuts from Peterson. A fantastic tilt between two rookies in the National Hockey League. Welcome to the NHL, young man. Blues fans are going to love you.
3: There's mom and dad. Look at mom. She's so disappointed. She needs to take a breath. Get a beer, mom.
1: Go ahead, mom. Order one up. 101 ESPN. Memorable debut there, and it comes in a blowout win.
4: Now there's 12-11 to go here in the third. Suter to the front of the net. He scores! A slapper to the goal. Beats Erson. And the Blues have gone on top, 4-1, 12:06 to go. Suter with two in the game.
1: 4-1 there. They go on to a 7-2 win. Three different players scoring two goals for the Blues in the same game for the first time since 2022. Blues, the 7-2 win over the Senators. St. Louis, not the only team putting up seven on Tuesday.
5: Off a face-off, puck picked up here, and failure to clear from Soucy in front of chance, and they score. Matthew Tkachuk to Brady Tkachuk, and this game is tied. Brady Tkachuk has his first goal as a Panther, and this game is tied at one with 17:33 to go in the second. Seth Jones across Brady Tkachuk. Seth Jones straight on Matthew in the circle. A shot from Reinhart wide off the end boards, bounces, and they score, and it's Brady Tkachuk completing the hat trick. 3-1 Panthers, a power play goal. Brady Tkachuk, three consecutive goals here in the second period, and the Panthers lead by a pair, and Brady Tkachuk, a hat trick.
1: Natural hat trick for Brady Tkachuk, also picked up an assist in the 7-3 win over the Blue Jackets. Brady Tkachuk, first player in NHL history with a natural hat trick, where his brother assisted on all three. Matthew Tkachuk tying a franchise record with five assists in a game. Panthers beat the Blue Jackets 7-3, 104.3 WQAM with the call. Mammoth and Maple Leafs.
6: Penalty coming up, and it's going to be against Toronto. Here's a 2-on-1 shorthanded. This is Hayden and Stenlin. Hayden shoots, canceled out by Blankenberg. They score! Sergachev shorthanded, and it's 3-0.
1: 3-0 there. Mammoth go on to a 5-4 win over the Maple Leafs. Mammoth 41-0 when scoring at least five goals in a game in their franchise history. KSL Sports Zone with the call. Mammoth a 5-4 win. Five different goal scorers tying their most in a game this season. Maple Leafs scoring two goals after trailing 5-2. Still never been a three-goal comeback win on Frozen Frenzy night. Golden Knights and Predators.
7: Hanifin threw it across the top of the crease, but wide. Out the back door, Coghlan chips it on from distance. And a save by Saros. Hanifin centers, they score! Trevor Connolly, a one-time shot. Vegas leads 4-2 on Trevor Connolly's third goal of the season.
1: Fox Sports 98.9, Golden Knights a 5-2 win over the Predators. Jack Eichel scores for the fourth time this season. He has 13 points on the season, tied with Sebastian Aho for the third in the NHL, behind Connor McDavid and Evan Bouchard. Golden Knights' fifth win in their last six games. They score five in the win over the Predators. Jets score five. They beat the Wild 5-2. Jets four wins in their first six games for the third consecutive season. They won the President's Trophy in the 24-25 season. Missed the playoffs last year. Blackhawks also scoring five. They get past the Penguins 5-3. Patrick Kane reaches 894 career assists. Connor Bedard, first point of the season. Blackhawks get the win, scoring five. The team that would score in overtime gets a fifth goal between the Devils and the Red Wings.
2: Looks to angle one left. Oh, and the pass is behind Arvidsson. The Devils race out. Pass up ahead for Jack. It's a breakaway. Jack, and he scores! Breakaway overtime. Game-winning goal for Jack Hughes as the Devils defeat the Detroit Red Wings 5-4.
1: Devils Hockey Network. Jack Hughes, 11th career overtime game winner. Second most in Devils franchise history. Patrick Eliash with 16. Jack Hughes now has 11. Islanders get past the Canucks 3-2. Matthew Schaefer gets 2 assists. 14th career multi-point game.
8: We went up by 2 goals and then they, you know, fought back. So I think we just had to, you know, stick back to our game in that third. Get pucks deep. We can't force plays, but we just got to work them low, get pucks to the net. And, you know, I think we had one good shift there in Palms buried that one to go up. So then we got a, you know, power play at the end of the game. And I think we just had to end it there, play hard D-zone, and, you know, just play our Islanders hockey.
1: Islanders with a 3-2 win over the Canucks. Heading home, all evened up. That's next. It's ESPN Radio.
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1: Where does the NLCS head from here, even with a two-game lead for the Brewers? That's coming up on Unsports. 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
1: Rams make a roster change, releasing their kicker as part of the fallout from the Monday Night Football loss. Shohei Ohtani will be in the lineup for Game 3 of the NLCS. ALCS moves to Ohio after a split in Florida.
2: The pitch. Ground ball up the middle. Wells, the shortstop there behind the bag. Throws to first, and the ball game is over. Brian Baker remains perfect. Closing games for the Rays here in the postseason. And Tampa Bay wins it 3-1. This best of seven ALCS heads to Cleveland, Ohio, tied one game apiece.
1: Rays even the series. They are 4-0 in franchise history when they dropped the opener of a best of seven series. You heard game two here on ESPN Radio. Mike Cousins had the call. Back to the Trop, Mike.
3: Thank you, Jay. Jose Ramirez is at the center of everything that has to do with Cleveland baseball over the last 15 years. On Tuesday night, though, it was on the wrong side of things for the Cleveland Guardians. A two-out error in the fourth that led to three unearned runs by the Tampa Bay Rays. Final score was the Rays 3, the Guardians 1, and that ties the series one game apiece.
4: Yeah, and it was a hard chopper by Williamson. That when ball hits dirt, and you're taught this when you're young, when you're playing professional baseball, you charge automatically. You go in and you straddle that one. Jose Ramirez hesitated. And when he was going to make a play that he makes usually with his eyes closed, that hesitation cost him. He stayed flat-footed, came up early, and did not have the ball in hand. And that just opened the floodgates for the Tampa Bay Rays as they took advantage of not one, but two more runs and put a three spot in that fourth inning.
3: Rays starter Freddy Peralta was not perfect, but he was excellent. Six innings scoreless, four hits, two walks, six strikeouts. There weren't clean innings for Freddy Peralta. In fact, the Guardians stranded nine throughout the course of the game. But as Freddy Peralta, once known as Fastball Freddy with the Brewers, became Changeup Freddy this year with the Rays, he reverted to his old successful ways, throwing that pitch almost three quarters of the time tonight.
4: And he had control of it. He pitched upstairs with it. The extension was fabulous, but most importantly, the velocity was there, and he was able to sustain that velocity. A lot of foul balls against Freddy Peralta, but he did not bend at all. And usually you see guys bend and not break. This guy didn't bend. One hitter, Nathaniel Lowe, had a 2-0 count on Freddy Peralta. That was the only 2-0 count. And oh, by the way, when he got the 2-0, he said, okay, ya basta, enough. He ended up striking out Lowe as well.
3: The only Guardians run came in the seventh. Chase DeLauder with an RBI double. He remains fabulous. His first postseason strikeout tonight. But other than that, the RBI double, two walks. So he got the job done. The rest of the offense did not come through. And on the capping end of things, Brian Baker, the closer for the Rays, he's 4-for-4 in save opportunities and has yet to allow a hit in the postseason.
4: It's an uncomfortable at-bat versus both righties and lefties. And he was economical as well, being able to get outs, quick, easy, day off tomorrow. Now Kevin Cash can have him possibly for two of the three games in Cleveland, but it's not going to be easy for the Tampa Bay Rays in Cleveland. They have a lot of confidence there. They play well, and Jose Ramirez is going to play with a chip on his shoulder.
3: On Tuesday night at Tropicana Field, the Rays win 3-1 over the Guardians, tying the best of seven series at one game apiece. The winner of game three, historically speaking, in a best of seven, goes on to take the series 70% of the time. And game three is on ESPN Radio Thursday night. For Eduardo Perez, I'm Mike Cousins, right here on your home for every pitch of the postseason. Major League Baseball on ESPN Radio and the ESPN app. Now let's go back to Jay Reynolds in the studio.
1: All right, Mike, well done. At the Trop, the series is tied at a game apiece. The Guardians lost, snapping a four-game win streak, was tied for their second longest in playoff history. The three runs they allowed, all unearned. They're the seventh team to allow at least three runs in a postseason game, all unearned. It's the first since the Brewers did it in 2008 in the division series against the Phillies. Speaking of the Brewers, NLCS returns on Wednesday. Brewers taking the first two at home against the Dodgers. Game three in L.A., and we will see Shohei Ohtani. Manager Dave Roberts saying Ohtani was convicted and adamant that he's close to recovering from his slump, so he will be in the lineup for Game 3.
5: To be clear, it was never a benching. It was more of giving him, it's kind of what we did with Freddie in 2024. In 2024, he was ailing, wasn't feeling great. Give him a couple days, potentially, to then reset. He ends up winning the MVP in the World Series. So it's more of, hey, man, if you're not feeling good enough that you can feel like you can perform up to your ability, then we'll pivot. We'll give you a couple days. And talking to him, he feels like he's close to finding something and was close yesterday and finding something mechanically. With that, I'm excited. So I'm all about it, and so he'll be in there.
1: Ohtani 0 for 4 with a couple of strikeouts in the Game 2 loss on Monday. He's been in the slump since his last home run, August 18th. 3 for 20 in the postseason, but will be in the Game 3 lineup for the Dodgers. As for how Brewers manager Pat Murphy sees it.
6: I mean, we remember vividly at this time last year that he, maybe had the best baseball game ever played the day he pitched against us and, you know, hit a home run every time up, it seemed like. You know, it's like, well, you can't forget that, his capabilities, whatever. But still, all that being said, you know how tough it is to execute what he did? You still have to go at him. You have to go at everybody.
1: Speaking of those feelings from a year ago, the series between these two teams, did the feeling that the Brewers had when they left L.A. last year stay with them?
6: 2 years ago in 24, we gave up the home run to Alonso when we had the series one and whatever inning that was, ninth inning, Alonso hits the homer and puts them ahead and we were shell-shocked. And I announced at that time, look, guys, somehow, I don't know how, but somehow this is going to help us. The awareness of that and what can happen. Somehow this is going to help us. The next year, we came here and offered an incredibly emotional division series and didn't have to play that wild card series. So we took a step in the right direction and then won that whatever divisional series. And I said at the end, hey guys, remember this. It hurts. Remember it. I think they remembered so far. It seems like they remembered, and they're not going to roll over. You know, they're going to put up a fight.
1: And as for what he's told the team about being two wins away this year from the World Series?
6: When you're climbing a mountain, the way I look at it, you're climbing a mountain, and you're getting really close to the top. And when you are, usually that path narrows a little bit. You know what I mean? It's not as wide. When you start the mountain, it seems like this wide. And then as you get closer and closer, most mountains are like that. And I think as you get closer, you just got to keep your footing, keep your head down, make sure you keep your footing, and you can't look too far ahead. When you look up for the prize, oh, where's the top? You might step in a crack or a pothole, right? You got to just keep your head down and go forward. You know, adversity's coming, you know, all that kind of stuff could possibly come whenever. Just keep responding, keep your head down, and keep going. The belief had to be there at some point. You know, like they didn't just wake up yesterday morning or this morning and say, you know, we could do this thing. You know, I think their belief has been there. You know, Yelich has spoke openly about it. I think the guys followed the lead. Contreras has spoke openly about it. This is what we're doing. But you got to keep your head down and take each step.
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7: Bass lines it up. Snap by Ferguson. Hold by Domann. Kick on the way. And it is good. And the Bills have won it in overtime. Tyler Bass from 45 yards out lifts the Bills to a dramatic 37-34 overtime victory.
1: We saw it on Monday Night Football. 97 Rock with the call. Bills escape with the win after blocking what would have been a game-winning field goal from the Rams. Rams fall to 2-3 with the loss. ESPN analyst Mina Kimes.
8: I'm not worried, obviously, they're not going to go undefeated. But I think this offense is fine. And I think the defense, honestly, given the fact that they're still missing their best player, Myles Garrett, they've been quite good over the course of the season. And I do think they're going to get him better and better as the season goes on, especially if Garrett returns healthy and looks anything like he has in recent years. But this special teams problem in Los Angeles, it's concerning because it's not just a problem this season. This has been now the fatal flaw of this team.

0: from that just because they had a monster offseason, and that's what we are seeing. I'm watching Greg Rousseau block a kick in overtime, and I'm thinking to myself, pretty cool if your best pass rusher plays.
1: Right.
0: And the Rams guy is out for we don't know how long, and they haven't really had him all season. Aaron Donald made an impact last night, but he's played in three of their five games, and frankly, at times, he's looked like a guy that didn't play the last 2 years. Their left tackle threw a punch after this game.
2: That was crazy.
0: I doubt he'll be playing next week when they face the Cardinals, who they should beat, but it's a division game. Look, the Rams, I think, ultimately will be a good team, but they are an older team. They are a little bit of a top-heavy, thinner kind of roster, and that stuff shows up when you start getting into these games. That was my only point all summer with the Rams. Not that I think they're going to be bad, but I think just like every other team in the league, they're actually going to have to earn it, and that's what we're seeing.
3: And Dan, touching on that other fallout from the Monday night matchup, that little dust-up in midfield as players were milling around post-game, exchanging jerseys. Bills linebacker Bradley Chubb, Rams tackle Alaric Jackson exchanging words, and then Jackson took a swing. And it is costing him two games without pay, suspended by the NFL on Tuesday. ESPN analyst Jeff Saturday.
4: Can't do it, man. After the game, jerseys are off. We're all done. Why are you hanging around? Go to the locker room. Yeah. Like, these kind of things are such a waste. I don't know how many games you know he's going to get suspended.
5: Sure.
4: I mean, we just saw a guy who gets caught up in a ruckus on the sideline. There's 30 dudes around grabbing him, and he headbutts, and he's getting kicked out for a game. You know throwing a punch after a game, you're going to get games. It just, it's such a waste. He's such a valuable asset to that team. Tony Dungy used to say it best, Jim Moore, Jim Caldwell, all my coaches, you say, there is not a player on their sideline that's as important as you are for our team. Jackson, that's exactly, nobody on their team is nearly as important as what you are to that Rams organization. You can't make decisions like that. You can't go swing. And now ultimately we all pay the price because you lost your head in that moment. Just can't have it. Can't do it.
3: And as a result, Jackson gets the suspension. He's eligible to appeal under the CBA. The team says they understand Jackson will do so. SportsCenter All Night, ESPN Radio. College football with some big matchups this weekend. UCLA, though, going to be shorthanded. Looks like for the rest of the season, ESPN's Pete Thamel.
6: Nico Ibarleava is dealing with a knee injury. The expectation is that he will miss the rest of the season. That has not been made official. Bob Chesney was waiting, he said yesterday, for UCLA's doctors to take a look at Nico. But obviously, he took that awkward fall, and they wanted to get retested before they said anything officially. But it looks like it's going to be Ty Diefenbach's show going forward. Now, look, Bob Chesney made clear that Madden Ibarleava, Nico's younger brother, is in the mix to get reps. And if Ty Diefenbach struggles, Madden Ibarleava could end up getting snaps for UCLA. But for now, the expectation is no more Nico the rest of the year, and it'll be Ty Diefenbach to keep the undefeated Bruins on the unlikely playoff hunt.
3: And this weekend, giving us a handful of impressive matchups. Notre Dame, BYU, one of them. What do the Irish need to prove? ESPN's Booger McFarland.
7: Competition hasn't been very good so far, so I want to see CJ Carr. I want to see him against a tight defense, especially playing man coverage. I want to see if Notre Dame can run the football. You lose Jeremiah Love, you lose Jadarian Price. Can you run the football against big-time competition? And their Achilles heel on defense last year was rushing the passer. Can Boubacar Traore and the rest of his defensive line mates, can they get after the quarterback? Everything that we thought we knew about Notre Dame, we still need to see it against big-time competition. And like it or not, this will be their first big test of the season. No disrespect to Wisconsin. I think BYU will provide the biggest test until they take on Miami. So, quite frankly, I got to see everything because this is their first test.
3: Notre Dame and BYU in a top 10 matchup, 7:30 Eastern on ABC. Aforementioned Wisconsin, they play at UCLA this weekend. We'll also see the big matchup between Florida and Texas and Ohio State, Indiana. That one from Bloomington to kick off things on Saturday afternoon. Does LA have five? That's next. SportsCenter All Night continues. It's ESPN Radio.
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1: 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NBA preseason is continuing this week. Lakers-Warriors meeting on Tuesday. Walker Kessler, 11 points in his L.A. debut. ESPN's Dave McMenamin.
2: Obviously, the Lakers are used to having momentum from their big man in the middle, right? You go back to Kareem Abdul-Jabbar, Wilt Chamberlain, George Mikan, Shaquille O'Neal, Pau Gasol, Anthony Davis, on and on and on. And they're hoping that the 7'2" Kessler can be the defensive anchor for a team that was 19th in defensive rating last year. Certainly, he already, you know, hurt that pinky blocking a shot by hitting his pinky against the backboard. They hope he can block shots and just try to stay a little healthier when the game starts to count.
3: J.J. Redick hasn't shared who will round out the starting five. How's Redick figuring that out?
2: It's been a little disjointed, in J.J. Redick's words, about as he's tried to evaluate these pieces because of some cascading injuries, knick-knack injuries, but still he hasn't had the luxury of having all his guys available at one time. He hopes that he can really mix and match some of these players and see what will fit best. Like, obviously, next to Austin Reeves and Luka Doncic, you're going to want to have a 3-and-D threat. So that's why they've been looking at guys like Zaire Williams, Matisse Thybulle. Jake LaRavia was a longtime starter last year. He's shooting 6-for-11 from three in preseason thus far. That was kind of one of the knocks on his game last year, that he was very durable, played all 82 games, but didn't consistently hit the outside shot. And there's also second-year forward Adu Thiro, who's been very intriguing, had a very good summer. He's maybe the best athlete on this Lakers roster. And, you know, there's an outside chance that they want to have him in there because he can not only be a staunch defensive player, but also be a lob threat above the rim for Luka Doncic.
1: NBA regular season right around the corner. 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Back to the ice. Flames double up the Ducks 4-2. Calgary getting its first win this season, snapping a five-game losing streak to start the season. Bruins on the road double up the Sharks 6-3 in San Jose. Avs edge the Stars 3-2. Colorado with 29 goals scored this season, tied for the third most through their first six games of a season in franchise history, and their most since relocating to Colorado in 1995. Canadiens get past the Sabres in a shootout. Rangers a 4-1 win over the Lightning. Tampa Bay's second loss this season. Both of them coming against the Rangers on the road. They've allowed more goals to the Rangers than the other four teams they've played combined. The night, not all bad for Tampa Bay, though.
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4: How good is that? Are you ready to take?
0: Number five.
1: The ALCS is now a best of five. Guardians and Rays wind up splitting the first two at the Trop.
5: Biggest at bat of the night after an error on Ramirez. Left on left. He drives into the gap right center field. That's a base hit. Simpson scores. Williamson touches home coming in from second. And Liam Hicks with a two-out, two-run single in the last of the fourth. We were tied 0-0, and now it's 3-0 Tampa Bay.
0: Number four.
1: For Tampa Bay area fans, Rays were playing at home. Lightning were not. They lose in New York to the Rangers, part of Tuesday's full slate of hockey, the Frozen Frenzy in Detroit on the Devils Hockey Network. There was a 4-4 game in overtime.
5: Looks to angle one left. Oh, and the pass is behind Arvidsson. The Devils race out. Pass up ahead for Jack. It's a breakaway. Jack, and he scores! Breakaway overtime. Game-winning goal for Jack Hughes as the Devils defeat the Detroit Red Wings 5-4.
0: Number three.
1: In Raleigh, Hurricanes rally in the third against Washington. 99-9 the Fan.
6: It's Carolina going to work out in front. Svechnikov, he scores! It's a power play goal! What a backhand! And that is how you cash in! It's 3-2 Carolina.
0: Number two.
1: In Philly, Kraken come away with a win over the Flyers in a shootout. A game that also featured a milestone moment in the second. 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
7: Down for Samoskevich to the high slot. Otovainen shoots. Scores! Ville Otovainen
8: His first goal in the National Hockey League has given the Kraken a 2-0 lead with 11:06 to play in the second period.
9: Number one.
1: Ottavainen had one for the Kraken in Philly there, while in Columbus, one guy would score the first three for the Panthers. 4-3 WQAM.
10: Seth Jones straight on Matthew in the circle. A shot from Reinhart wide off the end boards. Bounces and they score. And it's Brady Tkachuk completing the hat trick. 3-1 Panthers, a power play goal. Brady Tkachuk, three consecutive goals here in the second period. And the Panthers lead by a pair. And Brady Tkachuk, a hat trick.
1: With his brother Matthew assisting on all three of those goals. In fact, Matthew Tkachuk tying a franchise record with five assists in the Panthers' win over the Blue Jackets. Baseball, Rays, Guardians tied up at a game apiece. Brewers up 2-0 on the Dodgers. L.A. says they will have Shohei Ohtani in the lineup for Game 3 tonight. But it's been a up-and-down season. A lot of downs for Ohtani. Steve Mason from ESPN 710 L.A.
11: Now, I think that what we're seeing from Shohei is the byproduct of trying to do both, trying to pitch and trying to hit. I think that was a mistake this year. Maybe his days of doing that are over, or at least they should be very, very limited. Shohei should not be starting at the beginning of the season. You work him in starting in August, so he's usable, but too many innings, and I think this is the byproduct of trying to do both.
1: Game three is tonight. Unsportsmanlike is next. It's Wednesday, October 14th, birthday of Jared Goff. The quarterback is 32. I'm Jay Reynolds, back tomorrow with SportsCenter All Night. 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
20: 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As Maxine pursues her life's destiny of becoming the first astronaut, president of the United States, and lead singer of the K-pop Demon Hunters, all while moonlighting as the female Michael Phelps on her way to 24 Olympic gold medals in swimming, well, we're so thankful for those wonderful teachers at Roberts for making it all happen. Double B supports all of Arkansas schools and teachers. 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That's Double B's.
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23: The task is very clear tonight for Tampa Bay here at home. They may not be back here for three more games. Left on left. He drives into the gap right center field. That's a base hit. And Liam Hicks with a two-out, two-run single. Swing and a miss. Strike three. Change up for Freddy Peralta. He pumps his fist. Pounds it against his chest.
24: You know, when you have that arsenal, no reason not to be confident.
23: And Tampa Bay wins it. Heads to Cleveland, Ohio. Tied one game apiece.
25: 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You heard the game as you hear all the baseball games here on ESPN Radio. Thanks to Gusto, as last night, Tampa Bay Rays even this series, the ALCS with the Guardians, with a 3-1 victory. Series tied at one game apiece. How could you falter with Freddy Peralta? Six innings, four hits, no runs, six strikeouts, two walks, as Liam Hicks has the big shot for the Rays. He was 2-for-3, two ribbies. That comes after a huge error by Jose Ramirez, who is a god in Cleveland, but he did not make a great play last night.
26: No, give him a game ball from the Rays.
25: That series now tied at one game apiece. Along with Michelle Smallman, Chris Canty, Evan Cohen with you. Good morning, everybody. CeCe, you're looking good. I know everybody's been talking about how good you've been looking recently. Mm-hmm. Not previously, from what I've gathered.
26: But you know what's looking even better? My prediction about the Rams missing the playoffs. Nothing to see here. Anybody worried about what's going on out in L.A.?
25: The Rams? Where did that just come from?
26: Well, it just came from their starting left tackle getting suspended for two games.
25: And
26: it came from them scapegoating the thicker kicker and getting him out of there and going to a guy from the New York Jets. I believe his last name is Groupie. Mm-hmm. That's who they're turning to fix their special teams? Mm-hmm. Congratulations. Good luck to you guys.
25: Smalls?
27: You hate to see it, don't you?
26: Yeah.
27: Do we hate to see it with the Rams?
26: I feel like we're reveling in it, Smalls, because everybody was on one end of the spectrum saying how great the Rams were. Are they going to go undefeated? Can they win every game by double digits? They got the reigning MVP, the reigning defensive player of the year. They got maybe the greatest defensive player of all time coming back to join the team to ring chase. Everything was looking up for the LA Rams until they actually put the ball on the tee and kick it off. And then you got to go earn your wins. But what do I say about super teams? Best players don't always make the best team, but the best team always wins. Rams looking real 2011 Philadelphia Eagles-ish.
27: I love to hear that. And meanwhile, the San Francisco 49ers are like, hold our beer.
26: Yeah.
27: You guys are favored to win every game. You guys are favored to win the Super Bowl. Okay, yeah. Hold our beer. Doesn't matter what's going on. We're going to find a way to get it done.
26: Yeah, look pretty good.
25: Well, I guess, sorry, Rays. You got a minute. Not even 3-1 their win last night.
26: Do you think I want to talk about
27: Freddy?
26: The Tampa Bay Rays? Do you think I want to talk about the Tampa Bay Rays?
25: No, I picked up on that.
27: As a Yankees fan? Yeah.
26: Come on, man. My pick of the day was the Gardos. I wanted to be just right there with Hammer and Emmett Golden and Riz, the whole crew.
25: Gardos all the time. Gardo, yeah, not last
26: Gardos
25: night.
26: Gardos all the time. Not last night.
25: Gardos some of the time? Still got the job done. I mean, you still won a game in Tampa.
27: You did.
25: A lot of people think that Tampa is the team to beat overall. Why? Because the Dodgers and Brewers could beat each other up in theory for seven games. It's 2-0. Otani's going to play tonight, thankfully. Mm. Dave Roberts, the manager of the Dodgers, basically said he's insisting on playing, which, by the way,
27: he's adamant is the word.
26: So he's the opposite of Michael Pettis.
25: Boy, you are coming out firing today.
27: I love
25: so
27: it. Wednesday.
26: I'm not going to take shots.
25: Man, oh man, a Shevitz. I'm not taking shots at Michael Penix through all of this.
26: I just think it's odd. Usually we talk about the organization protecting the player from himself. In this instance, Michael Penix is saying, nope, I'm not good. If we win the coin toss, I'll play. If we lose the coin toss, don't get the ball first, I'm not going to play.
0: What? Yeah, he did say that. And that's, boy, you know what? Maybe you're right to go there.
27: Good point.
0: Because that's the second time he's had that kind of moment.
26: He disqualified himself from being a week one starter out of training camp.
27: Even though he was cleared for 11-on-11.
26: Yes.
0: You know what? I'm going to report something that's not being reported. So here we go. Chris Canty is reporting that Kawhi Leonard is Michael Penix Jr.'s mentor. I think that's what it comes down
27: load
0: to
27: management.
0: At this point. I mean, that
26: Kawhi
0: is...
26: Kawhi look good. Kawhi's got his balls. They look good.
0: A little too look hyped good. On the Raptors, I think, by some people. Like, I'm not saying they're not going to be good, but, like, some right. people have said there's... You're in pain. Like, there's too much separation, I think, between the people's takes on the Raptors and the Heat. I know it's a hot topic this morning.
27: The Rays are like, how many other teams are you going to talk about this morning before you can give us our flowers? We got to the Raptors somehow.
26: As many teams as it takes,
0: all right,
26: Smalls,
0: let's do. Here we go.
26: As many teams.
0: Let me see what other
26: we
0: got
26: to throw at it.
27: You know
26: you
27: what else?
26: Gotta
27: while
26: try
27: we're
26: to
27: here,
26: it.
27: We haven't talked enough about that. Green Bay Packers went over the Chicago
0: well,
27: Bears.
0: By the way.
27: Have the Bears been exposed?
0: No, no,
27: are
0: no.
27: the Packers?
0: You got to connect them. Connect every dot, right? So the last dot we've had is Kawhi. Did you see that Pablo Torre is now looking into the Kelly Clarkson incident?
27: I was watching the video this morning. I was watching the surveillance video this morning. I'm very into this story.
0: Yeah. And for those who don't know, there was a back and forth between
26: They're
0: Kelly Clarkson.
26: They're not going to sell it. They're just not going to sell it.
0: Well, they have the...
27: But I need to know, was she pretty womaned? Was she rebuffed, brutally rebuffed?
0: Because they didn't think
27: store?
0: She could afford something.
27: Correct.
0: But Kelly Clarkson, what is she known for? Reality shows. Last night, Dancing with the Stars, Tyler Cameron was on. And I'm trying to connect as many dots as we
27: South
0: possibly
27: Florida.
0: Can.
27: South Florida. Played football in South Florida.
0: Right. So did Lamar Jackson. Is he going to play this week? We don't know. Right? Lamar's
27: oh, I was
0: health.
27: Trying to bring us back to the Rays.
26: But Florida. It sounds like
27: Florida,
26: Lamar,
27: same state.
0: But
27: same
0: it's
27: state.
0: 4 hours away.
27: Same state.
26: But it sounds like Lamar was closer to playing against the Atlanta Falcons than we actually thought he was.
0: Right.
26: Based on what we're hearing from all of our insiders.
0: One of the insiders is Adam Schefter. Yesterday on our show, had a great take.
27: So we're just not going to talk about the Rays.
0: No, we're going to get back
26: there.
0: Okay,
26: back
0: yeah,
26: okay.
0: We're going to find a way.
26: The scenic route.
0: Yeah,
27: okay.
0: We're going to find a way.
27: Road.
26: Yeah.
0: Everyone
26: yeah.
0: is
27: right,
0: everyone listening
27: right.
0: and watching is enjoying what's happening right now. So don't stop. Here's what's happening. So Schefter reported yesterday about Justin Herbert and how he's the guy that one team inquired about. The Chargers said no. Right? We said, hey, should they consider it? What's interesting is quarterback decisions. The Bucs made a quarterback decision like the Chargers did in investing in a guy who hasn't gotten them over the hump. Where do the Bucs play? Tampa. What were they focused on last night? The Rays. And their win 3-1 over the Guardians. And the Tampa, and you heard it right here on ESPN Radio. All of the MLB postseason on ESPN Radio. Catch every pitch of the postseason on ESPN Radio, ESPN app, presented by Gusto. The other big story in baseball, as we mentioned, is that game number 3 tonight, again on ESPN Radio, between the Dodgers and the Brewers, in a game that Blake Snell, former Cy Young Award winner, is going to have to try to save the Dodgers here. Otani's going to play. And I think it is 1,000% the right move, everyone involved. I think that Ohtani should be in charge of whether or not he plays. And I don't think that there's any reason to protect the player from himself in this spot. Why? You're trying to make history. You're trying to have a three-peat. And he's one of the greatest players to ever play the sport. If he wants to play, he plays. Simple as that.
27: But he's not producing, and he could be physically compromised. And if he's not adding to your lineup when you're already at a two-game deficit in the CS, why are you playing him? He went 0-for-4 with two strikeouts on Monday. He hasn't homered since August 18th. August 18th.
0: Mm-hmm.
27: 11-for-70 with 29 strikeouts to finish the regular season. He has been ice cold for months and clearly isn't right. He's clearly not whole. He's dealing with the bicep. He's dealing with the knee. I mean, when you see him in the batter's box, you can tell that something is off. And I know that he is the greatest baseball player that I will ever witness in my lifetime. But I don't know if this is the right decision. He's been neutralized.
26: Well, here's my issue with how Dave Roberts is handling this. You can't be half pregnant. If Shohei Ohtani is saying that he's got something figured out mechanically and he's about to break through and you want to back him as an organization, you want to back him as his coach, then why do you have him hitting in the five hole instead of leadoff? He's the leadoff batter for the Dodgers. Like, there's a reason why you put your biggest bat as the leadoff, because they're going to get more at-bats than anybody else.
27: Mm-hmm.
26: And so if you trust that Shohei Ohtani is going to break through, if you want to support him, if you want to make sure that everybody else is slotted into the roles that they've already assimilated to and conformed to throughout the course of the entirety of the season, then why are you switching up and having Ohtani bat fifth instead of having him as your leadoff? Clearly, you're hedging against something. And if you feel the need to hedge against him to that degree where you've got him batting fifth as opposed to batting leadoff, then why is he playing at all? That doesn't make any sense to me. Again, you can't be half pregnant. So it's very interesting to see Dave Roberts handle it in this way. I have no issue with deferring to the player because the player knows his body better than anybody else. And if you want to put it on the line at this time of year, God bless, because this is what you play sports for.
27: Totally.
26: This is why you go through 162-game regular season. This is what you do all of the offseason sprints, conditioning, all of the extra work, refining your craft. You do all of it to have the opportunity to help your team win in moments like this. So I get why Ohtani wants to be out there, and I get why they don't want to hold him back. But if you're going to be in the business of saying you publicly support your player, then do it full-throated. Have him in his normal role as the leadoff batter instead of burying him at fifth in the lineup.
0: By the way, I like that idea. I like that idea. I think that's a good idea. I think instead, you know, if he's going to play tonight, which he is, then go the exact opposite way. Say, you know what? You want in. We're going to treat you as if you're 100%. You're going to bat leadoff. We're going to lean into the positivity here. Again, the randomness, it's... This is so random. I was talking the other day, and I was a guest on NBA Radio, and they're asking me about Evan Mobley of the Cavs. And I said, here's the best thing you could do if you're them. You could say, hey, by the way, we wouldn't trade you for Giannis nor Jaylen Brown. That's how good we think you are. Be great. Go be great. You're going to be awesome. Like, lean into the positivity with Ohtani. We think even with a bum knee and back, you're going to be so great. We're moving you back up in the lineup.
27: He is 3-for-20 in these playoffs.
0: I don't care.
27: I do.
0: All right. Well, then you would bench him?
27: Yes.
0: Oy vey. So you have somebody better that you put in the lineup?
27: He is not right, and he is ice cold. They are at a 2-game deficit. They are trying to make history. And listen, I am all for someone saying, I'm close. Trust me. Trust me. The last time the Cardinals won the World Series in 2011, they almost took David Freese out of the lineup. He said that he was close. Mark McGwire, the hitting coach, told Tony La Russa, I see it. He's turning a corner. Keep him in there. CS MVP, World Series MVP, down to their final strike twice. He was the hero twice in Game 6. So I understand that sometimes it takes a while for guys to find their rhythm and get hot. But this is beyond that. This is not just somebody who is going through a very significant slump. He's not right. And so I know he's adamant, he's convinced, and he's certainly convinced his manager, Dave Roberts, but it's hard for me to believe, based on what we've seen since mid-August, that all of a sudden in Game 3, it's going to turn around and click for him.
0: Yeah, and I guess just to finish out the most random segment in the history of radio, I will make one more random reference. The great Billy Joel song, Goodnight Saigon, and we would all go down together. That's how I'm looking at it. If we're going down, if we're the Dodgers, if I'm looking at it, if we're going to go down and we're not going to three-peat, we're going to go down together, and he's part of the together. I'm not going down with him sitting there watching. I can't do it.
26: I can't do it either. And I would just say this, because Smalls, you always bring up this point. Even when you're not hitting, your presence in the lineup affects others in a positive way.
27: Absolutely.
26: My question to you is, based on what you're seeing, does it still feel like Shohei Ohtani has that impact in terms of setting the table for others, in terms of how opposing pitchers decide to approach his at-bats?
27: Yes, if they're looking at him and they're saying, okay, the mechanics look a certain, they're watching the video, they're saying the mechanics look off. If he's still battling those injuries and he's physically compromised, the mechanics are off, he's not as much of a threat. Therefore, I don't need to attack other batters in the lineup differently in anticipation of Ohtani. If I'm not worried about him to the same degree, it changes the game plan.
26: So other pitchers aren't worried about him when he's in the batter's box?
27: Currently, I mean, it's Shohei Ohtani. There will always be some level.
26: And that's the point.
27: But I don't know if you're a pitcher at this stage of the playoffs, at this stage of the game, if the lore and the history of him is going to supersede what you're actually witnessing from a physical standpoint.
0: Yeah, I mean, I just assume Robert Gasser, a 27-year-old pitching tonight for the Brewers, is still going to be conscious of that guy hitting for the LA Dodgers. All right.
27: I hope I'm wrong, by the way. And I hope we see him go nuclear tonight. I hope we see him be awesome tonight. It's better for baseball, which is fun.
0: Coming up.
26: Why you're rooting for the Dodgers?
27: I didn't say that.
0: Yeah. Why one player on one team thinks a coach on another team just got fired because of his quarterback. We will get to that after Small says this from the Wellness Company.
27: There is nothing worse than waking up sick. And at this time of year, kids are back in school. 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
25: We are unsportsmanlike here on ESPN Radio, ESPN2. 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Well, a lot has been made of the ending of the Giants and Commanders game. 27-all tie. The Commanders run out the clock. They don't get the field goal in overtime. We said on Monday morning this was just going to be the beginning of all of this. We knew in that moment this was not ending, especially since what's Monday Night Football this upcoming week? The Commanders and the Niners on ESPN and ABC. You don't think there's going to be some pregame coverage around the end of the previous game? Rightfully so, and it'll be phenomenal coverage by our team.
27: And terrible timing for Dan Quinn, who does not wear 28-3, even though he was the head coach of the Atlanta Falcons, more than Kyle Shanahan does, who was the offensive coordinator. All of a sudden, now we have the 28-3 bowl between these two head coaches coming off of this blunder from Dan Quinn. Terrible timing for him.
25: The Magic Johnson tweet questioning the clock management. Then Dan Quinn kind of goes through everything that happened the next day, as we knew he would. So we knew this would extend. I don't know that we predicted this part of this storyline that's now developing, but I guess we should have. You could take the man out of the Cowboys, but you can't take the Cowboys out of the man. Micah Parsons last night on his Edge, or two nights ago on the Edge with Micah Parsons podcast by way of Bleacher Report, had this to say about the end of the Giants-Commanders game. And a reminder, Dan Quinn was the defensive coordinator in Dallas when Micah was there.
9: Jaden Daniels probably cost my man Dan Quinn his job, to be honest with you.
12: That's tough.
9: To be honest with you. And I'm a big Jaden Daniels fan. But the reality is, like, he probably cost a lot of people their jobs this past weekend. We get coached so much on these situations that, like, I'm a defensive player, and this is programmed to me. It would be different if Jaden Daniels was a rookie. This is your third year. This is your third year. You've been to the NFC Championship game. You've been in big moments before. This is your job to be prepared, to understand the game, and understand situations. That's in your job profile. And you're telling me, oh, we're going to want to pay this guy eventually $60 million? This cannot happen.
25: Did Jaden Daniels cost Dan Quinn his job?
26: Dan Quinn came into the season on the hot seat. And it's on the board that he ends up getting clipped. Now, the injuries, how the Washington Commanders as an organization handled things last year, the offensive scheme, being in shotgun as much as they were, opening the door for Jaden Daniels to take all of the hits that he did. It feels like Dan Quinn, with a lot of the controversy that's swirling with that franchise, invited this level of scrutiny. So, no, I don't think that Jaden, in this specific instance, with the tie against the Giants, cost Dan Quinn his job. It just made it harder for Dan Quinn to hang on to the job going into 2027. Now, we'll see what ends up happening the rest of the way, but I will frame it as an uphill climb for him to be able to prove that he deserves to be the head coach of this franchise moving forward.
25: Smalls, this is now a player on your team in Micah Parsons. This was, previously, when we hear these comments, a player on the Dallas Cowboys. It's different now for you because you are a Packers fan.
27: Mm-hmm.
25: Are you okay with what Micah said, or did he cross a line here in the critique of a player on another team, this case, Jaden Daniels?
27: So, just to make sure I'm refining the question, I give the appropriate answer. Are you suggesting that athletes shouldn't have these type of platforms, and if they do, they shouldn't be calling out their peers?
25: What? I don't know how you got that from what
27: is that the question? Because
25: I'm saying he's on the Packers. His team played a game against the Bears. The Commanders and Giants played, and he's telling us that a quarterback got a coach fired on a team he has nothing to do with.
27: Yeah, I guess in this world of media that we exist in, almost every big-time player has a podcast or some sort of a platform to get their point of view across, and that's across all sports, not just in football. Micah Parsons has this podcast because people care what he has to say. And I value that perspective, by the way, from a current player in the league who's looking at this, who knows the people involved, who knows the circumstances, who was coached by Dan Quinn, and who can say, I have been in these situations where I was told to be prepared as a player. Because when we view it, yes, Jaden Daniels took some of the responsibility and some of the blame from the public. But a lot of people want to point this squarely on Dan Quinn. So to have another player come out and give this perspective, I appreciate it. And maybe you're getting at the fact that he still hasn't played a game yet for the Green Bay Packers and worry about your rehab and not about the microphone, which I'm sure there are a lot of people that think that. But he's making money doing this, and I'm not going to fault him.
0: I'm not trying to imply literally anything. I'm just simply asking a question about this. That if I was, I'll say it. There's no implications. I will say this part of it that I am thinking. There's something in the NBA where, like, players feel like it's okay all the time to go after Rudy Gobert. I have no idea why.
27: He is a target.
0: Jaden Daniels, it feels like people are his peers are more okay going at him than they are others. And I'm trying to understand the why behind that, whether it's the LSU situation. I mean, I don't know. Take the Brandon Ayuk stuff, I guess, take it for what it is, because I think obviously he was going after everybody, but he felt okay going after Jaden Daniels. You see a lot of reported, like a lot of conversation about like why his teammates didn't have his back in that in some moments. I guess
27: when he was injured,
0: yeah, I'm confused by the Jaden Daniels treatment right now. Micah could have done this without pinpointing it on Jaden. He could have said, I was really upset that my guy Dan Quinn was in that spot.
26: Yeah, I mean, listen, Micah got another nerve talking about getting coaches fired, right? I mean, listen, he's got one sack in his postseason career. How'd that work out for Mike McCarthy? Not great. So I don't like pointing the finger at the quarterback to absolve the head coach of his responsibilities in critical moments, critical phases of the game. Jaden Daniels wasn't the only one on that field that didn't know what time it was on the clock and in the situation at the end of that Giants game. There were 10 other guys that seemed oblivious to what was happening. And I don't understand how you get to that point. Is the quarterback responsible in the huddle? Should he remind his guys of the time and score and the situation and what needs to happen? Absolutely. But I also understand that the quarterback has a helmet on that has a communication system with the sideline that the head coach has access to. And in real time, in the huddles, the head coach can remind the quarterback of certain things before the play clock hits 15 seconds. So it is on the board that Dan Quinn had the opportunity to relay what should have been happening with the play call and the execution of it to Jaden Daniels, who can then in turn remind the rest of the players. And none of that communication seemingly happened. So ultimately, it is on the head coach.
0: You bring up a very interesting point just very quickly. I think we are in a bit, not you, Cece, because you've done it, but like Michelle and I and others who are in the entertainment journalism business, we are hopefully fairly critical of those that can do what we can't. I think it's interesting when people within the same business critique each other that haven't. Micah, he's talking about, well, Jaden Daniels got to the NFC Championship game. You haven't. I thought that part was interesting. It's like, well, he got there.
26: It's wild.
0: Wild. Oh, you have a national show and you haven't done this. Well so do we. Like, what do you mean? We have the same opportunities that you have,
27: right,
0: and we haven't accomplished that. That part of it was interesting to me also in that clip.
26: Very, very strange for Micah to come out and do that. Very strange.
0: You sounded like you were doing Wendy there for a second. Why would he do that? It's very interesting. Why would he do that? Do you think there's ulterior motives?
26: Very strange.
0: Interesting. All right, coming up. A decision has been made by one team on their quarterback. Do we agree with that decision? We will get to that after I tell you about Midas, the best around in sports. 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
13: Hey, this is Rich Eisen. Coming up on Wednesday, Kurt Warner fresh back from London, but he's watching tape. Why is Drake May playing so well? What's going on with Justin Herbert? Kurt joins us on all of that. Josh Pate on the latest in college football. 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
5: Trips left, single receiver right. Herbert in the shotgun. They move again. No penalty flag. Herbert throws. Ball is intercepted in the flat. Intercepted and down the sideline. That is Brandon Jones with the pick. Brandon Jones, his second interception of the season.
0: 850 KOA Broncos Radio Network against the Chargers this past weekend. We are on Sportsmanlike here on ESPN Radio. ESPN2, we are presented by Progressive Insurance. 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
26: Also on TikTok.
0: Also on TikTok.
26: Yes.
0: So yesterday on our show, Adam Schefter joined us, as he does each and every Tuesday, 8 a.m. Eastern. And we asked him about whether or not any team has actually called the 0-5 Chargers about their quarterback, Justin Herbert. And here's what he had to say.
6: There was a team I was talking to last week that was like, you know, it'd be interesting that if the Chargers were to consider trading Justin Herbert, they're like, maybe you could get 3 first-round draft picks for him. This team was saying, you know what, the Chargers should think about that because they would get 3 ones. They'd have their own one. You start over. They've had Justin Herbert for 7 years. They haven't won a playoff game with him there. They're winless this year. Why not start it over? And I reached out to somebody with the Chargers, and I shared what somebody said, and they were very clear. We never once have brought up the idea nor thought about whether we should trade Justin Herbert. That is a sentence that has never been uttered in their building, nor would they consider it. Now, maybe they could change their mind in the next month. Maybe something would change it. That was not the sense I got last week at all.
0: Last part certainly interesting. Maybe something would change it. But as we look at this team right now, they're 0-5. If it's not Herbert, then is it Harbaugh that would be in jeopardy at the end of this?
26: But I guess my question is, if you're a 14, 15, 16 loss team, God forbid you don't win a game, why is there a sacred calf in the organization? Why is somebody considered untouchable? I don't understand that part of it. If you do that amount of losing, given what the expectations were coming into this season, everything that you're doing and who you're doing it with should come into question. And that includes Jim Harbaugh remaining the head coach and Justin Herbert remaining the quarterback. And when you look at the remainder of Justin Herbert's contract, he's got $160 million in cash that's left to be paid out. If you couple that with the potential opportunity cost of foregoing, you know, multiple first-round draft picks and what you could get back in a trade, it becomes an expensive proposition to hang on to him, considering he's a guy that's been there across 3 different head coaches over 7 years and hasn't won a playoff game. So I guess my question is, why? Mm-hmm. Why is Justin Herbert considered untouchable if your team hasn't done any winning when it matters most?
7: I don't know. Those conversations should happen. If you're an organization and you get off to a start like this, I would think it would behoove you to do your due diligence with every facet of the team, including the head coach and the quarterback, even as talented and or as successful historically as those parties have been. But what were the Chargers? What do we think of them as an organization before Justin Herbert?
26: The same thing that I think about them now. They had a good quarterback in Phillip Rivers, and they underachieved.
7: But we would always talk about them as being an organization that wouldn't want to spend the money or perhaps dysfunctional, things of that nature, right? Justin Herbert comes in, and I'm not suggesting that he transforms the organization, but he provides a little bit of juice because of the talent that he has. Harbaugh wants to go there in large part because Justin Herbert is the quarterback. Jim Harbaugh is a very successful coach that had a lot of options in the NFL. He could have gone a lot of different places. He wanted to go there, not because of the laundry or not because of ownership, but because of that guy. we were excited that Mike McDaniel was going there because of the possibility of what he could do with that guy. And what have we seen in the NFL? It's hard to walk away from bias that you have on someone. We always talk about Brock Purdy not getting the love that he deserves because of his draft bias, because he was Mr. Irrelevant. So many people don't want to look at him and what he's accomplished and give him the same credit they would give somebody like Trevor Lawrence, who was the number one overall pick. With Justin Herbert, there are so many people in this league, and I'm sure so many people in that organization, that want the confirmation bias that he is going to grow into one of the best quarterbacks in the league, that he's got all the tools in the world, that he just needs to turn the corner. But this could get way worse. They've got some really tough games coming up on their schedule. This is already going downhill. It could take a nosedive in the next 4 weeks. And while I don't think that they're going to move on from him, I think what was Adam's word yesterday, that they were convicted in what they were saying, that they are not considering trading him at all. I do think if this continues to go downhill, those are conversations that will ratchet up.
0: Do you think they're going to make the playoffs this year?
7: No.
0: Okay, so Justin Herbert would then have been their starting quarterback for 7 years. Do you realize in the 2 years prior to his arrival, they won more playoff games in the next 7 years combined, and they only went to the playoffs one time in those 2 years? We misremember some organization's history because we assume dysfunction because they were able to get the quarterback. We misremember in Cincinnati how many times they got to the playoffs with Marvin Lewis. They just didn't win in the playoffs.
3: Yeah.
0: We misremember with the Chargers because they had the opportunity to get Justin Herbert that they were in the playoffs. With I am not a Phillip Rivers on-field fan. I don't think he's as big-time of a quarterback as others do. Irrelevant, they still got to the playoffs all the time, and they won playoff games. Like, I think we've got to kind of do a better job of tracking the history of some of these franchises because we assume dysfunction because it felt dysfunctional in a moment versus year after year. If, like, the Miami Dolphins are year after year after year dysfunction. We don't look at them that way because, like, oh, 72 undefeated Marino. You know how long ago that was? They haven't won a playoff game since the year 2000. The Chargers, and they made the wrong pick in Tua over Herbert, obviously. But I think I can actually summarize the Justin Herbert thing this way. And this is maybe on Harbaugh and the organization more. They brought Justin Herbert in to be the best player on the team and to be great. If you ask him to be good, he has a shot of being great.

0: wins, losses would indicate he's not great. He's very good. Ask him to be good, and maybe he can be very good. Ask him to be great, he's still very good to good, and it's below what you want him to be. Coming up, bruh, Jeff Saturday, Bro of the Week, next. We're on Sportsmanlike.
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6: This is the Pigskin Preacher, bringing you the word. When Michigan's Hail Mary pass fell incomplete and the clock read zeros, Western Michigan had pulled off the colossal upset of their in-state brethren. Except one more second remained. Of course, you know what happened. As a Michigan man, I'm embarrassed that my team won a game that they didn't deserve. Western Michigan was the rightful winner. 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
0: We are Unsportsmanlike here on ESPN Radio. 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Also, there's always something with
9: and
0: Jeff
9: Packer,
0: and I.
9: And Packer.
0: And Packer. Yeah. Well, yeah, 1 year.
9: Yeah,
0: and
10: Packer. You want to claim him this week, you want to claim him after that beat down to the Bears.
9: Beat down on
0: that's
9: the Bears.
0: True. That's true.
9: Yeah. Which my other team didn't win, so yeah. I mean, whichever one wins. That's where we're going.
0: There's always something with Jeff and I. Usually it's around coffee creamer.
9: Uh-huh. Yes.
0: Today we were bombarded out of nowhere, and more him than me, but shout out to Anthony Calhoun and the ABC Indianapolis news team.
9: Yes.
0: That all of a sudden was on the floor this morning. I don't know where they came from or why they were there, but my God, Jeff Saturday is such a god. Four members of their news team, and you would have thought it was Peyton Manning, but it was Jeff Saturday instead. They were so happy to see you.
9: The great people, man. Great people. You know, Hoosier hospitality is a real thing. Those are great folks.

0: They're here for Good Morning America because they're going to do the Super Bowl this year. And their network just got ABC, so they're affiliates. So they're going to do GMA and do the whole thing.
1: Nice.
0: And Anthony Calhoun, longtime friend that I've done a number of different things with, does great things in the community and has been a sports kind of, you know, efficient there in Indy for 20 plus years.
1: And they love our show.
0: They love y'all.
1: They love our show.
0: I told them, who doesn't love y'all show?
2: Oh,
0: I
2: mean,
0: it's the thing. Y'all crush it, dog. I tell Kenny that every week, dog. Y'all crush it.
1: Well, we appreciate that. Yes. Let's wheel you into a conversation we were just having. Justin Herbert, Adam Schefter comes on with us yesterday. We asked about whether or not anybody's called about Justin Herbert. He said one team has, Chargers shot it down. So we know they're not trading him.
0: Okay.
1: But should they after the season?
0: It depends on how this thing goes. I mean, if it continues to go down the train wreck, you know, the rails that it's on right now, everything is a possibility. The only thing I would tell you about trading him, and this is whoever is going to come in, because that would mean it's everybody's going. If they're going to trade him, coaches are going, GM's going, they're not going to, that's going to be a full reset. Are any of the quarterbacks coming up in the draft somebody you want to build your team around? It doesn't matter how many picks you have. If that position's not right, you're not going to be relevant until you get that position right. So if you feel like you're better off winning or trying to rebuild with Justin Herbert as opposed to and I'm just throwing a name out there, so for all you college football fans, I don't know who the top draft pick is going to be, but let's just say it's Chambliss. And they're like, Chambliss is a C compared to Herbert being an A, then you wouldn't trade Herbert. And I don't know that that's how they would view it. But that's the reality is, if you think he's going to be your best rebuilding piece, you wouldn't trade him no matter what, because it's hard to find that position and get that position right. He has now, I will say this, from my opinion, he has not done anything. If I were a team, because I heard somebody say three first-rounders or...
1: Well, Adam brought that up, that a team said to him.
0: I mean, no. Like, We've got 52, dude. There's a lot of pieces and parts that he's going to have around him to be successful. So I would... There's a limit to everything, and how much or how willing you are as an organization to go out there that would limit it for me. So if it's a one and a three or maybe something, you get into a different conversation. But when you're talking about multiple ones, most, other than the Jets, I think the Jets have three this year.
1: Correct.
0: Most teams, that would go into years of trying to fix it. That's hard. It's not easy in the NFL. And especially as fast as we are getting rid of quarterbacks now and doing retreads, if you're another team, you just build around and find another guy.
2: Yeah, I mean, that's a huge swing. That's
0: huge.
2: A huge gamble when you talk about three first-round draft picks.
0: Yes.
2: Ask the Cleveland Browns how that worked out for them
0: with
2: the Deshaun Watson move.
0: Thank you.
2: But, Jeff, speaking of limits, apparently there's no limit to what Micah Parsons is willing to say on his podcast.
0: And most you got to love it.
2: And most recently, he decided to call Jaden Daniels to the front of the congregation, and he said that he's going to get his man Dan Quinn fired. His words, not mine.
0: Right.
2: Fair foul for Micah Parsons to call out Jaden.
0: Fair. Listen, I get it. He is a lightning rod. Micah Parsons is a lightning rod, but he's not. He told no lies. That's for everybody. And I said this yesterday, and you and I had this discussion. I had discussion on Get Up and all the different shows on the PTI. You name it. Everybody was talking about it. At some point, y'all, we're the ones across the white lines. I love Howard Mudd. It was my offensive line coach, Hall of Fame coach. Tom Moore, Hall of Fame coach. Tony Dungy, Hall of Fame. All of that's well and good. It's perfect. When I walk out, they're not out there. You better be a problem solver for yourself. At some point, not just Daniels, but everybody in that huddle has a responsibility. We all have jobs. As a center, I would constantly be looking at the play clock for Peyton, for the game clock, constantly reminded. They got a lot going on. There's a lot going in that headset. There's a lot of coming. 25 seconds, bro. Let's go. 15 seconds. We got to hurry the line. So we would rush the line, get the snap off. But that's teamwork. And that's when everybody has a role and responsibility. But when it goes as bad as it did for the Commanders, unfortunately or fortunately, however you view it, the coach is going to take the fall. And so it's ultimately his responsibility. But there's 11 dudes on there, man. Not one of them showed a sense of urgency with 50 seconds left. That's not good enough. I'm just telling you right now, that's not good enough for any of them. And I heard, let me say this too from the receiver perspective, because people were like, well, they're running fly or they're running go routes or whatever. We actually had plays in Indy where we did that because Peyton would throw the ball over their head and it would extend more time off the clock. So let's say it was 10 seconds. That may take 4 seconds to throw the ball deeper as opposed to like a short out where it's only going to be 1 or 2 seconds. So there are plays. We have all kinds of things that for end of game scenario that you talk about. So for them running, I don't know what was called in the huddle, but I know this. You either freaking spike it or throw the thing out of bounds.
2: Yes.
0: Either way.
2: You got to throw it.
0: You got to throw the ball. You can't take a sack and then look up and not even try to get up. It was a catastrophe from a coaching perspective, but don't miss. It was a catastrophe for the guys wearing white from the Commanders. They didn't do it right either.
3: Wow. We saw another questionable coaching decision at the end of the game between the Eagles and the Jaguars with Nick Sirianni, who took blame for it. The Eagles are sitting there at 2-3. We've talked about the offensive line issues. They're decimated with injuries. The offense isn't finding the rhythm. They are stagnant, and that's complimentary to say in the second half. Where's your concern level with the 2-3 Philadelphia Eagles?
0: Okay, I'm going to say this just because I have been a Sirianni apologist, and I'm not going to stop now. Mm. Eight seconds, and you kick the ball off, that is not on the coach. Make a freaking tackle. Like, no. At some point, we got 11 dudes that you signed up for a job. Because the week before, we're butchering people for kicking it in the end zone and giving them it to the 35 and being able to complete a pass. Or was it Cowboys Ravens, right? The week before, the coach should have made them return it. So then we make them return it. When can they be right? You know when they're right? When players execute.
2: When they win.
0: That's right. That's exactly right.
2: Jeff, I do want to ask you this question because Nick Saban famously said this on the Art of Coaching documentary. He said, good players can't overcome bad coaching. And it feels like that was a bad coaching moment for Nick Sirianni. Now, you had the privilege of not only wearing a helmet, but wearing a headset, being a coach in the National Football League. So I gotta reframe the question. Can the players overcome a coach making a really bad call in a critical moment?
0: They can. Listen, I have played on a number of different teams that have been extremely successful. And I will tell you, there have been a lot of calls that have come in that you kind of look sideways. You're like, probably not going to be our best right here. And it happens, right? It's the moments of the game. You have 40 seconds to decide something and get something worked out. Not all things go according to plan. And there are bad calls, and then there are moments when we make bad decisions as players. What you try to avoid is when both of those happen together, right? Bad call, and then make it worse with a bad decision. So it's you limit the damage when things don't go right. But, man, at some point, it is about execution, and it's about knowing where your weaknesses really are and not, again, exasperating the problem. And I think that's kind of what we see is when a bad decision or a bad coaching, it goes to a bad decision by players or bad execution, and then it all looks like it's falling apart.
1: Well, go ahead and execution.
3: We got about a minute left. Please pause for production, Jeff. Oh. It is time. Write down your answers, guys, for the Bro of the Week.
4: Bro.
0: That's where we are, people.
4: Bro. This is Bro of the Week.
3: What's Jeff Saturday's Bro of the Week?
1: Bro of the Week.
4: With Jeff Saturday.
0: Bro. Mike Evans.
1: Wow.
3: Oh, I should have known it. Wow. I went Greg Rousseau.
2: Interesting.
1: I went David Bailey.
0: Rousseau was Bailey, get out of the Jets.
1: He had three sacks.
0: Come on, man.
2: I actually went off the board. I went Jalen Daniels.
0: Oh, I like that. I didn't think about Jay. That was a Thursday, so that's out of my head.
3: Evans was awesome.
0: Mike Evans was an absolute beast. Absolutely, again, what I thought was going to be the best game of the weekend, it was sloppy. Don't get me wrong. All the great games were sloppy this weekend. But you talk about a man making, again, you talk about play calls and talk about players making things. Go watch some of them catches. They ain't perfect dimes. That man is snatching balls out to air on top of people. That was a thing of beauty, bro. That dude is a baller.
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17: The other observation is this. Miles Garrett, you know, he was up in the booth a couple weeks ago. We saw that during the game against the Giants. And I even had my timeline going, what's he doing? Like, why isn't he with his teammates? His head's not in the game. He's up there having, you know, chicken tenders. By the way, Cooper loves the SoFi Stadium chicken tenders. And I'm like, listen, when you're just 2 weeks removed or 1 week removed from knee surgery,
18: yeah,
17: you don't stand on the sideline.
18: Yeah,
17: so somebody starts rolling out of bounds and is coming out of bounds, and now suddenly you're out for the year. They put you in the booth so you're safe with your chicken tenders. But he was down on the field last night. He's got to be close. And defensively, they need him. Seriously, think about it. Like, what if the Rams played without Jared Verse for the first six games this year and they were running it back with him? They'd have missed him.
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23: Devastating news this morning. A fire at the Long Stretch Apartments in Sherwood left two people dead and several others looking for a place to stay. The fire broke out just before 1 a.m. on Tuesday morning. The Sherwood Fire and Police Department evacuated as many people as they could while battling the flames. Police say a mother and her 17-year-old daughter were not able to make it out. 8 apartments total were destroyed, and the cause of the fire is under investigation. And in North Little Rock, a car crashed into a building on Tuesday afternoon. This happened at around 1 o'clock near Maumelle Boulevard. Thankfully, no injuries have been reported. Police are still trying to figure out how the crash took place. For the Buzz Radio Network, I'm KARK's Gary Byrne Jr.
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21: Buzz weather with KARK's Pat Walker.
25: A chance of showers this morning and a chance of showers and perhaps some thunderstorms this afternoon. All in all, it's a 40% chance of rain today. And it's humid and it's going to be hot. We'll have a high of 91 degrees. Still warm and humid tonight with a 10% chance of a shower overnight with a low of 68. For the Buzz Radio Network, I'm meteorologist Pat Walker.
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0: Fence Brokers presents Razorback Graffiti every Monday with Morning Mayhem. 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From Fence Brokers, going the extra mile. 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

0: this of your favorite president. Good morning to all of the 609ers, Los Angeles.
1: Hey, 609ers, you know what to do. Move it, move it, move it. Let's go.
2: Hit that guy on that. Move it.
3: Yeah. Check 1, 2. Check, check, check, check.
1: Everything sounds good, but there's a rumble.
4: Hey, baby, we're gonna be here.

0: Los Angeles.
1: All right, when we point at you again, we're going to do Los Angeles. You were all over it. We're going to do Los Angeles. Los Angeles.
2: Los Angeles. Los Angeles.
1: We're going to Los Angeles.
2: Los Angeles.
3: This is the business we've chosen.
1: Not yet. Very good, though. Very good. Let's go to the phone, see who this is.
4: What's that mold in his pocket?
1: It might be a tax receipt from the Goodwill stores that we're at, Redwater. I have no idea why you're calling so early.
5: Strength and honor.
6: Strength and honor.
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1: Strength and honor.
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9: Strength and honor.
2: Los Angeles.
1: Strength and honor.
4: Strength and honor. He can be a jerk. All right, here we go. Los Angeles. Say Los Angeles.
1: Los Angeles. Los Angeles. That's it. You nailed it. Now, we don't have to do it again.
4: Hey, Zach, it's up.
3: You know, that's not the Molly one. You know, you got two of them.
1: Yep, yep. Who's this?
10: I love you, buddy.
1: I love you too, dude.
11: You gotta be kidding me.
1: Nah, it's okay.
4: He's trying. He's trying.
3: John!
4: I'm waiting. I'm waiting. You've got into a habit of playing it every day.
1: Oh, my bad.
4: It's okay.
12: Good morning from London, England. Welcome to Morning Mayhem with David Basil, Roger Scott, Justin Moore, and Christian Weaver. Whoopig Sui! Los Angeles!
1: He even does it. He does it again. Very good. David, I don't mean... So when I point now, it's just because I'm very animated. No more Los Angeles. Let's just feel like it.
4: See, Roger, watch it. Hear this one.
1: Okay.
4: See, yeah. There's something about... Hear that? Where they, it does everything. Okay. We'll work on that.
1: Well, we're working
4: Say something, David.
2: Los Angeles.
4: Say something, Lane.
6: Strength and honor.
4: Put that...
1: They would like it, Lane. I like it.
4: Put that mic on.
1: How about now?
4: Strength and honor. Good? Now say something.
2: Hello.
4: Hello. Hello. Yeah, we got that. Well, it's okay.
1: Yeah, maybe. We'll figure it out.
4: I think we'll be. Listen, every day we have these technical issues.
1: Yeah,
4: there's something about like that three. What if we just turn it back a little bit?
1: Sorry, we're not listening to this. Baby.
4: We are on the road at Goodwill today. Yesterday we were at the golf tournament, had a great day, and we'll try to announce the winners from that. The Buzz Golf Tournament yesterday. It was fun at Resman. We presented trophies till about 6 o'clock last night. Wow, that is rough.
1: Well, that's this.
4: Yeah. You think that's what it is?
1: Yeah,
4: look at that.
1: What it is.
4: Just moving a quarter around.
6: I'm going to stand right here.
4: Look, that's it.
1: I'm going to stand right
4: here. You're stuck right here.
1: I'm going to stay right here.
6: Don't move.
4: Christian, you're back in the studio. Good morning. How are you?
9: Good morning, guys. I can still hear you.
4: Yeah, it's just a funny little echo or a little rumbling noise. But we are on the road today at Goodwill, the brand new Goodwill facility. I said Goodwill. How long has it been open, Lane?
6: Oh man, we've been open about 10 months now.
4: Yeah,
6: it's still new though, for
4: it
6: us.
4: Is, it looks
6: area.
4: Like it looks like a Taj Mahal Goodwill, if you will, if there's such a thing.
1: Well, there is. We talked about that earlier. How.
9: A Taj Mahal.
1: You can tell the folks that come in here, the folks that take care of this facility. I mean, they've got it on their mind to keep it clean, keep it fresh, keep it coming. Because you got new product coming in every single day that needs to go out there and put it on the floor. And one of the worst places that I've ever gone into, I won't name know the store, but it's a little department store, department store, but they've got racks out all the time and going, what are you doing?
4: Well, let's talk about where this is. This is that this is Chenal Parkway. It says Kirby Road. I know that's the road.
1: Kirk Road. Yeah,
4: but really the reality is it's Chenal Parkway,
6: right.
4: Catty Corner from Costco.
6: Right across
4: Catty Corner from Costco, and we're here because of Sigma Supply. Rather, David Breitenberg is here this morning. David, how are you?
13: Good morning.
4: Always a pleasure to you. And that was Lane Gamble, Director of Communications and Marketing here. Lane, great to have you guys here.
13: Oh, we're so excited.
4: Yeah, this is Sigma Supply, David. But why did you guys decide to sponsor the show today?
13: Well, one, when we learned more about Goodwill,
4: put it out
13: of Arkansas.
4: Yeah,
13: I was just moved to share that with others, and they're more than just a donation where you drop off your clothes or unwanted items. They educate, they just offer so much to our community. They are a customer, but that trust us with a lot of products, essential products for their business. But I couldn't think of a better way to honor one of our customers by highlighting them today.
4: Well, you know, it's funny. Goodwill years ago, Roger. I think it's the appearance or the perception rather of Goodwill has changed from 25 years ago.
0: my memory, I don't know what year for, I mean, I don't know how Goodwill, how long Goodwill's been around, how many years, Lane.
6: We are celebrating our 99th year.
0: Yeah, I was about to say, I was thinking of
6: coming up on
0: our
6: 100th year.
0: But growing up, Roger, I don't know if about for you, but like 70s and 80s, it was a place that, if you could go get clothes that were inexpensive to wear, and, you know, and it was a thing for people who were most often needy, really needy. Now it's become, it doesn't matter if you're needy. People just want to come find cool things at a good price.
6: That's right.
0: And that celebrates your mission as well, which is?
6: Which our mission is changing lives through education, training, and employment. And what many people, well, to go back what you said, everybody, just about everybody knows Goodwill, but they don't know what we do.
0: Exactly.
6: And the mission.
0: And like here's Central Arkansas, so what do you do?
6: So we're a nonprofit. A lot of people don't understand that. And we serve all of Arkansas. There are 150 Goodwill networks across the nation. And we're fortunate that we serve all of Arkansas. We have our own unique mission, mission statement, board of directors, CEO. And so when we get donations, those donations come through our retail store and then gets turned right back into our mission. We have an adult high school. Huh? We have an academy.
0: Wow.
6: That Goodwill runs.
0: Wow.
6: We have two locations. It's called our Goodwill Training and Education Center. So we have an adult high school. We have a training academy here and in Springdale. We also have reentry services for justice-involved individuals coming back wanting to get into the workforce. We have those locations scattered throughout the state. And then we have career services, which if you just need a job, a better job, or a career, we call them the ABCs, anywhere along your employment journey, come into one of our stores. We have career navigators that will help set them up for success and find a job.
0: How many Goodwills are there in Central Arkansas?
6: We have 35. Well, in Central Arkansas, we have 6.
0: Okay.
6: Including, like, North Little Rock. But 35 across the state.
0: Do you know there were that many, Rod? 35?
1: I did.
0: Yeah.
1: Only in the last 30 minutes, though.
0: Does Sam shop at Goodwill for Samantha?
1: I don't know if she does. I have.
0: My mother
1: and I donate like crazy.
0: Yeah, Jess. I think what we ought to do today. So this will be one of the goals. We'll have Trey Reed coming by here shortly. We'll have Craig O'Neill, yep. Walt Coleman.
1: He knows Walt.
0: You know Walt. Well, you were in the we'll talk about you've been in the NFL for many, many years too. So and then we'll have Joe Nichols today. We've got to play a little match game. So we've got our normal show. Oh no, today's Rick Schaefer Day too, right? Yeah, Rick Schaefer today.
1: You know what? I had until then.
0: You ruined it.
1: Yeah, I'm kidding.
0: Yeah, we got to play match game and Scott Hamby. He'll be. We'll get Scott on the phone real quick. Obviously. One of the owners, obviously, of Sigma Supply, part of Imperial Brady. So it's really, I think before the end of the show, Roger, you should pick out something that I would like.
1: For your birthday.
0: I will pick out something that you would like for your birthday.
1: Yeah.
0: We buy each other something.
1: Well, you know what, and just to
0: you've
1: be.
0: You've got all kind of sizes in here.
1: Huh?
0: You've got all kind of sizes, right?
1: David pointed out, he's lost a lot of weight.
6: We've got you
1: covered.
6: He's
1: lost a lot of weight. He's lost a ton of it. Again, what I was telling Lane and David, speaking about the place, is that this is on Chenal Parkway, okay? Yeah, it's on Kirk. That's because the front door of the mailbox is facing Kirk. That's the reason that's the address. But this is like when we go to Aspen. The consignment store, the Goodwill store in Aspen and that sort of thing, different clientele. There's a different clientele that this has got to be a very successful store. It has to be. There's a different clientele that comes in here. I don't come in here yet, but I will. But again, we've got two in Saline County, one on Reynolds Road.
0: Yeah, one in Benton, one in Bryan.
1: The other one on Bryan is on, is that 5?
6: Military.
1: No, well, Benton is military.
6: Yeah.
1: Is it Reynolds
6: it's
1: for you?
6: Highway 5 Stagecoach.
1: Bingo.
6: Yeah.
1: But yeah, absolutely. But again, that's where I drop off myself. But I had no idea all the other things
0: Did you hear that? I mean, listen, ladies and gentlemen, Roger Scott, you may find Roger Scott stuff where? It's a military store.
1: You will find a lot of stuff. Yeah. Let me put it to you this way. And at military.
6: Monogrammed.
1: Where's the, what's the street? And the one in Bryant. You'll find a lot of buzz gear there. Oh, absolutely. A lot of polo shirts that nobody else could wear that's buzz. We could have a lot of employees.
6: Roger, thanks for supporting our mission.
1: You're welcome. Thank you.
0: Yeah. So,
1: and listen, and I write those off as 100% brand new.
0: Okay. Let me ask you this. I think my girlfriend spends more time, and Roger sounds like you've done it.
1: Yeah.
0: So will you guys accept anything, or do y'all look closely? We're not taking that.
6: There's a list that we have, and there's certain things that we won't take because it's either trash or...
1: That's right. Well, you don't bring broken stuff.
0: Yeah, you don't want to bring...
6: Because we have to discard those things. Right. But we take really good care of the donations that we do get. And if they drop something off, we sort through it.
0: Is there somebody there like you? That wouldn't be you, Lane, but you get a day worth of stuff and you won't go, nap, in, out.
6: We do. That's
1: right. We're a quality control.
6: Yeah. We have donation associates.
0: Hey, bingo, baby. Wow, look at that. You know, of course, you know, in different parts of the country. I think, was there a Goodwill in Aspen?
1: Well, it was a consignment store. I don't know if it was Goodwill.
0: That's a different deal. Yeah.
1: Well, it is, but it ain't. Well, it's called a different.
0: The mission is different. The consignment.
1: Well,
0: is for
1: yes, but
0: for,
1: what I'm saying is the same thing.
0: The concept, the clothes
1: are here. Well, what the consignment store in Aspen did does not touch.
0: Yeah, but this
1: what
0: is not
1: this
0: consignment
1: mission
0: at all. Right? Yeah, this is you drop off and then.
1: Yeah, take that back. Maybe it's not a consignment store.
0: There was a consignment store.
1: Well, but it's a store. I don't know if it was Goodwill or not, but yeah, and I don't know if it was consignment or not, but.
0: Do you put out numbers of what you generate per year in sales for all the things that you do?
6: Well, I'll tell you, our annual report just came out, and we're at about $99 million.
0: Yes, nationwide, obviously. Yeah,
6: in economic impact. That's just in the state
0: that's
6: of Arkansas.
0: That's in Arkansas.
6: We employ close to 1,500 individuals across the state.
0: So how do you get to $99 million? What does that include?
6: That includes
0: donations.
6: Donations, retail sales, any grants and funding that we may receive.
0: Okay, gotcha.
6: So it's everything added up.
0: $90 million. That's impressive. So,
6: but that sounds like a lot of money, and it is, but. Over 90% goes back to our mission.
0: Yeah. Okay, I'm going to ask Roger, I'm going to ask you and David this. What do you think, Land, you can tell us the answer. What do you think the range of prices on the items in there? I see some Christmas trees. What do you think the highest priced item is? Of course, the lowest you would probably presume.
1: $5 or $5.
0: What do you think the highest priced items are in here?
13: $25.
0: Okay, Roger, what do you
1: think? Probably $20, $25.
0: I've never got into anything over that. You guys would know, but I'm just going to take a guess. I bet you have something in here that could be up to $100 or more.
6: We do have some furniture pieces.
0: Okay, you do. Furniture.
6: There's some furniture pieces. I can't tell you if it's that much. I don't know that I've seen anything.
0: But that's not the normal
6: price that much.
0: The average is around $25.
6: Yeah,
0: $10.
6: And if there's something that goes if it's worth a value that much, we have an actual e-com, kind of like an eBay online shop, Goodwill.com.
13: So we will send those high value items
6: like that. They go to our headquarters and they get put on our e-com site.
0: Roger. All right, we got another one. Going to EQ. Here we go.
6: I already gave him the website earlier.
0: There's somebody who makes that decision to go, nope, that moves up. Nope, that stays here.
1: You got to look at stuff. I mean, somebody has to go through. I mean, I've come in here looking for, not in this store, looking for VCR. I mean, a lot of people will turn some things over looking for that, or the VCR, TV combo, any of those types of stuff. I bought clothes in here to complement some outfit.
0: No.
1: I'm proud to say that my shoes that I purchased for my Leprechaun outfit, which was top quality.
0: Came from here. Leprechaun shoes.
1: You're darn right.
0: Wow.
1: You're darn right.
6: Is that your Halloween costume? What's that?
1: It was for the
0: World's Shortest Parade.
1: Yeah, down in Hot Springs where I was a leprechaun and I
13: have
1: still
13: have
1: that.
13: Priced okay. There are Levi's here.
1: Nope.
13: Like $10.
1: Nope.
0: Well, that's got to be the most popular is that you come in here and get jeans, I would think. That for many, many years, that was, man, you could go to Goodwill. And what is cool is older stuff. Stuff that's been worn, right?
6: That's right. Everyone, younger gen, just Gen Z, they're all about
0: they
6: the
0: like
6: thrift.
0: That. Yes, they love. They like the thrift.
6: They
0: Roger.
6: Like to thrift.
0: Jessica
6: it's the,
0: Sun
6: it's
0: Davis
6: the thrill of the treasure
0: thrift.
6: Hunt.
0: It's a cool T-shirt.
6: So what can we find?
1: It's like
0: an antique shirt. Yeah,
1: well, like a garage sale if you want to. You can come in. People
6: right.
1: love going to garage sales. So when you say thrift, that's the first thing that pops into my mind. But again, the stuff that's in here, and again, you make it very presentable. It's a great looking store.
6: Well, this is our model. This is our flagship store. And once we built this, we've started in all of our stores across the state and in central Arkansas. They're getting repainted. They're getting refreshed, remodeled, new fixtures just to level up. You know, you have the experience of the TJ Maxx's and the Ross's.
0: Right.
6: And some of those stores, and that's the expectation.
0: Just out of curiosity, the Christmas trees are in there. How much are those Christmas trees? What would you say?
6: Oh, I couldn't tell you.
0: What would you guess?
6: $10.
0: Yeah, Roger, That's a heck of a deal. And it's a nice, there's nice Christmas trees.
1: And it's that time of year because just like Walmart, Goodwill has their Christmas stuff out now. So that's what's happening.
6: I told you, we're leveling up.
1: Absolutely.
6: You know, Halloween's coming. All of our prefab Halloween is almost gone. Now, we're still a great place to come shop and a DIY.
1: Yeah.
6: Halloween shop. Listen, but Christmas is on the floor.
1: Lane, I got to tell you, once again, after having the conversation with you before the show started and all that, I knew nothing about Goodwill other than just dropping stuff off. And again, I was very, the folks were nice. It's almost, and now that I know the background of some of the folks that you have, and I assume maybe some of the fellas and ladies that I met, and we'll talk more about that. It's almost Chick-fil-A-like, you know, about the courtesy.
6: Thank you for changing a life.
1: I'm just absolutely.
6: That's our Chick-fil-A.
1: That's it.
6: We hope that when you check out, when you leave, when you come
1: into the store.
6: It's
1: that person's life.
6: When you donate.
1: Yeah.
6: That's our tag is thank you for changing a life.
1: I know.
6: Because you are. With every donation, with every purchase,
1: yeah.
6: You're not only changing the life of one of our students, one of our clients coming out of our reentry program, but you're also changing that family's life,
1: yeah.
6: The trajectory of a family in some times. Because our, you know, we graduate 50% of our high school students that graduate, they're first generation high school graduates in their family.
1: Yeah,
6: children see that and it changes their life.
1: We don't have enough show to learn everything that we need to learn about you today. We got to get Sigma to bring us back.
13: Well, you know, when you learn
1: yeah.
13: about Goodwill Industries of Arkansas, you can't help but to tell others about it. It's just something I felt moved
1: True.
13: To do.
1: Well,
13: I can't think of a better way to do
6: it. Well, Dave, thanks to you, Steve, and Scott for having us here today on your segment. Really appreciate you.
0: So we'll visit with David Breitenberg a little bit later, as well as Lane Gamble and some of the other folks here. Let's take a break. We'll get in Trey Reed. If you've got an outdoor question, 661-1037 is the number for that. We're here at the Goodwill, really basically catty corner across the highway or the street from Costco. They're on it, but it's actually, if you want to find, you could say Kirby. Is it Kirby?
1: Kirk.
0: What do I keep saying Kirby for?
1: I don't know.
6: 620 Kirk Road.
0: Yeah. So but
6: behind Whataburger.
0: It's right there on, yeah, it's right there on Chenal Parkway behind Whataburger. All right, don't go away. 627.
5: 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One sentence to let the guys know how you feel about the Razorbacks. From Fence Brokers, going the extra mile.
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8: Yesterday, Arkansas football got another decommit in the 2027 class and three-star Marion running back Jeremiah Dent. The second-ranked player in the state stated he had dug into the Arkansas offense play calling, physicality, and offensive line. He didn't like the limited snaps that each running back got in the offense. Last week, Arkansas lost wide receiver Darion Mosley. They have 22 commitments in the class of 2027 currently. Last night in the Major League Baseball playoffs, the Rays evened up the ALCS at 1 by beating the Guardians 3-1. Freddy Peralta went 6 innings, striking out 6 and allowing 0 runs. Game 3 will be tomorrow. And tonight, the Dodgers will host the Brewers down 0-2 in the series. First pitch is set for 7. TV coverage will be on FS1. I'm Christian Weaver with the Buzz Radio Network.
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14: Buzz weather with KARK's Pat Walker.
15: We have a 40% chance of rain today, mainly showers, but perhaps a couple of thunderstorms this afternoon. It's going to be warm and humid through the morning hours, hot and humid this afternoon, with a high of 91 degrees. Tonight, a low of 68, stays pretty warm and humid, with a 10% chance of showers overnight. For the Buzz Radio Network, I'm meteorologist Pat Walker.
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0: Oh, yeah. It's one of my favorite dance songs back in Fayetteville, 1980, either 82 or 83. I'm not sure which one that is. All right, it is 6:31. We're here at the Goodwill store on Chenal Parkway behind Whataburger across from Costco. Trey Reed joins us now. Good morning, Trey. How are you?
20: Good morning. I'm well.
0: Double dose of Trey this week, Roger.
1: Yeah, thanks, Trey, for hanging out Monday, dude.
20: Well, thanks for having me. It was a lot of fun. David, thanks for letting me stick around
0: and check out
20: a great program, man. Kudos to you and everybody involved with Little Rock Touchdown Club. It was just an awesome event.
0: And how cool that you got to, of all things, at the backside of that.
20: I got to visit with my teammate and classmate, Willie Rove.
0: He gave him a lift.
20: Yeah, it was pretty crazy. So I immediately after the program was over, I wanted to go over and say hi to Willie. He lives out of state. I don't get to see him a lot. And his wife, Angela, was with him. And Willie was trying to get in to see Bill Clinton.
0: I know.
20: Came out from behind the curtain. You're like, hey, everybody.
0: Oh, my gosh. I could not believe it. Let us in. See the president.
20: Yeah. Hold up, everybody. You know. Of course, security was tight. You had arranged for me to park in the loading dock when I got there early, this time of day or earlier on Monday. So, I had to kind of walk around the arena and walk into the parking deck from the street on foot. And as I'm walking in, Willie and Angela are walking out. And, hey, good to see you again, man. Get in my truck. Pull out onto the street there. And he's just walking down the street. You're like, is that every day you see an NFL Hall of Famer walking down the street in North Carolina? And I'm like, hey, bud, can I give y'all a ride somewhere? And Angela's like, yes. Well, he's like, well, I got an Uber. She says, cancel it. We're riding with Trey to the hotel. They had a flight to catch. So anyway, fun to catch up a little bit more with him.
1: That's cool.
20: Yeah, very cool.
0: Yeah, and but thanks for the time there. What do we need to know about the outdoors today?
20: The big thing, we got our first firearms deer season of the 26-27 hunting season's opening Saturday. It's alternative firearms, as we all know. It used to be the muzzle-loading season. Now it's been expanded to those straight-wall cartridges. You can always go to agfc.com or check out the guidebook. We always get a lot of specific questions. Well, is this legal? Is this legal? But all that stuff's listed in the guidebook. First time to take something out that goes bang. hang and hunt deer with them. We've had archery seasons, of course, already, but this will be our first gun season. So lots of excitement, and it looks like Mother Nature is going to cooperate with some nice weather this weekend. It's not going to be as steamy as it is out there right now this morning.
0: We're here at Goodwill. Do you shop at Goodwill?
20: Absolutely, okay, I do. I'm a donator and a consumer at Goodwill Industries.
0: I think it's bigger than we think. You know, Roger, I just found out Roger gives some of his stuff there over
20: again. Yeah.
0: When I give away stuff, I go to the one on
20: Highway 10. Yeah, I was going to say, we got one right over by our house. It's,
0: yeah.
20: Between us on Cantrell Road there.
0: But you know what it's become? It's become a option, I think, also obviously for more women than men, that aren't in need, but that just shop for, they want to find 100%. Cool, good deals.
20: I was talking to some of the folks here before I came on. I've got a friend that's got easily a $1 million home out in the western part of the county. I mean, it is stunningly beautiful, very modern, contemporary design. They have essentially decorated the entire place with items from Goodwill. I mean, like, his wife will go and, like,
0: on purpose,
20: basically wait for the truck to back up.
0: Wow.
20: Like, what have you got? You know, what are the donations that have come in this week? And she'll, you know, cherry pick the best stuff. And it's gorgeous. They've done a lovely. Their home is incredibly lovely.
0: Well, what's funny is Roger mentioned bus gear. That's so. If you think about it, so you think, well, where would Roger?
20: I've not donated any Game and Fish uniforms there, but
1: nobody would wear the polo shirts that I've gotten. Now they were mine. They're mine, but and I've never worn them, so they're brand new, and I take them.
20: I'll tell you what I have. You know what I end up with. Being an outdoor writer for years, and you go to all these different conferences and events and bass tournaments, and even still today, I've got more hats than I know what to do with, man. There's some pretty cool fishing hats probably popping around some of these stores.
1: But there's so, you know what? But between hats and shirts, polo shirts anyway, like I'm talking about, and they're quality, and they just don't fit me. Never did, even when I got them. But hats. Any cat's going to wear a hat. A lot of cats wear
0: any
1: hats.
0: Any cat,
1: you hear what I said?
0: Any cat.
1: So I'll take those with me to Boudreaux's and have it to where people can come by and pick some of those things up, and they don't last
20: what's
1: long.
20: What's wrong, Dave?
0: Look at that, Roger. Look at that. Is that a rooster? Tim, go over there and pick that thing up real quick. Well, look
20: it
0: at that
20: like
0: thing.
20: A cockatoo.
0: Or is that, look at that. Now
1: it's cockatoo.
0: I bet you that's probably $75.
1: No, it's not. It's $10.
0: Look at that.
1: It's $10.
20: David, I think Casa de Basil may need that as a new
0: look
20: decor
0: at that.
20: Item.
0: How much is it?
20: $39.99.
0: Right, that is different. It's lowered a little bit, Tim.
20: Here we go.
0: Yeah, lower it, Roger.
9: There we go.
0: Look at that thing.
20: How's that?
1: That's perfect.
20: Me and my buddy.
0: That would be
9: good.
0: Attention.
20: I believe it's a cockatoo. Yeah.
0: Wow, very cool. Yeah. They put that right out front. And like, is that like look at the little box with the Eiffel Tower on it. See that, Roger?
20: I'm giving that great. Back to you before I break
0: it. If they put that on the front table, that's the stars. That's, you know, look at that water dispenser there. See the little tap there, Roger? Let's do some questions real quick. And by the way, too, what would be the items, Roger, that you would find if I were delivering to Goodwill, which I've done over the years? What do you think the thing I would be, people would find in the Goodwill that would be of mine? Think about it. What would you find a lot of that all of a sudden you see? Wow, look at this.
20: Oh, that you donated?
0: Yeah. Think about it.
20: Black clothing?
0: Well, that's a good guess. That is a good one. That would work. That's one. But let's see. What is the most obvious thing I'm synonymous with?
1: Lotion.
0: Wow.
20: Oh.
0: You can't sell. I'm talking about clothing.
1: Oh.
0: Razorback gear.
1: I don't see you wear Razorback gear.
0: Well, I've got a ton of it. Well, you know, like every Saturday for the daybreak, the Hugman Game Day Superstore.
1: Okay.
0: You know, so, you know, over the years, and of course, sometimes it goes out of style or it's not, doesn't fit as well. So that's a lot there.
1: Christian, are you calling me?
9: I called you earlier during the break.
0: Okay, very good. I got some questions here. Let's see here. Let's go through these. Goodwill is full to the brim. Come on, slow thing. Man, I tell you, these things are slow. Do I have to buy a hunting license if I hunt on my own land? That's asked quite a bit. Yeah, and that is.
20: Of course you do.
0: You do.
20: Yes.
0: You nobody will probably.
20: Do we need to make the other T-shirt?
0: But Christian, can you hit that, please?
20: What's that, Tim?
11: Suppressor law? Is there a change to getting a suppressor?
20: I don't know. You're talking about for illegal air rifles. The law is, Tim,
11: I think
20: let's
11: they
20: see.
11: Just revised it about.
20: Buy your large bore air rifle, full caliber, and shoot a single expandable slug that has to produce at least, oh, wow, way better, 400 foot-pounds of muzzle energy. So,
0: if you can't play that one more time, Christian.
21: Buy your damn fishing license.
0: Whoa!
21: On, man.
0: Whoa! You
20: know? Right, just insert hunting.
0: We got to get that. We got to get the level on that higher when he comes out. You know, Roger, when he comes out. One more time, Christian.
21: Buy your damn fishing license.
0: Whoa!
21: On, man.
0: Whoa! You know? There it is. Someone says Goodwill is full of the brim, full to the brim of shirts made for company picnics and family reunions. There you go. A question for Trey. If I'm hunting on WMA that's archery only, do I still have to wear orange?
20: If there is a firearms hunting season open at that time, yes, you
0: gotcha.
20: Do.
0: Roger, this is a good one for me. David probably has donated. You mentioned that you always are there to pick me up for a certain thing I used to do all the time and take me to get time. What would I have as a result of those surgeries?
1: Slings.
0: Slings or crutches.
20: Oh, okay. There you go.
0: Yes. Here's one. Why do we buy our tags before we hunt? Why not buy the tags after you harvest your deer? Somebody says it's like paying a speeding ticket before
20: you
0: ever get the car.
20: You don't technically buy the tags. They are part of your hunting license, and so they're, yeah, I mean, you.
0: I didn't see. Yeah.
20: I'm not really following that so much.
0: Tongue-in-cheek, someone says here, I blame AGFC for no water, no ducks.
20: Of course. Well, I mean, the sad part is that a lot of people will.
0: This is from E-Dub, Raj. Last year's 2-10 team was a lot more fun to watch than this year's 2-10 team. You know, that is a good point.
1: Yeah.
0: He's right.
1: The
0: last year's team was because, you know what, Petrino's offense was.
1: Oh, yeah.
0: We were scoring points.
1: We thought they were going to win. People are still beating him up. You still got some of the other guys that are talking. And don't forget, we got to talk with Rick about Trey Biddy. We got to talk about that issue as well. But I heard some others talking about it. And we talked about it off the air. Why Jerry can't give money to NIL. He can still make donations to the University of Arkansas, and then a lot of the money doesn't have to go towards any of those things, and they can concentrate on NIL.
0: Correct. Here's one for Shane Broadway. Hey, morning, fellas. Shout out to Goodwill, our longtime Salt Bowl partner. My grandfather shot there every week, and every Broadway grandson got an electric razor from Goodwill for their 13th birthday.
1: Oh, wow. You know, Baz, one of the things that talking with Lane, and again, learning, when you drop stuff off, and when I finally cleaned out the storage unit that we had this past year. I mean, I told Samantha, I said, look, there's 100 boxes in this thing. We obviously don't need any of it because we don't. It's been

0: entry-level job for high school students. I mean, you can go to Whataburger if you want to. You can go to Big Red or W's, whatever, or Family Market. But you can come here, and you get to work with public. You get to work with and see some hard-working people, because the folks back there that pick up the items that you bring in at 180 degrees, they're sweating their butts off, too, and they still give you that thank you for changing a life.
1: Trey, you were going to say, you were talking about all the different stuff. I was talking to one of your hosts here before I came on the air. They had a canoe donated. There's a canoe in the back that's not out here on the floor yet. And I might need to take a look at that and see what kind
2: of course,
1: it is.
2: Rocker, where might that one go? That one may go to, what do they call it? Their eBay.
1: I wasn't familiar that they had this online.
2: If they get something really nice, why not go ahead and try to
1: get a little bit higher price
2: how about
1: for
2: that?
1: It there, huh?
2: Let's
0: here's a few of them right here. Does Rogers' shirts that he donates would be great for sixth graders to come in? Does Roger have Geranimals on? That's okay. It's quite all right. I understand.
2: You would say
1: what
2: that
1: do you got
2: face.
1: Against Geranimals?
2: You would say that.
0: I have no idea. And I don't know what you have against sixth graders coming in here and shopping for that way. Obviously, that person would love to have a Buzz shirt if we had one that fit them. But we just don't.
2: Red Bone, let's go ahead and take a break. We got to play this open when we come back. Red Bone says, good morning, fellas. David, hey, do they got a leisure suit in there that might fit you? You know, I hadn't looked around to see my size if they have a suit. I guess they would have some suits in
0: there. Sure they do. I dropped off some. I dropped off several when I cleaned out that shed. And again, I even took some stuff to the cleaners and brought it away, and we washed stuff before we just drop it off. It's not a place just to take your trash and save money from going to a dump. This is a place, and it not only changes lives for the employees that are here, but it also can change the lives of the people that come in here and shop.
2: Sure. Someone says, I tell Goodwin to bring back the damn fitting rooms. They have fitting rooms here?
0: Well, they do. Somebody just dressing out in front.
2: I know. I guess you don't try them on here. Here's one.
0: Yes, you do.
2: It says, put the damn gates in. Everything says, put the damn...
1: I'll address put the damn gates in when we come back, because what are you going to catch with those closed gates? Air?
2: Someone says, I found the Razorback trophies at a Goodwill in Fayetteville. About all the trophies they had in storage is what they're talking about, I think. All right, we'll come back and introduce officially. Well, I don't know why we have to do it. We should have done it at the very beginning, but we'll do it when we come back. I do want to thank Powerstruck Parts and Service in North Little Rock. We'll introduce you when we come back. We're here at Goodwill, the one on Chenal Parkway. It's beautiful. Come by and see us.
3: It is.

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9: All right. If you just joined the show, we're here at the Goodwill store. A beautiful store. Only been open about 10 months. I guess, would you call it a store? What would you say?
10: Yes.
9: Facility.
10: Yeah, retail.
9: It is a store.
10: Yeah.
9: We're right over here behind the Whataburger across the street from Costco. Beautiful facility. And obviously, we're here because of Sigma Supply, who's part of the Imperial Brady group. They're here because they support certain nonprofits, and this is the one they really enjoy. We'll hear more from Lane Gamble and Kerry Luther and Brian Leslie and others. 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You want to address something real quick, Trey?
10: Yeah, somebody, and you know, we talk about this every year, but somebody said, you know, I think they were playing on my previous comments about buy the license. They said, just put the damn boards in. Well, I jokingly said, what are you going to catch with those boards? Air. And yeah, that's what I'm saying. Well, here's the problem. We're catching surface water off of, you know, rivers. Sometimes there's one area in northeast Arkansas that has a lake that with an irrigation ditch that leads to the area to flood. The problem is all these water sources are so low, our current infrastructure, our pumps that we use, they can't reach the water. There's just not enough water to pump. Here's some hard statistics for you. We've got right now 76 of 167 moist soil units that we manage on game and fish land, and only 2 of 42 of our green tree reservoirs that we manage for waterfowl have enough water in the source water that we pump from to put any water on those areas. Unfortunately, most of those are rest areas, so they're not going to provide hunting opportunity. And it's not just a public land issue. I mean, if you look at our W Rice program, which is where we lease rice fields and then permit the hunts to permit hunting access. I mean, there, I think like Let me look at the number here. I've got, 5 of 47 fields enrolled for this year's W. Rice program currently are able to get water enough to hunt.
9: Yeah, we got a water problem.
10: We got a hell of a water problem. I mean, well, everybody, I mean, look, I mean, the period from November of 25 until the end of September this year, the driest 11-month period for that same time frame since 1895. We need like 18, 20 inches to get out of drought, man. And so it's, I mean, look, I don't want to be all doom and gloom and Debbie Downer, but man, when you say get the gates in, put the boards in, there's no water to catch.
9: Did he say moist soil?
10: Moist units? Soil units. So where's farming?
9: This is why
10: basically.
9: I can't work at a job like that.
11: Can't.
9: I can't even understand what's a moist soil unit.
10: Basically, yeah, absolutely. Basically, it's a farm for certain kinds of grasses that are producing a ton of seeds that are really good waterfowl food. Let me give you one more example, and I'll shut up because I know y'all are looking at me like I.
11: Well, we're not looking at you, but Darren Newell is. He is going blah blah blah.
10: Yeah. Well, he can blah, blah, blah all the way to the dry duck hole in November.
11: Hashtag dry duck hole.
10: Look, listen, here's another great example. Shari Bay Rainy Break Wildlife Management Area near Walnut Ridge. It's a great historic area, a lot of good duck hunting there. Just underwent a major, major infrastructure renovation where we can more efficiently get water on it, move water off of it, protect those trees, some stuff we've talked about here on the show before. So Lake Charles, which was purchased many decades ago, strictly, it's a fishing lake too, but it was bought to be a water source to flood Shari Bay Rainy Break. Well, guess what? Shari Bay Rainy Break. It's the name of one of our wildlife management areas near Walnut Ridge. So the normal level of Lake Charles, which is used, the water used to flood that, is 12.5 feet. Right now, it's at 4.5 feet. If we move that water, that 7 miles, I think it is, down that drainage ditch from Lake Charles into Shari Bay Rainy Break, you would have a few inches of water, not really enough to hunt, and you'd have a dry lake that might not come back if we don't get rain for a number of months or years.
9: Here's one that makes it, Trey, this is something I would ask. Hey, Trey, can I shoot a deer out of my truck window on my private property?
10: actually, if it's not turned on and it's not moving, there's nothing illegal about that.
11: If the deer's not turned on?
9: It's not running, not moving.
10: The truck's not running or moving.
11: Oh,
10: yeah. I mean,
11: it's like a duck blind there, or deer blind,
10: whatever. Like
11: a deer stand.
10: Right. Yeah. Now, if you're driving down the road and a county road or public road,
11: the only thing you can do.
10: But if you're parked on your property and you're wearing your orange and everything's legal otherwise, sure, you can do that.
11: So then the only thing that you can shoot at while you're driving are the road signs.
10: I can answer that.
11: Okay.
10: Roger.
11: Okay. Because I've seen a lot of bullet holes in a lot of areas.
10: Yeah, there's a few of them out there.
9: Here's one talking about Goodwill. I remember years back, my daughter was home and she was wearing a sweatshirt that was really fancy embroidered. I was like, how much do you pay for that? She goes, I got it $10 at Goodwill. I was like, whoa. Then my wife and my other daughter said they buy stuff from Goodwill at the time, all the time at a super great price. Yeah, again, it's just, I think people realize that. Hey, there's some nice stuff in here.
10: No, there
9: that
10: is.
9: You can get, and you just got to realize you got to get over the fact somebody else is warning if that's a problem.
11: Well, you know, I said it earlier. I don't know if it was on the air or not. It's also this is a controlled climate garage sale, if you want.
9: A lot of people love going to the picnic. It is. I said, Mrs. Bass will take one time worn jeans never washed. Maybe it is a little weird for me putting on pants. Of somebody else's.
11: But it's where you do it that really freaks people out. I mean, you don't care if there's a dressing room or not.
9: Someone, and I disagree with this. Someone says Trey has a good way of getting out of the questions he doesn't want to answer. I don't believe that.
10: What question did I not answer?
9: I agree.
11: I ask you where my cheese dip was, people.
10: I mean, hey, seriously, send something back. If I didn't answer a question, let me know.
9: Someone says Chevrolet makes a fine deer stand.
10: Yeah, so you can win one of those with your purchase of an Arkansas hunting license. through December 31st.
11: No, no, no. He said duck hole. Just watch your mouth.
9: Somebody says, morning, fellas. Trey, who puts out the jigsaw puzzle of 100 regulations and bag limits together?
11: Wow.
9: You're allowed four deer, say in zone 9. Why can't you take your lemon, a mixture of the four with any method you want, instead of two bucks with one rifle, doe with a slingshot, one with a rock, et cetera? My point is, what does it matter how you kill your four as long as you stay within the limits?
10: Look, I've heard a lot of people make that same argument. And we went through a revision of deer hunting regulations, and I think one of the reasons that we don't have, like, doesn't matter how you kill them is you'll hear some hunters, like archery. I had an archery hunter talk to me at a tailgate Saturday, like, why are you, this alternative firearm season is putting more people in the woods when the archery hunters are out there. And so it can change the pressure you put. We're seeing more bucks taken early as a result of this alternative firearm season. So, that's not maybe the whole answer that you're looking for, right. but that is the reason that we kind of divide it up into different, certain deer by this method, certain by this method. So you kind of distribute the pressure more across the whole season instead of one place.
9: All right. Good job, Trey.
11: Thanks, Trey.
9: Parts and Service in North Little Rock. We appreciate them so much. And Chad and Stephanie Powers. Listen, you're not scared to answer any
10: questions. No, I mean, find my email on the website. Send me a question. I'll get you an answer, man.
9: Hey, go look around and see if you can find anything you like.
10: Yeah, I'm going to go look at that canoe. I think I've got my NRS straps to tie down the canoe on my truck on the way home.
9: All right, we got a lot more show to come.
11: A lot more show to come.
9: Don't go away. Here at Goodwill in West Little Rock.
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19: 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I don't forget anything.
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20: The North Little Rock School District is suing a Springdale man who they say received more than $12,000 in a payroll mix-up. Leaders say the 19-year-old was not an employee or contractor, but withdrew deposits marked as part of the district payroll. Two letters were sent asking for the money to be returned, but so far it has not been given back. The teen now has 30 days to respond to the lawsuit. And staying in North Little Rock, the Argenta Library will be closed during regular hours this Friday. Staff will be out representing North Little Rock at the Arkansas Library Association Conference, which is October 16th. For the Buzz Radio Network, I'm KARK's Gary Burton Jr.
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22: A chance of showers this morning and a chance of showers and perhaps some thunderstorms this afternoon. All in all, it's a 40% chance of rain today, and it's humid, and it's going to be hot. We'll have a high of 91 degrees. Still warm and humid tonight with a 10% chance of a shower overnight with a low of 68. For the Buzz Radio Network, I'm meteorologist Pat Walker.
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8: Roger Scott.
29: I don't know Chicken Big Me Baseball Wall.
8: And Justin Moore.
29: That's how a pro chef would tell you to eat it.
9: A All right. It is 7:06. C4 Raj.
4: Yes. Hello.
9: We are on the road this morning.
4: Los Angeles.
9: Matter of fact, Tim, would you reach out to Chuck and see if we can get the winners' names of our first and second flight? I took a picture of them, a video yesterday when we were doing the trophy presentation, but it's on video, not pictures. And I may have it, but I didn't get the names of everybody who won the second flight yesterday. Thanks to all the golfers who came out yesterday. We appreciate them. A couple things. We're here with David Breitenberg, who's with Sigma Supply, proudly part of Imperial Brady. They're underwriting this broadcast today out here at Chenal, this beautiful Goodwill store at Chenal Parkway. We're going to get Rex Schaefer on in just a second. But, David, great to be out here today.
5: It's great to be here.
9: It's such an impressive facility. We went back and looked at the stocking room, if you will, and they got 1,600 pieces yesterday alone delivered here, dropped off here. 1,600 pieces yesterday by itself. One day. It's overwhelming. One place. Then I said, well, how long did it take you to get through all this? And the manager back there said, we never get through it because it keeps coming every day. It keeps coming every day, which is wonderful because they have so many great causes that are helping.
5: Oh, yeah. That's great. I love the story of Goodwill, and I couldn't think of a better way to spend our time talking about Goodwill Industries of Arkansas. So happy to be here. Glad that you guys bought into the idea. And
4: no, we're taking it to morning, be here and learn a little about it. I mean, it's educating to me to find out all the and all I did was just make donations. I'm more in now. I want to be and helpful in all that to let everybody know about those. There's nothing wrong with some of the other facilities where you make donations, whether it be Habitat for Humanity or Civitan, wherever it may be. I don't know anything about them. This is the one that I go to, but I didn't know everything involved.
5: Right.
4: And I mean, Get Back on Track services for those re-entering society after incarceration. Never knew that.
9: They also have a gala coming up in a couple weeks that we'll talk about that is, I think it's called the Good Gala.
5: So
9: we'll talk about those things. Let's bring in Rick Schaefer if we can now. And David, we'll let you bounce. We'll get some more folks from Goodwill on
4: Los Angeles.
9: Bring in Rick there if you can there, Christian.

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1: Rick Schaefer on Morning Mayhem is brought to you by Edwards Food Giant. Edwards Food Giant, the meat people.
2: Good morning, Rick.
3: Good morning, gentlemen. Now, I have to say before we even start, yesterday, I guess Roger insisted that Randy play the introductions you all use for Randy and me.
2: Yes.
3: Your introduction for Randy is extraordinary. It is so
2: good.
3: How
2: about that? Is it not great?
3: It was
2: Thank you, Randy.
3: Good.
2: Or thank you, Rick. Thank you.
3: Yeah, it was so good. I listened to that, and I thought I could listen to that over and over again. That was just absolutely fantastic. So thank you for doing that for him. It was really nice.
2: And, of course, yours is a great one. We love yours.
4: It's, just, it's genius in its simplicity.
3: I like the Lone Ranger theme, no doubt, or William Tell Overture, but... You know, that it was such a tribute to Randy, and even threw a little humor in there that he's done play-by-play of, I don't know what it was, sack races or whatever.
2: Volleyball.
3: It was there at the end.
2: But that's the way I wrote it, Rick.
3: Yeah. That was good, but it was just a nice tribute to Randy. I thought that was really beautiful.
2: Yeah.
3: So,
2: yeah. Nice. We just played Rick's, right?
4: Yeah.
3: Yeah.
2: Rick, here at Goodwill. do you shop at Goodwill, Rick? Have you done that very much?
3: No, but we've donated a lot to Goodwill. Yeah, we have.
5: Thank you.
3: When you move?
2: Yeah, it's
3: when you move.
2: Yeah, it's
3: you donate a lot to Goodwill. Yeah.
2: It's an amazing place. We'll visit with some folks here more in a second. We wanted to real quickly get to we understand you and Trey Biddy had a really interesting conversation.
3: Well, we did, but
2: you
3: know,
2: agreed to disagree, which is
3: and it's an interesting conversation. I don't know where people get this stuff. And then yesterday we came back and conversed a little bit more on it, and just pointed out that both of us know how to debate, and you know, and it was a good debate. And but I think Trey, after thinking it over, realized that the point I was making had nothing to do with fans, but somebody called us and said fans want to win more than the team does. I said, nobody wants to win more than the team does. Trey doesn't like that saying because Houston Nutt used to use it. But the point is, we're not talking about passion. Yes, there are probably a lot of people in Arkansas that have more passion for the Razorbacks than many of the football players. I think we did. In the age of NIL, that's just part of it. But as far as wanting to win while the game's going on, the players want to win no matter whether they're passionate for Arkansas or not. They want to win the game. And so that was the discussion. We had some follow-up yesterday. Trey's a good guy. We're friends. And, you know, the thing about it is, in today's society, there is such a lack of civility that if you disagree with somebody, you automatically don't like them. That's ridiculous. And I think people try and fuel that. And some guy called yesterday and chewed me out because I think my way is the only right way. And I'm sitting there saying, well, we're letting you talk, aren't we? I just don't get that.
2: I think, too, Rick, you don't understand the power of Schaefer. With your convictions, you are so strong with your convictions that people realize they can't convince you otherwise, and it's like dealing with Superman. You're the Superman of arguments that you're so strong with your ideas and your beliefs that nobody has a chance to penetrate and change your mind. I think
3: you know what, David. If that was true, I wish I could go into a room with the Major League Players Association. And the commissioner. Because to me, this is such a simple issue, and you know how much I love baseball. And I like what's going on now. The playoffs are great. I hope the Brewers eliminate the Dodgers. That would be great for baseball. And all of that. It's such a simple solution to their problem. And yet, you know what?
2: Yeah.
3: They're gonna be so stubborn, and they're gonna argue for so long that maybe some of them next year won't even be played. So those of us who love the game get deprived of it. And I guess people could turn around and say the same thing, that people are passionate about the Razorbacks, don't want to be patient. They've been deprived for so long of good football. But the difference is the Razorbacks are still going to play, even if they don't play well. So it's just have rational discussions and get through these things. Politics. You're watching some of the debates.
6: Well, rationalization is out the window now.
3: Yeah.
6: Well, it's out the window now with Portal and NIL. It's win now.
3: Because
6: it doesn't matter. Because, Rick, I've said it before and I'll say it again. We don't have other than who's the basketball player we talked about yesterday? My gosh, that's back for his third year. What's his name?
2: Billy Goat.
6: Yeah, Billy Goat. Other than Billy Richmond. I mean, how many other players do we have that come back? We can't look at a quarterback or somebody anymore and go, that dude is a freshman. I can't wait till he's a senior with us. That doesn't exist anymore, so.
3: You're right, Roger. I asked, we have Landon Leach on Monday nights. He likes K.J. Jackson. He hates this offense for K.J. Jackson. He doesn't think, he's not, don't want to fire the coordinator or anything else. Says this offense, you got to have a different quarterback. You can't have one like K.J. for whatever reason he's thinking. But I asked him pointedly, because I've thought about this. The season's only halfway over, and we're already thinking things like this. I said, okay, how many great sophomore quarterbacks have there been at the University of Arkansas? Bill Montgomery started as a sophomore. Quinn Grovey started as a sophomore. Both of them led the Razorbacks to 10 victories as sophomores. I can't remember, Matt Jones didn't get 10 wins, but he's probably pretty good as a sophomore. Clint Sterner got sacked 42 times when he was a sophomore. So, but those sophomores were better as juniors. So is Arkansas better off thinking that this season is going to make K.J. Jackson a better quarterback as a junior, or do you go get somebody else? And his response was, if you're going to run this offense, you better go get somebody else. If you're going to run a Petrino-type offense, then keep K.J. Jackson. And that's the dilemma you face, and I thought this before the season even. Okay, K.J. stayed. What if he has a fantastic year? Can you keep him? Yeah. That's the way it is today. Can you keep him?
0: Mm-hmm.
2: I
4: don't think you're going to want to keep him. He's not an SEC quarterback.
3: Don't think so.
4: He's just not. He's never going to be, in my opinion. And I don't care who the coordinator is. And we need a new coordinator, too.
3: There's your song. I've been asking you to write a song. He's not an SEC quarterback, and he's never going to be.
4: Well, I can do it. That's just my opinion.
3: Don't but don't you write songs that are stories of what you're thinking?
4: Sure.
3: There you go. I don't know how big that would be nationally.
2: While we've got Rick on, by the way, Christian, you need to mark the tape with Rick. We always appreciate Rick sings. We love that. Justin, we are here at Goodwill out here in West Little Rock, and I wanted to introduce a couple people. I wanted Rick to be in the loop. But by the way, thanks to Edwards Food Giant for their sponsorship of Rick every week. The meat people.
3: Thank you. Love those guys.
2: Lane Gamble, who's Director of Communications and Marketing, and Kara Luther. That's a great way to pronounce it, right, Kara?
5: Kara Luther Chapman.
2: Chapman. Oh, I was not given that, so I just want to let you know that. That was not provided, but thank you.
6: Wasn't in the show prep.
5: Director of comms.
2: So the first thing I wanted Rick and Justin to know that Lane, you spent 24 years with the Seattle Seahawks.
7: That's right.
2: And then one other pro we're going to say, who was the other
7: the
2: pro?
7: The Panthers.
2: The Panthers.
7: 2023. Wow.
2: And you were in communications
7: Director
2: with them?
7: Director of Communications.
2: Yeah. And one would ask, how do you go from 24 years of Seattle Seahawks to Goodwill in West Little Rock?
7: Rick, how many hours a week did you spend as sports information director in the office and working with the team?
2: A lot.
7: Travel. So I had a six-year-old at the time.
2: Yeah.
7: And I'm originally from Arkansas.
2: Okay.
7: So just
2: from across it?
7: From Crossett.
2: Yeah.
7: So I knew originally I wanted to be back close to family and wanted to spend more. I wanted my weekends back and just kind of a normal life. I loved it. Loved the job. But there's a lot of time commitment. And we wanted to move back to Arkansas and do that.
2: And the value of what you're doing with your life. There's certainly you're impacting people in a different way.
7: Oh, my goodness. I work at Goodwill for the purpose, the people that we serve, the stories. I just tell different stories now. Instead of telling stories about athletes that people are interested in, I tell stories about lives and families that are being changed every day through your donations, Rick, and through others' donations to Goodwill.
2: I was going to ask, too, Roger, do you think Justin, because Justin wouldn't do it, but his wife, Kate, might do it. Would Kate take clothes that Justin doesn't wear and go to Goodwill and drop
4: them off? Now, wait a minute. Why on earth would you say Justin wouldn't do it?
2: Because you don't have time to do it.
4: I've been to Goodwill 1,000 more times than my wife. Yes, I take my clothes to Goodwill.
2: All right. Where's your Goodwill of choice?
4: I resent that.
2: Where's your Goodwill of choice? Where do you
4: usually go to the one in Bryant.
2: There you
5: go. Oh, that's a good one.
2: There you go. So here's
0: it's
2: a go.
0: Also Roger, it's all three of our Goodwills.
7: Wow, Roger goes to that Goodwill.
2: Well, here's the story, ladies and gentlemen.
6: I go back and forth. I'll go to Benton one day and Brian another.
2: Okay. Yeah.
6: Spread the love.
2: The point I was going to make is, there you go, ladies and gentlemen. If you want some gear from Justin Moore, find boots, jeans, or hats. They're right there.
7: Hey, we've got our gala coming up, and I am desperately seeking a hat and some boots. So maybe you Justin drops some off in Brian, so now I'll...
5: He can sign them for you.
6: Absolutely.
2: Just think what that...
6: If he doesn't, I will.
2: What that would bring.
6: I'll sign his name.
2: Kara, what's your background? You're not from here either.
5: No.
2: I'm sorry. You're here for. You're originally here, Lane, from here, but you're not.
5: No. I moved here a year ago, so I'm. I think I'm officially in Arkansas now. I've hit a year.
2: Claim it. You're from. Yeah. You were born in Venezuela. Is that right?
5: Yeah, I was, but I grew up in the States. Grew up in Kansas City, and then I moved here from Oklahoma City. So I'm used to winning football. It's been,
2: Is that Sooner football? Is that what you're saying?
5: Yeah.
3: Okay. Well, what about the Chiefs? Kansas City.
5: Yeah, Chiefs. Oh yeah, 4-0. Yeah, we're on bye week right now. But
3: I'm not too used to it this year.
5: So. Maybe I'll change.
3: They're pretty terrible this year.
5: Maybe
3: they did get the win. Texas.
2: They did get the win this past weekend.
6: I don't think Texas,
2: but yeah. I don't know if they're that great either. So what do you do, Kara, for Goodwill?
5: I'm the Director of Development and Community Engagement. So I kind of tag team with Lane. I help with our fundraising campaigns, and then we do grant writing and throw events and pretty much whatever they throw at me. So a little bit of everything.
2: Yeah, I wanted Justin and Rick to hear the things that you do, because we always hear about Goodwill, but we don't hear about the things you really do.
3: Like I'm struggling to get past knocking the Razorbacks.
5: I joke that I make money and Lane spends it. I'm just kidding.
7: In marketing, right? Yeah.
2: Yeah. So the programs that you do, you're impacting people. How do you do? How do you impact people?
5: So a big part of my job is raising funds that help our programs.
2: But what are the programs?
5: Oh, so we have our Excel Center, which is our adult high school. We have our Academy, which is provides certifications like welding, CCMA, pharmacy technician. In addition, we have our career services. So every time you go into a Goodwill store, you'll see a career service or sometimes a mission service center, which also includes our reentry program. So if you have been post-justice involved and trying to get back into the workforce, they help address those things, interview, mock cohorts, training. In addition, they address those barriers like transportation and child care. And
2: yeah, I don't think people realize you have a school.
5: That
2: Goodwill actually runs. Yeah. I mean, that's, and I think all of us in our mind think you just got these stores that you're selling clothes and hats and shoes, but you also are actually changing the lives of people every day,
5: which
2: is a big operation. You said that, Lane, $90 million of impact, economic impact on people.
7: That's right, and it all, 90%+ of that goes back to funding our mission.
2: Gotcha.
7: So, yeah, the two schools, the Goodwill Training and Education Center, is one in Springdale, but here in Little Rock as well. So we're serving people every day. 10,000 Arkansans in the last year.
6: Speak about that, if we've got a chance. I want to make sure we get out of it. When you speak about that and the 95% success rate that you have.
7: Yeah, so we were talking about that before the show this morning. So our reentry services, we have a program, the Transitional Employment Opportunity. 16 weeks paid employment opportunity. We bring our clients in, and they will be full-time employees, but once a week they go through class and they learn soft skills. We will work with them on writing letters of explanation about why they got jammed up, help them with financial literacy, all the things, just organizational skills, things that they need to have in place to get reacclimated to the workforce.
2: Yeah, that's pretty cool.
7: And so our clients have a recidivism of 5%.
2: Yeah, that's amazing.
7: The state average in Arkansas is 46%.
2: Yeah.
7: If they were once incarcerated or got justice involved, they will go back into the system.
6: And you have no state funds.
7: For that program, we have limited some nationals.
5: We're done.
7: Yep. Okay,
5: we are
7: all supported through this operation. So
6: what goes on?
7: That's
6: here.
7: Why donations are so vital to what we do.
6: You bet.
7: And the schools, completely funded through our retail operations, donations and retail operations.
6: The state should send people here to learn some of those.
7: We're working on it.
2: Amen. Last thing before we let Rick go. Hey, Rick, real quick, I wanted Rick to hear what these folks were up to here at Goodwill, just so he would be. I'm sure you got Goodwills in Northwest Arkansas.
7: Rick, I love you, man. I grew up in Arkansas, and, you know, being a sports communications person, I followed you. for the longest time. So I love hearing you on the radio.
3: Well, thank you very much. That means
7: much respect.
3: Telling me that I've done this for a long time, and I appreciate
2: it. It is okay. Rick, before we let you go, again, thanks to Edwards Food Giant. How do you feel about the game against Vanderbilt? You feel encouraged, positive that we got a good chance to win this thing? It's going to be tough to go in there in that environment, even though they're not as good as last year, and win?
3: Well, every game, when I show up on that Saturday, I think Arkansas is going to win. I was convinced Arkansas would win at Texas A&M. So I was really wrong. I was very surprised by Arkansas's poor performance in that game. I thought they could beat Tennessee because they have a good history against Tennessee. And they had a great chance to beat Tennessee. This is the one that a lot of people say, if Arkansas doesn't win this one, they're not going to win another game. I don't know about that, because every week in the SEC is different. Nobody would have thought South Carolina would go beat Florida at Gainesville. Nobody.
2: No.
3: And so, I think Arkansas will be okay. Defense still has to play well. They won the turnover battle Saturday. If they'll win the turnover battle this time, I think they'll win. Now, here's the only thing that concerns me, is in the fourth quarter, Tennessee made some kind of adjustment, and Ryan Silverfield didn't exactly detail what it was, to stop Arkansas's effectiveness in the run game. Well, that means everybody sees that on film. And so if Arkansas is going to have some success in the running game, it means if somebody does what Tennessee does, then Arkansas has got to counter that with an adjustment. And if they do, and they can run the ball effectively, I think they'll be okay. And so it's interesting the way fans see things. Trey Biddy, Brandy, this recruit that just decommitted, all were confused by the running back substitution patterns. The coaches are saying none of them have become what they really need them to be. So you can argue both sides of that. But at some point, they've got to say, whether it's Braylon Russell, Smith, whoever it is, say, look, we're going to give you the ball five or six times on this drive, and you get us a score. And if that happens, then I think Arkansas's offense can start being much more effective than it has been. So, yeah, I think Arkansas will win Saturday, but I'm sure if you – ask Vanderbilt fans, they think, hey, this is our chance to win a game.
2: Yeah, if we want to show, we were talking yesterday, Justin, if we want to show progress and that, you know, we want to take advantage of what we did against Tennessee, we need to win this game Saturday.
3: Oh, yeah.
2: I'm not saying we will, but we need to show, you know, if we were able to have a shot. Remember, it was 17-17. We had the ball on the 40-yard line with
3: That's
2: 5 minutes to go on the
3: game. Should have been won. Game should have been won.
2: Yeah, that's what I'm saying. So they were 100%
3: have
2: a chance to
3: and,
2: win.
3: You know, all
2: yeah, they had
3: people,
2: a chance to win. Yeah.
3: Isn't it interesting? And I know there was a lot more time on the clock. And yes, I think you could make a strong argument that Arkansas should have gone for 4th and 10, even if the odds were ridiculous that they'd make it from their 25. But what about after that interception, they had 4th and 6? Maybe they should have gone for that. And if you go for that, then you get a first down, and now you're melting the clock and you're moving into their territory with a chance to win. So anyway, I hate that Justin said what probably a lot of fans are thinking, that KJ Jackson may not be an SEC quarterback. This is an opportunity. The next few weeks are an opportunity for us to really find that out. Because if Arkansas can't beat Vanderbilt with him at quarterback, then Justin, you are 100% right.
8: All right. Yeah, and it's not a knock against the kid personally.
3: No,
8: I'm sure he's a great kid.
3: No.
8: I just don't think he's got what it takes. Unfortunately.
3: We'll see.
8: Hope I'm wrong.
3: Hey, the next few weeks, there are some games Arkansas can win. If they beat Vanderbilt, could they beat Missouri? Yes, I think they could beat Missouri this year. Could they win at Auburn? Yes, they could win at Auburn. Can they beat South Carolina? Yes, the last two might be tougher. But this is a game that may determine whether Arkansas is going to win another game.
2: All right, Rick. Hey, thanks so much, buddy. Appreciate it. Have a great week.
3: Thanks for spreading.
2: That is.
3: Thanks for spreading such goodwill.
2: Yeah.
9: Well done, Will.
2: All right, Rick. Thank you.
9: Thanks, Rick.
3: Okay,
9: thank
3: you, guys. Super Tuesday.
2: Do not go away.
3: Wednesday.
2: Wednesday.
9: You too.
2: It's Wednesday.
9: It is Wednesday.
2: When we come back, we'll have Craig O'Neill. We'll have Walt Coleman. And JM is with us now. Morning Man, fully assembled, at the Goodwill here in West Little Rock. Don't go away.
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10: Yesterday, Arkansas football got another decommit in the 2027 class and three-star Marion running back Jeremiah Dent, the second-ranked player in the state, stated he had dug into the Arkansas offense play calling, physicality, and offensive line. He didn't like the limited snaps that each running back got in the offense. Last week, Arkansas lost wide receiver Darion Mosley. They have 22 commitments in the class of 2027 currently. Last night in the Major League Baseball playoffs, the Rays evened up the ALCS at 1 by beating the Guardians 3-1. Freddy Peralta went 6 innings, striking out 6 and allowing 0 runs. Game 3 will be tomorrow. And tonight, the Dodgers will host the Brewers down 0-2 in the series. First pitch is set for 7. TV coverage will be on FS1. I'm Christian Weaver with the Buzz Radio Network.
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12: Buzz weather with KARK's Pat Walker.
13: We have a 40% chance of rain today, mainly showers, but perhaps a couple of thunderstorms this afternoon. It's going to be warm and humid through the morning hours, hot and humid this afternoon, with a high of 91 degrees. Tonight, a low of 68, stays pretty warm and humid, with a 10% chance of showers overnight. For the Buzz Radio Network, I'm meteorologist Pat Walker.
14: Wednesday in the Zone, Justin and Phil will be live from the Hot Springs Documentary Film Festival. 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And we'll check in with Oakland Director of Racing, Jason Milligan. All that and plenty more happening Wednesday in the Zone, where sports and entertainment come crashing together.
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1: 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Oaklawn, Arkansas's only racing casino resort. 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
19: 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My door is open.
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2: All right, it is 7:33. We are here at the beautiful Goodwill facility in West Little Rock, right off of right behind the Whataburger on Chenal Parkway.
0: Not the one on Cantrell.
2: That's right, not the one on Cantrell.
0: But the one off Chenal Parkway.
2: Yes, they're not that far apart from each other.
0: But really, the one on Cantrell is very beautiful.
4: Yeah, he should have
0: the lights were off.
4: You should have finished reading your email.
0: Well, that's right, and I toured it, but the lights were off and the doors were locked. That's probably not the one. And then I looked at the text.
2: I know. Walt had to
0: got
2: correct
0: the
2: me.
0: Right
2: sorry,
0: one.
2: Sorry, Craig. Yeah, Walt had to correct. If Walt had to correct me, I thought it was the one on I forgot about
0: Cantrell.
2: This one. Yeah, the Cantrell location.
0: Which is a nice store, all the Goodwill outlets.
4: The reason I knew is I'd heard the promotion on the radio as far as they gave the
6: ad. What street is this on?
2: It's not Kirby. It's not Kirby. Right? It's something with a
4: Kirk.
6: Kirk.
4: You sure it's not Kirby? Street.
6: I know it's not. I'm just if you.
2: Hey,
0: Chenal, by the way, is a French word for double wide.
2: Scott, these guys, I'm telling you. Hey, real quick, Roger, your birthday's coming up on tomorrow.
6: Sunday.
2: What is the 18th, rather? That's Wes's tomorrow. Wes's.
6: Yeah.
2: So I want to say I had a chance.
5: That's also my dad's
2: today.
5: Birthday.
2: Oh, you, Tommy Ray shares it with Roger.
5: That's right.
2: Is that right?
6: Me, Tommy Ray, and Lee Harvey Oswald.
2: I haven't had a chance. I had so many birthday wishes yesterday in social media things. I haven't had a chance to respond to.
6: Was that your birthday?
2: Yesterday it was, yeah.
6: Oh, I'm sorry. Happy birthday.
2: Yeah. Oh, that's okay. I tell you, it's good. But I'm just telling you, I looked at the social media, and I just hadn't had a chance to return any of it. Yesterday, Justin, I'm still sort of recovering from Monday, if you will.
5: I can only imagine, man.
2: Yeah, and so I appreciate the text on that, too. But yesterday was so crazy.
5: Yeah, man.
2: I feel like I'm the biggest jerk. I'm not responding to anybody. They're sending me texts.
6: Nobody says that to your face.
0: Nah.
6: No, but you can't do all of them, because once you do one, you're going to get behind, and somebody's going to go, why didn't you do that? Now,
2: so
6: fortunately for me, I have no
8: idea. I didn't realize you guys were, I knew y'all were the same age, and y'all are obviously really close buddies, but I didn't realize y'all's birthdays were that close.
2: Five days apart, we're both the same age.
6: Yeah, it's like the movie Twins. He's Schwarzenegger, and
2: it is.
0: You've got it all the time.
2: But, Justin, I got to tell you what I did with my mother yesterday. I had told Roger, so I'm going to do whatever my mother
6: wants. I think she took him to a Chuck E. Cheese.
2: So I'm going to do with my mother whatever she wants to do.
0: Oh.
2: It's even though it's my birthday. So she loves Longhorns.
6: Okay.
2: So we're going to go to Longhorns. She, you know, she talks to everybody in there, the manager. Well, anyway, she brings out this book. She walks out of her place. She says, I'm going to take this book with us. You know what it is? It's my baby book.
0: Of course.
2: And so we're sitting here as I'm eating this steak.
6: Oh, wow.
2: This medium rare steak.
6: And guess what's in it?
2: Guess what's in it? Roger?
6: His umbilical cord.
2: She takes out my umbilical cord on the table.
6: Shut
0: Are
6: up!
0: Are you kidding me? And guess what, folks? It's now at Goodwill.
6: Wow.
0: Did you guys eat it?
6: No.
2: Did we eat it? No, we didn't eat it.
6: Wow.
2: But my mother, Walt, has kept my umbilical cord for 63 years. So,
0: that is really impressive. Now, that's a mother.
6: She should make some boots out of it.
2: So the waiter walked back and said, was that on your steak, sir? No, I'm just joking. He didn't say that. But it was up. Anyway, we went through my baby book.
6: That's awesome.
2: So went through the memories that my dad had when they had me 63 years ago, and it was really cool. But
6: that's cool.
2: Only my mother would
0: bring
2: the
0: door.
2: Bring the baby book.
6: Did she cry at all?
2: No, she didn't.
6: Oh,
2: no,
6: wow.
2: She didn't.
6: She's gotten over that, though.
2: She did.
4: He did.
6: That's outstanding.
2: Anyway.
0: Yeah, my mother saved my first diaper.
2: Well, as I said, to have both my, and a Christian and me and Justin, and obviously Roger, you don't have your parents.
6: No,
2: I
6: do not.
2: And you got Craig and Walt, you don't either, and me, Justin, and Christian do.
6: Mm-hmm.
2: So blessed to have our parents.
6: You sure are.
2: You know, and I'm 63, so I've got an 85-year-old and an 80.
6: I'm glad you have your parents.
2: I'm just saying, I'm very blessed.
6: I love your parents.
2: It was a great birthday yesterday.
6: They did a great job.
2: Hey, listen, they had the back-to-back days between that thing on Monday, which turned out, Craig, it was
0: legendary.
2: It was just so nice not to have any the major problems.
0: Although I've got your beat.
2: What's that?
0: I got your beat.
2: What's that?
0: I interviewed Dolly Parton and Bill Clinton within 3 days of each other.
2: But not together.
0: But
2: now
0: not
2: that
0: together,
2: you, you listen,
0: no.
2: I'm
0: but
2: telling
0: she
2: you.
0: She did refer to Bill.
2: Yeah, that combo is the show.
6: No, it's amazing.
2: The stress I'm glad it's over with, but it was.
6: Did you know Terry Bradshaw and Jerry are going to be on the
2: Fox today?
6: Yeah, on the morning show. I was wondering about Terry.
2: Terry's pushing his book, and that's why we hadn't heard from him.
6: Okay.
2: He's promoting his new book. It talks about depression. I saw an interview yesterday.
6: Yeah, I saw that.
2: Oh, yeah, I saw that. And then Jerry, I think.
4: It's a special on Jerry that Foxes do.
2: Yeah. Oh, is that it? I haven't seen that.
4: Yeah.
2: Okay.
4: Yeah.
2: Justin, by the way, we said it yesterday at the golf tournament at Resman, but Jerry went back to Dallas yesterday, and he has a show there in Dallas, and they wished him happy birthday. And he said, man, I was in Little Rock yesterday, had such a good time, you know, at the Touchdown Club.
0: Oh, cool.
2: Justin, the other part of that, you know, I had Willie Rofe, Darren McFadden, Joe Klein, Scotty Berman, Keith Jackson. Yeah, all those names came in. It made it. And Jerry got to go back there, and I think it was good for Jerry to see those guys too.
6: I like the fact that you said Jerry walk out onto Broadway to see
2: He used to hitchhike.
0: He would ride his bike.
2: He
0: rode his bike to football practice
2: North Little Rock. But then he also talked about he would hitchhike, and he wanted to walk out of that arena to the corner where he would hitchhike.
0: Wow.
2: And people would go, where are you going, Jerry? That's not. He said he wanted to go out there and see where he used to hitchhike.
6: That's amazing.
0: Wow.
2: I'm glad that, you know, it was the first, those last 2 days, but man, just what a blessing, what a cool deal. Wally Hall next week, celebrating 50 years of Wally Hall. So that
4: another Little Rock Central.
0: That's going to be a short program.
2: By the way, Reggie.
0: Thank you. I'll be here all week.
2: Reggie Swinton was on that list too. He was Central.
4: You know,
6: and then I know we got these guys. We're going to talk to them. But then the other thing, before I forget, I want to make sure. And again, your mom and your dad did an amazing job. They're obviously wonderful people. You have stated, other than them being your parents, your faith is number one, and that's the way it's supposed to be. But I know your mom's mom, your grandmother, was a wonderful person and an influence on you.
2: Yeah.
6: But I never hear you talk about your dad's side of them, because I know your Uncle Jimmy.
2: My dad broke the cycle of addiction. His dad was a military guy, but
6: He
2: was a drunk.
6: You bet.
2: And my dad grew up in a horrible situation with his mother, had to get out of the house when the dad would come home drunk. And and he could have recycled that same kind of deal, and he didn't. And my dad, we had nothing. They were poor as dirt.
6: Yep.
2: And to see where he made it in life was just an inspirational story.
6: And his mom.
2: And his mom.
6: Your grandmother.
2: Yeah, my grandmother. Yeah,
6: right.
2: She had to deal with that.
6: I know that. I mean, you never spoke about her growing up.
2: She was a different kind of personality than.
6: I didn't know.
2: She was a wonderful lady.
6: Military happens. My father, when he came back from Korea, a different cat. It took many, many years for him to beat his addiction.
2: Yeah.
6: So by the grace of God, he did. But that changed. And sometimes it doesn't affect anybody outwardly, but it does.
0: That's Lord, y'all. We've gone from mayhem to therapy. Welcome to group therapy.
6: Listen, you got your own story, pal.
2: Let me ask you this. Okay, we're in the good world.
0: I have a Goodwill story.
2: Has Craig O'Neill or Walt Coleman ever donated something to Goodwill locally?
0: Oh, hell yeah.
6: Whoa! Holy cow! Now we've gone to Cusser.
2: Whoa!
0: Oh, I'm sorry.
6: Movie
0: star Craig.
2: That's dropping the F-bomb in his movie career. What store do you drop off to?
4: Well, out in Southwest Little Rock.
2: Okay.
4: But it's my wife that does that. I mean, she's constantly cleaning out her closet and always constantly wanting me to clean out mine, and I hate that. I mean, that is not something on my list to do. So she has a hard time getting me to.
6: You got too many T-shirts.
4: Go through my stuff.
2: Well, I've made the point, too.
6: You gave me one of your uniforms. Got it out of your closet.
2: If you heard the last segment,

0: where people, they have everything organized to go through. It is overwhelming. I asked Justin, I said,
1: to have a crazy good efficient system in place, or they would be just a wreck.
0: Yesterday they had 1,600 pieces dropped off yesterday. 1,600.
2: Wow.
0: Is Joy the manager?
3: Gigi.
0: I said, how long does it take you to get through this? And she goes, what do you mean? She goes, we don't get through it. We, every day, it just, it's an ongoing, but you've got boxes. I mean, literally like 20-foot high boxes of stuff. And these are like Sigma Supply boxes that are 10 feet, high.
2: Yeah.
4: I wonder if they have that in line. In the car, in lines, to drop your stuff off.
0: Yeah,
5: I've seen it.
0: Yeah, Justin, what?
1: No, I was just curious if they explained to you guys, or if you thought to ask, maybe if the stuff that's just not up to snuff as far as putting out or whatever, and I wonder if they don't want now.
2: Yeah, they have quality control.
1: Okay, there you go. That's an articulate way of putting it.
0: I was just curious.
1: I guess if it's not good enough for them, do they just dispose of it? I guess
0: I think so, probably.
1: I'm just asking out of curiosity.
0: I asked the same thing.
2: But you have to, right? Because some people will use this as a cheaper place than going to a shop.
0: I love the fact that people in Saline County know that the Goodwill out there will have Roger Scott buzz gear, Justin Moore cowboy hats and boots, and Christian Weaver, he's so young, I don't know if he has anything to put in there.
2: Probably
5: that's a celebrity store. The celebrity Goodwill.
2: It really is. It really is.
1: I'm just guessing here. I bet Christian's got some good kicks. I don't know. Just a thought.
2: Just a wild guess. But isn't there an event that Buzz employees can get into? You can go to Brian or Benton Goodwill stores and pick up a couple of Buzz Polo shirts.
0: How funny would it be if you went to the Southwest Little Rock Goodwill store and all of a sudden you look back there and there's a referee uniform.
2: Yes.
1: I see a new commercial idea for you guys.
0: What's being a Goodwill?
1: Yeah, y'all dropping your clothes off, shopping, whatever.
0: I like it.
5: Just in 2001, the late Bill Valentine had me as a bobblehead giveaway at Travelers, for the Travelers. And the first 2000 got a Craig O'Neill bobblehead. Well, one day I'll go into Goodwill and I'm donating stuff to Goodwill. This is way back when they were off Rodney Pyramid. And I'm donating stuff, and there is my bobblehead on the woman's desk. And I'm like, oh, you went to Ray Winderfield and got my bobblehead. And she goes, no, those come in here all the time.
1: Oh, my gosh. Oh, man.
0: Of course, Justin, I said, I've given some Razorback clothing in here.
5: Trophies?
0: Too. Not trophies. Yeah, somebody said they're the trophies that were lost up in Northwest Arkansas were at a Goodwill somewhere.
5: At a Goodwill in the cross country.
1: That's a great
5: trophy.
1: That's a great one.
0: Don't go away. We'll be back in just a minute. We're at the Goodwill, the beautiful new Goodwill. It's only been open 10 months out here in West Little Rock, right behind the Whataburger on Chenal Parkway, across the street from Costco.
5: 10 minutes from the Cantrell location.
0: Yeah, coming up in a little bit, we'll hear about the Good Gala. Again, they're trying to do things, as Roger brought up, they're trying to get people that have been, in prison and trying to get a second start.
2: They give it's a great thing that they do here that I had no idea.
1: That's really cool.
0: It is. And they've got some other things they're doing, too. And this facility has got everything in it. Justin, there's a cockatoo that I'm looking at maybe buying.
2: He said a cockatoo.
0: It's a statue, and you know who
1: dropped that off?
0: We talked
1: about him earlier. No. Former quarterback Terry Bradshaw.
0: That's right. That's exactly right.
1: That's where the cockatoo was donated.
0: All right.
1: He wouldn't give him to that guy that used to call in. He decided to donate him to Goodwill.
0: Sure did.
2: Who is that? Vernon? What's his name?
0: Harley.
2: Harley. Yeah, Vernon.
0: All right.
2: Harley.
0: Don't go away. 747.
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11: He's not an SEC quarterback, and he's never going to be.

0: How about that?
1: Boom.
0: Wow, outstanding.
2: Hallelujah.
3: Say hallelujah, brothers and sisters.
0: Thank you.
3: That'll be on hymnal number 422.
0: Of course, you know that's Victory in Jesus, which is a very popular.
3: Yes, of
0: Justin,
3: course it
0: Justin,
3: is.
0: Do you know that old gospel song? I presume you do.
2: Oh, yeah. Yeah.
0: Yeah, that's sure. That's only Roger could get moral victory.
4: I heard that the first thing Monday morning. They played that, you know, the first 30 minutes.
5: You got that right.
3: I'm Episcopalian, so we don't sing.
0: Craig, anything we need to alert folks to about what you're doing?
3: Oh my gosh, how do I start? I'll take up the whole rest of the show.
0: You're dressed up today. What's
3: about to go help promote the symphony this weekend where I'll be performing the Monster Mash.
0: Okay.
3: As a monster.
0: Yes, yes.
3: So that'll be on TV later today. I've got to mention, real quickly, Maumelle Charter High School. I went and read the first three pages of the novel I've written, which is aimed at eighth graders, and I read it in front of eighth graders. And I have performed on national TV. I've gone coast to coast. I mean, ain't no Justin Moore, but I've been in front of thousands of people. I was more nervous in front of those eighth graders reading the novel I'd written than I ever was in front of a crowd, and they loved it.
4: Well, that's good, because
3: they all said they want to buy that book.
4: It's a tough crowd. How about
3: and
4: that?
3: It was a victory that I'm still celebrating. Good. While you were celebrating your Monday, I was celebrating my Monday.
0: Very nice.
3: Yeah.
0: Walt, how do you feel about Vandy on the road Saturday?
4: Well, I think we have a chance.
0: Yeah, I do too.
4: I mean, I think we have a chance. If
0: they got another, they got another questionable quarterback situation.
3: It's the Cupcake Bowl.
4: They have a quarterback situation, and that's I think that's the reason that we were able to hang in there with Tennessee.
3: Whoever wins is not the cupcake.
0: You guys remember that game, and I don't know what year it was. Justin, you may remember it. Roger, I think we were talking about yesterday when Jerry Franklin, they were getting ready to score and go ahead, I think, two touchdowns, and the game was over with. Jerry Franklin gets a fumble and goes 90-something yards the other direction and scores, and then they have a chance, I think, to win it at the end with the field goal, and it misses somehow. That people
2: Nashville then. I think that was, if I'm not mistaken, like 9 or I don't know, somewhere in that, maybe 10.
0: Barely beat them.
3: And my memory is,
2: I was at the game because I was living there, and I was like, and we were really good then. I'm like, you got to be kidding me.
3: And my memory of that game is, before the game started, they did a tribute to Paul Eales.
0: Yeah, see, I was thinking that they missed a field goal at the end that could have won it for them, I think.
3: And Paul blew it back.
0: Somebody I remember. Yeah, because Paul used to remember, Roger, what was his saying at Vanderbilt? Remember what it was?
5: It was Holy Smokes.
0: Holy Smokes. That was, and he said Holy Smokes
4: one time.
0: I think it was a U.S. Reed.
5: It was. And he said them both in that shot. Yeah, he said Holy Smokes and he went on my. Yeah.
0: Yeah. So anyway, again, if you want to show that you're making progress, win that game Saturday. If you lose, you know, I don't know if you say you take a step back, but you went toe to toe with Tennessee with a chance to beat them there at the end. You didn't get it done. But so you should be able, if you want to show you're taking, you know, a good steps, that's it. Walt, you don't look as positive.
4: All I was going to say is if I, before the season started, if you'd have told me what our record was going to be, I'd have us exactly where we are right now.
0: Yeah.
4: I mean, I did not expect us to beat Utah. I didn't expect us to beat
0: Georgia.
4: But
0: did you expect us to get beat that bad?
4: Well,
0: No,
4: but, you know.
0: But is that record the same?
4: The record is the same.
0: Right.
4: So if we beat Vanderbilt, then, you know, so.
0: True.
4: But are we going to make mistakes? I mean, are we going to have turnovers? We got some turnovers against Tennessee.
0: We did. And I tell you, the thing that I was impressed about, we talked about yesterday, Justin, is that we did shut down their running game. I said that was a win for our defense, because we had not stopped people run the ball against us. You know, A&M had 230 yards against us, and we did. They only had, they had one. The killer was
4: that
0: 60-yard run that gave them the winning touchdown. But up until that, they had 100 yards rushing. That's it. Now we still are struggling to run the ball. We had one good quarter.
2: I think our defense, I don't think they're great, but I think they're certainly much more competent than last year, and they are giving us a chance. If we could just hold on to the ball a little more, which one of the craziest stats on the year is that I think outside of the last 12, I don't know about Tennessee, but A&M game, we lost the time of possession crazy, but we've been beating everybody in that somehow. I have no idea how, but yeah, man, you built up so much goodwill, and it just is unfortunate the way that it went down, because you built up so much goodwill with the fan base.
0: I know.
2: And then you just shattered it all. I mean, it's crazy.
0: Craig, do you need to go? You're going to stick around one more.
3: I'm going to have to go and be on TV and promote the symphony. Okay. But I got to mention AEDD last night, Hogs for a Cause. And, David, I want to quote one man who said, our team may be struggling, but we have the best touchdown club in America.
0: Wow. Whoa.
3: How about that?
0: I like that.
3: He wanted me to share that with you.
0: Wow. Thank you for sharing that, Craig. All right. Thanks, Craig.
3: Say hallelujah, Craig.
0: Genesis of Conway, thank you. We'll come back and visit with the folks from Goodwill and Walt Coleman as well. Don't go away. It's 8 o'clock.
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10: The North Little Rock School District is suing a Springdale man who they say received more than $12,000 in a payroll mix-up. Leaders say the 19-year-old was not an employee or contractor, but withdrew deposits marked as part of the district payroll. Two letters were sent asking for the money to be returned, but so far it has not been given back. The team now has 30 days to respond to the lawsuit. And staying in North Little Rock, the Argenta Library will be closed during regular hours this Friday. Staff will be out representing North Little Rock at the Arkansas Library Association Conference, which is October 16th. For the Buzz Radio Network, I'm KARK's Gary Burton Jr.
11: 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They'll help you weather the storm.
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12: A chance of showers this morning and a chance of showers and perhaps some thunderstorms this afternoon. All in all, it's a 40% chance of rain today, and it's humid, and it's going to be hot. We'll have a high of 91 degrees. Still warm and humid tonight with a 10% chance of a shower overnight with a low of 68. For the Buzz Radio Network, I'm meteorologist Pat Walker.
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20: It fooled me. We can't get fooled again.
0: Okay, it's 8:06. Looking at some of the pictures from Justin this past weekend. Justin and Kate had homecoming Alooza, Papa Alooza, if you will, out at Poen. All the girls. Listen, that will be a memory that those kids will have. Of course, you'll probably do it again right next year, right? I mean your kids are young.
2: They have certain rules in place where you can only be in it X amount for X amount of things, or I don't get it all. But I think if I'm not mistaken, that's the only time we'll have all three of our daughters together. I believe that's correct.
0: I'm showing Walt the picture of your three girls and you and Kate. Isn't that beautiful?
22: Yeah, the picture would really be good if that guy on the left wasn't there.
2: I'm with you, Walt. I'm thinking with some technology, we can maybe remove that dude.
0: Hey, a couple things. Christian, let me know. Okay, I know we got Scott Hanby on hold. Bring in Scott Hanby real quick. Scott, good morning. Are you there?
23: Good morning, fellas.
0: Hey, buddy, how are you?
23: Man, we're great, buddy. How's everybody?
0: Hey, thanks for having us over here at Goodwill, man. I know this is, you know, you guys are the reason we're here. You believe in Goodwill, and anything that Sigma Supply, which is a part of Imperial Brady, puts their muscle and heart behind is going to have a positive impact. You guys do so many good things in the community, and I know that you love supporting a good organization like Goodwill, don't you?
23: Absolutely. You got David over there, Brian, representing us, doing a great job. We're so happy to be partnered up with them.
0: Yeah, you know, you guys feel, love to give back, and I don't know if you got that from your dad. Your dad was obviously the founder of Sigma Supply, and you guys and you and Banks, your brother, have taken it to the highest level. Did your dad always encourage you guys to maybe to give back to the community as a part of your success?
23: Absolutely.
0: Yeah, that's a good trait to do, and being a good corporate partner. And of course, you know, Walt, you remember obviously.
22: They've been my sponsor ever since day one.
0: They have.
22: Thank you, Scott.
0: We have a common ground in horse racing now. Mystic Dan.
22: Yes.
0: And horse racing starts in Oakland.
22: Good morning.
0: Yeah. Oakland starts in what a month?
22: Doing great.
0: Yeah, we're close to.
22: Yeah, it's getting ready to get started.
0: Yeah. Are you planning on going to some races this year, Scott? Are you going to be on the road on the road a bunch, or what's the scoop with you?
23: Yeah, I'm in and out. They start early, I think, day after Thanksgiving this year, but it's really, really early.
0: Well, I also, too, man, it was great to see you at the Touchdown Club the other day. That was obviously, I always appreciate your support and all the guys over in Hot Springs who made the trip. I know JD made it and a bunch of others, and obviously Wayne Smith at Oakland. And it's great to see you. I know it's not easy to get over to Little Rock, but. To have a day like that, I love knowing that my friends, Roger, don't you agree, having our buddies over there,
1: 100%.
0: The Hendrix and all that, to be a part of that. That was something 100%. We could all sort of share in. So I appreciate you, buddy.
23: Yeah. Congratulations on all your success. You and Roger putting the buzz where you are and what you're doing for the state and the Touchdown Club. Good Lord, son, you got it going on. Our office.
1: Well, Mr. Clinton was here for something.
0: Mr. what?
1: Mr. Clinton.
0: No, that's good. That's all. I'm good. What I'm doing with Scott. Hey, we just wanted to
1: thank Scotty. Thanks for your support all these years too, buddy.
0: Yeah, that's exactly right.
23: Roger, you're the best.
0: All right, buddy.
22: Thanks, Scott.
0: We appreciate you, Scott. Thanks for jumping on with us. He's a guy who was enjoys having time down with his wife.
1: Oh, dude! Well, guess what? They've earned it.
0: Yeah.
1: I mean, knowing him, knowing Scott, knowing what their dad did with and their sister as well. But knowing what they have done, they've got a great staff there. So, and they've worked hard all their life.
0: And Lane Gamble's here with he's the director of communications with Goodwill. Yeah, it's nice to have partners like Sigma.
3: Yes. Oh my goodness, we can't do it without partners, with our donors, but it takes a village, takes a state, takes more than just us, and so appreciative of Sigma Supply and everyone there and how they've supported us.
0: Let's have we done Walt's official open? Let's do Walt's official open. We mentioned earlier there's an interesting connection, Justin. I can't remember when you jumped on. You might have already heard it between Lane and Walt. We'll get to that here in just a second. Let's hit his open if you can, Christian.
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0: Great to have... Walt, now, here's the deal, Justin. So Lane Gamble was with Seattle for Seahawks for 24 years, and you were director of communications. So you would see Walt when Walt would come in part of the referee crew. Now, and you were born in Crossett.
3: Oh, yeah.
0: And so you said something. Of course, Walt can't remember everybody he meets, but remember Walt, though.
3: I remember him, yeah.
0: Was he high maintenance?
3: He ran him. No, I wouldn't say high maintenance. He ran a meeting, and we were 2-2 in the playoffs with him. So.
0: Only 2-2.
22: Well, you know, he did some investigative work and said, I worked 20 Seattle games.
0: Oh, wow.
22: While he, you know.
3: 9-11. I was only going to point out the 2-2. I wasn't going to point that we were 9-11 in those 20
0: games. How many coaches did you have at Seattle during your time there?
3: Let's see. Dennis Erickson, Mike Holmgren, Jim Mora for 1 year, and then Pete Carroll.
0: Mora. Yeah. Okay. So did you win a Super Bowl with
3: Pete Carroll?
0: So you were there for
3: 2013.
0: That one? You were there for that one.
3: And
0: you remember that one, Walt?
22: Yeah. I mean, I was in the league till 2018.
0: Did you call the
2: they should have won another one.
22: Well, I had the playoff game where it was so cold where in Minnesota where they had torn down the stadium, and it was minus, you know.
3: It's like minus 10, nine.
22: Minus 9. It's the third coldest windshield. Came, and yeah. You know, but it was Seattle and Minnesota. It was cold.
2: Guys, do y'all, well, y'all remember the one I'm talking about, Baz?
4: Should've
2: oh, my gosh. The one they should have won.
0: The Patriots. Oh,
2: should have turned around and handed it to
0: Marshawn Lynch. Were you there for that one?
3: Unfortunately, I was on about 10-yard line.
0: Oh, you're kidding.
3: About 30 yards away when that happened.
0: So, as a PR guy, what a nightmare to be shell-shocked to walk off that field.
3: So, the year before that very moment, I was walking Russell Wilson off, and we were celebrating, doing all the TV.
22: Wow. Won the Super Bowl the year before.
0: Back-to-back, I forgot.
3: But then that year, and I've got a photo of the two of us walking off celebrating, but then I also have a photo of Russell and I walking off the field after that game, no smiles, just head down.
0: Oh, do you still just have, I'm sure everybody does about that game, but what if? I mean, how crazy. And I go, but Pete Carroll, I'm sure he probably has nightmares about it. Just head it off.
3: You know, there's
2: and you remember
3: a million
2: how
3: things
2: unstoppable he was at that point?
0: Oh, yeah. Marshawn Lynch.
3: Yeah. There's. Yeah. I can give you the PR spin that we gave, but it doesn't fix it. Hand the ball off, score a touchdown.
0: It's almost like what happened on the fourth down call with Coach Silverfield. You know, you can certainly throw out analytics. But I think most fans look at it and see, you know, hey, just take the
3: handing the ball.
0: Handing the ball. And you'll probably win that game.
3: Yeah.
0: And of course, that guy who made the interception was one of our Cliff Harris Award finalists. He came
4: Malcolm
0: from a small
4: Butler.
0: Division two. Malcolm Butler, small division
3: That's
0: two
3: right.
0: team. And it was a great play. You know what? They had prepared for that call. And he remembered it. They specifically, during the lead up to the Super Bowl, practiced. Yeah, and he jumped it. He jumped the route and almost an interference.
2: That shows you right there how great Belichick is.
0: Yeah, the preparation part of it.
2: I mean, right there.
22: To me, it's overcoaching.
0: Oh, by Seattle, yeah.
22: Because they think, oh, they know we're going to run it. They know we're going to run it, so we're going to trick them by throwing a pass.
3: And we were trying to get one more play in.
22: You know,
3: we were trying to get a pass in, and then we would have run it on the last
22: what
3: down.
22: What a great running back to not give the ball to.
0: Isn't it weird how – what's the quarterback's name you were just talking about?
22: Russell.
0: Russell Wilson at that point, he was at the high point. You know, you won the Super Bowl. And then towards the end of his career, man, it just sort of fizzled out. He wasn't well respected, I think, at the end. Just, oh, I can't get it done. Sometimes maybe you just go too long in your career. Is that what it is, you think?
3: Lane? Situations, opportunities. You know, I worked with him closely. He's a good friend of mine. But it just goes to show you the team that you need around you, I think.
0: Yeah.
3: And not just the football team, but the team outside of football.
0: Yeah.
3: To kind of help keep you focused. And,
0: well,
3: on what matters most.
0: He was popular. He was well respected. He was winning, and then just you sort of hate the end of your career. It's not like that. Yeah. Chris, go ahead.
4: The Broncos were thought to be a quarterback away, and they brought him in, and it did not work.
0: It just didn't work out.
4: He bounced around,
3: and then it didn't work. Yeah,
0: what do you remember about him, Walt?
22: Oh, he was a class guy.
0: Yeah.
22: Yeah. You know, he was one of the few that I could look eye to eye. And talk to, because he was, you know, he was one of those shorter guys, you know, Drew Brees, so that was always good that I didn't have to look up, because you know, you got
3: but he was authentic, he was sincere, and he was respected, and did a lot of great things in the community. I mean, what you'd want as a franchise quarterback.
0: Yeah, in Seattle, I like the new coach they have now, man. I like him. I really do. And that's the kind of guy you want running your franchise, you know.
22: Well, that was some kind of football game this past Sunday.
0: Yeah, every game I watch of them.
22: Goodness gracious.
3: It's hard for me to watch them without, I mean, you know, from a distance and to see a game like that.
0: I watch Hard Knocks, you know, this year with them, and it was just really entertaining. I did want to say, Lane, obviously you're here at Goodwill now because this is your life's mission. I want to say real quick, what's the giveaway we're doing today?
3: Okay, so we're having a donation drive today. We're encouraging everyone to bring donations by. That's what fuels our mission. We have so many programs that impact our communities across Arkansas, and we can't do it without donations. But between 8 and 9 today at Chenal, at our Chenal location across from Costco, We're going to give away a $100 gift card to any of our stores in Arkansas. You can use it, but we will give one away at random. So if you drop off between 8 and 9, we'll give some lucky donor a $100 gift card. And then between 9 and 10, while you're still on the air, we'll do the same. We have another $100 gift card that we'll give away between 9 and 10 today at the Chenal
0: store. Okay, so you've got what is time is it now? So you've got an hour and 15 minutes, basically. Hour and 45 minutes, I'm sorry. Yeah, to be able to do that $100. And you can do a lot of damage in here for $100.
3: Oh, you almost, that's yeah. A new wardrobe.
0: What is the, clothes number one, shoes number two, hats number three? Or kitchenware and things. Clothes,
3: you know, our clothes, and then
0: women's clothes number one.
5: Ladies' foundations, right over there.
3: Ladies' clothes, the thrifters. Yeah, see, you know, trying to find some fashion, some name brand, good thrift treasure.
0: Do you find what generation are you, Christian? Generation X? Which generation are you called?
4: Me? Yeah. I believe I am.
6: Z?
4: No, I'm not Gen Z. Z. I'm right before Gen Z.
3: Hey, those Gen Zers are the ones. Well,
4: I think I'm a millennial. I think I'm technically a millennial.
0: But so it must be Z that they love Goodwill, right?
3: They do. They're coming in to it's. You know, it's the thrift, it's the thrill of the thrift. What can I find? But it's also sustainability. There's a sustainability impact that they feel like we're helping a good cause, keeping pounds and trash out of the landfills.
0: Roger, Jessica's son, one of the things he'd love to do is he would come out and he'd find a cool t-shirt something he found from, it was a...
5: Like a Quaker State t-shirt.
0: Yeah, 1980s. Not that you would order, but you just find it. Because there's
3: authentic.
0: More... There's,
3: you
0: that's
3: never
0: right.
3: know.
0: It's authentic. That's the deal. It's real. It's...
5: No doubt.
0: There's something, the personality.
6: That's what I'm going to be looking for a lot is the old vintage, like, concert tees.
0: Yep.
3: And what's great about shopping at Goodwill is that the inventory changes.
0: Yeah.
3: It's unique in every store, and day to day, the inventory changes, so you never know what you're going to find. So,
0: well, I made the mistake of saying you won't find Justin Moore in a Goodwill. He's too busy. But no, you might find Justin Moore in a Goodwill somewhere.
6: What I took exception with was he goes, I know for a fact Justin would never go there.
0: No, I said you would have time
6: so
0: to
6: I'm
0: go
6: sure
0: there.
6: I'm sure his wife takes his stuff in. I don't even know if she's ever been to one. Twice a year.
0: That would be fun to hey, watch this. Walk in and go, wait, is that Justin Moore? How about those boots you got on right now? Why don't you go ahead and take those off and put those on the shelf?
6: Well, I will say, too, a lot of my stuff that I donate to, and this is just and I'm sure he could speak to this way more than I could, but there's some good stuff there. I mean, you would think, no, there's, like, most of the stuff that I drop off because of my job, like, I get stuff sent to me constantly that, like, I don't even want. You know, like clothes and it's brand new stuff with tags. I don't even try on I just take it straight there. So it's like, I'm sure I'm not the only one like that. I mean, I'm sure there are a lot of examples of that type of deal.
5: And anything that Steve Qualls gives me, I take immediately. To Goodwill. I don't even think out of the box.
0: The other thing I was going to say, Justin, it was early in the show, so I don't know if you were on. You guys get occasionally some really high-end things. Like you've got a canoe that Trey Reed says is worth $1,000.
3: That's right.
0: And so you have a website. You guys nationwide go, this goes beyond. This is a big league item, and you put it on a website.
3: ShopGoodwill.com, and it's our e-com platform. Works very similar to other auction sites, but high value items like that.
0: See, Justin Moore boots would go to that website.
5: Are you kidding me?
0: Justin Moore boots or hats?
5: I have a pair of Justin Moore boots.
6: I donate my boots to Double R. That's the only thing I don't donate.
0: Double R wears.
3: Hey, our gala's coming up on October 24th, and it's Western Chic. I'm looking for a good pair of boots.
6: I'll see what I can do.
5: With his pearl snap shirts, Wrangler shirts that he's got, I'm telling you right now, chicks and dudes alike want those shirts. I know I have three.
3: So I know you donate to Bryant.
6: Rod sleeps there.
3: And on my way home today, I'll stop by the store and we'll go shopping. I'll know where to shop.
0: Jessica, my girlfriend's listening. She goes, I got a good question. If you donate at one store, do they use those items to sell at the same store, or do they spread the stuff out in other stores in Central Arkansas all around the state?
3: That's a great question. Most of those items, most of those donations stay at that store.
0: Okay.
3: There's a life cycle that we go through with the product, and then we have an outlet store in Little Rock as well. So if they stay in the store that they were donated to and they don't sell there, we'll bring them to our outlet.
0: Okay, Justin said he was talking about a good commercial. I just thought of something along the same lines. Ready for this?
7: Yes, sir.
0: Out here, let's just say here, we have this little hidden camera deal. There's a 53 jersey over there, and I'm standing by there.
7: Oh, wow.
0: And if somebody walks by and looking at him, and I go, I start, acting like, hey, that looks like a pretty cool jersey right there. Wonder who wore that. Or Walt Coleman, there's a referee jersey and referee. Wow, look at there. I wonder who could have worn that.
7: Oh yeah.
0: And just
7: I want to get that referee outfit, and then I'll get me a blind man's cane and walk around with it.
3: That's what I'll do.
7: That would be the one.
0: Yeah.
22: Because somebody did that out in Oakland.
7: Oh, did they really?
22: Oh,
7: okay.
22: Yeah.
7: Very good.
22: They dressed up as an official and had a cane, and they were walking around in the stands when I had a game
0: very
22: out
0: nice.
22: There. And
0: well,
7: that would be funny. I'd love if Basil's out with a jersey, I'd love for that person to turn around, and right behind them is Basil with a neck roll on and maybe a helmet right under his arm.
0: Is Christian is angry Buckeye
7: thinking,
0: and Mark?
22: Yes,
0: so
22: they were.
6: I'm thinking there's a good maybe there's somebody looking at it to buy your uniform, Baz. And you just tackle them, and then you stand up, you take it out of their hands, and you put it on, and you just walk out.
0: I'm not giving it up.
6: I can't
0: give it up.
7: Muster love.
0: I can't give it up. I think we got a couple calls here. Go ahead, Christian. Let us know who they are.
22: Angry Buckeye, you're on the line.
9: Yeah, I think it would be better if somebody was in there buying a Bo Jackson jersey and then Baz tackled them. But either way,
7: That's the one.
0: Very nice.
7: That's the one.
9: I'm a huge fan of Goodwill. They do a lot of good work. Back in high school during Spirit Week, we were all coming up with a day of the week to do different dress-ups, and we came up with a Goodwill day where everybody in the class would go buy something from Goodwill, and you could wear it to school that day, and then at the end of the day, you donated all the stuff back to Goodwill. So that was a little fundraiser we did for them. I enjoy them. Question and comment for Walt. Monday Night Football, it happened again, and I'm going to keep ringing this bell until it gets fixed. I don't understand why the only clock on the field that doesn't matter is the play clock. We review this, and in Michigan, sometimes they even add seconds that don't even exist. But on Monday Night Football, with 20 seconds left in the game, the play clock expired before the snap of the football. There was no delay of game penalty. That play led to a 20-yard gain out of the one-yard line that led to the tying touchdown. I just feel like if the clock is on the field, then it's got to matter. There's got to be a horn, or there's got to be a whistle or something. And I've heard your explanation, so no need to beat that dead horse again, but it doesn't make sense to me. My question is, in all your years of reffing, on those judgment calls, did anybody get a more favorable call if they handed you the ball after each play as opposed to spinning it and dancing around it or spiking it at your feet or throwing it over your head? I see these players these days just, there's a handful of them get up and hand the ball to the referee, and at my age, I get tired of bending over. If I had to bend over 66 times and pick up the ball after every play, That player may not get the call the next time I had a judgment call. Just curious how you handle that. You guys have a good day.
7: Thanks.
22: Barry Sanders would hand you the ball when he scored a touchdown, and I always thought that was terrific.
7: Sweetness?
22: That was Peyton. Walter Peyton is called Sweetness.
7: I know that. Did he do it?
22: No, he didn't dance around and so forth.
7: No, did he hand you the ball?
22: He did not.
7: Okay.
22: He untied your shoes.
7: All right, very nice.
22: He liked to untie your shoes.
0: Is that very
22: right?
0: Cool?
22: Yeah.
0: Are you serious?
22: He liked to untie your shoes.
7: That's fun.
0: Wow.
22: When I was on the sideline, when I first got in the league, he actually was retired by the time I got in the league. And my first game in Chicago, he came up behind me and untied my shoes three times, and I kept thinking my shoe kept coming untied. And my official downfield finally said, Walt, you need to look down at your feet when you back up to the sideline. And Peyton was joking
0: with
22: me.
0: That's a great story.
22: And he was untying my shoe.
0: That's a great story. What about? Okay.
22: He was here one time for some function.
7: I saw him in Oakland before.
22: I told him about that. He said, "Oh yeah, I loved untying shoes when I was in a pile and I got piled up." He would untie defensive guys.
0: That is so good.
22: They would untie their shoes.
0: We lost Mike Dicka on Friday. Any memories about Dicka?
22: Yeah, that's my was my first regular season game.
0: Okay, you've told us that before.
22: Yeah, Cincinnati and Chicago, and that's when you know I turned around. You know, they were giving me a hard time, and I turned around and asked him, you know, what did you say? Because if they repeated to my face, I could.
0: Oh, he was the one who said
22: that. Yeah, so I turned and said, Coach, what did you say? And he said, guess. You guessed at everything else today.
5: Such a great line.
22: Yeah,
5: that's
22: great line.
5: It's the best ever.
22: But, you know, but he'd been around. He knew what I was going to do.
0: 86 years old, Pastor. We had
22: the
0: touchdown club.
22: He was tough.
0: He was so nice when he came to the touchdown club. He was so nice to everybody. I thought he would be the most high maintenance, demanding, gruff guy. He was just the opposite. So now as a coach now.
22: Oh, he was tough.
0: Of course, you remember too, Roger. He was a Hall of Fame tight end.
5: Mm-hmm.
0: He was one of the great tight ends to ever play.
22: He created the tight end position.
0: Justin, did you know that about the Ditka? Is that his history as a tight end? He was really.
6: I had read that years ago.
5: Dan Reeves hold the distinction of something. I think one of them holds it over the other one. I mean, I think Dan won a Super Bowl as a player, as an assistant, and then as a head coach. Maybe. I know
22: it.
5: I think so.
22: He was at Dallas.
5: Yeah, I know that.
22: He was an assistant coach at Dallas.
5: He was assistant. So he won a Super Bowl there then. So player, assistant, head coach. Reeves had done something similar to that. Maybe even more so. I don't know. Maybe. Well, not as a player, though. I don't know about a player. But
22: I did not like people, the player who danced and they throw the ball down. But we weren't in a position to do anything about that, depending on how they had the rules. But that was something that – But you don't. That doesn't affect how you officiate the game. Hey, happened too fast.
0: Let's squeeze in one more call, right, Christian? One more call.
4: Yeah, we got Mark.
0: Get this in before break. Mark, what you got for us?
23: Hey, Walt. So in the NFL, we have offsetting penalties. So if you had a illegal shift by the offense and the defense say you get a personal foul targeting 15-yard offsetting penalties, nothing happens. Play the. Why not offset the penalties by netting the yardage? 5-yard penalty, 15-yard penalty. Why not give the offense 10 yards?
22: Well, actually, in the NFL, if you have that situation you just explained, that is called a 5-15, and you ignore the 5 and penalize the 15 in the National Football League. Maybe
23: that was a bad example, but you do have offsetting penalties at sometimes where one penalty is more yardage than the other. Why don't you just always net out?
22: Well, it's just never been done. It's never been done.
5: Never been done for, Mark. Come on, Mark.
22: You're right. There are 15-yard, 10-yard holding and a 15-yard face mask. That's a play you're talking about. The offensive holding is 10 yards, the face mask is 15, and you offset the two penalties.
3: 35-yard pass interference five-yard false start.
22: Yeah.
3: It's offsetting.
22: It just gets so confusing. Walter, are they trying to do that?
6: May be a stupid question, but just out of curiosity, are they basically saying that potentially the second foul would not have occurred, or there's a potential that the second foul would not have ever even occurred had the first one not occurred? Is there something there with it, or
22: no.
6: Is that just a crazy thought?
22: No, that really doesn't get into it.
6: Yeah, sounds like a stupid question. Okay, my bad.
22: If this happens, this is what you're supposed to do.
6: A little validity to it, but maybe not.
22: Well,
3: just enforce them. Just enforce the rules.
22: I don't make the rules. Owner, you know how that works. The owners make the rules.
0: That's Mark. Well, last thing, real quick. What do you say? What you got?
23: Yeah. The other thing is, you've got every play. You've got the defense running around like banshees before the snap, and if the offense makes one tiny move, it's an illegal procedure. Why is it such a disparity that the defense can move every guy at one time, but if the offense moves two guys at one time or, you know, whatever becomes the illegal procedure, it just seems like it's not equal there
22: the offense knows
23: the snap.
22: The offense knows what the snap count is. The offense knows where they're going.
0: Mark.
22: The defense doesn't. So the offense doesn't have any reason to be moving early since they know the snap count. They need to be set so the defense at least has a chance to match up. If you got everybody,
6: that's a great explanation. I never thought about that.
22: Then the defense, you know, the defense is at a disadvantage anyway. Just ask David. Every rule they put in,
0: stupid offense
22: favors the offense.
0: Ridiculous.
22: And that's the biggest discussion that they have. So it is. They are tighter on what the offense can do prior to the ball being snapped. Once you snap the ball, everything favors the offense.
0: Walt, gotta let you go. Thanks, Walter. Thanks to Simba Supply for sponsoring this show here today and for sponsoring me for however many years.
22: It's been.
7: Is the eggnog in stock yet?
22: Not yet.
7: All right, just
22: not
7: checking. Hey.
6: Okay, thank you. Walt, I shall go back to the drawing board for next week's question. I continue to whiff during your segment, Walt. But it's
22: I will do better. Your rules knowledge.
0: Thanks, Walt. Appreciate that. All right, we got to come back and visit with Wes Moore, who's at the SEC Media Days in Birmingham. But Lane Gamble, appreciate
6: Cal's
0: you continuing.
6: Tonight, right?
0: What's that?
6: I said Cal speaks this evening, I believe.
0: Yeah, this afternoon, last one. That's exactly right. But Lane, I know we've got some other folks we're going to be talking with. Want to say hi to Gigi Lockwood back in the back.
7: Gigi,
0: going through all the thousands of donations that have been made. And I know Scott Rawlings was here a minute ago. We got Lewis Alderman we're going to talk to. Steve Leslie. We got a lot of folks here.
7: He's representing
0: Goodwill. And, of course, Sigma Supply, who's a part of Imperial Brady. Yes. All just talking about the good things that are happening. Don't forget, if you come by this store between now and 10, there's a chance you're going to win a $100 gift certificate. So to shop here. So don't go away. 8:30.
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11: Yesterday, Arkansas football got another decommit in the 2027 class and three-star Marion running back Jeremiah Dent. The second-ranked player in the state stated he had dug into the Arkansas offense play calling, physicality, and offensive line. He didn't like the limited snaps that each running back got in the offense. Last week, Arkansas lost wide receiver Darion Mosley. They have 22 commitments in the class of 2027 currently. Last night in the Major League Baseball playoffs, the Rays evened up the ALCS at 1 by beating the Guardians 3-1. Freddy Peralta went 6 innings, striking out 6 and allowing 0 runs. Game 3 will be tomorrow. And tonight, the Dodgers will host the Brewers down 0-2 in the series. First pitch is set for 7. TV coverage will be on FS1. I'm Christian Weaver with the Buzz Radio Network.
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24: Buzz weather with KARK's Pat Walker.
25: We have a 40% chance of rain today, mainly showers, but perhaps a couple of thunderstorms this afternoon. It's going to be warm and humid through the morning hours, hot and humid this afternoon, with a high of 91 degrees. Tonight, a low of 68, stays pretty warm and humid, with a 10% chance of showers overnight. For the Buzz Radio Network, I'm meteorologist Pat Walker.
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0: All right, it is 8:38. Chris, good to see you, buddy. 8:38 on this Wednesday, October 14th. Big Roger's birthday is coming up on Saturday. It's the
7: every Sunday. You know what? Jessica was right.
0: Justin's dad is also on the 18th.
7: Tommy Ray, Roger Scott, Georgie Scott, Lee Harvey Oswald.
0: Hey, before we get to Wes, real quick, these are the winning players from yesterday. These are the top flights. I do want to thank all the golfers who came out yesterday.
7: Yep.
0: You know, that started, Roger, we were there at 6. I was back there at 6 doing a Facebook Live, giving out the trophies.
7: That is your
0: home
7: course.
0: That's what we do on my birthday.
7: That's right.
0: We work.
7: It's your home.
0: We work.
7: Oh, yeah.
0: Now, I'm glad I was representing the Buzz with Chuck Gatlin.
7: Thank gosh.
0: There at 6.
7: Thank gosh.
0: The morning score with a 52, and Justin, I think you guys.
7: 52 or 3. What does that say in front of you, Christian?
6: I thought we shot like a 56 or 58.
0: Oh, I thought it was lower than that. What does it say, Christian?
4: What does it say where? I'm sorry.
7: Right in front of you, up on that wall by the TV.
0: It's like 53 or 56.
7: 56, very good.
0: All right, so the morning score was the lowest of the day with a 52.
7: Wow. What does that mean?
6: That's ridiculous.
0: I know.
6: That's 20 under.
0: 20 under, yeah. Chaney Richards, John Horn, DJ Hedden, Pierce Bristow. So they were the low round. And then in the afternoon, I saw these guys and gave them the trophies with Chuck, thanks to Discount Trophies. Drew Thomas, Troy Gray, Billy Gathright, and John Charles with a score of 54. But let me tell you, Roger, out there, all the guys, man, it took some of them 5 hours to play that 18 holes yesterday.
7: Well, you had 30 teams almost.
0: That's
7: there,
0: right.
7: Man.
0: All the volunteers out there from Resmond were so nice. Yeah. Those are all the dudes that are retired.
7: Of course, look good.
0: Course looked good, and then there was a group of about 25 guys that were out there, and those were the ones wanting to see if they had won.
7: Yeah,
0: and so I appreciate, and they're all faithful listeners, and I mean every one of them, and I thank them all. And I went back at lunch and thanked the same ones. I said, man, we can't do anything without all you guys listening to us, and we really appreciate there were sponsors there. So that was obviously want to say thanks to Tito's and Double B's and there's one other sponsor. I just went blank.
7: Sonic.
0: Yeah, no, it was.
7: Well, they brought breakfast.
0: It was Conway Behavioral Health.
7: Okay.
0: The other one was.
7: Oh, I'm sorry. Yeah,
0: Corky's making
7: Corky's and Sonic,
0: Ultra and Sonic drive-ins too. Okay. Hey, we got Wes Moore that's in Birmingham. Let's bring him in now.
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0: Good morning, Wes. How are you?
16: Good morning, fellas. Doing well. Ready for day two.
17: We're bigger than U.S. Steel.
0: Wow, we may get you back on your cell, Wes. That is not a good good connection. Do you have a hair dryer going on or a
4: background noise?
0: What is the thing that does the ice on the hockey? What's the Zamboni? Zamboni behind you. A
16: big diesel just pulled up. I mean, I walked outside. I was in a quiet area, and right when we got started, he pulled up right next to me. So I'm walking away.
0: Okay, there you go. Can you turn him up a little bit, Christian?
4: Yeah, I turned.
0: There you go. All right, so what?
7: Wow.
16: Yeah.
0: So what? What
16: great
0: happened,
16: timing, guys?
0: Yeah, I know. What happened yesterday that we need to know before we talk about Cal today?
16: Man, let's see. It was pretty cool. They had Chris Beard and Porter Moser back to back. I thought that was pretty ironic, the Little Rock connection, and both the former coaches of the Little Rock Trojans. And Porter, you know, wants to use last year's success. And they were playing really well at the SEC tournament and got their stuff together and made the postseason, not the NCAA tournament, but the postseason. He wants to just continue that role. And he got some, you know, he got a little backing. He had some money, and he was able to keep his players for once and go out and get a couple more players. Chris Beard, they're picked 13th, and he said they're using that as a motivation. Anytime it's kind of slow, things are kind of, you know, guys are feeling sorry for themselves, he said, I'll remind them. Nobody thinks very highly of you guys. You're picked 13th in the SEC. So it was pretty good day. I mean, today's a good day. I mean, the Florida Gators just arrived. I just saw them getting off the bus. You got Kentucky coming, Texas A&M, Georgia.

0: It was interesting and awesome to see Kentucky at 7. And I think if Mark Mitchell, I think that's his name, is cleared to play for Missouri, I think they moved down another spotter. So, but that's just my opinion. But yeah, I did see that.
1: Yeah, and then we were talking about yesterday, and this sort of tells you about Arkansas, Justin. You had second team George Smith Jr., and that's it. You had Billy Richmond third on the third team.
0: I didn't agree with that,
1: What would you have done differently?
0: I don't think anybody has a clue yet what Mika Mirnin is going to do. I don't know how you can see a guy with his skill set at his size and basically have no one talking about him. It just blows my mind. But I think we'll end up, at the end of the year, we'll have a lot more on those teams than what is projected personally.
2: That's the thing with the preseason predictions. Nobody has really any clue about anything. Like Wes said yesterday, Acuff wasn't on the predictions last year, and he ended up being the best player in the conference.
1: That's a great point.
2: But, Josh Hubbard shouldn't be on the first team. He's a shot chucker. I mean, that's what he is. But that's the only part I had on it. Otherwise, it's fine.
3: Chinny Lou and Condon walked by me. Chinny Lou and Condon and Hawk mm-hmm. from Florida are here. And that's why they're known. Everybody knows those guys, and they're back for another year. So it's easy to put them on the first team, not only because they're really good, but because everybody knows them. They're familiar with their game, and they look the part, guys. They're really big. They just walked right by me. I'm like, dang.
1: We're talking with Wes Moore at the SEC Media Days in Birmingham. Who would be second in style points or charisma? You know, Cal is so far ahead of everybody else, but who's the next coach that's number two or number three behind Cal?
3: That's good. I a lot of people don't like Rick Barnes, but I listened to him yesterday. He just got my attention, and maybe it's just the respect because he's been doing it for so long, and he just has success year after year. But he doesn't have that flair like Calipari. You know, he's older, and he doesn't get all hyped up or excited, you know, when he's talking. Lamont Paris for South Carolina, they're picked last, but he does a really good job of speaking, but he doesn't have that flair that you're talking about. That's probably a good question. I probably have to go with Florida, their head coach. He's first up this morning. I'm trying to think who else with Texas. Miller with Texas, maybe.
2: Yeah, Sean Miller's he usually gives a good quote or two.
3: Yeah. That's a really good question.
2: Chris Beard, because familiarity that we have with him, I like hearing from him.
3: Yeah, he was kind of low-key yesterday. He didn't get all hyped up, although I did see the SEC Network got him to moonwalk for one of their promos, so that was on social media yesterday. But, yeah, Beard's a good dude.
1: Yeah, Beard is a intense dude. He's a different kind of guy than Cal, just a different cut. Eddie Sutton was an intense guy too. When I think about that, with you just that the way he grimaced and all that, Beard who was the guy in Indiana?
4: Bobby Knight.
1: Bobby Knight, obviously a protege. And Cal, Cal is almost like Saban was for football. Everybody wants to hear from Cal. That's who everybody wants to talk to. Everybody wants to hear Cal. I mean, he'll probably have more media than anybody, right, today, I would think, Wes?
3: Oh, yeah. Yeah, Florida and Cal. I mean, there's a reason why Florida's going first and Cal Perry's next to last. They want to keep everybody around here for as long as possible.
0: Well, the difference in Cal and everybody else, with the exception of a Krzyzewski or whoever, he's not just a celebrity in college basketball. Like, he's a celebrity. You know what I mean?
3: Yeah.
1: Right. Yeah, and of course, next Friday's the first game, right? Not this Friday, but next Friday, right? Gonzaga?
2: Yeah.
3: 10 days away, guys, and less than 2 weeks away from the season officially starting.
1: We knew that. Justin, I didn't tell you, Justin was on the show with us last week when we had Travis Ford on there, but, Trey Chapp becomes the voice of the Trojans next Friday night, and I'm going to go to that game at Rupp. I've never been to Rupp.
0: Good for Trey, man.
1: Yeah, I think
0: the
1: Trey,
0: boys,
1: I mean, Yeah, the boy. He's
0: yeah.
1: the new,
0: he's, he's
1: the,
0: been

0: voice of the Trojans.
1: He's been doing the girls, correct?
2: He did. And Ray Tucker retired, so they elevated him. And haven't you played at Rupp before, Justin?
1: At Rupp Arena?
2: Yeah.
1: Yeah, we've played there three or four times, probably.
2: I was thinking so. All right, Wes, thanks so much, buddy. Appreciate it. Good work.
3: Score?
1: What's that?
2: How many points you score?
3: How many points you score when you played there?
1: Zero.
2: All right. Thanks, Wes.
3: Have
2: appreciate
3: a great day.
2: It.
3: Big thanks to Kaufman by Design West and, of course, First Security Bank. Later.
2: All right. We'll be back in a minute from the Goodwill right out here on Chenal Parkway, right behind Whataburger, across the street from Costco. Come by, make a donation, and get a chance to win a $100 gift card from this Goodwill store. Don't go away.
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11: What if someone did play-by-play of your life? Example, what would it sound like if you visited, say, Genesis of Conway? There's the arrival. Look at the reaction on that face at seeing a dealership that is so luxurious. And going for a test drive now of a GV80, and the smile is huge. And here it comes, the big play, $8,000 off the price of that very same GV80. Let's hear it again in slow motion. $8,000 off. Winner, Genesis of Conway. The future of luxury today.
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2: All right, it's 8:53 on this hump day. Love being here at Goodwill.
5: Yeah.
2: Chenal Parkway. And come by and see us. Get a $100 gift certificate if you do it between now and 10 o'clock. There's two that's going to happen, too.
5: That's right.
2: We mentioned earlier, we're here, David Breitenberg is here with Sigma Supply, which is probably a part of Imperial Brady. And appreciate Sigma having us out here. And also have Lewis Alderman, who is the Vice President of Operations. And you're a listener of the show.
13: Every day.
2: Yeah, we appreciate that.
13: Yeah.
2: Yeah, and you've been all over the place.
5: And you still want to be on.
13: Yeah. That's cool. I'm nervous about it.
5: Obviously. Yeah.
2: Yeah. And how long have you been with the group?
13: I've been with Goodwill for about 2.5 years.
2: You gave us a stat a minute ago about Goodwill in Arkansas, the pounds of stuff that have been given. You have an approximate. What is it?
13: So annually we take in around 50 million pounds of donations.
2: We got to send a picture to Justin Christian of that room back there in the back. It's so intimidating. You walk back there and go, oh, my gosh, somebody's going to go through all this stuff. And it's boxed up in Sigma Supply boxes. And but it's again, like 20 feet high and like 40 feet wide of stuff and shoes. And the
14: Jujitsu. Don't give you anxiety just when you lay eyes on it.
5: You know what? There was a time, it hasn't happened in quite a while, but whenever I would, because the doors open automatically, you know, when you go where I go and they come out there, and I would help, you know, with the one in Bryant, the one in Benton's a different deal. I would help take stuff, just take a box in there to help out, you know, because it's 180 degrees, cars backed up and all that kind of stuff, and to see what's going on inside there. Oh my God, I hate moving. I hate getting the stuff out of the shed and bringing it to you. Yeah. So to know what you folks have to do, oh, my God.
2: Gigi said this. She has a shoe woman who really specializes in doing shoes. And I guess you can look at shoes and go, wow, we got a good pair here. Somebody's got to make the decision on how much you assign a dollar figure to.
13: That's right. And there's some training that goes on for that. And Lane talked a little bit about the e-commerce. So they need to be able to identify those higher value items so that we can get as much value as we can from every donation that we get.
5: Oh, that's cool.
2: Somebody said here... where was it at? They were talking about somebody found some amazing sterling, silver here that you can find really amazing finds here.
13: Absolutely.
2: That you think, oh my gosh, nobody knows. They must have under. That would be like the antique store, Roger. So that's saying, but you guys are pretty good. You guys aren't going to miss anything.
13: I'm not going to say we're not going to miss anything, but we certainly try not to.
2: 661-1037 is the number if you want to be a part of the show. Anything you want to share? I know you got the gala. Yeah, gala. What's going on with that?
13: That's coming up a week from Saturday, so that's our annual fundraising event. And it's really the purpose of it is to recognize and celebrate Goodwill and the things that we do. We'll recognize some partners from outside the organization. We'll recognize internal graduates from some of our programs. So it's an opportunity to highlight those success stories.
5: That's cool.
15: Yeah, some of those stories will be very impactful and just move you to get behind Goodwill. And,
2: I think
5: the more we know now is I had no idea.
2: Yeah, I'm with Roger. I think there's a perception that Goodwill just is a store.
13: Yeah.
2: And you guys are much more than that. You're changing lives, and it's a big operation. I mean, you guys have 1,500 employees.
13: Correct.
2: Where?
13: In the state of Arkansas.
2: In the state of Arkansas.
13: Sure.
2: So that's a good-sized company. Do you guys have a dollar-wise number about either one, the impact you have in the community or the money that's raised that you can throw out there?
13: Well, so all of our programs are funded through retail, the sales in retail. And about 95% of our funding comes from that. And it's around $90 million a year. Is funding from the retail stores is funding those programs.
5: And you know the thing that they hand, you remember the Chick-fil-A thing that they do?
2: The receipt thing.
5: Yeah, when they give you the receipt, thanks for changing a life today. But you know what? It means so much more now, and I don't know how many of them are you know, high school students or somebody trying to get an entry-level job or whatever, but knowing that some of the folks that, and probably everyone that I have donated to, they come out and do it, and they sit with a smile on their face, it's because they're getting some self-respect and dignity back. Absolutely. Because that's what you're doing here when you make a donation and giving them a job and an education. It's impactful. I can see it on their face.
14: That's a great point. That's a great point.
15: When JG was giving me a tour here of this building, she said, I love Goodwill. Maybe 10, 15 times.
2: Yeah, that's the kind of folks you got to have.
5: Absolutely.
2: All right, we'll stick around. We'll visit some more. We got Joe Nichols coming up, so don't go away. Also, we got to talk about Coach Cal's radio show when we come back. All right, 9 o'clock.
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18: Devastating news this morning. A fire at the Long Stretch Apartments in Sherwood left two people dead and several others looking for a place to stay. The fire broke out just before 1 a.m. on Tuesday morning. The Sherwood Fire and Police Department evacuated as many people as they could while battling the flames. Police say a mother and her 17-year-old daughter were not able to make it out. Eight apartments total were destroyed, and the cause of the fire is under investigation. And in North Little Rock, a car crashed into a building on Tuesday afternoon. This happened at around 1 o'clock near Maumelle Boulevard. Thankfully, no injuries have been reported. Police are still trying to figure out how the crash took place. For the Buzz Radio Network, I'm KARK's Gary Byrne Jr.
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12: Buzz weather with KARK's Pat Walker.
19: A chance of showers this morning and a chance of showers and perhaps some thunderstorms this afternoon. All in all, it's a 40% chance of rain today. And it's humid. And it's going to be hot. We'll have a high of 91 degrees. Still warm and humid tonight with a 10% chance of a shower overnight with a low of 68. For the Buzz Radio Network, I'm meteorologist Pat Walker.
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12: Here is David Basil, Roger Scott, and Justin Moore.
27: All right, Lunger, let's do it.
2: All right, it is 9:05 on this 14th of October. Yeah, cool shirt here.
5: It's a cool shirt.
2: Listen, Justin, Christian, doors are open. Folks are coming in here with their shopping carts. Mm-hmm, mm-hmm, mm-hmm. You're going, what is this radio show going on here? Look at the ladies looking at the glass and looking at the...
5: You know, one of the things I want to know, I wonder how many, somebody pointed out, how many guys get sick of golf and bring their golf clubs into Goodwill. And then how many parents actually drive up and donate their kids' toys with their kids in the car. I don't see it happening. I can't see it because you got great toys back there. I know my wife has bought several of those big Tonka toys at the Goodwill there. Now that I think about it, when I saw that one, because the kids love those big Tonka trucks and stuff like that. So to see that and go, you're not giving a kid's toy away with that kid there. Unless that kid is like David and goes, I want that other child to have my toy.
2: Well, the good thing, you guys are there. You guys give a place for people to take their stuff and that it can be used instead of just being thrown away, right?
5: Absolutely.
2: By the way, Lewis Alderman is here with us again. And earlier in the show, we were talking with Kara Luther Chapman. And, this is a, and I just, by the way, I just sent a picture, Roger.
5: I
2: sent it to Justin and Christian, the picture of the piles of stuff.
5: The big bins.
2: Justin, what's your reaction to seeing that for the first time?
28: Say that one more time, Baz. I'm sorry. What'd you say?
2: Did you see the pictures I sent you from the back of the room back there at
28: I have major anxiety issues as it is. That gives me like crazy anxiety.
2: It's so overwhelming.
28: But I say that in a, not to kid, but just like, it's a lot of work
5: that these folks put up on stage in front of thousands and thousands of people. He sees that, and
28: that's the fun stuff for me. That right there, you'd have to lock me in there for a month to clean it all up. Yeah.
2: It does look overwhelming, but you guys again. Yeah. GG Wright, it was GG Lockwood is the manager. She goes, hey,
28: sure they have a system in place and make it look easy.
5: Goodwill,
9: Goodwill mascot coming.
10: Yeah.
5: Oh, wow. Yeah, give me a lot. Yeah.
9: But you guys are used to it, and you get 1,600 things. You had 1,600 items yesterday in one day.
11: A day!
9: So
11: the deal.
10: It's exciting because when you see that, though, you know that's we're keeping it out of a landfill.
9: True. You know. Yeah, that's exactly right. 661-1037 if you want to be a part of the show. Of course you have an old mascot. Christian,
13: I had a question. So when something gets donated to Goodwill, does it stay at Goodwill until somebody buys it? Or, like, is there a shelf life for something that goes to Goodwill?
9: Good question.
13: What happens?
28: That is a good question. So, and where does it go after?
13: If you have to get rid of something, what happens? Yeah,
14: I'm glad you asked. I wanted to talk about the life cycle of a donation. So donations come in the doors. They're processed at that store. They go on the floor for a period of 4 to 5 weeks.
9: Okay.
14: And they're cycled off. When they come back, they're sent back to our warehouse off of Scott Hamilton. And then we process them there and put them into an outlet store. Outlet store sells items by the pound, not by the sticker price.
9: Interesting.
14: So we're trying to give every donation, every opportunity we can to sell.
9: I got you.
14: The most value out of it.
9: So you've got the store on Asher?
14: No, this is on Scott Hamilton.
9: Scott Hamilton, I'm sorry.
14: Our corporate office has an outlet on the outside. Think this back room is impressive. Yeah. You should see my warehouse.
9: So people come there to buy it by pounds. Wow.
10: We have a lot of resellers. A lot of resellers come there.
11: Wow. So it would be like buying one of those bins.
14: So put them in your cart.
13: Like, we have scales.
14: So it's less than $2 a pound for textiles.
9: Interesting.
14: Average shirt, two shirts, weighs about a pound. So you get two shirts for $2. And every item that comes through there is weighed at the scale. And so that's how we do the checkout there. If it doesn't sell in the outlet, we then take it to the back room. We sort it into different avenues, streams for recycling and for salvage sales. And then we sell those items to a third party for pennies on the dollar.
9: Interesting.
14: But our goal is to never send anything to landfill.
9: This is a great one. Somebody says, how many mad husbands do they see come looking for their golf clubs that their wives have given away? Do you find that happening where people come back and go, oh, my gosh, I didn't mean to drop this off?
14: Yeah, unfortunately. So especially when people are clearing out someone's house, if someone's passed away.
9: Somebody's asking about funerals, too, yes.
14: And items are that they are not aware they're in a place, they bring them in. And sometimes a week later they call and say, I donated this at this location on this date. Unfortunately, we process things so fast.
9: It's gone.
14: That chances are it's very hard to find. If you get to us within a couple of hours,
9: sorry, honey.
14: Find it. But
9: oops.
14: If it's been a few days, chances are it's already been processed.
9: Nice boots right there, sir. I like the boots. You got the furry boots. The boots with the furry, as they say in the song. Roger, right?
11: Oh, my God.
15: What is the song?
13: Very hip.
11: These boots with the furry. Oh, my gosh. Like a 63-year-old saying that.
9: Boots with the fur.
13: By Flo Rida and
9: Boots with the fur. You know how it goes, right, Christian?
13: Apple bottom jeans, boots with the fur, yes.
9: Apple bottom boots. Apple bottom jeans. Boots with the fur. That's what the kids sing, Roger.
11: What's
9: right,
11: next?
9: Daddy-o.
13: That's what the kids sung 20 years ago.
10: I think they're not kids anymore that are singing that.
9: Maybe so. Here's another one. Do you have an example of the, is there like a Goodwill lore over the decades? You've been around 90 years, that of the most valuable thing that's ever been found or bought. In other words, maybe they bought it for $5, it turned out to be worth $1 million. If you had any
28: maybe listening. Someone's umbilical cord.
9: No.
10: Well, there was the lore that nationally speaking, there was a Monet that was donated.
9: No way.
10: Yeah, and they didn't realize that had been like stolen.
9: It was a Monet.
10: And it was worth millions and millions of dollars.
9: A Monet.
10: And I think there was like a couple of other.
9: Is that real? Is that a true story?
10: It's lore. You asked for lore.
9: Okay,
10: I can't validate.
14: I've got a real one for you. So we had a painting donated in our, I think it was our Conway store last year, 2 years ago, and one of our processors recognized it, saw a signature, and I thought it might be worth something, sent it to the warehouse, to Ecom, did some research on it. Turns out it was made by a famous painting, I forget from what country, Guatemala or somewhere, and through some research, there's a museum in that country dedicated to that artist, and it was valued at $40,000.
9: Okay.
14: And the museum purchased it from us for $40,000.
9: Oh, wow.
5: Wow. Wow.
9: Well, very good, very good. Now, you might see some Ray Tucker or Ned Permy in some of these stores as well. They're artists. You might be able to see some of their paintings.
5: Yeah, that would be cool. Yeah. By the way, Christian, I text Joe today. I said, hey, Joe, how about 9:15 today? He said, well, I'm going to have to take a pass. He said, I'm in Rome. No. Oh, I said, sorry.
13: Well,
5: I didn't know you were in Rome.
13: When in Rome.
5: Yes, exactly. So 661-1037 is the number. Somebody said, have you ever had a situation where, and again, I think it's going to be the answer is going to be the same thing, where you, I don't know how long you process, you open up and you've got, you know, something very valuable, either $1,000 cash or rings. And you're right, once it sort of goes through, you don't have a way of, I guess you do have a receipt, but it may not be as itemized, right?
14: Well, and we don't have any identification of our donors. So if they want a receipt, they can get one. But there's,
5: once you drive out of here, you're then it's panic mode. You're like, what have you done?
9: All right, Samantha, when I emptied out the storage unit and then we're bringing stuff home in the garage, and I get antsy because my OCD kicks in and I want everything put away and moved out of the way, she was very adamant about me not taking any of her glassware, anything, these ceramic things, whatever they may be, because I'd just bring them. I wouldn't know what they are, you know, so she was real sure that I did not take any of those things. And bring them here, because I'd have to go get them back in and pay for them.
5: So the other thing, like, I love those salt shakers over there, and they're heavy, and they're made out of silver, and you shine them up, and I mean, there's some really cool pieces. And people like, what is the old saying, Roger? One man's trash is another man's treasure. And basically, that's the premise. And I wouldn't say it's trash, but what you've gone past your appreciation for something that you don't like you used to, give somebody else the.
10: We also call it the thrill of the hunt.
5: I like that.
10: People love that. Sure. It's like treasure hunting. You know, you get excited when you come in, and some people consider it like therapeutic. You know,
5: that's what I used to say.
9: That's what he used to
5: say on Saturday nights.
9: Boom! The thrill of the hunt.
5: I'm kidding.
9: He dressed up as thrill of the hunt one time.
5: That's what he said.
9: Halloween. That's exactly. You know what? And I think it's an old George Jones country song. One man's trash is another man's treasure.
5: Yeah, it is. I tell you, I'm watching the what percentage of your customers are women versus men? Probably 85-15.
10: So right now, based on the demographics we can pull, about 62% are female.
5: Wow, that's lower than I thought. I thought it would be higher.
9: That's a lot of men.
5: That's impressive.
9: Well, because see, guys don't come in here to shop. They know what they're looking for. They go and get it. And that's just like anywhere else. And you've got it in such great segmented departments. It's easy to see. There's no other. It's there, and that's it. And let's go.
10: But men, you know, the hardship is most time men don't donate their jeans and their shoes. They wear them out. Yeah, and you know.
9: I do because what shoes I wear in the house, they become my mowing shoes after that. Then I go get a new one. So I've got to have mowing shoes.
5: I was going to ask Kara. Kara, is it now? I know you've got a Goodwill shirt on, Lewis, but Kara, are you required to wear Goodwill clothes when you work in here? Is it for
10: no? I like shopping at Goodwill. I like the hunt of things. I mean, it's the excitement, especially now for millennial and Gen Z. Especially, they're like, I got it. It's thrifted. It's vintage. It's vintage. It's a very cool thing to say.
9: Yeah. Which is great. Go ahead.
5: I was again thinking back to just playing a joke or doing a candid camera where Justin's looking in there and. And somebody walks up and says, sir, can I help you? I'm looking for, I heard Justin Moore drops off some of his stuff here, so I'm looking for some Justin Moore stuff. Or maybe they recognize him.
9: Exactly. Do you have an album department? Do they drop off records?
10: We have records,
9: You do that?
5: Oh, wow.
9: I'd like to see Justin come in here and just watch and see if his albums are marked down. You know, why am I behind Ella Langley? You know, that's
28: I'm hoping that those are not getting donated.
9: I know. We'd have to see that. Let me ask you this, because, you know, I've thought about this since whenever I drop off something, I'm wondering, the folks that take my donations that come in, do they get first dibs at something like that? Can they go, hey, I'd like to get this and purchase it, or?
10: No. Because that's a big concern a lot of times from customers. Like, oh, they take the best stuff. No, our employees don't get to actually select from the items. And we have a very strict purchasing policy as well. So you can't purchase anything while on the clock.
9: Is that right?
10: We follow it. Yeah.
9: Wow.
5: What about Justin? Here's another one. Justin goes up to the cashier and somebody said, aren't you Justin Moore? He goes, I am. And they go,
9: okay, what can we get? Are you looking at that? He's got that. He's bought his own album.
13: He's bought his album.
9: I'm buying
10: these. These are commercial ideas. I know, just waiting to happen, guys.
9: Absolutely.
10: I mean, you guys are.
28: Or it's in my jersey. I get Raj. Oh, yeah, I get nervous every time he goes, what about Justin? And then I then never know what's coming after that.
9: Hey, I know.
28: My you know what always puckers up a little.
9: No doubt. I think it would be awesome. A funny bit, though. It would be a funny, funny bit. Almost Peyton Manning-like, you know, having fun with yourself. I did want to mention that Trey Schaap brought this up, and this had been a rumor, and I couldn't say anything about it. And it just this is a sponsor behind-the-scenes kind of deal, but really happy for him. So Coach Cal's radio show is going to be at Walk-Ons moving forward. Remember, it was on, I think it was at Sassy's. This is his third year, right? Is this first year, second year, or third?
13: This is third.
9: Third, yeah.
28: This is third.
9: Yeah, first 2 years were at Sassy's, and so Walk-Ons has got this. And if you've been in the Walk-Ons, it's where we do our show on game day in Fayetteville for football. It's a great setup. They'll have to rearrange some things to make it work, but it's a great location right next to the Holiday Inn Express where we stay.
14: Yep.
9: First show is October 26th, so, I mean, we're right around the corner. Justin, I don't know if you were on the show when we announced, but Scotty Thurman is back. Thanks to the Little Rock Athletic Club. Excited about that. We'll have, you know, Scotty, we picked up Scotty about, I think, halfway through the season last year. So we're going to get him the whole way. Of course, he was there, Roger. He was there Monday at the Touchdown Club. So
28: great.
9: Excited about that. Of course, Joe Klein, and we may have somebody else. I don't want to say yet. We may have one more additional guest that will be somebody that I think maybe.
28: Is he on the phone with us right now?
9: No.
28: Hey, have we ever had a Cal player or no?
9: No.
13: They make too much money.
9: Yeah, these guys will never see an NIL player from.
28: We don't have.
9: Now, unless here's the only one. Here's the only one that could happen. You know, and I would defer because Justin's had Sean Andrews on and had on the Andrews kid more. JJ. You might could get a kid. What's his name?
13: JJ Andrews.
9: Yeah, JJ Andrews. Yeah, yeah. You might could get a kid like that whose dad would go, hey, this is a good move for you. You're making enough money off the other stuff to connect with the fans. So this is what I would, again, this is what these guys don't see. It's that most of them don't
28: care. Next year, potentially, and a lot of ifs, but could potentially get Beckham Black.
9: If you still have that relationship with his mom.
28: I do.
9: You know, you're right. That's a good point because his mom was the key in that, remember, because the NIL wasn't really around. I mean, it was around, but not to the degree it is now.
28: It was brand new, basically.
9: And I think the way I sold his mom, I said, hey, this would be a great way for fans to get to know, here in Central Arkansas, to get to know. And it was great training, media training, and I think she appreciated it. But you're right, Justin. I think we'd have a shot at it, but, you know, we're not going to be able to pay them what they want to make.
5: Didn't that Wright's Barbecue, their first thing that they did?
9: They gave
5: the offensive line.
9: Yeah, that's smart. Good move.
5: Food.
9: You gave them food.
5: Give them food.
9: Yeah. But you know what?
28: I think we've stopped doing that, though. Clearly.
9: But he paid J.J. Wright, J.J. Andrews the other day because J.J. made an appearance. You're not going to get an appearance. No. And I'll tell you, we're fortunate to have football players and baseball players because they're not making the money. Players, and I think they appreciate the money they can get. You know, it's not everybody's making.
5: We need more. Yeah.
9: You know, $500,000 a year or $600,000, which some of these guys don't deserve to be paid this ridiculous.
5: Yeah, we got in on that ground floor, and it was amazing. But now people are making a little bit more money. And they're college students. They're working their butts off in their sport field. And to have to get up early, I mean, you know, is kind of tough sometimes.
9: But I do think we may get one more guy, and I'll be curious to see what Justin thinks, and we'll see if we can sell it. But anyway, that's coming up. The main thing, congratulations to Walk-Ons. I wanted to say that. One more time, too, Lewis, want to give you a chance to plug the gala, the good gala. That's in 2 weeks.
14: Gala for Good, a week from Saturday. It's our annual charity fundraising event. And it's really designed to celebrate those that have come through the programs and talk about all the programs we've got.
9: Yeah, and for those who missed it, you're talking about get back on track, folks who maybe spent time in behind bars and trying to get a new start. And then you have a school, basically, an adult school that Goodwill actually runs.
14: It's an adult high school. It is a high school diploma. It's not a GED. It's the same diploma you get from any high school in Arkansas of state-certified teachers. It is 100% funded by the donations that we receive.
9: That's cool. Yeah, so a couple comments here from our D3 Auto Sales text line. My wife loves the thrill of the hunt at Goodwill. However, she's also donated clothes 1 week and turned around and bought the same exact shirt a week later. So I guess
28: my wife, My wife loved the thrill of the hunt, too. Now she's just disappointed she caught me. Can't get rid of me.
9: There you go. Here's what it says. The location on Scott Hamilton is crazy. When they ring the bell and roll out the rolling carts full of new stuff, is that the way that works?
14: There's no bell, but when the carts come out, we've got blankets over them, and the rule is shoppers can't touch it till our employees are clear. Because it is a mad dash for the
9: guy. Wow, it'd be fun to come in and watch.
5: And you get that cart, you can buy that cart?
14: Not the whole cart. Yeah, there's shopping carts. You get there and you pick through what's in the bin and put it in your cart.
9: Wow. So, someone says,
5: and now that's the weighing part.
14: Right.
9: I love this. My cousin was inducted into the UCA Sports Hall of Fame last year. I didn't have a suit to wear, so I visited 5 Goodwill stores in Little Rock, Benton and Bryant, and found a nice sport coat for $12.
14: Good.
9: Man, that's I love that. That would be outstanding. Someone says Justin buys his own albums. Does that count as album sales? No, it would not.
5: Damn right.
9: Let's see here. 661-1037. Somebody, yes.
5: Yeah, what you're doing? Christian, does Bass need to do a FanDuel?
13: He does need to do a FanDuel.
5: We need to get you to do a FanDuel.
9: We'll do that when I come back.
5: Okay.
9: Somebody said that she hit the floor. Next thing I know, Shorty got low.
5: Is that song?
9: You know, I can't believe you don't know that song.
5: I know the low. Is that the furry feet with the apple bottom jeans?
9: It is.
5: Is that what furry feet? I didn't know that. I had no idea. But I know the low. I've never paid attention to it. I only grab little nuggets that I like out of a song, and I move on from that one. But you know what? But guess what? I'm missing the entire beauty of that song.
9: Yeah, here's the
5: because I know what apple bottom means, yo.
9: Someone said Jimmy and Roland said this one. Said I found sterling silver dishes at Goodwill before, so there you go. Here's another one. I my cousin got married in Hollywood 2015, black tie wedding. I had no suit. Ended up coming to Goodwill. I guess it might have been maybe out there. I found a black Armani suit. Wow, donated it back to after before I left. I mean, you can probably find those kind of.
5: I really do, but I don't. Yeah.
14: Yeah. Obviously, where you're at affects what kind of donations you get, and so if you're in LA, you're going to get much different type of donations doing Little Rock.
9: Well, someone says, "Is Goodwill willing to accept an awful 2-10 football team asking for a friend named Hunter?"
5: Oh wow! Well, I did see one earlier that said, you know, after the last couple of 2-10 seasons, the Arkansas Razorback apparel section has picked up around. Goodwill.
9: Someone says,
5: listen, I go to that one. Do you have that? How do you figure? Do you have sections where it's just, or is it just all in men's jeans, men's shirts, men's jerseys? Is there a sporting section?
14: It's some stores. So our Fayetteville College store, they've got a Razorback section.
5: Wait a minute!
9: I bet there's some cool
14: depending
9: stuff
14: on where you're at, there may be a section dedicated
9: cool
14: to a certain
9: stuff,
14: product.
9: Yeah.
5: Wow.
9: Someone says, hey, y'all should get a cardboard cutout of Justin for when y'all are business sponsors to sit with you. Maybe we should, right here, Roger. He's just right here.
5: We should. What we'd like to do is get him on
28: scare
5: video.
28: Customers away.
9: Yeah. Somebody said, Roger, you were talking earlier about my umbilical cord.
5: Yeah.
9: Somebody said, umbilical cord jerky. Can you really eat that?
5: I can see, what?
9: Do you eat that? Is that edible?
13: I bet you can.
5: There's fan only pages for a lot of things.
13: I'm not 63 years. I bet you should.
5: Yeah. But. Let's go. Let me see. Let's start looking it up. I want to watch people eat umbilical cords.
9: This is from Dylan and Taylor. So I said, met you guys yesterday from Horsey Construction.
5: Hey, Dylan.
9: Told David we should shoot even par. We finished 300. Thanks for having us and putting on a fun event.
5: Way to go.
9: So very nice. So we appreciate everybody who came out yesterday. We're going to try to make these tournaments even better. We got to raise the bar on these tournaments because our listeners are out there. They come every year. They come twice a year. And I'm going to dedicate myself,
5: Tim,
9: to seeing that these tournaments are better and improved.
5: Tim Wilson would like to have to drive around beer cart girls. He doesn't want to have to do it himself all the time.
9: I know,
5: Boudreaux's used to do it. Miss Kitty's used to do
9: it. Roger.
5: Back in the

0: I have no idea.
1: Outstanding.
0: Asia is my territory, Jack.
1: Oh, my gosh.
0: Is this a flaming dragon?
2: I don't know who that is.
1: Christian, can you hit can you hit the first line one more time? I want Roger to hit the first line real clear. One more time. This is what's this guy's name who does it? What's his name? Shorty Smalls.
3: Flo Rida, but the chorus is T-Pain.
1: Hey, wait, look here. Flo Rida.
3: You'll never guess what state he's from.
1: Yeah. Flo Rida. Hey, one more time. The very beginning. Here we go. Okay, here you go, Roger. Sing it, Justin.
4: Let me talk to you. Let me talk to you. Let it rain.
1: Let rain.

0: That's what he does. So he's got 14 number one hits. All right.
1: Wow. And some of them are here.
0: Let me tell you what, Lewis.
2: I think it's more so why I don't have 15.
1: Well played.
0: You're not getting that on Sirius Satellite today. No. You make that's free right
1: it's
0: here.
1: It's free radio right there, bro.
0: We're at the Goodwill, amazing facility. It's open for business. We're still giving away two gift certificates for $100.
3: One more left.
0: Yeah. All you got to do is go back in there, make a donation before 10 o'clock.
1: It's random. Is it random?
0: $100 gift certificate to shop in here, this store. All right,
1: I've got stuff out in my car. I'm going to go right through there.
0: 928.
4: 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I'ma say that I prefer them no clothes. I'm into that, I love women exposed. She threw it back at me, I gave her
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5: Yesterday, Arkansas football got another decommit in the 2027 class and three-star Marion running back Jeremiah Dent. The second-ranked player in the state stated he had dug into the Arkansas offense play calling, physicality, and offensive line. He didn't like the limited snaps that each running back got in the offense. Last week, Arkansas lost wide receiver Darion Mosley. They have 22 commitments in the class of 2027 currently. Last night in the Major League Baseball playoffs, the Rays evened up the ALCS at 1 by beating the Guardians 3-1. Freddie Peralta went 6 innings, striking out 6 and allowing 0 runs. Game 3 will be tomorrow. And tonight, the Dodgers will host the Brewers down 0-2 in the series. First pitch is set for 7. TV coverage will be on FS1. I'm Christian Weaver with the Buzz Radio Network.
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7: Buzz weather with KARK's Pat Walker.
8: We have a 40% chance of rain today. Mainly showers, but perhaps a couple of thunderstorms this afternoon. It's going to be warm and humid through the morning hours. Hot and humid this afternoon with a high of 91 degrees. Tonight, a low of 68. Stays pretty warm and humid with a 10% chance of showers overnight. For the Buzz Radio Network, I'm meteorologist Pat Walker.
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16: Nothing bottom jeans, boots with the fur. The whole club's looking at her.
17: This is Lash Grossman. Who is this?
16: This is Flaming Dragon.
17: Oh, okay, Flaming Dragon. Face. First, take a big step back and literally your own face! Now, I don't know kind of pan-Pacific bullshit power play you're trying to pull here, but Asia Jack is my territory. So whatever you think, you better think again. Otherwise, I'm going to have to head down there, and I will rain down on a godly firestorm upon you. You're going to have to call the United Nations and get a binding resolution to keep me from destroying you. I am talking scorched earth, mother. I will massacre you. I will you up.
0: So good. So look, the look on the face of the
1: Matthew McConaughey.
0: Well, first of all, Matthew McConaughey, that was a great face. Then the guy that's
1: the Flaming Dragon guy.
0: Flaming Dragon's like, oh my gosh. It's one of Tom Cruise's best roles.
1: And what does Tom Cruise say after he throws him? He goes, we do not negotiate with terrorists. Listen, this new movie, The Digger.
0: I know. I've heard.
1: Well, you've seen it.
0: I haven't seen it.
1: No, I mean, the trailer you
0: said. Oh, Christian's seen it. Yeah, the trailer. I've heard people say it's the worst move ever.
1: Could be.
0: And I've heard
1: could
0: people say it's the
18: polarizing.
0: Greatest
18: movie.
1: The trailer
18: you're
1: looks awesome.
18: You're either going to like it or you're not going
1: to
18: like it.
1: The trailer looks awesome.
0: Tony Ranquillo said he's still processing it. He said it's
1: what's
0: so
1: much. What's it about again?
18: I cannot tell you the plot or it's a spoiler.
0: I got so you. Tom Cruise, Justin, is in makeup, heavy makeup, as a wealthy guy.
2: Yeah, I saw the image of him, but I didn't read anything about it.
0: He's a wealthy guy that does something that impacts the world. And,
18: it takes a couple swings, and it's either going to hit for you or not, and it hit for me.
0: I tell you, but that in the scene of Tropic Thunder, and he's got those big thick hands. He was supposed to be. He was patterned after Weinstein.
2: Yeah,
0: and,
2: I have no
0: idea. And that song, he starts dancing at the end. And
2: he's patterned after Weinstein in this particular movie.
0: Okay.
1: In Tropic Thunder.
0: But I don't think it wasn't that song, right? Christian at the end. It wasn't.
1: Oh, it's not?
0: I don't think it is.
1: Well, then what song is he doing it?
0: It's a different one. I can almost see it now. It's another hip hop song, but it's not that one.
1: Okay.
0: Maybe Christian can. Yeah, it's a hip fun song. And he really dances well. He said he actually had a dance routine made up in his mind, ready to go. Hey, did want to say FanDuel in partnership with Oakland Sports is now available right here in the state of Arkansas, if you didn't know that. 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Thank you very much to FanDuel and Oakland Sports. There it is. That's it. That's
18: Get
0: it.
18: Back by Ludacris.
1: That's it.
0: It's ludicrous.
1: Okay.
0: Ludicrous.
1: Okay.
0: Remember?
1: I do.
0: I mean, Justin, you've seen this, right, at the end?
1: Yeah.
0: Yeah, he's a pretty. I mean, he's so good at anything he does. But in that scene, is as good a scene as anyone. He did see McConaughey looking at him, and then Flaming Dragon on the other end.
1: No, it's him. And watching the trailer of the movie, The Digger,
19: It really looks good. And again, I like Tom Cruise. I heard somebody on a podcast the other day say they were asking, you know, they were giving out names of actors and actresses and said, name, when I give you the name, you tell me a great actor or superstar. And it got to Tom Cruise, and Tom Cruise is like down on the list of the made the most money in movies in the last few years. Samuel L. Jackson is number two, and then the chick that played in Marvel, Captain Marvel. I don't know what her name is, or maybe she's one of the other ones. She's like number two all time.
2: Brie Olson.
19: Okay, no, then it's somebody else. What? Who's the chick that's married to the Saturday Night Live guy?
2: Charlotte
19: Johansson. Is she in Marvel?
2: She's like in
19: top five.
2: I forget,
19: but it got to Tom Cruise, and the guy goes, great actor. He's a superstar.
2: Yeah.
19: You can say what you want. But he's a superstar.
2: His body of work is remarkable.
19: Samuel L. Jackson, great actor if you want to go that far. But superstar for Tom. And I'm going, what a.
0: Somebody said, y'all remember when Tom Cruise went to Hot Springs and y'all met him on the elevator?
19: Sure do.
0: That tell you, that one, you talk about a great ruse. That whole thing, he looked just like him. And we thought for sure he was there.
19: And I'm telling you, when I was on the, the elevator with this guy, and I'm looking at, and he's wanting me to ask him if he is who. I could feel it, and that's why I went on and on and on about meeting him and doing all that. They did a great job. I think he was back last year for something as well.
2: That was the year I was with that parade, and I talked to that guy for a while. He was a super nice guy. I think he was California, somewhere else.
0: He probably get 10 to 15 grand every time he makes that.
2: But he was I talked to him, super down to earth, just totally normal dude. Just looked like Tom Cruise. He was married, had like three, four little kids like me. He was just kind of, it was
0: just
2: wild.
0: A regular guy.
2: Because you're looking at this guy, and he's dressed like Tom Cruise. He's as Rod said, the ruse is that, but I'm just talking to him like, my daughter's been in the middle of a softball. It was just a kind of a mind.
0: Because you're looking at it.
2: It was confusing to your mind, you know. It's almost like when you take a sip of Dr. Pepper and you think it's going to be Sprite or something. You know what I mean?
0: Someone says, happy birthday yesterday, Baz. This one says, JM singing low had my belly hurting.
19: Yeah.
0: And that's why we do things on this show. People don't, don't sometimes understand. Somebody said, holy F. Is this a sports radio station? Yes, it is.
19: Yes, it is.
0: It is. But you know
2: what? It's a station. That doesn't mean it's a sports show.
19: We're
0: an entertainment show.
19: Yeah. Listen, you know, and speaking of radio, we were talking about it yesterday. We were talking about John Neighbors, and you've got to watch this play.
0: Have you seen
19: it? I'll send it to you.
0: He goes
19: Winston Churchill. But you've got to watch it. But one of the other things that has changed in radio since back in the day, you know, we were talking about guys in radio and your sportscasters and all that, you could not have an opinion. You weren't supposed to, you know, you're supposed to be stoic and all that. Right. Well, that's another thing that's changed. For us to talk about other radio stations and radio personalities, there was a time where you never mentioned any of those as well. I'm glad we're not.
0: You're right, Roger. It was always a thing you didn't say.
19: Brand X is what you called
0: it. I think now you're established. If you're an established, you know, credible station, personality, doesn't matter. I don't think people are going to stop listening to you.
19: And that was the fear.
0: But you're right.
19: But listen, Tommy Smith turned everybody on to Randy Rainwater back when he was listening, because he used to listen.
0: He would beat up Randy.
19: He beat him up badly. But Randy is, 40-something years now. And I'm glad Rick noticed how respectful that opening spot was for Randy. But again, he turned everybody on to that. He made fun of him, but everybody started listening. Now look at Randy.
0: Well, you know, I was making the comment too the other day to somebody about how successful we have, Arkansans we have, that are doing great on the national scene. One, Justin Moore.
19: Yep.
0: Another one, Joe Nichols.
19: Yep.
0: Bobby Bones, man, the guy's done on the national level.
19: It's
0: really impressive. Not me.
2: David Basil.
19: That's when you need to get slapped.
0: You got Jimmy Dykes. You got Pat Bradley. You got Clint Sterner. We've got a lot of folks that are doing some really cool stuff.
19: And we have the other ones on our show.
0: Dan Hampton. So we have some folks that are really good on the national level. And I'm like you, Roger. I don't think it has as much impact as what it used to be.
19: Right.
0: Let's take a break. We'll come back and wrap things up here. My whole week is sort of weird because Monday was such a crazy
19: weird
0: day. It's weird. Monday, I feel like is, wait a minute, it's Wednesday already?
2: No, it's weird.
1: Please.
0: Where are we at tomorrow?
19: Tomorrow in the studio, Friday, we're at the Arkansas State Fair.
0: Oh, I'm going to be in
1: Radio Row.
0: Oh, Justin, by the way, I'm going to Nashville tomorrow.
19: Oh, well, you can't be.
0: Yeah, me and
19: you're not going to be at the fair.
2: I'm sorry.
0: I'm going to be on the. I know. Just,
19: well, what?
0: Yeah, I've already talked to them about it. I said,
19: well, you talked to me about it.
0: Well, I just found out yesterday.
2: What are you doing there?
19: I don't want to talk about it anymore. Shut the show down.
0: Trey and I, Earl, every away game, we go in Thursday and do a little 5-minute video.
2: Oh, on that's right. That we're playing there.
19: You're not going to be at the fair.
0: Yeah, we're playing there. And I mean, I don't know how many years ago, I don't know, we were in Vanderbilt. It was.
19: I can't even look at you right now.
0: Anyway, so you'll be at the state fair. I'll be. Yeah. You know, you get to eat everything. I won't have any of the fair food. And that Friday night, I'm going to go with Trey to Rupp Arena. But anyway, I was going to say, Justin, any suggestions while we're there? I know that's not your favorite
19: town. Wink, wink.
0: I know it's not your favorite town anymore, but I know you know some places that are cool restaurants or something you need.
2: Man, it's been so long since I've been there, Baz. I'm the wrong guy to ask now.
0: That's okay.
2: I'll find

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1: The guys aren't perfect, so if you hear them say something wrong, let them know at 501-661-1037.
2: All right, wrapping up things here at the Goodwill on Chenard Parkway, right behind Whataburger, across the street from Costco. And guys, it's been a pleasure. Lane Gamble, who's the Director of Communications and Marketing. And, goodness, almost got choked there. Lewis Alderman, who is a VP of Operations. Thanks for having us, guys. And, Lewis, you've been a long-time listener. We appreciate that.
3: Absolutely. Happy to do it.
2: You're doing great work, man.
3: Thank you.
2: Yeah, thank you. And Lane, congrats on this career change from the Seattle Seahawks and 24 years in the league. Pretty cool.
4: Yeah, but you know what? This is great purpose, and I think if you ask everyone that works here in our, you know, in management all the way down, and they say, why do you work at Goodwill? It's because of the purpose. It's the people that we serve, and you can't beat it.
2: It's fantastic. Do you have, if we have given away a $200?
4: I didn't get a name, but we just gave away the second one. We were doing it before 10, and I didn't want to missed the opportunity, so we just gave away our second.
2: Very nice, very nice. Then want to say a couple things. Roger, somebody says from the 870, we intentionally left out Joe Klein. No, Joe does a good job.
5: Oh,
2: I told about guys.
5: Oh, no.
2: Joe does a good job on the air.
5: We love Joe.
2: Yeah, I think
5: we love Joe.
2: Talking about our Kansans who are broadcasters or doing things or performers that are doing things on the national scene.
5: Yeah, so. I didn't label everybody person that's writing. That was Baz that left him out. I would never leave Joe Klein out of any conversation, especially when I'm going to see him in less than 24 hours.
2: Let's see here. There was another one I wanted to hit real quick. By the way, talk about the gala one more time for those who want to be involved with that.
4: October 24th, you can go to The Gala for Good. There are some limited tickets, I believe, still available, but it's coming up, and it's just another way that we support our mission of changing lives through education, training, and employment for Arkansans across Arkansas.
2: Couple things from the 501. Watching the show on YouTube this morning, and Roger's hair is looking flawless.
5: Okay, thank you. Listen, I want everybody to know, now I know how chicks at Hooters and Twin Peaks feel. You know what? I'm a person. You know, look at me in my eyes. Eyes front, please. Eyes up.
2: Someone says here.
6: He needs a T-shirt instead of eyes up here, eyes
5: please,
6: down here.
5: Please. Please. My God.
2: Someone says, that's what I love about y'all's show is your humility. We're humble. We make fun of ourselves.
5: We think so.
2: And of each other.
5: But if we can make fun of other people, that's what, we want to do that.
2: Someone says, Badge, you're on my Mount Rushmore for Arkansas Radio. You've done so much for Arkansas. I don't belong on any Mount Rushmore, but I appreciate.
5: Well, I say two words.
6: Absolutely not true.
2: I appreciate all the good words.
5: Redick.
2: You've already bought something. Let me see what you got. Oh, very nice.
5: Look at
2: very
5: that. How nice is that?
2: Listen, I appreciate the opportunity to do things for the for the state that I love, and it's a blast. It's a blast, and I'm blessed, if you can say
6: well,
2: that.
6: Baz, I've said that for years, as have so many others, and it's said because it's a fact, man. And the other thing that Basil doesn't get enough credit for, and you guys can attest to this as well, is he's just an incredible human being. He's a really great person and does so many things for so many people that, a lot of the things he does get the publicity that they deserve, but more of the things that he does not. And I'm just telling you, that's a fact. And, Roger, I know you know that's true.
5: 100%. And I've been commissioned to make sure I bleach his computer if something happens to him so that will always be the story we tell.
2: Thank you, Justin. That's very nice of you. Talk about doing things that, for the good cause. We're going to be at Justin's Benefit of the Boys and Girls Club.
5: Tuesday night.
2: Is it next Tuesday night?
5: Yes,
2: yeah,
5: Tuesday
2: that's right
5: night.
2: Around the corner, Justin.
5: I know.
2: And Roger's going to be there with us.
6: Yeah, got both you fellas.
5: That's what I hear.
4: It's
5: exciting. Emmy Rogers. Please send an email and speak. You got to make sure you give her a holler. And somebody said, Roger, why don't you get Christian to come to the state fair with you?
2: I think that's a great idea.
5: I don't see why we
2: there you go. On Friday. Someone says the Goodwill store in Bentonville has amazing finds. Well, you got some high-end folks giving back some high-end.
4: Walmart.
2: Walmart, yeah, Walmart, exactly.
5: Oh, yeah, between exactly. that, listen, and you're talking about the Razorback store that gets things gets donated. Justin, that's where you might find some vintage Razorback
4: there you go.
2: Someone says here, Roger Trivia, what Christmas song has Goodwill in it?
5: What Christmas song?
2: It's not Goodwill. It's like the two words, Goodwill and...
5: Goodwill to man.
2: Yeah. Someone says, JR says, I saw Flo Rida at a concert after a St. Louis Cardinals game in Busch Stadium last year. It was awesome, and I'm not a rap guy. So there you go. Let's check in with the boys, Justin Acree and Phil Elson are in Hot Springs this morning.
3: What's up, guys?
7: Hey, man.
2: What's the word?
7: Phil is actually going to be back in Little Rock today. I'm down here by myself because he is going to speak to a group after the show today that they've asked for his input. So, you know, he's climbing the ladder. Anyway, we got a busy show down here today. We've actually got a jam-packed show. And I know we always say that, but I really mean it today. So we've got a few guests coming on from the Hot Springs Documentary Film Festival, which is one of my favorite things, as you guys know.
2: We got
7: Wes from Basketball Media Days. Jason Milligan's going to pop over, the Oakland Director of Racing. We are 40-something, 45 days maybe, 46, 44 days from racing. So are on the track, I think, either this week or next week, training. So it's about to be on. So we're going to talk to the Director of Racing about that. And we've got the voice of Vanderbilt football, Andrew Allegretta, will join us in the final hour today. So we got a busy, busy Wednesday in the zone. And Joe Klein will be in studio also.
2: Hey, Joe. What is the latest, Roger? What is the latest Oakland?
5: 6.5, 50.5.
2: That Vanderbilt is favorite. Justin Moore, how do you feel about the game Saturday? Vanderbilt is favored by 6.5.
6: I think it'll probably be a close game, ugly, and I don't think anybody on earth cares who wins.
7: Wow.
2: Whoa.
6: Well, I mean, let's be honest. Who does outside of Arkansas?
5: Rex Nelson does. Rex Nelson think Hogs are going to win.
6: I think they've got a chance to win, an outside chance to win two ball games this year.
2: Yeah, this and that.
6: This in Carolina.
2: Yeah.
6: And Lane, what do you think? I personally don't think they'll win either. That's just
2: okay.
6: My opinion.
2: Okay. You might be right.
8: I think they'll cover.
2: You think they'll cover, maybe not win. What about you, Lewis?
9: I'm a glutton for punishment. We're going to win every game.
2: Okay.
7: Moore.
8: You and Rick
7: Schaefer. Justin Moore, who pooped in your Cheerios, Justin Moore? What are we doing? What happened to you?
6: This team. And the last 15 years.
7: I hope you're happy. You've broken Justin Moore, you sons of guns. Thanks a lot.
6: I have hung on as long as I possibly can.
7: You've got so much life ahead of you.
5: Christian, play the song.
6: I ain't had about two good Saturdays in the last two decades.
7: Justin, you got a beautiful family, a successful career, a pretty decent radio show. I mean, listen, you got a lot to be excited about.
5: Ouch!
7: I'm just trying to keep you humble. Trying to go with the theme.
2: Acree, did you hear him sing Flo Rida today?
7: Man, I missed it.
2: That young man belted it out.
5: Now, somebody didn't want to hear it. They said, for F's sake, stop singing. It's just sports show, my God.
2: That was me.
7: No,
2: I think it was about me singing.
7: It's a karaoke show with some sports mixed in.
2: Lewis Alderman and Lane Gamble, thank you so much for
8: being
2: here. I appreciate you guys.
8: Thanks for the supply.
6: Somebody said earlier, ain't this a sports station? I said, it's a sports station. This just ain't a sports show.
7: That's fair.
5: Thank you, David Breitenberg.
2: Sigma Supply, thank you so much. Goodwill, you guys are doing great work.
5: Yeah,
2: so thank you for what you do. So we're blessed. Come on, see him today, any Goodwill location. All right, Roger will be back in studio tomorrow, right?
5: Yes, we will.
2: Christian, good job back in the studio.
5: Christian.
2: Justin, good job in pulling. And Roger, way to go as always.
5: Yeah,
2: don't go away.
5: I got you.
2: Those are next.

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7: Devastating news this morning. A fire at the Long Stretch Apartments in Sherwood left two people dead and several others looking for a place to stay. The fire broke out just before 1 a.m. on Tuesday morning. The Sherwood Fire and Police Department evacuated as many people as they could while battling the flames. Police say a mother and her 17-year-old daughter were not able to make it out. Eight apartments total were destroyed, and the cause of the fire is under investigation. And in North Little Rock, a car crashed into a building on Tuesday afternoon. This happened at around 1 o'clock near Maumelle Boulevard. Thankfully, no injuries have been reported. Police are still trying to figure out how the crash took place. For the Buzz Radio Network, I'm KARK's Gary Byrne Jr.
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6: Buzz weather with KARK's Pat Walker.
9: A chance of showers this morning and a chance of showers and perhaps some thunderstorms this afternoon. All in all, it's a 40% chance of rain today, and it's humid, and it's going to be hot. We'll have a high of 91 degrees. Still warm and humid tonight with a 10% chance of a shower overnight with a low of 68. For the Buzz Radio Network, I'm meteorologist Pat Walker.
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0: If there's not buy-in to this, the urgency that we need to address this, then we ultimately have to reimagine the people that are on the field taking the snaps. You know, we've shown that we can win with a less talented team than we have right now. Our formula does not lack talent. It lacks discipline and accountability right now. And it hurts me. I mean, I'm pained saying that, but it's honest. And we say anything but fake. I think there's just a lot of shell that's been out there, a lot of facade.
1: All right. Well, apparently things are not only a little bit off in Fayetteville, but apparently in Nashville as well. We welcome you into the zone. That is Clark Lee talking about his team. We'll hear more from him. We've got some SEC basketball media day sound. Wes Moore will join us from over there. This is Justin Akre. I am in Hot Springs at the Hot Springs Documentary Film Festival, which has been an absolute blast. We've got several more days left of the festivities down here. Phil Elson back in the Oakland Racing Casino Resort Studio with Moose.
2: Morning.
1: And Big Joe Klein, it appears, will be along shortly because we have his little graphic up and his microphone arm. So hopefully his arms will be sitting in that seat soon. We've also got Jason Milligan, speaking of Oakland, which is the title sponsor for this event. Jason Milligan will be over to talk about racing because, guys, the horses are back on the grounds or coming this week and settling in, getting back to training, and we're about 45 days or so from racing at Oakland. It's hard to believe, but it'll be here before you know it. So we're going to talk about that a little bit with him. We've got a few filmmakers coming on with us from here today. And, Phil, in the last hour, we have a special guest with a little more insight on Arkansas's next opponent.
3: That's right. The radio voice of Vanderbilt football, Andrew Allegretta, will join us to talk about a football team that has a pretty frustrated coach. Clark Lee is not the kind of coach to explode on camera, and he doesn't appear to be the kind of person to explode at all. And so he delivers some very pointed statements very calmly about his Commodores yesterday.
1: Yeah, definitely calm. I mean, that was but hey, listen, at some point you got to be honest with yourself, right?
3: Well, and it sounds like he's being as honest as he possibly can with a team right now that is so often you hear the term we're beating ourselves. And yep, their offense is killing them. I mean, their offense was called for seven penalties against Ole Miss. That was the same number they were called for against Georgia. That's independent of any penalties on the defensive side. I think there are only four teams in the country that are penalized more often than Vanderbilt. So I don't think that was part of their DNA when they picked up 10 wins last year. So, you know, it goes deeper than just not having Diego Pavia, because he was the kind of guy that would sort of explode sometimes. It just looks right now like an offense that shoots themselves in the foot a lot.
1: So I'm going to ride the under again this week, I think, maybe. What do you think? 50.5? Seems a little high for these two teams, maybe.
3: I mean, if you were going to go in a direction, that's the one I would. I mean, you know how I've come in on this, Justin, and I'm no different, even though it's Vanderbilt and they gave up, what was it, 52 points to Ole Miss. Georgia didn't run away from them until the second half. I think they outscored them 21-0.
1: Yeah, it was a competitive game. Yeah. They didn't have their quarterback.
3: Right. And Blaise Berlowitz, who's the backup quarterback and has played in all but I think one or two games, is out for another month with a collarbone injury. So that's a guy that Curtis is the starter, but they've thrown Berlowitz in there at times, and sometimes you need that sort of relief for a freshman. But you also know where I come in on the Arkansas offense. They still don't know who they are. I think getting to 21 is just difficult for Arkansas against anybody. Never mind, you know, a good defense like Tennessee. We'll see if they can do it against Vanderbilt.
1: Yeah, well, it's been mentioned by more than one person. A lot of people are scratching their head about the running back decisions. And, again, we saw some good hard runs from Russell and from Settles. And, you know, again, Sutton Smith, again, just has not been able to find any real traction. Yet they turned to him late in a critical moment. A lot of people are scratching their heads over that. And that's something that Tim Kramsey was asked about and talked about at his press conference yesterday.
4: I thought all three of them were running the ball pretty well. You know, Bray has to continue working on being a complete running back in all types of situations. He's done a really good job with the ball in his hands, specifically short yardage, downhill runs. So he's got to continue to work on that, you know. And then, you know, Sutt did a good job. He helps us in the pass game in some of those situations. But him and Cam have been our, you know, every down backs. Bray is continuing to work himself into being a complete running back.
1: Mm-hmm. Nobody wants to hear that you're not playing because you don't understand the passing scheme, but they do want to see him get the ball more than four times in a game. I think we can all agree.
3: They don't even trust the offense to throw in third and 10. So, you know, I guess they figure they're going to trick Tennessee by yeah. handing it off to Sutton Smith like that and then go for it on fourth down if you get a little more than they got. But mm-hmm. I don't know. It's like they talk in a circle sometimes on their reasons for things. And I don't know. I mean, I appreciate the idea of a running back doesn't just have to run the ball. But isn't that the first thing a running back has to do?
1: Yeah. And again, this isn't the first situation of a coach talking about a kid not playing because he doesn't understand the blocking scheme, which is important. But as we can all attest to, Arkansas ain't throwing the ball that great anyway, so I don't know that that needs to be the focal point or the deciding factor as to whether or not a kid can get on the field. And again, here's my thing. If Braylon Russell never blocks for a single pass, obviously there will be some defensive tendencies that will pick up on that, I'm sure. But he needs to get 6 or 7 carries a game, and I sure as hell don't think Sutton Smith deserves double-digit carries. Also, don't know what Settles is doing. I mean, is Settles having issues in the pass blocking too? Because there's no way that you can argue to me that Sutton Smith should be getting the majority of the carries between those three guys.
3: Justin Settles is the one that they've pointed to as being the most complete back. I mean, they did a whole radio segment practically on the Ryan Silverfield radio show a week or two ago, and Settles was one of the guests. And Silverfield is talking about how proud he is that's the thing that Settles talks about, you know, understanding your role, not just mm-hmm. running the ball, but then, you know, push comes to shove in that position in the fourth quarter, and he's not there all the time.
1: Yeah. We are going to join Wes Moore, who is over in Birmingham at SEC Basketball Media Days. We heard from a couple of the coaches yesterday, and let's flip over there real quick, and then we'll bring in Joe Klein, who is joining us. You can play Joe's Open if you want to, because it is real snappy. We do appreciate that. But the big topic yesterday, and again, this could be the question of the day, is how do you feel about this? I mean, I can make an argument, but obviously coaches don't want to hinder this opportunity for guys in their own league, which is jumping from, you know, team to team. And so there is a discussion point, I guess, about sitting a kid if you go from a league school to another league school. And that's been something that's been debated over the years for, you know, not just basketball, for other sports too. They decided to table it for now. And, you know, again, I can understand why coaches might be a little wary of it, but I think they could also probably make an argument of why it wouldn't be the worst idea. You obviously don't want to have a kid on your team and then have to coach against them the next year, but, you know, that's going to happen, and it will continue to happen, and it happens in football, and it happens in every other sport, too. Anyway, this is Nate Oates, who we don't normally turn to for reason, but here he is talking about that particular issue.
2: Hold on, let me get to it.
1: Okay.
5: Glad that they tabled that vote. I didn't think it made much sense. I think it would have hurt the SEC. I mean, we're getting the best players in the country. I mean, you look at every year that, you know, Gart's been sending out after the NBA draft, where the SEC compares to the other leagues. We've got more pros in the NBA than anybody else in the other league in the country. We're recruiting more pros as freshmen. And then sometimes it doesn't work out. And they train, like you said, we've got Aiden Holloway, you know, maybe struggled a little bit his freshman year. He played well for us. Brandon Garrison's transferred in. Jamarian Davis Fleming transferred in. We're super happy with all three of them. I think they're going to have great years for us. But we've also had guys leave us and go to other schools in the SEC. I mean, Mo Diabate's been great for Kentucky. Now he's at LSU. Darion Reed's been really good at Oklahoma. So sometimes it works both ways. And I think if you said you had to sit out a year, one, you lose. I mean, I think we probably have a third of the top 100 players in the transfer portal, I would guess. I don't have the exact numbers coming out of the SEC every year. So then all of a sudden we're going to say we don't have access to, you know, a big majority of the best players in the portal. Well, that doesn't help anybody in the league. And then if you're going to say that, now school, you know, agents, everybody's going to have reservations on do we even go to an SEC school right out of the gate as a freshman. So I think it was smart that they tabled it. Hopefully it never gets brought back up again, because I just think unless everybody in the country is going to do it, it doesn't make sense to hamstring yourself as the only, you know, Power Four conference in the country doing this. So unless the Big Ten, the Big 12, ACC, Big East, everybody else is going to do this, like, it just doesn't make any sense to do it, in my opinion.
1: Okay. Joe, what do you think about that? We'll ask him.
6: I agree. I agree 100%.
1: All right.
6: And I liked how you said we don't normally turn to him for he usually has some pretty outlandish takes, but
1: yeah.
6: I thought he was spot on that one.
1: It's like, sure, my guy was involved in a murder. I think one game's enough. Anyway, thanks, Nate. You are quite the disciplinarian. Joe, Justin Moore is ready to jump off a bridge about Razorback football. Where are you at with this?
6: Yeah, I mean, I'm, you know, I think that a lot of us have fatigue. I'm going to hang in there, and I'm hopeful. My expectation level is not, you know, I don't have any expectations. I was very, I enjoyed Saturday's game because I got to cheer and yell and scream late in the game.
3: And hope.
6: And then I thought we had a shot. And so I was really, you know, excited about that. And again, nobody wants moral victories. But that's where we are. That's where we are as a program. And if we can get that Saturday, if they can play good, not give the game away, if Vanderbilt beats them and it's a good game, and we show signs of being able to do some stuff, then again, it's progress. Of course, I think if we play good, we have a chance to win. You know, and if we can get turnovers and do some things that we did defensively that was pretty good, we got a shot. And so, you know, that's kind of how I look at it. I'm kind of just – I want to find some hope to where that you see that – you can validate the coaching staff and you can validate the way the program is going is the right direction, and that we need to be patient instead of going, oh, my God.
3: You know, I think the only way that happens is by beating Vanderbilt, going into an off week, and one of the only – I mean, you're looking at
6: – Oh, I agree.
3: You are, I guess you can look at the performance against Tennessee and say, you know what, if they bottle that up, if they bottle that third quarter up and don't have a last 7-20 like they had, you can win a game against Vandy. You can win a game against Auburn. You can maybe beat South Carolina, but there's still that if that goes along with it. It can't just be about hanging around. It's actually got to be about winning a game, especially against a team right now that should be on a four-game losing streak and was gifted a win by NC State.
6: Right. No, I agree. And like I said, if we play good and we play solid, we should win that game. And that's what you're hoping for, that I thought we played good and solid against Tennessee. Can we do it again? And then can we do it again? And then can we do it again? And you know, I think, I'm not a big fan of how they're doing this running back thing either. I am, you know, I see things that Braylon Russell does that I don't see anybody else doing, and that's they can tell me blocking and whatever they want, but I see him, you know, getting something out of nothing a lot of times, and I would love for them just for one time to say, hey, you're getting the ball 15 to 20 times. Because I think his physicality, I think there's some things that he could do to the opposing team from a physical standpoint of them having to hit him every time or him hitting them every time that would benefit our team. And I'm not in practice every day. I'm not in the meetings. So, you know, you kind of go out on a limb when you say stuff like that because you're not – you know, there might be some things going on with the passing game or things like that that I have no clue about. So I'm just talking as a fan, and, you know, fans can be wrong. But, man, I don't understand why that cat gets three to four carries a game. I don't get it.
1: There's been, discussion about trying to get in rhythm, too. And I think, backs want to have, you know, multiple carries, not, you know, three plays and go out. I mean,
6: make a decision. You know, who's your back?
3: I think
6: make it, and if it's wrong, then change it the next game. But I mean, it's not going to work where you try to give three guys 20 carries. I mean, it's just it doesn't work at any level anywhere. So
1: I don't think Arkansas's running 60 plays anyway, so it'd be really tough.
6: So make a decision, and then if you decide to give him a bunch of carries versus Vanderbilt, and it's blah, then next game try settles. But give these guys some carries to where they can get a rhythm, get a feel, get something. I mean, I don't like the revolving door at running back, and that's a pet peeve of mine at every level.
3: It's not just
6: at Arkansas. I don't like that at any level.
3: There's a term we hear every coach say. It's not just Ryan Silverfield. We're supposed to put the players in the best position to win, to perform well. I think one thing that you're hitting on here, what a lot of fans I think are feeling in a game where they played as hard as they could and pushed it to the very end against, we'll see how Tennessee is with McIntyre moving forward, but that they might not have been in those positions because of who was on the field at certain times and whose number was called and what play was called. That's all about. That's why it's like, well, you're coming off of a program under Sam Pittman that was known, and it wasn't just under Sam, that was known for losing the close games. This is the first close game under Ryan Silverfield, and it didn't go in the right direction.
6: Right. Mm.
2: Well, and Joe, to your point, the fans aren't the only people seeing this. We lost a recruit because of this. That's exactly what he said.
6: Oh, really?
2: Well, I'm sorry, I don't know the kid's name, but the running back just announced yesterday that he was decommitting from the Hogs.
3: Jeremiah Dent.
2: Yes.
3: Out of Marion.
2: That's right, out of Marion. He said, well, when I'm digging in on the tape and I'm watching these games, and I don't think my talent would be best used if I'm rotating between three running backs.
3: Well, he was paying attention. He was watching all the film.
6: Again,
2: it's a high school kid saying this about a college coach.
1: I don't need high school kids digging in on tape, Moose.
6: Thank you. He needs to just decommit and be quiet. You know what I'm saying? I don't need
1: that's DJ.
6: I don't need his, well, I don't need his take on the
1: Moose, that's DJ Williams' burner account. Don't be fooled.
6: I mean, I can see his point, but I don't need a just decommit, man. Just
2: well, that's fair, but I'm sure he was asked.
6: Right,
2: and that's the point is if he's seeing it,
6: he's a running back and he decommits, I think everybody can figure it out.
2: We get why, yeah.
1: Well, I will give one little break to the offensive staff, which they don't deserve a bunch, but I will say it's not like D-Mac's on the hill. I mean, but I think we all agree this is not the process that works well for any, I don't know, any running back. My thing is give him a series. You know, if you want to do that, let him play through the whole series. Thank now, admittedly, you. That might only be three plays, but at least let him have a crack at it.
6: Or quarter or something. Let him just see. And I don't like it. It's a pet peeve of mine in football. It's like, the quarterback, if you're playing, changing series with quarterbacks. I hate that. I hate that too.
3: But
6: when
3: they change quarterbacks, they stick to scripts. We're going with AJ after two drives, and he's getting two drives, and no matter what happens on either of those two quarterbacks' drives, we're still making these changes.
6: Exactly.
3: I think the whole script is we're just going to be splitting the carries this year.
1: Phil, the oldest saying in the book, and you know it as well as anybody, is if you have three running backs, you don't have one.
6: Right.
1: Wait, that's not actually
2: that's
1: right.
3: Where did
2: I
3: remember
1: not,
3: reading
1: it's
3: that.
1: Not a saying at all. But yeah, it's,
2: unless those three running backs are Peyton Hillis, Felix Jones, and Darren McFadden.
1: And again, here's my other thing, too. Again, I don't have a problem with them splitting the carries in some form or fashion, which is fine. But you can't make Sutton Smith the guy that gets the most carries. I mean, he had almost as many carries as the other two guys combined. I'm like, what are we doing? We're six games in. What has he shown you that he's going to be an effective SEC back? He didn't show me anything.
3: Bingo.
1: That's my biggest issue. Yeah.
3: Well, that's why the question of the day is who should be getting the most carries?
1: Yeah.
3: Sutton Smith, Braylon Russell. I even threw Jasper Parker in there along with Cam Settles because Parker's gotten like 10 or 11 carries this year. Maybe he should be the guy.
1: And last year I would have said Taylen Green, but obviously that's not an option for quarterback this year. So anyway. All right, 10:25. Let's take a break. We'll come back. We will officially welcome Joe to the party. I hope you brought lunch, Joe. I assume you did since I'm not there.
2: Can you smell it through the mic? Yeah.
1: No, but I just figured because, I mean, that's just Joe. Joe's always looking for ways to disrespect me.
6: I was a little late because I was coming and I didn't have food and I heard – but you were in Hot Springs, so I turned
1: around. Yeah, that's cool. Well, I could say something, but I won't. maybe I'll be there next week. Maybe I won't. We'll find out.
3: Go get yourself a Snickers bar, though, Justin. I hear those are really tasty.
1: I'm not even hungry. That's fine. Thank you so much.
6: Some pretty little flowers behind you. I'm looking.
1: Isn't that nice?
6: That's nice.
1: Yeah, this
6: floral,
1: is a
6: floral pattern there behind.
1: It's a fun wallpaper they got here at the Arlington. So. I'll be here until we're done today. And then actually Zach and I are doing the podcast over here today too for Oakland Game Day. But it is a lovely day to be here and we're happy to be a part of the festival in some small way. So we'll talk to some filmmakers as we mentioned coming up. We are looking for every opportunity to take a little break from Razorback football. The good news is too, State Fair starts on Friday. We'll be over there tomorrow for the media luncheon. So, you knuckleheads will get fed again. It just may not be, you know, quite as great as Corky's Barbecue, but there's lots of good fun
6: you
1: options.
6: Fried something.
1: That's
6: fried.
1: You what, better what, believe it.
6: Fried Twinkie.
3: Fried oil.
6: Oil.
2: Did you ever do the fried lasagna?
6: Fried lasagna.
1: No, was it good?
2: Man, it was awesome, and they never bring it back. It won, like, best of the best 1 year, and it hasn't been back since, and that was I look for it every time.
1: I'll eat a slice of pickled pizza. I always, for some reason, I always get sausage and peppers there because you don't ever get it anywhere
6: pickled
1: else.
6: Pizza? What is pickled pizza?
1: It's pizza with pickles on it.
6: Pickles. Oh, I'm down for that.
1: That was good.
2: Fried cheesecake, yeah. Too, is my go-to.
1: Yes. Anyway, there's lots of options. But we need to work it out where you can produce from over there.
2: Yeah, I'm trying to
1: might
2: eat.
1: Might be good. Yeah. I'm sure if you ask Hope nicely, she'd probably bring you back some grub. All right, we got a guest coming up here from the Hot Springs Documentary Film Festival. We'll hear from Joe a little bit more. Wes Moore will join us in the second hour from the SEC Basketball Media Days. The Razorbacks are on center stage today as well, so we'll look forward to hearing from them. 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
9: Yesterday, Arkansas football got another decommit in the 2027 class and three-star Marion running back Jeremiah Dent. The second-ranked player in the state stated he had dug into the Arkansas offense play calling, physicality, and offensive line. He didn't like the limited snaps that each running back got in the offense. Last week, Arkansas lost wide receiver Darion Mosley. They have 22 commitments in the class of 2027 currently. Last night in the Major League Baseball playoffs, the Rays evened up the ALCS at 1 by beating the Guardians 3-1. Freddy Peralta went 6 innings, striking out 6 and allowing 0 runs. Game 3 will be tomorrow. And tonight, the Dodgers will host the Brewers down 0-2 in the series. First pitch is set for 7. TV coverage will be on FS1. I'm Christian Weaver with the Buzz Radio Network.
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17: Now Klein and Rodman bang at one another.
14: And Olympic gold medals.
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14: And for some reason, he wants to come and hang out with us.
19: 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Strong little. Yo, I got the ball in my hand. Next thing I know, I'm grabbing for hands, getting up off the floor. Don't bring that down here with me.
14: It's Joe Klein with Corky's Barbecue. 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
1: Yeah, do that. What'd you bring in today, Joe, that I can't have?
6: We had a chicken quesadilla jumbo beef sandwich. A cheeseburger and chicken tender.
3: I love the quesadilla because it comes with cheese dip.
6: Oh, yeah.
3: Mm. Three different, they got sour cream, got some salsa, cheese dip. It's really, really good.
6: I was hoping you wouldn't take that. But
3: You did offer me the first choice. Thank you.
6: Yeah. I pretty much knew what you were going to get.
1: The queso wrap, which is really a bit of a misnomer because it's got chicken in it, but the cheese is really what makes it special. That's one of my favorites now. That's a new one. I tried that in the last year. That's a good one, though, for sure. But
6: chicken with cheese dip.
1: Mm. It's gonna work. What could go wrong?
6: It's gonna go good.
1: I could just do that in a bowl. Fantastic.
6: Hey, maybe we do a soup of the day at Corky.
1: Chicken and cheese, I like it. Last night in the world of Major League Baseball, Phil, the Rays knocked off the Guardians to even their series, and the Brewers try to take a commanding 3-0 lead tonight over the Dodgers. How do we like their chances?
3: I like the Dodgers' chances to fight back if Ian Snell can or Blake Snell, for some reason I wanted to call him Ian. If he can be, you know, the sort of ace pitcher that the Dodgers expect from their five or six different aces that they have signed at any one point, and haven't necessarily gotten that kind of performance yet in the first two games. But it's not the same Dodger team that can just slug the ball out of the ballpark. They are, they got to manufacture a little bit, which is sort of the way that the Brewers score. And right now, the series just feels like a Brewers series, but going back to L.A., you see how the Dodgers respond at home.
1: I wanted to look at the salary tracker here. Dodgers obviously have the biggest payroll by $100 million, which is just so ridiculous. However, do you know where Milwaukee ranks, according to my information?
3: I think is it 18th, 19th, something like that?
1: You're way off. 17th.
3: Okay.
1: Just kidding. No, good guess. 17th in major leagues, and they are in great shape to potentially win the NL. It's pretty wild, and maybe the whole thing. So you can bet, actually, that's one of the wagers you can make at Oakland with FanDuel, is which league to win the World Series, which I think most of us would probably ride the NL. But anyway.
6: Cleveland and Tampa are, like, Cleveland's like the lowest, aren't they? I mean, they're one of the.
3: Cleveland's dead last, and Tampa is
6: right there.
3: Well, Tampa is always in the bottom five, and it's amazing to see. This is just like what Clark Lee said about Vanderbilt. It's not about talent. It's about what you do with what you got. I don't think those are the exact words he said. But it's an organization with philosophy. And keep in mind, like, they didn't even play in a major league ballpark last year.
6: Yeah.
3: their home ballpark, you could even say, is not really a major league ballpark anyway.
1: I don't know when this was put together, but they've got Washington dead last at under $73 million. Then St. Louis, boy, the Cardinals near the bottom from a spending standpoint. They have the Guardians at 26 out of 30 teams, and Tampa 19 out of 30. So again, and money doesn't, it can buy you love. I don't believe it, that song at all, but it can't buy you necessarily a winning baseball team.
3: And I think this is the same, maybe the same when it comes to college football, is it buys you time to come back from mistakes. Not mistakes in the game, but mistakes of putting your team together. That's why the Yankees are able to, withstand injuries to their two best hitters and still, find a way to scratch and claw into the playoffs.
2: Yeah. That's what we were talking about with that whole soccer thing with Man City. They just were able to mess up as much as they wanted, and then the next player was good, finally. You know, they could just keep doing that.
1: I don't think we ever talked about that, actually.
2: We had a little combo about that. recently.
1: When I was gone? When I was out?
2: Oh, maybe.
1: Yeah. Joe has the best Philly cheesesteak ever. No offense. I don't know about that, but it is really good.
6: It's really good.
1: Yeah. I've never been to Philly to try one, so I don't know. That would be tough. But maybe in Arkansas.
6: That's fair.
1: This is the morning show, but Joe needs to hear Phil telling Justin he needs a Snickers. That was hilarious.
3: I just say this is Friday during the Zoom rewind, right?
2: It's definitely in the rewind. Don't worry.
1: You want to just give Joe the short version, Phil, Smarty Pants? Or do you want to keep your job? Go ahead. Tell him.
3: Well, you're supposed to eat a Snickers only when you're being a little bitch.
1: That's what he told me yesterday, Joe.
3: Yesterday that there are, I didn't mean yesterday you needed one because you had a lot of energy yesterday, man.
1: I was good.
3: And there are days I need a Snickers, too. That's how it is. Probably every Sunday after the football games on Saturday. It's like, those are long days. They're tough to watch. Yeah, give me a Snickers pie for crying out loud.
1: I've been doing the Zone for 20 years. My next show, if I ever have one, will be called Highly Caffeinated. So that's where I was yesterday.
3: So what time in the day is that going to be?
1: I don't know. Maybe earlier, but we'll see. I was thinking about that this morning, too, as I woke up about 6, which is sleeping in for me. I don't know that I'd ever want to do the morning show because I would have to be, knowing me, like the way I want to be prepared, I'd have to get up at like 3:30 or 4 to have everything done the morning of. Now, I know David does a lot of prep late in the night, but I'm not a late night guy. So I don't know that I ever want to do the morning show.
3: Joe, how'd you feel about early morning practices?
6: I loved them. I was like, man, let's roll.
2: Get it out of the way, too. Yeah,
3: what's the earliest a coach got you there?
6: Oh, there were some before 6.
1: Wow. Well,
6: we did some at UALR a lot of times, you know.
1: Punishment or just for fun?
6: There were a couple times where we needed to get some attention, but a lot of times, like on a Friday, before we started having games and you wanted to give guys a chance to, we wanted to get out and recruit so we could leave, you know, earlier in the day and get down to Texas or wherever we were going to see some Friday night games or see some kids work out on a Friday. So, yeah, you know, a lot of times it just really kind of helped.
3: Did you ever have a team play so bad that they had to practice after the game?
6: Oh, Coach Sutton did that to us all the time.
3: Uh-huh.
6: I mean, I used to walk out. Dana would be thinking we were going to get a pizza or something, and I'd come walking out with my gear on, and it'd be just, we'd be out there doing slides and taking charges, and they'd be doing cleaning the bleachers and stuff.
3: I've seen a baseball team take infield while I'm leaving the ballpark after a game. It's like, whoa.
2: That was Miracle on Ice. Remember the movie?
3: That's right.
6: The other funny thing Coach Sutton would do is if we played bad, they would give us $5 after the game to go get something to eat, and he'd come in there PO and he'd go, "Y'all ain't getting no money tonight." You know, like we were getting $150, $200. It was like we were all sitting there like, "Yo, this is gonna hurt." You know, we don't have our $5.
1: Joe, tell the guys that it's been a while since you told this story, but tell them about the time when Coach didn't like something you were doing. It had something to do with taking a charge or something, I think.
6: Oh, no. Like, I came back from the Olympics and, you know, my senior year. And, you know, I kind of whiffed on about 3 or 4 charges one day. And he lined them all up, lined everybody on the team up. And I had to start on the opposite block. And they would drive and I would have to slide over there and take the hit and come down to his and take the charge to his liking on everybody on the right side, and then I had to do it on everybody on the left side. And kind of looked at me and said, "I know you got a gold medal, but we still take charges here."
1: And, didn't you have an incident where you
6: yes sir
1: didn't he insert himself into practice one day and it didn't go well?
6: I think that was before me. That was the year I wasn't there because I remember people talking. He got his nose broken. He was doing something, and some poor guy unintentionally, you know, lit him up. Yeah, but I remember it was the year before he got there because they'd always kind of joke with him. It was like, "Hey, coach, you getting in on this drill?" And he's like, "Very funny. I don't think that's very, you know, I'm not doing that again. I can tell you that." But he got lit up. I don't know if he got his nose broke or what, but he had facial scars and bruises from it. I can tell you that.
1: Jeez. That's no good. This person says, "With only 3 carriers, we will not find our Felix." I don't know that there's a Felix on this roster either. From the 870, "I've repeated what I'm saying all year, plus they don't spread the defense and shrink the field. I'm no coach, but I've watched a lot of football in 72 years. It isn't brain surgery or rocket science." or brain science or rocket surgery. From the 870, they constantly stripped the ball from him. He got lucky on the touchdown, this person says. They says he's talking about Russell.
3: Russell got stripped in the end zone, but you know he has one fumble in his career.
6: Yeah. I mean, give me a break.
1: This person says that he doesn't understand the playbook. This isn't the first coach to have issues with him.
3: It is not. I mean, this is the same issue. Look, I'm not trying to just say that this is on the coaches. You do have to get yourself on the field. This is not the only season that Braylon Russell has had trouble staying on the field. It's under 3 years now.
1: From the 501, how many people did Silver Bells bring from Memphis that haven't panned out? Silverfield. Is Kurt Cignetti the only coach to have brought a lot of his players from little school that have actually panned out? Need to be talking about the coach after Silver Bells because Silver Bells is not going to make it. Wow.
3: Is this I would find out a little bit this I'd year like in Oklahoma
6: know.
3: State.
6: Yeah, Oklahoma State. And then I don't know, but I wonder how many went to UCLA from the same school.
3: With Chesney. Yeah. I'm not sure. But that's a good question. I mean, it would be the same school losing all those players. Yeah. But what's in the water in James Madison University?
6: No doubt.
1: They've been good for a long time.
3: And they're moving into a bigger conference now, too.
1: All right. JK says, guys, a back like Russell might get better as the game goes on with his strength and size. Yeah, he's leaned up, and I think that may be part of the that's basically what we're talking about. I think the same could probably be said for Settles. Something else, Braylon will come in and get a good run 95% of the time. They give it to him the next play, and he is met in the backfield for no gain. That's true. Well, the offensive line is not exactly like that.
6: I mean, but again, I see him with the ability to break tackles. Now, he doesn't break them all, and he's not Earl Campbell or Ricky Williams or anything like that. But he can if you don't square him up, if you try to arm tackle him, it's not going to happen. I don't see that with the other guys. Now, the other guys are more shifty and can do some things that, you know, Braylon can't do as well. And, again, I'm not in practice every day. This is my own personal preference. So I have no, you know, I could very well be wrong and way out of my depth on this, but I just look at what I see.
3: Just looking at his day-by-days here in his career, Russell has not had double-digit carries against a non-FCS team since the Liberty Bowl against Texas Tech his freshman year. I mean, he gets double digits against the FCS teams, but outside of that, you're averaging about five carries a game.

0: That's my whole thing. Is like I just think like anything, the more you get out there and repeatedly get to do something. Now again, you got to have blocking and all that stuff. If you don't have blocking, it doesn't matter. But we got a little bit of blocking on Saturday. Had a really good run. Had an unbelievable run by Russell. The holding call was questionable, but you could say it was a hold. But anyway, I don't know. I just would like to see them just let a guy go. I'd like to see 15, 20 carries by a guy in one game. I like, my preference is Russell, just because of what I like. I don't have any information on that, but I wouldn't care if it was Settles or Smith or whoever. Just
1: no, we would care if it was Smith. We've seen enough of him.
0: Yeah.
1: He got 11 carries the other day, Joe. He's averaging under 3 yards a carry. Yeah. Let's get a couple calls in here quick, and then we'll hit a break. What's up, Savage?
2: What's going on, fellas? Hey, Joe, I saw you at the Touchdown Club talking to Jerry Jones and them. Give me a little insight on how that conversation went on. Get off there. Appreciate it.
0: I tell you, he is I've gotten lucky to be around him several times in my life for a little period of time, and I really enjoy him, and I'm very appreciative of him. We were talking a little bit about Catholic High, about when he was when his son Steven was a quarterback at Catholic High, how he bought put his office on. There's a little high rise across the street from Catholic High, and he took the top floor because they wouldn't let him come watch practice, and so he could see down into the practice field. And he said, and he goes, you know what's worse, Joey's? He go, I had two secretaries, and they were knowledgeable about, I made them knowledgeable about quarterback play and stuff. So when I was not there, I would call them during practice, and they would watch with binoculars and tell me if Steven's footwork was good and if he was doing things right. And we had a really good laugh about that. And we just talked about basketball a little bit, Arkansas basketball and Calipari and how much they love him. And he's just a great guy. He was really glad that he's Arkansan.
1: Let's get JW in here quick, and then we got to go. What's up, JW?
3: Hey, Joe, I got a question for you. If we had a five-star running back coming in saying he's going to turn this program around, run it down the throat, we all be on the board about it. Y'all be trying to get him on the bus and talk.
0: No, that's bullshit.
3: But when the kid...
1: That's
0: BS, man. That's BS. You know what I would say to him, JW? Be quiet. I would say the exact same thing to him. You're a freshman. You're a high school player. Don't come in here and start talking.
3: What are you even talking about, Joe?
0: You're talking about...
3: What are you talking about?
0: I'm talking about what you're saying, how we would say things that we wouldn't say. That's what I'm talking about. That's exactly what you...
3: We hear it every year, trying to get good players on the bus, trying to get NIL deals, get them to talk. Happens every year.
0: They don't come in and say... They don't come in as a high school player or a freshman. I have not heard anybody on the buzz come in and say,
3: listening, man. Listen to what I'm saying before you cut me off. When we have players come in like Battle, he comes on the air because he's a good player. We want to hear from them. It happens every year. We have players, we have basketball players that call up here, Joe. So I don't know what the hell you're talking about. But my problem is with you is telling a kid that he's not allowed to say anything about the way the shape of the program's in, and he's supposed to keep his mouth shut because they're not running the ball enough. What's wrong with players calling it out for what it is?
0: Because he's a senior in high school. He's 17 years old. That's my Battles was in college 3 or 4 years. He's a senior in high school. He's 17 years old. He doesn't know what he doesn't know. Okay, now he might be dead right, and we're all frustrated with the running game and things like that. But you know, you're going to compare Battles, who was here there 3 or 4 years, established scorer in college, who had put numbers up in college, to a guy that's in high school and is a very good player. And I wish we had him, and I wish he would come. Okay, don't mistake that. But that's totally, totally different. One has a little bit of credibility. One has done nothing yet. And I would say the same thing that my dad told me when I was a McDonald's All-American in Slater, Missouri, averaging 32 points a game. He said, you better go up there and play and keep your mouth shut. Let your play do your talking for you. Okay? Especially when you're a senior in high school.

0: Guess what, Joe? Congratulations. You just made the Zone Rewind. I can't wait for Friday. We got to hit a break when we come back. Oh, by the way, JW, if you're going to call up and start a fight, don't hang up the phone. Finish the argument if that's what you want to do. Don't be that guy. That's pretty soft, and you're better than that, I think. I try to give you the benefit of the doubt, but that's don't come up here and start talking noise, then hang up the phone. 10:50, we're back in a minute with a guest from the Hot Springs Documentary Film Festival. Stick around, please. It'll be a much more friendly segment coming up.
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0: You hearing okay?
11: Yeah.
0: All right. Welcome back. We are in The Zone. We are live in Hot Springs at the Arlington Hotel for the Hot Springs Documentary Film Festival. And we've got our first guest here. And JW, you are not allowed to ask any questions of Courtney Montour, who is joining us, and she's got a film. I was talking to you guys about this yesterday. Remember the roller derby film I was talking to you about, Phil and Moose? Rising Through the Fray is the name of the film. And
12: was this a traditional Jewish American roller derby?
0: It was not about them, but they competed against the team that was chronicled in here. So, so Courtney is a Canadian, Moose. So you guys have that in common. Where are you from, Courtney, originally? Yeah.
11: So I'm Gunnagahaga, which is Mohawk, from Gunawage, just outside of Montreal.
0: Okay. So tell us about the film. I was telling the guys a little bit about it. Very entertaining. And it's an intriguing thing because you've got all these roller derby participants who come from all over the place together. And so it really adds a unique challenge. It's not like they all live in the same, you know, area, or they're in college together, or that kind of thing. And it's a unique situation. And it's funny because as I watched this film, I realized, like, it's not really even about the roller derby and the outcomes of games, which is what we judge sports on.
11: Yep.
0: It's about something completely you know, way more important than that, really.
11: That's right. Yeah. I kind of always say Rising to the Fray is not a sports documentary, even though roller derby is throughout the film. But Indigenous Rising is the first borderless team in roller derby. So they went to the 2018 World Cup in Manchester in the UK and said, no, we don't want to have a country representing us. We want to collectively represent our nations. And at the time, those were Indigenous women from around the world. So it was groundbreaking, and they continue to play. And now it's transformed the sport that there's, like you were saying earlier, there's many other borderless teams. There's Jewish roller derby, Black diaspora, Fuego Latino. So to see this real change of nations being able to represent themselves, and really it's about finding a space, being heard, being seen.
0: Yeah, and but there are traditional country teams, too, that compete in these events, right?
11: Definitely. There's still countries, states, and provinces, depending where you're playing.
0: Gotcha. It's flat track, too, which is interesting. And I guess growing up, you know, on TV, there wasn't a lot of roller derby on television, but sometimes there was. And it would be the sloped track or whatever you call that, I guess. So it's a little bit different sport.
11: Yeah, people have different ideas of roller derby. And, yeah, the banked track, that sloped thing that you would see in the 70s and 80s. And it was really... more theatrical.
0: Yeah, it was a little WWE mix, yeah.
11: Yeah, definitely. And now roller derby is an official athletic sport played on a flat track. Two teams of five players are on the track at the same time on roller skates, and they have a jammer on each team, and they're the person who can make the points.
0: Right.
11: And they have some sort of symbol on their helmet. And as they try to weave through, people are trying to block them. So it's really... it's really a full contact sport, and you need to have a lot of skills, and there's a full governing body and rules. It's just so fun to watch and also to see women using their bodies in this way and being permitted to be aggressive in sport, and yet it's still all safe. Like, we need these spaces also for women.
0: Yeah, not permitted, but it's celebrated even.
11: Yeah.
0: I mean, it's great.
11: Yeah.
0: So. And we've only got a couple minutes left here, so I want to ask you about some other films you've been involved in. And then also, every time I come here, I'm like, oh, these movies are so great. I want people to see them. And then we're working on trying to get it out to the masses. So what's the next thing? You said this is kind of the end of your run in promoting the film. How do people see it down the road?
11: Yeah, so Rising Through the Fray, you can follow us on our website, risingthemovie.com. Please follow Indigenous Rising Roller Derby on their social media. And we're just going to keep trying to get the word out there. Like, write to us on that website and tell us that you want a screening. That's how we're going to be able to do it. That's how we're going to be able to distribute it across the U.S. It was mainly filmed all across the U.S.
0: Right.
11: And so that's important that we've had this year-long journey with the film that's been super amazing. Now people are asking us, where can we keep seeing it?
0: Right.
11: So that's next, looking about where we can distribute it and to keep the story going of these amazing Indigenous women. And like we're saying, it's not just about sport. It's about seeing the need for representation and following Sour Cherry, Hawaiian Blaze, and Crispy, their roller derby names, following them in their home lives and really seeing the impact of... you know, history and current realities on their lives and why Indigenous Rising is so important.
0: Absolutely. Congrats on the film. Appreciate you.
11: Thank you.
0: All right, up against it, we got a little more from Big Joe Klein. Wes Moore is going to join us from SEC Basketball Media Days. So we got a busy couple hours ahead of us. Stick around in the zone on the Buzz Radio Network.
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8: Buzz News with KARK's Gary Burton Jr.
18: The North Little Rock School District is suing a Springdale man who they say received more than $12,000 in a payroll mix-up. Leaders say the 19-year-old was not an employee or contractor, but withdrew deposits marked as part of the district payroll. Two letters were sent asking for the money to be returned, but so far it has not been given back. The teen now has 30 days to respond to the lawsuit. And staying in North Little Rock, the Argenta Library will be closed during regular hours this Friday. Staff will be out representing North Little Rock at the Arkansas Library Association Conference, which is October 16th. For the Buzz Radio Network, I'm KARK's Gary Burton Jr.
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20: We have a 40% chance of rain today, mainly showers, but perhaps a couple of thunderstorms this afternoon. It's going to be warm and humid through the morning hours, hot and humid this afternoon, with a high of 91 degrees. Tonight, a low of 68, stays pretty warm and humid, with a 10% chance of showers overnight. For the Buzz Radio Network, I'm meteorologist Pat Walker.
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1: 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Phil Elson here in the Oakland Racing Casino Studios with Joe Klein and Moose and Justin Acree out at the Hot Springs Documentary Film Festival. Let's hear from Razorback coordinators. Thanks to yesterday's Tuesday press conferences, first from offensive coordinator Tim Kramsey, whose unit had their best quarter against a Power 4 team last Saturday against Tennessee. It was the third quarter. They rushed for 113 yards, over 8 per carry, en route to 2 touchdown drives. Let's break it down a little bit here. Cam Settles in that third quarter, 4 carries, 35 yards. Braylon Russell, 2 carries, 38 yards, 28 of them wiped out by a holding call. Sutton Smith, 4 carries, 28 yards. In the fourth quarter, Russell didn't get the ball. Settles got it twice for 9. Smith got it 3 times for 7 yards. Here's Kramsey on why Russell and Settles didn't really get the ball very much in the fourth quarter.
2: I thought all three of them were running the ball pretty well. You know, Bray has to continue working on being a complete running back in all types of situations. He's done a really good job with the ball in his hands, specifically short yardage, downhill runs. So he's got to continue to work on that, you know. And then, you know, Sutt did a good job. He helped us in the pass game in some of those situations. But him and Cam have been our, you know, every down backs. Bray is continuing to work himself into being a complete running back.
1: Speaking of running backs, Jeremiah Dent out of Marion, Arkansas yesterday decommitted from the Hogs with a post on X. Well, it was really speaking to Sam Spiegelman of Rivals. He says, really hard to extend my talent or allow someone to get hot when you have backs going in and out every 3 snaps. And then, interestingly enough, Cam Settles' father, D. Settles, even responds to the tweet saying, he ain't saying nothing wrong, unquote. All right, we move on. Go ahead, Justin.
3: Hey, real quick to the suggestion from Kramsey there, I have to take issue with, because he's suggesting that Sutton Smith is some kind of complete back. I mean, he's, you know what he's complete? Completely average or below average when he's running the football in the SEC. That's what he's complete about.
1: Defensive coordinator Ron Roberts praised his defense for a better performance against a physical Tennessee team, but he also says he needed more at the end.
4: 2 of their touchdowns really came off explosive play, the explosive run and the explosive pass and went for whatever, 70, that, I don't know how far that was. You know, 2 explosives, it kind of hurts you big in a game like that. But I do like the, I mean, just take a pause, our kids came out and fought probably the best half they'd had, you know what I mean? But then we don't finish it. You know, we got to learn, you know, you got to learn how to finish. That's the SEC. I mean, you're going to get in these games, and if you are in a fight, it's going to be fight to the fourth quarter, and then it's who's going to play the hardest, the longest, and make the fewest amount of mistakes, you know, especially when it's crunch time and games on the line.
1: Problem was, Arkansas got outgained 191-46 in the fourth quarter. So you'd say they had their best quarter, which was the third. Wouldn't say the fourth quarter was really part of their best half of SEC play. We did hear from Vanderbilt head coach Clark Lee. He had a lot to say during his weekly Tuesday media session. His Commodores are on a 3-game losing streak after being pummeled by Ole Miss in Nashville. And he says right now he's really not sure what his team does well.
5: The story of this team right now is certainly starts with an inconsistency. If you would have asked me that after the NC State game, I would have said the best thing we do is fight till the end. If you would have asked me that after the Auburn game, I would have said, you know, the defense played well enough. We got to limit the explosive plays. If you asked me that after the Georgia game, you know, I would have said that, you know, it's a team that didn't give a 4-quarter effort, that, you know, we were within 1 score and we needed to find one more stop. You know, obviously after the Ole Miss game, it's the story is, you know, turning the ball over 4 times. And then the constant is, you know, we're a penalized team.
1: All right. Now that is the constant. That is one thing that the Commodores don't do well. The yellow flag flies out of the officials' pockets over and over and over again, specifically on offense. Last week against the Rebels, Vandy committed 7 penalties on offense. It cost them 50 yards. In their last 5 games, Vanderbilt's been called for 36 offensive penalties. Clark Lee says they're killing his team.
5: We've been good this way. That's why it hasn't, those things haven't been our Achilles heel. You know, we've been a disciplined team, and for whatever reason right now, we're operating beyond the boundaries of the program in that sense, and we did it twice on Saturday to the tune of 8 total points. That starts in, again, confronting it in practice and holding people accountable and responsible in practice. You know, we instituted a, you know, rule today where it's for every yard of operational penalty, we have up downs.
1: See how many up-downs we get for them on Sunday, huh? Over to SEC Basketball Media Days in Birmingham, where Coach Cal and Kelsey Music speak today, unless there is major fog at the XNA airport. Coach Music, along with La Tech transfer Gianna Morris and Emily Robinson, will speak at 3:50. Coach Cal, Cooper Bowser, and Billy Richmond III at 4:50. Dates and a new location were announced for Live with Coach Cal Radio, heard right here on 103.7 The Buzz throughout the basketball season. Now aired live from Walk-On's Sports Bistro in Fayetteville, Mondays, beginning at beginning October 26th. And Justin, the show starts at 7.
3: Yes, I'm happy about all of that. I'm happy that it's at Walk-On's. I'm happy that it's at 7, and I'm going to beat that drum until Joe puts a Corky's in Fayetteville. So that's where I'm at with it. Pretty happy about all that. Yeah, that's awesome. I'm happy for Andrew and the people connected to Walk-Ons, too, and they've become a good partner of ours, and we do our pregame and postgame shows there, and I think it's a perfect fit to have the coaches show there. I don't know. Wes is on a different planet there. That's not good. Let's play his liner and then see if we can get his audio worked out, because that is not good right now. Yeah, you need to shut that down, Moose. We may have to get him by phone, and that's okay. Let's thank our sponsors first, and then we'll get him on. But, yeah, your tie line connection, Wes, is yuck.
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3: All right. Do we have him? Yes or no?
1: It was being worked on currently, Justin, on the telephone, I believe.
3: On the telephone?
1: On the telephone. That's right. You know what I'm saying? Talk to this guy on the telephone.
3: On the telephone? What's this guy talking about on the telephone? What's up, Wes? Yeah, you on the telephone.
6: Hey, what's going on?
3: How are you, man?
6: I'm good. I guess that was a bad connection. That's weird.
3: Yeah, pretty bad. It's okay. So we played a clip from Nate Oates earlier, who we really appreciate and respect so much, on the SEC transfer rule. Yes, that was completely sarcastic. On the SEC transfer rule, I can kind of make an argument either way on this one, but I don't see any reason for the league to put a rule in place that other leagues don't necessarily have. I don't think they do, at least. I don't know Big Ten, Big 12, what their rules are on interleague transfers or intra-league transfers. But anyway, what did you think of that conversation yesterday, Wes?
6: Well, Commissioner Stankey, to further the conversation, he said today that they have tabled it, and he doesn't see that coming back up until everybody, every conference wants to do the same thing. He's like, and it makes sense. Why would you punish SEC schools? And I thought Oates made a good point. I didn't think about, you may have a harder time getting a kid to come there, period, to your SEC school with this rule in place, knowing that you would have to sit out a year if you want to transfer. And then to lose kids, to other conferences, why would you want to hurt your conference? So really, it didn't make any sense to me, and it made zero sense to the coaches. And so I think it's dead. That idea is dead.
3: Gotcha. I know you heard from Chris Beard, Porter Moser, a couple guys with Arkansas connections yesterday as well.
6: Yeah, Coach Beard, it was funny. He saw me and he was like, Little Rock, what's going on? It's so good to see him. We sat and talked for a little bit. And he loved his time here, as did Porter Moser. And the Little Rock Trojans, or University of Arkansas Little Rock, meant so much to them and their career. But yeah, it was kind of fitting. It's kind of neat. They were back to back inside the main media room and had that kind of connection. But, both are picked low by the SEC media and the coaches poll, or the media poll. Oklahoma, Porter feels optimistic because he had some money this year to keep the players that he wanted to keep for the first time. And he was able to go out and get a couple of transfers. And he said, building off what they did at the end of last year, he felt like they were playing as good as anybody in the country at the end of the year. And that's why they chose, even though they didn't make the NCAA tournament, to go ahead and keep playing in postseason basketball, and thought it was good for the team, and that the guys had fun. And that's why a lot of those guys chose to come back, along with having the resources to bring them back. And Coach Beard said that he was asked about being picked to finish 13th. He's like, yeah, we'll have that chip on our shoulder. We're going to use that. There'll be times when the guys are dragging, and I'll remind them that nobody thinks very highly of you guys, and he said that this, as a coach, you're always looking for motivations, to, you know, things to motivate your team. And he said, this is one that I can always have in my back pocket. So even though not picked high, he loves his team. As everybody here, it's so funny listening. I just saw Pat Bradley, and I was like, man, the SEC is going to be really good this year, because every coach here says their team is really good. It's better than last year. And I was like, man, the SEC was good last year. Just imagine how good it's going to be this year, since every team is going to be better this year.
1: What about LSU? Are they going to be any better? And it was funny, yesterday I took a look at their roster page, and over the course of a day, that roster page grew from 4 players to 10 players, and one of them is not R.J. Lewis, who was the Big East Player of the Year a couple years ago, played his last game against Arkansas in the NCAA tournament. I thought he was supposed to play for them, but I wonder if this also goes back to the fight over eligibility for those two football players that LSU gave up on as well. It looks like they've given up on R.J. Lewis.
6: Yeah, yesterday, I think it was Pat Forty and Will Wade had a little tit for tat on a call, because since he couldn't be here, he did a Zoom call with the media, and he brought that up. He's like, why are we talking about it? He's not on the roster. He got defensive about it, and he's defensive about his roster, period. But he's the one that brought this on himself. But no, I think Lewis is done. It's now the overseas guys. Will they get their eligibility? And one of them did. I noticed that. His lawyer came out and said that he has gained his NCAA eligibility. But that's what they're trying to do, is fill out their roster with older European players.
3: So Arkansas later today, Wes. I know we're going to play a little bit, or try to do a little bit from Beard and from Porter Moser, but Arkansas and I guess the men and women later today. What time is the – are women up first, or what's the scoop on that?
6: Yeah, the women will come in first. Then Calipari is at 4:50, I want to say, on the main stage, and then his players will follow him and we'll break out sessions. But, yeah, it's later today. They're the next to last group to go. Georgia's the very last group, and I think the SEC may have done that on purpose to try to keep as many members of the media here as possible. Because you guys know how it is on day two, or the final day of SEC football media days. It clears out, and it's kind of quiet. And with Calipari coming next to last, I think a lot of people will be sticking around just to hear from him and, you know, Arkansas, because they are a very talented team and very well thought of. So I think that was probably pretty smart by the SEC to do that. But I'd say it's a nice crowd. It looks like most people stuck around from yesterday to today. And they split up the Mississippi schools, so you still have all the Mississippi media here, and the Texas media. We'll see if they start arriving. You got Texas and Texas A&M coming up, Kentucky after the lunch break. So it's a full afternoon of some really good teams.
3: Gotcha. All right, we're going to run, Wes. I appreciate you very much. Thanks again to First Security Bank and Kauffman by Design. Wes, we'll obviously be thanking them a lot tomorrow, even though Wes will be back in Central Arkansas, because we'll be playing a whole lot of clips from the coaches tomorrow, and thanking our sponsors for helping us bring it all back to the listeners here. But good work, man. I appreciate you, and safe travels tonight, Wes.
6: You bet. Thanks. Later,
3: all right,
6: man. Bye.
3: Appreciate it. All right, it is 11:20. I'm going to mention a couple things from a sports standpoint. We've got another guest coming up at 11:30 talking about a film from the Hot Springs Documentary Film Festival. And I got a couple other news and notes here I was going to mention from a sports standpoint. Excuse me.
1: I can update you on question of the day, too, and how people are voting, because Braylon Russell is running away with it.
3: Literally?
1: Yeah, right. 74% Russell, 22% Settles. Sutton Smith getting a little over 4% of the vote.
3: Okay. One other football note here. NFL on Tuesday suspended Rams left tackle Alaric Jackson for 2 games without pay after he punched Buffalo Bills linebacker Bradley Chubb following their loss to L.A., or following a loss in L.A., I should say, 37-34. Jackson violated Rule 12, Section 3, Article 1. I mean, that's the one you just don't want to do.
7: That was awful.
3: Yeah, we'll can't have it, Joe.
8: Been there. Every time. Been there,
3: yep.
8: Brother.
3: Anyway, so that's, we were all kind of wondering what the league would decide to do, and that's what they've decided to do. So he's going to get a couple of games. Let's see here from Jackson. Please stop taking JW's calls if he's going to hang up and not discuss. Way to get after him, Joe. He's a baby. you know what? He sucks. Wow, that's a little aggressive.
7: I got nothing against JW, and I got nothing against the kid from Marion. I want him to come to Arkansas. I hope he changes his mind. I hope they can get after him and get him to come back. I mean, it's not a. I just want to make that clear. I hope he, whatever he decides to do, he has the right to make his own decision to go where he wants to do and do what's best for him. You know, I would love to see him at Arkansas.
1: It's also, it's kind of like a statement of the way that recruiting is covered, because I don't think he didn't make a statement publicly, like out on social media, why I'm decommitting. He was asked and answered the question.
7: Right, and, you know, and nowadays, especially, and maybe getting on him too hard, because I think, you know, I'm making the point that, yeah, you're 17 and everything, but at 17, he may not understand that the broadness of his comments, how they can go, how they can, you know, you're talking to a guy from, answering a question from a guy from what, Rivals?
1: I think it was Rivals.
7: Right, and how that can really, you know, go all over everywhere. So, again, you want to just tell, it's like, you know, don't press send, don't, the old saying, just be careful with your words, and a lot of times younger people have to kind of learn through, in my opinion, making a mistake. I think that's a mistake. Now, he may not, but I do.
3: Right. A couple things here from our text line, and then we're going to actually get our guest from Oaklawn in a little bit earlier than we were going to. This says, sounds like they want Russell to get 4 yards and fall down. When I say run 30, play action, hit a quick safe pass to tight end, unless Marshall or someone else is wide open. A great OC runs one play to set up the next. You know, it happens. This person says Kelsey Music is a cutie. Am I wrong? She's a good coach. I think that's what I'm going to say. Everybody, welcome Jason Milligan a little bit earlier than we were anticipating, because he's a guy that likes to show up on time or before. You know, if you're not early, you're late, right?
8: That's absolutely right.
1: Punctual.
8: So
3: yes,
8: thanks for having me on.
3: You bet. Okay, so I don't have the. Let me get the count up here. Was it at 45?
8: 44. But who's counting?
3: You are.
8: Yes, I am.
3: As a director of racing over at Oaklawn. So, all right. So we got horses on the ground today or this week?
8: This week, October 16th.
3: Okay.
8: So then first day of training is the 21st. And then, like I said, we're 44 days from opening day of November 27th.
3: So,
8: which is a big change this year.
3: What are y'all doing here in the last kind of hours before the horses get in?
8: Going through all the barns, making sure everything's prepared for the horses to arrive, make it feel like they never left.
3: Right.
8: So
3: did I see 61 stakes races this year?
8: Yes, correct.
3: They keep running this thing at the beginning of every movie, and I've seen like 12 movies here this week at the Documentary Film Festival, and Oaklawn is the presenting sponsor, which is awesome. What a great connection. Opening party, closing party, both over at the event center, so that's cool. It's a good connection there. But, yeah, I keep seeing the 61 races, and I'm like, I'm getting juiced, man. I'm excited.
8: It's close. Like I said, it's different, you know, opening on Black Friday, day after Thanksgiving.
3: Yeah.
8: So whenever he wants to, all right, I've had enough of family, I need something else to do, come see us.
3: Yeah. Well, you guys have been doing this for over 100 years, and it's amazing to me that you still continue to try to find ways to evolve and do things a little bit differently to best serve your customers. And, you know, I never thought we would push any further backwards, but I love the idea of having something to do the day after Thanksgiving.
8: Yes. And it's still hard to get the word out. As much as we feel like that we are pushing and pushing, it's like you talk to some people and they're like, well, you don't start till January. I'm like, no, we're starting November 27th this year. Plus, you know, last year we were December 12th. So
3: yeah.
8: So we've slowly moved the calendar forward.
3: Well, I will tell you this, as someone who has to talk about Razorback football on a regular basis, it's nice to have anything else to talk about. Now, we're going to be in basketball season by then, too,
8: this
3: so that'll
8: true.
3: Be good. But
8: this is true.
3: So, as far as the stakes races, what are the big, anything change-wise, and I guess we got to get key dates out there, too, for the big ones.
8: Well, the biggest change is Arkansas Derby, moving it back to April 10th, which was the, years ago, was the traditional date, so 3 weeks before the Kentucky Derby. So, we are moving it back to April 10th this year, so that would be the biggest change on the stakes calendar.
3: Gotcha. What do you think that does for you all?
8: We're going to find out. Like I said, you know, like it's kind of like moving dates. You know, we're just kind of trying to, we see where other people race, so we're still trying to find the best spot for us to where we can get the best horses at that time. Plus, we want the best jockeys here as well.
3: Right. Any new? I know every once in a while we get a jockey that hasn't been here a while, or a trainer that hasn't been here, or you know, brought a full stable. And I know, you know, again, you got people that are really kind of settling in here now because of what Oaklawn has meant to the world of racing in the big scheme of things. And you know, horses coming through here being battle tested, ready to go to the Triple Crown races. But anything news there?
8: Well, obviously the worst kept secret of the year, Bob Baffert is going to have a string of horses here. So probably anywhere 28 to 30 horses here.
3: Wow.
8: He'll still have a string in California, so he's not leaving California. So
3: yeah,
8: he's still going to have a good sized string out there as well. So he's a new name that's never stabled here.
3: That's wild. I didn't realize he'd never been here.
8: Well, he's been here.
3: I mean, never stabled, obviously.
8: He's never stabled. He always ships in,
3: yeah.
8: So
3: that's interesting. Yeah. So do we have to regard Baffert shippers the same way as we regard Baffert horses that are on the grounds? It's like, oh, Baffert's bringing a shipper in.
8: Well, in theory, yes, you know, because you never know what he may bring in special just for a stakes race.
3: Sure.
8: So
3: what's your max out on horses?
8: We're like 1532 is how many we can stable on property this year.
3: 1532?
8: 1532 horses.
3: I had no idea that number would be that big.
8: I've always told everybody that the stable area deserves its own zip code.
3: That's unbelievable.
8: It is a different world back there.
3: I've been back there. I had no idea you guys could stable that many horses.
8: Yes.
3: That is insane.
8: Yes.
3: And do you have any idea where you'll be at to start? And how far do you have to put a reservation in place?
8: Well,
3: do you make them online like you do with the...
8: No, actually, is that we've actually sent out the allotment to trainer, said, okay, Mr. Baffert, we're going to give you 28 stalls.
3: Gotcha.
8: So it's like, do you accept those or no, that's not going to work for me?
3: Right.
8: So we're in that process now. So we've sent out the letters. So we're slowly starting to say, yes, I accept or no, thank you.
3: Gotcha. Also, I wanted to mention, too, because I think there have been some questions, and we've talked about it a little bit on the podcast, but Oaklawn Anywhere is going to still be a thing this year,
8: yes,
3: right?
8: Yes, it is.
3: Yeah, I think people thought with FanDuel coming in, that might change.
8: Right. No, Oaklawn Anywhere is not changed. It just changed on the sports betting side of it.
3: Gotcha. Okay. What else do we need people to know?
8: Well, so another new trainer to keep an eye on if he shows up is George Weaver.
3: Okay.
8: Yeah, he's a New York and Florida guy. He's put in for – We've given him 10 stalls, so be anxious to see if he shows up. And Nick Zito is going to return after a two-year absence.
3: Oh, wow, that's great.
8: So we're bringing a Hall of Famer back.
3: Absolutely, well, that's fantastic. Well, good deal. Okay, so horses in a couple of days, and then we're 44 days away from our first race.
8: Yes, we are.
3: That's wild. What are the big ones on opening weekend?
8: Oh, I knew you were going to ask me that. I can't tell you at the top.
3: We have stakes races pretty much every day.
8: We have stakes races just about every day.
3: Gotcha. So, okay. Well, we'll be seeing you very soon for different reasons.
8: Yes, we will.
3: But it's going to be down here for any reason.
8: And then we also have the state cross country meets coming up at Oaklawn as well.
3: Okay.
8: So those are Thursday and Friday, November 5th and 6th. So there'll be, you know, it's split over 2 days. Mm-hmm. The Thursday lineup is the class 1A, 2A, and 3A. Girls and boys will run on Thursday.
3: Okay.
8: And then Friday, you've got the 4A, 5A, and 6A girls and boys that will participate. The first race both days is 10:30.
3: Gotcha.
8: So it's a full day both days. Honestly, I was just odd. I was looking it up, but Bentonville is ranked nationally, both girls and boys teams are ranked nationally in the top 20 in cross country.
3: Had no idea.
8: No, I didn't either until today.
3: Bentonville's pretty good at everything, it turns out, so there's that. All right, well, listen, Jason, good to see you, buddy. I appreciate you coming over. We'll be seeing you at your place here soon. Also, I will mention, if you want to go to the closing party over at Oaklawn, there's still tickets available for all the events related to the Documentary Film Festival at hsdfi.com. Here comes Rex Nelson. He's doing a presentation today about
8: I'm glad I got on before him.
3: Yeah, some Sam Walton guy. He's not coming on the air, but he's going to be doing a presentation here at the film festival about Sam Walton, who I guess had a pretty good career, they tell me, so I don't know.
8: Not a bad career.
3: Yeah. Well, good seeing you, my friend. I'll see you soon.
8: Look forward to it.
3: All right, Joe, you got to roll or you going to stick around?
9: No, I got to go, man. Got to go.
3: All right, I appreciate you. Thanks for fighting with JW. I really enjoy it. That's the highlight of the show so far.
10: Yeah, on our behalf.
3: Yeah, as if we don't do it enough already. So, anyway.
9: I'm good with JW. I'm good with Marion.
3: All right. Yeah, I know you are.
9: I have my own personal opinions, and sometimes I let them get out. So,
3: well, that's cool. I think a lot of...
9: I think you saw today why I told Phil why you would never see me running for office.
3: Yeah.
11: Well, that's why you fit here on a radio station, Joe.
3: Well, I think a lot of people probably agree with what you're saying. Again, there's frustration all around, and so I think everybody's sort of got, you know, their anger. Everybody's a little bit on edge, and again, it's been a long time like this, and you know, people are.
9: It's been a long two or three years of football.
3: And yeah, it's tough.
9: It's wearing on everybody.
3: TGIBS, Joe. Thank God it's basketball season.
9: Amen. What do we got, 10 days?
3: For the exhibition?
9: Yeah, today's the 14th.
3: Sounds about right.
9: Yeah.
3: By the way, we do have tickets to give away. You're right, 10 days. We got
9: the board.
3: Yeah.
11: I didn't remember. The number back there is wrong. By the way, Justin, when you said TGIBS, I thought that was something completely different.
3: Well, that does apply to other things, too. It's a different kind of BS. And Joe will sometimes letter it out, sometimes just say it out loud. I mean, you and Shane Gillis now have something in common. Really? You guys are firing up words on the ear you're not supposed to say.
9: Yeah.
3: It's all good.
9: That's all right.
3: Yeah, that's fine. Listen, it's going to be the best part
9: like
3: of the rewind.
9: Phil, I'm good for 1 year up here at the station. I'm good for one year.
10: I don't know if I got the dumb button or not.
9: I'm glad I got it in on your show. I'm good for one.
3: Well, that's cool. I can't wait till we report back to the listeners next week that the FCC now owns Corky's. So that'll be cool.
10: We need one of those boards days since Joe's cussed on air.
3: That's exactly right. You know, we used to call that. Moose, we used to call that the DiBella button, which was Jermaine Taylor's old promoter, and he was good for an F-bomb or two every time he came up to the station. Now we call it the Klein button, I guess. So that's cool. All right, Joe, thanks, man.
9: You're welcome.
3: Appreciate you. Go see our friends at Corky's in Little Rock and North Little Rock and try to keep the swearing to a minimum. 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All right, it is 11:33, and when we return, we're going to be touching on another film here at the Hot Springs Documentary Film Festival. We got a few other things to get to this hour as well. Stick around.
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14: In the Major League Baseball postseason yesterday, the Tampa Bay Rays evened the American League Championship Series with the Cleveland Guardians at a game apiece. The Rays got all three of their runs in the fourth inning thanks to a Guardians error and a two-run single from Liam Hicks, while Rays pitcher Freddie Peralta threw six scoreless innings with six strikeouts. Cleveland added a run in the seventh, but that's all they could muster, as Tampa Bay took the game 3-1. The teams travel to Cleveland for games 3, 4, and 5 starting tomorrow. And in the NLCS, Milwaukee has a 2-0 series lead with the Brewers heading to Los Angeles to take on the Dodgers tonight at 7 on FS1. Robert Gasser will be on the mound for Milwaukee, and Blake Snell gets the start for LA. I am Moose for the Buzz Radio Network.
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3: Hello, and welcome back. We are here at the Hot Springs Documentary Film Festival. Justin Akre and Moose and... Hi, Phil. And we're going to introduce you to our next guest here coming up momentarily. I do want to tell you about our friends at FanDuel. We kind of alluded to this when Jason was here talking about horse racing. Again, it will be Oaklawn anywhere for your horse racing needs and for all of your sports wagering needs. Our friends at FanDuel in conjunction with Oaklawn Sports, making it all available to you. And there's a lot of fun ways to participate. Obviously, we've got another NFL game coming up on Thursday and a full slate of games this weekend, including another early morning game with Jacksonville over in England this weekend. But if you want to make a little money, have a little fun, guess what? They got you covered. And on Sunday, FanDuel wants touchdowns, lots of them. They got the touchdown tally. Every touchdown across the NFL can help unlock more boosts. Opt in, bet $5 in the NFL, and that's all that's left to do is root for touchdowns. 30 of them across Sunday unlocks 100% profit boost. And if you get to 50, that's 200% boost. And if they get up to 70, you can double your winnings with 300% profit boost. Again, lots of ways to win, and it could be college football, NFL, it doesn't matter. And there's so many other sports on there, too, F1, golf, tennis. I mean, goodness gracious, you can spend a whole day on it. But the prop bets are kind of fun, too. We were talking about Dak Prescott's passing yards, which he went way over last week on the prop bet there. But you can do same-game parlays as well, of course, you know, pick a winner, maybe go over or under, all sorts of options with our friends at FanDuel. All right, guys, let me introduce you to our next guest. His name is Naveen Chobel. Did I pronounce that okay?
22: You did, yeah, perfect.
3: Look at me. All right, his movie is Pinball, and again, this is the second movie we've talked about today that has a sports connection, and it's interesting, and I was talking to the young man who not only directed but also was the focal point of the film last night about searching for his family in South Korea. When you start a film like this, a lot of times, it doesn't end the way that you think it will or hope for. And as somebody who's got a, you know, kind of a journalism background, you sort of think you're getting into a certain thing with a story sometimes, and it takes a different turn. And yet, then you, as a movie maker, you have to make this thing interesting regardless of whether the outcome is good, bad, or indifferent, right?
22: Yeah, yeah. That's kind of the name of the documentary game, right? And in our film, you know, it follows my friend Yusuf as he has these dreams of playing pro soccer and making it as a young teenager. And you know, I think as a young immigrant, he also had this idea of like it could be a way out,
3: right? Yeah.
22: A way out of family pressure, a way out of living in Louisville and in Kentucky and making it. But you know, the film kind of follows, like you were mentioning, like what happens when things don't materialize and right. Where does the story go?
3: Right, and he did get out of a couple other countries before then, right? He had quite the interesting travel, I guess, to get to Kentucky.
22: Yeah, yeah. He and his family originally from Iraq, and they fled soon after the invasion started, went to Egypt. They were there for about 7 years and then eventually got asylum in Louisville. So it's kind of like a story that's like equally Iraqi, Egyptian, Southern American, you know.
3: Yeah.
22: All these identities, and how do you hold space for all those identities?
3: Right. And for most, the most important thing is there's a soccer connection there. So how did you find this young man? How did you all get connected?
22: Yeah, we actually, it's another kind of sports connection. We actually were down in Louisville making a short film, an experimental short film about school bus racing across the river in Jeffersonville, actually, where they race school buses in kind of a demolition derby style.
3: Stop it.
22: Yeah.
3: That sounds insane.
22: It's pretty amazing. And so we casted him just to kind of, yeah, cast a young kid. He was 16 at the time. And through that process, met his family, met his friends, had these conversations with him where it was like, oh, he's a young person. He's like very sincere about his dreams, and it's so amazing.
3: So the story goes, and again, I don't want to give the whole film away, but, it, you know, again, he's chasing this dream, I guess, is the story of the film, right? And again, you know, sort of, I guess, dealing with all the things that made him who he is today from his background.
22: Yeah, I don't think it gives it away, because I think so much of it is also just about family and how you connect to your family, and how do your dreams connect to the dreams of, like, your sister and your parents. And, you know, I think as often the tale is of many people who got asylum here, it's like they had dreams of doing something else and coming to this country. Sometimes it helps with those dreams, and sometimes it necessarily doesn't. And
3: yeah,
22: you have to adapt and change. And I think that's what really the heart of the film is how do you adapt and change to, like, the life that you've been given.
3: So the soccer dream is over?
22: It is.
3: So what is he shifted to? I mean, what's his plan going forward?
22: I think he's kind of embraced, like, the family as kind of the places of his foundation. You know,
3: yeah.
22: I think so often, as you know, it's kind of like, as an athlete, if you want to go pro, everything becomes about you and you have to give it your everything, but it doesn't always pan out for everyone.
3: Sure.
22: So now, kind of like, what's your new foundation? And I think for him, it's been family.
3: Yeah. How'd you get into filmmaking?
22: I gotta give credit to my mom. I think she was obsessed with movies growing up in India, and Bollywood films, Hollywood films. You know, I always tell a story of, you know, when I was in middle school, we were at Target and The Godfather came out on DVD, and it was like, you know, $100, and she was like, you got to see this movie, and she bought it. And I don't know what she was thinking, showing like an 11-year-old The Godfather, but I was hooked from that moment, and it was like a clear way to express what you're feeling and going through.
3: Why documentaries and not dramatic films?
22: I think for me, it's kind of, I see it kind of very similarly. It's about telling stories.
3: Yeah.
22: And sometimes it could be a documentary, and maybe in the future it'll be scripted, who knows. But I think it's about what stories are you connected to and feel passionate about telling.
3: Right. Well, I want to see this film, but I also want to see this Crash Up Bus movie too. What's that called?
22: That is actually called Pinball as well. So kind of
3: get out of here.
22: We kind of,
3: you should name every movie you make called, just call them all Pinball.
22: Yeah,
3: that's funny. It's a series of films.
22: Yeah.
3: How long is that film? Is it a short or is it?
22: It's a short. It's about like 8 minutes.
3: Okay.
22: Kind of like an experimental film.
3: Yeah,
22: yeah. That's on the internet too.
3: I do want to mention too, while we got you here, I had a chance to see a movie. You guys would love this film, and you've got to see it when you get a chance. It's called Cornbread Mafia. It's about these crazy dudes, these coots down in Kentucky, which obviously there's a connection there, basically we're growing a bunch of grass all over the Midwest and South, and we're making, you know, a ton of money on it. And then they kept, you know, basically trying to evade the law. But the way it's told, the story is absolutely, I mean, laugh out loud funny.
22: Oh, yeah.
3: And just crazy. And these guys are nuts. And then, unfortunately, they end up serving a lot of time between them, but that's a wild one. And you're friends with the filmmaker, you said.
22: Yeah, Evan Miscogni, the director, he's also from Louisville, and yeah, it's been amazing to see the journey of the film and kind of how the story came to him, and then how the animations came into play, like,
3: yeah,
22: you know, after like so many years of filming, which is another like beautiful, hilarious, funny part of the film. So
3: yeah,
22: it's definitely worth seeing when you can.
3: It's insane. I mean, it's just an incredible story. It's just even hard to believe that it's that it actually happened the way that it did. So yeah, pretty remarkable. Well, listen, congratulations on the film. What you got anything else you're working on now?
22: We just also finished up the short, actually, about kind of another

0: those text line and see what people are weighing in on. Let's see here. Thank you. Appreciate it. Okay, we got a long one here. Oh, golly. We're going to wait until the end of the year to fire the OC for y'all to be able to say next season, well, you can't blame Silver Bells. We really don't like this guy. You know what? Phil, are you having a tit for tat with this guy?
1: I just answered back. I don't. Some people put words in our mouths for us sometimes.
0: We have words in there.
1: Well, it's when you refer to when you're. I think in a lot of people's minds, the media is some big, faceless monolith that speaks with one voice, and that's just not how it is. It's not even how it is on this station or how it is on this show. I try not to come from a perspective of somebody that just works on the Razorback broadcast about the coach, and I've questioned a lot of things that the coaches have said, decisions they've made in terms of in-game decisions and how they've put the team together. So I just think a lot of times when people are angry about the performance of the football team, they look for places to send that anger towards,
0: right,
1: and they will do it towards the faceless, monolithic media, which doesn't exist.
0: Yeah, it's hilarious because you're right. I mean, I think you would find it very rare to even have two co-hosts that share the same opinions on most things, let alone all things, on our station, and not to mention all the other media outlets around the state. So I think that's probably not a fair representation. Will Oakland have more two-year-old races, this person says from the 870? Most assuredly. I didn't ask Jason about that, but I'm quite sure that that's the case. Somehow we've got to stop the mass exodus of football recruits. No one wants to come to this dumpster fire. We need to get a proven head coach. Oh, my God, guys. You can bash him all you want. You're stuck with him for another year, and I still don't think that it's a fair assessment of what he's going to be in six games. I mean, I don't know. I just...
2: Like, I get the sentiment, but also firing a coach in one year isn't good for recruiting either.
0: No doubt, Moose. That's a great point. Not to mention writing him a giant check to go away when you're already trying to find more money is not the best move. I'm not saying you just need to suck on it because you don't have the cash to pay him to go away, but I also don't think, to your point, anybody's going to take anything seriously that Arkansas does, and you're already a laughingstock if you fire your coach after one year, or you can your OC, who may or may not be in over his head, after six games. You got to give the guy a season, okay? And by the way, it's not going to change anything anyway. They're not going to a bowl game. They're not going to become nationally relevant in the next six games either. And also, can we at least get like a body of work? I don't think six games is a body of work, right? Last week was disappointing and frustrating, but at least it gave you some hope that they can compete with really good teams, and they're playing a not really good team this week. Can we wait and see how they do with Vanderbilt, South Carolina, and a few others before we go ahead and cut bait, burn the boats, or whatever?
1: That's what a season is supposed to be about.
0: Right.
1: I mean, it really is. And that's why the importance of this game on Saturday in Nashville, I don't think can be understated. Is there such a thing as a must-win game when you're probably not
0: your
1: playing in the bowl
0: already
1: game
0: over?
1: Anyway, and your season might be over in a lot of people's minds? No, but this to me feels pretty damn important for must win going into a bye week. You need a data point, meaning a win, to point to at some point this year. You can't say, well, we got better throughout the season. We're continuing. They keep using the words continuing to get better, continuing to improve. And it's like, well, okay, that's moral victory area.
2: Now's the time.
1: Show a win. Yeah. This Saturday is the best chance to do it.
2: Today's the day, for sure.
0: Yeah. Okay, let's take a break. We'll come back and we will wrap up our second hour. It's going quick today, but we've had a lot of guests. We're also going to talk to the voice of Vanderbilt football at the bottom of the next hour. We're excited about that. And we've got one more guest coming on, I think. Maybe we've got two before the end of the show. I think we're actually having to do a bonus one because somebody double booked, and so we're going to accommodate, because that's what we do. We try to accommodate folks. I do want to mention our friends over at Burroughs and Mr. Franks. Again, one thing we can all agree on is that if you're going to wear glasses every day, you might as well get a pair that helps you stand out from the crowd, and that's something you want to invest in. There are ways to cut corners. There are ways to save money. But if you're going to wear something every single day like glasses, I would definitely suggest going to Burroughs and Mr. Franks and getting something unique. 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Cartier, Gucci, State Optical, Salt, and, of course, the high-tech lens crafter Zeiss. 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They're iconic for a reason. 5901 R Street in the Heights. 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

0: Oops, sorry. 11:54, we're back. My bad. I do want to mention our friends at LeVar Law real quick, and then we will get back to it here. Appreciate you tuning in to the show today. And we got a fun hour coming up, I think. Looking forward to that. Our friends at LeVar Law here to help make your life a little bit better in case you have an accident, and we hope you don't. Again, this is one of those things that we talk about in the air, and there aren't many of them, that we hope you never have to call for or never have to take advantage of. But I want you to know that if you do have an accident and you get hurt, and unfortunately this kind of thing happens every day, as you know who to call. And I want you to be taken care of. 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And again, Alan's a good dude. 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Give them a holler, and they will take good care of you when it comes to getting what you're entitled to. Okay, 11:56. I agree. This person says from the 501 not to fire the head coach in season one, but OC or DC is at stake if they keep regressing this season. Head coach after year three if things don't get better, but I don't think they should have been hired in the first place. Well, that is a different argument now, isn't it?
1: I don't understand why people think firing Ryan Silverfield would be a good thing at all. You realize this, it's a program that can't get its first choice as head coach already for the last two cycles. Not even your first choice, but maybe your second and your third choice. So then, do you really think that an attractive head coach, a winning head coach, that has a track record, is going to look at a school that got rid of a head coach after 1 year and say, yeah, that's where I want to work? No. Yeah. Now, the coordinators are a different story. And right now, I think Cramsey's coaching for his job, and Chad Lunsford, who's the special teams coordinator, is also coaching for his job. And Silverfield's basically put one player on notice about his job is up for grabs, and it's the punter. That's it.
0: Yeah.
1: They're talking about center, a little bit about right tackle. They're obviously comfortable with an equal rotation at running back, but the punter might be replaced.
0: Yes. All I will say is it looks weird having a penthouse laying on the ground, because that's not where it belongs. And you can't build a penthouse until you build the rest of it. And so trying to cut Ryan Silverfield out after six games, how are you going to build a program? It's not going to be overnight success. And I know you can look at other programs and say, well, this guy's a first-year guy. And he said, again, nobody walked into a worse situation of the new head coaches than Ryan Silverfield did. So it's going to take longer than the other guys are going to take. And look, I'll admit, he may not be the guy. But you can't make a change now or even be talking about it. It's just silly. Rebecca says Moose is spot on. Boy, I thought Rebecca was completely ridiculous, and now I'm convinced. It's basically the same thing Bruce James said last week. He told Basil that he knows some coaches who will not come here because the fans call for the coaches firing before their first season's even done. That's every fan base. Give me a break. That is a goofy take, actually. Mike O'Brien says 2-year-old horse racing is not healthy for horses. I don't know that that's accurate, Mike. What do you base that on? How many dozens of times will that fourth down play be mentioned today? Well, we're not going to talk about it anymore. I can tell you that much. Stick around. Bye.
2: Hi, folks. Jeff Peters here at Hagen's Dodge Chrysler Jeep Ram in Morrilton. 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
7: The North Little Rock School District is suing a Springdale man who they say received more than $12,000 in a payroll mix-up. Leaders say the 19-year-old was not an employee or contractor, but withdrew deposits marked as part of the district payroll. Two letters were sent asking for the money to be returned, but so far it has not been given back. The team now has 30 days to respond to the lawsuit. And staying in North Little Rock, the Argenta Library will be closed during regular hours this Friday. Staff will be out representing North Little Rock at the Arkansas Library Association Conference, which is October 16th. For the Buzz Radio Network, I'm KARK's Gary Burton Jr.
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10: A chance of showers this morning and a chance of showers and perhaps some thunderstorms this afternoon. All in all, it's a 40% chance of rain today, and it's humid, and it's going to be hot. We'll have a high of 91 degrees. Still warm and humid tonight with a 10% chance of a shower overnight with a low of 68. For the Buzz Radio Network, I'm meteorologist Pat Walker.
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23: Feel so unlike everybody else, alone in spite of the fact that some people still think that they know, but no, he knows the code. It's not about the salary, it's all about...
0: All right, no time to delay. Let's get to it. 12:06, hour three. Justin Akre, Phil Elson, and Moose. Tomorrow we are at the Arkansas State Fair with the Media Day event, and we'll be talking about all the good grub options for you to take part in. And then Friday we get to all be in the studio together. Are you so excited, Moose? Do you miss me?
24: Finally, the boys will be back.
1: I've enjoyed hanging out here with Moose together. It was nice to kick it a little bit. During finally. Commercial breaks. Yeah.
0: Is it nicer hanging with Moose when I'm not around? Do you think I just sort of gum up the works or what?
1: No, I think the three of us together, we're the three best friends that anybody's ever had.
24: That anybody can have. That's right.
0: Mm-hmm. I think that's true. Okay, let's do some entertainment. Oh, also, I put this on social media. We are going to give away, if you'd like to win, you have to earn them. This is not birthday trivia now. We have tickets to give away to go see Def Leppard and the Goo Goo Dolls, but there is a montage of songs that you'll have to sift through that Moose has so incredibly well put together.
1: I was impressed by this.
0: Yeah, you got to pick which songs are which and do them in order. So if you want to line up now, if you think you know the catalog and you want to win tickets to go see the bands play, 501-661-1037. And that concert is when?
24: April
0: 18th.
24: Yes. I think it's actually April 16th.
0: Well, it says on the copy points April 18th, but maybe Chuck got it wrong.
24: Let me double check.
0: Okay.
24: Either way, April of next year.
0: It's in April. Yes, there you go. Okay, let's go.
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24: Friday, April 16th.
0: Chuck. Boo. Thanks, Moose. Glad you got that right. All right. It may not have been Chuck's fault, actually, but that's okay. We like to blame him for stuff. By the way, kudos to Chuck for all the work he did at the Buzz Golf Tournament yesterday, setting up and keeping all the drinks out there and doing all the things that he does. He's really great. We appreciate him. Yes, he's all right. This is a story that I didn't get to last week, but I wanted to mention. I thought it was pretty cool. Also, Ella Langley's run is over, by the way, for choosing Texas, and I know you guys are disappointed in that, but it was a good run. Anyway, for the first time in Billboard 200 history, the Beatles, Taylor Swift, and Drake were all in the top five together. Taylor's Life of a Showgirl, number one for a 14th week. Drake's Habibti Should I know that song? Came in at number two. And the Beatles' Rubber Soul is at number four. They all have the most number one albums on the chart. The Beatles lead with 19. Drake and Taylor have 15 each. I had no idea that Drake had so many number ones.
24: Oh, yeah.
0: So I don't know anything about Rubber Soul, although I do love the Beatles. Apparently, Rubber Soul came out in 1965. It was re-released as an expanded special edition. The project brings together 24 early session recordings, including 20 previously unreleased takes, plus three previously unheard home demos. It contains early versions of iconic tracks like Day Tripper and We Can Work It Out, as well as a previously unheard John Lennon demo titled Little Girl. Rubber Soul spent a total of 8 consecutive weeks at number 1 in 65 and was their 6th chart-topping record in all at the time.
1: Nowhere Man, Michelle, In My Life. I mean, this is right in the middle of their discography, and it's just before they kind of made the turn at Revolver. Rubber Soul is a fantastic album.
0: We Can Work It Out, by the way, is maybe one of my most probably under-listened to songs from them. I really like that song. As someone who likes to argue with people for a living, I still think we can work it out. So, let's see here. Patient Zero debuted atop the Billboard Hot 100, dethroning the 24-week run of Choosing Texas. So that is the new record, 24. And I don't know when that's going to be broken. Hopefully no time soon because, well, regardless, that's a long time. Also, if I never hear that song again, it'll be too soon. Not that it's a bad song, just enough already. Also, tough week for Ella. She got knocked off the top spot, and they had to cancel her concert in Tulsa, Oklahoma, because of a bomb threat. It was a fake bomb threat. My thing is, if you're going to make one, I mean, come on. I'm just kidding. Anyway, she said the decision was made under the advisement of local authorities. Tulsa Police Department said it was investigated the venue and found no credible threat, but they decided to cancel the show anyway. I think she just wanted a day off. This is like a rainout, Phil. When Crash went out and turned on the sprinklers.
1: You think she called in her own fake bomb threat?
0: She's like, I can get a rain out.
24: Just tired. I'm just kind of tired.
0: Last but not least, Ben Affleck admitting that he gets a little heated sometimes when it comes to playing Fortnite. He said, 12-year-olds just blank you up. I get killed right away, then they taunt you and blank. Like, you suck, blank you. I end up getting in arguments, he added. He says, I don't suck, I'm a grown man. Can you imagine playing Ben Affleck on Fortnite and getting in a fight with him?
1: They're not talking smack on your ability to play Fortnite. They're telling you you sucked in Pearl Harbor, okay?
0: Well, that wasn't his fault.
24: Your back tattoo is dumb.
0: He has a back tattoo?
24: Didn't he have a huge back tattoo?
0: I don't know.
24: Playing video games online takes more patience than I have as well.
1: Don't think I've ever done it.
24: It is. Whew. Yeah, it made me kind of want to quit. I stopped playing video games online because it is. It's just a bunch of 15-year-olds who do this all day, and they whoop your ass, and it's not fun.
0: Okay. Let's do birthdays quick, and you want to get people on first, Moose, and then we could do birthdays after? What do you want to do?
24: Are we still doing birthday trivia to give away something else?
0: Yeah, we can. We got tickets to the Missouri game. I know. What else do we have?
24: Yeah, let's do that.
0: All right, if you want to win tickets to Missouri, a top 25 team, and Arkansas is also going to play in the game in Fayetteville, come on at 501-661-1037. 501-661-1037. Let's move it along already. Can we make it
6: 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With locations in Little Rock and North Little Rock. Come get your grub on.
0: Now, say what you want about the Razorbacks. Every time we give away football tickets, people try to snatch them up, and I'm really appreciative of that. 501-661-1037, that's our number. That's also the D3 Auto Sales text line, and our next guest is also here who's going to be on in about 6 or 7 minutes, so we're going to have to move and ride along. And so let's get to that, shall we? Phil, you're going to represent line two, whoever that is. Looks like it's Jackson. All right, and Moose, you got our other caller, and that is going to be...
24: That's John for me.
0: John, okay, cool, let's roll. I'm going to make this short and sweet because, well, we need to. but I will tell you that today is the anniversary in 1892 of Sir Arthur Conan Doyle publishing The Adventures of Sherlock Holmes. On this day in 1908, the Baseball Writers Association of America formed. They've been screwing guys over in the Hall of Fame ever since. On this day in 1926, A.A. Milne's book,
24: Winnie Do You Boo. Know
0: It? Very good, Moose, is released. And on this day in 2007, Keeping Up the Kardashians was first aired on E! and it has been haunting us ever since. All right.
24: Hey, real quick, speaking of Winnie the Pooh, I saw on a flyer that the voice of Winnie the Pooh will be at like a festival this weekend in Conway. Retrofest.
0: Okay.
24: Yeah.
0: The voice of Winnie the Pooh.
24: Jim Cummings, I believe is his name.
0: Okay, cool. All right, this guy's a singer. He has a last name, but you only know him by his first name.
24: Sting.
0: And
24: Bono.
0: He says, you got it bad, and he
24: that's
0: and Will.i.am.
24: That's
0: Usher. Usher. How old is he, Moose?
24: 11 days and 19 hours.
2: Who
24: he
2: is this?
24: Usher.
0: Usher.
2: Usher.
24: Usher, baby.
0: Usher Raymond the IV.
24: He is dipping cherries in women's mouths at age 49.
0: God, that's so creepy.
24: Nine?
0: No.
1: He's going to be doing that when he's in his 70s like Smokey Robinson. He is...
0: disgusting.
1: 50.
0: 48, Moose. Yeah, here's the thing. There's a certain age, bro. You gotta stop it.
24: Well, and all the women that he does it to, there's always a guy back there like, what the hell, man? It's always
0: it's
24: somebody's
0: so
24: wife.
0: It's just so weird. Anyway, this guy is a designer, and whether you're a big designer, wearer, or not,
24: Calvin
0: I guarantee
24: Klein.
0: You've had some of this guy's clothing at some point.
24: Tommy Hilfiger.
1: I was going to say Versace, but that didn't go so well.
0: When you think of him, think of horses.
24: Polo, Ralph Lauren.
0: Polo Ralph Lauren, Moose, exactly. Phil, how old's Ralph Lauren?
1: 80.
0: Nah.
24: 84.
0: Seven. This woman was in Tank Girl, but she was also in Point
1: Lori
0: Break,
1: Petty.
0: A League of Their Own.
24: Yeah,
0: Lori Petty. Phil, I thought you were going to get shut out. I guess not. How old is Lori Petty today, Moose?
24: 61.
0: No.
1: My least favorite catcher in baseball movies is 65.
0: No, 63. No point. This woman's a lead singer. In a country band who made the big mistake of talking politics
24: Natalie.
0: And it really hurt their...
24: It's Natalie something. I don't know her last name.
1: Is it Haynes? Is that her name? Danes? Can't remember her last name.
0: I'm shocked at you two.
24: From the Chicks.
0: Happy birthday, Natalie Maine. She's 52
24: Maine.
0: Today.
24: We were right there.
0: Yeah, you were. You were nibbling at the edges. All right, that'll do it. It's also Be Bald to Be Free Day, Phil, for you. And it's also National Dessert Day. Cake, pie, other.
1: Pie.
24: Which one do you not like? You don't like cake?
1: I'm not a cake guy. Give me all the pie.
0: Moose?
24: Pie.
0: You're like Snickers bar, please.
24: Yeah.
0: I'll take cake over pie any day of the week. How about ice cream, cake, or pie?
1: I can do an ice cream cake. I need the ice cream to kind of cut the consistency
0: of
1: the cake.
0: Oh, Phil. You're so hilarious. I feel like we are just so disconnected so many times. Ice cream, period. Cake, period.
1: Oh,
0: pie, period.
1: I thought you meant an ice cream cake.
0: Can you rank them? Those are great, too. Can you rank them in order for
1: pie,
0: you?
1: Or so it's going to be ice cream, pie, cake.
24: Same. But that's not because I hate cake. I just like the other stuff better.
0: I think ice cream's number one for me, too, out of those three. I love ice cream.
1: See, I can eat cereal with ice cream.
0: It's weird that I don't feel as bad after I eat ice cream. It's odd, even though I should probably. Moose, do we have time to do this now? You think we can do it in a couple minutes here?
24: Oh, yeah. It's about a 26-second clip, so we'll play it a couple times.
0: Oh, boy.
24: Times. Yeah.
0: Okay. Let me line up the guest. You guys go ahead. Let's run through this. Again, you've got to name the songs in order. This will be a mashup of clips from Goo Goo Dolls and Def Leppard, and the winner gets the tickets to Metallica. Just kidding. Goo Goo Dolls and Def Leppard. All right, here we go. Play the clip, and then we'll let me get Jackson on here first, and then we'll see.
24: Jackson was
0: or Jackson
24: birthday
0: did birthday trivia.
24: Was John the winner? Did we win that?
0: You are on three. You, John, won, yes.
24: Gotcha.
0: If you want to win tickets to the concerts, I guess it's a concert, but there's two bands. 501-661-1037, please. Call now. We got stuff to do. So I'll tell you what. Why don't you give them their prizes, line up callers, I'll visit with our guest, and then we'll give away the tickets. How about that?
24: So don't play it yet. Got it.
0: No, don't play it yet. Unless we want to give her a shot to guess what it is. Do you want to do that?
24: Well, if she got it right, then... And
0: she
24: wants to
0: you want to go see Def Leppard, Elise?
3: When? Where?
0: It's in April. Back here.
3: Back here? Are you flying me and putting me up in a hotel?
0: Moose will.
24: Nope,
0: Moose will.
24: Nope, not
0: he's
24: part
0: got
24: of
0: big
24: the
0: producer
24: gig.
0: Money. Everybody say hi to Elise Kelly. She is
1: hi,
0: our
1: Elise.
0: Next guest here. She's got a film called Awake. It's an animated short. It's how long in length?
3: It is 5 minutes.
0: Okay, well, that's about the attention span of most of our listeners, so this
3: Brilliant.
0: Is probably going to be a big hit.
3: Brilliant. I love to hear that.
0: All right, we do not talk politics on this station, but we do talk about all sorts of things that affect humans, and this is certainly one of those. So this one has an ice theme, I understand, and it's a animated short, but it's also based on a true story that's affecting an American citizen, I understand.
3: Correct. He is a legal resident, just to clarify.
0: There we go.
3: But he
0: Thank
3: is
0: you.
3: Legally here in the country with his green card. His name is Mahmoud Khalil. His wife is an American citizen, and his one-year-old son is also an American citizen. And the film is basically anchored around these letters he wrote while he was in ICE detention. And so it kind of tells the story of this sleepless night in Louisiana where he was detained.
0: Is he still detained?
3: Thankfully, he is not. He is out. His cases are ongoing. But he has an incredible legal coalition that's supporting him. And he's become this almost spokesperson for the folks who are still there, who don't have as big of a platform as he does.
0: When did he come to our country?
3: I do not know the exact date, but he went to Columbia for school to study.
0: Okay, so that's when he came over?
3: I think he came over a little bit before school. I would have to check that date.
0: So what got him in hot water with, that's an odd way to say that, but anyway, what got him in trouble, I guess, in the first place?
3: He was one of the student protesters at Columbia who were kind of advocating and speaking out against the genocide in Gaza.
0: Okay. And so he ends up going to, how did he end up in a, I guess that's, they only have facilities in certain places, so he ends up going to Louisiana. Was this well after his time at Columbia or during that time, or how did that work?
3: He was still in student housing.
0: Okay.
3: And that's where they actually were able to find him and take him away. I will be honest, I am not fully tapped into the legal and all of the like intricacies of this system, but part of the reason he was taken to Louisiana when he lives as a resident of New York is because it's easier to work with the court systems in certain parts of the country.
0: Okay. Yeah, I was going to say that's a long way from Columbia.
3: It is a very long way from New York, yes.
0: Yeah, okay. Makes a lot of sense. How long have you been a documentarian?
3: Oh, goodness, that's a great question. I would say I have been doing this for over 10 years, okay. directing and producing, mostly animated documentaries as well.
0: Are all of yours, I don't want to say have a message, but I mean, are they all, should I say heavy? I don't know. Of great import, or is there some lighter material that you've delved into over the years?
3: I was just telling John that my dad often says a lot of the work I do is not a Friday movie, but there is oftentimes some kind of impact storytelling component of it. It might not be as upfront as Awake is, but we always try to have some kind of message behind it, regardless of if it's documentary, narrative, kids content, etc. We always try to have some kind of core that kind of anchors us.
0: Gotcha. And how long does it take? Because again, most of us have never made a film, so we don't have any idea. How long does it take to do a 5-minute documentary film when it's animated? How long does that take to put something like that together?
3: This is the thing that makes everyone think we're crazy, because we are a little bit.
0: Sure.
3: This film, it's 5 minutes with credits, so it's about 4 minutes without the credits. It took us about 9 months full-time on production, and we have an incredible team that spans across the globe that poured their hearts into this film. And, animation takes a long time. This particular film is all drawn by hand, mostly digitally.
0: Okay.
3: But we also did painting on glass as well, so there's kind of an analog component to it.
0: Gotcha. Yeah, I had no idea that the gestation period of a human being and an animated film were the same time. That's pretty wild.
3: The sad thing is this was a fast production animation.
0: All
3: I know. We were at, like, breakneck speed because, unfortunately, his case and his story is ongoing, so we wanted to have it done so that we can use it as a way to uplift the work that he is doing and his coalition as well.
0: We're talking to Elise Kelly. The movie is Awake. It's an animated short again here at the Documentary Film Festival in Hot Springs. It's one of them. I mean, again, you talk about just all over the map. I mean, we have seen all sorts of different films. That's what's fun about this festival is you get all sorts of different kinds of presentations, all sorts of different stories. Some are lighter, some are heavier, and you know, it's a good mix, and it's just an amazing week, and I love this place, and I love this event. But have you been a lot of spots promoting the film? Have you been all over, or where are you in the process on that?
3: This is our U.S. premiere, so it's only our second screening. Okay. We have a number of upcoming screenings next month. Okay. Philly, Baltimore. We're also going to Doc NYC, which is another big documentary film festival. So hopefully this has legs and it's seen by as many people as possible.
0: Have you been to Hot Springs before or been to the festival?
3: I have not.
0: Okay.
3: This is the first time.
0: What
3: I'm
0: are your
3: so
0: impressions?
3: Jazzed.
0: You like it?
3: I really do. I'm going to the baths today. I haven't been yet. If you okay. have any recommendations on which one you prefer, I would love to hear it.
0: Not from me. I went once. It was a long time ago, but it was a good experience. I mean, there's a reason why people come, I guess, and do them every, you know, all the time. So I guess it's a thing. But and then they're renovating a couple of them, I think, too, right now. So yeah, I don't have a lot of experience in that. You guys done a bath down here? Moose, that seems like something you would have done by now.
24: Nah, it's been a while. I got in one of the springs once, but that was about it.
3: Mm, okay. Nice.
0: Well, there's a lot of things to do here, that's for sure. So when do you leave?
3: Tomorrow.
0: Okay. Well, enjoy your time, and good luck with the film as you travel around, and I appreciate you coming on with us for a little bit.
3: Thank you so much for having me.
0: Yeah,
3: I appreciate it, and I will be looking for those tickets.
0: Okay.
3: Because I assume I'm just going to get them for being here.
0: Yeah,
3: right?
0: I mean, we'll work on that, you know, maybe. Yeah. We don't have anybody on the line right now, so if nobody calls in, I'll just make sure to get them to you. You'll have to come back to Arkansas, but yeah, we got tickets.
3: All right,
0: sure.
3: We'll just bring the whole family. John has my info, so I expect a call.
0: This is good. You know, I feel like I should pay it forward. We were hitting a guy up for a round of golf at his fancy golf course a while back, and he said he was going to let us come play. So this is me kind of coming back full circle. Now we got to give something back. So.
3: Okay, if you need someone on that foursome, too.
0: You're a golfer, too?
3: I am.
0: Okay.
3: Let's do this.
0: I'd like to see an animated documentary on how bad I am at golf. That would be interesting. But it's definitely not worth a nine-month effort to put it together. So anyway, well, thank you. Appreciate
3: you. Thank you.
0: All right.
3: Take care.
0: All right, 501-661-1037. Let's go. We got some tickets to give away. You want to try to guess Moose's montage? Moose, you want to play your montage first? And maybe that'll attract some listeners. They'll be like, because nobody wants to call and be like, I don't have any idea what any of this is. But maybe you hear it and you're like, I know all these movies. So let's play that, and then we'll try to get some folks on. But if you want to try to be first on the first opportunity to try to win these tickets, 501-661-1037.

0: Okay.
1: Here's the deal.
0: I got 4 out of 5.
1: Okay, nice. I was going to say, this one is going to be the easiest. So if you want the tickets, today's the day.
0: I don't know the second Goo Goo Dolls song. 501-661-1037.
1: Yes, you do.
0: I mean, I know the song. I just can't think of the name. So 501-661-1037 if you want to get in on this.
1: Oops, somebody just called and wimped out immediately. Changed their mind.
0: Okay. You want to play it one more time? 501-661-1037. Come on. You want to win tickets to go see these guys or not? I mean, come on.

0: Okay, I think I got all five now.
1: I think I got them too.
0: I think I came up with it. All right, 501-661-1037. 1227, we're going to talk to the voice of Vanderbilt basketball. Voice of Vanderbilt football. He does basketball too.
2: Yeah.
0: God.
3: I got to say, just to clarify real quick, because the last caller just called and said, well, I think I know the artists. We know the artists. It's Def Leppard and Goo Goo Dolls. You have to know the songs.
0: Yeah, we sort of spotted you that part. 501-661-1037. If you know the answer, we got tickets for you. Phil and I both think we have it. That guy gave up already. Come on, folks.
3: I gotta be honest, y'all. This is the easy one. This is for sure the five easiest I could find. And I'll give you a hint. It's five, and it's Def Leppard, Goo Goo Dolls, Def Leppard, Goo Goo Dolls, Def Leppard, in that order. Okay?
0: Yeah. I'm going to send you a picture of what I think they are, and you tell me if this is accurate or not. But let's get some callers on. Welcome to the Zone. What's your name?
4: Tori.
0: Tori, you got it?
4: Tori Hogan.
0: Tori Hogan, you're on the air. Let's go.
4: Love Bites, Name, Pour Some Sugar on Me, Iris, and Rock of Ages.
3: Yes, sir. Money.
4: Yes.
0: Congratulations. That's good, man. Good work. All right, hang on the line there, and Moose will get your information.
3: Good stuff, brother.
0: Well done. I hate it when the first caller gets it, but I got to say, that one we did all have.
1: Yeah, but this is the easiest one.
3: Yeah, tomorrow we're going a little deeper cuts, and then Friday we're going instrumental only.
0: Okay. All right. Well, that's going to be interesting. Let's hit a break. We come back. We'll talk to Andrew Allegretta. What a great name. The voice of Vanderbilt football, basketball. Does he do baseball too?
1: He sure do.
0: Yeah. What a deal. I mean, I would love to do. Well, I love doing two out of three. It's just baseball is. If you're doing football and basketball, I mean, you do it. You're involved in all three. I mean, that is just such a grind. But
1: well, you know me well enough too, Justin, and I think everybody listening knows that I do the other things so that I can do the baseball. That's
0: right.
1: Just sort of in my DNA.
0: Right.
1: I might not be the way everybody looks at it.
0: Fair. Okay, we are going to take a timeout, and when we return, we will do all that. Let me mention our friends at UAMS again, and we've talked about the new Bryant facility, but again, guess what? 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
7: In the Major League Baseball postseason yesterday, the Tampa Bay Rays evened the American League Championship Series with the Cleveland Guardians at a game apiece. The Rays got all three of their runs in the fourth inning thanks to a Guardians error and a two-run single from Liam Hicks, while Rays pitcher Freddie Peralta threw six scoreless innings with six strikeouts. Cleveland added a run in the seventh, but that's all they could muster, as Tampa Bay took the game 3-1. The teams travel to Cleveland for games 3, 4, and 5 starting tomorrow. And in the NLCS, Milwaukee has a 2-0 series lead with the Brewers heading to Los Angeles to take on the Dodgers tonight at 7 on FS1. Robert Gasser will be on the mound for Milwaukee, and Blake Snell gets the start for LA. I am Moose for the Buzz Radio Network.
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15: We've won on tilted fields because of our identity, because of who we are, because of our belief. And right now, we're playing as though we're entitled to an outcome. And it's almost like we're offended when it doesn't go the way we want it to go. And so that attitude and that mentality is what I'm attacking.
0: That's a little more from Clark Lee, who I think it's safe to say did not pull any punches during his media time this week. And again, you got two teams facing off this week in Nashville that are trying to find their way. And somebody's going to take a big step forward, and somebody's going to be feeling pretty bad, I think, after Saturday's game. But we'll just see how it all shakes out. We are joined now by the voice of Vanderbilt baseball and football and basketball, full plate for Andrew Allegretta, who is on the Jim's Razorback Pizza Hotline to chat with us about this matchup this week. Andrew, welcome. How are you?
16: Good. How are you guys?
0: We are great. What did you make of Clark Lee's comments this week?
16: Par for the course. Not necessarily from a negative perspective, but Clark almost never pulls any punches. I think, you know, sometimes people see kind of the professorial veil with him, but if you can listen to his word, everything is always very clear, very direct. So I was not surprised that he was direct in the clip that you played. He was direct with us on our Monday night show, calling some things egregious, specifically a couple of penalties that Vanderbilt picked up. So I was not surprised. That is kind of who Clark is. He's thoughtful. He's grounded. He doesn't jump up and down and scream and do sort of that version of the coach performance, but he is always direct. So I was not surprised.
0: We had a certain level of expectation or lack thereof, I think, for this year. I'll tell you, in being around this program as long as I have, there has never been less energy around Razorback football leading into a season than we saw this year. So I'm curious, coming off of such a great season last year and some of the, you know, personnel changes with Pavia, you know, leaving and all that, what were the expectations for Vanderbilt this year? Did you think that level could be maintained, or did you feel like there might be some drop-off, or what were your expectations?
16: I think it's always hard to kind of figure out what expectations should be in terms of like a win and a loss perspective, because that stuff can be so dependent and circumstantial on injuries and how other teams look and all of that sort of stuff. I think there was certainly expectations of higher performance than Vanderbilt has played to this point. I think that is very, very clear. What it would look like, what was obtainable, that's hard to say. In part because we did return a lot of really significant pieces, but at the same time, there was some turnover at significant places. And whether you get 80 or 90% of your roster back, how it interacts with the 10 and 20% of your roster that's new is always kind of a learning curve. And I think there's been more lead time to figuring that out than we expected. Not completely a shock that there would be some new gelling that would have to take place. But I think the part of all of this that, and Clark has talked about this, that has been so jarring for him has been some of the discipline issues and the fact that Vanderbilt is the most penalized team in the Southeastern Conference. Like, that is, from a Vanderbilt perspective, that's fairly jarring. Each of the past couple of years, there has been a few penalty problems that popped up, typically in game number 1, 2, or 3. I think last year Vanderbilt had like 11 penalties in a win versus South Carolina in game 3. And then after that, like, the penalty issue just went away. And we went from being the most penalized to like middle of the pack. And this year, the fact that we have stayed so penalized is a kind of disorienting element to all of this. There's expectations for higher performance. Wins and losses, I don't know, but higher performance for sure.
1: Well, I wonder, Andrew, how much of that, now I know you look at the penalties and it's so heavily, you know, leans on the offensive side. That's where the blame goes for Vandy. 36 offensive penalties in the last 5 games. That's kind of mind-blowing. Think about this, and I just wonder how much of that has to do with who's been at quarterback, because it feels to a lot of people that a lot of the success for Vandy that built into last year had to do with who is at quarterback. So is the issue with penalty, does that also have a lot, some to do with Jared Curtis? I know Berlewitz won't be available this week, but also him too, when he's been out there?
16: Yeah, I think Vanderbilt recoils a little bit on the idea that all of the success was built into Diego. Now, he was a huge part of what we were doing. There is no doubt. Like, if you put someone to New York City for the Heisman Trophy, like, that is a really big deal. Now, as far as where the penalties are coming from, there's no doubt, and Clark has also talked about, like, the operational elements of Jared Curtis. Now, Blaze kind of had his own penalty issues, and they weren't perfectly clean when Blaze was there either. The other part of this is the offensive line is fairly turned over. One returner back, Kay McConnell. You've got a new center in Lyndon Cooper, who has also been in and out of the lineup because of an injury. So your one starter is sliding to center, and you've got two new tackles out there and a new guard and so on and so forth. So I think if you've got a young quarterback that's kind of getting his footing, plus an offensive line that is trying to gel together, plus you're dealing with some injuries, people coming and going, like, you are asking for some amount of operational penalties. And some of it is, and Clark made this point with us on our radio show, it's like, we also need the guys that are upperclassmen to make the simple plays. Like, our running back needs to hit the A gap or the B gap, if that's what's assigned, because the minute that he bounces it outside, well, guess what's going to happen? Your offensive line, who is expecting you to go to the A gap, now sees you going the other way. Of course they're going to hold, because that wasn't the design of the play. So there's that stuff too. And then the two biggies was a pair of unsportsmanlike conduct penalties, one from a headbutt, one from a punch. And Clark has been pretty direct about that not having any place in our program. So I think there's probably a lot that comes together, but the newness, like, two positions that are supposed to stabilize that sort of stuff on an offense are quarterback and center. And you've got new center, new quarterback, and a center rotating because of injuries. Like, some of the operational stuff is, like, built, baked into the cake there.
1: You know, this is going to be such an interesting game, and a lot of people will look at it as those two winless teams. You know, who cares? You know, a lot of people will care about this because one team's going to get out of the cellar. And you look at the way that, you know, it feels at Arkansas like you might be building towards your best opportunity to win a game just based upon how they fought last week against Tennessee. And just looking at it's a simplistic way to look at it, Andrew, but looking at the scores recently and that the losing streak probably should be 4, if not for that, you know, historic, mind-blowing fumble in the end zone, that the scores continue to get worse and worse for Vanderbilt. And it's like, well, so you got to stop that before it gets out of control. But I still think that the Razorbacks view it the very same way. This is about as must-win as it gets to stop your season from maybe going out of control.
16: Potentially. And I very much understand, like, that line of thinking. I also know the way that football people think too. And I think when you, and Clark actually was asked this question at his press conference on Tuesday too, about, you know, the significance of winning on Saturday versus Arkansas. And, you know, he stopped short of defining anything as the season, just because that's not the way football people think. Because, you know, whatever happens on Saturday, you've got five more games to go. And if you make one game the world, then all of a sudden it changes your emotion, your perspective, your work habits the following week. So, you know, again, is it a really big deal for both teams? I think so. Is it an opportunity to kind of find your confidence again? I think so. I think, you know, not to take it away from football, but one of the things that Coach Cordman has said here that always stuck with me, and perhaps Phil has heard this before, but if you can't let the SEC dictate what you think of yourself, because if you let that happen, you're going to get punched in the teeth and then you'll never psychologically recover. So I think it, more than anything, whether it like defines a season or puts you back on the right track, I think for one side, I think they can kind of get back to feeling like themselves again. And that'll be a pretty big deal. Like, you can kind of find your confidence again and not be quite so in the fog of the season, if that makes sense.
0: Talking to Andrew Allegretta, if you're just tuning in, the voice of Vanderbilt football, basketball, and baseball. And Andrew, I'm not saying that we've fully turned the page to basketball, but some people have. So it's SEC basketball media days continuing today over in Birmingham. Just curious, obviously you got a couple of key returners coming back. Feelings, I guess, on the team this year.
16: You don't want to break down like the three deep here between the defensive line and the offensive line. Come on.
0: I'm already ready for baseball season. Are you kidding me? Come on, man. The fact that we're going to at least touch on basketball.
16: About the Vandy boys. How do the Hogs look with Van Horn?
1: We're going to be. I think they'll be pretty good this next year, but I don't think our teams play each other, Andrew, until Hoover.
0: Yeah, we're in Omaha.
16: I know it is. Yes, right. I would gladly take that matchup. I would sign up for that right now. As far as basketball goes, I think Vanderbilt expects a very, very solid season. I know they like their transfers. They've got a little bit more size. And then the straw that stirs the drink is Tyler Tanner. He's a point guard that I think was named All-SEC first team, if I'm not mistaken. I think he is someone that's very much in the mix for All-SEC Player of the Year. He is an electric guard that absolutely can change games and nearly knock down a half-court shot at the buzzer versus Nebraska to send Vanderbilt to the Sweet 16 a season ago. He's a local kid. I think that's one thing that's happening here at in Nashville and at Vanderbilt that's been really welcomed, is the fact that you've got some of these local kids making such an impact on our program. You can talk

0: And again, what the impact of it's one of those games. Again, I don't know how much it means to win, but it's going to really suck to lose. So somebody's going to be pretty disappointed, I think, on Saturday, Andrew. But I'm just being honest. I mean, let's be real. That's at least that's where the Arkansas program is right now. But listen, it'll be a fun watch. Should be
1: so
0: a competitive
1: close
0: game.
1: You're making us happy here, beat Tennessee. You were so close. Trust me, everybody in Nashville was looking at that, going like, "Let's go Hogs, go Hogs."
0: Yeah. Well, you should see the Horseshoes team up there. They're incredible. So. Getting close is what they're all about, my man. But thanks for the time, and have a good call this weekend.
2: Andrew, thanks for coming on.
1: Yeah, of course. Appreciate it, guys.
0: I appreciate you. All right. That guy's got a full plate, but...
2: yeah, and they also...
0: I'll say this.
2: He does his games in the three most unique stadiums, arenas in each sport in the SEC. Like, that's the smallest stadium in football. There is no basketball arena that I know of that is anything like Memorial Gymnasium. And then the baseball park is tiny. I mean, it's got a lot of personality, but it's foul balls into the football stadium, home runs off the basketball arena.
0: I don't know what it says about me. I've got a lot of issues, admittedly, but there is something about the blending of old and new that I really appreciate and enjoy. And Memorial Gym, to me, they've integrated all the, like, the digital banners and, you know, the different things that you want to get in a new arena. But I like the arena, even though, again, the teams sit on the end zones. And it's weird. It is weird, but I like it. I really like doing a game there. I've called a couple games over there, and
2: it's just
0: I like
2: to
0: going
2: call
0: there.
2: A game when you're looking up at the players. It's just so
0: I don't
2: different.
0: Know. It doesn't bother me too much. I enjoyed my couple trips over there. Also, UCA played pretty well when they were there both times. So it's kind of like, you know, we're sitting in the Arlington here. There's obviously, you know, every time I come here, I'm like, I wonder if Al Capone showered in this room or slept in this bed or whatever. But, I mean, again, they've integrated enough new things here, too, that, you know, make it serviceable for people in 2026. But it's a good combination, I think. Anyway, we got one more guest after the break. So, Phil, if you want to take us in, we'll come back and we will talk about one more film. Again, there are so many left to be screened here over the next few days. So if you have any interest in documentary films whatsoever, get yourself to Hot Springs this week.
2: Yeah. Well, first, we want to stop over at Guatney Buick GMC in North Little Rock at 5700 Landers Road. 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
10: All right, we got What's on Tap coming up in a few minutes. This segment brought to you in part by our friends at Chris Crane Hyundai up in Conway, again on Museum Road, 501-470-7300. 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So, and again, if you're looking for a hybrid, you need some really good mileage in this era when gas is flirting with $4 or going over in some places, or five or six, depending where you live. They've got Santa Fe hybrids, the bigger SUV in a hybrid. They've got a Sonata in a hybrid, which I'm driving right now. Absolutely love it. The Tucson, which is a little bit smaller SUV option, as a hybrid as well. And they've even got a plug-in version of the Tucson also. So all sorts of options across the board, which is great. So selection, obviously pricing, take care of you on your trade, and then 0% financing on select new vehicles and no payments until 2027. It is the number one Hyundai dealer in the state of Arkansas for a reason. Again, it's about the selection, and you're going to get the great treatment as well. Give them a holler, go by and see them, and they're online at chriscranehyundai.com. Boys, let me introduce you to Lev Omolchenko, who came all the way in from Atlanta, but that's not where he started his journey. He's got an interesting story, and one that was, I guess, born in your backyard, right? I mean, this is a story that is about Atlanta. A City in the Forest is the film that he is talking about here and showing here. And here's a good thing. And the first two people we talked to today, or three, their films, I think, have already screened. Your film has not yet, so people still have a chance to come down and check it out. So this is your chance to sell them on the film. Welcome to the show, and tell us a little bit about your film.
11: Thank you very much for having me. Like you said, yes, my film is screening tomorrow at noon here in Arlington. In Hot Springs. My film is about a land defense struggle in Atlanta, Georgia, to protect a large urban forest from being clear cut and turned into a police training center. This is a struggle that lasted 4 years. Somebody was murdered as part of the struggle by the police. A lot of people were arrested. There's a lot of real consequences that people are still facing. And so I was embedded with the people in Atlanta, making a film about what it's like to try to make your voice be heard when the democratic process doesn't actually care about the little people who want to protect the things in their own backyard.
10: Yeah, so there were lots of protests, I guess, over that four-year period?
11: There's a lot of protests. There was a lot of community building, a lot of outreach, a lot of really beautiful things. You know, people coming together across political lines, coming together across ideological differences to basically say, we don't want, 400 acres of our green space to be destroyed for a facility that doesn't necessarily even serve the people that live in this neighborhood or in this city. For your audiences, I think right now, you know, in the last couple of years, data centers have become a very, like, a flashpoint issue.
10: Absolutely.
11: You know, I was looking this up, and in Little Rock alone, there's about 7 projects. There's a major one in the port of Little Rock. I think a Google one that's going to be just like I think, millions of square feet. So I would say for anyone that's listening that is interested in how do we organize against projects that maybe don't have our best interests in mind, you know, that maybe will ruin or affect our environment in ways that we don't agree with, that's what our film is about, is watching a community really come together and fight for something they believe in.
10: Sometimes we don't get a culmination or an end of the story in some of these films because, again, it just depends, you know, what kind of time frame you're talking about here. So is there an ultimate outcome in this film or not?
11: Yeah, so the film takes place over the course of 2021 to about 2025. And the struggle, I like to tell people this, is sometimes I think we do want to think about, okay, did we win or lose the specific instance? But a lot of the people who organized within the city of Atlanta, a lot of people came from all over the country. And the people there that came are now organizing and supporting communities all over the country. And so specifically in Atlanta, the construction of this facility did go through. However, it was much smaller than they wanted to build it originally. It took them much longer. So there were like real victories for the movement in that process. But again, the people who helped organize against it are also the people who are helping other communities stop data centers. There have been data centers that have been stopped in Atlanta, partially because the infrastructure that was built during that struggle was then or is now being utilized in other ways. And so there are people all over the country that are really just trying to use the skills that they developed and the infrastructure that they developed in Atlanta to help the places where they come from as well.
10: Lev, it sounds like you're cooking up a data center film next.
11: You know, I am very committed to this project right now. I kind of tell people it's like kind of having a kid, you know, and before I go off and have another kid, I feel like I really got to be a steward to this project.
10: Right.
11: So that's why I'm in person here in Hot Springs. I'm happy to talk to people, answer questions. I'm going to Chicago next. I'm going to be on the West Coast. I'm going to be in Europe. This film has played all over Europe as well and has brought a lot of respect to what we did in Atlanta. So yeah. I would say that... Maybe a data center film is in the future, but I'm just with the people on the ground.
10: Good luck with everything. Appreciate you coming on. And again, this screens tomorrow at noon.
11: Tomorrow at noon, yes. It's called A City in the Forest. And if you like my hat, if you're watching this, I got them for sale as well. So
10: I like
11: you
10: that.
11: Can come say hello and talk to me about the film.
10: So there's a man who knows how to take advantage of his plug. There you go. All right, we're out of time. And what's on tap again? Quickly, thanks to Flyway Brewing. You got a little bit of college football tonight. You've got some Major League Baseball kind of to pour one Milwaukee at L.A., FS1, 7 o'clock, and a whole bunch of good stuff on the buzz, too. Thank you, man. Appreciate you guys.
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20: The Razorbacks gearing up on the practice field for their Saturday night matchup with Vanderbilt over in Nashville. The Hogs trying to snap a long SEC losing streak. Ryan Silverfield says they need to be balanced on offense.
21: We talk about it, we want to have to be a balanced offense, right? And you'll never complain as long as you win the football game if you run for, you know, 300 yards and pass for 100, as long as it equates in a win. And then sometimes we're seeing, okay, our team's loading the box to take away the run, right? And then the passing game's open. Or our team's dropping back and saying, hey, we dare you to run the football. And so it's finding that fine balance. Defenses obviously are adjusting and doing different things. You know, do you want to be 50-50? Sure, an ideal world, but ultimately where you can find the success and what's working. And I think we talked about trying to find improving ways in the run game, and that has been something that it's getting a little bit better here and there.
20: 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Hope you'll be with us then, and hope you'll be with us tomorrow on the Razorback Report.
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27: A chance of showers this morning and a chance of showers and perhaps some thunderstorms this afternoon. All in all, it's a 40% chance of rain today, and it's humid, and it's going to be hot. We'll have a high of 91 degrees. Still warm and humid tonight with a 10% chance of a shower overnight with a low of 68. For the Buzz Radio Network, I'm meteorologist Pat Walker.
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0: Welcome in Out of Bounds today. Wes Moore, he's at SEC Basketball Media Days in Birmingham. Joe Franklin, Larson Griffith, and we have Miss Lisa in studio.
1: Hello, I'm proud to be here.
0: We're happy to have you. We're absolutely happy to have you. You have been vocal about a few things here recently.
1: Yes.
0: And it's really taken off.
1: Yeah.
0: So in the past few weeks, what's happened with you?
1: In the past few weeks, I've had 30 interviews. I've got a free trip to Las Vegas with a Nevada license plate. I've been interviewed all the way from California to New York City to Maine, Athens, Georgia, and Florida, not counting our media in the state. All over that phone call I made.
0: Let's recap the phone call. What made you, what pushed you over the limit to get you to make that phone call and express your feelings the way you did?
1: Well, I was sitting at home, and that's all I do is listen to sports radio. I know it's odd for a woman, but that's what I do. That's my thing.
0: Yeah, no, not odd at all, and we appreciate that.
1: And I love sports media. Well, anyway, I was sitting there in my pajamas, drinking coffee, minding my own business, listening to the two that I was listening to. And they were talking about how things, you know, we're going to have a review of the review of the review of the review on the football program. And I thought, you know, what's there to review? We're terrible. There's no need for five reviews and hire a review firm to review something.
0: Yeah, we can all see what's going on.
1: So I thought, you know, I'm just Lisa out here in the middle of a rice paddy in Light, Arkansas, and I'm going to call and tell them just what I think about the BOT, the president who looks like he's the little guy on the Monopoly board. Y'all didn't say that. I said that.
0: Right.
1: And the chancellor and the whole nine yards, but especially the AD. So I call, you know, and I make that phone call, and I was out of my mind while I was, it was like it was an outer body experience. And they were like trying to cut in, you know.
0: Trying to reel you in.
1: Yeah.
0: Get you to stop.
1: Get me to stop. And that doesn't work with me. It may work.
0: That makes you go harder.
1: That makes me go harder. That's right. And so when I saw that they were trying to shut me up, that's when I went full blast Lisa mode. And they laughed, you know. It was, and looking back on it, when I watch it, I laugh. But as soon as I hung my phone up, Joe, I got over. And I'll say within 3 days, I had 3,000 or 4,000 people wanting friend requests just here in Arkansas, not counting everywhere else. And tell me when to stop and let you talk now.
0: No, you're fine.
1: Okay. And anyway, all these people were calling me saying, do you care to be interviewed? Do you care to be interviewed on how you feel about, can I say his name?
0: Yes.
1: Hunter Yurecek. I said, I'd love to be interviewed on how I feel about Hunter Yurecek.
0: And this was locally to begin with?
1: It was one. The first call I got was out of New York, was the first one. And then my phone, it just jumped all over the table. And I thought, what is going on? And I had to get a notebook and write all these things down, these interviews, to keep up with them, because I couldn't keep up with them. And I had people calling me that I hadn't talked to since high school.
0: Oh, keep going, Miss Lisa.
1: Okay. And, but anyway, the whole thing, I was in Fayetteville last week, all week, put up nicely, nice hotel.
0: Oh, they're taking care of you, as they should.
1: They're taking good care of me. And I ran into, can I say his name, Scott Verity, at the Clinton-Jerry Jones thing Monday. And he hugged, usually he runs from me, but he ran up to me and he said, I'm sorry, Scott, but Scott said, keep up the good work. Scott needs to be on the board. And, of course, I live 30 minutes from Steve Cox, who is, send your emails in to Steve Cox. He's vice president of the BOT. He lives down the road from me, about 30 minutes in Jonesboro.
0: That's interesting.
1: Yeah, it is, especially when you pull up in his parking lot in your pajamas and a cup of coffee. Now, I'm crazy about the Razorbacks. This has tore me up. Financially, emotionally, and mentally. I mean, I'm ready just to say, I can't say that word on the air, but I'm ready to say, do it and get rid of him.
0: Yeah.
1: But I've got to say what he did. At the walkthrough, he had the guts, intestinal fortitude, to stand at the top of the hog walk. And that's my spot. That's been my spot for 40 years. I stand there. I mean, people have died through the years, and I'm still there. And anyway,
0: so he saw you.
1: He saw me, and he turned around. He was like, and he walked back in and locked the door. Well, here comes the hogs walking through. You got to open the door, and I'm going to kiss and hug on each one I can grab. I mean, I grabbed Darren McFadden Monday, and he fell over on me, and it didn't even hurt. Anyway, he had the gall to do that. Now, what could I do to him? Well, I've never been in a fight, a fist fight.
0: Mm-hmm.
1: But I think I'm going to start taking lessons because, I mean, I shouldn't say that. I'm not a mean person. You know me.
0: Oh, absolutely.
1: You've known me for a long time. And, but I was thinking 600 here, 1500 here, 4,000. Can I tell people how to get to their seats at Baum Stadium without paying that extra 4,000? Can that be told?
0: Yeah, tell it.
1: Okay. You go in through the hog pen, just walk through, go in through the hog pen. They know me. Go to the bathroom, get your food that you're going to eat, or get a drink of water, and then just piddle around up there and act like you know what you're doing, whether you know what you're doing or not.
0: Act like you belong.
1: Act like you belong there, like I'm acting here, like I belong
0: here.
1: Oh,
0: you do. You do, always.
1: And then you look down there and you find a seat you like, and you go sit in it. And maybe that person shows up or maybe they don't. But if they do show up, you say, oh, I'm sorry. I didn't mean to get in your seat. I always get confused finding my seat. Then you just move to another one. And that's how you save your $4,000 they wanted out of me for my baseball tickets. That's how you do it.
0: Yeah, that's great advice.
1: Yeah. I mean, I don't want kids to grow up to be criminals, but you know, they're taking your average family out of Razorback sports. Who can afford just $4,000 increase on that, you know? And some people can, some people can't,
0: and it makes it more difficult when you don't see a good product. You want to see a good product. You want to support them always.
1: Yeah.
0: But you want to see some wins also.
1: Well, the football has actually made me sick. I mean, I wore sackcloth and ashes. I don't know what that means. I've always heard it. You know, when you're going through grief, you know. And first of all, he had a year to hire somebody. He had a full, you know what, year to hire somebody. And then we get Ryan Silverfield. Well, okay, I fell in hook, line, and sinker. I went to Jonesboro to the Razorback Roundup, and I met him. Nice guy, but as soon as I looked at him, his countenance, his everything, I thought, we've got a high school coach here. What he got when he got to Memphis were the players that the previous coach had recruited. I know a little bit about football. And that's, he was, you know, when you've already got everything set up for you with players, you know, all he, that's how come he won at Memphis. Now, I didn't know who I wanted as coach. I had some favorites, but when they announced Ryan Silverfield, I liked to fell out. And I told him. I told him at the meeting.
0: You told Coach Silverfield
1: that?
0: Yeah.
1: I said, it's nice to meet you. I'm a nice person. I'm not here to, but I said, I don't think you're the right guy here. He said, well, why do you think that? And I said, I looked over your stats and I saw what games you won, what games you lost. He said, well, I'm 5, you know, he kept saying, I'm 5-1 against SEC schools. I said, yeah, you are. But you're 5-1 with SEC, against SEC schools, excuse me, with someone else's players. And now we've lost our top recruit, as you know.
0: Yeah, we got some comments about that. We have one about Cam Settle's dead and, you know, getting in on the conversation. And it's a mess. It's a mess altogether.
1: Well, and it's a sad mess for me because my money is up there. You know, I want my money back. I mean, I could have been around, like I said, I'm repeating myself. I could have been around the world in 80 days. You know, I'm not a bandwagon jumper. Hey, Razorbacks and Cowboys, that's my two teams. Make fun of me if you want to.
0: It's been rough for a bit, huh?
1: Yeah. But, you know, enough is enough. And people get on my bandwagon. I'm doing the best I can. I hadn't been home in a week and a half. I don't know when I'll be home again. I've got to go buy clothes and underwear. I mean, I'm running out.
0: You having a good time since you're here in town?
1: Oh, I'm having a great time. I'm having a... And everywhere I go, you want me to tell that story?
0: You can tell it.
1: Oh, man. I hope. Anyway, y'all, I'm really not that much of a rounder. Wink, wink. But anyway, Monday night, we thought we'd go watch some Monday night football. And we went to Brewski's in North Little Rock. Patron, is that what it's called?
0: That's a great drink of choice.
1: The bouncer had to carry me to the car.
0: Oh, you had a great time.
1: Had a great time. But everybody was so, when they recognized me, that's what got me. I don't know, the waitresses and everything said, aren't you Miss Lisa? And I said, yes. And they said, I thought you lived at Light. I said, well, that's where my mail is going to. But I said, all my neighbors are saying I'm having an affair with the UPS driver because he's at my house every day.
0: You're getting a lot of gifts sent to you.
1: Oh, you would not believe the gift. I've got hats, shirts, a trip to Las Vegas for two. Anybody want to be a taker?
0: We can go do the show there.
1: Hey, that's a thought. That's a thought.
0: And we've done it before. We've done shows in Vegas.
1: Oh, gosh, I love Las Vegas. But anyway, I was called from New York City on possibly coming up there, which I've been to New York one time. And, you know, I'm a country girl, you know. But it was a little too much for me, you know. But we went at Christmas, so it was beautiful. you know.
0: Oh, yeah.
1: And we got to stay in the, I mean, I'm not talking politics, y'all, but we got to, I got to stay in the Trump Tower one night. And I don't know. I just, but I've had so many calls, and I've got three more people I've got to call back today to set up the interviews. And it has, I don't know how to say it. It's changed my life. It's changed my perspective on these athletes. I feel sorry for them because they're being, they're not being coached. They're being set back. You know, they're not progressing in their sport.
0: Do you think some of that is, you know, because it goes to NIL.
1: Yeah.
0: And about how much you're paying, how much you're putting into a roster. Do you think some of that is they may not necessarily have the right players?
1: Yes, but let me tell you something. And I was the first, one of the first ones years ago, because I'd buy jerseys every year. Darren McFadden, Felix, you name them, I've got them. I've got their jerseys. Okay, I was the first one a long time ago that said, you know, everybody's getting rich off of their backs. They need to be paid. When I buy a Darren McFadden shirt, for example, he ought to get part of the proceeds.
0: He should, absolutely.
1: And people said, you are crazy, you know. I said, no, I'm not. I've got a little bit of business sense. Not a whole lot, but a little bit. And I said, we're making money off of their backs, and they're not getting nothing for it. Well, they're getting an education. I said, well, they ought to be getting money. So I don't have a problem with NIL, per se. Now, the leaving every year, I think they need to get somewhere and stay. I don't know how we do that. I'm not educated on that enough to be able to answer what I think, but I think NIL, you know, and we were late to the game, and Hunter Yurachek, by the way, I'll say his name again, had the guts to stand up at the, now he won't come to the Little Rock touchdown meetings, but he had the guts to stand up and say, Coach Pittman was not set up to, you know, win. Now, he said that, and I couldn't believe it. I mean, I've never heard a Nate. Frank Burles, I know, had to roll in his grave. And
0: you know what, though, Miss Lisa, to be honest, it's one of those things where people are wanting more access and wanting to know more in-depth, and then sometimes when people tell the truth, you know, we've heard it for years, the truth hurts.
1: Yeah.
0: And so whenever you get the truth, sometimes it does, it's kind of one of those things where even though that is a true statement, you really didn't need to hear that from that certain person.
1: From the AD?
0: Yeah, yeah.
1: And I'm going to not just stop with him. I mean, the governor, whom I like, appointed the BOT. And I've got another name for BOT, but I won't say it. But they, I hear, are split 7-3 or something like that. You know, seven's in against Hunter now. They're, you know, pulling away. And people were talking about the crowd. I was there Saturday. Half of it was Tennessee fans. I was there. I was sitting right down. I mean, I had great seats. I had the best seats in the house. And half of it was Tennessee. Tennessee is not that, I don't care if they are 15th. They're not that good. And then when he called that play, now I swear to God, I was drinking water. I was drinking water. And when he pulled, you know, the offense off the field with, I think, a minute and 57 seconds. I may be wrong there. You can correct me. I actually spit my water two aisles down on the back of a lady's jacket.
0: Oh, no.
1: I did, and I apologized to her. But she said, that's okay, honey. I'm mad, too. And the boo birds came out.
0: And he said he heard those. He acknowledged it. But it is one of those things that's always second guess, especially when it doesn't work. If it works, now everyone's thinking that was a genius move, that was the right move. If it doesn't work, it's going to be highly criticized.
1: Joe, there was a minute, and now I'm getting mad at you.
0: I'm just laying out the situation.
1: I know. Thank you for doing that. There was a minute and 57 seconds to go. Even if we got the ball back, we weren't going to have enough time, I don't think.
0: Three timeouts, though.
1: Yeah, so
0: after,
1: I know.
0: After every play, you can call timeout.
1: I know that.
0: Here's the flip side of it. You don't pick up that fourth down. Now Tennessee's in field goal range. They kick a field goal, then you're down by 10. So you have no chance at that point.
1: Well, I'm on the side of he shouldn't have kicked
0: the aggressive.
1: Be aggressive. Look what Kentucky did to LSU.
0: They did it 2 weeks in a row.
1: I know it.
0: Won by same score.
1: I mean, you know, what's the deal here? If Kentucky can do it in football, why can't we? Have you ever been to Kentucky's stadium?
0: I never have.
1: It's a dump, their football stadium, in my opinion, what I would consider a dump. And they're getting these players, and they got the right coach, and their AD is not an idiot. Can I say idiot on the radio?
0: You can absolutely say it.
1: Okay.
0: Hey, and D3 Auto Sales text line, we have a taker here, said, I'll gladly go to Vegas.
1: Oh, really? Who is it?
0: It doesn't have a name here. But
1: is it a man or a woman? I want it to be a man.
0: I'm assuming it's a man.
1: Okay.
0: Maybe they'll send another message here.
1: Okay.
0: And
1: send me your number.
0: You're getting a lot of love here.
1: I am?
0: Yeah. Best guess ever.
1: Really?
0: Best out of bounds ever. Preach. Miss Lisa said they're in the truck listening.
1: Oh. Well, thank you.
0: Miss Lisa for coach. And we got a couple of those.
1: Oh, may.
0: Angela says she's a faithful listener and she absolutely loves you.
1: Well.
0: She said you became her newest favorite person.
1: Well, isn't that something?
0: Yeah. And then there's another. Miss Lisa for AD. Why not?
1: Well, I couldn't do any worse. Are we going to break now?
0: Yeah, we're going to go to break, and we're going to come back and pick it back up. We'll take some more D3 Auto Sales text line.
1: Okay.
0: We'll get some messages there.
1: Okay.
0: And we'll go to the phones also. People want to call in and talk to you.
1: Yeah, call me.
0: 501-661-1037. It's
1: okay.
0: Out of Bounds. We'll be right back with Miss Lisa.
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2: In the Major League Baseball postseason yesterday, the Tampa Bay Rays evened the American League Championship Series with the Cleveland Guardians at a game apiece. The Rays got all three of their runs in the fourth inning thanks to a Guardians error and a two-run single from Liam Hicks, while Rays pitcher Freddie Peralta threw six scoreless innings with six strikeouts. Cleveland added a run in the seventh, but that's all they could muster, as Tampa Bay took the game 3-1. The teams travel to Cleveland for games 3, 4, and 5 starting tomorrow. And in the NLCS, Milwaukee has a 2-0 series lead with the Brewers heading to Los Angeles to take on the Dodgers tonight at 7 on FS1. Robert Gasser will be on the mound for Milwaukee, and Blake Snell gets the start for LA. I am Moose for the Buzz Radio Network.
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0: You know, well, I'm a chicken fried. Welcome back to Out of Bounds. Joe Franklin, Larson Griffith, and we have Miss Lisa in studio today. Been reliving the past few weeks for Miss Lisa and everything that's happened since some phone calls that you made. You called us that day.
1: Yeah. And I called every station in Arkansas, all over the state, that would take my call. I was on the phone that day from 6 o'clock in the morning until 9 o'clock that night. I mean, I look like a worn. No, I can't say that.
0: Hey, speaking of phone call, though, we have some calls.
1: Okay.
0: They want to talk to you.
1: Okay, good.
0: First up, we have Ryan. What's up, Ryan?
2: Hey, buddy. I want to tell you, I know you were just laying out that scenario, but I'm with Miss Lisa, man. The offense had spent too much time on the sidelines. That first half didn't do a good job of giving our defense a rest, man. I'm telling you, the writing was on the wall. That fourth quarter, like, defense gave it all they had, but offense didn't do anything to help them. And I mean, when they punted, I knew that was ball game. It wouldn't have, you know, mattered because defense was gassed.
0: Yeah, and Ryan, I'm not saying that, you know, what
2: I know that
0: the way I was coming from,
2: that.
0: I'm not saying that that's right. I'm saying that, you know, this is the scenario and this is the other side of it.
2: I get it, and I knew that
0: it'll be highly criticized because it doesn't work.
1: Yeah.
0: That's the whole point. It's going to be criticized because it doesn't work.
2: I think the game was lost before that, and Miss Lisa may agree with me. I think the game was lost at the beginning of the fourth quarter when we stopped trying to run the ball.
1: Yes.
2: After they threw that flag on us and they quit giving the ball to Braylon, that's really when we lost the game because we quit running the ball, and that was when we quit being effective on offense.
1: Well, let me ask you a question, Ryan.
2: Why
1: did they quit giving the ball to Braylon? Because he was doing good in the third quarter. What is your opinion on why they quit giving him the carries?
2: I don't know, because a blind man could see that they were having success and they went away from it.
1: Well, I agree with you.
2: The other thing too, Miss Lisa, did you see any of the live thing from ESPN when they were doing the game? They were kind of blasting Arkansas too for Chris Marshall, talking about how we just pretty much let him be double bracketed the whole game.
1: You're right.
2: That got called out as well.
1: Yeah.
2: And there's no scheme to get him open.
1: No. And let me tell you, in my opinion, he's the best athlete on the field. That's my opinion. Marshall.
2: Yes, ma'am, I agree. Oh,
0: absolutely, he is.
1: And he can do it. I mean, he can do it. And to see him standing on the sidelines, oh, man. I mean, I went berserk. And I wasn't too far from the field. And I had to think, jail or making my point. So I thought, make my point.
2: I'll say this. As big a diehard fan as I am, I try not to get too upset because I try to be understanding. But Saturday's loss is probably the most heated I've been in a long time, because that one was there for the taking, and it was just like we pushed it back to the middle of the table and didn't even, it was there to take, and we didn't do it.
1: Well, we've got to get rid of the coach, the AD.
2: I agree.
1: And the BOT and start
0: Just start
1: over.
0: From scratch.
1: Start or burn it
2: yes,
1: down.
2: Sir.
1: But burn it down. If you're not going to do any better, burn it down.
2: So my dad, Joe, has said, I had this conversation a couple times this weekend, and he goes, well, what are you going to do burning it down? You're going to try to get a new coach, and they're not going to think they're going to get very long. I said, I don't think I agree with that, because you go get you'll get an athletic director. He'll be able to go get the coach he wants and then let it build from there. And there's going to be an understanding there that when you're the guy that that AD wants, you're going to have a little grace. You're going to have a little bit of a leash to build what you've got to build.
1: Well,
2: but
1: let me ask Joe a question.
0: Hey, Ryan,
1: and you listen.
2: Yes, sir. Yes, sir.
1: I thought of his name. Kevin Scanlon was in the running with Hunter Yurcheck. I wanted Kevin Scanlon. And I don't know if this is true or not, so y'all correct me if I'm wrong. But I was told it was $100,000 difference. You know how they negotiate.
0: That's it?
1: That's it. And Kevin's and Juracek said he would take. Now, this is what I was told, and I hate to repeat things about this. If you know, I was told that. I'm gonna make this clear, and we could have had Kevin Scanlon, and I don't think we'd be in this mess.
0: Right. Hey, Ryan, we appreciate it, man. We're gonna take some more calls.
2: Hey, have a great day, Joe.
0: All right, you too.
2: Amen, please.
1: Bye.
2: Yes, sir.
0: Got another comment here, D3 Auto Sales text line. I'm 32 years old and single. Miss Lisa, come holler.
1: Okay. Hey, where'd you at?
0: Maybe they'll send it back in. We have one from X, also from Court Lucas. Court says, this is sick in a good way.
1: Yeah, I know what you mean.
0: And then he says, I'll go to Vegas.
1: Will he?
0: That's what he says.
1: Okay.
0: Let's go. All right, Stefan is gone there. Just more comments here, just showing you love, Miss Lisa.
1: Well, I never dreamed this would happen to me.
3: I mean, you're a celebrity now. It's great to have you in here. Everyone wants to talk to you. Everyone respects you. Everyone just wants to be here and talk to you.
1: All I did was make a phone call.
3: But you're passionate. You're passionate about the program.
1: Yeah.
3: People need that right now because we've talked about it off the air and everything, that there was no juice coming into the football season. There was no energy.
1: No.
3: There's no the passion's gone. I think people are just a little bit kind of, what is it, sad, dead inside? I don't know.
1: Well, I tell you what the word is.
3: Yeah.
1: They're sick. You might as well go to Vegas and put everything you got on black or red, whichever color you prefer, and if you lose it, you lose it. Because look at the money I've lost through the years.
3: Mm-hmm.
1: For the last, I don't care who they sleep with. I don't care. I don't care. People say we're loyal integrity about the players. If they don't get their education, that's on them. That's not on me. So I don't care about that stuff. And I know people, this is going to rub a lot of people the wrong way. I'm responsible for me. You're responsible for you.
0: Yeah.
1: If we don't take advantage of what's given to us, that's our fault. So I don't care who they sleep with. I don't care what they eat. I don't care what they smoke. I don't care about any of that stuff. I want to win.
0: Bottom line.
1: And, you know, I was told by an ex-player who told me not to use his name, so I'll respect, you know, all Coach Richardson would say is win. I can't say it like Coach Richardson would, and I wish Coach Richardson was sitting right beside me. They called him Bear. You know, they didn't call him Coach Richardson. I don't know if you know that. But he said, I don't, you know, you better win. You better win or you'll run till you can't run no more. And what'd they do that year? They won the national championship. Look at Indiana, what that coach has done in 2 years.
0: Cignetti.
1: Yeah, Cignetti.
3: Yeah.
1: I mean.
3: It's all about, that's just good coaching. Silverfield was, I think, just underwhelming at Memphis. I didn't even like him that much at Memphis. Well, Memphis was happy to let him go.
1: Well, check his stats. Someone brought his stats to my attention. He got up in front of me and said, well, I've already repeated myself. I'm 5-1 against SEC schools. But he was 5-1 with somebody else's recruits. You have to look at this for people, you know, that want to get rid of the AD but keep the coach. You know, they had a backroom deal, I believe, a year ago when we lost that game in Memphis or wherever we was at. I was there.
0: Yeah, it was in Memphis.
1: I just don't remember. I've been to so many and everything. But I think they had a backroom deal. Right

0: what it is, and don't get too high or too low. Like, don't let that affect your everyday life.
1: Joe, I can't do that.
0: You can't do it?
1: I can't do it.
0: But I understand, like you said, you put a lot of money into it.
1: I've got an investment in it. And I'll be at the basketball games and the baseball games and whatever they do. But I'm not going back to another foot. And you know what? My tickets are doubling. I go to bed at night and I've got, you know, 5. The next day I get up and I've got 10. Then the next day I've got 20. I mean, it's just like they're multiplying like rabbits, these tickets.
0: People are sending you tickets.
1: Well, that, and nobody wants them.
0: Yeah, I got you. Miss Lisa, we gotta get out of here. It's been a pleasure. One more comment here from Jeff. He sent his name. Jeff says, and this is D3 Auto Sales text line, 55 and single, bag is packed.
1: Okay. Let's go. Okay, that. Jeff. Can I give my phone number out?
0: Do you want to do that?
1: Yeah.
0: You want to give your phone number out?
1: Yeah.
0: You know you're going to get calls and texts from everywhere.
1: I don't care.
0: Let's do it.
1: Okay, my phone number is 870-897-0408. Call me. 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Call me. Call me.
0: Your phone is going to get overloaded now. Miss Lisa, love having you in, and anytime.
1: I'll see you tomorrow. I got to come back tomorrow.
0: That's right. That's right. We'll be back with more of Out of Bounds after this break. Coach Riley Perkins, Baptist Prep, coming up. Stay tuned.

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1: Hey, Joe, how is everything today?
0: Man, everything is great. I don't know if you've had a chance to listen, but Miss Lisa was in with us. You know, she's given some epic calls here recently and over the years, and she's been in today.
1: Okay, yes. I didn't get a chance to catch that. I wish I would. I was busy trying to sell these cars over here, Joe, but I wish I'd have caught that, yeah.
0: You have to go back and check it out, but... Yeah, you're always giving great deals there at Guatney Buick GMC, so I can understand that people are trying to get in there and get those great deals.
1: Yeah, they are, and I tell you, some of these prices, they're good. They're really good. They're great, actually, and it actually kind of scared me a little bit when I look at some of these prices. I'm like, whoa, you can get them down there pretty cheap. Like, when you're talking about, I don't know if you've ever been in the Vista, Joe, but these things, the Buick and Vista, it's probably the best SUV for the money anywhere on the market, and that's any manufacturer, anywhere you look. For the price point you can get, you're talking about a brand new SUV that you can get down around $25,000 on. Not only that, but it gets 35 miles a gallon, easy to drive and park. It's got tons of luxury features inside of it, safety features built in. If you haven't checked out one of these Invistas, and you're looking for a really good gas mileage, low payment, something you can get around in without breaking the bank, I'm telling you, you've got to get in one of those and check those out. They're awesome, but... You know, I know a lot of people say, well, I got to have a third row seat. We've got Enclaves and Acadias, stuff like that, and as well as trucks. Trucks is the bread and butter in Arkansas. You know, when you're in Arkansas, trucks is just part of who we are, and we've got Sierras out there discounted up to $14,000. So huge savings anywhere you look. And guys, let me tell you, if you got a trade-in, I've told you this all week long, if you've got a trade-in and you don't bring it by Guatney Buick GMC, let me look at it, you're costing yourself some money. I can promise you, I will give more than that for that trade than anywhere else you go to look at. So don't make that mistake. You got to come shop with us and give us a chance to show you what I'm talking about.
0: No payments till next year there, Guatney Buick GMC. And also, James, not only new vehicles, but if somebody's interested in a pre-owned, they can shop there as well.
1: Oh, absolutely. We've got a lot full of them. You know, we go through these cars. We want to try to keep some that are budget-friendly to people. Maybe somebody just wants to pay cash, maybe get a car for their kid going to college, something like that. So we've got them starting as low as $5,000 out there. 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But we've also got every make and model, Joe, anything you want, we got out there. If we don't have it, we'll find something for you. I promise you, I'll put guys to work and we'll come up with what you're looking for.
0: All right, James, we appreciate it and we'll talk to you soon.
1: I appreciate it, Joe.
0: It's James Miller. 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Kevin Bohannon is going to join us on Out of Bounds here in hour two, and we're going to get your Razor Hog update. It's more of Out of Bounds coming up. Joe Franklin, Larson Griffith, stay tuned.

0: Chris Kane joins Morning Mayhem each Monday to mix it up with the guys. 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
7: Devastating news this morning. A fire at the Long Stretch Apartments in Sherwood left two people dead and several others looking for a place to stay. The fire broke out just before 1 a.m. on Tuesday morning. The Sherwood Fire and Police Department evacuated as many people as they could while battling the flames. Police say a mother and her 17-year-old daughter were not able to make it out. Eight apartments total were destroyed, and the cause of the fire is under investigation. And in North Little Rock, a car crashed into a building on Tuesday afternoon. This happened at around 1 o'clock near Maumelle Boulevard. Thankfully, no injuries have been reported. Police are still trying to figure out how the crash took place. For the Buzz Radio Network, I'm KARK's Gary Byrne Jr.
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5: Buzz weather with KARK's Pat Walker.
9: We have a 40% chance of rain today, mainly showers, but perhaps a couple of thunderstorms this afternoon. It's going to be warm and humid through the morning hours, hot and humid this afternoon, with a high of 91 degrees. Tonight, a low of 68, stays pretty warm and humid, with a 10% chance of showers overnight. For the Buzz Radio Network, I'm meteorologist Pat Walker.
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0: Welcome back to Out of Bounds. Wes Moore in Birmingham for SEC Basketball Media Days. We're going to talk to him in about 30 minutes. Joe Franklin, Larson Griffith here. And we're going to do your Razor Hog update. But before we do that, we're going to go to the phones and talk to Joe. What's up, Joe?
1: Hey, Joe. How y'all doing?
0: Doing great.
1: Well, I miss Miss Lisa. I'm sorry about that. We go way back. I lived in Jonesboro 22 years, and every Thursday morning we went to the Front Page Cafe for breakfast and had the Bud Stropel on the front row with Bud Rose show. And she would get on there just about every Thursday, and we'd all talk some. And I saw her at the Touchdown Club Monday, and we kind of revisited that. But she's right on cue, Joe, with a lot of things. What I believe schematically, and I'm not going to say names here, I just say our whoever's in charge of our offense, our OC, schematically, now he knows what he's doing. X and O, he can get out there and draw on a chalk bullet board, or like DJ Williams said, he can do anything. But I think a good OC has to fit his schemes to his player personnel. My son was a high school coach, a junior high coach, and OC at Jonesboro High School. Now he's an administrator, and he said the same thing. I just think it's too much information for these guys. You know, Braylon Russell not playing. Good point. They've asked Cramsey that. Oh, I said his name. And he said he's not enough of a complete back. Well, he's the best runner you got on the team. He's about the only one that's an SEC back. Give him the ball 10, 15 times a game. Let him get in a groove. So the last thing I'll say, Joe, y'all can talk about it. I'm for Ryan. You got to give him a chance. He may have to make some changes on his staff. He might have to. But as far as the Board of Trustees, the ones that want the AD out, that's the ones in question. I mean, they're the ones that want him out. And I know two or three of them. They are adamant about it. But there's a split, 6-6. There's six that want to keep him. So my friends are of the first, you know, they want a new AD. So I don't know what's going to happen. I don't know if we've got funds to do all this, but there needs to be some changes. Go Hawks, guys.
0: We appreciate the call, Joe. The Razor Hog update, SEC Basketball Media Days. We're about an hour away from Arkansas and their portion. We have Arkansas, maybe a little less than 2 hours away. Kelsey Music will be up first, along with a couple of players. And then Coach Cal will be here at 3:50. And it's going to be Coach Cal, Cooper Bowser, Billy Richmond. So a little bit of time, and Arkansas will be hitting the podium there at SEC Basketball Media Days. Also, it's been announced for Live with Coach Cal. It's going to be live from Walk-Ons, and they have the entire schedule lined out from October 26th. So starting here soon through February 15th. That's your Razor Hog update. We'll go ahead and bring in Kevin Bohannon. Cabo joined us here on Out of Bounds. What's up, Cabo? Hey. Cabo, how you doing?
2: Doing good, buddy. How are you?
0: Oh, doing good. Doing good. So with football, we know it's kind of like same story, different day, but a little bit of a difference with the game that we saw, game plan altogether. It still resulted in a loss, but we did see some different elements from this Razorbacks football team.
2: Yeah, they finally did some things that I really thought they would should have come out and done against Texas A&M. They played more guys in the box. They wanted to shut down the run, and they did for the most part. The fourth quarter kind of got away from them because they were on the field a little too much. But they played a man. They played man free. That's exactly what I was talking on interviews and shows and write up articles. That's exactly what they needed to do, and it resulted in three takeaways. And one, the running back bumping into the quarterback's arm. That's really on them. But that's what happens if you put a. If you put a lot of guys in a small area, it condenses everything and takes your track off, your line of sight off. So I thought they did a really good job on defense. I'm with everybody. When I say everybody, fans, some of the media out there, offense still has to get going. And I don't blame Jeremiah Dent for decommitting, because and this was a knock against David Johnson at Florida State because he played like four running backs. And Tim Kramsey keeps saying, well, Braylon Russell has to become a more complete back. I'll tell you what, if you want a guy that can wear down defenses, has good hands in the passing game, and can run through defenders, yeah, okay. If he needs to come out on third and long because he needed a better pass blocker, and that's fine. But there is no reason he should not get a touch in the fourth quarter.
0: Yeah, to go away from it, it did seem a little odd, especially because they were having some success with it. But, we see that happen not only in college football. We see it happen NFL-wise. Like Derrick Henry, one of the best running backs here recently, we see that they get criticized for going away from him at times. And sometimes it is really hard to explain, especially in a situation like this. You know, there are times where you try to get players rest and you want them fresh for later in the game, but that is later in the game, so there's no way to explain it.
2: Yeah, it really is. So I've never understood not feeding the studs, or, you know, when you got a hot hand, continue to ride that hot hand until it's like if you're on a blackjack streak and you're on a win streak. You know, you don't do anything to mess up the street. You're on a heater, you stay on a heater. You keep everything the same while you're on the heater. When you get off the heater, change things up. I mean, it's, you know, there's a lot of things we could do to criticize, and the play calling, and I think situational play calling is, you know, where Arkansas has been the worst this year. And you can look at all the analytics and the statistics, and, you know, they're still averaging under 4 yards per carry, even if you take out all of their sacks this year. They're one of the worst in the country. I think they're 16th in the SEC, even when you take away sacks, of running the football. So they got put Cash Courtney in at center. That was one of the things. And I'm not saying that Caden Kittler was not given 100%, but there's, you know, and it might have been due to injury. If somebody's injured, get them out. I don't care if they're a star, center, a captain, whatever. When McFadden broke his toe in 06 before the USC game, you know, they brought him out there for a couple of plays, but he wasn't featured in that game. He had to get healed up. And even though that he was their guy, he was their stud, finished runner up for the Heisman that year, but they relied on everybody else. Sometimes you just got to do it and let these guys heal up, and don't got to quit beating your head up against the wall about it.
3: Kevin, what do you think about the vibe of the locker room going forward? You know, record's not that great. Got some a close loss like last week. The season's going to go on. Is there a quit factor? How does that affect the roster? How does that affect the coaching staff? What are you feeling from that side?
2: Yeah, so you've already seen the negative recruiting happen, and that's going to happen when it's a dog-eat-dog world, and there's so much money at stake now. I think that's the biggest thing is, since so much money is at stake with all these rosters and everything, it amplifies wins and losses to a greater degree. So you see players that are maybe looking for their next step. But I will say this. Guys that are that are maybe moving on, okay, you still have to have film to move on. And to look at, okay? So you still have to have good film. You still have to have good film for the NFL, whether you're moving on to the NFL or to another team. You still got to have good film. They still are going to say, okay, is he a good teammate? Is he a cancer in the locker room? So for that instance, even if you're selfish in that aspect, you still have to play. You still have to play to a high degree because you may get another chance. So I don't think they will quit in that aspect because there's a payday at the end of the year for, you know, for somebody, if they're continuing to play in the college or the NFL. It is so tough, especially when you bring in 80 kids a year, and now it's going to flip over. Maybe it's just 60 next year, but it's so hard to get chemistry right from the get-go. I've seen it in baseball close up that Dave Van Horn and his staff will pass on guys that may be a little more talented, but they're not a good kid, or they could be a cancer in the locker room, or they're just wanting to do it for themselves or for the money. There are kids out there like that. Believe it or not, there are. I'm sorry if I'm ruining somebody's, you know, vision of all these kids playing for the love of the game. They're not. Let's just be honest with each other. So there are guys out there like that. So it's tougher to get the chemistry thing right when you have such a little time and such a little window to get kids on campus. It is for a year, maybe two, and the coaches have to understand that. So in a short period of time, they have to tailor their playbook, offense and defense, and get these guys to come together to play as one in a short period of time. If you have a culture in place that the kids can adapt to real quick, but when you have a first-year head coach and an undefined culture, things like this are going to happen. But it goes back to coaching at that point. Because look around the country right now. What did UCLA do this past weekend? They upset Oregon. Bob Chesney is now the new hot thing on the block. His pregame speech is out there. And Ryan Silverfield ain't getting any pregame speeches out there because he's not winning. So it can be done. It can be done, guys. It's just a matter of how good are you? How good are you? Can you come in and turn around a program? Can you do it? Yeah, and you know, for a couple of weeks, it was John Sumrall. Well, now they got thumped by Missouri. Then they got thumped by South Carolina. They were up to number 8. Now they're out of the top 25.
0: And it
2: can be fleeting.
0: Yeah. With Coach Sumrall, he kind of, not that he previewed the fact that it could get to this point, but he did make a statement where he's like, we haven't done anything yet. Of course, we've had some good wins, but he's like, there's still a lot of work out there to do. So there's always people that are going to jump ahead when they see some success to begin with. And then, of course, the other side, when you see that there's a building process and teams are struggling, nobody has patience for that. Everybody wants to win now.
2: Yeah.
3: The Cignetti factor now. Yeah. No patience.
2: Yeah. And everybody's going to say that Cignetti came from James Madison and that can be done anywhere. And I've heard it brought up, well, if Indiana can do it, Arkansas can do it. Well, not everybody's Kurt Cignetti, just like everybody's not Nick Saban or Urban Meyer. You know, those guys ruled with an iron fist. Can you do that now? Are there coaches that do that like that? Or are they high-energy guys that, you know, I think Cignetti is in that Urban Meyer, Jim Harbaugh, Nick Saban group because they're older, they have the set ways that they can do it, and there's an aura around them that they can do it. Well, these younger guys that, and I say younger, Ryan Silverfield's my age. He's a year older than I am. But they haven't done it at the highest level yet. You know, Sumrall hasn't done it at the highest level. He did it at Tulane. Now you're going to get the chance to do it at the SEC level. If you can do it at the SEC level, now you've gained some veteran points. You've gained some experience points. All right, so the next job you take or the next group that comes in. So, yeah, that's the toughest thing about it is you expect to do it 1 year, especially when you bring in 80 new guys. But it's still guys that can't play at the highest level yet because we know where the roster valuation was. It's the worst in the conference at 22 to 25 million. And that's the hard thing to think about, guys, because it's just going to keep going up until there's a cap put on it. So it's all, Arkansas is always going to be chasing money at this point.
0: Yeah, they are for sure. Is there anything they can do to get an edge other than spin at top of the cap?
2: Yeah, and that's the thing that Brandon Marcello said. I said it in the last 2 or 3 weeks. Arkansas has always been their best version of themselves when they've done things differently. All right, so in 06, they had Malzahn as the coordinator, and they instituted the Wild Hog, and they were doing different things. They were able to put Peyton Hillis, Michael Smith, Felix Jones, and Darren McFadden all on the field at the same time. No other offense can you do that besides maybe the Wishbone, you know? So they were able to do stuff like that. When Bobby Petrino's offense in 9, 10, and 11, it was, you know, smash mouth, power spread aspect, and that was really good. That was cutting edge at the time. But then you marry in 2015, Arkansas's offense married Bielema bully ball with downfield passing concepts, and all of a sudden you got a really good offensive line and a quarterback that's going to throw 30 touchdowns and 7 interceptions and have one of the best offenses in school history. Okay, so you're able to do something a little different. That's the way Arkansas has always been good. They've done things a little different because their roster is not superior to anybody. There are times when they've had really good guys that have, you know, developed into good players, but you don't have time to develop guys right now. You don't. You maybe have a couple years at most. With Braylon Russell, there's been 3 years. In the third year, he put in the most work he's ever had to change his body, to change his game, and he hasn't got a chance to do it because the offense doesn't fit him, because the offensive coordinator has been hard-headed and would not. I'm telling you guys, I've about had enough of it. I'm getting tired of seeing it's like that commercial where a guy just keeps beating his head up against the wall thinking it's going to change things. And it's not. Great offensive coordinators and great play callers will tailor a playbook to their personnel. Do you think Bobby Petrino ran the same offense at Louisville with Lamar Jackson as he did with Ryan Mallett and Tyler Wilson? No. Still had some of the same passing concepts, but he instituted and he used Jackson's tools that he had with him. Is he doing the same stuff this year at UNC that he did last year at Arkansas? No. Great play caller. Buster Faulkner, young coordinator at Florida. He's doing stuff that messes with the eyesight of safeties and putting four people in motion and just crossing things up. Arkansas has to do stuff like that, but now they're running a boring version of a spread West Coast offense and trying to stretch the field horizontally to loosen up the run game. Can't throw it, can't catch it, can't have a run game. It's getting better, but it's just going too slow, you know?
0: Do you think, because we've seen that offensive line, there have been some issues there, do you think that's part of their issue is play calling?
2: I think it is. That's situational play calling, too. And everybody can go back and talk about the stuff with the going for it on fourth down, third down, and punting, and then running a draw play for third and 10 with Sutton Smith, who's your worst between the tackles runner. That's the stuff I'm talking about. Going situation before the half against Texas A&M, you get the ball with under 2 minutes, you throw it 3 times in a row and only have the ball for 14 seconds. You know, that puts you in a situation to where you're going to lose. If you're run blocking better than you're pass protecting, what do you need to do right then? Run the ball, but you can run the ball in different ways and get motions coming across where there's a jet motion and it kind of plays with the eyesight of the linebackers a little bit. You got to add different tags, motions, shifts. I expected that this year, and we've seen some of it, but now Jelani Watkins is gone. Jamari Hawkins, they ran the reverse to him the other day. I'm not saying you need to be Gus Malzahn and have gimmick plays as your playbook and everything, but the motions and jet motions are so much part of everyday offensive football right now. Arkansas needs that.
3: Yeah, you talk about the gimmick stuff. You know, example of this, I think recently was, look, we saw Vanderbilt. They had Pavia, who was obviously awesome, Heisman finalist, all this stuff. But they ran an offense that was very, like, run first, kind of a lot of option looks. It was gimmicky, and it was hard to prepare for. And
2: right option,
3: it worked
2: yeah.
3: really well. So it goes back to that thing of, if you don't have the talent, we see it with the service academies. If you don't have the talent, you got to kind of come up with new ways to do it. I thought Vanderbilt's a good example of that.
2: Yeah, look at Utah. You do not have to look further than Arkansas' second opponent this year. They have two quarterbacks that they're utilizing more times than not. And both guys are good with it. They're happy with it. They're utilizing their skill sets, and they're utilizing the running back skill set. Wayshon Parker, the big guy outside, the 6'3 wide receiver. And they're utilizing all those guys' skill sets within that offense. They ran a dive option. But when you say dive option back in the day, you think of 32 dive option, then I'm going to read the tackle. If he pinches down, I'm going to keep it, then I'm going to pitch off the end in a triple option set. No, they handed it off to the quarterback and then ran a little option with somebody else. That's thinking outside the box, and that's what you don't see at Arkansas right now.
0: Cabo, so thoughts of Arkansas, Vandy. Have you had a chance to look at Vandy and see what they're all about and kind of dissect this matchup?
2: Yeah, absolutely, I have. So I did advanced look on Monday on hogsports.com. I'll have the five keys to victory and five burning questions tomorrow morning. You can go to hogsports.com. We've got a lot of good stuff out there in addition to the SEC media days for basketball. But you will not see two teams that are more similar on paper, guys, as far as where they're ranking statistically, you know, run game, pass defense, rush defense. They're very similar. They got Jared Curtis, who's five-star freshman. He has a strong arm, but he's a freshman. He's got five interceptions, five touchdowns. He will show the talent at times, but he still makes some freshman mistakes. Their, you know, running game's not that good. They don't do anything great. They've lost some of that swagger that they had from last year, so it's not that Vanderbilt. It is a Vanderbilt that Arkansas can go in and beat, but they have to play clean football. One thing that Vanderbilt did not do last week is play clean football. It was 14-3 last week, and Chambliss throws a screen pass to the left, and it hits the guys right between the numbers. If he picks that off, it's pick six, it's 14-10. Instead, next thing you look up, it's 42-3 going into the third quarter. So they just shut it down last week, and they cannot have that type of hangover. Arkansas can win this game on the road. They have to play clean football, though.
0: Hey, we appreciate it, Cabo. Always good talking to you each and every week, breaking it down for Razorback Sports.
2: Thanks, guys.
0: Kevin Bohannon. And just trying to go to Joey here before we hit the break. Joey, call back in. We'll try to get you on before the break if we can. And Wes Moore is coming up next from SEC Basketball Media Day. So we're going to talk to Wes and get his take on everything going on there and see what's coming up for Arkansas. What's happened already today with several teams that have spoken. We heard from coaches and players, and then we'll talk about and kind of preview Arkansas. Let's go to Joey. What's up, Joey?
4: Hey, Freak. What's going on, brother?
0: Hey, man. Everything's good. Good to hear from you.
4: Man, I agree with Kevin about a lot of stuff he was talking about. Like, it's just so vanilla what we're doing right now. You know, it's just, I don't understand why we got certain guys not getting the rock and not getting passes. But, you know, let's talk about a little basketball real quick. You ready for that?
0: Let's do it.
4: How about them Lakers? You ready?
0: Yeah, we're going to see what they're all about.
4: Man, I'm ready for some basketball already, brother. I mean, I am ready to just – I'm almost over football season. Over. My Cowboys are terrible. My Razorbacks are terrible. I'm ready for some Hog basketball, some Laker basketball. How about that?
0: There you go. Hey, we appreciate
4: man,
0: it. Go
4: yeah,
0: ahead,
4: y'all
0: Joe.
4: Have a good one, brother. No, it's good. I'm just going to throw it out there. I'm just ready for – ready to see my boys, Luka and AR, play – you know, good. I'm kind of ready to see how they do without LeBron. You know what I mean? Like, you know, they added some good pieces. I feel like they got a big man now. I feel like we're gonna do some good in the West this year. What do you think?
0: I think so, Joey. It's gonna be interesting. Their offense will be explosive. We'll see what they look like defending. That's gonna be the big question.
4: That's right, brother. All right, appreciate you, Joe.
0: All right. Out of bounds, we're taking a break here. We're going to come back on the other side. Wes Moore live from Birmingham. It's SEC Basketball Media Day. Stay tuned for more Out of Bounds.

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2: In the Major League Baseball postseason yesterday, the Tampa Bay Rays evened the American League Championship Series with the Cleveland Guardians at a game apiece. The Rays got all three of their runs in the fourth inning thanks to a Guardians error and a two-run single from Liam Hicks, while Rays pitcher Freddie Peralta threw six scoreless innings with six strikeouts. Cleveland added a run in the seventh, but that's all they could muster, as Tampa Bay took the game 3-1. The teams travel to Cleveland for games 3, 4, and 5 starting tomorrow. And in the NLCS, Milwaukee has a 2-0 series lead with the Brewers heading to Los Angeles to take on the Dodgers tonight at 7 on FS1. Robert Gasser will be on the mound for Milwaukee, and Blake Snell gets the start for LA. I am Moose for the Buzz Radio Network.
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11: 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What's up, Wes?
12: Fellas, how are you? What's going on?
11: Oh, we're doing good. Doing good. Halfway through the show now, and it's been exciting. We were ready to hear about SEC Basketball Media Days and what's happened today. Arkansas coming up soon.
12: Well, they should be here. I was just told in the next 30 minutes. I think they just arrived at the airport, and so they'll be getting here at SEC Media Days here probably at the top of the hour. Coach Calipari will speak to the media in the main media room around 4:50 today. Then you got Cooper Bowser and Billy Richmond going to speak with the media too. And then, you know, Kelsey Music and her players are with the they're all together, and they'll be coming together and taking the podium and going to the different media rooms here in Birmingham. For I'd say they're here for almost like 2 hours doing all kinds of different media events, and then they'll fly on back to Northwest Arkansas, in and out really quick for the Arkansas men. And that, it's been the story of the day. I mean, we started off today with the Florida Gators, the team picked to win the SEC, won regular season last year. They Todd Golden was up there first and had Jenny Lou and Hout and Condon with him, the three big guys, and they're big. I got to kind of walk next to them and stand next to them. They are some big dudes, and that's why Florida, along with Bogey Fland and Aberdeen coming back, that's why. You know, they are the overwhelming pick to win the SEC. But that's the one thing, you know, and it's talking season, right, for basketball. Every single team, I mean, I am sitting here and I just kind of chuckle because every team is better. And I was joking with Justin and Phil, the SEC must be loaded this year because the SEC was good last year and every team is better this year. And so it's going to be a fun SEC season, but it's been cool to be down here and to hear from some of the coaches. And Bucky McMillan just spoke to the media and got to hear a little bit about Bucky Ball. And, you know, one of their key players last year, maybe people forgot, he broke his foot 3 or 4 games in. And he was like, he was our best player. And he's back, and we've added to the team. And so A&M, a team that finished 4th last year, they feel like they're legitimately a better team this season. So it's been good. It wears you out after a while. Press conference after press conference after press conference. You know, both the men and women's head coaches speak at the main media stage. And then the players break off and go to their individual tables and talk to the media. So it's been a lot of information, but I feel like I've learned a lot more about these SEC teams.
11: It seems like so far today there's been a trend where we talk about how some schools will take 2 players and others take 3. These early sessions, these teams, these schools that are there, they have 3 players that they've taken.
12: Yeah, not really a rhyme or reason. It's just up to the coaches. You know, if they've got, you know, more than 2 deserving players, they'll bring 3. Sometimes they only bring 2. But seems like you're right, Joe. The most of the teams today have taken 3 players. And a lot of coaches, they bring their older, you know, more established players. I'm trying to think if I've seen any freshmen here. I'll have to go back and look at that. I'm not sure if we have.
11: You hear anything from Kentucky, Texas that stood out for you? Mark Pope, Sean Miller?
12: Yeah, listened to Mark Pope for a while, Sean Miller. Sean Miller explained, you know, one of their better players, and that's my brain going to mush, transferred and ended up at Texas A&M with Bucky McMillan. Pope? No, not Pope. Anyway, and it was a case where he planned out his roster for the 5th-year guys not to be eligible. And so he had a full roster, signed everybody, and he went on and on about how he loved the kid. He was heart and soul of the team and, you know, played last year in the last game for Texas when they took on Purdue with a broken foot. He's like, I've never had a player. You know, it's so easy. You know, in the, I guess after the Sweet 16 game, he could have said, well, that's it. You know, I got us to, you know, this far, but I can't go on. Well, he played against Purdue with a broken foot. And then they thought he was done, right? Well, he gets that 5th year, and Texas doesn't have room for him. And he ends up going to A&M, and is like, man, I wish him nothing but the best. I love that kid. He gave me everything he had. And just it's, you know, the kind of the craziness of college basketball. Pope, very excited. He says they're going to be long. They're athletic. They have better shooting this year. He says, without a doubt, I know we have better shooting. But what excites me is the way this team has come together, that they really like each other and care about each other. He said that they've already developed a chemistry and feels like that's going to pay off down the stretch. We talked about Sean Miller in Texas. They're a big guy. He said that they want to get back to playing his kind of basketball. Archie Miller, you know, that fast pace up and down the court. He said last year we just didn't have the team for that. And then we discovered with the big guy, once we kind of slowed things down, we became one of the most efficient teams in the country. We were still scoring a lot of points, but it wasn't because of pace. It was because we were still efficient. He said this year, what I want to do is combine those two, pick up the pace, and still remain efficient. And he said we should have a great offensive team.
11: As far as Florida, now Ruben, we've heard his last name said different ways. Any clarity on how to say his last name? Because what seems to be right way to say it is Chenyulu.
12: Chenyulu.
11: Yeah, not Chenyulu. Not Chenyulu, but Chenyulu.
12: Yeah, Chenyulu is the way Coach said it, and the guys on the SEC network were saying it. Chenyulu. Yeah.
11: Okay. All right. Yeah.
12: He is a big dude. And I'll tell you that too. That's a fun team. They talked about Aberdeen coming back. Coach was asked about Boogie Flynn, and he said, you know, Boogie, his first year at Arkansas, you know, he dealt with an injury a lot of the time, and we felt like he was almost redoing his freshman year with us last year. And he says, yeah, they feel like they're about to see the best version of Boogie Flynn now with a full year of college basketball under his belt.
11: All right, Wes, looking forward to Arkansas. We're going to hear a lot from Kelsey Music, Coach Cal, and all players involved.
12: Oh, yeah. We'll have that for you. Well, I'll be back tomorrow, so we'll be able to play that tomorrow and get the thoughts on this year's team and what they hope to get accomplished. So I'm excited to finally get to hear from those guys. I've heard from it's funny. I've heard from 14 other schools now, and I'm here for Arkansas. They'll be the 15th and probably the last. So I'll be working. I'm sure I'll get to hear Georgia talk when I'm in there working, but I'll be focused in on getting all this Arkansas stuff for you.
11: All right, Wes. We'll see you tomorrow. Have a safe trip back.
12: Thank you. Later.
11: Wes Moore live from SEC Basketball Media Days in Birmingham. We have more of Out of Bounds coming up after this break. We're going to get Stephen Davis, Trav's play-by-play, and he's going to talk some Major League Baseball playoffs with us. Stay tuned for more of Out of Bounds.

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0: Welcome back to Out of Bounds. Joe Franklin, Larson Griffith. We're bringing in Stephen Davis to talk some MLB playoffs with us. Got a couple of series going on, ALCS, NLCS. NLCS, Brewers are up 2-0 against Dodgers. And ALCS, Guardians, Rays tied at 1. What's up, Stephen?
1: How's it going today, guys?
0: Man, it's great. It's great. Great time for sports altogether. We have a lot of crossover, a lot of different things going on, but MLB postseason has been really exciting.
1: Yeah, it has. And I feel like, you know, football kind of takes over Saturdays and even Sundays, but I feel like these weeknights, especially like Tuesdays, Wednesdays, there's not much else going on. Everybody wants to focus on baseball on those days. So a chance to really zoom in on MLB and see what's going on. A couple of fascinating series. And obviously, as you said, Brewers up 2-0 in the driver's seat there in the NLCS and then that ALCS. Wow, two really good games to start, two well-pitched games, and that sucker's up for grabs at 1-1 going to Cleveland.
0: Any individual players that have stood out so far in these series to you?
1: Unfortunately, and it's been in the headlines, but Shohei Ohtani. He doesn't look like himself. I mean, it's the guy that was the best player in baseball until he got hurt this year and took some time off, went on the injured list, seemed to be coming back healthy. He'd stopped pitching for the year. He was just going to hit, and he hasn't been what he was down the stretch of the regular season. And here in the postseason, he's really looked bad. And the Dodgers apparently contemplated sitting him, but they've said he's going to be in the lineup for Game 3 tonight. Obviously, if they were going to sit him down and not play him, that's one thing. If they were going to say, hey, he's hurt, he's out, he would be out if they advanced to the World Series. So I think it's kind of a calculated gamble here that LA is taking to beat the Brewers. They probably need Shohei Ohtani to be as close to a real version of Shohei Ohtani as he can be. So you only get that if you give him a chance to play. If you put in a rookie like Josue DePaulo, who spent most of the year in the Texas League playing against teams like our Travelers, that's a much different guy.

0: in there, even though he's healthy and very talented. I think the Dodgers have got to roll the dice here and do what they're doing and play Ohtani and see if he can bounce back and give them some. If he can't, they probably don't win that series. If he does, they've got a fighting chance to come back and win four of those last five games. It's not necessarily a must win tonight, but it's about as close as you can get, being down 2-0 and coming back home to L.A. for the Dodgers. They need to find a way to get a win tonight, and there's going to be a lot of eyeballs on those four or five at-bats for Shohei Ohtani when he comes to the plate.
1: Steven, moving to the American League, you got the Rays Guardians. Rays took it last night, evened up 1-1. We just saw the Guardians come back against the White Sox in the ALDS. Overall thoughts for you on that series? Where are you sitting with either team? Who do you trust more?
0: Yeah, I trust the Rays more, I guess, to answer that question directly. They're really talented. Talked with Joe and Wes all year about how they just aren't intimidated. They're not scared off by the Yankees, the Red Sox. The Rays just do what the Rays do, and it's really impressive that they don't back down from anybody. You know what you're getting with them, and you don't get to this point in the year by not being good, by not being talented. They're well-managed. They've got good leadership. They've got maybe the most underrated player in baseball in Junior Caminero. They know who their stars are. The guys know what their roles are, but at the same time, Cleveland's in that exact same mold of team. They're just in the American League Central, and they haven't put up the big win totals, and they haven't had to do it against the big behemoths in baseball. So I want to say I trust the Rays more, but it wouldn't surprise me a bit if Cleveland goes out and wins that series 4-2, 4-1, or in 7 games. Cleveland's very good also, and they've got a bona fide star in Jose Ramirez. Cleveland, with what they did to be able to come back against the White Sox and come back in the division race a year ago in 2025 to win the AL Central then, they're not going to be intimidated by any situation either. It's just their first time on this stage and getting a chance to do it there. So if you're making me say who I trust more, we'll take the Rays. But I really think that series is about as close to a toss-up as you can get right now.
2: Tomorrow's Game 3, Guardians-Rays, has been moved up to 1 p.m. Eastern. So it'll be noon here. And they moved that game up because they don't want to have any rain out. And the forecast has a lot of rain in it. So they moved it up. They want to get the game in.
0: Yeah, you got to do that. It's one of the few times MLB will do that, is look at moving games up. They've really started to do that in recent years so they don't get caught in a situation where things look bad or you're sitting there waiting on a game to start. It was already going to be an afternoon game, so get them going earlier. Make sure you get game three in, see what the rest of the week looks like for weather then. But that's a really important game. You don't want teams sitting 2 days in a row. That gets everybody's pitching all messed up, and some weird things can happen then when you do that. So try to keep it on schedule as much as you can. Get that travel day in, and it's fascinating that you're going to play that important of a game that early in the day. But I think both teams obviously were signed off on it and are ready to go.
2: Will Contreras has been really good, and that Brewers lineup is dangerous altogether. What do you think of the way he's been playing?
0: Contreras has been great. He's I don't think he's made a lot of fans with Dodgers folks with the way he acts after his home runs. But you know what? When you go out, you do that in the big spot, and you hit no doubters in key situations. You just keep doing what you're doing. He's a big time player. He's done it for years now. That's the kind of guy you want in the postseason. And I think it's part of what makes that Brewers team really special. They kind of have that attitude. It's a quiet confidence, but I think it's starting to come out a little more now that they feel like they can actually beat the Dodgers this year. And I think the fact that he was able to, what the Brewers did in that last game, coming back after every inning the Dodgers scored and having an answer right away, I think was really impactful for them. And that big home run by Contreras was part of it. So he's a big part of what they do, obviously. And a guy who's not afraid to be a lightning bolt for that lineup and draw the ire from opposing team's fans.
2: Yoshinobu Yamamoto had a rough outing. You think he's somebody that was just a game, had a bad game, and he'll be able to bounce back?
0: For the sake of Dodgers folks, it better be. They need Yamamoto and Skubal to be lights out the rest of the way in this NLCS. Those are the two guys that they're counting on to give them big innings. And the fact the Dodgers had to burn through their bullpen early already in the series and not get innings from those two guys like they expected, especially from Yamamoto, really hurt. He was a big stopper for him in the last series, obviously, against the Braves. Huge part of their playoff runs the last 2 years. So Yamamoto needs to turn it around. I think they expect that it was a one-time blip for him, but they're hoping he can get another chance to go out there and give him some big innings, six or more, because they really need it right now.
2: Steven, if you had to call it right now, if we talk to you next week and World Series matchup is already set, who are you saying?
0: Give me the Brewers in the National League. I think it's just going to be really hard for the Dodgers the way they're going, the direction they're going to get it turned around and win 4 out of 5 against a really good, confident team. And then on the other side, I mean, I think that series might go 7 games. It's really two teams playing well right now, evenly matched. But I think Tampa Bay might have just a touch more pitching, that it's been there a little bit longer and knows what they're doing. So give me the Rays in 7 to take the American League.
2: All right, that sounds good, Steven. We'll talk to you next week and get your take on what's happened so far, and hopefully we'll be set for a World Series sometime soon.
0: Sounds great, guys. It's fascinating. I know everybody, all the baseball fans are trying to avoid thinking about the possible work stoppage over the off season and all of that, so let's just sit back and enjoy these playoffs and see where it goes the next couple weeks.
2: Hey, quickly, does that happen if we have a small market team win? Do you think that remedies that situation?
0: No, I don't think it changes a thing, because the owners want one thing, the players want another, and until they can find some common ground in the middle, and they are, from all reports, a long ways apart right now, I don't think anything that happens in the postseason is going to change anything going on with the labor situation.
2: All right, we appreciate it, Steven.
0: All right, guys.
2: Steven Davis, Trav's play-by-play. They're breaking down MLB postseason. We'll be back with more of Out of Bounds. It's Hour 3. What's trending coming up?
3: Willie D's Dueling Pianos has not moved yet. They're still rocking.
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9: Three Little Rock police officers have been relieved of duty with pay during an investigation into the misuse of the city's flock camera system. According to a statement by Mayor Frank Scott Jr., an audit found that the officers used the system to make unauthorized searches. Mayor Scott says LRPD Interim Chief Michael Miller is now changing the quarterly audits to happen each month instead. Three youth football coaches were given the axe after a post-game fight. The fight happened last Saturday after a game between Cabot and Greenbrier. Video of the incident has since made the rounds on social media. The Arkansas Premier Youth League sharing a statement saying violence and unsportsmanlike conduct have no place in youth sports. One Cabot coach and two from Greenbrier are now permanently banned from all league activities. For the Buzz Radio Network, I'm KARK's Caroline Derby.
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12: Small chance of a stray shower or storm continues until Wednesday evening, tapering off Wednesday night into Thursday morning. Thursday, mostly sunny with highs in the low 90s in central Arkansas. And then we have a cold front that sweeps through Friday, bringing very windy conditions on the back end. Cooler air into the weekend, but high wildfire danger, especially Friday into Saturday. For the Buzz Radio Network, I'm Arkansas Storm Team Meteorologist Jenna Warner.
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1: What's trending in sports? There's been a lot of talk about in-game situations, and we've seen some mistakes, some gaffes to end some games, and bad clock management. So for Monday night's game, Bills-Rams, it went into overtime, and Joe Brady, he actually discussed how he wanted to end that game, you know, because Commanders, they were highly criticized about running up the entire clock out, but what you take from that is, you know, they were just trying to take time off the clock, and it backfired where everybody wasn't on the same page, and they took the entire clock down to zeros. But Joe Brady discussed that. He also discussed James Cook and some of the fumbling issues, and that's why, actually, from that Sunday game, Commanders were in the position they were in because Cam Scataboo fumbled.
2: Right.
1: When Giants were in field goal range, Commanders had a chance to go back the other way, win the game. But here's Joe Brady, Bills head coach, talking about James Cook and some of those fumbling issues he's having.
3: Right now, we're putting the ball in harm's way, and we know the way that we lose football games is we turn the ball over, right? And you know, our two best players turned the ball over last night, and you know, James has put the ball on the ground, and you know, look, he's doing so many good things running the football, right? And I don't want to lose sight of how great he's running the ball right now, but we're putting the ball on the ground, and it's negating all the positive. And I have all the confidence in him. That's why I put him right back out there. You know, but there obviously at some point there has to be consequences to when we're putting negative stuff out there. And, you know, so it's, you know, conversations that we're having ongoing. James knows it's important to him, but that can't happen. And it's going to cost us football games and almost cost us one. And but we can't confuse the quality of – we can't confuse because we won the game that that's okay. And so it's got to improve or the carries are going to decrease.
1: Best way to make corrections, and you pair it with a win. Now, when you have to pair making corrections with a loss – It stings a little bit more, but
2: or a tie.
1: Yeah, exactly. But when you can have teaching moments and pair that you were able to overcome certain things and win a game, that's best feeling you could have. But as he mentioned there, he feels like it could come back to hurt him at some point. You want to go ahead and get that corrected.
2: They're also incredibly lucky that the Rams, for whatever reason, wanted to put that game in the hands of a very shaky special teams unit. That didn't make much sense to me. The Rams trusting their special team. I mean, credit to the Bills for, you know, rebounding, trusting your guys, and going down and winning it. But I questioned the Rams' play calling towards the end of that game in overtime. I don't know what McVay was doing.
1: And he's usually someone who's really aggressive.
2: Right.
1: And he's
2: right.
1: Trying to score touchdowns, win the game. So you thought they were trying to play for a field goal and field position?
2: Yeah, well, and you're trusting your special teams unit, which was shaky. We saw some of their kickoff coverage was pretty bad earlier in that game. It's been bad during the season. Their kicking's been bad in the season. And I felt like they were getting whatever they wanted through the air with Stafford, and then they kind of settled once they got more into Bills territory, and they settled for that long field goal. Missed it. I mean, I thought it was bad coaching.
1: And it was they got blocked. So just a miss, but so, you know, to your point about Bills making plays, they actually made a play then.
2: The Bills made the plays, right. I was thinking from a Rams perspective, they were doing very well through the air. They were moving it well. I thought you would try to be a little bit more aggressive, to your point, the way McVay usually is, instead of I felt like they got to a certain point and it was let's set up for this field goal, which I just don't think is right with a special teams unit that's been iffy. So.
1: You should always play for touchdowns, regardless.
2: Right.
1: And especially late game. But, you know, anytime during the game, you're not playing for field goals. Now, there comes a time where you can play for field positioning. And, you know, if, say, like you have a third and long, and now you're just trying to get into field goal range and have that opportunity, that makes sense. That's situational, but just playing for field goals and not touchdowns, especially when weather is not a factor and elements aren't involved, doesn't make any sense.
2: Yeah. Well, that's, yeah, a different situation from this Rams game than it was that Commanders game, which two similar situations that had different outcomes and were just insane storylines from that.
1: Also, here's Joe Brady on end of game situations, and he kind of went through what they were wanting to do to end that game.
3: I didn't want to run two QB sneaks with the thought process of, again, putting the ball in harm's way, taking some shots on Josh just to get, we knew we were already in line. So it's like, hey, do I just, center the ball and just take two knees? You know, you go back 2 yards, but you don't give them, you know, they end up worse if you miss. They get 45 seconds to, you know, they go 20 yards for the field goal. Big difference in 2 minutes. And you know, the 45-yard field goal and a 47-yard field goal percentages, you should still be good to go, right? And, you know, so if I had that opportunity again, look, I was convicted about it. You know, T-Bass was good to go. You know, the conversation we had in the huddle and upstairs was like, let's just go win the game right now. But, you know, instead to not give them that shot again, if we do miss, the best thing would be is to take two knees and saying, hey, the 45 and the 47 is not a big difference. Be a completely different story if the ball was a little further back. I'd be no indecision on taking knees if we were a little closer. We were just in that. It is a long field goal. We had just missed an extra point, but had the confidence in T-Bass. But that's when I do wish I probably took two knees and, you know, and then we kicked the game winner. And if anything, they'd have 45 seconds and not 2 minutes.
1: Don't think enough will be said about that Commanders-Giants game and just the gaffe on Commander's side for sure, but kind of some blown opportunities. And Micah Parsons is someone who's always been outspoken. He has a podcast. He's going to say whatever comes to his mind. Micah Parsons, pretty harsh about Jaden Daniels.
4: Jaden Daniels probably cost my man Dan Quinn his job, to be honest with you.
5: That's tough.
4: To be honest with you. And I'm a big Jaden Daniels fan. But the reality is, like, he probably cost a lot of people their jobs this past weekend.
5: So you put none of that on the coaches here?
4: Hey, bro, and all respectfully, we get coached so much on these situations that, like, I'm a defensive player, and it's programmed in me. I know what to do in those situations.
5: 100%.
4: There's no way I'm taking a sack with 14 seconds of no timeouts. Like, and then, like, this is just, and mind you, it would be different if Jaden Daniels was a rookie. This is your third year. This is your third year. You've been to the NFC Championship game. You've been in big moments before. And to me, like, even after sack, you're casually getting up.
5: That was the thing that frustrated me the most.
4: I'm like, you just took a sack with 14. Like, look at the play. Like, I'm not mad what you did. Cool. Do it. But look, like, he's not even urgently getting up.
5: But think about it. It's not just him. This is what's so confusing about this. There's a receiver who was back there at the 10-yard line who was just chit-chatting with a DB from the Giants.
1: Yeah, there was a lot going on there.
2: Those were all good points. It would be one thing if they had, if the play had happened, Daniels goes down, and then they all sprint to the line, and they just can't get the snap off, right? They can't get the spike off. That's one thing. And that's still is an egregious mistake and an awful way to not win a game. But for them, as they pointed out in that clip, to get up and, like, almost have no idea what was going on? The receivers are downfield? None of it made sense. And I'm glad that they said the thing about it's not all on Jaden Daniels. I don't know who to blame. I don't think it deserves to go all on one person. It's got to be on coach and quarterback both. I have so many questions.
1: And the play design, maybe you want one player that is streaking down the field, like middle of the field, and if that's open, but also keeping in mind, you don't want to run too long of a route. If you're, you know, downfield and you happen to be wide open and we can hit you for a pass, the pass is coming your way. But all other receivers should be running out routes towards the sidelines. And ideally what you want to do is you want to throw it over their head and just take time off the clock, line up, kick a field goal.
2: Throw it away or something. Yeah.
1: And so ideally, you know, you're counting on making this field goal, walking off with a win. But in case you don't, make the field goal. Now you leave so little time where you can't get beat going the other way with a field goal. And that was kind of the idea. We want to take as much time as we can off the clock so that if there's a missed field goal, you can't get beat. Kind of like what Joe Brady was saying in that clip. But to not get the playoff at all, it is just...
2: The whole thing is baffling.
1: Yeah,
2: really.
1: It's mind-boggling, and we've never seen it before. Probably would never see it again because so many teams are referring to this right now.
2: Oh, yeah.
1: Saying, we can't have this happen. Chris Carter, he in that Vikings organization, great receiver, and they've had some greats over the years. Here's Chris Carter talking about Justin Jefferson and kind of how they relate to each other.
6: I spent some time with him and Harrison. You know, both of those guys are the last guys out of the locker room, but it's great to have him back on that defense with Brian Flores. Like, he's already made a huge difference. And trust me, you know, that offseason's overrated. When you get to a certain point in your career, it's like, okay, guys, I'll meet you guys about the end of training camp, and then we'll suit up for the regular season games. But Justin is very, very happy. His overall leadership, you know, we're working on some things that they're not normal receiver stuff. Mm. Like, because if you look at the quarterback controversy, like, he hasn't said one word. I threatened his life and told him, keep his mouth shut.
7: No.
6: Don't be like myself. Don't be like any other wide receiver. Don't keep doing exactly what you're doing. You got a great image here. The organization loves you. Don't complain about the quarterback. Don't mention the quarterback unless you can say good things about him. And it's only going to help you. You know, we talked about, you know, what's going to be his legacy in Minnesota. We talked about maybe joining another wide receiver in the rafters and having that number 18 where no one can ever wear that jersey ever again. And what that kind of takes in the community on and off the field. So we talked about some grown-up stuff besides football stuff.
1: Also, there's been some things made about NFL scheduling, and especially with primetime games having what looks like good matchups, but then when you get to a certain part of the season, one team's winning, other team is not doing so well and not really having the season they want, and sometimes you get some mismatches. So we know that NFL can flex games later in the season, but there's been a lot of discussion about being able to do it sooner in the schedule and how they could maneuver that around. Mike Tirico had some thoughts on that.
8: I would lay it out like the Premier League. Like, hey, here is match window 14, and here are the fixtures for that match week. And 6 weeks or so out, you start slotting them in. I think that would help leave good inventory for an early Sunday. Have your best games late Sunday afternoon and Sunday night. And there is some flexibility with Monday, right? You can move somebody a day later on in the season.
9: Right.
8: Thursdays are hard because you've got to do that puzzle very intricately and fairly for teams. But I think if you did that, it gives you a chance to do better, because at the end of the day, flex, whether it's Monday night, Sunday night, Thursday has some flex opportunities as well for a few of their weeks. The person who wins in flex, not the networks, it's the fan. Because after two games on Sunday, you want a good game when it's standing alone. You want a good game at 4:25 Eastern time when it's standing alone. So I think that could help a little bit of this as it gets spread out.
1: So an idea there of how to get some of the better games. But honestly, like, what's changed the motto in college football is they want to make sure they have good games in every window all the way through. And so I don't think it's a good idea necessarily to try to, because you have less games in that 3:25 window.
2: Right.
1: I don't think they want to maneuver it around and put more games in that window. And I don't think they want to take away from the 12 o'clock window where it's like, okay, you have some games there that nobody wants to see, and you put all the games in that 3:25 window and stack them like that. You want to have good games leading up to Sunday night.
2: Yeah, and I think anytime we can avoid the situation we had, I can't remember when it was, a couple years ago at least, where you had, I think it was the Jets when they got Aaron Rodgers. He gets hurt early in the season. And then you have the Jets on just a bunch of primetime games for the rest of the season, and they're horrible. And no one wants to watch that. If we can avoid that situation, at all costs. I think that's a good idea. I agree with what Tirico says, being able to schedule them and flex them around like that. Like, we shouldn't be so committed to some of these games, especially when they're bad teams.
1: Jerry Jones, we know that he has a number of stories, and he told a funny story about being in Green Bay one time as Cowboys had just beaten Packers, and we'll let Jerry Jones tell that story.
7: One of my greatest memories, and this is not the area you're talking about, was after the game against Green Bay, maybe 25 years ago, all of my grandchildren were very small, 4 or 5 years old. And I had a car full of them. We'd been up to watch Green Bay in Green Bay. It was so cold. And as we left the stadium, we won. As we left the stadium, we were in a long, big car. And I saw this lady headed toward the car. And she comes up beside the car running. She's so upset as a Green Bay fan. And she was pretty hefty. And she turns around and pulls it all down and just plants it right up against the window. And everybody inside was in aura and couldn't believe it. Oh. And then her skin stuck to the window. It was so cold. And when she pulled away, there was just a big print sitting there on the side. Oh.
9: My word.
7: There were about 10 or 11 of us in the car, and we can still see it today.
1: Can you imagine that?
2: That's
1: young
2: nuts.
1: Young kids, and you know that's how fans are. They're passionate.
2: Oh, especially in Green Bay.
1: Yeah.
2: Oh, that's I can't even imagine. Goodness.
1: Dan Lanning, Oregon, they took on UCLA, and Nico Iamaliava had a season-ending knee injury in that game, and they had a player, Bear Alexander, it seemed to be looking on video that he was trying to punch the ball and may have actually punched Nico. And so now Dan Lanning is being asked about Bear Alexander appearing to punch Nico on the play he was injured.
10: Replay showed Bear Alexander punching Nico Iamaliava when they were on the ground. Bob Chesney called it egregious. I'm wondering, will Bear be disciplined for that, and what is your reaction to that play?
11: Yeah, based on how I saw it, you know, I feel horrible for a team. You never want to see a player get injured. I think Bear was trying to take a ball shot. You know, we were pretty aggressive about when the quarterback's running, there's opportunities that the ball is loose. Obviously, it's late, right? And it's not the way it needs to be done. It wasn't executed the right way. You know, Bear knows that, and I think, you know, he feels bad about that. It's one of the first things he said to me. He goes, I wasn't trying to hurt the guy. And I don't think that's how he got hurt. I think it was actually on a lower extremity. But, yeah, you don't want to see it play out like that, but you want your players to be aggressive and trying to punch the ball out.
1: So Dan Lanning having to explain for his player there as he's trying to make a play, and also you have a season-ending injury. And so it focuses in and brings more attention to it.
2: Yeah, and I'll say this too. So I'm a Georgia fan. Bear Alexander, I'm originally committed to Georgia. He was commonly up to no good. I did not seem like he cared very much about football back in his younger college days. So he was let go. He was encouraged to hit the portal from Georgia. So who knows? I know he's a very aggressive player. I actually haven't seen the video, but it does. You hate to see Nico get hurt. Huge win for UCLA. The backup came in and looked okay, but coming in a spot like that as a backup versus playing now the rest of the season, especially when there are expectations now, is a completely different thing. So hate to see Nico get hurt, but they've got a great game coming up with Wisconsin this Saturday. It's going to be a huge one.
1: It will be. And UCLA has played some really good ball this year. They're undefeated. Mm-hmm. And they've really turned it around.
2: Yeah. Yeah, Chesney's, I mean, he's a superstar. He's a superstar coach. That's an absolutely great hire.
1: Coach Prime, they've been having a rough time there in Colorado, and they had a playbook that was leaked before Texas Tech game. Coach Prime was asked about it.
12: Before the Texas Tech game, there was a report that showed up online that a playbook from CU had leaked out.
13: So a whole playbook. So somebody left a whole playbook.
12: I didn't see a script
13: of several plays. Was it a whole playbook of a script of several plays? I don't think we have a whole playbook. I don't think we even have a whole playbook. I think they week to week they get a script. I thought we scored on the first drive.
12: You did.
13: So what's the purpose of the question?
12: I'm just wondering if you were going to be looking into that any further. Why would we?
13: It's over. Game's over. Why would we do that? We probably know a lot more than you think we do. But a whole playbook? Come on, man.
12: At least the script. I mean, it matched up with the...
13: That happens sometimes. I've seen that, heard of that on the pro level as well as the collegiate level. But I think we scored on the first drive, so I guess it didn't work.
12: Are you concerned about the fact that something maybe would have leaked about the play?
13: I don't think it... Nobody... I think if someone had left that, they left it. Mistake. What are we going to do about it? It's over. Let's go. Like, we could have the opposing team's first 10 or 15 plays. We still got to stop it. So you, when you get something like that, do you really trust it as a coach? Like, we get some, oh, man, somebody left the play. So was that a dummy script? Or was that real? Like, that's what you're thinking as a coach. Do you really, as opposing coach, if somebody called us and say, hey, Utah left the play script of the first 20 plays, I wouldn't believe that.
1: So really, it just sounds like he's not using that as an excuse. There are no excuses for the way that game unfolded.
2: Sure. He also says that happens a lot. Does it? Does that happen a lot? I haven't heard many examples of that. Maybe once every now and then. I mean... Yeah, and I was going to say it matched up to what the opening script was, what the plays were. So clearly,
1: it was real.
2: It was a real thing. I wonder about the vibes in the old CU locker room these days. I don't know.
1: Bet Saracen, Arkansas, Vandy. Vandy is a 6-point favorite. Now, this game has gone back and forth from 6.5, 6, 5.5, and currently on Bet Saracen, Vandy's favored by 6. Over-under is 50. Arkansas State taking on Southern Miss. Arkansas State is a 7-point favorite on the road. Over-under there is 62.5.
2: Yeah, I think there's a lot of points in that game. Before you said the total, I think there's a lot of points in that game.
1: Yeah, so both teams you feel like are going to be able to score.
2: Yeah, Arkansas State offense. Trey Owens has his moments. He's a little turnover prone, but he can move the ball. Defense is kind of here and there, but... A lot of points, I think. A lot of points.
1: We'll be back with more of Out of Bounds after this break. Coach Riley Perkins, Baptist Prep, coming up. Stay tuned.
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15: Thanks to a Guardians error and a two-run single from Liam Hicks, while Rays pitcher Freddie Peralta threw 6 scoreless innings with 6 strikeouts. Cleveland added a run in the 7th, but that's all they could muster, as Tampa Bay took the game 3-1. The teams travel to Cleveland for games 3, 4, and 5 starting tomorrow. And in the NLCS, Milwaukee has a 2-0 series lead, with the Brewers heading to Los Angeles to take on the Dodgers tonight at 7 on FS1. Robert Gasser will be on the mound for Milwaukee, and Blake Snell gets the start for L.A. I am Moose for the Buzz Radio Network.
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0: Welcome back, Out of Bounds. Joe Franklin, Larson Griffith. We are bringing in Coach Riley Perkins, Baptist Prep. Got a matchup coming up this week against Bearden. How's it going, Coach?
1: Doing great. How are you guys doing?
0: Oh, we're doing great as well. Just getting through this week, and we're getting closer to Friday when you guys are taking on Bearden.
1: Yeah. Yeah, we're super excited for this matchup. It's been a fun year for us so far, and we hope it continues this week. But, yeah, like you said, we host Bearden, who hasn't lost a conference game. We haven't lost a conference game yet. It should be a really tough game. But, yeah, we're excited for the opportunity.
0: What do you like about how your team is performing there with Baptist Prep here over the last couple of games?
1: And I think there's so many things that you could say to this. I think a lot of people talk about our offense just because we put up some crazy numbers. I would say defense and special teams have been, you know, one of the really exciting things to me through the first few weeks of the season. Obviously, at calling the offense, that's super exciting, and we put up a lot of points and stats and stuff like that. It's been awesome to see. But defensively and special teams wise, and we fly around. We play violent. We have one of the best defenses in the state. And you know, we're not afraid of that. Our starting defense this year has given up one touchdown. And we've given up a few more points than that in the second half and stuff like that. But our starting defense flies around. Coach Benson would say that's code red, is how they call it up. So he has done an awesome job defensively. We fly around. Special teams wise, we fly around. We've got a great kicker. He kicked four touchbacks this past week for us. So I think it's kind of a full circle thing. Offensively, we've been performing really well. Defensively, we've been performing really well. Special teams wise, we've been performing really well. So I'm excited for the challenge, excited for the opportunity. We just got to continue doing that. And we've had a great week of practice so far to hopefully do that again.
0: Coach, is there a lot of crossover with your offense and defensive players? Do you have many that are playing on both sides of the ball?
1: I think that's one of our advantages. Playing small school football, you know, that's what – and we've relied on it in the past a lot. You know, if you've got – oftentimes your best receiver is your best safety or whatever, you know, whatever that looks like. Well, we do have two guys kind of that go both ways, but normally when we rotate, you know, when – defense forces a turnover and it's offense's time to go out there, we will have about nine guys coming off the field. And so we have a pretty good, you know, a bunch of one-way players, I guess, if you want to say that. And obviously there are times they go in and spell people and things like that. But our starting offense and our starting defense is, yeah, there's two players that go both ways. One is one of our receivers who plays safety. The other is Boaz Benson, who plays tight end and defensive end for us. So yeah, we've been really fresh, healthy and fast. It's kind of our approach to, you know, to we want to be healthy, fresh and fast, and we've been able to do that so far this season by doing things like that, having the ability to play different people on both sides of the ball, which is something that at small school level it's really hard to find. It's hard to do, which has been one of our advantages so far this season.
0: What do you know about Bearden coming into this matchup?
1: Yeah, it's going to be a tough matchup. They're fast. They're athletic. They're pretty big up front, and Coach has been there for a while, and he's done a good job with them for a long time. They've gotten, you know, the best of us the last few years, and so I think with you know, just the matchup and what it looks like now with kind of where we are and kind of where they are, too, they're better than they've been in years past also. So it sets up for two of the best teams in the state to meet up, but Coach has been doing an awesome job there since he's been there. And yeah, they've got a great team. They've got a lot of speed, a lot of athleticism. And it's something we've seen a little bit of this year and we've dealt with it so far, but yeah, it will be a big test. It will be a big test for us. And I mean, that's why it's the Buzz game of the week. That's why it's the Hootens game of the week. It's going to be a fun night of football. Out in West Little Rock.
0: Oh, yeah. You would expect to have a packed stadium, plenty of fans there, really excited about this game. What halfway through the season now, you're more than halfway through, You have four games left, and then, of course, there's postseason. But from a health standpoint, how are you guys feeling?
1: Doing really well. We have one guy that probably on our roster, one guy probably won't play. And it is something not football related. So we have not had anybody miss a single snap this year for something football related. So I think that, you know, that is a huge benefit for kind of how we train, which that's a whole, you know, a whole dissertation, a whole nother conversation that you could have on that. But we want our guys to get to Friday. We want to be healthy, fresh, and fast on Friday. And so our approach is very unique. At the same time, you know, just like we talked about, we do have a lot of one-way guys, which really helps that too. If you're getting 110 snaps a game versus 55 snaps, you know, that's significantly different on your body. So that's been a huge advantage for us this year. But yeah, we probably have one guy that won't play. And like I said, it's not football related, which means we'll have 35 other guys, that will be ready to go in at any given moment. And play their part and play a role. I think that's one thing we were talking about after this past week. When we won, we have 35 or 36 guys on our roster, and every player has played in five of our six games. So every player has played, and it's just been really fun to see. We've got a lot of guys who have played in a lot of second halves that have almost as many stats as the guys who play in the first half. Just because of how much they've been able to be in through the first 6 weeks of the season. So it's been a lot of fun to see that. It's been fun to be a part of from, you know, our seat watching on the sideline. But we just got guys who are hungry for success, hungry to win. And they've done that so far. And yeah, a big test this week for sure. But I think we'll be ready for it.
0: How about travel for you? What's the farthest you have to travel during season this year?
1: Yeah, so the way it works for us is we'll play high school. Like if we're home on Friday, we'll play junior high away on Thursday at that place. So we played Foreman in high school earlier in the year. So in junior high on Thursday night, we had to go down to Foreman. So that was, you know, 2 hours and 55 minutes, close to three. But in high school, We played at Cossetot River, which is right about 3 hours as well. Luckily in conference, it's a little more chill than that. It was pretty crazy getting down to those places, especially on a Thursday night, for junior high going to Foreman. It's definitely a trek. It is a long way to go, but no, I think those are memories for our guys. Those are fun trips for coaches to be a part of where you kind of, you know, you get to get out of school early and you get to go be a part of something that feels a little bigger, or you kind of get to that day is more about football, I guess, if you want to say that. It kind of is a little bit more of a college feel where you just kind of get to get out of school and worry about football. And so oftentimes those trips, you know, I don't want to drive that far every week. There's no doubt, but doing it once or twice a year, it's often a pretty fun time for our guys and we enjoy you know, it's pretty enjoyable. But yeah, those two trips are probably the longest, or they are the longest two that we'll have this year. And I'm glad they're behind us.
0: Coach, we appreciate you spending some time with us here on Out of Bounds today. We'll be looking out for you on Friday. Buzz game of the week, Baptist Prep versus Bearden.
1: I love it. Thank you for having me. Go Eagles.
0: It's Coach Riley Perkins, Baptist Prep. And it is Buzz Game of the Week taking on Bearden. We'll get back into some more highlights here. Baseball playoffs, Rays even the series with Guardians as they got a 3-1 win.
2: Hicks, right center, down, base hit. Simpson is in. Williamson is in. And the Rays are cashing in. Liam Hicks, two RBI single, 3-0 Tampa Bay. Juan, bouncing ball. Walls makes the play. Brian Baker closes it down. And the Tampa Bay Rays take game two of this ALCS. This series is all tied at one apiece.
0: Liam Hicks, he had some comments about Freddie Peralta and that game-winning RBI single.
3: Credit to him. He's one of the hardest workers I've come across in the game, and just so happy for him, the amount of work he puts in, and to see it come to fruition out on the field, it's awesome.
4: You guys were looking for a little more production today, a couple tough double plays earlier, but that fourth inning, you're on deck. That ball goes through Jose Ramirez's legs. What were you thinking in that moment?
3: I mean, just I got to make it count. I got to get up and, you know, make them pay for that. That's a team that doesn't really make those types of errors, so you got to take advantage of any opportunity you get here.
4: You've been up and down through this lineup. How do you handle those changes, especially when you're looking at, like, let's say batting fourth and where you were tonight in the eighth spot?
3: I mean, no matter where you are, you're going to get up with men on with this lineup, and you just got to be ready. You know, just because you're in the eight hole doesn't mean you're not going to get those opportunities. So luckily the guys ahead of me were able to get on and just do what I can to help the team win.
4: You're going to Cleveland, tied at one. You're stepping away from this home crowd. How do you feel?
3: Excited. I mean, yeah, it's going to be a dogfight. Every game is tough with these guys, so hopefully we can keep the momentum going.
0: We talked to Stephen Davis earlier about MLB postseason, and Dave Roberts, you know, Stephen mentioned Shohei Ohtani and some of the struggles there. Here's Dodgers manager Dave Roberts on Shohei Ohtani.
5: I did talk to Sho, had a great conversation. He's adamant. He feels good enough to be in there. He's close to finding something with his swing, and I feel great about it. And so, yeah, he wants to be in there and help us win a ball game and win a championship. So great conversation, and I'm excited about having him in there. To be clear, it was never a benching. It's more of, hey, man, if you're not feeling good enough that you can feel like you can perform up to your ability, then we'll pivot. We'll give you a couple of days. And talking to him, he feels like he's close to finding something and was close yesterday and finding something mechanically. With that, I'm excited. So I'm all about it, and so he'll be in there.
0: NHL last night, it was frozen frenzy. All 32 teams in action. We'll start with Montreal Canadiens getting a win over Buffalo Sabres in the shootout.
6: Zach Bolduc on home ice at the Bell Center. Can he do it again? Bolduc, back end, scores! Beautiful time, Bolduc! A shootout sensation, and Montreal wins it again.
0: New Jersey Devils got a 5-4 win over Detroit Red Wings.

0: joins a drop. Nice. And the Avalanche lead.
1: As we go to the break here, we'll play Dana White. And he's talking about Sean Strickland and his contract dispute.
2: One outside tonight. Sean Strickland has been very vocal that he's upset with the UFC right now. He's upset with his contract. Curious if you had heard those complaints from him, and have you spoken to him?
3: No, I haven't personally. I've just heard through, you know, social media and stuff. But, yeah. When is Sean Strickland upset about something or doesn't have something to say? Sean Strickland just signed a new contract in May. Just signed a new deal. About like 4 months ago, 5 months ago, he signed a new deal. So and from what I hear from the number he's putting out there, it's not true. The number that he claimed he made isn't true.
2: Sean says a lot of stuff, right? How do you know when to take his complaint seriously, or when do you just think, ah, Sean's being Sean?
3: I mean, it is what it is.
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1: Welcome back to Out of Bounds. Joe Franklin, Larson Griffith, Bet Saracen. Got the latest NFL lines coming up this week. Atlanta Falcons hosting Chicago Bears, and Caleb Williams may be back. Michael Penix may be back. So maybe get a matchup of starting quarterbacks, star quarterbacks also for both these teams. Bears are 1.5-point favorite on the road. Over under there is 50.5. Also, Baltimore Ravens, there's some news coming out there where Lamar Jackson, he may be on track to get back in the lineup also. And Ravens are a 4.5-point favorite on the road versus Browns, and that over-under is 42.5.

0: Game that's in London. Jags, Texans. Jags, 2.5-point favorite. Over-under there is 48. So those are the latest lines on Bet Saracen for NFL games. And whether it's NFL, NBA, they're in preseason right now. WNBA, they have finals coming up starting Saturday. You can get lines from every sport out there. NHL, MLB postseason, they're in swing. You can get all the latest lines there on Bet Saracen. Let's go to the phones and talk to Heath. What's up, Heath?
1: Hey, good afternoon, gentlemen.
0: What's going on?
1: I just had a question. I just kind of want your insight. The latest decommit, Jeremiah Dent, the running back who's in like the top 50 in the 2027 class. Did you guys see what he put out, like in his official statement as to why he decommitted?
0: Yes. Oh yeah.
1: Okay. What kind of message do you think that sends to a coaching staff and like other kids taking their visits? Like, you know, I know a lot of those guys talk. That's just they play ball together. They travel. They play travel ball together. They go to camps. They do all this kind of stuff together. So, what kind of message overall do you think that sends? And listen, that's all I got, guys. Hey, it's hot out there, so you are able to get out there and break the sweat today. So get out there and do it.
0: Appreciate it, Heath. Well, ultimately, the message is they need to be better. They need to be better overall. They need to win some games, and if they're going to be able to bring in some big-time recruits, of course, we know that there's money involved, but also you have to put a certain product on the field where these players feel like they can be a part of it and they can win. That's where they want to be. They want to balance it with not only getting paid, but having a chance to win.
2: Yeah, and the best players want to get the ball. And if he's a top recruit, he's going to want the ball. You got to start giving your best players the rock a little bit more, especially if you see now that they're taking note. I mean, I should say a lot. I know the touches has been a topic of conversation, so it should be pretty clear now.
0: D3 Auto Sales text line, Lewis says, and it's Larson Griffith in today. Lewis said he needs to buy you a Coke Zero because he said you're saying the same thing he was saying about settling for field goal, not being aggressive, and at least try to score a touchdown, especially when you haven't had success both running and passing the ball. So Lewis said that you and he are agreeing on everything.
2: Yeah, I mean, that's just the Rams special teams has been shaky. Mavis was a great college kicker, and he's made his share of kicks in the NFL, but I think leaving it up to your kicker in that situation when they had just effortlessly moved the ball down the field with Stafford through the air, it was like they got into plus territory and just kind of hit the brakes and shut it off. I didn't get it.
0: We have Ron from Pine Bluff. He just simply says on D3 Auto Sales text line, go Hogs. So he's still excited.
2: Go
0: he's
2: Hogs.
0: He's still all in.
2: Hey, you got this is one you can win. Vanderbilt has not looked that impressive. So, I mean, they played Delaware. They were impressive. They should have lost to NC State. This team's not been that impressive.
0: Few more headlines here. NFL games. Patriots cornerback Christian Gonzalez, he'll be back Sunday versus Jets. He said, I'm good now, ready for Sunday. And MLB, couple of managers, Don Mattingly staying on with Phillies. He signed a 2-year deal to continue managing them. He was an interim manager this past season, signed a 2-year deal. And then Joe Espada, Astros manager, they won AL West again. They were a playoff team, but he's not returning. And then LIV Golf. We know there's been a lot of controversy there that we'll see their future is in doubt if they are able to continue on. An attorney for LIV Golf said they'll know their future by end of the month. So here within a couple of weeks, we'll know if Liv has gotten the financial backing that they need and they'll be able to continue on. That'll do it for Out of Bounds today. We had a great time. And Larson, man, it's always great to have you in.
2: Well, thank you. I appreciate it. I like being here. Good show today.
0: Absolutely. Got Drive Time Sports coming up next. So for everybody out there listening, We are a day closer to Little Blue Book. Tomorrow, it'll be score predictions for Arkansas Vandy. So stay tuned, everyone. 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
5: Three Little Rock police officers have been relieved of duty with pay during an investigation into the misuse of the city's Flock camera system. According to a statement by Mayor Frank Scott Jr., an audit found that the officers used the system to make unauthorized searches. Mayor Scott says LRPD Interim Chief Michael Miller is now changing the quarterly audits to happen each month instead. Three youth football coaches were given the axe after a post-game fight. The fight happened last Saturday after a game between Cabot and Greenbrier. Video of the incident has since made the rounds on social media. The Arkansas Premier Youth League sharing a statement saying violence and unsportsmanlike conduct have no place in youth sports. One Cabot coach and two from Greenbrier are now permanently banned from all league activities. For the Buzz Radio Network, I'm KARK's Caroline Derby.
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7: Small chance of a stray shower or storm continues until Wednesday evening, tapering off Wednesday night into Thursday morning. Thursday, mostly sunny with highs in the low 90s in central Arkansas. And then we have a cold front that sweeps through Friday, bringing very windy conditions on the back end. Cooler air into the weekend, but high wildfire danger, especially Friday into Saturday. For the Buzz Radio Network, I'm Arkansas Storm Team Meteorologist Jenna Warner.
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0: Good afternoon. Welcome to Drive Time Sports and the Buzz Radio Network. Rick Schaefer standing by in Northwest Arkansas. I'm Randy Rainwater from the Capital City. Good afternoon, Mr. Rick Schaefer.
1: And it has been a good afternoon, Randy Rainwater. I tell you what, we have had rain all day. All day. It's just been glorious.
0: We've
1: still needed it. It has rained all day today. I think it's just now stopping, and we may get some overnight as well. Temperatures are, gosh, I think it was about 72 most of the day today, and if you like that. And in fact, this weekend, you think about all the warm weather we've had for Razorback football at Nashville Saturday. The high is supposed to be 63, so at 6 o'clock in the evening, you know, probably around 60 or so and going down. Be a cool evening on Saturday at Nashville.
0: Pretty cool.
1: How about that?
0: Pretty cool.
1: Football, real football weather.
0: Real football. Cool. Mm-hmm. Cool.
1: Yeah. You'll probably get a cool Friday night wherever. Where are you going to be Friday night?
0: Cutter Morning Star.
1: Oh, okay.
0: Are you familiar with Cutter Morning Star, Rick?
1: The name, and yeah, they're very famous, but I couldn't tell you where it is.
0: Hot Springs.
1: Oh, well, I know where that is.
0: Hot Springs.
1: I should have known that. They have a bunch of high schools there, don't they? Several different school districts within Hot Springs.
0: Lakeside. I mean, there's a bunch right there.
1: Okay, wow.
0: Fountain Lake is in that area. So there's a lot of quality programs right there. They are playing Jesseville, which is
1: basically
0: outside of Hot Springs Village.
1: Yeah. I know where that is because you go through there on the way. Yeah.
0: And a little bit further down the road, of course, Harmony Grove, all those schools kind of cluster right there in that little area.
1: So those must all be kind of rivalry games then, huh?
0: Yeah, I would think so. Look forward. I have been to Cutter Morning Star for a regional basketball tournament. That's been many years ago. So I'm looking forward to going back to Cutter Morning Star for the first time in many, many a year. So should be fun.
1: Yeah, great for you.
0: Should be fun. That'll be the site of our Sonic Blast this Friday night. And then later on that night, it'll be the Arcare High School Football Scoreboard Show. Then the next day, of course, we'll have the Pinnacle Party's fifth quarter postgame show following Arkansas Vanderbilt. So, yeah, it's a busy, busy weekend coming up rather soon.
1: I guess since Arkansas's basketball is at SEC Media Days and they're on while we're on, I don't guess there's any way we carry that, huh? I mean, Wes is going to be there, but that's about it, huh?
0: I've not seen a link.
1: You can't do a link?
0: Yeah, I've not seen a link where we could carry it live. And we will be hearing from, I'm kind of tap dancing if you can't tell, because I'm not going to mess up like I did yesterday.
1: So we're going to hear from him before Arkansas or after?
0: 4:15. 4:15 okay.
1: Before Arkansas.
0: And okay. If we can arrange it, maybe 6:30 if he's still around.
1: Sure, why not? Where would he go?
0: I don't know. I don't have a hold of Wes's itinerary. Hey,
1: when you go to the SEC football games, you don't leave, right? I mean, it's media days. You're there, right?
0: Yeah. We close it down.
1: But that's right.
0: Lately,
1: we
0: have been opening it up and closing it down. Because I'm with David on Morning Madness.
1: Yeah. Oh, that's right. Yeah. Wow. First one there, last one to leave.
0: Yeah. Boy, it's a long day. Makes for a long day. Okay, I'm wondering, while we have
1: the Arkansas Razorback players are on SEC Network right now.
0: Well, let's see.
1: I just turned it on. There's Billy Richmond.
0: Let's see what this is.
2: Coverage of the SEC Basketball Media Days in Birmingham, Alabama is brought to you by First.
0: Yeah, that's it. Okay. So we have the intro. We didn't have the intro. At least I couldn't find it. It's interesting with this new board. We keep calling it new, but all the things that get added to my board, and then I look like, why do I have that? Why do I have that? Why do I have that? But that's okay. But now I have that, which is the intro for Wes in 4 minutes.
1: That's good. Well, John Calipari and his two players are on SEC now on the SEC Network, and it's interesting. Cal's got on a black coat with just a red, looks like, T-shirt. underneath it, the players have Arkansas sweatshirts on. And so Cooper Bowser is there, and Billy Richmond's there.
0: So, and my TV right now is frozen. It's stuck on.
1: Huh. Is it on the Disney Channel?
0: No, it's no.
1: Oh, well, that's Frozen.
0: I had it on.
1: Right? Wasn't that a Disney movie?
0: Yes, that is.
1: Frozen?
0: Yeah, yes. But I also have Home Garden. What is it? Home Garden.
1: Home Garden Network.
0: Yeah.
1: I know you like. You used to like that. I don't know if you still do. You used to watch it.
0: Oh, yeah.
1: Do you really?
0: Oh, yeah.
1: You watch the Home and Garden Network.
0: Yeah. You learn a lot of things.
1: What do you watch on the Home and Garden Network?
0: Different shows.
1: Well, could you be less specific?
0: That's about as specific as I want to get right now.
1: Several shows. Yeah. How about for those of us that don't have a clue what any of the shows are?
0: See, that's why I'm encouraging you to at least check it out.
1: To check it out?
0: You throw your nose so far up in the air.
1: The Home and Garden
0: Network. Oh, yes,
1: Network.
0: You do. You throw your nose all up in the air.
1: Well, I guess I don't mean it that way, but you could look at it that way.
0: I'm the biggest nerd that ever lived.
1: In many decades of life, I have never turned on the Home and Garden Network.
0: See, you need to broaden your horizons.
1: I'm sure once Wes gets off the air, would one of our great listeners call in and say if you've watched the Home and Garden Network and what your favorite show is, because Randy won't tell us what his is? Tripp, you ever watch the Home and Garden Network?
3: Say I have, no.
1: Okay. You said you have not?
3: Have not.
1: Have not. Okay. So that's a couple of us.
0: Oh, you elitist. Snobs.
1: I don't know about that.
0: Like turning your nose up to those of us that have.
1: Yeah. Well, what's the best thing you've ever watched on the Home and Garden Network?
0: I like all those ones where they've got the home improvement programs.
1: Yeah. Where they make a house that used to look terrible look good.
0: Yeah, they do a renovation. Those are pretty neat to watch.
1: Okay.
0: They got the brothers on. What's those two brothers' names?
1: I don't know.
0: We're getting closer to 450.
1: Sure. If I've never watched the station, how am I supposed to know who the two brothers are?
0: There's two brothers that make nice living off of that.
3: Should I get my mom on the hotline? She'll tell us all about it.
0: All right. Let me do this real quick since we're missing.
1: Play the intro. I think we're close to Wes by now, right?
3: 10 seconds.
0: Joe Franklin just sent this in.
1: Yeah?
0: He said, I watch HGTV. Thank you. Oh, Joe, be careful. They're going to label you. We're wusses.
1: Okay, Joe, what's your favorite show?
0: We are wusses. All right, I'm going to give this out real quick.
1: I never said that.
0: Yeah, you did. That's what you implied. That's what you implied. We gave this out. This was the big announcement yesterday. Real quick, Walk-Ons is the new John Calipari sponsor. They're going to have the John Calipari show now at Walk-Ons beginning October 26th. And I didn't have the number in front of me, but now I do. If you want to make a reservation, to reserve a table, call Steven at Walk-Ons, 479-322-3022. That's 479-322-3022. So now this should be timing just about right. Let's do this.
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0: There you go. Waiting on West to say hello.
4: What up? How are you guys?
0: Are you standing next to the air conditioner or something?
4: No. Well, there are a couple big trucks, but I thought they were far enough away. I'll kind of walk away. Had to leave the media center, Kelsey Music, and her players, Gianna Morris from Sylvan Hills, former Louisiana Tech player who transferred to Arkansas, just got through talking with them and posting some things on social media. Is that a little better now that I'm away from
0: the
4: truck?
0: Yes.
4: All right. Awesome. So it's been a full day, busy day. And Arkansas, Coach Calipari is on the SEC Network right now. He'll hit the main stage with the media at 4:50. And they'll conclude their little two-hour tour and head back to Northwest Arkansas here in a bit. But, I was right. There was a lot. There was some media that left after yesterday. But for the most part, everybody has stuck around today to hear from Coach Calipari. Definitely the highlight of the afternoon to get to hear from him. But it's been a busy day. I mean, we started this morning with Florida. We got to hear from Texas A&M. Kentucky. So it's been a busy day with some really good teams.
1: Joe Lunardi already has 12 SEC teams. He picks them to be in the NCAA tournament. So when you just name those schools, Wes, it seems like everybody has a chance to be pretty good.
4: Man, guys, I tell you this, and you hear this at the media days, how everybody's team has gotten better and they like their team. But, I mean, just listening to the guys rattle off the reasons why their team is better this year, of course, injuries are going to be a huge thing, but if they stay healthy, I agree with that. I think the SEC is going to be loaded again. I mean, when you think Kentucky is picked seventh in the SEC.
1: Yeah, goodness.
4: And I mean, there are a lot of good teams in front of them, so I kind of get it. And, yeah, you just want to do really well in the non-conference, win those games, and then try to break even in the SEC, and you're going to be in the NCAA tournament, and we'll probably have another year where you see a team that, is below 500 in the SEC make it to the NCAA tournament. Heck, Oklahoma almost made it last year. They were the first team out. And, a game – and how many close games did Oklahoma lose? Porter Moser pointed that out yesterday. If they just win one or two of those close games, they're in. And you'd have had another SEC team in last year.
0: What else did you learn today, Wes?
4: Oh, let's see here. I got to get all my story straight after you hear from, I've heard from 12 coaches so far today and then their players. At Texas, Archie Miller made a really great point. His, one of his best players, and he said, he was the heart of our team last year, ended up transferring to Texas A&M. And somebody asked him about that. How do you feel about that? And he was like, look, that is the state of college basketball these days. We thought he had graduated. He was done. We had planned on. We had moved on. We didn't have a roster spot. And then all this happens, and all of a sudden he's got another year of eligibility, but we didn't have room for him. We had planned our roster without him. And he's like, I love this kid. He was the heart of our team last year. He played the last game against Purdue with a broken foot. They said, there was no keeping him out of the game. Very easily, you could have said, look, I did my best, and I got us this far, but guys, take over. My foot's broke. But he played. And he's like, I wish him the best. I hope he has a great year.
0: Except when we play him.
4: Exactly. Exactly.
0: Except for when we play him.
1: Wow.
0: The other big story, I think Nate Oakes was some of the quotes that I read. And I didn't realize that it had been planned that the league presidents was going to vote on possibly doing away with or re-implementing a requirement for players transferring from one SEC school to another SEC school to set out a season, but that was tabled on Monday. I didn't realize that was even an issue, particularly after when the transfer rule was changed to where you didn't have to set out any at all and you could transfer as many times as you wanted. I didn't see how why would the SEC want to cut its own throat, so to speak, by being the only conference that would say if we took a member from one of our own schools, a player wanted to transfer to another school inside our league, he'd have to sit out a year. I mean, that would damage the SEC more than help the SEC.
4: We had an impromptu, non-scheduled appearance by the SEC commissioner this morning.
1: Really?
4: And he was asked that. Yeah, he wasn't on the docket. And then they let us know he was going to be on the main stage this morning. And so he was asked about that vote and being tabled. And he does not expect that to come back after being tabled. He has heard the coaches and everybody's kind of made it clear this isn't a good rule. And he doesn't expect this to come up again.
0: Well, I say good, only, again, if something doesn't change in any other conference. Now, in other words, if the Big Ten said, or the ACC, well, we're not going to allow interconference, then I could see the SEC coming back and say, but either way, if any one conference goes out on its own, that's crazy. You're going to have a collective where all of them get together and say, okay, we're going to ban interconference transfers.
4: No, I mean, even the Big East, you got to get the Big East involved. And then there's some really good mid-majors now. You know, you got to get them involved. It's just, somebody thought they had a good idea, but didn't think it all the way through. And once everybody started discussing it, they realized, yeah, this isn't going to work.
0: Did someone ask Mark Pope what he thought about being selected seventh preseason-wise in the SEC?
4: Yeah, he did. Yeah, I mean, he talked about the strength of the SEC, and he said, we don't worry about polls. We don't look at polls. All we worry about is what's going on in the locker and that day, and we're going to go out and prove it on the court. And then when it's all said and done, we'll see how good we are. He does like his team a lot, just like everybody else. But he said that they are got longer, stronger, and they shoot the ball a lot better this year, and that's been an issue for him. But they went and hit the portal and got some new players, and really liked, and he said these guys like each other. You know, I've had teams in the past and that we had to work on chemistry and team building, and he said this team, you know, they're just doing it on their own. So he's high on Kentucky, and I thought that after listening to him talk, you know, and somebody pointed out they were picked seventh, I was like, wow, that is right there prime example of the depth of the SEC.
1: Well, it's got to be a first, because even if nobody thinks Kentucky's any good, they usually pick them first or second anyway. So that is unique to see this happen.
4: Yeah, I'd love to go back and see when the last time Kentucky was picked this low. He also talked – I did not know this, guys. Did y'all know he hired John Pelfrey here recently?
0: No.
1: No. No, no, I didn't know that.
4: No.
1: Wow.
4: I didn't either. But he was asked about that, and we'll have that sound for you tomorrow. Ooh. I think – actually, I've already sent it in. You may already have that, but he told a good little story that when John was in college at Kentucky, they discovered a heart condition, and he had to, and his family had to sign a waiver for him to play. And he said that he and his dad talked about it and basically said there's not a better place in this world to die than on the court of a referee.
0: All right,
4: if that's
0: Bob.
4: Where it happens.
1: Wow.
4: That's
1: goodness.
4: Where it happens. And
1: how about
4: he said,
1: that?
4: But that's a prime example about the passion that people have about Kentucky basketball in the state of Kentucky that people don't realize outside of Kentucky.
0: Did not realize that. I think he still, that is Pelfrey, now maybe not at this exact time. He may be now in Lexington, obviously, but he was, wasn't it Morehead State in Kentucky that he was coaching? As a head coach, most recently?
4: Man, I know he's like at Tennessee Tech or maybe Tennessee State.
0: Yeah, maybe that.
4: One of those.
1: Yeah, it was in Tennessee.
4: Because they played Little Rock. I remember that. But, yeah, he's moved around. But now he's on the staff of Kentucky.
1: How about that? I didn't realize that at all. Good for him.
0: What about Buckyball? Texas A&M, you mentioned them. I mean, this conference, as you said, is so loaded, Wes, but what about Buckyball?
4: Well, he feels like, he said, it's not like I didn't have the players to run my style last year. I've just got more of them. And then he pointed out, he feels like his best player on last year's team broke his foot four games in. He's like, we didn't have him. He was going to be our best player. And he said he has come back better, stronger, and, you know, ready. He said people, you know, have forgotten about him because he was injured. But you're going to see and realize that, yeah, we missed him last year and what that team could have looked like with him. Of course, they lose the football player that looked like a football player, A.G.
0: Oh, he did.
4: Remember him? He was like 6'7", strong. He said, now, we're going to miss him. because he was so consistent. He would give us 14 and 8 every night. Some nights it was a double-double, but he was always there. We could count on him, and we got to find a couple of guys to replace that and be consistent like he was.
0: He was a moose. There's no question. What'd you learn about the Arkansas Lady Razorbacks today?
4: You know, I'll say this. Kelsey's very optimistic. Coach Music is about her team. Gianna Morris, she brought her. She was the Sylvan Hills player that went to La Tech, and she graduated from La Tech and has come to Arkansas and just so excited to be a Razorback. You know, you grow up wanting to be a Razorback and didn't get that offer out of high school. She goes to La Tech and was a very good point guard for them, and Kelsey Music brought her home and set to finish out her career, and says it's a, you know, a dream come true. She has already graduated from college. She was number one in her class at Sylvan Hills and already graduated college early, and now she's a Razorback, and, man, she's so excited about playing for her home state.
0: Wes, can you check back in at 6:30? Is that possible?
4: Let me look at the schedule.
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0: 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Rick Schaefer. I'm Randy Rainwater. Time to check in with my man, Neil Atkinson, by way of Bet Saracen. Baseball, playoff baseball, divisional playoff baseball, baseball, baseball, baseball, football continues. We had collegiate action, college action last night. Does the game of football, does it take a break? My wife was almost complaining. Honey, there's something on either the NFL or college. It seems like every night of the week, and I just kind of ignored her.
12: I forget what day it was, and I need to look to see what day this is. But it started 61 days of football on TV, 61 straight days. Tonight it's Western Kentucky at Sam Houston. But then I think most of our attention is going to be on the Brewers at the Dodgers, Game 3. Brewers have had the Dodgers numbers all year, and they have them so far in these in the National League playoffs. They've got them at, 2-0. And then tomorrow at noon, we resume the other side with Tampa Bay at the Cleveland Guardians. So tonight, L.A. is -180. So they're a heavy favorite on the money line, over and under 7.5. And tomorrow at noon, when the Rays and the Guardians have the first pitch, the Guardians are a slight favorite at -130. So those are definitely the two biggest sporting events over the next 24 hours until we get to the NFL football game tomorrow night. But baseball is on my mind. And look, after the football season on some of our teams have been pretty tough, my Titans in Arkansas, I'm ready to watch a little baseball and get a little reprieve from football for a day or two.
0: Speaking of those Arkansas Razorbacks, they're now a 6-point underdog to the Vanderbilt Commodores. That line, Neil, has been kind of wavering, has it not? Between maybe as low as 5.5 all the way up to 6.5?
12: Yeah, it's been moving back and forth. And if you're going to see any big movement, it will be on Friday when us books open up the full liability. Generally, that's what we do 24 to 48 hours before the game starts. And once those final injury reports come in and all of that. So, if you're going to see any move, but I think 6 is probably where it's going to land and stay unless we hear something different or something unusual happens. But we've got that. And also, don't forget, we got Arkansas State playing Southern Miss. They're holding as a 7-point favorite over them.
0: And the over-under, by the way, is 50 on the Arkansas-Vanderbilt game. Expecting more points to be scored between Arkansas State and Southern Miss. That line is now 62.5, the over-under there. All right, Neil, where do we find all this good stuff?
12: 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Once you fill out that little paperwork, make sure you make your first deposit. And like everybody else, make sure you check the promotions tab. 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Good luck, everybody. Good luck on your parlays, and we'll see you tomorrow.
0: All right. That is Neil Atkinson by way of Bet Saracen. And let's see if I get this to cooperate. Let's do this.
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0: I think it's going to take, Kevin, either someone passing for 1,000 yards in a game or rushing for at least 750 in a game before you can get the top honor of being the primetime performer of the week.
14: Tell you what, you need to land in the official Arkansas Activities Association record book to be the primetime performer of the week. That's the way it's been the last couple of weeks, actually. Well, two out of the last 3 weeks. So, yeah, another great week in high school football. We're over halfway through the regular season now. And this list, I'm going to apologize. There's some guys that had 21 tackles that didn't make the list this week. There's some guys that didn't make the list this week. There's plenty that passed for 300 yards that didn't make the list. So if it's just your first time to hear the segment, our primetime performers, we've done this for the last 7 years. We do a primetime performer of the week. Sometime we can have co-primetime performers of the week, just like we did last week. But you have 10 honorable mention and one performer of the week for 11 total. That's how many there are on each side of the field for 11-man football. So for the 10 honorable mention. We'll get right to it. Serdell Morris from Fort Smith Southside. The Mavericks got their first win of the season last week. Morris was the reason. He had 21 carries for 270 yards, 5 touchdowns on the night. Trayton Whittle from Elkins. Elkins is on a roll right now. They're ranked number 2 in Class 4A. Whittle had a pick 6 and a scoop and score last week. So you get 2 defensive touchdowns 2 different ways, you make our list. Cameron Sanders, this was his second game this year, over 250 yards rushing. He had 42 carries for 287 yards and 3 touchdowns on the ground. Randy, Drew Central can score. They're averaging about 30 points a game, and they're winless on the season. Mm. Sounds a lot like Arkansas football last year.
0: Which back for Arkansas even has 200 yards on the season, much less in the game. But never mind. I strayed from the script.
14: Last year averaging 30 points a game and losing. That's what I said, right? Sanders has more yards in a game than any Razorback has this year on the ground. I'll tell you that right now. Okay, back to the list. KJ Gilchrist, the quarterback from Mills, out on Dixon Road, exit 3, Southeast Little Rock. 15 of 18, 264 yards passing. He had 5 carries for 48 yards rushing, 7 total touchdowns on the night. This next one, Randy, was probably my favorite of the week as far as stat line goes. Abe Cohn from Van Buren. He had 2 pick sixes last week that totaled 129 yards. That would have been enough to get him on the list. 2 defensive touchdowns, that gets you on the list. But he forced a fumble and had a fumble recovery and had 6 tackles on defense, tackle for loss included, and he had 2 catches for 32 yards. Van Buren's one of the top teams in Class 6A. They will play Mountain Home for the 6A West Championship coming up in a couple of weeks. Noah Bowling from Prairie Grove. Quarterback was 25 of 28 for 321 yards, 5 touchdowns. He had a rushing touchdown as well to give him 6 total touchdowns. His favorite target on the week was Keenan Stuckey. Stuckey had 12 catches, 236 yards, 3 touchdowns on the night. Receiving Prairie Grove had a big win. Easton Barksdale. We're going to start calling it the Easton Barksdale list if he keeps having these type of games.
0: Oh, Barky.
14: Barksdale had to play a full game last week. Yep, it showed 32 of 45, 388 yards passing, 7 touchdowns. It's the third game this year he's had at least 7 touchdowns passing. All right, number 3 on the honorable mention list, Lake Hamilton Wolves, man. What Lake Hamilton, just throwing the ball all over the place. Jace Bohannon, the quarterback, we are of no relation. 16 of 21 for 380 yards. He also had 8 rushes for 83 yards, 7 total touchdowns on the night. His favorite target, DJ Wilson, had 7 catches, 233 yards, and 5 receiving touchdowns on the night. What a dynamic duo. Mason Ball from Jacksonville, second week in a row for Mason Ball. He got mad, said he was only doing 150 yards a game. Well, he's done 200 yards over the last 2 weeks. Jacksonville ran away from Greenbrier in the second half, won that game 60-25. Ball was a big reason. 19 carries, 211 yards, three receptions for 39 yards. That's 250 yards total offense on 22 touches, 5 total touchdowns for the Kentucky Wildcat commit. And Demarion Robinson from Camden Fairview, what a game. 22 carries, 371 yards, 2 touchdowns, and a dramatic come-from-behind 51-47 victory over Magnolia. But our primetime performer of the week,
0: How many rushing yards before Cabo talks about it? How many rushing yards does Sam have in this game?
15: Oh, my. This is going to be another one of these where you just can't even comprehend. I don't know.
0: Pretty gaudy.
14: Pretty much.
15: 260. Why not?
14: 16th most. Okay.
15: The 16th most.
14: 16th most in Arkansas football history in a game. Sam Callahan from Russellville had 46 carries for 420 yards, 5 touchdowns, and they still lost.
1: Wouldn't that run out the clock? Wouldn't that almost lost. Run out the clock when you're running that many yards? I mean, does the other team even get the ball?
14: Yeah.
1: They did. They won, right? So yeah. The guy rushed for 400 yards and they lost?
0: 63. I mean, that's up and down the football field four times plus.
1: I know. Wow.
14: Yeah. So now Sam Callahan, now he holds the 16th most rushing yards in a game in school history. So congratulations, Sam. Sam Callahan, our week six
1: prime in school history or state history? It's got to be state history, not school history. Yeah.
14: Lake Hamilton is the one that beat him last week. Yeah, Lake Hamilton threw it up and down the field, and Callahan ran it up and down the field.
0: That is amazing. That's why I was joking at the very beginning, Rick, when I said that you're going to have to set a new state record of 1,000 yards in the game before you get the primetime performer, because this young man did get our primetime performer, but it took 420 yards to do it.
1: Wow. Good.
0: That's amazing.
1: Gracious.
14: Yeah. And a couple weeks ago when Caleb Sullivan threw for 665 yards, that was the seventh most, I believe, in state history in a game. Yeah.
0: That is amazing. Yeah. Some of these numbers are actually amazing. I'm going to lobby maybe in advance, but Mason Ball's been knocking on the door. I got to believe either he or Barkey, depending upon now, Sheridan's got their hands full with Searcy this weekend, and that will probably determine maybe that conference championship. But if Barkey keeps putting up these numbers, you may have to put Mason Ball and Easton Barksdale as our primetime performers of the week, because they've been paying their dues, have they not, Kevin?
14: They really have, and if you go back through the list, actually last week Barksdale wasn't on there. He had a down game. I think he only had 325 and 5. But you going back to week 4, he had 398 yards and 7 touchdowns in 3 quarters. I mean, it's just every week. He's been on it 4 out of the 6 weeks.
0: The 7 passing touchdowns is also what catches my eye. I mean, anytime you start talking over 5, what a monster game that individual is having. Okay, we're about a minute away from the break, not even a minute now, but some key matchups for this upcoming Friday night.
14: Yeah, it's going to get to where we're experiencing conference championship type stuff every week now. Little Rock Christian, North Little Rock, that's a big game this week. Bentonville, Fayetteville in Class 7A, that's always a good one. Benton plays El Dorado. You talk about the playoff seeding, but the game that we're all going to be watching is Searcy and Sheridan in Grant County this week.
0: It'll be a dandy. All right, we need to touch on some other key matchups. We can when we return. That is Kevin Bohannon, Scoop and Score, Rick Schaefer. I'm Randy Rainwater. Drive Time Sports will continue in just one moment.
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0: All right, let's see if... this gentleman's not waved. All right, Kevin, we were talking just a few moments ago. You named several. Do we need any other what we would call key matchups this Friday night?
2: Yeah, let's go through a couple real quick. Bentonville West and Harbor is one that we really didn't talk about. Bentonville West is undefeated in Class 7A. Some people think that they may be on upset alert this week, but I'm not seeing it. I think Coach Brian Pratt's team is headed towards a potential state championship at War Memorial Stadium. Farmington and Greenwood, talk about for all the marbles in Class 5A. That's where it's going to be, Randy. It's going to be at Greenwood. I can't wait to see what this game unfolds as. Cruz Cotney had a big week, 320 yards, 3 touchdowns passing last week. Slade Norwood had an outstanding night. Farmington's defense is going to get tested. They've allowed 74 points over the last two games. It's hard to see Greenwood getting beat at home considering they've won, I don't know, 60 in a row there. We'll double check with Ho-Hum come Friday night. But Batesville and Wynn is also a good game. Yeah, it's up there, but yeah, it's a heck of a winning streak at home. Wynn is 3-0 in the 5A East. They get to play their rival Batesville. That should be an outstanding game. In Class 4A, Southside and Gosnell, that'll decide the 3-4A conference championship. We got some really good matchups. We don't in 3A. I'm telling you right now, 3A is going to be blowout after blowout after blowout. Thank goodness for the 8-3A. It's just a lot of contenders and pretenders, so to speak. But Lake Village, their dynamic offense, they're averaging 335 yards rushing. They play number 5, Fordyce. Fordyce got upset last week by Helena, 48-44. Shout out to Russell Smith and the Cougars. Huge win last week. And in Class 2A, we are going to look at the Bearden Bears and the Baptist Prep Eagles. Out on Highway 10, Prep is 6-0, Bearden 5-1. The winner of this game will likely win the conference in the 4-2A and get the number one seed in the playoffs.
0: And let's see, what else do we have on our agenda for today? I think we're number 3 on that list. Your thoughts on Arkansas football?
2: They need a win. They really do. Mm. They really need a win. And I think this is a game they can win, guys. I really do. Look, Vanderbilt is not Vanderbilt from last year. They do have Jared Curtis. He's a fabulous, phenomenal 5-star freshman. But he's got 5 interceptions to go with his 5 touchdowns. He's not even averaging 200 yards a game. So he's not going to come in and be Johnny Manziel. He's figuring some things out. They do have some playmakers, but they are very mistake-prone. If you line up their statistics and Arkansas side by side, they're nearly

0: identical. I mean, these two programs are parallel in their performances this year. They've been blown out by Ole Miss. It was 42-3 in the early in the third quarter. That was just a blowout. Georgia beat them by 24, and they lost by 6 to Auburn. But Auburn's offense is not very good. So I think Vanderbilt is a game that Arkansas can win, but they have to play mistake-free football. They can't be making insignificant penalties or significant penalties. Just silly stuff. They can't be doing that, and they got to take care of the ball. Lean on your studs. We don't know who the studs are besides Chris Marshall. The defense played their heart out last week. I think they got tired in the fourth quarter. But kudos to Ron Roberts for coming out and doing something that he should have done against Texas A&M. He loaded the box. He started four or five defensive linemen. Had three linebacker sets in there at some times, and he played a deep safety. They played man free. I was screaming all week, play man free, load the box. Do it. You can do it against this team. You can do it against Vanderbilt, too. I don't think they will because they don't want to let Curtis hurt them. They'll run a lot of RPOs. It's a spread option offense, so there'll be a lot of jet sweeps. There'll be a lot of motion that kind of trick the eyes of the linebackers and the safeties. They're going to be very disciplined with their eye gaze this week, the linebackers and defenders do. Ben Bogle leads the team in tackles. Need to force some turnovers, which I think they can do this week. And KJ, take care of the football and get Braylon Russell more carries.
1: I was going to ask you, what is going on at the running back position, in your opinion?
0: Well, I had read this and heard a lot of this from Florida State fans that David Johnson likes to rotate backs. I think he rotated four last year at Florida State. There were a lot of people that said good riddance when he got hired. And Jeremiah Dent said it. Listen, it's not just negative recruiting because Arkansas is losing. These kids watch film. They watch games. They come to games. They see what's going on at their position and what they're going to be a part of in the future. Now, it's all about perspective at that point. If a running back comes in and sees, well, I'm only going to get 10 touches a game because my archetype and how my game matches Cam Settles, and Settles only got 3 touches in the fourth quarter, and he broke off a 27-yard run early in the third, I'm sorry, but I just don't agree with it. There's running backs have the ability to change a game if they get hot. And you ride that just like if you're on a heater, like a 3-point streak at the card table playing blackjack. It doesn't matter, guys. If you're on a heater, don't mess with the heater. And Tim Kramsey likes to mess with the heater too much. All right, get him out of there. There's one thing, there's a difference between getting a rest and then not seeing a guy for the rest of the game. The hold on Kobe Branham that brought the long run back by Braylon Russell was unfortunate because it didn't have anything to impact the run. I'll say that. He would have got that yardage even if Branham didn't hold him very slightly. He didn't disengage quick enough. That was the hold call. That's why he got hold. He didn't disengage quick enough. But I just don't get it, guys. Great offensive coordinators and play callers will tailor their offense to their personnel. They've yet to do that. They're going to be hard-headed and try to throw to Chris Marshall. C.J. Brown caught a pass for 21 yards, 20 yards after the catch on the first play of the game. And I'm not sure he got targeted the rest of the game.
1: One more time.
0: One more time. Okay, there you go. Why is that happening? It makes zero sense.
1: What about Monte Harrison?
0: Some of the plays that they're calling, yeah. He had a 20-plus yard catch. Some of the calls that they script on the first drive are really good, and they never come back to a similar play. They never do. They had a play. They had the play action pass in the end zone to the tight end off the fake to Braylon Russell underneath because they'd run that little trap when he lines up at fullback. That's a given. That they ran that last year with him, last 2 years. And they had that play action off of it. There's plays off of every set and formation that will open things up. Tennessee did it last week when they lined up their wing set and they threw the play action pass for 50 plus yards. Just want to see more of it. Got to be different.
1: All right, K-Bell, we'll see you on Friday. Then back on next Wednesday. All right, Rick Schaefer. I'm Randy Rainwater. That's Kevin Bohannon, by the way. Scoop and Score. Thanks to the Arkansas Best Chevy Dealers. Coming up next, Trey Biddy, HogSports.com, being brought to you by Chris Crane Hyundai in Genesis of Conway.
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5: Three Little Rock police officers have been relieved of duty with pay during an investigation into the misuse of the city's Flock camera system. According to a statement by Mayor Frank Scott Jr., an audit found that the officers used the system to make unauthorized searches. Mayor Scott says LRPD Interim Chief Michael Miller is now changing the quarterly audits to happen each month instead. Three youth football coaches were given the axe after a post-game fight. The fight happened last Saturday after a game between Cabot and Greenbrier. Video of the incident has since made the rounds on social media. The Arkansas Premier Youth League sharing a statement saying violence and unsportsmanlike conduct have no place in youth sports. One Cabot coach and two from Greenbrier are now permanently banned from all league activities. For the Buzz Radio Network, I'm KARK's Caroline Derby.
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8: Small chance of a stray shower or storm continues until Wednesday evening, tapering off Wednesday night into Thursday morning. Thursday, mostly sunny with highs in the low 90s in central Arkansas. And then we have a cold front that sweeps through Friday, bringing very windy conditions on the back end. Cooler air into the weekend, but high wildfire danger, especially Friday into Saturday. For the Buzz Radio Network, I'm Arkansas Storm Team Meteorologist Jenna Warner.
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0: 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Rick Schaefer standing by in Northwest Arkansas. I'm Randy Rainwater from the Capital City.
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0: Good afternoon, Trey.
2: Hey, guys.
0: Have a question for you.
2: Okay.
0: What does Braylon Russell specifically need to work on to be the back that apparently Ramsey or Silverfield wants him to be? What is he lacking? What's he need to do?
2: Apparently, when the block isn't there, he's still got to run hard, and it sounds like they want him to work on pass protection. I mean, obviously, everybody has things they have to work on. I still don't understand why he doesn't play more. So,
0: well, doesn't Pro Football Focus say that he has the best pro set pass blocking as a back among the four backs?
2: Isn't that interesting?
3: Makes pretty good runs too, doesn't he?
2: Pro Football Focus isn't always right because they don't always know the play, and you know, who knows, you've got a million different people grading film, you know, so who knows if they're all grading on the same standards and stuff like that. But it is the best metrics that we have as far as grading players and stuff. But no, as I've said before, like, there's no way that he goes from playing for Bobby Petrino and the importance that Petrino puts on the running backs to be good pass protectors, or they don't play. It's like either you're good at it or you don't play. That's his standard. And so I don't know why he would have regressed so much. And and also think he runs hard when the block isn't there. I mean, there's plenty of time. How many times have we seen that guy push a pile? Mm-hmm. You know, and they put him in a lot of short yardage stuff. I think that probably also impacts, you know, his yards per carry. But the line is actually starting to improve run blocking. They really struggled at that early in the year. And so all the backs paid a price for that. But, I mean, you guys know how I feel about the situation. I think he should be seeing a lot more carries. I'd love to see him get like 17 of them in a game, see how that goes over.
0: No, I'm just asking because I'm reading these comments. I read Cramsey's comments. I went back and looked at Silverfield's comments, and it's kind of the same song. They're saying he's working on becoming a complete back. I'm like, what? Yeah.
3: Do you think anybody working on being a complete guard and a complete tackle?
0: Complete something else.
2: Yeah. I mean, is there nothing that, like, say, like Sutton Smith, does he need to work on anything? You know, I mean, it's like, I get tired of hearing him labeled as a bruiser, you know, and like putting in this box, in this category, you know, when, yeah, he's a bruising back, but I mean, we've seen him. He also has the longest run of the season this year, and would have had the second longest run if not for that holding call that didn't have any impact on that run. It was a holding call, though. And so, yeah, I mean, I just don't understand how you see him make that 9-yard touchdown run that he had, which was, you know, there wasn't blocks there. He plowed through people to get to the end zone.
0: And carried about two in the end zone with him.
2: Yeah, and then his next carry is a 29-yard run. It's like, all right, that's enough for him. Get him out of there. They had 113 of their 133 rushing yards in the third quarter. And why didn't they have more in the fourth quarter? Maybe it's because Cam Settles had one carry and Braylon had zero.
3: You know what's interesting about these conversations? You only play once a week, so we get to have them 5 days a week. But, Trey, I've always, you know, as former sports information guy, I usually can see the coach's standpoint and everything. But in this particular instance, I don't know how they respond when you ask those questions. Other than, I'm talking about with something that fans would really believe. Do you? Mm-hmm. I mean, they do answer your question, but you can come right back and say, okay, this guy had these runs, and he didn't touch the ball in the fourth quarter. I don't know how you respond to that.
2: Yeah, I don't really even remember how they responded because I brought up That no, it, same it, scenario.
0: We didn't spill well, about the complete back.
3: Yeah, right. I mean, be a complete back. Well, okay, well, he's not a complete back. Could you maybe give him a couple of handoffs during the fourth quarter?
2: Because he seems to do that okay.
0: If you're not a complete back, why do you even play him then?
3: Yeah.
0: Mm-hmm. Oh, and Coach, how crazy are you for playing him? Yeah. Because he had a 9-yard touchdown run and a 29-yard run, wiped out a penalty. It's a good thing you had him out there. No, you shouldn't have had him out there, Coach, now to think about it.
3: Mm-hmm. Well, we're not going to solve this. And the thing is, obviously, they're coaches. They're highly competent people. And they don't always have to explain why they do what they do. But obviously, this affects their recruiting. It affects a lot of things. So we'll see.
2: Yeah, we'll see what happens in Nashville. I mean, they should have a chance. It's just like, do you make the right decisions down the stretch? You know, I mean, they should have a chance to beat Vanderbilt. They should.
3: Mm-hmm. Yeah, and definitely.
2: And a lot of the same reasons they had a chance to beat Tennessee. You know, you got a quarterback issue at Tennessee, and that was an opportunity for them. And Vanderbilt's, you know, kind of got the same thing. They've got a guy who's very talented, but he is a little bit limited with his mobility, with his knee bruise. We'll see if that carries over into this week. But that kid can really sling it. So, but yeah, I mean, you should have a reason to beat them for probably the same reasons they've got to beat you, mm-hmm. because you know, issues on offense, quarterback issues and stuff. But you know, that's a great example of you know, how important a guy like Diego Pavio was to them. And we asked that question in the preseason when we're talking about Vanderbilt. Was Vanderbilt good the last 2 years, and especially last year, because, you know, Clark Lee's done all this stuff, or is it because they had Diego Pavia? I would guess probably has a lot to do with Pavia. Now, they've had a tough schedule. They've played Auburn and two ranked teams, you know, Georgia and Ole Miss, and Ole Miss clobbered them pretty good. Maybe their schedule early is a little bit tougher. They played ranked teams last year, though, I think pretty early, too. They just beat them. So, yeah, it'll be interesting. I'm switching back over to football, man. I just got done. John Calipari was answering the last question.
3: I watched it, too.
2: SEC Media Days just now.
3: I just say this, Trey. I watched it, too. I'm glad you had Kevin on the last 10 minutes, so I got to watch all of John Calipari, and he was answering the last question. He is so good. I watch him and think, is Arkansas blessed to have him? And talking about his team, he's cautious, and he talks about how great the league is, but this team could really be good, really be good. Mm-hmm. What do you
2: think?
3: But
2: you're crazy if you're predicting them. That's what he said.
3: Kind of right. Anyway. Oh, yeah. Well, he's got eight freshmen. Sure.
2: But, yeah, and who, you know, his team sometimes have started slower and picked it up because they're often younger, and there's some really challenging games early on. Mm-hmm. But they have a chance. I mean, they have a chance to be really good. I mean, we know what they have, and you know, he talked about I'm spacing on his name. Abdu, why am I spacing?
0: Yeah, Arrigo.
3: Yeah.
0: Mm-hmm. Arrigo.
2: No, I was thinking of Abdu Toure.
3: Toure, okay. Yeah. Okay. What a great person he is, and NBA scouts love him.
2: His goal for, you know, a couple of the other players like Jordan and Jeremiah is basically to get him to be as, like, fierce and aggressive as they are, you know, and he says just the sky's the limit, you know. But, man, I mean, you go down that list of guys, and, you know, I thought Caleb Arigu looked really good, you know, in the games that they played. You know, and then Abdu Toure, he can knock down a three. He can hit his head on the rim. I mean, he's super quick. And then we didn't get to see Mika Morinen, but, you know, we all have very high hopes for him. And, you know, Jeremiah Wilkinson can knock it down, and he can flush it, too. He's only 6'1", and JJ, you know, JJ seems like a guy who's just going to be really, you know, just being able to do a lot of things. Can knock down the three. He's very powerful, very strong. Yeah, I mean, they got 3 7-footers, So
3: And 2 6-11s
2: and got Billy. It's a pretty exciting group. I'm really anxious for basketball. And what we got, the 24th. So we're 10 days away.
3: First exhibition game.
2: Yeah.
3: Yeah. It's funny. He started off and he named all his players and said that way nobody can say I didn't name them. And
2: that's right.
3: And then he went into them and yeah, you know, it's interesting because he said last year when everybody came in, you know, the guys they were talking about, and he says this year, man, they're all coming in there and they're looking at, Jordan Smith Jr. and he's going to be the first guy picked. And he said the NBA guys all come in there and say, huh, what about Mika? He might be higher regarded in the NBA than Jordan is even. So,
2: yeah. Brown and Aiden Kelly?
3: I don't know if he mentioned them.
0: Oh. All right, Trey, this is from our D3 Auto Sales Buzz text line from Snoring Bob.
3: Oh, back to football and Snoring Bob.
0: Trey said, I hope Arkansas wins and looks good, but I'm going to assume the worst. Arkansas loses by double digits to lowly Vanderbilt. Should Ryan Silverfield remain as head coach?
2: Losing by double digits, I mean, he's going to remain as head coach, guys. Like, I know everybody's frustrated, and it's, you know, they want it right now, and people aren't encouraged. I'm not encouraged. I'm certainly not encouraged by what I've seen so far, nor do I have just like okay, you know, just a little more time. But, you know, that's not going to happen, you know, even if they lose by double digits, which could happen. I mean, that's possible. This is football's crazy. I mean, right when you're ready to bury Shane Beamer, you know, look what they did to Florida.
3: Yeah.
2: Mm-hmm. You know.
3: Yeah, don't you wonder what will happen there? What if they don't win another game, but they won at Florida?
2: I don't think Arkansas will make it.
3: South Carolina. Yeah, I don't think he'll make it if they don't win another game.
2: I don't think so either. I mean, he's in year six, you know. I mean, and coming off of a losing season last year, it's hard to have back-to-back losing years anymore and keep your job.
0: Right.
3: You know what's interesting?
0: Just write that one down.
3: But just think about it. It is so hard. We're just talking about basketball. There could be 12 teams in the NCAA tournament, and a lot of them could be 9-9 in the league because it's so hard to win, and they could do well in the NCAA. It's kind of that way in football too. And yeah, it's his sixth year, but every week you're facing a tough team. That's why they keep churning coaches at a lot of different schools.
2: Yeah, I think it's very possible. I mean, it's 76 teams now, so.
3: Yeah, but even, you know, the SEC in football, if you're 6-6, you're in a bowl game for sure. But it's not easy to be 6-6, especially playing 9 conference games and another Power 4 type game.
0: Let's talk with Sterling. Yep. Sterling, good afternoon. You got a question or comment for Trey?
4: Yes, Trey, I don't know if you, I'm sure you remember this, but, you know, the SEC West, that's when we had the division, was the first division where all the coaches was making $5 million. Every coach was making at least $5 million. And therefore, somebody's going to finish my ass with a coach making $5 million. So I feel like that about everybody talking about money and the cost. I mean, more money that gives you opportunities to make up for mistakes. The more money you have, it don't guarantee anything.
2: Right.
4: With no money, are we ever going to get to the point that Cincinnati or the money, whatever it is, and you just got to finish saying they're having back-to-back losing seasons, a coach can't survive that anymore? Because most fans don't realize that somebody has to lose. I mean, I guess what I'm saying, more patience. Now, I'm not saying Silverfield should be fired this year or next year, because he's been, there's not a better word, he's been underwhelming as far as most fans. And I'm not advocating for him to be fired, but if he was to be fired, would that be damaging to the program from an outside perspective of other coaches? Or would it be like, well, we see why they've done it?
2: Yeah, I mean, there's a lot of national people, or I say national
0: Thank
2: people.
0: You,
2: Sterling. There's a lot of people with podcasts that just kind of cover, you know, football in general, who call for his head already, you know, saying that he should be. You know, I, again, I don't think anything like that is going to happen, but I also don't know how you could damage Arkansas further in terms of perception at this point.
3: Yeah. No, not after 1 year, another $25 million. But, Sterling, here is something when you say, do fans realize somebody loses every week? Yes, as long as it's not their team. They do realize that people lose every week as long as it's not their team.
2: Mm-hmm. Yeah, I don't think Arkansas fans are asking for too much, though. I mean, nobody's asking for undefeated.
3: Hey, win a couple before it's over this year. That'd satisfy some at least.
2: Yeah, if you show improvement, you showed improvement against Tennessee.
3: Yeah.
2: You know, we don't like the way that ended. And even if they'd gone for it, nothing is guaranteed. I mean, you know, we did the numbers over the last couple of years. It's a 17.1% chance if they don't punt there. You know, and that's across college football, not with Arkansas's offense either.
3: Yeah.
2: You know, we don't like the way that ended necessarily, but they showed some improvement. And if they could continue to do that and actually turn that into some wins, then that would obviously go a long way in how people feel. But, you know, ultimately Arkansas fans are asking for, and I've brought up this point before, and it's different because of the nine games now, but I used to always say, go 500,
0: mm-hmm.
2: you know, go 500 in conference and, you know, win your non-conference game every other year, win your bowl game every other year, you know, and that, I mean, that would be not great, but that would be solid. And then maybe every once in a while you win that non-conference game, you know, and you maybe get an extra game or two, you know, and in conference. And yeah, that year where you make it to the college football playoff. But I don't think people right now at Arkansas, and who knows what happens when things start going well and you have a snowball effect. Look at Ole Miss. You know, Ole Miss is doing that now. They're going to college football playoffs and, you know, having sustained success now. And a lot of it is because they got a taste for it. They believed in Lane Kiffin, and they supported him. And, yeah, they struck lightning with Trinidad Chambliss. I don't know that they were going to make that same run with Austin Simmons last year. Of course, he looks pretty good for Missouri now. So things have to just kind of line up right. And you got to have a quarterback. I mean, the good teams have good quarterbacks. It's the bottom line. Like, you can have a great roster, but there are a few schools, just a handful of schools out there that can have a great roster and not have a great quarterback and still win at a high level. Most teams need that quarterback.
0: Let's talk to Todd. Todd, good afternoon. You got a question or comment for Trey?
5: Yes, I have a comment to make. The other day I was just checking out some stats since Arkansas has been in the SEC. I forget the exact ones, but we've only had, I believe it was 7 or 8 winning seasons. I'm talking about the SEC, not our non-conference schedule added.
2: Right.
5: And we have had a few 500 seasons along with that. So we truly have never been successful in the SEC. And I'm a Hog fan, love watching our Hogs. And I do believe that last comment you made there a second ago about just being able to be 500 and compete does make a difference. But are we ever going to really be able to be competitive? And I do think we'll be able to now with the NIL if the money does ever come to be able to get those types of players. But all in all, you take the non-conference schedule out, I mean, we've been a bad team pretty much ever since we've been in the SEC.
2: Yeah.
5: I mean, that's the only comment I wanted to kind of make, but I'll hang up and listen.
0: Thank you, Todd. Mm-hmm.
2: Yeah, I mean, Missouri has one of the worst football programs, or used to, you know.
3: Mm-hmm.
2: Missouri, we have a terrible football program, and they've been winning. Ole Miss, since 1992 up until Lane Kiffin landed in Oxford, would you say that they're markedly better as a football program?
3: Oh, gosh, yeah. Yeah, they were average at best. Mm-hmm.
2: Yeah. I mean, and it's also, it's a different, it's just a different era now. Like, that was, what is, I've always said this, the only thing that's holding Arkansas back is their access in the past, has been their access to elite talent. And, you know, they've gone after, Houston Nuttall did it better than, you know, anybody I can remember, you know, in my adult life anyway, I guess, as far as identifying in-state talent and coaching guys up and stuff like that. And they had some misses on guys too. But that has been the only thing that's held Arkansas back. When you hit the NIL era, that was a real opportunity for Arkansas because you could get players from all over the place. And they've just failed in that department.
0: Trey, we'll talk with you tomorrow. Trey Biddy, HogSports.com, being brought to you by Chris Crane Hyundai and Genesis of Conway.
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0: Are you ready? 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This week's special at the Riverfront Steakhouse, Wyndham Hotel in North Little Rock. The two for $69.95 is back. I hope permanently, because this is one of the best specials Double F has put forward, period. 2 6-ounce fillets, 4 monster size jumbo shrimp, mashed potatoes for 2, those world famous rolls, and they're homemade, by the way. 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Salad bar can be added with any entree for just $6. 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Come and get it. As for Uncle Shapur, Cousin William, tell him I sent you. 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Doesn't get much better than that, folks. Riverfront Steakhouse, Wyndham Hotel in North Little Rock.
1: When you need to know what's really going down, you need to bring in your NFL agent and guru. Here's Chris Turnage.
0: What is up?
13: Gentlemen, good afternoon.
0: What is up, Chris? Now, I've got to say that there were some wacky finishes in the National Football League this past weekend, but I'm not sure I've ever seen an ending to the Giants in the Commanders game.
3: Yeah.
0: How does your quarterback, what was Jaden Daniels thinking? How bizarre was that?
13: You know, that was crazy, because most of the time, you know, the team says, hey, no, timeouts, you got to, you know, get out, you got to throw it. Jaden Daniels as a quarterback should absolutely be aware of that. And he looked like he had no clue. I mean, didn't look like he knew it was the end of the game or anything. He was just running around and didn't even try to throw it. It was a very, very, yeah, surprising and shocking ending.
3: So was Buffalo and Los Angeles when it looks like the Rams are lining up for the game-winning kick and they get it blocked. Now,
0: Rams extra special teams are nothing special. Yeah.
3: Well, they got rid of the kicker right after the game.
0: Yeah.
3: So that wasn't exactly great.
0: And got out the practice squad from the Jets.
3: Isn't that something?
13: Yeah. He's a former Arkansas State player. Blake Groupie went to Arkansas State and transferred to Notre Dame for his last year. And he was a kicker for the Saints for 2 years and then got cut. But so they claimed him. But you know, it's crazy. Sean McVay was furious in his press conference. I don't know if you guys saw it. He was legitimately upset. And, yeah, you could tell he was not happy with the kicker. And now I will say, I don't think the block was his fault. You've got a 6'5 guy with a 34-inch vertical that ran through the A-gap untouched and just jumped up and blocked it. So I don't think that. However, he's missed 4 of his last 5 kicks. And that's where,
3: yeah.
13: Then when you have that, that's where it's pretty costly. So they made a move pretty quickly. You know, their special teams have been horrible for the last 3 years. They tried drafting a kicker out of Stanford 2 years ago. Cardi, that didn't work out. They are still kind of searching for that guy. So it'll be interesting to see. You know, Blake Groupie was not very good in New Orleans. He was one of the lowest rated kickers in terms of percentage, low 80%. He was much better with Indianapolis last year when Spencer Schrader was hurt, but we'll see if that's the answer for them or not.
3: On the other hand, I guess as someone that doesn't watch every week, every play, know everything about everybody, I couldn't believe Josh Allen had never quarterbacked a team to an overtime win before. It's like 0-7. So blocking that field goal at least gave him a chance to win an overtime game.
13: Hmm. Yeah. And you know what was kind of crazy, guys, is there was, when they did it at the time, I was kind of thinking to myself, why are the Bills, you know,
3: taking the ball?
13: Not being, exactly. Not being as aggressive in that. And so it was just kind of interesting. And obviously they made it and didn't have to worry about it, but they could have kneeled down, taken some more time off just in case he missed. Otherwise they gave it right back to the Rams, you know, from where he kicked from. So it was a little interesting side note there. It didn't matter because again, he made it, but yeah, Josh Allen's first overtime victory.
3: That's amazing. Really amazing. So, I was going to ask you, okay, so in another overtime game, when at Baltimore, they ran almost 8 minutes off the clock. They did take the ball, and they ran almost 8 minutes off the clock, and then they got an interception from Tua Tagovailoa to win the game. But that's the advantage, I guess, if you take the ball. What if you take all 10 minutes? The other team, do they not get the ball?
0: Nope. Time runs out.
13: No, you know, it was interesting because, yeah, they used to always say everybody gets one shot when they made these new rules. Everybody gets a chance at least.
3: Yeah.
13: But if you – I had to go look this up to make sure. If you take all 10 minutes off, then the other team does not get a shot.
0: Game's over. If you hadn't scored, game's
13: over.
3: Wow. Well, they almost did. I mean, they just kept running and, you know, and they had a backup quarterback out there. And I guess it looks like they might get their starter back this week. At least that's what you're reading, possibility. Baltimore.
13: Yeah, I mean, I think that Lamar Jackson has a good chance to come back. You know, Huntley did well in his absence, and again, it was one of those drives where they just third down, they'd convert, you know, go back to third down and they convert, but they weren't converting very long. They were converting at 1 and 2 yards right past the first down.
3: Yeah.
13: So that's what kind of resulted in the clock, you know, being the way it did, but it worked out great for them.
3: So I've got a friend that's a Cowboy fan. He's in agony. seriously, particularly after they lost a team that hadn't won a game.
0: Texans.
3: But he said, and again, I haven't looked that closely, but he said, you look at the
0: Tampa
3: Central
0: Bay.
3: Division, and he says, I've got a friend that says, now the Cowboys are going to come back and win. Is the NFC East, is it back to being horrible again like it was a few years ago?
13: You know, I think you're right, Rick. It's kind of cycled, you know, a few years ago. It's like, man, this is the toughest division, and you know, maybe the NFC West in competition, but now, yeah, it is, it's pretty bad right now. You look at Philadelphia, they are struggling. They're on to their number four running back, Damian Pierce, who will be starting this week. Literally, you know, their number, he wasn't even on their practice squad, when the season started. So he'll be their number four running back who's starting. I mean, their offense looks out of sync. The defense looks out of sync. Then you got the Redskins, Commanders, who are totally dysfunctional and, you know, you've seen the debacle that they had there last week. And then the Giants, obviously, you know, started off pretty decently, and they've lost their quarterback and now come back down to earth. So, yeah, I think the division is very weak. It's wide open. You're only going to see one playoff team out of that division, and that's going to be the winner of the division, in my opinion.
3: Well, 9-7, will that do it? Or could you even win it at 8-8?
13: Yeah, you very well could. 8-8, 9-7, I think you're going to be right in the mix there. I think you're spot on. That's where probably the winner from that division will be.
3: You better be careful about that. I think the Astros won the American League West with an 82-80 record, and they fired the manager. So winning your division with a .500 record doesn't always make it, I don't think. Who knows?
13: Right. But you know, it's interesting because they would get to host the game as a winner of their division. So even the wild card team, whoever, you know, let's just say if it's a wild card team and they had 11 wins,
3: mm-hmm.
13: but they were the wild card. They would come to Dallas if Dallas happened to win, you know, the East there. So that is an advantage, even if they were 8-8 or 9-7.
3: I have to ask you because, and I think I asked you this earlier, and I'm sorry if I forgot your answer or if I didn't ask you this. Okay, so Topps got NFL player cards back. They're Fanatics,
13: correct.
3: And this is the first year they've done NFL cards in over a decade, I believe. Since you represent the players, does every player share equally in what? In other words, does Patrick Mahomes get the same as Cam Little, or vice versa? Or how does that work with the play? What the players get? What kind of percentage do they get for being on a Topps football card?
13: Yeah, so it is every player has their own individual contract with the trading card company. So, for example. And we did talk about this, but I'll kind of give the same example. I have one of the players I have got drafted by the Bills. He's their punter. So we did a deal with Tops, and his deal, I think, was for $15,000, something like that. Okay, so he'll sign a certain amount of cards for that, and then they get the right to put him in any of their sets. But he'll sign. It's based on a per card signing, and then they get to use his card, his likeness, in all their sets with that deal. Now, he'll only sign so many, but then they can use it, you know, in all of them. So, yeah, Patrick Mahomes is probably going to say, hey, I need $40 a card or $50 a card to sign. Now you're talking, you know, it's probably 1,000 cards that he's going to sign or whatever the case might be. And so then he'll get that. They'll get his rights to put in the set based on him signing the contract. The player says, no, I'm not signing it. Then you're not, Tops can't include you. Now, that is different. You didn't ask about this, but just kind of to show you, like on the Madden game, every player gets the same check. So whether you're a long snapper or whether you're Patrick Mahomes, every player will get the same check from Madden, unless you're on the cover, in which case, you know, you get more. But that the Madden check comes in, all the players get that, but the trading card deals are negotiated individually.
3: Okay, so let's say you say a guy signs 15 cards. What does that mean? Because does that mean those are inserted and he signs 15, or like some, I look at baseball cards and some years they'll have the player's signature on there. And obviously he signs once and then they make a facsimile and it's on all the cards. Or does he actually sign 15 that will be inserted into the sets or into all the boxes that are sold? Mahomes will sign more than that. How does that work?
13: Yeah, the signatures would be actual signatures that are inserts. So you either, some of them are on card autos, some of them are on stickers, and then they put those stickers. You've probably seen kind of the white box down there on a card or something like that.
3: Yeah.
13: So, that you would get, and those are obviously very sought after for collectors to go get the autograph or whatever. And so if you get, you know, you can get an actual autograph. So like if you go to Walmart or Target, wherever right now, and you look at a box of cards, it might say one auto per box. That's going to be at least one autograph that's legitimately signed, you know, by the player that would be included in there.
3: Yeah, well, you know, they do that with hobby boxes. I don't know if they do it with Walmart. You might still pull one at Walmart, but they do it with the hobby boxes, which drives the cost up. But you might get Elmer Fudd. You know, you might get some guy that you've never even heard of. And
13: you might get my punter from the Bills that you probably don't care about. You know?
0: Hang on, Chris. Hang on. All right, that's Chris Turnage, our NFL agent and guru, Rick Schaefer. I'm Randy Rainwater, back with more Chris Turnage in just one moment.
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0: 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Ah! I did it to me again.
1: You're trying to play that recording.
0: I'm trying to play it. It won't play.
1: Nothing like radio silence.
0: I know. I'm sitting here. Why? Try this one.
2: When you need to know what's really going down, you need to bring in your NFL agent and guru. Here's Chris Turnage.
0: I learned something there. Don't use my left hand. I'm right-handed, and I tried to use my left hand. All right. Chris, let's check and see if this caller... Nope. Okay. All right, here's my question for you, Chris. Marvin Harrison Jr. Is this guy a bust?
3: So far he is, yeah. You know, a top five pick has been, you know, pretty horrible, really, with Arizona. And, you know, granted, he hadn't had the best quarterback play, but if you're a top five pick, you should overcome that. He's getting traded to a new scenario, new scene with the Texans. You know, if he doesn't get it done pretty quick, then you're going to see, you know, teams start to avoid him. So after that, so he's got a chance here to kind of revive his career with some new scenery, new quarterback, new opportunity. You know, the Texans is a great spot for him. He doesn't have to come in and be the number one guy. They've already got a true number one receiver there. So, it'd be interesting, you know, to see what shakes out. But so far, you know, he has absolutely been a bust, especially considering, you know, a receiver taking him to top five is normally, you know, pretty productive, and he has not been that.
0: Well, he has this distinction. He joins Trey Lance, Trent Richardson, which I was really surprised about Richardson, Aaron Curry, and Gaines Adams as the only top five choices since 2002 to be traded from the original teams before finishing their third season. What happened to Trent Richardson? I mean, at Alabama, I mean, I thought he was going to be the next great one. What happened to Trent Richardson?
3: Yeah, you know, he was drafted by the Browns, if I remember correctly, and they were a horrible team and just, you know, wasn't getting it done, didn't have a great offensive line at the time, and so they traded him, you know, after that. That was the year, I believe, they had two first-round picks, and they took Brandon Weeden, maybe, and Trent Richardson, or maybe that was a Johnny Manziel year and Trent Richardson. Maybe that was it. But anyways, you know, obviously not a good draft scene, and so, yeah, Trent Richardson was traded because of that. I don't think it was that he was necessarily doing horrible, but more so the Browns is trying to get something. So, yeah, you know, you don't want to be in that list, I don't think, if you're a top five overall pick getting traded before the third year runs out is usually not a great sign.
0: So if you're going to make a prediction, what are you expecting with Marvin Harrison changing scenes now to Houston? Do you think that is going to actually benefit Marvin Harrison? Do you think you're going to see something now from Marvin Harrison?
3: I mean, I do think you'll see maybe a little bit more productivity. You know, I think it was getting somewhat toxic there with Arizona. But I do think you'll see some productivity. I don't see him living up to the hype and the billing of a top five overall pick.

0: where he's going to come out and have, you know, 1,200 yards in a season. I don't see that personally, but I do think he could be a good complementary, you know, number two, number three receiver and put up 600-700 yards, you know, and 4 or 5 touchdowns in a season. So that's kind of what I personally expect from him.
1: What do you think of Jermaine Smith of Ohio State? I don't think this guy's overhyped, do you?
0: No, I tell you, man, Ohio State, I mean, they are wide receiver U. I don't like them just as a fan, but right. They are absolutely wide receiver U. They right. They just continually produce those top five overall receivers that come out. And I mean, you look at, you know, Chris Olave with the Saints is killing it. Obviously, Jackson Smith and Jigba was the offensive player of the year last year for the Seattle Seahawks. I mean, you know, Marvin Harrison Jr. was highly touted, obviously, coming out. And now you got another one coming up, and you know, Smith, who is tremendous. So yeah, he's great.
2: How about we were talking earlier about the Rams kicking problems, and I just mentioned this guy's name, but is Cam Little having an amazing pro career so far? Another, what was it, 58 yards that he kicked the winning field goal for Jacksonville the other day?
0: Yeah, 58 with a backup long snapper, a defensive tackle snapping the ball to him, and crazy victory. You know, he missed an extra point earlier because of it, but then bounced back and were able to connect on the 58 to win the game.
3: Hey, this is June.
2: Oops, I guess. Was he still talking?
1: It just kind of faded in the background.
0: Sorry about that, guys. I think accidentally my teeth hit mute. Sorry about that. But yeah, Cam Little's he's regarded as, you know, one of the better kickers right now in the league, and I think he's going to hit a home run with his second contract.
2: Yeah, and hopefully he's still with Jacksonville. They're pretty good this year, aren't they?
1: They're pretty good last year.
0: Yeah, they are. They're going to be, I think, you know, in the playoff mix for sure and have a chance to make a good run there. So they are definitely a team on the rise. Man, and it's amazing. You look at just the difference coaching and front office makes. They were generally regarded as having one of the worst GMs. Trent Baalke came from the 49ers at one point, was not well-liked in the NFL, and then they went with a much younger guy from the Rams organization who came in, you know, hired Liam Cohen, and yeah, look at the last 2 years have been a dramatic turn.
1: All right, speaking of going the opposite direction, I read something today that maybe even later in the season he could be a trade option for the Chargers. I'm talking about Justin Herbert. What is going on with the Chargers?
0: Yeah, the Chargers couldn't really start worse than what they started. They're winless right now.
1: Yeah.
0: Their offensive line is in shambles. Justin Herbert has actually regressed. They thought he was going to really take off this year, you know, given the new coordinator they brought in, the former head coach of the Dolphins, who really is an offensive genius. And so everything was poised for him to really take off and have this banner year, and it's been the opposite. He's been bad. The team's been bad. Defense has been bad. Now, you know, Harbaugh did lose his coordinators. You got Jesse Minter, who, you know, obviously is now the head coach of the Ravens, and that, I think that's played a big role in it. You know, lost his OC and they brought the new one in. Offensive line, though, I will say, is terrible. It's very hard to get a judge on Herbert because their offensive line is so bad. They're playing with some number three guys out there on their line. So it is crazy, though, that you're talking about trading a potential franchise quarterback. Those are hard to come by. So if they do, I think they get a king's ransom for it.
1: All right, Chris, we'll talk with you next week. That is Chris Turnage, our NFL agent and guru. Hour number three, straight ahead.
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8: Three Little Rock police officers have been relieved of duty with pay during an investigation into the misuse of the city's flock camera system. According to a statement by Mayor Frank Jr., an audit found that the officers used the system to make unauthorized searches. Mayor Scott says LRPD Interim Chief Michael Miller is now changing the quarterly audits to happen each month instead. Three youth football coaches were given the axe after a post-game fight. The fight happened last Saturday after a game between Cabot and Greenbrier. Video of the incident has since made the rounds on social media. The Arkansas Premier Youth League sharing a statement saying violence and unsportsmanlike conduct have no place in youth sports. One Cabot coach and two from Greenbrier are now permanently banned from all league activities. For the Buzz Radio Network, I'm KARK's Caroline Derby.
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10: Small chance of a stray shower or storm continues until Wednesday evening, tapering off Wednesday night into Thursday morning. Thursday, mostly sunny with highs in the low 90s in central Arkansas. And then we have a cold front that sweeps through Friday, bringing very windy conditions on the back end. Cooler air into the weekend, but high wildfire danger, especially Friday into Saturday. 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
1: 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That little intro there was simply because we have John Calipari, thanks to Wes Moore.
2: Oh, good.
1: So let's get right to it. Here is Coach Cal with his opening statement at the SEC Basketball Media Days.
3: I told the story. I had Shea. Wasn't starting Shea. Called him in my office and said, no, you should be starting, but I kind of like this rotation. He said, Coach, I trust you. He walked out of my office. 2 games later, I started him, and the rest is history. But that's the kind of kids that make it. The ego stuff doesn't play a part of it. This team is coming together, though. Pretty good. Questions?
4: Front row.
1: And speaking of questions, Coach Cal talks about his team's athleticism.
3: Well, first of all, we have 3 7-footers and 3 6'11" players. So we have size and length. But you also have Abilia, JJ. Jeremiah is a terrific athlete, by the way, and he's been really good. So, if I'm trying to play 9 or 10 guys,

0: and I'm looking around this room, most of you probably don't really know basketball. What would you think I should do if I'm trying to play 9 or 10? Probably press, would you say? And then play really fast so they can only play 3 or 4 minutes at a time. And that means you still have to be disciplined. You still, if we block shots, we are really fast. Last year we were really fast. I hate to tell you, this team may be faster. But the other team's going to say, if you let them get out and run, they're going to score at will. You got to. So we're going to have to figure out, how about this, how to play in the half court. That's what I changed up yesterday. I just wasn't comfortable with what we were trying to do. It didn't fit the players, that stuff. But, yes, we're athletic, which means we should defend. We should be able to guard. But the best part of it is they'll compete. Yes.
1: And Coach Cal was asked about Hunter Yurchak, his boss.
0: Well, what I've said, here's the best thing for this program. We're not in debt. Now, there are not many programs around the country that can say they're not in debt. We're not in debt. He's been great for me. Part of the reason I took the job is I sat down with him and I was comfortable. Everything he said he would do, he did. I'm looking around the room saying, what are we losing our minds here? He has kept us to where we can now figure out how we're going to go forward. But I understand you got ADs being fired around the country. You know why? Because their programs are in debt, $200 million, $100 million, $150 million. And so they're firing ADs now. And so, but he's going to do fine. I wish we'd have won that football game. For our football players, our coach, and Hunter. But you don't know what's in the cards. I just know he's a good man.
1: And Coach Cal commented on Abdou Touré.
0: Touré is one of the great kids, and he's funny, okay? I told Billy and I told Jordan, your job is to get him to fight like you two fight. Because if he does, every scout that walks in our gym, we did Pro Day, he was the one they were talking about. And they all said, and we know you're trying to get him to play harder and be more alert and do all that, but the things he does, normal people can't do. And so I told Billy and Jordan, your job is to get him to play like you. And you can do it in a nice way or a mean way, I don't care. But I don't want that responsibility. I want you to have that responsibility. But I'm going to say this, great family. And the greatest kid. He calls me last night. We had one of our players' grandmothers died. He just wanted me to know in case I didn't know. And I said I talked to the kid yesterday. So, but I'm excited for him because I'm telling you, I saw him get 50 over in Istanbul. 50. And I'm like, holy geez, who is this kid? They said he's a kid from Connecticut. What? And but he's a good one.
1: And Coach Cal was asked about Jeremiah Wilkinson.
0: His ability to score, his athleticism, I really liked. What I didn't know about him was he can defend. First of all, he can pick up and bother the ball. But playing against Jordan, Jordan's like a middle linebacker. No, literally like a middle linebacker. He was going one-on-one and going right at Jeremiah, and Jeremiah chested him and held. I mean, it was like two guy. And if he scored, Jeremiah was mad. If he blocked it and someone called a foul, he'd go nuts. I blocked that. I didn't foul. I mean, that, I did not know that. You don't know about a player's competitive spirit and all the things he can do until you start coaching him. Now, less is more. I don't need you to over-dribble. Less is more. Score the ball. If he doesn't shoot, I stop practice. Why didn't you shoot that? How about you drive in there? He likes to throw bounce passes. We don't throw bounce passes. I just told you we have 3 7-footers and 3 6-11s. Billy's head's on the rim. So is JJ. So is Abdu. Why would you throw a bounce pass? Because that's what I do. Now I got him throwing lobs, and you're seeing, like, he knows it, and I stop, boom, that's, you can do this. The greatest kid, but he's been, I'm his third coach. So he's, I think he's been doing great.
1: I love it. All right, this is Coach Cal saying he still loves coaching.
0: It's, we have 8 freshmen on this team. And I go in every day loving it. And they want to be coached. And they want to be, tell us, what do I have to do? It's not what you want to show. It's what they want to see. We got scouts in every day we're practicing. There's 2 or 3 scouts in there. It's not what you want to show. It's what they want to see. And as long as I can impact young people that way, I'm good. I'm good. If it is a 28-year-old, man, I ain't, stop. That's not, you know, I mean, what am I doing? Why am I doing this? Do I want to win? Come on, you guys know me well enough. I'd like to win a championship. We have a group that thinks they can, but they have no idea what that would take. And that's part of what my job is, teaching them how to win, how to play in tough games. And our schedule's ridiculous. Why I opened the season with Virginia, I must have been on crack. Then you go Michigan State, what? And then you go, we're going to go play in Phoenix, play Arizona. Ooh. Indiana, way better than I thought. We're playing them in New York. And then we play an easy one, North Carolina, in the Dean Dome. What? I mean, I must have lost my mind when I did all that with this group being so young. That and the fact that what league are we in? This league. What's that mean? Last year we played, I think, 8 of the Elite 8 teams we played last year. So this year when you start talking all those teams, talking 12, 14 NCAA tournament teams, that you're going to end up playing in this league, and some of them twice. So, I don't know what you asked me, but that's my answer.
1: And this is Coach Cal on Cooper Bowser.
0: He's been out, I think, 3 weeks, maybe 4 with the hand. He's going to start. He's been doing no contact with us. He'll start Thursday, Friday, Saturday, Sunday. We'll practice with him. But I need him to have an impact. He was Defensive Player of the Year because he blocked shots, that he went after balls, he rebounded in traffic. You know you can throw lobs to him, like he'll go get the ball. Want him to be better in short roles, making those kind of decisions. I like to play through him some as a 5-man. Caleb is a reclass. 6'11", 250, but he's not ready yet. Now, if he's ready to play 20 minutes by January, we'll probably be really good because you got 6'11", 250 that just going by him, he hurts you. Like, what the heck? You know, you just, what? Dude, you hit me in the face. What are you talking about? He didn't even know. I told him I want you to be the best screener so these guys are begging. We have guys hitting the floor right now. Caleb's knocking them down and doing it, but he's not ready like Cooper Bowser. And
1: this is Coach Cal on Jordan Smith. Pretty good combo right here. Jordan Smith and Mika Murinen.
0: Very similar. He stuffs the stat sheet. He's been in the gym. He's taken 3,000 shots a day, maybe more, for his arc because he shot a little flat. Now you're watching him, and all the scouts came in and said, we see the improvement. We see what he did because they've been watching. He's that good for a long time. He's been good. But I'm also happy when they come in and they say Mika, and they watch him. And they watch him be coached, and they watch him interact with his teammates, and they see his attitude, and they say, why is everybody saying XYZ when I just watched? They did the same thing to Darius Acuff. They did exactly the same thing. No one wants to play with him. He's the worst human. What? Are you crazy? It was fun to coach. Mika's been fun to coach. And those, what Jordan's doing and how he's doing it and these other, that's what makes me go. To say, look, together we got to prove these people wrong. You got things you got to do. They don't think you can do X, Y, Z. Jordan, I'm playing a point guard. You say, well, what? Well, because I can. Like I'm the coach. I can do whatever I want to do. And I'm playing him a point guard because for him and us, I want the players on my team to see him, whether it be on offense or defense, see him. And then he drives the rest of this. But I also need him up the court because if he is ahead of the pack and it's a two-on-two or one-on-one, he's scoring. He reminds me a little bit of Michael Kidd-Gilchrist, even though Michael was a little bigger. If he was ahead, Michael was, and you didn't throw it to him, I subbed you. Immediately come out because you just gave up 2 points because he was going to score. It'll be the same with Jordan. If he's
1: Kind of a sidebar. We talked earlier about John Pelfrey being on the Kentucky staff. This is Mark Pope talking about the hiring of John Pelfrey.
2: Brings a lot. I've known him for a long time. We were entertaining discussions all throughout the course of the summer to see if this would be a perfect fit, which has turned out to be. Clearly, he's been a really successful head coach in the SEC. He's been an incredibly successful assistant coach in the SEC. He was a terrific player himself at Kentucky. He knows Kentucky and loves Kentucky maybe as much as any human being on the planet. People are familiar with the story and these facts might be a little bit fuzzy. I'll let John verify, but at some point early on in his Kentucky career, he had was diagnosed with some type of possible heart issue. And to continue on playing, he had to get a waiver signed by his parents. And the conversation went something like, Dad, I want to play. And his dad saying, I can't think of a better place to die than on Rupp Arena floor. Like, that's the type of devotion they have. And that might seem sensational to people outside of Kentucky, but to Kentuckians, we understand what that means. And it's something real to us, and we feel it. And he's a great representative of all of that.
1: And this is Coach Kelly Music talking about the chemistry with 12 new players.
3: A lot of team building activities. We do a lot of family time. A lot of team building activities are necessary in order for us to gel as quickly as possible. We want that. We talk a lot about connectivity as well. So I think laying that culture, laying the expectations and then foundation early in the summer, carrying that out into preseason. But right now, just sticking to that foundation and making sure that they represent that day in and day out, and that they definitely have. But that connectivity is what we've really been working on in the last probably 6 to 8 weeks.
1: And Coach Music also talks about the first year tough lessons.
3: It's probably a lot of them, to be brutally honest. But at the same time, there's a lot of unknown when you enter a league, especially a league such as the SEC, which is one of the greatest leagues in the nation. And so when you join something like that, that's a powerhouse that has multiple teams that make the Final Four, multiple teams that win national championships, it is a learning curve. So there are a lot of learning. But I think in this second year, a little bit more settled, knowing what to expect. Knowing the expectations that we must have for our team, the growth that we need to take, that needs to take place, especially in such a rebuild for each year to grow and get better. So there were definitely a lot of moments, but we're excited about year two and where we're going.
1: And Coach Music also talks about the seniors and the freshmen.
3: Obviously, just trying to balance that, there's probably a fine line, but we're excited about our freshmen and the youth that they bring, but also the experience that our seniors bring. So we're excited about meshing that all together, and I think they're doing a really good job of just the continuity, just the growth that we've seen and the way that they're gelling together.
4: Left side.
1: And Coach Music also talks about the Sylvan Hills transferred Gianna Morris.
3: Gianna is gritty. I love her determination and the fact that she can really shoot the three ball and lead our team. We definitely needed a point guard to be able to step in and help us this season, and I feel like that's a role that she is willing and ready to take on. And so she's done a phenomenal job of being a leader on and off the court, but especially every day in practice, Gianna's going to step forward and lead with her actions as well. And that's something we definitely needed, and she's fulfilled that role.
1: And finally, Coach talks about year number two.
3: ending year one, the fact that no matter what, my team played hard all the time, I think building on that. But we have such a new team. I think our foundation, our culture, those pieces are extremely important. And I think that this team really does represent that. They can really run the offense and the dribble drive to a higher rate. And so I think that's extremely important, too. And they're buying into the system. They're buying into the coaches and what we want. So I think there will be a lot of growth this season.
1: And this is Coach Nate Oates talking about the transfer proposal to set out a year if transferring within the SEC.
4: Glad that they tabled that vote. I didn't think it made much sense. I think it would have hurt the SEC. I mean, we're getting the best players in the country. I mean, you look at every year that, you know, guards been sending out after the NBA draft. Where the SEC compares to the other leagues, we've got more pros in the NBA than anybody else in the other league in the country. We're recruiting more pros as freshmen, and then sometimes it doesn't work out. And they train, like you said, we've got Aiden Holloway. You know, maybe struggled a little bit his freshman year. He played well for us. Brandon Garrison's transferred in. Jamarian Davis Fleming transferred in. We're super happy with all three of them. I think they're going to have great years for us. But we've also had guys leave us and go to other schools in the SEC. I mean, Mo Diabate's been great for Kentucky. Now he's at LSU. Darion Reed's been really good at Oklahoma. So sometimes it works both ways. And I think if you said you had to sit out a year one, you lose. I mean, I think we probably have a third of the top 100 players in the transfer portal, I would guess. I don't have the exact numbers coming out of the SEC every year, so then all of a sudden we're going to say we don't have access to, you know, a big majority of the best players in the portal. Well, that doesn't help anybody in the league. And then if you're going to say that, now school, you know, agents, everybody's going to have reservations on do we even go to an SEC school right out of the gate as a freshman. So I think it was smart that they tabled it. Hopefully it never gets brought back up again, because I just think unless everybody in the country is going to do it, it doesn't make sense to hamstring yourself as the only, you know, Power Four conference in the country doing this. So unless the Big Ten, the Big 12, ACC, Big East, everybody else is going to do this, like, it just doesn't make any sense to do it, in my opinion.
1: I agree, Coach. I agree. Wise move there for the SEC to take that off of the table. Thanks to Wes Moore and First Security Bank.
5: Good.
1: Great coverage there, ongoing. I have not heard back from Wes whether or not we will actually hear from him. He may be trying to get out of town. I wouldn't blame him trying to get out of town and get back home. This from our D3 Auto Sales Buzz text line. Braylon Russell will transfer next year, and I don't blame him. So that's just one person's thoughts. Let's see. What else do we have here from our...
5: Isn't it great that we all know how everybody thinks?
1: Yeah.
5: We don't know that.
1: Yeah.
5: He may. A lot of guys transfer out and other guys transfer in, but we don't know that for sure.
1: This from our D3 Auto Sales Bus text line. I am a 33-year-old male, and House Hunters is one of my favorite shows. But I'm with you, Randy. I love the Property Brothers. That's what I was trying to think of. The Property Brothers.
5: That's great. Well, you know, the Brewers and Dodgers have game three coming up at 7 o'clock, but I don't know what's on Home and Garden tonight. So will that be taking
1: HGTV,
5: your attention?
1: Home and Garden.
5: Will that be taking your attention, whatever's on that?
1: Well, this is from our D3.
5: Are you going to watch the ball game?
1: From Peyton and Cerse. He says, Randy, I used to watch HGTV with my mom. Don't feel bad. You learn how to do some stuff. In fact, I learned honeydews and improving the house. See, listen, so many positive
5: good
1: comments.
5: Good for you. I'm happy for you. I'm really happy for you.
1: Yeah, you keep talking down.
5: I'm happy for you.
1: No, you're talking down to us. All right, Peyton, don't feel insulted.
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1: I really thought, Wesley, you'd have been on the road by now.
15: No, man, I got so much to do, honestly. I got player sound, Calipari sound. I need to send it back to the station, so the morning show and Justin, and then my show, you know, that we have it tomorrow. And, you know, it's 5.5 hour drive, so I probably still got about 2 more hours of work, and I don't want to leave at 8:30 and get home at, you know, 3 o'clock in the morning. So anyway, I'm staying the night, and I'm going to get up early in the morning and drive back.
1: Good idea.
5: Hey, good clips you sent us. We appreciate that. Appreciate hearing Calipari in total. That was very nice.
15: Good. I'm glad y'all have used it. I wasn't sure if y'all would get to it by the time I sent it back. But that makes the effort I took to get that back, it makes me feel good.
1: All right. What did you learn after you listened to Coach Cal? Because he is all over the dial, so to speak. What did you learn from Coach Cal?
15: I guess the newest thing is they changed up their offense yesterday.
1: Yeah.
15: And he didn't like what they were doing, so he changed it up. I was talking with Billy Richmond later on, and we asked him about the change and what it was. He said, well, the change is I'm running point guard. I'm going. We're going back to what I was doing when I was a freshman.
5: Wow.
15: And I think in the half-court offense, that is going to allow Jordan Smith to get free, play the two guard, and kind of like, you know, we saw at times with Acuff. You know, when you're that point guard, all eyes are on you when you got that ball, and it's hard to get free because you got 4 or 5 guys looking at you.
1: Mm-hmm.
15: Well, now you bring him off the ball, and you try to get him open and let him create some stuff. So I guess that was the biggest thing I learned.
1: What was Billy's response to that?
15: Oh, Billy told me, I'll do whatever you tell me to do. I'll go play the five. And I'll go down there and push on the guy and get some rebounds and do what I'm supposed to do. I don't care. I'm a basketball player.
1: Yeah, I like that. Yeah.
15: Yeah. Cooper Bowser's legit 6'11". I stood next to him and interviewed him, and I was like, yeah. I mean, you're a good half foot taller than me. And he said, yeah, I'm a legit 6'11 with shoes on.
1: His hand seems to be holding him back, obviously, right now. What is the curve on that? Cal talked about his hand, but he didn't actually give a timeline. At least if he did, I didn't catch it or didn't hear it. When is he?
5: He didn't say it was a curve in his hand. He just had a hand problem. Thank you, Wes.
1: You understand, Wes, what I deal
15: with
1: now?
15: Where's the buzzer?
1: I know. You see what I deal with on an everyday basis? Yeah.
5: I like Wes. Yeah, Wes on more often.
15: Cooper is he's back. Tomorrow he's full go. He's been back with them but not doing any contact, but he'll be back with them to starting tomorrow. Yeah, Thursday. Tomorrow's Thursday. That's how I'm crazed right now. I didn't even know tomorrow's Thursday. But yeah, it sounded like just a minor setback, not a big deal. But I'll tell you this, he shook my hand. Maybe it's his left hand. He shook my right hand pretty firmly, so I don't think it was bothering him.
1: I couldn't tell you which hand it was because it'd have to be curved in order to be able to tell which hand that it was. So, never mind that. What did you think of Coach Music and her comments to the media?
15: Man, you pull for her. You know, that's miserable to have the kind of season they did last year. And they got 12 new players, a lot of seniors that transferred in, and then a lot of freshmen. She talked about that, you know, how she's got to get, you know, when you have so many of one age and then another one of another age, you don't want them to, you know, group up and almost be, you know, the freshmen hanging out, seniors hanging out. You need to be, you know, bring them all along. So she talked about the challenges of that. It's just, you know, we talk about the men and how deep this league is. Well, it's just as deep on the women's
1: side,
15: if not deeper. And I mean, 2 Final Four teams, and there's just such a huge canyon, a mountain that they have to climb to get to where they're just breathing in the SEC, much less competing. It's going to be a difficult task. I had a great conversation with Coach Neighbors. He was awesome. He killed it for the SEC network handling the women's coverage. But we talked about that very thing, and he said, look, that's one of the reasons I'm no longer at the University of Arkansas. It's just a different age, and I love coaching in the WNBA. I don't have to go out and raise money. I don't have to go talk to a donor. I don't, besides all the other stuff, you know? And we've heard this from other coaches that have left the college game. And I asked Coach Neighbors, I was like, so if given another opportunity to coach in college, would you? And he said, you never say never, but I'm very happy doing what I'm doing with the WNBA, with the, you know, the Dallas team, and then doing what he's doing with the SEC Network. He's so good. Like, I told him, you got a future in this if that's what you want to do. If you decide to quit coaching, you could just do basketball because you're that good. And, you know, he's got a way of deflecting any kind of praise. That's one of the things that makes him such a good guy. But I was very impressed with what Coach Neighbors did. But he said, that's it. I mean, it is. It's the truth. You can't compete without the resources, guys. I mean, we're talking about it in football nonstop. It's the same thing in women's basketball, not to the degree of college football, but you got to have money to compete with LSU, South Carolina. The list goes on. A&M, Texas.
1: One of the things I noticed last year, Wes, I didn't watch the end of the league. It wasn't very entertaining to watch Arkansas get beat the way they did in SEC play in women's basketball. But one thing that she was lacking last year was the same thing the men was seemingly lacking. That was the strength and the power inside. Did she address her inside game?
15: I don't know if they did with ball. They are a little taller, but it's the same. Those are, you know, the five position in women's basketball is like the defensive tackles in college football. Mm-hmm. And when you find there's just not that many of them. And when you do find one, it's going to cost you an arm and a leg. And they just
1: be careful. Rick will find something she doesn't have about that.
15: Until there's a commitment to women's basketball, it's an uphill climb. It's just going to be very, very difficult.
1: I didn't mean to throw
15: but
1: you
15: hey,
1: off.
15: But I will say this. She was able to get the money to get Whitley Rogers out of Little Rock Christian Academy. And they beat her, you know, or they beat some other schools for her. And so that's progress. And they did the same thing with the Coachman girl. I mean, she's got a nice NIL deal. And that's probably more than Arkansas ever paid with those two girls, you know, young women. And so their steps are being made in the right direction, but it has to be more than just one donor stepping up to help the women's college basketball or the Arkansas women's program.
1: Yeah, absolutely. All right, let's talk to Lomax. Lomax, good afternoon. Welcome to Drive Time Sports.
16: Good afternoon, gentlemen. Good afternoon. Glad you took my call. I love the show today. The show has been awesome. I love what Coach Cal was definitely talking about. But Wes, I don't know if you're still there, but I thought I heard we're gonna do a lot more pressing. We're gonna play 10 guys.
15: He did. He threw that out there because they've got more depth this year and athleticism than they've ever had before. And he was like, "How do you keep everybody happy? Because everybody wants to play 35 to 40 minutes and everybody wants to score all these points." And he's like, and he said this on the SEC Network, not on the main stage. He's like, on the SEC Network, he said, we may have 6, 7, 8 guys average double digits, but he said nobody's playing 40 minutes on this team. Nobody's going to be at scoring averaging 30 points a game. So what do I do as a coach to have these guys happy with the minutes they play? And he said, maybe I should be pressing and trapping the entire game and wearing them out, playing at a fast pace to where they're looking to come out after 3 or 4 minutes. They're begging to come out. So I don't know if he was saying that in jest, kind of jokingly saying it, or if he really is going to start pressing and trapping more this season and wear those guys out. So next five or next group go in and keep everybody fresh.
1: But Stan will be excited.
5: Didn't you love the way he approached it with the media in the media room? He said, okay.
16: Yeah.
5: He said, if you're going to play 9 or 10 players, he says, I know you guys don't know much about basketball, but what should I do? And he paused and waited for somebody to answer. Nobody must have answered him.
1: He does that all the time.
5: Pretty funny.
16: Yes. And then my next question, I didn't really catch it. Where are we predicted? I know Kentucky was 7, but where are we in that? Sorry, a third?
5: Mm-hmm.
16: Oh, okay, cool. Well, I tell you what, I love what I'm hearing. This is so great. And then before I hang up, Rick, who you got tonight on the Milwaukee Dodgers? Do you think Milwaukee going to seal the deal?
17: They could. You know, you think about, they beat two great pitchers. Skubal and Yamamoto is, I think, better than Skubal, and they beat both of them. They had him out in the third inning. So I don't know, maybe playing at L.A. will be an advantage for the Dodgers, but I sure like the way Milwaukee's approaching this series.
16: Okay, good deal, good deal. Well, thank you, gentlemen. Thanks, Wes. Hey, I love you guys, man. Great show. Sorry, go ahead.
1: Thank you, Lomax.
17: By the way, the Dodgers payroll is in the $360 million range. They're going to pay $180 million in luxury tax. That's $522 million. The Brewers are $188 million.
18: Rick, I saw a stat that showed that Cleveland, Tampa Bay, and Milwaukee's combined salaries was still $90 million less than the Dodgers, something roughly. I'm not good at math, but it was like $80, $90 million less than the Dodgers combined.
17: It's combined. The Athletic did an excellent article on all of that maybe if we have time after you're off, Randy and I can go over that in the last segment. It's pretty interesting, the comparison.
1: Wes, outstanding coverage.
17: Yeah, good job, Wes.
1: Get your work done, get your good night's rest, and we'll look forward to seeing you tomorrow.
18: All right, will do. Thanks, guys. Y'all have a great night.
1: Thank you. Wes Moore, standing by there in Birmingham, Alabama, at the SEC Basketball Media Days. Drive Time Sports, we'll come back and wrap it up in a moment.
19: DJ Williams, football expert, I know you like rankings.
20: Well, yes, I do.
19: Well, which buffet in Central Arkansas was recently rated the best in the state and number 15 in the country?
20: Oh, that's easy. My favorite, the Wood Grill Buffet in Benton.
19: So in addition to football, you know food too.
20: Are you kidding me? Look at me. Yes, I know food too. You have 200 items on that buffet.
19: Did you look at my notes?
20: I eat at the Wood Grill Buffet and I take it all in.
19: When are we open?
20: Another easy one. Thursday through Sunday for lunch and dinner.
19: You the man.
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Well, tomorrow it is the Supreme Pizza and the Cheese Pizza. 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

0: Hostess bag of donuts, two for $10. Or it is the Hostess single serve, two for $5. But then you got the drink specials. That's always saving you money. That's the 1 liter Brisk tea for 99 cents. Or the 32-ounce Snapple, two for $4. So be sure and check out all the great daily specials at your local Double B's. It's where you gas it, grab it, and go. Make it Double B's. Let's see here. This is from our D3 Auto Sales Buzz text line. Someone get Stan on the line. Let him know Coach Cal plans to press and trap. Maybe flashes of Nolan's 40 Minutes of Hell. Oh, maybe they'll win a national championship, Stan. Wow. Do you guys feel Nolan seriously has influence in some of this? We see him here and being at practice frequently. Or is he an advisor?
1: I think he goes to practice, and I think Cal listens to him. But we'll see what happens with that. We'll see if they do. But why not? They've got so many good athletes. Why not try some of that? Yep.
0: Would not be surprised to see some pressing and trapping with this group, as athletic as they are.
1: Yeah, and you don't have to do it all the time. It's just like Nolan didn't do it for 40 minutes every game by any means.
0: No.
1: And the 40 minutes of hell was practice, not the games. And that kind of people took that as if you press the whole time. He never pressed the whole time, at least not at Arkansas. I think he did when he was in junior college.
0: No, he said he did in junior high.
1: Yeah, in junior high, yeah, because he had to, because he had a bunch of small guys playing taller guys.
0: Yep.
1: Yeah, that's right. So, by the way, I'm going to give you this real quick, Randy. This was from The Athletic, and when you look at The Athletic, and I was reading ESPN's today, too, and their numbers are slightly different because nobody knows 100% on this, but the Dodgers, counting the luxury tax that they'll pay, $522.7 million. Number one, they're the biggest spenders in baseball. Mets are two, Yankees are three. The Brewers are 18th, $144.5 million. The Rays are 28th, $98 million. The Guardians, 74.8. So you can add those three together, and as you mentioned, the Dodgers are more than all three of those combined. But there are some really interesting ones here. Of these four teams, there are 18 players making $10 million or more this year. 18. 14 of them are on the Dodgers. That's pretty amazing, isn't it? The Dodgers have 13 players making more than Tampa Bay's top salary, which is Yandy Diaz, $12 million. 13 players making more than that. Here's one that'll really get you. Starting lineups. This is with the DH, doesn't count their starting pitchers. Starting lineups. The Dodgers' starting lineup, this is nine guys, $160.6 million for nine guys. The Brewers, 52.9. The Guardians, 31.7. The Rays, 19.4. Again, the Dodgers, more than the other three combined. And here's one that'll really get you. Kyle Tucker signed the biggest free agent contract over the offseason. A $240 million contract over however long that was. He's batting eighth. He's got a bonus, a signing bonus of $64 million, more than the starting lineup of any of the three other teams. Just his signing bonus was more than the starting lineups of any of the other three teams. And then the rotations. That's what I said. They beat Scooble. They beat Yamamoto. Now, they picked up $9 million of Scooble's contract. Dodgers starting rotation, $86.1 million. The Rays are next. They do get pitchers, but it's $20.7 million. Dodgers are four times as much. Guardians, 7.6. Brewers, 5.6. And the Brewers developed their own, and they're really good at that. Finally, the bullpen said there's less of a differential, but still, the Dodgers are more than double. Who's second? Dodgers, 41.2. Brewers 18.4, Rays 15.3, Guardians 9.4. Really interesting contrasts when you look at the money involved here. And this is all being done at a time when the major league owners say it's impossible for the teams that don't make as much money to win. And that's why I've been pulling all along for a World Series with the Brewers and the Rays. Although if it was the Guardians, that'd be okay too, but I definitely want the Brewers there.

0: and the commissioner of baseball would be so upset that the Dodgers didn't win it so that he could get this salary cap that he's wanting so bad.
1: Oh, no, the owners are going to they're going to work for the salary cap regardless of who wins the World Series. This isn't changing their tact at all. Not at all.
0: Okay, I'm just saying the commissioner needs it to happen for the Dodgers to win to justify.
1: They're going to do it anyway. Okay. But, you know, okay, here's a real simple solution. The players absolutely refuse a salary cap. The NFL's got one, correct?
0: Yes, that's correct.
1: The NBA has one, correct?
0: That is correct.
1: The highest salaried NFL and NBA players make more than the highest salaried Major League Baseball players do. I think that Mahomes' latest contract was for about $60 million a year. There's nobody in baseball making, not even Juan Soto's, nobody's making $60 million a year. I'm not sure anybody's making $50 million a year. Soto may be close to that. You got how many NBA guys are making $60 million a year? There's at least a handful of them. And so if they want to argue against the salary cap, that's ridiculous. And on the other hand, if the play... So the owners don't need a salary cap. But on the other hand, the players don't want it. Yeah, the players don't want it, but some of the salaries are higher. On the other hand, the players want to raise the minimum. Well, guess what? The NFL and the NBA, both with salary caps, have higher minimums than Major League Baseball does. And Major League Baseball's is already $740,000. So to argue that you can't do it with a salary cap is ridiculous. On the other hand, for the owners to say, the lower market teams can't win, that's ridiculous too. So why don't they just get in a room and they have to stay there till they settle it? Isn't that the way to do it?
0: Maybe they will.
1: I hope so.
0: Maybe they will.
1: Yeah.
0: All right.
1: Back to Calipari or whatever else we were talking about. Yeah.
0: No, this is also from The Athletic. Did you see this particular story? It says, how much do college football rosters budget matter? What they did is they tracked the results game by game, record of the college football teams with the bigger roster budget, 55 and 26. Now that's of 203 games with estimated budget differences of $5 million or more. Teams with more money have won 55. The teams with less money have won 26. But now, here's where it kind of starts differentiating, because they broke it down by saying at least $20 million, the budget gap between the two teams. Record was 13-4, $15 million to $20 million, 13-4, $10 million to $15 million budget gap, 10-1, but $5 million to $10 million is $5 million to $10 million. 19-17. Interesting study. It's on the Athletic.
1: So if you can get to the middle, you're pretty well okay. It's if it's you're at the bottom and you're playing somebody at the top, it's difficult.
0: Pretty difficult. All right, we got to say so long and good night for Rick Schaefer. I'm Randy Rainwater. Coming up next, the Nathan Brown Show. UCA football, talking UCA football. Have a great rest of the night. So long, everybody.
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